0: date has been set. Meanwhile, the Prime Minister spoke with U.S. President Donald Trump today in advance of the NATO summit next month.
1: Carney's office has issued a one-sentence statement about today's call, but it doesn't say what the two leaders actually discussed. Turkey will host the annual summit of the military alliance July 7th to 8th in its capital, Ankara. The summit comes after Trump launched a costly war with Iran and as Ukraine gains momentum in holding back Russia's invasion. Turkish Foreign Minister Hakan Fidan will visit Canada Thursday and Friday ahead of the NATO summit. Carney and Trump also spoke to each other this month at the G7 summit in France, but they didn't have a formal meeting, and Carney has not always reported when he speaks with Trump. Dylan Robertson, The Canadian Press, Ottawa.
0: This is The Canadian Press. In sports, Qatar player Asim Madibo was given a 5-match ban for the tackle that broke the leg of Canadian midfielder Ismail Kone at the World Cup. Madibo was issued a straight red card for the incident during Canada's 6-0 victory over Qatar in Vancouver last Thursday. He was also visibly upset and apologized in person to Kone after the game. The ban is subject to appeal. The Toronto Blue Jays and Houston Astros close out a 3-game series tonight at the Rogers Centre. The Blue Jays missed their chance at their first winning record since early April when they surrendered a 2-run lead in the 9th inning en route to a 9-7 11-inning loss last night. Trey Yosavage is scheduled to start for the Jays. Montreal's Gabriel Diallo advanced to the quarterfinals of the Eastbourne Open Grass Court Tennis Tournament with a 6-7, 6-3, 6-2 over Argentina's Tomas Echeverry. He'll next face Britain's Jack Draper in the quarterfinal of this season. From the Canadian Press, I'm John Kennedy.
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4: Mainly cloudy for tonight. There is a chance of showers overnight, low of 15. Tomorrow, mainly cloudy, good chance of rain, risk of a thunderstorm in the afternoon. High of 23, feeling more like 28. On Friday, clearing up, so we'll see some sunshine, high of 24. For the weekend, on Saturday, cloudy, high of 25. On Sunday, we'll see a mix of sun and cloud, high of 26. I'm Bonnie Heslop on 610 CKTV.
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0: I don't want to swear.
1: Shane Hewitt in the night shift. Shane Hewitt in Ottawa. Noah Skanga in Toronto. Ryan O'Donnell in Calgary. We hear a lot about things of the state of the world and what's going on in the world, and then we have the World Cup show up, and then we see fans being fans. And I think it's such a great reminder about the way we're told to feel versus how we do feel. And I think we fall into that. Social media is guilty of this as well. There are bad things that happen in the world. In just this week alone, multiple shootings involving police officers and people dying. Those have happened. I'm not talking about those bad things that have happened when I say this. It's the things when people say it's terrible. We know the bad things that happen are terrible. But then we're told on social media that, by the way, you're broken and you I can help you for only $29.95 a month. Right? We get told we're broken. We get told that these are the red flags of a bad husband. These are the red flags of a bad wife. This is things you need to watch out for in your relationships, right? When the reality is there is a lot of good out there, and the bad gets so incredibly amplified. And when I look at the faces of some of the... I'm not a soccer fan. Like, you have to understand. I watch it because it's cool, because Canada's playing, but I'm not a fan. I'm probably never going to be a fan. I tried to play. It was Port Alberni, BC. It was raining and cold. I wanted nothing to do with it. And... even I can see, as a non-fan, the passion.

0: that isn't a fan of all these people that watch all this. So, Ryan, I thought we could talk about FIFA as a hot topic and a good reminder with the World Cup and the fans about how special it is. What do you think?
1: Yeah, absolutely. I mean, the whole point of FIFA is really to, like, bring the world together to celebrate the game itself. But, you know, when we look back to what this was even a couple of months ago, I feel like people were not excited. The vibes were way off with the World Cup. It was all about how much money is this going to cost? It's impossible to get a ticket. And you can see now how much the tone has changed. I'm not going to pretend that this isn't going to cost hundreds of millions, and I think $2 billion is the Canadian price tag. But still, the vibes are improving. So I thought, Shane, why don't we start off with something, okay? Before the World Cup began, the biggest thing going around was the cost. You know, $80 million a game, for example. And this is the tone from a report from CTV just before the game started.
2: The range of gross costs is estimated between $685 million and $729 million, more than $100 million per match at the high end. To put the increase in perspective, in March of 2022, the province said the price tag would be $240 to $260 million. On the positive side of the ledger, a 2.5% short-term accommodation tax in Vancouver, plus contributions from the feds and other revenue streams, will offset expenses. That leaves BC taxpayers on the hook for somewhere between $90 and $114 million.
3: These are not hypotheticals. These are pretty serious, detailed numbers. There's no jurisdiction that's hosting a World Cup right now that is releasing the detailed information that is being released by the province of British Columbia.
2: Safety and security, at an estimated cost of $242 million, continues to be the largest line item. That number is a moving target, and the province says it will evolve as the tournament progresses.
0: Now, of course, there's always the argument is like, is it too much money? Are we going to lose money? What about tourism dollars? And how does it all come together, Ryan? What do you think?
1: Well, I mean, sure, we will probably lose money on this. However, I would say the investment is probably worth it just based off of the unbelievable level of Canadian pride felt across this country for all of the games. This is taken from Canada's 6-0 win over Qatar, this clip, and you can just feel the, I'm going to call it 2010 Winter Olympics level of joy in the people who are speaking to CTV about seeing this win in person.
4: I'm fired up. It was incredible. It's the best thing I've ever seen.
5: It's unbelievable. Like, the atmosphere, the crowd.
6: I never thought I would see the World Cup being played in Canada. Yeah. And neither through to the next round. It's a statement win. It's just unbelievable. It's incredible.
7: I was in the Toronto match. Here I am today. I never thought I'd see it. I'm blown away.
8: They made the history. Get them in the history. Yeah.
9: You know, Vancouver always does it like this.
10: How far can this team go?
11: All the way, maybe, right? But realistically, quarterfinals.
1: Realistically.
0: I like the realistically part. Okay, now wait a second. I want to do a thing here because they're basically people online toss out that it's $83 million a game. That's what the cost is. Well, it's 11 million people watching. Is it worth it to just give everyone $8, maybe? Hmm. Would that make them smile the same? I don't know. Maybe.
1: Yeah. Maybe. I can tell you what people are not smiling about.
0: What?
1: Again, part of the complaints is, again, we go back to the pricing, and this time we're going to look at the concession. You are about to hear, in this next clip here, Shane, I think might be the most egregious price paid for a hot dog in human history. Ooh. This is the reality facing fans in Tirana when they're going to watch a game at, sorry, it's not BMO Field. It's just BMO Field.
0: Could we just call it BMO Field for the fact that
1: we all know it's BMO Field?
0: All right.
1: Okay.
0: Here we go.
1: That place. Listen to this.
12: It's really expensive.
13: I mean, it is a premium. It's definitely a premium.
14: Not what you want, but you expect it.
15: What did it cost to get that?
16: Like $50.
15: Too much?
16: Too much, yes.
17: Like regular beer costing $18, water costing $7, and there's one item that's getting a lot of attention, articulated by YouTuber Jetlag Warriors.
18: I'm not going to dwell on it too much because I don't want to complain the whole video, but I'll tell you this. Two hot dogs and two soft drinks. Okay, that's a combo. Two weenies and two Cokes, $57.
0: Boom!
17: and has since been lowered to $51.75.
12: And while the prices are high, FIFA says they aren't to blame. A statement provided reads, contrary to previous FIFA World Cups where a central concessionaire model was in place, FIFA has retained the existing concession operators at each FIFA World Cup 2026 venue, and food and beverage pricing at FIFA World Cup stadiums is broadly in line with pricing at regular events held at each respective venue.
0: Yeah, I'm not quite sure that $51 for two hot dogs and two pops is a thing everywhere.
1: That's the discounted rate, right? It's egregious. However, later in that clip, the fans are like, yeah, I put up for it. I'm here. I get to watch the game. And this, I think, rings true too, for especially for the international fans. That has been some of the best videos of the people from around the world that are visiting North America for the first time, embracing the customs, the food, and the people. And the interviews with these people have been my favorite thing to come out of the World Cup, second, of course, to Canada's unbelievable vibes. And the one that I think will live with me forever, I will. This is a soundbite that will stick around in my brain till I'm in a nursing home. And that is this clip from a fan from Japan.
19: My name is...
20: Okay.
19: Yeah, my name is Hirochika Nakakuki.
20: Oh, wow.
19: It's live?
20: Okay.
19: It's live?
20: Yes, it's live, baby.
19: Yeah.
20: How
19: yeah.
20: excited are you?
19: Yeah.
20: You are so excited, right? Japan, right?
19: Excuse me.
20: Okay.
19: I cannot speak English, but...
20: Okay.
19: But I'm excited!
20: I love it! Yeah, baby!
19: Japan!
20: Let's go!
19: Japan!
0: That's my favorite guy of all time right now.
1: Yeah, absolutely. I love the reporter, too, for matching his energy. I got to give credit there.
0: I give him full credit. I don't speak English. I do not speak English.
1: Yeah.
19: But I'm excited!
0: I'm excited! See, that's great. That's exactly what it's supposed to be. Okay, so there's a lot of negative things that are tossed about, right? We've heard stories about the Aussies, the Japanese cleaning up the arenas, the Scots drinking dry bars. There was a story I saw of a German guy, I think it was 26 pints of beer he carried,
1: yep.
0: Without spilling a drop. Everyone was videotaping him in the bar as he took the beers back to his table. They remember that there's a war. There's a couple of wars that are going on in the world right now. We keep getting told we're bad and wrong. Your social media says that you're terrible and your marriage is broken, your relationship sucks, your boss is a jerk, and AI's trying to take away everything that you own. And then we hear guys like that guy, the energy guy, the excited guy. And so just the whole point of this conversation was simply just to remind us that maybe it's okay for people to just be with people. I don't agree with the economic.
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0: Lee and Nathan. And a book. There's a book, Summer 2026. What's the book?
31: The book is Uncover Up, How to Think Clearly in an Age of Conspiracy. And right. It's basically everything that we have discovered that we thought would have been helpful for us, you know, however long ago. And we've put it all together in a book to teach our students and also for us to remember the things that we've learned along the way.
0: Yeah, this is the lesson book, actually, is yeah. What it is. It's very good. It's linked in the podcast description if you want to take a look at that and get in on it. Okay, Lee, spies.
31: Spies.
0: We've talked about a little spy versus spy stuff before, but we haven't really spoken about spies as a big picture of all the things that are happening. And I feel like in today's world that the rest of the world is good at spying except for us.
31: Yeah.
0: And I'm kind of hoping that it's not always been that way.
31: It kind of actually has, especially if, I mean, it's interesting. I'll often say us and also mean the Americans because they did so much heavy lifting in terms of 20th century history from the perspective of North America. And they were very insular. You know, there was a time in American history where they were kind of like, the rest of the world does not concern us. If they're going to have a war, let them have a war. We're going to do our thing here. And that's a really nice idea. But when you have, you know, political enemies who are totally going to spy on you and you're not spying on them, that can cause a bit of a deficit. So walking into the Cold War after the end of the Second World War, the Soviet Union had a real active spy network in the United States, and the Americans and the West more generally didn't have the same thing over there. So they kept having to rely on what in the business is called signals intelligence, you know, like the U-2 flyovers and stuff like that, because they just didn't have people on the ground telling them this is what's going on. And that led to a kind of a paranoia during the Cold War that I often call the Cold War conspiracy generator. And this was one of the inputs, that they were spying on us and we weren't doing a good job spying on them.
0: Okay, so I feel like there's two aspects to this. And again, you are the one with the PhD, so please correct me. But there is an element of this spy info thing. But then there's the influence thing, which is the deeply embedded agent type of influence. Not only just like, hey, we got a guy who's a part of the club and he goes to the meetings, but I mean the actual misinformation, changing policy. And then, you know, that's not even including today's world of the actual lobby type of stuff. So are they distinctly different, or are they adjacent, or anything like that?
31: Yeah, it's a great question, and you're absolutely right to distinguish that, because you have agents of influence. In fact, there is a branch known as active measures, and they were about disinformation and trying to influence American policy. And then there were the spies who were able to actually just kind of like blow it up, sabotage it. Sometimes these people were in a position to do both. An amazing example is a guy named Kim Philby. I mean, he is the legendary Cold War spy. He was part of what's known as the Cambridge Five, and he was a Soviet asset in British intelligence. Now, he gets recruited in the 30s as a journalist. He is just doing his thing as a journalist, but then as war breaks out, the Second World War, that is, England creates their own spy office. They need to hire people. He is hired in at the ground floor, as it were, already being a spy for the Soviets. Of course, they don't know this at all. And then he gets in and he keeps spying, and he's a really good bureaucrat, so he keeps being promoted. And then as the war ends, and this is to your point, Shane, about sort of their ability to influence actual policies. As the war ends, Kim Philby says to his superiors, you know what we would really need at the end of the war? We need a department just to look at the Soviets and what they're doing. And they're like, great idea, Kim. Why don't you set that up? Which he does. And then is, after a little shenanigans, he is then put in charge of it. Oh. So this is not just the fox guarding the chicken coop. He built the chicken coop. He brought the chickens into the chicken coop and is now guarding it.
0: Whoa. So this is a guy who got talked into spying on his own country from another government.
31: Yeah.
0: And then he goes and he says, we should probably do this. And then the government's like, great, you can head it up. But he was actually working for the other guys?
31: Yeah, he was working for the Soviets. And this was exactly the nightmare that say, people like Senator Joseph McCarthy of the Red Scare, the second Red Scare, technically, was peddling. He was like, this is totally happening. We've got all these spies. Now, when Senator McCarthy was saying that, he had no evidence for it. He had no proof. But this was, in fact, the worry, right? That there were these people who had, at some point, been converted to communism, had managed to get in pretty high up in the intelligence world. And the fact that that the Americans and the West didn't have an active spy ring in the Soviets is to some extent down to this guy, Kim Philby, because he was overseeing all the counter-espionage that the West was doing with the Soviets, and so he knew every spy that was being sent over. And then he'd just whisper to the KGB, being like, there's another one coming over right now, and they'd get picked up immediately and often disappeared.
0: Wow. Okay, but you'd have to be careful, because you've got to create it somewhat legitimately, but not so much so that anybody gets inside and goes, oh, the boss works for them. It's got to be a little bit of where there's smoke, there's fire, but yeah. Careful.
31: Well, this is a really interesting problem that I never even considered that the KGB runs into at this period. They have such a well-placed spy who really knows everything, and he's like one of four people, maybe, who knows. They end up not being able to act on a lot of his intelligence, because they'll give away who their source is.
0: Oh, it's too obvious.
31: It's too obvious, because there's only like one of four guys, and you do that two or three times, and you'll be able to narrow it down to, hey, it's Kim who's telling them. Wow. So they actually had to sit on a bunch of really good intelligence until spies kind of lower down the food chain were also getting wind of it, and then they were able to do stuff.
0: Okay, so you're speaking to this like we have found out. So obviously this came to an end. How did that
31: happen? Well, this is another really interesting problem in dealing with spies. The Americans, so there was the whole McCarthy thing, which claimed that there were spies all over the place, but didn't find any. There was, though, a secret project that was running, started around the 1940s, called the Venona Decrypts. And this was American intelligence basically picking up Soviet encrypted messages, and they start decrypting them. And slowly, slowly, they start narrowing down the fact that there's this guy who seems to be, there's somebody in British intelligence who keeps sending messages over. Now, he was actually a member of five really notorious spies, and the decrypts start noticing two other guys, Guy Burgess and Don McLean. They were also in British intelligence, and the decrypts start to discover, oh, these two guys are probably, most likely, the spies, and because Kim was connected with him, his life kind of blew up. But the real thing that got him caught was a defector who left the Soviet Union, who was himself a spy, and who was like, hey, guys, you guys have a problem here. And by the way, it's Kim Philby, the head of counter-espionage for the Soviet Union.
0: That's wild.
31: Right?
0: Okay.
31: No.
0: I don't know. What do you do? Do you get your driver's license suspended? what do you go to? Do they kill you?
31: So that's another really interesting problem here. How do you charge a spy?
0: How do you charge a spy? That's a good question. Dr. Lee Kunla is here. Uncover Up is the group and the book. It's Spies Among Us.
7: Mainly cloudy for tonight. There is a chance of showers overnight, low of 15. Tomorrow, mainly cloudy, good chance of rain, risk of a thunderstorm in the afternoon, high of 23, feeling more like 28. On Friday, clearing up, so we'll see some sunshine, high of 24. For the weekend, on Saturday, cloudy, high of 25. On Sunday, we'll see a mix of sun and cloud, high of 26. I'm Bonnie Heslop on 610 CKTV.
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0: Liz here. Spies everywhere. But when a spy gets caught, how do you send them to jail? Do you send them to jail? What happens to a spy who gets caught?
31: The Brits have got these Venona decrypts. It's part of a secret operation. They can't reveal where they're getting this information. So you go to somebody like Klaus Fuchs, who's the guy who gave the Soviets the info for the bomb, or Kim Philby, or Don McLean. You say, you've been spying. Okay, then they have their right to have a day in court, and they can say, well, what's your evidence? And of course, British intelligence wouldn't be able to give them any of the evidence because they can't put it into the public record. And they also can't allow the Soviets to know that they've been breaking their code, because of course they'll switch whatever coding system they're using, and then it's no good anymore. So in Kim's case, it's actually really interesting. It's unclear. He was caught. They finally catch up with him in Beirut. And it seems as though, and I'm really following one author here, it seems as though British intelligence kind of let him go. They wanted him to slip out the back door. He does, and he has an exfiltration plan in place with his handler so that if anything like this would happen, he gets whisked off to the Soviet Union. That happens. He reemerges a month later in Moscow. But the idea is that British intelligence allowed this to happen because it was such an embarrassment that he had been working at such a high level inside British intelligence that, this a court case and this in the newspaper would be so damaging, it would be better just to let him escape. But it's a good question about what do you do with these spies. So a lot of them made it out because they couldn't, unless they gave a formal confession, it was really difficult to deal with them. Now that's the Brits. The KGB, of course, Kim Philby ratted out a whole bunch of Western spies, and those people disappeared. Like, the KGB did not make any bones about, extrajudicial killings or disappearing people and stuff like that. So it really depends on which agency we're talking about and how they went about dealing with them.
0: Yeah, falling out of windows, I think is how they refer
31: to it. Yeah, exactly.
0: Okay. Oh, man. Well, that you just made a whole bunch of spy movies make sense. So that's a thing. including Homeland for the show. Okay. Wow. And so we started this conversation about spies being like, yeah, we don't do any of that. And so at some point you kind of go, oh, like these other places, and I'm, Russia, China, they're just masters of it. So yeah. In today's world, if we fast forward to today's world, this notion that they're maybe they could listen. I mean, I think we just need to accept the fact that history says that somehow, probably.
31: Look, spying has been part of political warfare since the beginning. And if you're not willing to play the game, then you're just the mark at the table, right? You're just the sucker. Now, I have to admit, I mean, nobody from contemporary intelligence land is coming and saying, hey, Lee, by the way, we've got these active spy networks here and there. So, I mean, of course we are, Canada and the United States is doing stuff. They've historically tended to be more what, again, in the field is known as signal intelligence. So more in terms of like, trying to analyze data, trying to analyze web flows, web traffic flows to see, are there kind of, active terror networks that are talking about potentially, doing some kind of act. They'll have mechanisms and algorithms by which they can kind of look at the flows of traffic. In terms of an active spy ring today, I mean, that's the kind of thing that they would be terrible at it if I knew about it. But from the past, we would have to say, yeah, everybody's doing it. I mean, it's just, that is, and this is something I tell my students, they were sometimes a little scandalized by it, but it is an open secret in politics that this is often part of the work of embassies in different countries, right? Is that that is also where espionage is organized from, and you have diplomatic cover, you can get in and out of the country, your bags aren't checked, And I just think that this is kind of part and parcel of the game.
0: So here in Ottawa, of course, you see the diplomatic plates. They're a different color license plate for those, maybe who aren't exposed to that. And in my apartment building, there was a bunch of them.
31: Okay.
0: And so this is where my brain goes into conspiracy land. It's like, oh, do I live in like a building where there's like full-on espionage? Like, is that what that antenna is on top? It's some sort of embassy something? Island Park Drive here has got multiple embassies, the residences.
31: Yeah.
0: And some cases, the office, working office embassy and residence of different countries. It's all on one street.
31: Yeah.
0: So,
31: I mean,
0: crazy.
31: It would be, I obviously I can't tell you 100% and certainly not who is who, but it would be silly if that wasn't happening.
0: Right.
31: And I didn't bring it in for us today. I'll do it for another time. There was in fact a really famous Soviet defector from a Canadian embassy. He was a Russian diplomat, I don't know what level, and he defected, I think, in the 50s and 60s, caused a big problem for the Soviet Union. So yeah, it's been happening for a while.
0: Okay, now it is kind of bizarre, and you had mentioned the Klaus guy. It's eerily similar around the world, though. Like, it doesn't really matter what country you're from. I mean, like you said, the repercussions are different in other places, but it really is kind of, I guess, I just find it amazing, man. Like, I really do.
31: Well, and what I find really fascinating in with these kinds of stories is when you're living in a world like the Cold War, in which we know this is happening and then we see the actual consequences. So you had mentioned that I'd mentioned Klaus Fuchs. So this is a guy, and a lot of people, if you've seen Oppenheimer, there's a cameo with him in it. This is a German, a left-wing German guy who is radicalized in the 1920s. And as Hitler is coming to power in the 1930s, he is like, okay, first of all, I'm out of here because I can see where this is going. But second of all, he believes at that point that the Soviet Union is the only one who is like standing up to the Nazis. Okay, so he leaves and he decides at that time to start, he's going to spy for the Soviets because he wants to help them. And he is a nuclear physicist and he starts working on England's nuclear program. As the war breaks out, he is then sent to America to work on the nuclear program there, because it was a joint program. And he is one of the spies. Now, he's not the only one. Interestingly, there's an American guy whose name nobody knows because he was really good at being a spy. This is when you know their names, they're maybe not as good as they could have been. Anyway, he is not the only spy, but he is one of them that gives the Soviets the plans for the nuclear bomb. And this escalates their ability to develop the bomb. And that, of course, brings us into that post-World War II conflict of the Soviet Union versus America. Both now have world-ending technologies. And so you see that there's actual then consequences on the ground. We might have entered a post-World War II world in which the United States was the only superpower. But because of spies, that balance was very quickly corrected so that there was very quickly two. And then England also had to do a little spying to get their nuclear weapons program off the ground as well. So yeah, they have real world impacts.
0: Yeah, real world impacts. And the interesting thing is, I'm assuming money is a big factor, right? But at the same time, these people probably believe they're saving their country, even though they are compromising the system or whatever. Like, I'm the guy that's going to save the country. Yeah. And then you sort of get into the whole WikiLeaks thing from there, don't you?
31: Yeah, exactly. Well, it's this very interesting question as well, kind of a philosophical question of who is the patriot? Is the patriot the one who says, no, no, what my country is doing is terrible and I need to change it? Or is the patriot who says, I'm going to just go and support my country, whatever they're doing? And I think you can have good arguments on either side. The spies and the whistleblowers are the people who take things into their own hands. They take history into their own hands. They say, we're going to do it this way. And that's potentially dubious. I mean, I'm certainly not on board with what some of the spies did. Interestingly, though, and this is a bit of a tedious technical point, the spying against America and Britain for the Soviet Union was less bad during the war because they were it was an ally. It becomes worse after the Second World War when the West starts distancing themselves from the Soviet Union, and then consequences are a lot more dire.
0: Well, and that's probably a whole other separate conversation is when spies spy on allies.
31: Yeah.
0: And that is probably going on, too. We just assume it's the bad guys, but it's got to be so much more. All right. Uncover Up, the podcast. Nathan Radke with Dr. Lee Kunla. And all of this on the podcast, links to the book and everything else for you on there as well. Spy versus Spy.
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0: 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It's pretty cool stuff. You can also grab our podcasts on there, too. My colleagues have great shows. They talk about great things, and it's CFRA in Ottawa. Guest host Chris Holsky filling in for Patricia Bowl had a conversation on speed limits going up to 110 on Ontario highways.
1: Responsible driving is key at any limit. And the limit under ideal conditions are you had a wonderful night's sleep. It's a bright, sunshiny day. You have your sunglasses on. You've done your pre-trip inspection. The roads are great. You're keeping space all around. How often does that happen? Quite often you've missed your morning coffee and it's foggy or slippery. So under ideal conditions, and quite often going with the flow of traffic means driving below the posted speed limit. So that might be 80 kilometers an hour, even though it says 110. It might be 70 kilometers an hour when it turns to snow again, which will happen. So it's important that you keep space and visibility. It's nice to have a raised speed limit under ideal conditions. If everyone is driving responsibly, of course, many people like it. But lane discipline then becomes an issue, that if you're driving the legal safe speed limit, which might be 110, which might be 90, which might be 70, you need to be in the lane closer to the right, keeping the left lane open for people who are going faster for legal or illegal reasons. It's monitoring. It's being that responsible driver. So you need to monitor. I caution the ministry, everyone, we need to monitor the results. If collisions rise, then we adjust accordingly.
0: 110 kilometers per hour, safe driving. So here's the thing. In Ontario, this is a conversation that is like, oh my God, don't raise the speed limit to 110. In Alberta, the speed limit's been 110 for a very long time. Now, mind you, the road is pretty straight. There is a pilot project south of Edmonton where the speed limit is 120 on the highway. Nay, nay, my friends, hold my beer, says British Columbia. The Coquihalla Freeway has been 110 kilometers per hour forever. That is not a straight road, by the way. BC drivers are so used to corners, they do a great job on these windy roads. Highway 19, Vancouver Island, from Parksville just about to Campbell River, it's 120 there. There's also another part in the Okanagan, the 97C has got 120. So it's funny, in Ontario, they're like, oh my God, it's going to 110. Hold my beer, says BC. We'll show you. But safe driving, don't miss that part of the conversation too, because that part sort of matters with all of it. In case you missed it, touring around the iHeart Talk Radio Network in Toronto, News Talk 1010, Jerry Agar had Francis Sims on. They were talking about Canada expanding its nuclear projects.
2: Canada's been leading pretty much the world in nuclear, you know, for the last 75 years. And so I think this is our moment to lose. We talk about lots of different races around the world, right? Races in AI, races in technology, manufacturing, automotive manufacturing. Ontario has been hit hard lately in that space. And nuclear energy and energy overall, whether it's nuclear or oil and gas, Canada's a leader. And I feel like this is a good message to send, right? The idea of 10 large new reactors over 15 years, reinvesting in CANDU, the Canadian grown technology, I think is really important, because the CANDU technology doesn't need enriched uranium. You basically just take the uranium out of the ground and you put it in the reactor. So all of that embargoed stuff about your enriched uranium we're hearing in the news every single day, we have this amazing technology here, and I think this message, what we're hearing from the federal government, is they're going to going to put some weight behind it, continue to make sure Canada leads, and then start bringing it out to the world. So I think it's a positive thing.
0: Conversations, Jerry Agar Show is a very popular podcast, News Talk 1010 Toronto, also on the iHeart app, in case you missed it. Down in Windsor, Patty Handysides had Fred Francis on. They were talking about a very special and very rare award that Patty received.
3: You know, that was kind of the cover story here, Patty. That's not why I'm really here. I'm really here to present you with the MCC Community Legend Award. And this is the second Community Legend Award the MCC's ever presented. You know who the first one went to? Lisa Williams.
4: Lisa.
3: So we're happy. We're here to congratulate you on your retirement. We can't say thank you enough for all your decades of work for you know, giving the listeners of Windsor, Essex, and beyond the information they deserve. You've always been fantastic with the Multicultural Council. Help us promote what we do, helping create a welcoming community for all, always helping us get the word on Carousel Out, and really helping appreciate diversity, fighting racism, bigotry, discrimination. So we couldn't think of a better person upon your retirement this week to give you the second ever MCC Community Legend Award.
4: Oh gosh, it's beautiful. Thank you so much. You have such a great group there, and through the many year decades of talking with people there, I've loved hearing the stories of especially the help for newcomers. That what you do is that first step for people getting here, and I can't even tell you how many years ago that it was before I started understanding that the problems that people coming here from another country have, completely different cultures, don't even know how we grocery shop, don't know how to go into a grocery store and look for things on the shelves, let alone learning English and all those steps they have to take. But they're coming here for a better life of whatever they're leaving, or they have family here and they want to join. But I just love the idea of all the things that that you've been doing. You're not only helping people, I think you're helping educate our community so that we accept them better, because, you know, in the last few years, things have been a little tough. I think people have been a little rough on our newcomers, and a lot of false information around. And I think we just need to be better neighbors to them.
3: Yeah, absolutely. And we couldn't have done it without you and people like you and our friends in the media. And like I said, I've known you for some time now, and you've always been very positive. You're always trying to get the good stories out there and getting the truth out there in an age where, you know, information's not so trusted now, and you don't know where people are getting it. People could always listen to Patty Handysides, listen to AM800, and know what they're getting is the truth, and really digging down deep into the information. And that makes our job so much easier, right? Helping to kind of get out outside of all the racism, bigotry, and all the easy things that's scapegoating newcomers and immigrants.
0: It's a conversation with Fred Francis, presenting a surprise award to Patty Handysides, CKLW in Windsor. 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I'm Shane Hewitt. I'm in Ottawa. 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
8: From the National Newsroom of the Canadian Press, I'm John Kennedy. An Air Canada flight to Halifax was diverted to Boston when the pilot had a medical issue mid-flight.
9: The airline says the pilot's medical issue forced the flight from Newark, New Jersey to Halifax to be diverted to Boston. Air Canada says the captain experienced the issue and was removed from the flight deck in accordance with safety protocols. The first officer took control of the plane and diverted the flight to Boston, where it landed safely. Air Canada says the captain has been taken for medical treatment in Boston, and work was underway to provide the 61 affected passengers with another way to Halifax. Jason White, the Canadian Press.
8: Family, friends, and fellow officers gathered in Toronto today to say goodbye to Constable Mark Pinizzotto after he was killed during a police raid earlier this month. The veteran officer was honored at a funeral service following a procession through city streets lined with saluting police officers. Toronto Police Chief Myron Demkew described Pinizzotto as a respected tactical officer who dedicated his career to serving others. Pinizzotto was killed after being shot during a June 11th police operation, and a 19-year-old suspect is currently charged with first-degree murder. Authorities are working to determine what led to the shooting in Montreal on Monday that claimed three lives. An officer, a man, and the suspected gunman were all killed in the incident. Investigators are reviewing reports that the suspect left behind writings outlining a range of personal grievances. And police are also examining whether the officers themselves or the nearby pornography company Pornhub were potential targets in the attack. Canadian fans have tasted defeat for the first time at the 2026 World Cup after a 2-1 loss to Switzerland. Canadian and longtime soccer fan Graham McMillan was at BC Place, dressed head-to-toe in red, white Canada merch. The 42-year-old calls the energy inside the stadium unbelievable and was pleased to learn that Canada would be moving on past the group stage.
10: We got to keep expectations realistic. Canada progressing at a World Cup through the group stages, scoring 6 goals in a game. I mean, this is a good tournament for us.
8: Today's match was the 4th match at BC Place, with the next game involving New Zealand and Belgium on Friday before a round of 32 knockout match on July 2nd, then a round of 16 knockout on July 7th. Meanwhile,

0: Ruben Vargas and Johan Manzambi scored early in the second half as Switzerland finished atop Group B with a 2-1 win over Canada in Vancouver. Canada will face the second-place team in Group A on Sunday in Los Angeles. A person with knowledge of the move tells the Associated Press that the Buffalo Sabres have agreed to a sign-and-trade deal in sending veteran forward Alex Tuck to the Washington Capitals. In order to make the trade, the Sabres signed Tuck to an 8-year, $84 million U.S. contract. The NBA draft continues tonight with the second round. The latter round produced a few game-changing players, including NBA MVP Jalen Brunson of the New York Knicks. The Toronto Raptors have the 50th overall pick tonight after selecting Allen Graves, 19th overall in yesterday's first round. From the Canadian Press, I'm John Kennedy.
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2: Mainly cloudy for tonight. There is a chance of showers overnight, low of 15. Tomorrow, mainly cloudy, good chance of rain, risk of a thunderstorm in the afternoon. High of 23, feeling more like 28. On Friday, clearing up, so we'll see some sunshine, high of 24. For the weekend, on Saturday, cloudy, high of 25. On Sunday, we'll see a mix of sun and cloud, high of 26. I'm Bonnie Heslop on 610 CKTV.
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1: This might be a back in the day thing, but I don't think so. It used to always be this phrase of don't buy the long weekend car, don't buy the Friday car, don't buy the Monday lemon. Cars that were built on Fridays or Mondays where people were excited to go home and get on with their life or hungover from the weekend. Don't buy a car where the VIN number says it was built on the Friday before a long weekend. All these things, right? Now, maybe back in the 90s that was a thing. I don't think with all the automation today that that's probably not a thing anymore. But that was the statement. Now, imagine that everything that you do in your life was like that. It was like the Friday lemon. People just trying to check out on a Friday so they could go get their weekend on, except they're programming all of the tools you use, like your banking apps and your streaming apps and all the things. And it's 4 o'clock on a Friday and they're like, oh, well, publish. I'm going home for the weekend. Greg Fish wants to talk about software. CyberpunkSurvivalGuide.com to get connected with Fish. Am I very far off in my early analogy, Greg?
2: No, I don't think you're far off. The idea and the topic of software engineer burnout sounds like a very esoteric topic, and for a lot of people, especially who know someone who does software engineering, they're probably thinking, okay, yeah, sure, spoiled brats, you're so tired, I'm sure this is devastating.
1: Your fingers must be so sore.
2: Exactly. But believe it or not, especially nowadays, there's a lot of what are we even doing here? Meetings and conversations that are happening in companies around the world in terms of the industry. And the problem is it affects all of us because nowadays we have a computer to do everything. We're staring at a computer, or we have a computer in our hands, or we have a computer in our pockets, or we have a computer on our nightstand, and everything that we do is controlled by an app. So sometimes what happens is you open an app that you've been using and you say, oh, this looks different. I don't know why they changed this. This doesn't quite work the right way anymore. I don't understand why they did it. You might find the programmer who actually implemented that change and ask, well, why did you do

0: And he's going to say, I don't know. My manager told me it has to be different because something, something innovation, something, something AI first, something, something KPIs. And that is getting like really on programmers' nerves, because I remember there was a project that I worked on, and I designed this project, and I thought, hey, I do a lot of things with telecommunications. So when it comes to things like signal strength, like how the health of different servers that handle voice over IP calls, I can get all of this information, right, from all of these APIs. I can train a neural network to understand the uptime, the status, how likely the server is going to be to fail, what it's going to do. And it was an interesting project. And I even thought about, like, hey, maybe I can file a patent for this because this is actually pretty neat. And then when I started experimenting with real world results, it turned out that the tools that I had to actually affect it were very limited. Like, I could restart a service. That's about it. There wasn't a whole lot that I could do with the information that I received. And so my decision was, well, let me just can it, because I don't think this is actually going to give a lot of traction. It's not going to do anything really good for the customer. I should probably work on something else, something that would actually make a difference. And nowadays, a lot of times the decision is, no, we're going to pursue this project because it's a new project. We can say it's AI first, and we can go to our shareholder and say we're an AI first company that's using AI in all the AI ways and all the AI things. Is it really going to be good for the user? It doesn't matter. The users are just going to download the latest version of the app, and that's all there's going to be to it. And then you have programmers going, yeah, but isn't this kind of a waste? Well, no, it doesn't matter, because at this point, there's a lot of work that is being done, and this includes in very large companies. It's work that is created to do work, to solve a problem, or to create a solution in search of a problem, or solve a problem that no one really even asked to solve, because the work has to be done, and then someone can take credit for that work, and then that person can get promoted or hit a certain metric that is entirely arbitrary, all while knowing, hey, we're just kind of spinning our wheels here. It feels like we've solved like the most immediate problems, and if we're going to go solve the most difficult ones, we're going to need to like really get into government funding. We're going to need to get into science. We're going to need to work with space programs. We're going to need to, you know, do these really big important things. And there's no VC that has the appetite to invest $1 billion into a scientific research project that requires a ton of computing power. There are very large sovereign funds that will invest many millions of dollars into giving them the next Facebook that they can take public in 5 years and cash out. We have money and interest for that, but we already did that. So again, this is kind of like the developer burnout. It feels like it's Groundhog Day. We're re-implementing the same features. We're not giving you much benefit, and we hate it. We really do.
1: It's interesting, because I imagine you can, for people who are not computer programmers, are listening to this and going, that sounds a lot like my work. Like, we're just changing things for the sake of making it look like we're changing things. For, like, I don't think it's any better. All we're doing is making it difficult and moving pieces around on a chessboard so our clients don't know where to go. But, I mean, is it a self-sustainability? Like, quick, look busy. Like, the idea about make sure everywhere you walk in the office, carry paper with you so it looks like you're always up to something.
0: Yeah, carry paper with you, be on a Zoom call, be talking to a colleague and look really, really busy and concerned. Whereas with us, make sure you're moving tickets along the board. You've created your tickets and you've filled out your tickets and your tickets are in QA and you're compiling and your fingers are busy. It's kind of all the same thing. And you're absolutely right, because I feel like there's this expression. Unfortunately, I don't know who said it, but the expression goes, the future is here, is just not evenly distributed. So in programming fields, engineering fields, we started kind of feeling that. And now I talk to my friends who are in more traditional office jobs, and they say, yeah, it's the same thing. I feel like I just go to meetings and we discuss things and nothing really happens and we just kind of move the ball along. And I think that this is one of those things where, remember when we talk about these very existential topics of, you know, automation is going to change what work means. Automation is going to change how we view the world and how we look at work. Well, that's what it looks like on the ground level. You are busy because there has been a very long-running religious movement, especially in the West, that says you have to toil for the sake of toil. If you don't look busy enough, if you don't do enough work, that means you're not, you don't have worth as a person, mm-hmm. or you're lazy, or you're immoral, and therefore you must toil for the sake of toil to justify your existence. And we haven't really stopped to say, well, no, hold on. This is a very like religiously tinged idea. We just replace it with hustle culture, and this dream of we're just going to do this and then we're all going to become millionaires and billionaires. But we also know that that's not going to happen because we've been trying for 50 years and that hasn't happened at all. So we need to rethink what is valuable work? What work are we actually doing? What work do we actually need to be doing? And when we do that, we start really rethinking a lot of financial pillars on which society has been built during industrialization, and we've just never thought of how to do it. So it's a very mm-hmm. scary notion to question it, because I'm not trying to say, oh, there's no work to be done. Like, we can all, like, hang up our we can all permanently retire, we can all hang up our skills. No, we need to rethink what we're doing, and a lot of it is going to end up being in fields that are very uncertain, that are very experimental, that are very scientific, that are very artistic. That's going to take a really long time to potentially to get a solution, but once we get to a solution, to do a breakthrough, that's going to fuel a whole new revolution.
1: It's interesting, because that's the whole performance over process. Right. I mean, we talk about this about kids in school, is that what is the performance when you can't figure out where you're going or what to do? And by the way, when you log into your banking app and that link doesn't work this weekend and no one's back until Monday, or that bug in your phone just doesn't get fixed, and you're like, you're telling me nobody tested this? This is wild. It turns out software programmers, they go through the same things that we do at our jobs, no matter the time or the place, except everybody pays the price because everybody uses their products. Greg Fish, Cyberpunk Survival Guide.
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1: Forms. Are we taking the summertime vacation on Chatter That Matters now? Feet are up, or what's going on?
16: Actually going full stop. We've got a show coming out Thursday and then another one on Canada Day. The one tomorrow, Tim Moore, you'd love this story, started with a pickup truck and a tarpaulin and $7 an hour moving, bought AMJ Campbell and just wrote a book about secrets of a self-made multimillionaire. Mm. And he's the most humble, polite, wonderful human being with some fantastic lessons in life for anybody that wants to dream and do.
1: A lesson for the word guy. Call it a tarpaulin. You sound smarter, not a tarp. How about that?
16: Ah, there we go.
1: You well, because you said tarpaulin. And I'm like, I haven't heard that word in a long time.
16: Well, it is. That's, there we go.
1: All right, get connected with Tony. So lots going on in the world right now. Generally speaking, I think I would throw the Vancouver's giant soccer ball in the Science Center out there as one of the coolest marketing things that you can just see from a million miles away. At the same time, though, the FIFA has absolutely squashed some of the other marketing because, oh, no, yeah, your sponsorship that you have on that building, that doesn't count when we're in town.
16: It's amazing how much power they have, and I've done a lot of research on this, and they truly demand all of this stuff, and because people are so rabid to get to stage a World Cup, they're willing to do it. So if people haven't been following it, you know, you can't have Gillette Stadium or BMO Field because they're not sponsors. Even MetLife, which is having the final game in the MetLife Stadium, has to take MetLife off. But I got a great kick out of Gillette when they, not Gillette, Levi, when they covered the Levi name, but with the actual bat wing badge that you see on the back of Levi's. So you immediately knew it was Levi's. And I think that's, to me, one is your brand so powerful that even just the iconic shape of it, like a Heinz bottle, you know what it is. And two, you can actually turn negativity into positivity. So I got a free piece of advice for all the MetLife people out there. You should be getting ready to do a campaign called Get a Life, FIFA, from MetLife. And the whole idea is to bring people's back attention that MetLife, which spends a lot of money to sponsor that stadium, is being denied the World Cup final match because of the FIFA-dom. I like that.
1: Get a life. I think that's a good thing there. Look at that. How much do we should charge for what you just did?
16: We should charge a lot of money for this. So if somebody wants to use it, we've trademarked it, and then come to us and we'll negotiate. And I'll cut you in. You should, of course, Sharon, because this is your radio station, your platform. 5%?
1: Yeah, right.
16: Yeah.
1: Yeah.
16: Oh, I think it'll be more than that.
1: I think it'll be a little bit more than that.
16: A zero attached to that. Anyway, yeah. I think it just shows that sometimes when you're denied things in life, find that silver lining and turn it to your advantage. Turn that negativity into positivity. And it's really a mindset. Somebody saying, instead of going, throwing a cup against the wall, I can't believe we have to take Levi off Levi Stadium, instead of just covering it with duct tape, cover it with the shape of your logo. And next thing you know, more people are talking and more people actually know you sponsored that stadium in the Bay Area versus didn't. So clever use of Mark.
1: And the business side of it, I don't understand, is that, you know, when BMO Field is BMO Field, that's the thing. It's BMO Field. But then all of a sudden, if BMO Field wants to host football matches for FIFA, it's not, I don't think it would be written into some contract somewhere, just in case one day we get the World Cup, then your name doesn't go on there.
16: I did do some work on this. There's actually, they will sign these sponsorship deals. I mean, think about Scotiabank. They spend $80 million a year to put their name on the arena where the Maple Leafs play. Scotiabank Arena. There's clawbacks there too. Somebody came in and sponsored a tour, a rock and roll concert that happened to be sponsored by a competitive thing. They could actually push for that. So there's ways out of it. And I just think it's crazy that FIFA demands all of this. So I have no idea why this organization's grown so powerful. I know the sport's important. I know the World Cup captures worldwide attention, but I think we're giving too much power in the hands of too few.
1: Yeah, no kidding. Although the Science Center soccer ball in Vancouver, you can see it from a million miles away. The amount of photos of it is remarkable, and people from the water are taking pictures. They're flying in on float planes taking pictures. They're downtown. They're taking pictures. It's
16: genius. Why isn't Toronto saying, okay, we're going to have a handful of games. What happens afterwards? We're going to have the best FIFA viewing seats in the world. And we talked about it, like the top of the CN Tower, Edgewalk, four seats with a screen on our waterfront. You know, places where Toronto just absolutely rocks. We're going to have these stadium seats, and then all around the world, they're going to go, the coolest place to watch FIFA is Toronto. But we don't think that way. We just think about, oh, we're going to have a handful of games, and at the end of it, cough up a massive taxpayer bill, as opposed to, again, silver lining, saying, we've got this. How can we extend its footprint and its impact? Well, soccer viewers, biggest sport on earth, seating, it doesn't take a lot to create something that has some imagination to it.
1: Well,
16: ideas we've given away.
1: I do assume, yeah, right? I do assume that somewhere in there, FIFA's like, yeah, I don't know. And then they just squash it.
16: That's when you do something and they come back and say, you shouldn't have done that. Oh, well, it's all over everybody's all over the world sharing these four lunatic soccer fans at the top of the CN Tower watching a game. And that's the coolest place I'd want to cheer for my team. Just do it and get away with it, as opposed to the bureaucracy that says, I don't know, or the lawyers going, I'm not sure, and everyone else doing it. Have somebody with imagination saying, you know what, this might get us a billion impressions. And to me, that's where you're going to start getting a return for the money spent.
1: So David versus Goliath is kind of what you're talking about. You're talking about like businesses or event promoters or whatever trying to go up against FIFA. And you know, that's kind of the classic interrupter notion. We haven't had a lot of interrupters lately until AI has stepped into our world. And isn't it interesting that they'll sort of align?
16: You know, it does. And this is something I was just talking to somebody that's running to be mayor of Toronto, that cities have got to really work hard to keep the smart people here, because we no longer need lakes to ship on or density. We put everything up in the cloud. And the fact is, these Davids, these little towns, little communities, Costa Rica, you can have this tech hub happening now because people want to live there and be there. And I think that the slingshot of AI is allowing these small entrepreneurs to take on companies that were too big, shouted so loud, had so much scale, so much power in their distribution channels, you could never find your way into opportunity. Now with AI and the fact that so many things I can purchase on my phone, all of that has been interrupted. And to me, it's fascinating to see. They're a great example. I just bought my groceries with Apple Pay. Well, Apple Pay, I actually had an Avion card that I used, but I think now that of Apple Pay. Apple Pay has disrupted the credit card business. I used to, couldn't wait to show my shiny exclusive credit card. Now it's just on a phone. So I think we're just seeing constant disruption to the status quo. And it's going to be fascinating. If you're listening out there and you're an entrepreneur, there's nothing holding you back if your distribution is direct to the consumer via the cloud. That the fact is, what was too big to fail is now too slow to respond. And I think we're going to see so many incredible entrepreneurs show up like we're already seeing in the tech world, because they've just found a better way, a better path to the consumer without the bureaucracy and size and lumbering moats that used to protect these big organizations.
1: Okay, so I'll give you the multi-million dollar idea. You ready for it?
16: This is the third one.
1: This is the third one of this, just this segment. Yeah. Is that, so in my village of 1,000 people, Canada's most beautiful village in Merrickville, one of the things that I think that we need to stop doing, and when we talk about, you know, online versus brick and mortar and all these things, is start about the concierge service. And there's no reason why a little village like this and all the other ones that are in Canada cannot have some of the biggest brands of all the brands with a very limited inventory, but become a concierge where you get to interact with the product and pick it up or whatever, and experience it through your travels. You don't have to go to a big mall in a big downtown anymore. You can get one-on-one white glove butler valet service and have that for you right in a small town in a village with a couple of people working at a store when you walk in, and it's just a pretty little village. And I think that this notion of the concierge of these big online products is probably a big thing in 5 years.
16: Well, what you're putting is the person within your brand personality. And the brilliance of that idea is everything else is virtual. So all my efficiencies is virtual. My warehousing is virtual. I don't have to stock inventory, worry about crime. But my concierge is a person who's an empresario and gets you excited. You can say, Shane, what are you looking for? Hey, I see you're growing your beard. I got some great beard oil for you. And that is the human interaction that AI can never do. And I think your idea is the multi-million dollar idea.
1: Mine were million dollar. It doesn't have to be only one brand. It can be multiple brands.
16: The concierge can be, in fact, the front of the vending machine.
1: That's right.
16: That represents the world.
1: And it's the new bodega.
16: Do I get 50% of that idea because I gave you 50% of mine?
1: Well, you originally gave me 5%, so we're going to talk about that.
16: Okay.
1: Tony Chapman, Chatter That Matters, the podcast.
17: Mainly cloudy for tonight. There is a chance of showers overnight, low of 15. Tomorrow, mainly cloudy, good chance of rain, risk of a thunderstorm in the afternoon. High of 23, feeling more like 28. On Friday, clearing up, so we'll see some sunshine, high of 24. For the weekend, on Saturday, cloudy, high of 25. On Sunday, we'll see a mix of sun and cloud, high of 26. I'm Bonnie Heslop on 610 CKTV.
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1: It's date night. Tony Tedesco is here. Tedesco Tony on the Instagram. Jen Kirsch is here. Jen underscore Kirsch on Instagram as well. Dating and sportsing. Now, I say it that way just for Jen. Jen, I don't imagine that going on a sports date is something that you would be super enthralled by.
2: I would not be super enthralled by going for a sports date unless it's a Jays game, because I love the people watching, the energy in the Rogers Center and all that stuff. But what I love about sports going on in this city is there's such a great energy in the air. And when it comes to dating, it's such an easeful thing to do, like go to a bar that's playing a game or outside where they're doing these screenings and watching with other like-minded people. So if the date doesn't go so well, or there's uncomfortable silences and all of that, that's overridden by the kind of excitement in the air and the people cheering.
1: So how many babies, Tony Tedesco, do you think are going to be born in February 2027?
3: Probably a lot. So sociologists call this collective effervescence. No, that's not me. I actually read the article and it
1: I love that band.
3: Mentioned. Yes,
1: effervescence.
3: In the article. I'm not that smart. Basically, what it means is everybody is excited at the same time for the same thing. And, in this case, it's the World Cup that's creating that. Suddenly, strangers are high-fiving. They're hugging. They're screaming at TVs. And they're talking to people they normally wouldn't talk to. And that's why these events are basically dating gold. You don't have to take a date to it. You can just go to the event and nobody has to come up with an opening line. The game is the opening line.
2: Yes.
3: You don't need to say, hey, how's your Tuesday? It's just goal! And, you're high-fiving everybody around you. And that's why meeting people in real life obviously beats the apps.
1: I imagine Tony Tedesco, like, we scored, and then just sliding his phone number into whoever's pocket hugs him.
3: We've got technology now. You just have to, like, literally tap phones.
1: Close enough.
3: Pretty good. Yeah.
1: Very good. Jen, okay, so are we talking about hookup culture here then?
2: We're talking about everything. Hookup culture, connection. I mean, hookup culture comes with a part of, like, being in the beginning of or the throes of summer to begin with. But one of my favorite experiences I've had when it comes to romance was I met someone who was in from out of town that was a huge Jays fan years ago when the Jays were in the playoffs. And their whole thing was they were going to stay in town from San Francisco until the Jays were finally out. And that gave us an opportunity to connect, because on the dating apps, I wrote something like, I'm rooting for the Jays. And it was so magical to come together with someone who also was rooting for the same team. So what I love about kind of the stories that you guys are sharing is there's more people out, and yes, it could have to do with hookups, but it could also create long-lasting relationships, because right now what's happening in Toronto with soccer and the soccer games and the sense of camaraderie is deeper relationships are being developed, because it's not a one-off game. It's not like one person or one team's getting out. There's so much on the go that there's chances to create something deeper than just a hookup.
1: Okay, that's interesting. Vancouver too, just to be clear. But I
2: yes, of course.
1: Are we having another Coldplay moment, Tony? Like, is this like a kiss cam moment where someone from like the Coldplay concert, where someone's got a nice warm embrace, and then it's like, oh yeah, don't know you, run.
3: I don't think it's. The Coldplay moment was a little bit weird because people were not supposed to be doing what they were doing. I think this is more about shared emotions. And Jen, I have to get back to the. You met somebody from out of town at a Jays game. I wonder if it's the same person I met from out of town at a Jays game. But anyways, what I love about this is that it reminds us that the best place to meet people is where people are genuinely enjoying themselves. You know, sports bars, festivals, community events, trivia nights, concerts. We are sharing emotions together. So, I mean, maybe not funerals, but we're sharing the same emotions. And so this is where I say maybe it's not hookup culture. We are sharing experiences and we like the same things and we're already on the same page about a lot of things. On the apps, for instance, the only thing that I really know about you is that you have a phone also, and that's a pretty low bar. And also keep in mind that I'm probably judging you for your green text bubbles.
1: Or Tony knows how to hold a fish.
3: Yeah, that's that too, right?
2: Oh, yeah, those are classic. But I actually want to correct my story. I actually went on the dating apps. This is back in like 2017 or so. And on the dating apps, my profile, my one-liner was, what about them Blue Jays? Or something like that. Or like, what about those Jays though? Something kind of a little misspelled, kind of cutesy. Maybe there was a cowboy hat emoji or something fun. And I connected with someone out of town because that's what stopped him, because it was something different than everyone saying one line about what they're looking for, what they're not looking for in a person. And so in that sense, we were like, oh, well, they're playing out of town next week. Why don't we meet up and watch the game together? It became an excuse. And so, yes, there's a lot of the shared emotions about screening parties and events and happenings. But I think that for those of us who it's a little tough to get out of our own patterns or habits, and you want to meet someone maybe from your home, be a little flirty. Like maybe with these days, I'm not a huge fan of AI, but maybe as a very jokes, poorly edited picture, put yourself in the stands at the game where it looks like it's edited, something playful to create a sense of conversation, because this city is just, so many countries right now are so connected through the soccer games. And I think that that could be really cool, whether you're meeting someone in your own town, in another town, or even a place that you're visiting.
1: Does it take all the pressure off, Tony? I mean, you're not looking to entertain. It's kind of like going to a movie. One of the things that was always good about going to a movie back in the day is that you didn't have to entertain each other for the whole time. You could spend some time. You could share in some laughs. There is some psychology about looking the same direction. Is it worth considering for people who are trying to find ways to date or date their husband? Or, like, you know, at home in a marriage where people are like, yeah, we don't have anything in common anymore. But why not consider something like this where someone else entertains you for a little while? That sounds like a good idea.
3: It is a great idea. And not only are you being entertained by someone else and something else, I mean, with regards to relationships, especially if you're in a long-term relationship already, these are just events that you can do with your partner, your wife, your spouse, your however you refer to them. One of the underrated dating hacks, though, that this brings into play is you're not alone. You're usually going with friends. You're bringing friends. And it's not necessarily because you need that wingman or wingwoman, but it's because people get to see you in a natural habitat. You don't look like a loner all of a sudden like you would, say, on the apps or when you are alone. They see how you treat other people. You're kind, you're funny, or whether you're the kind of guy who disappears when the bill arrives. I mean, let's be honest. Having friends is attractive, and it signals that you're socially connected, trustworthy, and people enjoy spending time with you. For guys especially, if you're out with a woman who clearly you are friends with, that's actually social proof that you can be trusted and maybe that you're not a creep.
1: Oh, that's interesting. So, Jen, hey, when you go to the Blue Jays game, I mean, to me, what comes to mind is just go stand on the concourse, even if you are by yourself, and meet people because you're in the moment and it's easy to chat about the hit, the run, the hot dogs, the whatever.
2: Oh, all of it. Not even like standing on the concourse. I love to do, no matter who I'm with, well, obviously when I'm not with a partner, when I'm single, I love to do what I call the walk around. So I go around the whole thing and like, whether it's at one point I'm getting a drink, at one point I'm getting like a veggie burger, whatever it is, talking to those around me, or if you're stopping to look at the screen because there was just some runs, giving the high fives. Yeah, being open for those opportunities, but not even being open for the opportunities, somewhat creating them. And just back to a question you asked Tony about, you know, couples that have been together for a long time. I would love this idea of like searching what's going on in your area, because I know there's tons of stuff, at least in mine, going on and happenings. Like there are certain like bars or restaurants here that are kind of iconic, making their own merch. So it's like their own versions of jerseys. It's just something, and then you kind of have a keepsake together. Or maybe if you can't go out of the house, it's doing something at home, and like maybe you're printing off, this might be a little cheesy for you guys, it's very hopeful romantic for me, but like this idea of like printing off tickets to watch the game together at your own home.
1: Oh, that's fun.
2: Yeah, just making it cute, having a concession stand at home with their favorite snacks.
1: Yeah, I think that's super fun too. But just remember, be smart, be safe. Otherwise, you will have the ultimate keepsake in February.
2: Oh.
1: Tony Tedesco, Jen Kirsch.
3: Where?
1: Dayton.
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1: Three things we learned today, Shane Hewitt and the Night Shift. We learned a lot on the show. We had a very special guest tonight, Ryan O'Donnell. I don't know if you know this. John Torrey Jr. was filling in on smart speakers today.
17: Very special guest. And John had some wild stories today that I never knew.
1: Yeah, like he got poked in the eye with a stick when he was a kid.
17: Yeah, yeah. Yeah.
1: Well, yeah, yes. I know. It gave me the heebie-jeebies, too. Yeah. So here's the thing. We talked about worst injuries you've ever had. And John Torrey Jr., he shared that he got poked in the eye with a stick. And I've never noticed that. His eyes are a different color. Mm-hmm. And it's quite amazing. And thank you to everyone who shared their stories about getting injured and what your worst injuries were. It comes from Ismael Kone's broken leg in the soccer match a couple of days ago. CTV had an article about the green whistle. What was the kazoo-looking thing that the soccer player was inhaling when he was on the stretcher on his way out of the stadium a couple of days ago? Because, you know, he came back to the game and waved to everybody before the match on Wednesday. Anyway, this is what Dr. Mitch had to say about the green whistle. Fascinating.
18: Basically, what you're doing is you're breathing in a form of anesthetic, methoxyfluorine, developed in the 60s, commonly used in Australia and other countries, banned in the States because the original versions of it cause actually problems with different organs, approved in Canada as of 2022, but most of us don't use it. And that's because we have better ways of dealing with people's pain and safer ways of dealing with people's pain. So basically what they do is you inhale it. You breathe it in and out. It takes about 6 to 12 breaths to start having an effect. The effect will last anywhere from 30 to 60 minutes. And you feel better, I guess, but you can have dizziness, you can have nausea, you can have all those sorts of other side effects. And if you're someone who has underlying lung disease, it may interfere with the amount of air getting into your lungs. If you're someone who has underlying liver or kidney disease, it can get into trouble. You can get into trouble. He's a healthy athlete, so the probability that he will have any of these potentially dangerous things happen is extremely small. And so it's very reasonable, since they can't really give him an injection of something for the pain on the sidelines, it's sort of the safest way they have of dealing with his pain and his discomfort. So it makes sense under those circumstances. But we don't use it in eMERGE, for example. We experimented with it a number of years ago and found there's just too many problems with it. People felt nauseated and goofy, and they got dizzy, and it just wasn't worth it. We had better ways of dealing with their pain by giving them what we thought, and we still think, are more effective medications that actually deal with the pain directly. But then I have the advantage, right? I can start an intravenous. I can give an intramuscular injection. If you're on the field on a soccer pitch, you're really limited in what you can do, right?
1: So yeah,
18: they can stabilize the wound. They can keep them off it, but they don't have an awful lot that they can really do safely. So under those circumstances, this makes sense.
1: Dr. Mitch and the green whistle, if you noticed it during the soccer match a couple of days. And Ryan, Jamie had shared his story about waving from the wheelchair. It was pretty awesome.
17: Yeah, it was. Sharing those stories matters, I think. Mm-hmm. You know, just having a chance to be honest like that.
1: Okay, great. Jamie Ellington, John Torrey Jr. were also on the smart speakers, aside from the eye-poking story, and they talked about conflict of interest and shared their thoughts on the Prime Minister recusing himself from certain deliberations and conversations because of his business history.
19: The Prime Minister's conflict of interests are a matter of public record, and there is effectively what is called a conflict screen that is in place. Now, anyone who's ever had to put anything into a blind trust is not supposed to now know what goes on with their investments, but given the Prime Minister's large holdings in Brookfield and the large number of businesses that Brookfield's owned and controlled for a long period of time, he obviously would still know a lot of what is going on in his portfolio. So I think this is actually a sign, Shane, that the system is working. If you take your anecdote and ad buy to like wrap a ton of stuff at the Ottawa airports, like couldn't get printed and deployed in 12 hours.
1: That's
19: alone
1: what I'm saying.
19: let alone have the average to decide it. So it's no secret that Canada needs to invest in a massive expansion of electricity generation. There are ways you can do that in terms of the types of electricity, but nuclear is going to be part of that conversation. I think you've seen the nuclear industry and people backing various types of the technology as to what gets deployed, pretty aggressively engaging in public awareness campaigns to build brand awareness and ultimately get the eyes and ears of decision makers in the hopes that their technology will be chosen and proven to be where Canada invests the money. On the conflict of interest stuff, I think the system here is showing that it's working. I think you can kind of look for and continue to ask questions, but the fact that this is like transparently known, it's publicly available information, and we're talking about it, I think is actually a stronger thing here. If there's actual accusations of wrongdoing, then let's hear what they are.
1: Jamie could be right, John. I mean, it's the system working. If he's recusing himself, that means it's following the rules and the system is working.
20: I think you're just describing phenomenal amounts of resources and whatever I'm going to call it, executive faith to the ability of the airport to turn around something like that in 12 hours.
1: Never mind, even if all the materials were there. Just like, to be clear, I want to be clear on that. I'm saying that it was premeditated and pre-planned, all of it.
20: Yeah, I'm not buying it. I mean, like, even if you were to take that sort of view, I think Jamie's right on the right path. You're talking about an industry that's been emerging. We have a need in Canada for greater electricity and production and grid capacity. And just like the TikTok thing, they're advertising where the elected officials are. So I would say that the people doing the advertising want the MPs to see it, but I don't think it's timed around a debate, the scheduling of which couldn't have even been known when an ad buyer campaign would have been bought. Like, I think it's just, it probably is just a matter of them wanting to advertise. And then on the subject of the conflict, exactly what Jamie said, you're seeing the system working.
1: So there you go, John Tory Jr. and Jamie Ellerton from Smart Speakers on conflict of interest from Mark Carney. Good conversation. Everybody's learning from everybody. Cool stuff. Dr. Lee Kudla also on the show. Three things we learned today. Grab it on our podcast. The very legendary Cold War spy and what the spies got up to.
21: A branch known as active measures, and they were about disinformation and trying to influence American policy. And then there were the spies who were able to actually just kind of like blow it up, sabotage it. Sometimes these people were in a position to do both. An amazing example is a guy named Kim Philby. I mean, he is the legendary Cold War spy. He was part of what's known as the Cambridge Five, and he was a Soviet asset in British intelligence. Now, he gets recruited in the 30s as a journalist. He is just doing his thing as a journalist, but then as war breaks out, the Second World War, that is, England creates their own spy office. They need to hire people. He is hired in at the ground floor, as it were, already being a spy for the Soviets. Of course, they don't know this at all. And then he gets in, and he keeps spying, and he's a really good bureaucrat, so he keeps being promoted. And then as the war ends, and this is to your point, Shane, about sort of their ability to influence actual policies, as the war ends, Kim Philby says to his superiors, you know what we would really need at the end of the war? We need a department just to look at the Soviets and what they're doing. And they're like, great idea, Kim, why don't you set that up? Which he does, and then is, after a little shenanigans, he is then put in charge of it. Oh. So this is not just the fox guarding the chicken coop. He built the chicken coop. He brought the chickens into the chicken coop.
1: Dr. Lee Kudla right there on Spy versus Spy, some of the history of Cold War spying, and apparently we're not very good at it. You can get all of these conversations in full length. Shane Hewitt and The Night Shift, the podcast, is available for you on the iHeart app. Great place.
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3: From the National Newsroom of the Canadian Press, I'm John Kennedy. An Air Canada flight heading to Halifax had to make an unscheduled landing in Boston after the captain suffered a medical problem mid-flight. The flight that departed from Newark, New Jersey, was being operated by regional carrier PAL Airlines, and the airline says the captain was removed from duty under safety procedures, and the first officer assumed control of the aircraft. The plane touched down safely in Boston with 61 passengers aboard, where the captain then was taken for medical attention. Well, the airline is trying to find out other arrangements for the passengers. Two conservative MPs are leading a fundraising cruise to support LGBTQ plus refugees, saying it's a tangible way to advance the rights for gender and sexual minorities. Scott Aitchison is MP for Parry Sound Muskoka, a riding whose lakes are popular for cottage goers. Last Friday, he announced a fundraiser boat cruise for Rainbow Railroad, an organization that helps resettle persecuted LGBTQ plus people from around the world into other countries.
4: We're all God's creatures, and we're all loved, and we all deserve to be loved, and we all deserve to feel safe and secure. And I believe that it's important for all of us to not to preach that, but to demonstrate that. And I think that that's an important way of making sure that we grow understanding and eliminate that fear that exists in the hearts of people.
3: LGBTQ plus activists have been critical of Tory leader Pierre Poilievre for not taking part in pride parades and for not opposing provincial policies that they say limit their rights. Family members and police officers, as well as public officials, gathered in Toronto for the funeral service of Constable Mark Pinizzotto, who was fatally shot during a police raid earlier this month. Pinizzotto's daughter, Daniela, says she never thought that her father would pass away so soon.
5: And the part that hurts me the most is that I won't get to experience hugging you again or holding your hand again. Although I used to get embarrassed to hold your hand in public, I would do anything to do it one last time. It's so hard to say goodbye to everything, and for me, my everything was my dad.
3: Hundreds of people paid tribute to Pinizzotto at the Toronto Congress Center as pictures of him with family and friends flashed across screens throughout the venue. A new report says homes valued under $500,000 are taking up a larger share of Ontario's real estate landscape, led by a shift in the condo market.
24: New data released by the Municipal Property Assessment Corporation shows those lower valued homes now account for nearly 24% of Ontario's real estate market, up from 17% in 2022. Despite that improvement, the report notes the share of homes priced below $500,000 is still well below that of a decade ago when they made up 67%. Condos account for much of the recent uptick in affordability. Nearly half of that housing segment is valued under $500,000 this year, up from 24% just 4 years ago. Michelle Zedekian, The Canadian Press.
3: This is The Canadian Press. In sports, Qatar player Asim Madi.

0: I'm John Kennedy.
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3: Mainly cloudy for tonight. There is a chance of showers overnight, low of 15. Tomorrow, mainly cloudy, good chance of rain, risk of a thunderstorm in the afternoon. High of 23, feeling more like 28. On Friday, clearing up, so we'll see some sunshine, high of 24. For the weekend, on Saturday, cloudy, high of 25. On Sunday, we'll see a mix of sun and cloud, high of 26. I'm Bonnie Heslop on 610 CKTV.
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1: Imagine for me a decision that you're incredibly smart and fun and charismatic, and then you get a PhD, and then you decide to just share cool things in science with people. That's Dr. Samantha Yameen, and she's here right now as science.sam on the socials. Hello, Science Sam.
2: Hi, Shane. I had no idea where that was going to go.
1: Right? I know you look nervous there for a second. But this is my favorite thing about you, is that like you like to share the info and allow everybody a chance to learn new things. And this is kind of cool. And you do it with enthusiasm and excitement. So this is cool. Awesome stuff. Okay. Falling down, as much as that for some of us relates more to groggy in the morning, out late too much beer with friends. And some of us, it's like legit risk every day. Don't fall down. It could really hurt you. We are talking about falling down.
2: We sure are. You know, I spent some time in a hospital last week, and I got to meet these like beautiful older women who were both recovering or about to get a hip surgery because they had fallen just randomly doing everyday tasks. And it really had me thinking, like, why does this, like, this is such a problem. They were one of, I think, 5 people getting a hip surgery that day, according to the surgeon. And I was like, why is this happening? This is like so much, you know, forever changes their life, or it's a long recovery. And then I stumbled upon a new study that figured out why it's more likely for older folks to fall. They mapped out the changes in the brain that are happening, and how things change with our balance over time with age. And I was like, perfect timing. Got to talk about it with Shane.
1: Mm-hmm. Well, let's first acknowledge the hip surgeries themselves. Amazing science that we should talk about sometime.
2: Oh, very cool. And like, these women were amazing and so chill about it, but I was like, this is so intense.
1: It's a big deal. My dad's been through it, and it's like, I don't know, like, this is, I'm feeling it right now. I get the heebie-jeebies of my dad telling stories about, like, them hammering his knee with a chisel for a knee replacement, and him being awake,
2: can't. That's it on that.
1: Right? Could you feel it? I can feel it. So now these are good reasons to not hurt yourself and to take care of yourself, for sure. Yeah. So falling down, though, what gets you to that point where you need to get some repairs done? Why do we fall, other than apples and Newton and gravity?
2: Gravity's part of it. So these researchers have been trying to figure out the brain regions involved in balance for a while. They looked in younger people in previous research, and they found there's like 3 different parts of the brain. There's your brain stem. That's the part that like keeps you alive. It helps you breathe. And it's like the automatic part of balance, the part that's acting before you even think. And then there's these 2 other parts, basal ganglia, and then the cortex, the thinking part of the brain. And it's interplay between all 3 that help us to balance. And you mostly use the automatic part most of the time. But then as something gets harder, let's say you're balancing on 1 foot with your eyes closed, you start to recruit the more thinky parts of your brain. But what they just

0: found in this new study is that older people have to use the thinky part more often, and they'll recruit it for something that even shouldn't be that hard. So there's like, that's why there's a bit of a slower reaction. They have less of that automatic thing. But what I want to tell you about it is, listen to how they did this study. They had them on a platform, had them imagine crossing your arms across your chest, keeping your eyes focused on one spot, and then they would move the platform 48 times backward, forward, and then measured their calf and shin muscles to see how they were able to balance. So first of all, amazing.
1: Feels unfair.
0: Feels rude. Thank you to the participants. Every time we learn something new, imagine that someone had to go through something like that.
1: Wow.
0: And then the cool thing was, based on the delay in the muscle activity, they could tell which part of the brain was likely responsible for it, because the automatic part's faster and the thinky part, as you might imagine, is much slower because it has like more processing to do. And I just thought that was really cool. I didn't know that we did that as a way to study without having to image the brain.
1: Well, and that's a way to study. And I am impressed that there's a part of the brain called the thinky part.
0: The cortex, formally.
1: That's how I would go about it. But the way, and without measuring the brain, but measuring the body and the reactions, and then the automatic part. I mean, the automatic part of the brain, with even the images we see and how it sort of fills the gaps and assumes a lot in that automation thing. That's like all of it is so cool. And then plus, don't fall down, friend.
0: Yeah, right? And like a difference of 120 milliseconds to like 200, that's like how fast all of these reactions are. And yet the difference tells you different brain parts were involved. So I thought it was a really clever study. And then it's also telling us like, okay, so things are actually like cognitively harder because as you age, you have slower reaction times. Things aren't conducting as fast. You're less able to rely on the automatic part. So you kind of have to think about it more. You have to go more slowly, which you're not used to.
1: It makes me think of the next time I watch somebody, because I like people watching, right? You see like someone go up a few, like an older person go up a few stairs. They put the hand on the handrail. They put the cane down or whatever. They take the step. They take the next step. It's very, very deliberate, right? Attentive, focused. And then watch a kid.
0: Yeah.
1: A kid will come around the corner and they'll just go step, step, step.
0: Yeah, no thought.
1: And off they go. But I've never considered that that's really the difference. I've always kind of thought of it as careful. Like, oh, someone's just being careful. But as opposed to, oh, it's just taking different brain power.
0: Like you need to actually think about it in order for it to happen. Actually, you just made me think of a great follow-up experiment would be for them to now test in kids and see like, do they have any cortical or thinky part activity when they're moving, or is it all just automatic reactionary type stuff?
1: Yeah. See, that would be, that's the cool part. This is neat. So like, what's the, I guess there's a, I guess the takeaway for the older folks that are listening is grace. I guess the takeaway is grace, that no, you don't have a problem. This is just the way your brain needs to process some of this information now.
0: And that patience, I think, for all of us to have. I mean, I noticed when I've even been recovering from an injury, my brain is, I'm still like, I want to go fast, but having to force myself to slow down. So just giving each other that grace to go slow. And for me also, I think it's just cool to think about, we don't really pay attention to balance very much. Balance is its whole other sense. We always think of the five senses, you know, seeing, hearing, touching, tasting, all that. But balance is also a sense. In fact, it's a bunch of them combined. You have like your inner ear, your proprioception, like your knowledge of where things are in space, and vision come together for us to balance. And so it's this very complex thing that is happening without us paying attention, and yet we use it every day constantly. We're using it now to sit up in our chairs. So it's just so much beneath the surface that we don't consider, and it still happens biologically.
1: I think it's cool. It makes me think of balance. It makes me think of just thinking. It makes me think of grace. It makes me think of the ceiling and the floor. Like, I don't know about you. I mean, you like your martial arts and we often go to the gym, even the folks like me who haven't worked out for a long time, like we go there expecting to just hit the ceiling every day.
0: Yeah.
1: Like you got to perform, perform, perform, perform. And it's like this progress versus performance thing. And as opposed to, there are some people that will say, for your first day going back to the gym, don't even go in. Just have the stuff and get there, get to the front door. Like, that's the floor. You broke your routine. You tried something new and you got there. Like, it's okay to have that as your floor. Yeah. And we, in our own expectations, that's the grace part, is that we have this expectation of performance, the ceiling, performance, the ceiling, performance, the ceiling. Yeah. As opposed to, hey, look, I got to the gym today. I got moving. I didn't do much. I didn't lift my heaviest. And how that's got to be okay. And yet we could probably learn that from some of these old folks.
0: Absolutely. And it's not just like the size of your muscles or something that's like static. There's a lot of inputs having to happen in order for them to function. So like, don't beat yourself up. Not every day is going to be perfect.
1: Yeah. And how grateful can we be for the automatic things that happen that we take for granted?
0: So much. Most of it, thankfully.
1: Yeah. SamanthaYameen.com. Get connected with science.sam on the socials. As always, my friend, thanks for bringing the smart.
0: Thanks.
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1: Dr. Sylvain Charlebois is in a grocery store in Ireland.
2: That's right.
1: Like, but wait,
2: you can't make this up.
1: People need to know this about you. Like, you actually are such a nerd about this stuff that you, when you're traveling for business, you will actually go to grocery stores to see how they do it.
2: Yeah, absolutely. Well, a lot of people are talking about Lidl in Canada. So the two major German grocery chains, Lidl and Aldi, they've been in the United States for a long time. Lidl actually entered the United States, I think, about a decade ago. Mm-hmm. And people are always wondering, okay, well, can we get more competition with Lidl and Aldi in Canada? But if anyone has never been to a Lidl store, it's pretty interesting, because you can actually, you know, stand in front of a shelf filled with sauce, and right next to it there are vacuum cleaners. So it's kind of I found sushi right next to toolboxes for sale. Oh. That's Lidl. So they offer you, it's bare bones, very simple, and that's why this store right now is packed.
1: It feels like it's a lost opportunity to sell, you know, fishing rods and tackle boxes next to the sushi. I mean, you know, like in a old school before and after kind of thing.
2: That's right, exactly. So it's pretty creative, but the bottom line is that it's all bare bones, simple. It's similar to No Frills, I would say, but it's all over the place. It's food, but it's other things. If they can actually get a deal, they'll sell it to you.
1: Well, isn't that the case, though? I mean, we walk into these big, beautiful grocery stores and all these pretty colors and all of this wonderful, amazing. Look at this. I imagine people that have never been outside of a country where you buy them in a dirty, windy outdoor market of whatever's available, and then you walk into a Canadian or American grocery store. I mean, how astounded would you be? And then you have a bunch of people here saying, just give me the food for cheap. That would be nice.
2: Absolutely. And if I may, I'll give you a couple of examples of what I found actually while I was waiting for us to chat today. So you have yogurt, Greek yogurt, a kilo. Okay, not 750 grams, a kilo for 169 euro. So that's about 275 Canadian. 275 Canadian for a kilo of Greek yogurt.
1: Wow.
2: So we got milk. It's a liter of milk, but with high protein. It's a euro and 15. Again, cheese with high protein. The cheese is so cheap. 179 for a kilo of mozzarella. A kilo.
1: Okay, so first
2: mozzarella.
1: Of all, Sylvain Charlebois, listen to him about cheese. I mean, all you have to do is follow his family heritage.
2: Here's the other thing I've noticed, though, in Ireland, is that they actually have, like, packages. And on the package, there's a mention of an anti-theft device on bags of protein, like protein lemonade right here, with a note showing that there's something, a device in the bag, if you steal, we'll catch you, which is interesting. Chicken, $6.89 for a chicken weighing 2.2 kilos.
1: That's a whole chicken. So why are we paying so much? Because, I mean, Ireland, you know, it's got lots of farms, but doesn't have farms like we do.
2: Of course. Well, they do have farms here. And that the chicken I just showed you is an Irish chicken without supply management. So there you go.
1: Can you find a Canadian product there? And I would be curious to see what the Canadian product cost.
2: I honestly didn't look. I saw a lot of German products, to be honest. It's little. So,
1: right.
2: I mean, in fairness, they buy German. And, I mean, as soon as you have an international player in food distribution, chances are you'll find products from that country. IKEA, for example, if you go to IKEA, you'll find a bunch of food products coming from Sweden. And so it's just a great ambassador. It's the best ambassador you can have as a country when you have a food distributor that is globally successful.
1: Swedish meatballs are pretty good, though.
2: And
1: right?
2: Cheap, too. Those Swedish, you can actually get a nice meal at IKEA for about $6 right now. And in Halifax, I kid you not, people go to IKEA on dates. On dates.
1: I believe that. Yeah. I also, I mean, because they've done a nice job with their cafeteria generally. I mean, it's a well-cleaned, well-maintained, nice place to go. I mean,
2: yep, absolutely. You
1: know, it's too bad Costco, because Costco, you'd get the same thing. You do get families that go inside Costco to have, you know, hot dog and chicken fingers and fries and a pizza. You see that?
2: Yeah. Well, would you go on a date and offer your date a hot dog worth $1.50? That sends the wrong signal, especially if it's a first date.
1: Yeah, that's how you got Janelle, wasn't it? That's, you're like, I have a bright future as a food guy, Janelle.
2: Yeah.
1: This is how it starts.
2: I want to show you how it works, right?
1: Yeah, that's right.
2: This hot dog is good investment.
1: Yeah.
2: Well, we changed address. I guess I invited her to Costco, but we actually went to another restaurant, to be honest.
1: Very good. Okay, but in Canada, you have this new piece that you've just written, actually. It says that Ottawa wants to know why our food costs so much, but they're not going to like the answer. I mean, it sounds to me like, I mean, there's the answer in front of you today.
2: Yeah, absolutely. And so the Competition Bureau actually contacted me last week. So I knew it was coming out this week. They just asked me, what do I think? And I think it was long overdue. So we've seen a series of studies conducted by the Bureau over the last few years, essentially to understand competition, but really in retail. And I was fueled by assumptions that grocers were gouging, they were abusing, but now this time they're looking at all sorts of things from both ends of the food continuum. They're looking at farming, processing, they're looking at retail. I've encouraged them to look at food service, because in manufacturing, most manufacturers actually will deal with both service and retail. But the one advice I told them, and it came out on Tuesday and I was very happy about, is the fact you can't put people in the food industry in the same room and expect to get good data. You're going to get a bunch of liars. They're going to tell you what you want to hear. They're not going to give you good data. If you really want good data, you got to actually call them, have one-on-ones, and get honest opinions anonymously, but at least get honest opinions on what is actually going on with margins and how some companies are abusing their power against other companies within the food chain.
1: So in that list, I mean, is the wholesale part of it? Because that's part, you and I have talked about this dozens and dozens of times. And the wholesale system in Canada, to me, still stinks. I realize you're the economist and the PhD. I'm not. But my business acumen says the wholesale system, it just reeks, man. And then you've also got the lack of competition in the meat processing. And so both of those, to me, are the stinkiest places of the current business structure.
2: There's a lot of problems, and so if you read my op-ed, I kind of highlight some of the problems that are pretty obvious to me. I would say, you know, supply management is certainly one of them. I would say right now there are practices in retail that are really distorting market conditions, like the blackout period in the fall, like property controls. We just saw a case in Quebec this week. Some guy wants... He wants to actually open up a grocery store, a small store in the same strip mall as a Metro, and Metro in its lease does not allow another store to sell food in certain ways or on sale or something. So he went to media. He actually did submit a complaint to the Bureau, the Competition Bureau, but that would take months, Shane. It would take months. So I told him, listen, go to media. Things will move very quickly. So there are tons of these problems, frankly. So I've always defended grocers and their margins, but some practices are highly questionable.
1: All right. The Food Professor podcast is really great. Grab it at Food Professor on Twitter and X. And Dr. Sylvain Charlebois, grocery shopping right now in Cork, Ireland.
3: Mainly cloudy for tonight. There is a chance of showers overnight, low of 15. Tomorrow, mainly cloudy, good chance of rain, risk of a thunderstorm in the afternoon. High of 23, feeling more like 28. On Friday, clearing up, so we'll see some sunshine, high of 24 for the weekend. On Saturday, cloudy, high of 25. On Sunday, we'll see a mix of sun and cloud, high of 26. I'm Bonnie Heslop on 610 CKTV.
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1: I'm excited to introduce to you Miles Deninio. Miles is running and running and running and running. And I don't, my calves hurt. Just talking to you, Miles. How are you and where are you?
17: I'm doing all right. I'm always sore, but I'm doing okay.
1: I bet.
17: Right now we're getting around Superior in Northern Ontario, and we're right near Agawa Bay.
1: Wow. So you're running. Is it 8,000 kilometers is the total number? Is that what it is?
17: Yeah, just under 8,000.
1: Okay. And you're running to raise funds for CAMH?
17: Correct, yeah.
1: Okay, so what is CAMH and why does it matter to you?
17: CAMH is a hospital for mental health, Canadian mental health and drug addiction. I think it's a very important topic that almost anybody can relate to. I've had my own battles with mental health, and I just think it's something that it's not addressed enough, and that we, you know, kind of tuck it under the rug and forget about it and try to just carry on, but it always lives with us. So it's as simple as a single conversation can change a lot for a person.
1: Well, and that's the invitation today, isn't it? For anybody who's going through that, by the way, you're not alone.
17: Yeah, exactly.
1: It can feel very alone, and there are people around you. And of course, you can lean into stories like this. Now, Miles, at the risk of being too flippant with the word, especially with the topic at hand, this is a little crazy to run across the country. And now you've stopped running just so you could talk to us. And then you're going to go running again. Like, that's a little nuts.
17: Agreed.
1: I love it.
17: Yeah, no, I agree. I've definitely put my mental health to the absolute max challenge being out on the road.
1: I would imagine, like, this really challenges all of the, like, all of the things you've been through. Just the discipline, the drive, the hunger, the I don't want to quit. Because we all have a little quit in us somewhere.
17: Oh, big time.
1: Yeah.
17: Yeah, I have felt that a few times out here.
1: Yeah, I bet.
17: Yeah, it's just something that you got to keep working at. It's something that you got to keep trying. Just like this run, you can't just give up. You have to continue to try.
1: Mm-hmm.
17: Even if you're low in your kilometers or whatever that means.
1: How many kilometers a day?
17: I try to do 40 to 60 right now. Oof. Yeah, when I started out, we were doing 60, and it was just, it became too much. I was hurting my legs, and I wasn't recovering by any means, so we've cut it back a little bit just to take a little bit of pressure off of the run.
1: I would imagine that would be, it would compound day over day, too, yeah?
17: Oh, yeah, big time.
1: Do you take a rest day?
17: When it rains, when I do a driver change, because I go through many drivers to get to where I am right now, so those are usually a quick turnover day where I get to rest.
1: Okay. How many pairs of shoes have you been through?
17: I'm on my sixth pair right now.
1: And do you know how many kilometers you've gone so far?
17: About 4,200.
1: Does that get exciting, thinking that it's possible you're at the tipping point of halfway?
17: I'm just over halfway. So, yeah, you know, they say you're on the downhill side.
1: Yeah.
17: I just ran up Montreal River Hill, which is 3 kilometers at 7-degree pitch.
1: Yeah.
17: I'm not, it didn't feel downhill.
1: It's not very downhill, is it?
17: But
1: this is delightful. Where did the idea come from, Miles? When you, like, it sparked somewhere. I mean, there's a little element to Forrest Gump here. You know, you have a Bubba Gump hat on. Get out of here.
17: Me to let my hair down?
1: you've got like the big beard after Forrest was running and running. And, but I mean, so there must have been a moment like in the movie where it was like, I think I'm going to run. And then he gets to a point where he's like, I think I'm done running. What was your moment that trigger that went, okay, I'm going to do it?
17: When I was 18, I rode my mountain bike to Nelson, British Columbia, from Mount Albert in near Newmarket.
1: Wow.
17: And during that bike ride, I decided the next big thing I'll do is run across the country. So I've had it in my brain for 22 years now.
1: Wow.
17: Yeah.
1: And then so what happened that 2026 was the summer?
17: Oh, my gosh. The clock was ticking. I'm running out of time.
1: Oh, that's true.
17: Yeah, my kids are finally a little bit older. They can help out around the house. My wife has a job. She's working full time. It took time for everybody to get there, not just myself.
1: Mm-hmm.
17: Right?
1: How is your heart? in all this, not surrounded by your kids every day in the middle of nowhere, running?
17: They're long, lonely days. They're long, lonely days. I listened to the playlist that my kids made for me, and I gotta be honest, the music's garbage. But you know, it's my daughter's song, or it's my son's song, or even my wife's song, and that helps. That helps so much.
1: How hard is it to run while crying?
17: You know what? When you're crying, you're not thinking about the run.
1: Oh, interesting.
17: You know what I mean? You're not on the side of the road for that minute, and it's, as much as it's an emotional thing, it's a bit of a release in a good way.
1: Yeah. This is, I admire it, man. I admire, A, the appetite, the fact that it matters. Matters to everybody, plus it matters to you, and the fact that you're willing to try to pull it off is... It's just amazing. Like, do you realize that? Yeah.
17: I hear you. My wife asked me at the beginning of this, what do I want out of this? What am I expecting to get out of this? And I didn't know. I wasn't sure. So what I did come up with was, I got two mason jars and I filled one with the Atlantic Ocean. Mm. And now I want one of the Pacific Ocean. And that's what I want from this trip. I'm not asking for anything else.
1: That's amazing. And then you're going to, and you ran them between them.
17: That's right. I'm definitely going to get more out of this trip. And I already have more than I ever expected. The way people have opened up to me, the way people have shared their stories, you know, even how I've dealt with my own grief and lifted on the shoulder rather than carrying all this baggage forever.
1: Do you find that you've been able to do that? You've been able to package up some of the things that come out of nowhere and maybe you didn't realize they were sort of hidden in the background, and then all of a sudden they sort of come up because that's what happens when you're isolated and alone, and then you've been able to put them away?
17: I've got all day to work on myself.
1: Yeah.
17: Yeah. Oh, big time. I've taken care of some demons. Yeah. I'm living a lot lighter than I ever was before, that's for sure.
1: Do you go back to your wife a new man, you think?
17: I wouldn't say a new man. I'm still that crazy guy.
1: Yeah. A little bit broken down in the ankles and the heels.
17: Yeah. But sure, I might offer a different outlook. You know, a simpler outlook. Mm-hmm. I can't see myself getting caught up in any of the garbage anymore.
1: What do Canadians need to know? Because you're there. What's one sort of that outlook, that idea, that notion that you have today that you didn't have, that you wish you could just, you know, transplant into Canadians' heads?
17: Oh my god, that's a tough one. I think it's as simple as everybody's pretty amazing, and that we all have to kind of lean into each other a little bit and trust each other a little bit more. And the support's there. Like, I thought when I'd started this run, I'd run under the radar and nobody in Canada would even know I'm doing it. But holy smokes, the amount of people that have stepped up and reached out to me, it's mind-blowing. So, yes, the support's there, and everybody needs to know that.
1: Oh, very good. Are you going east or west for the sake of that? Because you said you had Pacific. You need Atlantic. Is that what you said?
17: No, I have Atlantic, and I need Pacific. Yeah, I started St. John's, Newfoundland, right at mile zero where Terry Fox started.
1: Mm-hmm. And off the run goes. Miles Denino, how does everyone get connected to you and what you're up to?
17: I have... a Facebook and an Instagram, which I'm not very good at. I've only been on social media for about 4 months now, but I post every day, and it's Miles Across Canada is my...
1: I'll create a link in the podcast description of our conversation. It will be linked in there too, so everyone can link to it easy peasy and get all the information on all of it. Well, I'm just amazed, man. Like... I can't run up the stairs.
17: I can't run down the stairs.
1: Congratulations on halfway. I look forward to, and I hope we can have a conversation when you're done. And congratulations on being done. Hopefully will be something we get to share as well. And for everyone who wants to get connected with Miles Denino, running across Canada in support of CAMH, and Canadian Mental Health, and amazing. I'm speechless. And as a guy who was on the radio.
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1: Booze and Reviews, a Richard Krause production. The young Richard Krause joins us from Toronto. RichardKrause.ca to get connected with his Entertainment is Broken podcast, which is on a couple of weeks off, but there is so much good stuff to go backwards in time and listen to the playlist of all of it. I recommend you do it. Okay, Richard, Death of Robin Hood is our movie. You're going to review The Death of Robin Hood? How could you?
3: Well, the title kind of gives away the whole idea.
1: Yeah, like it should say
3: movie.
1: Spoiler alert at the beginning.
3: Yeah. Yeah, this is a new Hugh Jackman movie. And if you are like me, of a certain age, you probably grew up watching Rocket Robin Hood on television, the cartoon. That was Robin Hood in space, robbed from the rich, gave to the poor, had a very distinctive theme song. And an upcoming guest of mine on my radio show podcast, The Richard Krause Show, is Carol Pope. And Carol Pope, this is just a little bit of interesting trivia. Carol Pope of Rough Trade, High School Confidential, you know, all those great songs. She was an animator on Rocket Robin Hood many, many years ago. And so...
1: no way.
3: Yeah, so we talk about that in the show a little bit. But that really has nothing much to do with this. So I use that, though, as a frame of reference, because there's probably not that many people out there that have seen, like, the Douglas Fairbanks movies of Robin Hood, where he was painted as a hero who was impossibly handsome, who stole from the rich to give to the poor. This is a much different story. When at the beginning of the film, Hugh Jackman as Robin Hood says, when people speak of Robin Hood, they tell his stories, but they're all lies. He was not a hero. He was a murderous brigand. And that's where we kind of meet him. He's older. He has lived a brutal life. It's the year like 1128. He has killed more people than he could possibly imagine. And he says things to people like, if you don't get out of here right now, I will slit your throat, watch you die, and then never think of you again. That kind of thing. Not a great guy. But he wants to give up. He wants to give up that life. He wants to give up that life, and essentially is just saying, "I'm giving up that life, and I'm giving up my life." When he is brought into one last battle, one of his old colleagues, Little John, who was part of the overall myth, you've probably heard that name before. He is in some trouble, and he needs Robin Hood's help. Robin Hood says, okay, one last big fight. They do the fight, and it is grim. This is so grim. This is one of my issues with this movie, is that the violence is mano a mano, eye gouging, rip a jaw off your foe kind of violence. And in that fight, Robin Hood is hurt rather badly. But instead of allowing him to die, which is what Robin Hood really wants, Little John takes him to an island where there is a mysterious, they call her the Prioress, a mysterious woman who can bring him back to health. And so as she brings him back to health, he starts to have kind of a reckoning about the life that he's led. And he wants to decide whether or not life is worth continuing for him, given the life that he's had in the past. And that's kind of what this movie is about. It is grim. It is uncompromising. And I felt kind of unconvincing as we got near the end of it, because the violence at the beginning of the film is so intense. It takes up about half the film, that the redemption arc at the end of it didn't really ring true to me particularly well. Although I'll tell you, Hugh Jackman, really good in this, but it's a movie that doesn't quite understand, I don't think, that it can't be both really super introspective and as violent as it is. It sort of has to choose one or the other. The only other movie that I could sort of compare it to in a way, and it's a pretty loose comparison, is Logan, which was another Hugh Jackman movie that saw Wolverine kind of trying to figure out, you know, what his place in the world was too. That one, more effective than the death of Robin Hood.
1: Okay, but I like the notion of it. It's a kind of a good build-up story. It sounds like it should have been two movies, not one. Okay, so if the death of Robin Hood is the movie, oh my God, what are we drinking, Richard, for booze and reviews?
3: Well, for booze and reviews. So I looked up, sort of that time frame, and in the late 12th and 13th centuries, like late 12th, early 13th, that's the Middle Ages, in and around the time that Robin Hood, if he was real, would have existed. He would have drunk ale, he would have drunk mead, cider, he might have had wine, but those were the drinks that were real staples of medieval English life, and they were safer than water because of the fermentation process that they went through. So they were central. So it wasn't like you only had a glass of wine, at a special occasion. You drank wine pretty much all the time, and mead and other things, because it was safer and cleaner than drinking, this potentially contaminated water. So then I thought, okay, well, we've talked about ale and mead and all that stuff before. This is some other kind of drinks that are based on Robin Hood.
1: Can we put it in like a chalice, though? Can we at least do that part?
3: Oh, listen, everything is better in a chalice.
1: Very good. Everything. I like this. This is all right.
3: Always and better. So there is a Robin Hood cocktail, and it's easy to make. It's an ounce and a half of light gold rum. It's an ounce of apple schnapps liqueur, which are easy to find. There's a bunch of different ones out there. Half an ounce of lime cordial, half an ounce of fresh lime juice. Lime cordial tends to be much sweeter. Then you've got the fresh lime juice for the edge. You shake all the ingredients with ice until they're chilled, and you strain it into a glass. And I know you like a coupe glass. This week we're using chalices, but you can use a coupe if you like. And you garnish it with an apple wedge. And it's kind of sweet. It's kind of tart. It's kind of delicious. And, you know, a lot of the meads and things that the insiders that they would have been drinking in the medieval times were made with apples. So this has kind of an apple flavor to it, which is where the connection to Robin Hood comes.
1: We can kind of throw in wine generally, I think, into the mix today, too. Choose your favorite wine. We have time for another one, Richard. What else are we drinking for the death of Robin Hood and our booze and reviews?
3: Well, Friar Tuck is one of the characters that is most commonly associated with Robin Hood. And to make his cocktail, the classic creamy Friar Tuck, it's called, you need an ounce of hazelnut liqueur. That's Frangelico. A lot of people have that. A dark creme de cacao, you need an ounce of that. And then an ounce or 2 ounces, depending on your taste, of heavy whipping cream, or half and half if you like a lighter texture. You put them all in a shaker, you shake it up, and then once you pour it into the glass, use a little ground nutmeg over the top of it. And it sort of has a creamy dessert-like feel, so you'd have this probably after a meal. And it's sort of like a different little twist on eggnog. So it's called the Friar Tuck, and it's a good little after-dinner drink.
1: Does it come with a nice cul-de-sac haircut, though? That's really what
3: I know. That's, yeah. That's
1: very good.
3: That's the Rockin' Robin Hood look.
1: All right. The death of Robin Hood, spoiler alert. I guess spoiler alert is he doesn't die, at least in the transition point. To be determined in the rest of it.
3: Yeah.
1: Okay, Richard Krause, Booze and Reviews, as always, my friend.
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7: From the National Newsroom of the Canadian Press, I'm John Kennedy. A packed passenger plane was forced to make an emergency landing at Boston's Logan Airport instead of its destination of Halifax after one of the pilots suffered a medical emergency mid-flight. ABC's transportation correspondent Gio Benitez has the details.
9: Rodney McDonald, among 61 passengers on the Air Canada flight from Newark International to Halifax, Nova Scotia.
10: The plane started swerving violently,
9: making that emergency landing in Boston.
10: Within a few moments, one of the flight attendants entered the cockpit. He was dragging one of the pilots out of the cockpit.
9: McDonald says the pilot appeared to have a seizure. He and other passengers jumping in to help the crew.
10: Worked to get him under control.
9: The co-pilot taking over, diverting the plane to Boston, where the plane landed safely.
7: Air Canada says it will be arranging onward travel for all affected customers. Work to deepen parts of the Burrard Inlet is expected to begin this fall after federal approvals were secured for the project. The Vancouver Fraser Port Authority says dredging near the Second Narrows Bridge will allow oil tankers to leave more fully loaded. Supporters say the project will improve efficiency for ships that use the expanded Trans Mountain Pipeline Terminal. The Port Authority says environmental safeguards and monitoring requirements will be in place throughout construction, but critics warn the work could disturb sensitive marine habitats and contaminated sediments. Police agencies across the country are involved in the investigation to understand what might have motivated the deadly shooting attack in Montreal on Monday. The attack left a police officer dead, a civilian killed, and the gunman was also killed in the crossfire. Authorities are examining a manifesto reportedly linked to the suspect and are looking into whether police or the nearby Pornhub offices were specific targets. Pornhub's parent company, ALO, says it's cooperating with investigators and will not speculate on motive. The Yukon government is calling on federal regulators to step in over what it describes as ongoing problems with cell phone coverage across the territory. Letters to Bell Canada, the CRTC, and Industry Minister Melanie Joly cite dropped calls, service outages, and major coverage gaps along highways in remote areas. Territorial officials say unreliable wireless service is a public safety concern, affecting emergency response, travel, and economic activity. Meanwhile, three earthquakes have struck multiple locations around the globe in a 24-hour period. In Japan, shaking was felt after a preliminary magnitude 6.9 sent tremors to the country's coastal communities during rush hour. North Carolina experienced a 5.6 magnitude quake, but Venezuela got the worst of it. ABC's Melissa Adon has more.
11: A devastating image is coming in from Venezuela following a massive earthquake that struck while many were home celebrating a public holiday. There are videos of collapsed buildings in Venezuela's capital city of Caracas, as emergency crews helped to get the injured to the hospital. The U.S. Geological Survey saying the epicenter was located along the country's Caribbean coast.
7: This is the Canadian Press. In sports, Canada's soccer team is in limbo as it waits to find out who its opponent will be in the knockout stage of the World Cup after a 2-1 loss to Switzerland in Vancouver. The Canadians finished second in their group and will meet the second place team in Group A on Sunday in Los Angeles. Qatar player Asim Madibo is being slapped with a 5-match ban for the tackle that broke the leg of Canadian midfielder Ismail Kone in the World Cup. Madibo was issued a red card during Canada's 6-0 win over Qatar last week. The Toronto Blue Jays drop a second straight game to the Houston Astros in a 3-1 loss. The Astros scored the tie-breaking run in the eighth inning on an error when pitcher Jeff Hoffman's pickup attempt went wide of the third base. Jeremy Pena also added an RBI single in the ninth. Nathan Lukes hit a solo home run for Toronto in the first inning. From the Canadian

0: Friday, it's expected to clear up, so we'll see some sunshine, high of 24. For the weekend, Saturday cloudy, high of 25. Sunday mix of sun and cloud, high of 26. I'm Bonnie Heslop on 610 CKTB.
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2: Okay, lots to get to in the world of politics. Let's start with the did they or didn't they of it all at the Ford Fest over the weekend. So to catch people up, the Ford Fest, which is something I think they do every single year. And over the weekend, there was social media videos of OPSU protesters drowning out Doug Ford's Ford Fest speech. In the photos that were shared afterwards on some of the Ford cabinet's social medias, it appeared that colors of shirts had been changed to make it look like OPSU protesters were supporters. And that's being denied by Doug Ford's office. So I guess bring us into this. How big of a scandal is it?
3: I think it's a relatively minor thing in the grand scheme of things. This is one of those things that I suspect people won't pay all that much attention to. But when you listen to some of the allegations, they sound absurd. This idea of photoshopping the colors of shirts to change them from protesters to supporters. It's one of those things where if it's true, you wonder, why would you do that? But at the same time, there's enough ambiguity there that you don't know if it's just a different angle of the photo or something along those lines. But again, the question then becomes, why would you do that?
2: Yeah, well, I mean, that's it. But I mean, it is tough, like, because the shirts were purple. But in the social media videos, some of the social media that are shared, they look blue. So, I mean, I guess if a certain app or the sun or something like that, it could have happened. But mm-hmm. Yeah, it's a great question.
3: Well, we all remember the blue dress, the infamous meme of the blue dress in the shop window that, you know, in fact was, I think, white and gold, but from a certain angle, it looked blue and black.
2: Yeah.
3: Things like the angle of the sun or the angle that the photo is being shot at or the way shadows fall on people can change the appearance of a color pretty dramatically. So we don't know if there was any actual editing done or if it was just a trick of the light, but it does play into some of the sense that Doug Ford is not really listening to some of the criticism of his government. You have seen recently the approval rating of Doug Ford begin to collapse. His poll numbers are not good. He is neck and neck with the liberals right now, who don't even have a leader. So again, we've kind of crossed this threshold with this government where they've been around for 8 or 9 years. The mistakes they've begun to make have accumulated. Enough people are mad at them now that they can no longer just sort of brush it aside. There is a growing interest in Ontario in some form of change. The question that's going to have to be answered is, what is that change going to look like?
2: And one of the potential changes, I guess, could be Premier Ford stepping down. We saw Keir Starmer do it this week, but that's really it's a different place. It's a different system. But that does happen from time to time when leaders are unpopular. They will step down to save the party. And I think of most recently in our country, Justin Trudeau.
3: I would suspect that Doug Ford's not going to step down anytime soon. Doug Ford is the kind of guy who's going to dig in his heels. And again, we saw this with his brother Rob. It was very similar what happened in his brother Rob's term as mayor during the infamous scandal about the video of him smoking crack cocaine. There were numerous calls for him to step down, and he simply dug in his heels and refused to do so because he felt that he was very much targeted by the media. This is something that Doug Ford shared, defended him on until the very end. And I suspect he's going to share the same mindset in terms of being a guy who fights his battles to the end and doesn't back down. I would be very, very surprised to see a circumstance in which Doug Ford would ever step down.
2: Okay, let's go to potential peace. It did seem like it was much closer over the weekend than it does seem now in the conflict with the U.S., Israel, and Iran. Where are things standing there?
3: Well, it seems like it's tenuous at this point. The big problem is that Donald Trump keeps opening his mouth. They had peace for a while, and Donald Trump sort of opened his mouth and started threatening the Iranian delegation while J.D. Vance was in Switzerland to negotiate with them. And the other problem he has is that Israel continues to act militarily

0: in Lebanon. There continue to be disputes between the United States and Iran, and it remains to be seen if the ceasefire is going to hold until a full deal can be hammered out. At this point, I think Trump is his own worst enemy. He continues to get in his own way. This is very similar to World War One, where in Germany, the Kaiser Wilhelm would continue to make these mistakes, come out and make these bellicose, blustering remarks that would undermine his own diplomats and make everything worse. Donald Trump really is the Kaiser Wilhelm of our time in terms of his ability to blow up a diplomatic negotiation just by opening his mouth.
1: Okay, let's just do a little wrap up quickly on the G7. It was underway last we spoke last week. Any big wins for Canada here?
0: It doesn't seem like it. I think everyone's focus on the G7 was the hot mic moment between Donald Trump and Carney, in which Carney was basically caught explaining to Trump like a child that no, we are not opening our economy to a floodgate of Chinese automotives, that there's a cap on it. And I think the key remark was, I thought you would like it. And then Donald Trump kind of nodding and saying, oh, yeah, I really do like that. I think it's pretty telling that this is the way the Prime Minister of Canada has to explain things to the President of the United States. It's very clear that Trump has very limited policy understanding. He doesn't really have much of a strategic mind. He simply reacts to things. He's a very reactive, knee-jerk politician. And I don't think he really follows a plan. And I think that frustrates someone like Carney, who is very much a guy who follows a plan, who has an idea in his head that he wants to get to, who has a roadmap for getting to that idea, and then he has to go deal with someone like Trump.
1: Yeah, interesting, that hot mic moment. I almost also saw it as like the skill of a Mark Carney in dealing with Trump. The idea of him saying, like, almost leading him to acknowledge that he liked it, right? Like, I thought you'd like it, I guess implying, like, we were thinking of you when we came up with this. Whether that's true or not, it does feed into Trump's ego.
0: It does, and feeding into Trump's ego is probably the best and easiest way to actually appeal to him when it comes to actually getting policy changes out of him. We know that Donald Trump is very narcissistic, he's very self-centered, and we have seen governments around the world find ways to play to this, whether it's Qatar giving him a massive jet to be his basically his personal Air Force One, FIFA giving him a massive world peace trophy, again, to just flatter him. Governments around the world have discovered that the best way to get something out of Trump is to flatter him, to feather his nest a little bit. And it's unfortunate because I think Donald Trump really likes that, this feeling of personal power that he gets when people come to him to flatter him, to get something out of him. It makes him feel like the gatekeeper.
1: Well, let's go back. I guess this is a little bit of a provincial issue, but also a local issue with AMO, Association of Municipalities, raising concerns about changes to regional governance, adding their voice to many concerned voices here in the region. This is talking about Bill 100. They say that this weakens accountability to voters and erodes the trust underpinning our democracy. Furthermore, they undermine the ability of councils to represent the interests of their residents, move forward on local priorities, and deliver effective services. Is there any chance that this letter written to the Ontario Minister of Municipal Affairs and Housing, Rob Flack, is actually going to make a difference, Jeff?
0: I think there's next to no chance that it's going to get the ministry to walk this back. We have seen that Doug Ford doesn't really care what municipalities think. His primary constituency is people in the private sector. He is very tuned into the ears of the home builder and the development industry. And I would say that he places those priorities somewhat higher than he places municipal priorities. That said, I think there is an interesting point being made about this idea of giving strong mayor powers to an unelected regional chair. It's easy to justify those powers, for example, if you're giving them to someone whom the voters have confirmed that they want to have those powers. It's much harder when you're giving it to someone who is essentially chosen by an electorate of one, which is the Minister of Municipal Affairs and Housing. That is a level of accountability that is now lost to people within our region. And to be clear, it wasn't in a great position in the first place. For most of these chairs, they were not elected at large. They were chosen from among the ranks of the regional council. And there was a move before Doug Ford was elected to have an elected regional chair, but removing that was one of the first things he did. So for those of us who are interested in seeing more democracy at the regional level, it continues to backslide, and it really is an unfortunate situation.
1: All right, good stuff. Jeff, thank you so much for your time.
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1: According to our next guest, things are getting more expensive and household debt is mounting. Of course, that is our Monday morning regular, Moshe Lander, Senior Lecturer in Economics at Concordia University in Montreal. Good morning, Moshe.
15: Good morning. I thought we'd start with the boring stuff first, and we can end with talking about the end of hockey night in Canada and what that means for watching hockey and the economics of that. But let's do the debt stuff first.
1: Okay. Yeah, this is the stuff that if people don't know, they maybe suspect and are avoiding actually looking into deeper in their bank accounts right now.
15: Yeah, I think that most Canadians will appreciate that they don't need an economist to come on and tell them there's a cost of living and affordability problem that's going on in the country right now, and many more of us are getting caught up in it. You and I have spoken in the past about how productivity is the big problem, but while that's the problem and we know what the solution is, it doesn't change the reality of what we're facing in the moment. And what we're seeing right now is that there's an increasing number of people filing for insolvency, which means that the value of their debts is greater than the value of their assets. So it's not quite the same thing as bankruptcy, but there's more and more people getting caught up there. And now we're finding that about 14-15% of people's income is merely going to pay interest on their debt, let alone actually their regular costs of living and even reducing that debt. So it's almost like it's a snowball that's starting to build a little momentum here.
1: Ooh, okay. That is a lot. Is that the highest ever, or have we seen something like this in the past?
15: We've seen worse. We've come back from worse, but that doesn't negate the seriousness of the situation. In the past, the solution, of course, is your income needs to grow faster than your debt, and then all of a sudden things become a little bit more manageable. So I'm making up numbers, but let's say that I told you I have $500,000 in debt. I would hope that one of your first questions would be, well, how much income do you have? If I told you that I have $50,000 in income, then you would say, eesh, that's not a good situation to be in. But if I told you that I'm a rock star and I'm getting $5 million a year, you'd say, well, $500,000 is much more manageable, right? So it's not necessarily the amount of debt itself that's the problem. It's how it relates to income. So if in the period of time between when we speak, my income goes from $50,000, which would mean I'm in a lot of trouble, to $5 million, even though my debt didn't change, all of a sudden things are much more manageable. And so the easiest solution then is find a way for incomes to grow. Now, easy for me to say, just, you know, go make more money. But the reality is that if we can figure out how to unlock that productivity puzzle that I mentioned a couple of minutes ago, incomes start to rise quickly and this will go away. So in the past, that was the solution. I'm not as confident this time that that's going to be the way out, because we just haven't seen our incomes rising that fast over the last couple of decades.
1: All right. And so with more Canadians turning to insolvency, how does that affect the rest of us? Does that mean we will then face greater challenges when borrowing money?
15: Absolutely. So it does hurt your credit score if you file for insolvency. It does make it more difficult to get a loan the next time around. But there's actually a spillover effect that those of us who don't have problems will actually find it harder too. Let's say that a bank is going to lend money to 10 people and one of the 10 defaults. The bank still needs to make money. And so the factor in then that when they lend money to all 10 people, interest rate needs to be a little bit higher on all of us, because there's a chance that 1 in 10 of us are going to default. But now, if it's 2 in 10 of us are going to default on the loan, then they need to increase the interest rate on all of us a little bit higher, just to make sure that they're going to get their money back, whether it's from one or the other. So it actually does have a bit of a knock-on effect then, that it's going to raise borrowing rates for everybody. Now, the bank does its due diligence. That's why they ask so many questions and they ask for so many documents. And of course, they can refuse anybody who they feel is not credit worthy. But what they're looking at too is not just where you are in the moment, but they're trying to estimate where you're going to be in the future. And so as this problem catches more and more Canadians, there is the potential then that even though you might be solvent now, you could be tomorrow's insolvent case. And so the bank says, all right, we need to factor that in. So it actually could become an accelerant then for people who were otherwise not affected if the bank feels that, well, you might be.
1: And how much of this is people getting caught up in the fact that they bought their house in 5 years ago and they're having to redo their mortgage and their mortgage is more expensive and then therefore their monthly expenses are much higher than they were for the first five years?
15: You're absolutely right. So if you finance at the record low interest rates, I think that there was a mistake made that when the banks were saying, hey, you qualify for this much, there was nobody there to tell people, well, just because they say you qualify for this much doesn't mean that you have to take this much. And that's not to say that banks aren't at fault as well. They shouldn't have been making that offer knowing that it was going to put people in trouble. But of course, banks make money by lending out as much as they possibly can for every dollar of deposit that they have. But, you know, you do have the right to say no when the bank offers you that money, or when you say, well, that might work for me now when interest rates are at record lows. But the reason they're record lows is because every other interest rate in the past has been higher. So at some point, it might not go to generational highs like we saw a few years ago, but it's certainly going to go higher. What's my life going to look like then when I have to renew the mortgage? And am I going to be in a position where I can reasonably expect to continue paying the mortgage? And I think people weren't doing those calculations. And granted, most people can't do those calculations, but that's why there's, mortgage calculators online, and you can put in a whole bunch of numbers that match your income and your mortgage and interest rates and see what your payments would look like. And, check for yourself to see, oh yeah, this could be a real problem in 3 to 5 years out. Maybe I should be turning down the bank now. They certainly won't say no if you tell them, I don't want that much money.
1: All right, let's get to the fun stuff. Well, maybe not so fun, Moshe. Hockey night in Canada has ended. The brand still exists, but the ability to see hockey on CBC for free is now ending, as they were not able to come to a deal with Sportsnet. So does this mean we're all having to pay to see hockey when we want to now?
15: Yeah, effectively, we're now in the world of pay-per-view hockey. So even though it's still going to be over terrestrial television, the channels that you have to pay for either through your basic cable package, or you have to buy it through a streaming service, or you have to buy it through their app where you're going to pay a monthly or annual fee. So in order to watch hockey outside of a bar, where there you'd have to pay for your drinks and food, you have to pay personally. And that's not that different than other professional sports. And I know Canadians are going to say, yeah, but we don't care about those sports the way we care about hockey. But it is something that, if you want to watch the NFL or Major League Baseball or the NBA or soccer from any country in the world, you're effectively running a pay-per-view service. It was just that because it was on the CBC, this was the one exception to the rule. And I think that the NHL has realized, like all of the other professional sports, that in order to try and maximize your money, you need to find all available sources of revenue. And, the days where most of the revenue for the NHL comes from game day revenue, from selling tickets, is long gone. And what they're looking to do is tap other sources. And of course, you can get a lot more people watching than you can, or watching on TV at least, than you can in an arena. And so here's a way to try and tap that source.
1: Oh man, they are maximizing for sure. Moshe, thank you so much for your time. Always great to chat with you.
15: Anytime.
1: Moshe Lander, Senior Lecturer in Economics at Concordia University in Montreal.
16: Overnight, it will be mainly cloudy with a chance of some showers, low of 15. Today, mainly cloudy, 60% chance of some showers, risk of a thunderstorm in the afternoon, high going up to 23, feeling more like 28. On Friday, it's expected to clear up, so we'll see some sunshine, high of 24. For the weekend, Saturday cloudy, high of 25, Sunday mix of sun and cloud, high of 26. I'm Bonnie Heslop on 610 CKTV.
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1: According to our next guest, things are getting more expensive and household debt is mounting. Of course, that is our Monday morning regular, Moshe Lander, Senior Lecturer in Economics at Concordia University in Montreal. Good morning, Moshe.
15: Good morning. I thought we'd start with the boring stuff first, and we can end with talking about the end of hockey night in Canada and what that means for watching hockey and the economics of that. But let's do the debt stuff first.
1: Okay. Yeah, this is the stuff that if people don't know, they maybe suspect and are avoiding actually looking into deeper in their bank accounts right now.
15: Yeah, I think that most Canadians will appreciate that they don't need an economist to come on and tell them there's a cost of living and affordability problem that's going on in the country right now, and many more of us are getting caught up in it. You and I have spoken in the past about how productivity is the big problem, but while that's the problem and we know what the solution is, it doesn't change the reality of what we're facing in the moment. And what we're seeing right now is that there's an increasing number of people filing for insolvency, which means that the value of their debts is greater than the value of their assets. So it's not quite the same thing as bankruptcy, but there's more and more people getting caught up there. And now we're finding that about 14-15% of people's income is merely going to pay interest on their debt, let alone actually their regular costs of living and even reducing that debt. So it's almost like it's a snowball that's starting to build a little momentum here.
1: Ooh, okay. That is a lot. Is that the highest ever, or have we seen something like this in the past?
15: We've seen worse. We've come back from worse, but that doesn't negate the seriousness of the situation. In the past, the solution, of course, is your income needs to grow faster than your debt, and then all of a sudden things become a little bit more manageable. So I'm making up numbers, but let's say that I told you I have $500,000 in debt. I would hope that one of your first questions would be, well, how much income do you have? If I told you that I have $50,000 in income, then you would say, eesh, that's not a good situation to be in. But if I told you that I'm a rock star and I'm getting $5 million a year, you'd say, well, $500,000 is much more manageable, right? So it's not necessarily the amount of debt itself that's the problem. It's how it relates to income. So if in the period of time between when we speak, my income goes from $50,000, which would mean I'm in a lot of trouble, to $5 million, even though my debt didn't change, all of a sudden things are much more manageable. And so the easiest solution then is find a way for incomes to grow. Now, easy for me to say, just, you know, go make more money. But the reality is that if we can figure out how to unlock that productivity puzzle that I mentioned a couple of minutes ago, incomes start to rise quickly and this will go away. So in the past, that was the solution. I'm not as confident this time that that's going to be the way out, because we just haven't seen our incomes rising that fast over the last couple of decades.
1: All right. And so with more Canadians turning to insolvency, how does that affect the rest of us? Does that mean we will then face greater challenges when borrowing money?
15: Absolutely. So it does hurt your credit score if you file for insolvency. It does make it more difficult to get a loan the next time around. But there's actually a spillover effect that those of us who don't have problems will actually find it harder too. Let's say that a bank is going to lend money to 10 people and one of the 10 defaults. The bank still needs to make money. And so they factor in then that when they lend money to all 10 people, interest rate needs to be a little bit higher on all of us, because there's a chance that 1 in 10 of us are going to default. But now, if it's 2 in 10 of us are going to default on the loan, then they need to increase the interest rate on all of us a little bit higher, just to make sure that they're going to get their money back, whether it's from one or the other. So it actually does have a bit of a knock-on effect then, that it's going to raise borrowing rates for everybody. Now, the bank does its due diligence. That's why they ask so many questions and they ask for so many documents. And of course, they can refuse anybody who they feel is not credit worthy. But what they're looking at too is not just where you are in the moment, but they're trying to estimate where you're going to be in the future. And so as this problem catches more and more Canadians, there is the potential then that even though you might be solvent now, you could be tomorrow's insolvent case. And so the bank says, all right, we need to factor that in. So it actually could become an accelerant then for people who were otherwise not affected, if the bank feels that, well, you might be.
1: And how much of this is people getting caught up in the fact that they bought their house in 5 years ago and they're having to redo their mortgage, and their mortgage is more expensive, and then therefore their monthly expenses are much higher than they were for the first five years?
15: You're absolutely right. So if you finance at the record low interest rates, I think that there was a mistake made that when the banks were saying, hey, you qualify for this much, there was nobody there to tell people, well, just because they say you qualify for this much doesn't mean that you have to take this much. And that's not to say that banks aren't at fault as well. They shouldn't have been making that offer knowing that it was going to put people in trouble. But of course, banks make money by lending out as much as they possibly can for every dollar of deposit that they have. But, you know, you do have the right to say no when the bank offers you that money, or when you say, well, that might work for me now when interest rates are at record lows. But the reason they're record lows is because every other interest rate in the past has been higher. So at some point, it might not go to generational highs like we saw a few years ago, but it's certainly going to go higher. What's my life going to look like then when I have to renew the mortgage? And am I going to be in a position where I can reasonably expect to continue paying the mortgage? And I think people weren't doing those calculations. And granted, most people can't do those calculations, but that's why there's mortgage calculators online, and you can put in a whole bunch of numbers that match your income and your mortgage and interest rates and see what your payments would look like. And, check for yourself to see, oh, yeah, this could be a real problem in 3 to 5 years out. Maybe I should be turning down the bank now. They certainly won't say no if you tell them I don't want that much money.
1: All right, let's get to the fun stuff. Well, maybe not so fun, Moshe. Hockey night in Canada has ended. The brand still exists, but the ability to see hockey on CBC for free is now ending, as they were not able to come to a deal with Sportsnet. So does this mean we're all having to pay to see hockey when we want to now?
15: Yeah, effectively, we're now in the world of pay-per-view hockey. So even though it's still going to be over terrestrial television, the channels that you have to pay for either through your basic cable package, or you have to buy it through a streaming service, or you have to buy it through their app where you're going to pay a monthly or annual fee. So in order to watch hockey outside of a bar, where there you'd have to pay for your drinks and food, you have to pay personally. And that's not that different than other professional sports. And I know Canadians are going to say, yeah, but we don't care about those sports the way we care about hockey. But it is something that, if you want to watch the NFL or Major League Baseball or the NBA or soccer from any country in the world, you're effectively running a pay-per-view service. It was just that because it was on the CBC, this was the one exception to the rule. And I think that the NHL has realized, like all of the other professional sports, that in order to try and maximize your money, you need to find all available sources of revenue. And, the days where most of the revenue for the NHL comes from game day revenue, from selling tickets, is long gone. And what they're looking to do is tap other sources. And, of course, you can get a lot more people watching than you can, or watching on TV at least, than you can in an arena. And so here's a way to try and tap that source.
1: Oh, man, they are maximizing for sure. Moshe, thank you so much for your time. Always great to chat with you.
15: Anytime.
1: Moshe Lander, Senior Lecturer in Economics at Concordia University in Montreal.
16: Overnight, it will be mainly cloudy with a chance of some showers, low of 15. Today, mainly cloudy, 60% chance of some showers, risk of a thunderstorm in the afternoon, high going up to 23, feeling more like 28. On Friday, it's expected to clear up, so we'll see some sunshine, high of 24. For the weekend, Saturday cloudy, high of 25. Sunday mix of sun and cloud, high of 26. I'm Bonnie Heslop on 610 CKTV.
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1: There's a great event being held this week, actually tomorrow, to honor an Indigenous business leader in our community. And we're lucky enough now to meet that business leader and find out more about her journey. 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Good morning, Tricia. How are you?
12: Good morning, Steph. I'm really well. Thank you so much for having me this morning. I'm pretty excited to be here, actually. It's a great way to start my day, especially on a Monday.
1: Oh, that's so nice of you to say. Well, we're very excited to have you here and to find out more about you. Let's talk about Mini Tippy. How would you describe it?
12: So Mini Tippy is 10 years old this year, which is pretty wild for Melanie and I, who started it in our basements. We are located in Gatineau, Quebec. We're a manufacturer, and what we do is we produce really high-quality products. Our best seller are blankets. We create shawls, bags, and other accessories as well. But what's really unique about us is that we use only authentic Indigenous design in all of our textile. And all of our designs are really unique because they share knowledge and celebrate the culture. So what we really, is our mission is just really focusing on celebrating and empowering our customers to ensure proper representation of the Indigenous stories through the textile. So what we do is have all of our designs, either I will create them and or we will collaborate with Indigenous artists across Turtle Island. And all of it is woven in Italy on recycled fibers. So we kind of ensure that our impact is, well, we're aware of our impact on the environment with our fabric. So it was really important for us to have a more sustainable option. And then we have that all brought here, and our staff, we have 18 employees now under our manufacturer, our warehouse, and we cut, sew, and distribute everything through our three channels from here.
1: Oh, wow. Okay, so much of it is really conceived of and put together here in Canada.
12: Yeah, that's a kind of an interesting, because a lot of people don't really understand that. But yeah, we have all of it woven, but then it comes in large rolls and we cut and sew everything with our team here. So we sell everything on our website. We have about 100 stores across Canada that carry our product. And we do a lot of large corporate orders for different organizations who want to give meaningful gifts and with personalization of logos. So we kind of really kind of meet everyone. But just to understand that, yeah, we make it here. In our manufacturer with our employees. So everything is all under one roof.
1: And there's more of a story behind every single garment. And I guess that's maybe why people have really found themselves attracted to this brand and continuing to support you.
12: Yeah, because it's really important for us. In 2019, so we started the business and we were actually making baby products because we stayed at home with our children. And then I was, you know, just as part of the evolution of Mini Teepee, we found some textile at one of the stores and it was very inspired. It was like a wool blend, but inspired. There was no story behind it. And what we actually noticed was that there was a lack of authentic Indigenous design in the textile industry in Canada. So we decided to change the narrative and started with more storytelling and proper representation behind the elements and textile. So then we, that's now our main mission, is to really have our stories and our teachings and the knowledge properly told, and that our customers really connect with that. So all of our designs, when you receive, have an artist card. So we'll talk about who the artist is, where what community they're from, what they're doing as entrepreneurs themselves, and also the significance behind the design. So we'll have, and that's part of me and Melanie, because we are a very dynamic partnership in our business, but it was part of me reconnecting to who I was. I'm originally from Nipissing First Nation, Ojibwe, and I kind of was called to reconnect to who I was, and I was just really interested in learning more and sharing that through the textile. So people really connect with the significance wherever you are in your life, Indigenous or non-Indigenous, and just to kind of learn and empower and celebrate and just wear art. It's beautiful.
1: Yeah, it is very beautiful. I encourage everybody to, you know, head on over to the website. You can also see the stories there. You know, if you're interested, you see a design and it catches your eye, you can, you know, read about the design, which is so fantastic. And it's one thing, I think, Trisha, to have the idea, oh, I want to have a business, I want to tell these stories, this is what's important to me, and then also being successful. So tell us a little bit about your business journey. Sounds like the business came about at a time when it became, I guess, necessary for you to change what you were doing.
12: Yeah, it's pretty amazing story. And when you reflect back on it, like 10 years, it's been quite the journey. Like I was saying, like Mel and I started in our basements raising kids. And then when our kids turned 5 and went to school full time, we decided to lease our warehouse is 10,000 square feet right now. And we didn't start off like that, but we decided during COVID that would be the best time. So it's been like a lot of learning, a lot of different, you know, experiences with staff. And we've done a lot of really amazing opportunities. We were on L'Oeil du Dragon. It's the French version of Dragon's Den. We went to Dragon's Den last year. We just have like all of these really amazing opportunities to share our mission on large platforms for people to see what we're doing and support an Indigenous business. And we're really involved in the community as well to have, you know, mentor or inspire the youth or other other businesses who want to start but are unsure. So we really try to share our success by bringing others with us. And I know that it's really important for us to be doing that as well. But yeah, it's been an amazing journey, actually, and we're still going. Like, Mini TP is just at the beginning of what is possible, because the goal is to one day we have this big goal is to be part of the Olympics. Like, Melanie, she's really passionate about, as an ally, of having the Indigenous culture really represented, and she wants Mini TP to design a blanket for the Canadian athletes so Canada could be properly represented on the world platform. So that's our big goal, and we hope to be there. And that's what we try to be doing every day, is sharing our mission.
1: Oh, well, I could see it happening. I think it's a perfect way to represent our country. And you know, being a business is not easy, Tricia, for anyone, but you've got, you know, so much more, you know, story and purpose and passion behind what it is that you and Melanie are doing. Do you think that that is, you know, part of your success? Do you think people are sort of reading your authenticity and reading how close this is to both of you, and that's why they're supporting you? Like, speak to, like, what you think it is that people are attracted to.
12: I think that Melanie and I are nothing but authentic, and we lead our business with values and authenticity, and it's really an impact, you know. Like, so I feel that when we are leading that, and it's just an example of how an Indigenous and non-Indigenous partnership can be successful if your values align. We are really, it's really important to us of who we work with. And I think that that also shows that it's always about quality and relations and our values, and ensuring our impact is taken into consideration for the seven generations. And we really just want, even if it wasn't like Melanie and I behind the business, I think that people just really connect to what we're doing with people are interested. People are thirsty for information, and just with Canadian history of people wanting to support Indigenous businesses and not really knowing how, they really see the beauty. They really connect with the significance, because if you don't know, you don't know. And Melanie always says that, like, knowledge is power, and the more you know, the less you fear. So I think that we are very accessible in a way that people can appreciate the culture, learn about it, and then feel confident to either wear a piece or gift a blanket, because they're able to start a conversation about the design, the significance, and how people can connect to that. And I think it's really just emotion and experience and connection. And I feel like all of our products do that, and it brings us together.
1: It's a beautiful thing. Tricia, thanks for joining us. And if anyone wants to hear more from you, this event tomorrow is happening from noon until 1, and it's online. So it's a part of the speaker series. It's free. People can sign up with Brock's Indigenous Leader Speaker Series. Tricia, thank you so much again for joining us. Congratulations on this honor, and best of luck. I hope you'll join us again soon.
12: Thank you so much. I just want to say that people can go and register at brock.ca at Goodman, /Goodman. So I hope to have everyone join Dr. Sheila meet tomorrow as well.
1: Absolutely. Thank you so much. That's Tricia Petura, co-owner and creative director of Canadian lifestyle brand Mini TP. 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Beautiful designs there, and all of the stories are there for you as well.
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6: From the National Newsroom of the Canadian Press, I'm John Kennedy. A Toronto police officer who was fatally shot during a police raid earlier this month has been remembered as a much-loved, dedicated officer. Family members, his fellow officers, and officials gathered today for the funeral of Constable Mark Pinizzotto. His son Dominic says his father was his role model.
7: He inspired me, and I want to be the same man that he was when I grew up, like do the same job after my hockey career. My dad taught me the game I play a lot now. He taught me to go out every shift and work your hardest.
6: Pinizzotto was shot on June 11th while carrying out a search at a Toronto apartment building. The man accused of shooting the veteran officer was shot and injured by police and remains in hospital. An Alberta woman who went to high school with Montreal shooter Seth Hatfield is describing him as a quiet person. Kennedy Lohman says she went to high school with Hatfield in Lethbridge, Alberta, and they both graduated in 2019. Two officers were shot after Monday's shooting outside of a Montreal hotel. One was killed, along with a bystander, and the shooter died in the crossfire.
8: From what I remember, he was really quiet. He wasn't really one of the popular kids, I guess. He was more on, like, the quieter side. He was very kept in himself, from what I remember.
6: Quebec media have reported that Hatfield wrote a manifesto expressing hatred towards women and calling for additional violence. A new analysis says greenhouse gas intensity of the oil sands has declined for the 13th straight year. S&P Global Energy says the average emissions per barrel of marketable product has fallen by 31% since 2009. The biggest gains have been in mining operations, which have improved how they manage waste heat and maintenance. But the research firm says while emissions intensity is declining, absolute emissions have risen, but at a slower rate. A Michigan Democrat candidate for the U.S. Senate blames U.S. President Donald Trump for Canada's new bridge to Michigan not opening. Mallory McMorrow launched an ad today alleging Trump took money from a billionaire family that owns a competing bridge. Invitations had been sent out for a June 12th ribbon-cutting event at the Gordie Howe International Bridge, but it was canceled the day before. Prime Minister Mark Carney says it was paused at the request of the United States and no new opening date has been set. Meanwhile, the Prime Minister spoke with U.S. President Donald Trump today in advance of the NATO summit next month.
9: Carney's office has issued a one-sentence statement about today's call, but it doesn't say what the two leaders actually discussed. Turkey will host the annual summit of the military alliance July 7th to 8th in its capital, Ankara. The summit comes after Trump launched a costly war with Iran and as Ukraine gains momentum in holding back Russia's invasion. Turkish Foreign Minister Hakan Fidan will visit Canada Thursday and Friday ahead of the NATO summit. Carney and Trump also spoke to each other this month at the G7 summit in France, but they didn't have a formal meeting, and Carney has not always reported when he speaks with Trump. Dylan Robertson, The Canadian Press, Ottawa.
6: This is The Canadian Press. In sports, Canada's soccer team is in limbo as it waits to find out who its opponent will be in the knockout stage of the World Cup after a 2-1 loss to Switzerland in Vancouver. The Canadians finished second in their group and will meet the second place team in Group A on Sunday in Los Angeles. Qatar player Asim Madibo is being slapped with a 5-match ban for the tackle that broke the leg of Canadian midfielder Ismail Kone in the World Cup. Madibo was issued a red card during Canada's 6-0 win over Qatar last week. The Toronto Blue Jays drop a second straight game to the Houston Astros in a 3-1 loss. The Astros scored the tie-breaking run in the 8th inning on an error when pitcher Jeff Hoffman's pickup attempt went wide of the third base. Jeremy Pena also added an RBI single in the 9th. Nathan Lukes hit a solo home run for Toronto in the first inning. From the Canadian Press, I'm John Kennedy.
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6: Overnight, it will be mainly cloudy with a chance of some showers, low of 15. Today, mainly cloudy, 60% chance of some showers, risk of a thunderstorm in the afternoon, high going up to 23, feeling more like 28. On Friday, it's expected to clear up, so we'll see some sunshine, high of 24. For the weekend, Saturday cloudy, high of 25, Sunday mix of sun and cloud, high of 26. I'm Bonnie Heslop on 610 CKTV.
7: It's the TED Radio Hour from NPR. I'm Manoush Zomorodi. On the show, what does it mean to be a man today?
8: Returning now to an issue our next guest has been sounding the alarm on for years. The current crisis facing
9: boys and young men in this country.
10: Our boys are in a crisis. Suicide.
7: Yes, this debate has been raging for a while, but since the 2024 presidential election, it has intensified.
11: Out there, do you want men to be better or do you want to...
7: Phrases like toxic masculinity, the manosphere, or the male loneliness epidemic. They pepper conversations, used to blame some and to rally others.
12: It may start with simple ideas about being an alpha male or...
13: Like toxic masculinity doesn't even exist. The only thing that is toxic is that...
14: Across a man or a bear. And the women, like, unanimously said, I'd rather come across a bear. And men...
7: There are those who want to shout about these issues. But there are also people who would rather not talk about them at all.
15: Honestly, I'm just sick of hearing about it.
12: Why are men like this? Why is it...
16: This is the reason for the male loneliness epidemic.
17: There is no male loneliness epidemic. It is a loser epidemic.
7: Richard Reeves thinks there's a better way.
18: Keep it boring. And as my son said to me one day, he said, well, if that's your motto, Dad, you are definitely the man for that job.
7: Burn.
18: Exactly. I mean, but the point is actually by being quite dispassionate about it and just saying, look, these are facts and hopefully reasonably even-handed. I think what it did was create a space for a conversation that was already there. It just didn't quite know how to break into the open.
7: Richard is the founder and president of the American Institute for Boys and Men. He's also the author of the book, Of Boys and Men, Why the Modern Male is Struggling, Why It Matters, and What to Do About It. His interest in understanding what was happening to half the population started a decade ago. As a policy analyst at the Brookings Institution, he noticed some troubling trends. And a warning, we do discuss suicide.
18: I just kept running across these data points that showed me on lots of fronts now, boys and men are the ones who are behind. In education, for example, we see that by the end of high school, boys are a year behind girls in literacy. There's a bigger gender gap on college campuses today than there was in the 1970s, but it's the other way around. So men are a bit further behind women in college today than women were behind men when we passed Title IX. We've seen a big rise in suicide rates among young men especially. And what I came to realize was that there's this cultural moment we're going through. I think a lot of young men and young women, actually, but young men are really struggling to kind of come to terms with what does it mean to be a man today? What does it mean to succeed? Who am I? Which are, of course, age-old questions. But I found that even through listening to the conversations of my

0: sons were having, that this was just a question that they were asking in a way that previous generations of men didn't.
1: Yeah, so your book came out in 2022, and it really came out with a bang. This felt like a sort of fresh take to a lot of people, I think particularly maybe of moderate or left persuasion in politics, because everybody had been talking about women's rights for so long. Tell us a little bit about the book, what you were trying to do, and why you think it had such a big influence on people.
0: Yeah, well, I will say it was quite difficult to land the book in the right way and also to find a publisher. Mm. There were a number of conversations with publishers who just felt that it was too controversial. But it's my sense of this is that when there's something that's true, and there's something that people are feeling in their own lives, so watching their son struggle at school maybe, or their brother struggle with mental health problems, or whatever it is. But they're also, and let's imagine this as a woman, you know, actually have struggled perhaps in the workplace and really committed to the idea of gender equality. And there's this dissonance. And I think what the book helped some people to do at least was to say, you know what, you're not alone. And it's okay to care about both. Mm. This was a time of, you know, considerable concern about gender equality and what some people fear is a backlash against the rise of women and so on. It's been a very contested and difficult time in our culture. I don't think that's a controversial thing to say. And really a sort of pick your side sort of moment. And it's one of the reasons I was motivated to write the book is we actually see a lot of men being attracted to more authoritarian impulses. And that's not necessarily a right-left comment. So actually now's the perfect time to do it. We have to engage with this because if sensible, authoritative institutions aren't dealing with and noticing these issues, what that does is it gives ammunition to the reactionaries who are saying, you don't care about this stuff. I wanted to find a way to say, you know what, we actually do have a lot of work still to do for women and girls, but we can't do that in a way that makes the boys and men feel like it's somehow at their expense or vice versa. And so ignoring a problem in the hopes it'll go away, it won't go away. All that will happen is it will turn into a grievance, and then that grievance will get exploited. And so this is a necessarily uncomfortable conversation, but it is also a necessary conversation.
1: Richard is wary of saying that boys and men are in crisis, but he agrees that over the past few years, the discourse over modern masculinity has reached a fever pitch. Do the fears and the data line up, though? What is the best way to support them when men's roles in families and the economy have changed so much over the past generation? Today, a conversation with Richard Reeves that is pragmatic, thoughtful, and yes, at times, even boring, in a good way.
0: Thank you for calling me boring. I mean this sincerely. That is an incredibly important compliment to me.
1: Starting with what's happening in schools, here he is on the TED stage.
0: On some measures, at least, now men are lagging quite a way behind, not least on college campuses. And that reflects the fact that boys are trailing girls throughout the education system. Two-thirds of the top academic performers in high school, measured by GPA, are girls. And two-thirds of those at the bottom are boys. And it's not just in the US. If we look at the 20 most economically advanced countries in the world, there's on average a 13 percentage point gap in the share of young men and young women with a college degree, with young women much more likely to have a college degree. And just like in the US, these differences at the college level reflect what's happening earlier in the school system. It used to be that maybe boys were ahead in math and science, girls were ahead in reading and language in roughly equal measure. That's not true today. Internationally, at the age of 15, there's a 5-point gap in favor of boys in math. There's essentially no gap in science. But boys are 30 points behind girls at the age of 15 in reading and language skills. But not all boys and men are struggling in the same way. The intersection of gender with class and race really matters here. So boys from poorer households and middle-class households, much less likely to attend college than girls from the same background. And the gender gaps are even more stark for black Americans. So anybody who really cares about boys and men has to care about racial injustice and economic inequality. And anybody who really cares about racial injustice and economic inequality has to care about boys and men.
1: So what was it that you were calling on people to do? if they were persuaded that, yes, boys and men are in trouble? What did you say that they needed?
0: There's a reframing to start with, which is, it's not zero sum. Keep doing the work for women and girls. But if we think there's an issue with boys in education, let's ask ourselves whether it's okay that the share of male teachers has dropped by 10 percentage points from 33 to 23%. Let's look at what the trouble the boys are having in literacy and start to interrogate that. Make sure you've got the data on gender gaps in your school. So, and also, let's not pathologize what's happening with boys and men. I think that the rise of the term toxic masculinity in 2016, I didn't really realize it at the time, but it come to believe that was a really, really unfortunate development, because it sort of pathologized it. It meant that the whole conversation about boys and men was done in this deficit way. And so be curious, be open, and let's not start with this presumption that it's the problems of boys and men are the problems with boys and men, right? If they just tried harder and picked up their socks and, you know, didn't complain and went to therapy, that they'd be fine, right? It's very odd to me sometimes that progressives are still quite happy to individualize the problems of boys and men in a way that they wouldn't for other groups. And then actually, let's look to some solutions like breaking down gender stereotypes around roles like education. We put huge effort into getting more women into male professions, and it's not mission accomplished yet, but women in STEM, women into law and medicine and so on has been a huge push. It's been great. Where's the equivalent push for men in education and healthcare? So the point simply is to get to that point in the conversation where we agree it's a problem, we're going to tackle it, it doesn't mean doing less for women and girls, we're going to try and find stuff that works. And if that sentence sounded boring to people, hallelujah, hallelujah, because I want the debate about gender to become much more boring. The people who are saying non-boring things about gender are either wrong or grifters.
1: All right. Well, I'm going to say something not boring, I think, but I don't think I mean to be a grifter in any way. But the very argument, your very argument from 2022, that addressing the needs of boys and men who were struggling needed to be claimed by moderates, otherwise it would be claimed by reactionaries. That has come true, no? Like, between the manosphere and YouTube channels about how to be an alpha male that are anti-women, extreme self-improvement, male victimhood, the right extreme, and well, it's all sort of parties right now, seems to be embracing this idea of hyper-masculinity in a way that was just sort of, it was there in 2022, but boy, is it here now.
0: Yeah, I think what's happened is that in the culture, and therefore to some extent in our politics, there has been a reaction. I mean, this is exactly the right word in this case, to the perceived, and in some cases real, excesses perhaps the other way. And more broadly, this is the neglect of these issues. One of the most difficult things for me to argue to someone from the more reactionary side of the aisle on these issues until very recently was when they would say, well, they don't care about boys and men, right? The people in power. Mm-hmm. A boring example but makes the point is that the CDC has a disparities in suicide page, and it lists the various disparities for LGBTQ, rural, urban, veterans, etc., race. Doesn't mention the gender gap, even though that's the biggest disparity. And men's rightsy people, manosphere-type people, reactionaries, would very often point to that fact and say, look, it's not, they won't even admit the gender gap. And I would be engaging with people at CDC and saying, what are you doing? Just put it on your website. Just acknowledge that there's a gender gap. Why wouldn't you acknowledge that there's a fourfold gap in suicide rates? That's much bigger than any of the other gaps. And so it was frustrating to me that in some ways the mainstream institutions and the government were doing the work of the reactionaries, because it allowed them to claim with some plausibility that we were just ignoring these issues of boys and men. That created a vacuum. That vacuum got filled. And the answer is not to necessarily blame the boys and young men who are looking for answers to these questions, looking, frankly, for someone who seems to care about them, or at least not dislike them. That's our fault. By us, I mean mainstream institutions, mainstream conversations, and families, because we didn't create enough space for this conversation. And as a result, the conversation went elsewhere.
1: When we come back, more from Richard Reeves on what we can do to support boys and men and define a new kind of masculinity. I'm Manoush Zomorodi, and you're listening to the TED Radio Hour from NPR. We'll be right back.
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1: It's the TED Radio Hour from NPR. I'm Manoush Zomorodi. Today on the show, a conversation about boys and men with Richard Reeves. Richard is a writer and president of the American Institute for Boys and Men. And based on what we see online, most people might think that the discourse over masculinity is loud and aggressive. But Richard says that in real life, things are actually playing out very differently.
0: On the one hand, you do see these cultural and political signs of reaction, especially among men, arguably. But at the same time, in real life, we're seeing the onward march on most fronts towards gender equality. So, for example, my institute just published a paper on the amount of time that mums and dads spend doing childcare as opposed to paid work. We've just seen the fastest reduction in that gap, convergence between mums and dads that we've seen probably for half a century. Now, again, I'm not suggesting that we don't need to do much more on all those fronts, but there's this odd thing happening where online you have, you know, reactionaries, the manosphere, trad wives, no one wants kids, everyone hates each other, you know, no one's having sex, take it, whatever it is. And then you go into the real world and you say, well, but wait, the women are working more and earning more and the men are doing more parenting and actually the divorce rate's gone down. And it's sort of weird. I think that away from the smoke and fury of the online culture war, American men and women are slowly but surely figuring this out. And what we need to do is have their backs and try and help them figure it out rather than try and recruit them to a pointless zero-sum culture war.
1: Can we talk more about economics and jobs and where that fits in? The narrative, of course, has been that jobs went overseas. This started happening 20, 30 years ago, that there created a sort of permanent underclass of people who no longer could provide for their families, no longer had meaning in their life. Do you think that that's the right narrative that's been told? And how do jobs fit into the equation now in this era of, low unemployment rate, but sky-high inflation, and this constant conversation that AI is going to take jobs from everyone?
0: Yeah, well, I think there's a couple of things. One is that on the cultural level, over the last half century, we have just massively changed the economic relation between men and women. You know, most couples with kids, they both work now. 40% of women now earn more than the typical, the median man, whereas only like 1 in 10 in the 70s. And just become an expectation now that both men and women will work, not in the same way. I'm not saying that we've, you know, solved the problems, but it's a very different world now. And what that means is that the question of what does it mean to be a father? What does it mean to be, you know, a quotes breadwinner when you're not going to be the sole breadwinner anymore? That's a question. And it's the result of the greatest economic liberation in human history, which is the rise of women. And I think you'd have to be very odd indeed not to celebrate that fact. And pretty much everyone does really celebrate that fact, except some of these fringes online maybe. So that's great. But we shouldn't be naive. And ignore the fact that that does raise questions. You know, I'm in my 50s, so even for my generation, it's like, okay, my dad was the breadwinner and had a great marriage and great relationship. I'm not the sole breadwinner. In fact, I was a stay-at-home dad for a while. And so it's a very different kind of negotiation that we're having in our relationships now. And I just think it's naive to think that isn't going to cause some friction, that isn't going to be difficult. And then especially for the men with less economic power, like I'm doing it from a position of great privilege, economically speaking. Working class men without college degrees, their wages have been flat effectively for decades. And so it's not just a relative loss of position between men and women. It's in many cases a loss of absolute position. These men are actually no richer than their fathers were at the same age. That's a massive cultural shock. And so we don't go back on the rise of women. In fact, we need to do more. But we also need to figure out what does that mean for how to be a father, etc. With fathers doing more and more in the home, we need institutions that support both mothers and fathers. And so we do need more generous paid leave. We need that leave to be paid at much higher levels if men are going to feel comfortable taking it. That's just a fact. The point about AI and the job markets now is a very interesting and timely one, because what we're actually seeing right now is, and it's been true for the last few years, that there's been huge employment growth for women and much slower employment growth for men, job growth for men. And so in 2025, about 3 in 4 of the jobs created were in healthcare or social services, right? Overwhelmingly female professions. And so you'll see just this huge rise in employment for women, and much less, and pretty flat for men, but it's because of this occupational separation, right? The jobs that men have traditionally done in manufacturing, as you point out, manufacturing, mining, etc., they have declined. And they've declined under President Trump, just as they did under President Biden. There is nothing that tariffs or talking about this is going to do about that. And there was this very odd moment, I don't know if you remember this, but in one of President Trump's State of the Union addresses, he had this line where he said, we've created X number of jobs, whatever it was.
3: No one has benefited more from our thriving economy than women.
0: And this is the one where all Democrat women were in suffragette white. Do you remember that?
1: Yeah. I do.
0: And they were kind of jeering him. But then comes this point where he says, we've created X number of jobs, and most of them went to women.
3: Who have filled 58% of the newly created jobs last year.
0: And you could just see all the Democrat women in their suffragette white thinking, oh, what do I do?
1: Do I cheer?
0: Yeah. They did end up cheering. There was this kind of moment where they're like, yes, that's great.
3: You weren't supposed to do that. Thank you very much. All Americans can be proud that we have more women in the workforce than ever before.
0: But it's also kind of weird for President Trump to be bragging about the fact that he was the president who was creating the female economy, right, given how he'd run. And so it's just a good example of the oddity of this. But the broader point is that many of the AI-protected jobs in things like healthcare, more hands-on, they are much more female-dominated, at least for the moment. And so that does mean that, and no one can predict how this will go, that does mean that men are kind of losing out. And so for me, it means that the need to get more men into those professions, many of which are really desperate for workers. So if you think about nursing and teaching and social care and childcare and so on, they're desperate for workers. It's not just that there aren't very many men in healthcare and education, it's that the share is actually declining. And so as those are the jobs of the future, we've got to do a better job and learn from the lessons of the women into STEM movement to get more men into what I call HEAL professions, healthcare, education, administration, and literacy. I think that means scholarships, that means outreach programs, that means particular institutions whose job it is to help boys think of those careers as ones for them, early apprenticeships, etc. Let's try and break down the stereotypes that these are somehow, quotes, women's jobs. I long for the day when we don't say male nurse or male teacher in just the same way that we shouldn't anymore be saying lady lawyer or female doctor, because more than half of our law schools and medical schools are women now, and those professions are moving rapidly to equality. And so breaking down the gender stereotypes around occupations has now become a bit of an existential thing for the employment prospects of men, and no longer just a sort of seminar nice to have.
1: How difficult is that going to be, considering that Donald Trump and Elon Musk, who was in the White House at that time, have made masculinity, real masculinity, a political identity, and one that, like, has no room for empathy at all, which is crucial to all those jobs that you're describing that will be available?
0: I think one of the really most unfortunate turns recently has somehow to feel that to pay attention to men, to be, you know, have some empathy for the position that men are in, to actually allow men to, quote, be men in ways that are positive, not negative, but without expecting them to somehow become androgynous, right? That somehow the reaction to that has been to lean back into a more of hyper-masculinity, as you say. It's just this sort of almost cartoonish, adolescent view of masculinity. I sometimes think about, like, wow, what's all of this reminding me of, right? And actually what it's reminding me of is not my 26-year-old son, to pick one of them, but my 16-year-old son. And so I actually don't find the toxic masculinity is a very unhelpful term, but I do think there's something to the idea of maturity. What does it mean to be a grown-up, to be mature? And I think for men that is much more of a social construction in some ways. So what does it mean to be grown up rather than adolescent? And so there's a bit of a glorying sometimes in the transgressiveness and boorishness that is much more associated with a young man, an immature man, a man in his puberty. Like I was not as boring when I was 14 as I am when I'm 56, because guess what? I grew up, and growing up is hard to do. And so, and again, I think that's a reaction to what was previously seen as a sort of squeezing out of any discussion of masculinity, and sometimes a pathologization of any trait that seemed to be masculine. And you did have a generation of young men who were probably a bit over it. So my view is that what happened here politically and culturally is that a lot of young men were just, they actually want their sisters and friends to have the same opportunities as them. They are are doing more fathering, as I've said. Violent crime has fortunately gone down. But they also don't want to feel bad about themselves. Mm-hmm. And they don't want to be told that they're the problem. And so I think what happened, particularly perhaps in 2024, was that just that a lot of these young men, and you really, it was very interesting that it was the younger of the young men who are most likely to have voted Republican in the last election. So it was the 18-year-olds more than the 28-year-olds, which is, again, against trend. And I don't think that means for a moment that they're going to continue to do that. What I think happened was that, I'll make a political point without perhaps taking sides, is that I've noticed that when Democrats talk about what happened with young men, in particular in the last election, they tend to say, why did young men move to the right? And I don't see any shift in their policy views or anything. And I would say to them, are you quite sure that they didn't move away from the left? Right? I guess that's a much harder thing to think, right? It's in some ways very easy to think these young men spent too much time online, they listened to too many podcasts, they got beguiled by this hyper-masculinity, and we've created an overnight generation of misogynists who suddenly voted the wrong way from their perspective. Or is it that they were just up for grabs, they weren't sure, they couldn't make up their mind, and they were just kind of a bit sick of the left? And sick of some of the language they were getting from the left, and didn't really see anything for them on the left. They didn't see much from the Democrats. I mean, this is, at this point, a little bit of a fable, although it's true. So fable's the wrong metaphor, but the Democrats famously have a website that says who they stand for. If you go to their website now, you'll see it. It's like, who we stand for. And it lists various demographic groups that the party stands for. And you don't need me to tell you at this point in the conversation, which group do you think is missing from that? And so it's, I'm not suggesting that young men were going to the Democrat website and seeing that it didn't mention men.
1: You don't mention us.
0: Yeah, where am I on the list? It does indicate something about the way in which the progressive side of institutions and political life somehow or other managed to convince themselves that in order to be for lots of other groups, they had to leave out or sometimes even be against men. And that was a fatal political error, as well as, in my view, just a category error.
1: Anecdotally, I mean, I live in New York City, so take this with a grain of salt, but I can't tell you how many moms I know who, when Charlie Kirk was killed, said, I had no idea who this man was, but my teenage son was the one who explained it to me, because they all knew, because they said, oh, he comes up in my feed all the time, Mom. So how much does technology, I mean, it feels like everybody is talking about sports betting and pornography and gaming and day trading and crypto and, you know, AI companions that won't be able to teach young men what it's like to have a real relationship. There seems to be an onslaught of looking for young men's time and money and attention. Do you think that people, there's a lot of hand-wringing around that, or is this very troublesome?
0: It depends what which bit of it we're talking about, honestly. I think, like, I mean, they live online, right? They live in an algorithmic online world, right? That's just the way it is. And they understand the algorithm in a way that, frankly, I still don't. You know, I needed my sons for a long time to say, Dad, that's the algorithm doing that. How does it work again? What's the algorithm? And they play with their algorithms, right? So they're digital natives. They live online. Now, that doesn't mean they only live online, but it means that they're kind of their online and offline lives don't have this clear, bright line between them in a way that I think for those of us who are much older makes sense to us. You know, I have a Boys and Men Online program at my institute, and that makes a lot of sense to us. But when they play with their friends online and they see them later, and it's a much more blurry line for them. What do we have to be really clear? So in some ways, like, we can't just worry about the online world. That's just like worrying about the world. What are we worried about? Sports betting is a huge problem for young men, and it's a great example of a gendered problem, because it's much more true for men. Because men, we could get into this, but they are more risk taking. Right, especially at that young age, and it's partly about frontal cortex development, but it's just true. One of the most reliably found sex differences in risk taking, and so, ta-da, sports betting, casino in your pocket, disaster for young men, disaster. And we're doing a lot of work with policymakers on that. That's a huge problem. Some of the others, it's just a little bit less clear with gaming, pornography, etc. I think if I'm, as I think about this as a parent myself, and certainly when my kids are at home, when I talk to other parents about it, the way I think about it is, for boys and young men, it's less that what they're doing online, with some of the exceptions we've just mentioned, is directly harmful, right? It's not much evidence that gaming is harmful in and of itself. It's more, what are they not doing when they're doing that? Mm-hmm. What is it displacing, mm-hmm. right? And so if it's displacing in real life activity, and particularly, and this thing picks up your point about relationships, developing relational skills in the physical world. And the thing that I really worry about is this atrophying of those relational skills, right? Which are not just very important, but more important. And we talked about AI a minute ago. We also talked about how marriages and relationships now need a lot more negotiation. I think actually relational skills are getting more important by the day. And yet, if you're spending all your time online, you're not developing those skills. And so it's really, for me, it's about how it displaces the in real life activities that are where you really learn how to be in the world. And that's the bigger problem for boys. I think it's more directly harmful to girls and young women in some ways because of the visual elements and the bullying elements you see online and the self-harm that will very often come from the body image problems. And so they're just playing out differently for boys and girls. But if I'm a parent, I'm just thinking, look, it's not that your boy being online is bad. And probably most of the content he's seeing, he's discerning and he's arguing about it, and you should be curious about that. Like, I had one of my sons sit down and we watched Andrew Tate videos together. Andrew Tate's this online, probably most people know who he is now. We sat and we watched some of the videos together, actually with one of their girlfriends. Said, what do you like about this? What do you like about that? Well, that's pretty horrible. Right, we don't agree with that, right? And so just engage with the content, because they're it's all coming at them, and the question is, how are they discerning it and how are they filtering it, and which bits do they believe and which bits do they not believe, and how is it shaping them? And the solution to it is not to sort of have a moral panic. We don't need the sound of slammed laptops across the country. What we need is the sound of curious parents engaging with their kids about their content and having honest conversations about it and correcting them, which is what I did with my son, right? Like, yeah, but that's not true, is it? Let's look into that. Or do you really believe that? Or whatever. Just have that argument with them rather than just going, oh no, internet, manosphere, bad, slam shut. That lack of curiosity on the part of parents and the panic sometimes gets in the way of real engagement. So sometimes it takes a deep breath, but just ask your sons if there's someone listening to this who can't quite believe that their son is saying the things they're saying or is interested, just take a deep breath and say, huh, why do you think that? Where did you get that from? Show me where you got that from. Let's look into that. You know, maybe I'm wrong about that, but let's look into it. If you panic and immediately go into judgmental mode, you've just done the work of the reactionaries, because that's exactly what they say you'll do. So don't do it.
1: In a moment, more from Richard Reeves on what people get wrong about the struggles of boys and men, including the idea of male loneliness.
0: There are some surveys showing that loneliness rates are higher among men. But we've published work on this now, looking at a much wider range of surveys, and we don't find much of a gender gap. We do find a big class gap, and it's more of a class story than a gender story.
1: I'm Anoush Zomorodi, and you're listening to the TED Radio Hour from NPR. Stay with us.
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1: It's the TED Radio Hour from NPR. I'm Anoush Zomorodi. On the show today, we have been talking to Richard Reeves, president of the American Institute for Boys and Men. When Richard first started writing his book of Boys and Men, he says the publishers felt the topic was too political, too hot to touch, and that no one would want to read his research into why young men weren't doing as well academically, going to college less than women, and having more mental health crises. But when the book came out in 2022, it was a surprise hit. Philanthropists started offering to fund his new institute, and politicians, including California Governor Gavin Newsom, Maryland's Wes Moore, and Utah Governor Spencer Cox, have backed his policy proposals.
0: So what's happening, I think, is that slowly but surely, this sensibility about boys and men is being built into the policy conversation and into the policy architecture, and that's starting to lead to some really exciting developments. I hope that within the next few years, actually having programs to help men in higher education, for example, having similar programs to get men into teaching and nursing, as we've seen in STEM, would be great. I've just launched the Male Educator Network, which is specifically modeled on some of the organizations like the Society of Women in Engineering, to try and get more men into teaching and support the men who are in teaching. I hope that within 4 or 5 years, people will be like, yeah, of course we would do that. Why wouldn't we do that? We'll keep doing the other stuff too, but so every year that goes past, it feels like the controversy quotient goes down a bit. And the more politicians and policymakers are talking about this in a positive way, then the more heat will come out of it. And also, I'll risk saying this, that if you've got these mainstream politicians, left and right, just engaging with this in a positive way, not in a culture war-y way, but just doing something about it, I think that takes the wind out of the sails of the reactionaries, because they can no longer say that we're not doing anything. We can give them a whole long laundry list of things that we're doing. We're saying, you're talking about boys and men. We're actually doing stuff for them. Mm. Where's your policy agenda? You're good on podcasts, but where's your policy list? Like, we've actually done a bunch of stuff for boys and men. Sorry, what have you done? That's the winning combination, I think.
1: I mean, it's not as though culture, shifting culture, doesn't matter. We see a lot of the most successful politicians who are really good at doing that, from Mayor Mamdani here in New York City to the White House. How do you begin to get these ideas into the culture as well and make them, get them out of the state house? And they can't be obscure, right? It has to be a sense of masculinity that will actually be embraced by everyone.
0: I think that's right. I think we have to improve the cultural conversation about this, but I think we have to do it quite carefully and quite slowly. Let's not play that culture war game in quite the same way. I think what we need is we need healthier role models and conversations, etc. I think it matters when you have a governor like Gavin Newsom, who's no conservative, standing up and saying, I want 10,000 more men into service, right? The male service challenge. We need our men. And saying, like, we were wrong about this. We've got to do more on this. He then will go on to do excellent work on women and girls as well. And I could mention similar examples from the other governors, but that matters. And in some ways, just signaling that we've noticed and we care goes a long way. I think in the end, I don't think men generally want, they don't want a men's party. They don't want a manifesto, a policy manifesto that's just about boys and men in the end. They just want to know that they're included, right? Mm. And that it's not just about women and girls. It's that they're not asking, I think, for a huge shift in the culture. They want to feel like they're not the problem. They want to know that we've got it, we're listening to them. And Mamdani's a good, interesting example. One of my supporters texted me after his win and said, I've just been looking at the exits and it looks like he did quite really well among young men. Mm-hmm. But I thought Trump did really well among young men. What's happening? And I'm saying, well, what's happening is that, as I have been trying to say, young men's votes are up for grabs. They haven't somehow shifted into this other fixed position. And maybe they liked his energy and they liked his specificity. And here's the thing, maybe they liked his courage. Maybe they just liked the fact that he seemed like his own man. And actually didn't lean very hard into lots of the kind of culture tropes we've talked about before. And even if they didn't agree with him on policy in some cases, as they definitely didn't agree with Donald Trump on policy on many things, he seemed like a guy who was someone they could aspire to be. And so I think it's more important that we show what mature, positive masculinity looks like rather than telling people what it looks like.
1: Can I ask where sort of race and class figures into this conversation? Because the difference between a kid who maybe doesn't have access to really basic opportunities like getting out into the workforce or good teachers or supportive parents, that's going to be very different than another kid who's going to get an undergraduate degree but maybe feels very lonely for other reasons and doesn't know why he's getting a degree because everybody says AI is going to eat his job. And I'm just wondering, are you trying to break it out in some way, depending on means and race?
0: I think some of these cultural questions about masculinity, my role, relational skills, those are not restricted to certain groups. I do think that at all levels of society, a lot of young men are struggling with those questions. It's just, if you've got the resources, you're much more likely to be able to answer them or at least keep going while you're wrestling with them. But you're quite right that actually if you intersect this with class and race, that's very, very different. The simple version of this is that if you take any level of economic or social disadvantage, that will impact boys more than girls. It's not that it won't impact girls, right? But the education gaps, for example, this is a great example of this. And Sean Reardon out of Stanford has very good work on this. You see that there is a gender gap on most educational outcomes across the class distribution, but it's much smaller at the top than it is at the bottom. So the poorer the neighborhood, the weaker the school, the less stable the family structure is, the worse the boys will do relative to the girls, right? So it's not that the girls aren't also going to suffer. So class compounds the gender gap in a big way. Mm. And for black boys and men in particular, you see very significant challenges. And there are lots and lots of measures where black boys and men are a long way behind black women and girls. That's true for other groups of men, but it's particularly true for black boys and men. So, for example, there are already twice as many black women going to and through college as there are black men. HBCUs now have, historically black colleges and universities, now have as many non-black students at them as they have black men at them, because the decline in the share of male enrollment at HBCUs has been so significant. Obviously, there's issues around incarceration, education, etc. And so you've got to have that sensibility and basically go to where the data is, because honestly, not everything goes the way you're always going to expect it.
4: Hmm.
0: So you can't decide in advance which intersections are going to generate which outcomes. And I think that's the problem with a lot of scholars, is that they've decided in advance what the rank ordering is, right? So women are always worse off than men, and you know, certain groups are always worse off than white, etc. But if you then add class to the mix and you add geography to the mix, that's just not true. So let's be led by the data.
4: Where does it fit into, you know, there's a trope, whether it's true or not, that men have such a hard time making friends, that the sort of civic institution where, you know, the guys used to get together and play poker, or maybe they were in the Lions Club or whatever else there was, the sort of male gathering has stopped in some way. Are you finding that to be true? Is that part of the reason why there is also a lot of male loneliness and other mental health issues?
0: It's partly true, but it's a great example of what we were just talking about, which is the difference between class and gender as well. Mm-hmm. And it is something that I've had to change my mind on as the data has come in, honestly, because in my book and in the early parts of my work, I was very much talking about the male loneliness problem.
4: Yeah.
0: And through a very gendered lens. And there are some surveys showing that loneliness rates are higher among men. But we've published work on this now, looking at a much wider range of surveys,
4: mm-hmm.
0: and we don't find much of a gender gap. We do find a big class gap. It's more of a class story than a gender story, with those without college degrees being much more likely to be lonely than those with college degrees. And so again, who are we thinking about here? Who are we really worried about?
4: Mm-hmm.
0: Right? Are we worried about our son who hasn't made friends in his dorm room at college? Sure, that's a worry that every parent might have, but the deep loneliness is actually among those with less economic power. There is somewhat more social isolation among men, which is a little bit different to loneliness, because that's a subjective sense that you report on. And it does look to me as if male friendship, male socialization in the sense of kind of connection, does seem to require more institutional support than female, again, at the average, right? It's like, I mean, stereotypically, like when I'm thinking about myself, my own friends, like we have to do something together. Right.
4: Yeah.
0: We can't just, like, I can't just say, hey, let's meet for a coffee. My friends would think, what are you talking about? What's wrong with you? Like, we have to go hiking or soccer or watch something or do something.
4: Uh-huh.
0: We have to pretend to be doing something else while we're just being friends. And men are a bit more comfortable shoulder to shoulder than face to face, it turns out. That seems to be true on average.
4: Mm-hmm.
0: But what that means is that we do have to have a bit more intention and social structure around male interaction. Women, on the average, women seem to be a little bit better at just making those social connections organically and naturally without the need for it to be because you're starting a pickleball league or whatever. And so what that means is that we need institutions for men, right? And so whether it's church or union or club or whatever. And I'm a bit worried. There's a suspicion about all male groups and all male spaces.
4: Yeah.
0: And I get why from historically, right? Of course I get why.
4: Fight Club.
0: That's what people are worried about, or the old boys club or whatever. Like, it's like, and there's a Pew survey on this showing that like Democrat and Democrat leaning women are most likely to say that all female social groups are good for society, and the majority of them say that all male social groups are bad for society. Now, they could be thinking about fraternities. We don't know what they're thinking about in answer to that question, and there's some evidence that women are now more likely to travel with other women in a group and so on than men are. So the kind of girls weekend away is more common,
4: mm-hmm.
0: than the boys weekend,
4: mm-hmm.
0: etc. And look, I don't in any way want to inhibit, you know, women from doing it, of course. Hopefully that's clear by now. But I do still have some female friends who are like, yeah, I'm not sure I want these guys all going off on their own together. Like, really? Because we kind of need to go off on our own together. We're like hanging out with our mates sometimes. And like the suspicion of that or the fear of that is maybe a problem now.
4: Well, you know, and maybe social media has to do with that as well, with male circles going and playing drums and, you know, beating of chests and extreme sports and pain inflicted in order to reclaim your manliness.
0: Yes, these weekends. There's a thing called the new Warrior Weekend is one of the mix. I'll say in the spirit of doing the research for my book, I tried to do one.
4: Uh-huh.
0: And I lasted an hour. I'm like, I'm out of here. I thought I've got to do this.
4: Sissy?
0: There were some issues right up front. Let's just say that. I'm like guys, is this, yeah, you're just going to be mean, really unnecessarily mean and brutal? And I'm like, yeah, that's part of the point of it. You know what? I'm out. Don't need that. I've had enough. I don't need artificially inflicted pain. Thank you very much. But they're like, well, that's part of the point. And I'm like, yeah, okay, I'm out. And then they had this very earnest conversation about why I was leaving. I said, I'm leaving because you guys are just a bunch of bullying each other. And there are good versions of things like that.
4: Yeah.
0: Right? There are good versions of men being in community with each other. There are good versions even of sort of rites of passage and done in a good way and elevating each other and finding ways to progress through and help each other and mentor each other and, you know, maybe older men helping kind of younger men. And there are good, non-weird, non-bullying, non-creepy versions of those. And so let's not just categorize everything like that. Like when my friends and I go away for the weekend, it's like a quote hiking weekend. We drink and we eat and hike and chat and we just talk. I will share this story that once on one of these, we're actually on a night out and I accidentally butt dialed my wife while I'm out with my male friends.
4: Uh-huh.
0: And so she got this long voicemail from me out with my, you know, I think it was like five or six of us or whatever, and we're out having quite a rowdy night. So she gets really a long voicemail and she's like, I knew I shouldn't have listened, but like I just couldn't stop myself just listening to a little bit of it because you could hear the conversation. And she said, and then I got 10 minutes into the argument about whether Star Wars was better than Star Trek.
4: Oh, wow.
0: And decided it was safe to stop listening.
4: Yeah.
0: And I'm like, yeah, that is kind of the stuff we talk about. I don't know what you're afraid. And it's not, of course, that's not all we talk about. We will talk about our wives and our relationships and, you know, stuff that maybe like is more personal to those spaces. So I'm glad she stopped listening at that point. I can't remember what we went on to, but look, that's part of the point, isn't it? And I suspect that women listening, so you might say the same thing too. Like when you hang out with your female friends who are kind of similar situations to you, like, isn't part of the point of that to talk about your relationships and how you're doing and stuff that it's maybe harder to talk to your partner about, or stuff that's about your partner and your relationship and sex and things like that? Isn't that part of the point?
4: So where does all this lead? I mean, how do you define this new version of masculinity, and how do we get there?
0: I strongly believe that you don't tell boys and young men how to be a man. You show them. And so that's about having more men in the lives of boys, whether that's teachers, mentors. There's a huge shortage of male volunteers. So anybody who's listening to this and wondering how they can help, well, one thing you could do is sign up to be a big, because Big Brothers, Big Sisters is a huge lack of male volunteers and therefore a massive waiting list for the boys and other institutions where you're kind of just putting men in the lives of boys. And so there's this real concern about these negative male role models that boys are encountering either online or on screens one way or the other. And the best answer to that, I think, is less having more positive male role models online. They're there and we should encourage that. But it's more to have honest-to-God flesh and blood men in their lives. And so when I think about like the negative influences that, you know, many of the kids that my son teaches in fifth grade are getting, I think maybe the best answer to that is him at the front of the classroom and then coaching the girls' soccer team afterwards and not saying, here's how to be a man, but just showing them, right, that you can be a guy and be into your soccer and, you know, be into playful stuff that's maybe codes a bit more male, but you're also incredibly caring and a teacher and love kids. We can't script masculinity in this very narrow way any more than we should script femininity. If I try to write a script for what it means to be a mature and pro-social, positive woman, I think I would get into all kinds of trouble, and not just because I'm doing it as a man, but because a lot of women would be like, no, that's not how I want to be a woman. I want to be a woman like this, and I want to be a woman like this, and I want to be a woman like this. The great gift of the women's movement has been to expand the ways in which it's okay to be a woman, to expand the opportunities for identity that women can take. And I'm not saying that we've finished that job yet, but we should do the same for men. So we shouldn't be trying to narrow what it means to be a man. We should be trying to expand what it means to be a man, but also not in any way pathologizing the things that tend to skew a little bit more male. So if men are a little bit more risk-taking, let's channel that in a positive direction. And so I worry a lot sometimes. People say, well, what's your solution? What's your formula for masculinity? And you either end up just saying something that just sounds incredibly vague, or you end up with a prescription, somehow like A plus B minus C is the modern masculine formula, and that's not the world we want to live in. I don't want to put my wife or my female friends in some sort of box as to what it means to be a good woman, and I don't want my sons. I don't want to put them in a box either.
1: That was Richard Reeves. He is the president of the Institute for Boys and Men and author of the book Of Boys and Men. You can hear his full talk at TED.com. If you or someone you know may be considering suicide or is in crisis, please call or text 988 to reach the Suicide and Crisis Lifeline. Thank you so much for listening to our episode. It was produced by Rachel Faulkner-White and Avery Keatley. It was edited by Sanaz Meshkinpour. And our production staff at NPR also includes James Delahoussaye, Katie Monteleone, Fiona Guerin, Matthew Cloutier, Harsha Nahada, and Phoebe Lett. Our executive producer is Irene Noguchi. Our audio engineer was Becky Brown. Our theme music was written by Ramteen Arablouei. Our partners at TED are Chris Anderson, Helen Walters, Roxanne Hylash, and Daniela Balarezzo. I'm Manoush Zomorodi, and you have been listening to the TED Radio Hour from NPR.
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13: From the National Newsroom of the Canadian Press, I'm John Kennedy. An Air Canada flight heading to Halifax had to make an unscheduled landing in Boston after the captain suffered a medical problem mid-flight. The flight that departed from Newark, New Jersey, was being operated by regional carrier PAL Airlines, and the airline says the captain was removed from duty under safety procedures, and the first officer assumed control of the aircraft. The plane touched down safely in Boston with 61 passengers aboard, where the captain then was taken for medical attention, while the airline is trying to find out other arrangements for the passengers. Two conservative MPs are leading a fundraising cruise to support LGBTQ plus refugees, saying it's a tangible way to advance the rights for gender and sexual minorities. Scott Aitchison is MP for Parry Sound Muskoka, a riding whose lakes are popular for cottagegoers. Last Friday, he announced a fundraiser boat cruise for Rainbow Railroad, an organization that helps resettle persecuted LGBTQ plus people from around the world into other countries.
14: We're all God's creatures, and we're all loved, and we all deserve to be loved, and we all deserve to feel safe and secure. And I believe that it's important for all of us to not to preach that, but to demonstrate that. And I think that that's an important way of making sure that we grow understanding and eliminate that fear that exists in the hearts of people.
13: LGBTQ plus activists have been critical of Tory leader Pierre Poilievre for not taking part in pride parades and for not opposing provincial policies that they say limit their rights. Family members and police officers, as well as public officials, gathered in Toronto for the funeral service of Constable Mark Pinizzotto, who was fatally shot during a police raid earlier this month. Pinizzotto's daughter, Daniela, says she never thought that her father would pass away so soon.
15: And the part that hurts me the most is that I won't get to experience hugging you again or holding your hand again. Although I used to get embarrassed to hold your hand in public, I would do anything to do it one last time. It's so hard to say goodbye to everything, and for me, my everything was my dad.
13: Hundreds of people paid tribute to Pinizzotto at the Toronto Congress Centre as pictures of him with family and friends flashed across screens throughout the venue. A new report says homes valued under $500,000 are taking up a larger share of Ontario's real estate landscape, led by a shift in the condo market.
16: New data released by the Municipal Property Assessment Corporation shows those lower-valued homes now account for nearly 24% of Ontario's real estate market, up from 17% in 2022. Despite that improvement, the report notes the share of homes priced below $500,000 is still well below that of a decade ago when they made up 67%. Condos account for much of the recent uptick in affordability. Nearly half of that housing segment is valued under $500,000 this year, up from 24% just 4 years ago. Michelle Zedekian, The Canadian Press.
13: This is The Canadian Press. In sports, Canada will face South Africa in the knockout stage of the FIFA World Cup. South Africa upset South Korea 1-0 in Mexico City, finishing second in Group A. Canada was the runner-up in Group B and will take on the South Africans on Sunday in Los Angeles. The Toronto Raptors take Arizona guard Jaden Bradley, 50th overall in the NBA draft. The 22-year-old averaged 13.3 points, 4.4 assists, and 3.4 rebounds in his senior year at Arizona. The Raptors took the 19-year-old forward Allen Graves with their first pick at the 19th in yesterday's first round. The Buffalo Sabres have sent Alex Tuch to the Washington Capitals in a sign-and-trade deal, giving the veteran forward his desired long-term contract. Buffalo gets something in return for a player the team anticipated losing in free agency. In return, the Sabres acquired 31-year-old center David Kampf and a third-round pick in the 2027 draft. From the Canadian Press, I'm John Kennedy.
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4: Overnight, it will be mainly cloudy with a chance of some showers, low of 15. Today, mainly cloudy, 60% chance of some showers, risk of a thunderstorm in the afternoon, high going up to 23, feeling more like 28. On Friday, it's expected to clear up, so we'll see some sunshine, high of 24. For the weekend, Saturday cloudy, high of 25, Sunday mix of sun and cloud, high of 26. I'm Bonnie Heslop on 610 CKTB.
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6: It is a delight to welcome back Tom Gorski from Blacklock's Reporter. 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
7: Good morning, Jean.
6: Hey, let's go right to the always popular department of rules are for thee, but not for me. This week you're reporting that the Supreme Court Chief Justice Richard, I don't know where that sculpture of me came from, Wagner, said Canadians deserve a judiciary free of politics, but would not discuss his own criticism of the Freedom Convoy. He declined to recuse himself from sitting in judgment of protesters, which he described as anarchists and hostage takers, even though nobody was charged with either offense. But sure, you go for it, Richard.
7: It's difficult to really

0: knew this is going to court. Mm-hmm. Everybody knew that. What did he say? He told his interviewer, I quote him accurately, what we saw on Wellington Street here was the beginning of anarchy, where certain people decided to take other citizens hostage, to take the law into their own hands, end of quote. He's on Wellington Street. Gene, my office is on Wellington Street. I saw double parking. He saw anarchy. One of us is a judge and should have the brains to step aside, and he simply won't. And you know that these characters are going to be the first ones to cry and moan about the loss of public trust in institutions like the courts. It's inexplicable that this guy finished law school and he can't figure it out. I'm legitimately baffled.
1: Tom, I don't know about you, but I have those mornings where I can't find my car keys and I'm running late.
0: Yeah.
1: But nothing compares to your reporting this week where you reveal specialty drugs lost in a mysterious mishap at a federal warehouse included $20 million in medicines needed to counter any biological threat. But hey, as my grandmother would say, just try some chicken soup. It can't hurt.
0: Gene, this is a bad one. And the public health agency that ran this warehouse was has not been forthcoming, and they've tried to keep a lid on this. This has come up at closed-door meetings of the Commons Public Health Committee, and some MPs are very, very upset. What happened? At a certain public health agency warehouse, they won't say where, there was a mysterious, air quotes, accident in which someone left a freezer door ajar, I'm serious, and destroyed millions worth of very specialty drugs. This is not something you get at any pharmacy. These are essential drugs needed for to counter any bio threat. That's a pretty big deal. This has got national security written all over it. What makes this more than just a run-of-the-mill public health agency mistake? There was foreign agents hanging around. There was testimony on this in committee. There was a foreign agent. They wouldn't say which country it was. We could guess. This is the same agency that had two Chinese spies working at a lab in Winnipeg under CISA surveillance. Mysterious foreign nationals were hanging around asking for the address of the warehouse. And there was the implication they had a contact on the inside. Gene, this is not the phony baloney spy dialogue. This is an agency that's been targeted by Chinese agents. And keep an eye on this one. I agree. There's something about this story is very troubling. We always say in the newsroom, Gene, everything comes out eventually.
1: Yeah, it sure does. Tom, I love it when people set a goal. It gives you something to look forward to.
0: Mm.
1: Oh, hang on a second. Tom, we're not going to be around for this one. A housing advisor and cabinet advisor in her annual report says it'll take, I'm not making it up, you reported it, 1,000 years at current construction rates to fully restore housing affordability for the poorest Canadians. 1,000 years. Well, the good news is we've got a lot of time to consider a housewarming gift.
0: This is on the level. It is this is a cabinet appointee. Her name is Marie-Jose Houle. She's cabinet's advisor. They call her the housing advocate. She has an office, and she reports to Parliament. She said that in her report to Parliament. This is not characterization. I quote her accurately. She says, Canada is committed to the right of adequate housing. By the way, she's right. Cabinet put that into a bill. She goes on to say the current pace of building deeply affordable homes is so slow it'll take 1,000 years. End of quote. Not a typo. 1,000 years. Gene, I know that for people who say life right now is, you know, like you say, you have some sunshine and shadow. But apparently, the millennia is going to be awesome. It's going to be awesome. I'm sorry I won't be there, Gene. It makes me sad.
1: Yes. Tom, The Little Engine That Could is a folktale and a story to teach young children the value of optimism and hard work. It's best known for its signature motif, I think I can, I think I can. Well, this week you report that managers have spent nearly $1.6 million advertising a regional high-speed rail train, that doesn't even exist. The Crown Corporation, responsible for the railway on paper, now has 13 vice presidents without one inch of rail being laid. The Little Engine would be so impressed, but not we taxpayers.
0: This is it, Gene. The implication here, and this is, I mean, we're all adults, we can use plain language,

0: The implication here is that this is not about building a railway at all. This is about making some people pay off their speedboats. They have budgeted up to 90 billion to build this railway. The first leg from Ottawa to Quebec City is not going to be completed for 7 years. It hasn't even started. The cabinet to date has budgeted over $4 million to do engineering work. They spent about $250,000. And they have, as you mentioned, 13 vice presidents, and they hired a publicist to buy ads, $1.6 million worth of ads, to take a train that doesn't exist. Gene, they have not laid a foot of rail. What would 13 vice presidents, all with six-figure salaries, be doing all day long at high-speed train headquarters? It's just got kind of a scammy feel. I don't want to say that. But it feels scammy, Gene.
1: Yeah, it smells like it too. Tom, you don't know this about me, but I'm entrepreneurial, and I'd love to get in front of the Prime Minister to talk about my ideas and to seek help. But that's not going to happen, of course. Oh, hang on a second. Maybe I could. After all, a defense industry startup whose chief lobbyist is the brother of the Deputy Defense Minister Fox want a private audience with the Prime Minister, not for a photo op or an autograph, but to discuss drone technology. Hey, what about me and my ideas?
0: Isn't that the case? How many startups? Everyone knows what a startup is. You know, the kids are working in the kitchen and mother's doing the books. You're working 100 hours a week. Wouldn't it be great if you could get a private meeting with the Prime Minister of a G7 country? Who knows? There could be some federal contracts there. In this case, the company, Dominion Dynamics, didn't have a factory. They're a startup. They said they'd like to maybe hire 100 people this year. Who knows? It's a plan. They don't really have a research lab, but they did get a meeting with the Prime Minister to discuss drones that they don't manufacture, but would like to someday. It's a dream. How do you get to swing that? And you're correct. Their chief lobbyist happens to be the brother of the Deputy Minister of National Defense, who was, at the time when the meeting was arranged, deputy clerk to the cabinet. Jane, it's just people helping people in Ottawa. They will help each other morning, noon, and night.
1: Yeah, you bet. Hey, look, I just want to go back to that 1,000-year housing story. I know they're going to reach their goal. I'm positive. I'm optimistic. So much so, I've made reservations for you and me at Al's Steakhouse in Ottawa to celebrate on June 11th, 3026.
0: Right, writing this down, Gene? That'd be great.
1: 3026. Keep the night open.
0: God bless you. Thank you, Gene.
1: Thank you, Tom. Tom Gorski from Blacklocks Reporter. Go to blacklocks.ca. It is Canada's best news site.
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1: It's time for Lidke Has a Take, and good morning, John.
11: Have I got one for you?
1: Yes, you do. You know, when I first started working at CKTB, I've got a small commute. And, you know, every morning I'm driving on the Queen Elizabeth Way, you know, and we're getting near, like, Grimsby and Lincoln, and I start smelling weed. And, like, every day, weed. And I'm thinking, man, like, I know people in Grimsby, like, paint their houses different colors, but it must just be a community of absolute stoners. And it was pointed out to me that there is a company called Medical Saints, and it sits right on the highway, and they're one of the largest marijuana growers in all of Canada. So I apologize to the people of Grimsby and Lincoln last year. No, you're not all stoners. But you've been working with the legal marijuana industry ever, even before it was legalized. And
11: correct.
1: I know you you had a lounge in your hometown. You know, I'm kind of like this. We talk about vineyards in the Niagara area. We've got Medical Saints here. So, you know, we should talk about legal marijuana. Now, your take this morning is you're saying that the legal weed industry is broken. Why is that?
11: Well, I mean, it is broken, Gene. Like, we can be opposed to the weed industry. We can be in favor of the weed industry. But that has nothing to do with it, right? I mean, like, these are businesses, and they exist, and they're going to do their things. I engineered a hyper-regulated existing retail landscape that happened down here in Windsor, Ontario, and I had my storefront, and unfortunately, the government decided, no, we don't want you to be here anymore. And I don't know what the answer is to that, but I can tell you what the answer should be. Help businesses work.
1: Well, why do you call the current situation a Ponzi scheme?
11: Well, because it is. I mean, the government right now, quite frankly, is trying to shut us down, close us, make us inoperable, and I don't know what the better way to describe it would be other than a Ponzi scheme, quite frankly.
1: Okay, what can be done to make it better?
11: Treat us like Starbucks.
1: Explain.
11: That's the easiest thing. Treat us like Starbucks. Like, let us allow to be operating like a coffee shop. Don't treat us differently. Don't treat us like we are some weird ass respect that needs to be managed with, like, kid gloves. Like, no, thank you. I'm a business.
1: Yeah, you know, what I find kind of strange is when the government took everything over, when it was legalized, I was in Vancouver, and they had all these illegal pot shops, but the police did nothing. And, you know, they were convenient to go into. You know, Ontario, everything gets legal. You know, the windows are covered. Everything is secret. Yeah. We're selling marijuana in here. Yeah. And you go in, and there are all these signs, if you don't look 25, you can't come in and stay here, and we need your ID. And everything's so careful. Regulated. Now, the LCBO used to be like that. I remember as a young kid, I would go in there with mom and dad, and they would have to fill out a little piece of paper, and you would give it to a guy at a counter, and the guy would go in the back room. You couldn't see any bottles, and they would wrap it up in brown paper and bring it out, you know, just almost like what marijuana shops do right now, and put it in a bag, and you would leave. You never saw any bottles. You never saw any marketing or anything like that. See, I'm wondering, to the same extent, like, why don't they sell weed in gas stations like they sell beer and wine?
11: Gene, this is my biggest complaint that I have, is that we have the institutional memory. We know what worked and what didn't work. We understand that, like, that old mall that you just talked about with, when it came to the LCBO store, that didn't work. No one was happy with it. No one liked it. Nobody wanted it. And it eventually became non-institutionalized. They shut that down. But what did they decide to do for weed stores? Oh, they decided to do the exact same thing. And that's the problem, is that we're bringing back all the problems that we know didn't work before and trying them out again. Maybe it'll work this time. It's a problem. I mean, you get it. I get it. We all get it.
1: But in effect, you're saying the government really made things worse. And another item that I was looking into before I talked to you is there's this whole controversy about how much THC is actually in products. What's that all about?
11: You know, I have no time for this. Like, I mean, listen, if the government wants to be, you know, the government and regulate and say, you can't do X amount of weed, okay, fine, that's your job, that's what the government does. But last time I checked, like, 40% alcohol is pretty okay. Everyone's kind of cool with that. Why is it that we have to set arbitrary limits for cannabis? I mean, I don't get the logic.
1: Mm-hmm. Yeah, it doesn't seem to make sense to me either. I don't get it. And I'm guessing here, I guess if people like stronger stuff, that's why they're going to the black market, correct?
11: Well, and that's the problem, right? I mean, if you want to guarantee that people will go and wander towards the black market, set some kind of an arbitrary limit. I mean, that's a guarantee, right? I mean, we don't have to play this game. You and I both know how adults will operate. So let's just treat adults like they're adults.
1: Yeah. Now, I know, because you advocate for the marijuana industry, I know that you speak to both business owners on a pretty consistent basis. So what are the business owners saying about the government? What are their concerns? What do they tell you?
11: The business owners want to be able to have a unrestricted market. They want to be able to sell the things that they have access to. They don't want to have an imposing hand of the government market, like, stifling their neck, quite frankly. Listen, Gene, I mean, you know this as better as I do. I mean, the business owners just want to operate as business owners. Like, they don't want anything in front of them.
1: You know, it was interesting that when marijuana was made legal, every city, it was practically like on every corner there was another pot shop.
11: Yeah.
1: I mean,
11: yeah.
1: There were just hundreds and hundreds of them, and so many of them have closed up. Now, is that a product of too many stores, too few customers, or too many regulations, we just can't make money?
11: Oh, I don't care about that at all. Honestly, I love that. I mean, listen, here's what it's going to be at the end of the day. If there are too many stores, competition, the market, will make sure that a couple of the stores shut down. That's, like, how business works. I have run businesses. I have opened businesses. I have done this game. I have no concern anymore for businesses shutting down because they got shut down. Like, you screw them. Best to them. I'm sorry. Terrible. Move on. Next story, please. But listen, at the end of the day, more stores are better. That means that you get cheaper prices.
1: Yeah. It's just too bad they're so overregulated and the stores are, you know,
11: I agree with that.
1: You know what? I predict one day down the road when people are not as sensitive as they continue to be, it'll probably go from that scenario I told you about the LCBO to probably you'll find marijuana products in gas stations. But we're a long, long way from there, obviously.
11: Hey, Gene, if only I can go get my tank filled up and buy a gas tank, that'd be great.
1: Yeah. All right. Good take this morning, John. Have a great weekend, and we'll be talking to you in the new week.
11: I try the best. Thank you,
1: okay,
11: sir.
1: There he goes, John Lidke. He advocates for the marijuana industry. And, boy, it really is overregulated, isn't it?
12: Overnight, it will be mainly cloudy with a chance of some showers, low of 15. Today, mainly cloudy, 60% chance of some showers, risk of a thunderstorm in the afternoon, high going up to 23, feeling more like 28. On Friday, it's expected to clear up, so we'll see some sunshine, high of 24. For the weekend, Saturday cloudy, high of 25, Sunday mix of sun and cloud, high of 26. I'm Bonnie Heslop on 610 CKTB.
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1: Where we are joined by investigative journalist Adam Szivo. Good morning.
22: Good morning.
1: So I'm on Twitter, and I'm looking at this video footage, and I'm going, Moscow is getting bombed by Ukraine? I mean, there was smoke and fire. That really shocked me. Moscow?
22: Yeah, the Ukrainians launched 1,000, well, almost 1,000 drones at Russia yesterday, including 200 drones at Moscow, and they were able to overwhelm Moscow's air defenses, the capital's air defenses, and hit the main oil refinery in the city. As a result, they dealt devastating damage to all of its infrastructure. There's this one incredible video of an oil depot blowing up and its lid being propelled into the sky. It looks like a UFO. And then afterwards, the skies of Moscow turn black with the smoke from these burning oil refineries, and local residents then complained online that they were having an oily rain throughout the city. And so in Ukraine right now, people are making memes about it everywhere. Everyone's talking about it. They're joking about it. And there is this sense of happiness that the citizens of Moscow are finally understanding the costs of war. They thought for 4 years that they could just bomb their neighbors and forget about it. But you can't just bomb your neighbors and invade their country and, you know, sow their land with mines and not face consequences. So right now, the mood in Kyiv is quite joyous. But of course, there's some anxiety about what will happen next and how Moscow will respond.
1: Exactly. And if I remember correctly, you're going to Kyiv this weekend.
22: Yeah, actually, I just arrived about 2 hours ago.
1: Oh, so you're there.
22: Yeah, no, I mean, it's incredibly beautiful. The weather is great. I'm with my fiance. We're meeting a friend. We're sitting on a patio with lots of hipsters, having a beer, having a croissant, and talking about the war. And of course, as part of our conversation, we've been discussing what to expect this weekend. We're here specifically for Kyiv Pride, which is on Sunday. You know, it'll be a big march. And so there's a bit of a fear that maybe the Russians will want to target Pride and, you know, have some kind of mass casualty event. I'm showing up anyways because I think that's important for me to report on this. But of course, those fears are compounded by the possibility that Moscow will want to launch some big spectacular response after what happened yesterday. That being said, you know, I think my friend put it quite well, the one who I'm grabbing drinks with right now. He said, you know, it's just another week for us. What are they going to do to further escalate? And he was actually just telling me a story about 20 minutes ago about how he was, you know, sleeping, I think a week or two ago during one of the big ballistic missile attacks, and a missile hits the building next to his, shattered all the windows in the area.
1: Wow.
22: And he just went back to bed because what else could he do?
1: Yeah. See, I just can't imagine living in that environment. You know, if it was me and I was in your shoes, there's no way I would be anywhere near Kyiv. So it just makes me very nervous.
22: You know, it's strange what people can get acclimated to. And actually, a part of the conversation that we're having right now is how things that are definitely not normal now seem so normal. For example, you know, our friend asked me and Leo, my fiance, once again, how things are in Odessa. And we said, yeah, it's, you know, it's fine. There are a few ballistics here and there, a few drones. And then we all stopped and realized the absurdity of this situation, the absurdity of saying that sentence. And then we continued. This is what people here have to deal with, what they've dealt with for a while. And going back to the earlier points, I think it's good that the residents of Moscow are understanding that they have to live through this too, right? And hopefully, once they begin to see that war is real and it's not an abstract thing that happens elsewhere and that it can affect their city too, maybe they'll finally push to end this war and to push Putin to take his troops out of Ukraine and to stop this invasion.
1: Yeah. I want to get to another story before I let you go and continue drinking your face off. No, just kidding. About a year ago, a guy by the name of Eric Lombardi called me up out of the blue, and he said, I want to introduce myself. I'm eventually going to run to be the new leader of the Ontario Liberal Party. And I said, wow, you know, that doesn't happen too often, somebody phoning you and wanting to. And so I interviewed him, and I put him on the air. Very articulate guy, very, very smart. He made lots of money in tech in the United States. But the Liberal Party, you know, they're kind of picky about who they allow to run and who they disallow, I guess I could say. And I understand that the Liberal Party, once again, is trying to undermine yet another person who wants to be the leader, and that person is Eric Lombardi.
22: Yep. So the thing with Eric is that he is running as the most right-wing candidate of the current slate of potential leaders. And this is at the provincial level, of course.
1: Yes.
22: And for him, he's very pragmatic. He's still very much a liberal. He's just like a liberal from 10, 20 years ago, in that he, for example, believes that, of course, public health care is important, but having a private option might lead to more competition and more efficiency. Or he thinks that it's inappropriate to have crackheads openly using drugs on public transit. It because you can't get people to use public transit if they feel unsafe in these spaces, right? So he's a very pragmatic guy, very smart, very, very knowledgeable about policy. But the Liberal Party, or at least like some elements of it, I guess they think that he's not progressive enough. And so there's been pushback by some liberal influencers who have tried to portray him as being a right-wing tech bro. And there seems to be a pretty active smear campaign against him. There's this one liberal, I guess, like talking head by the name of Andrew Perez. You know, he often just kind of repeats whatever the Liberal Party tells him to repeat, seemingly. And he started attacking Eric Lombardi's campaign on Twitter, which spurred a conversation. So the ironic thing, though, is that the hostile response from some of these liberal insiders, these gatekeepers, is actually calling more attention to Lombardi's message and spurring a conversation about what it means to be a provincial liberal at this time.
1: Why don't they just let the membership decide? Hello?
22: Well, that's the thing. Ideally, that's what would happen. But unfortunately, you know, politics is not so clean in real life. And there are people in the background who want certain candidates to be favored over others and who have a certain vision for the party. So right now, the front runner for the party, I forget his name, Navdeep something. So, you know, he's a party insider. He has years and years of experience. He used to be at the part of the Federal Liberal Party. And I personally think he's kind of out of touch. You know, he used to be an executive at Rogers. And I don't think we need a party insider who doesn't seem to present anything new as being the leader. But when you're an insider, you have access to all of these social networks and all of this, these connections that you can maybe use to push out people who are outsiders who are calling for change. And so I think the dynamic here right now is very interesting.
1: You know, it makes me want to follow Eric even more.
22: Yeah, oh my God. So to anyone listening to this conversation, you can follow Eric on Twitter. And he's constantly posting these really nuanced and in-depth analyses of different political issues and policy issues. And the thing is that whenever you read anything he writes, he just makes sense. You read this and you're like, wow, this is commonsensical. It's compassionate, right? He's still a liberal. He cares about social justice, but he also knows how to get things done. So I would definitely recommend giving him a follow.
1: All right. Well, listen, for Pete's sakes, be safe this weekend. I hope nothing happens.
22: I hope so, too, but we'll see. You know, follow my Twitter. You'll see the weekend unfold.
1: Yeah, I do, and I will be watching, and we'll be talking to you again on Monday.
22: Sounds great. Talk to you then.
1: Okay, Adam Szivo. He is in Kyiv, and yikes. I don't know how he does it.
12: Overnight, it will be mainly cloudy with a chance of some showers, low of 15. Today, mainly cloudy, 60% chance of some showers, risk of a thunderstorm in the afternoon, high going up to 23, feeling more like 28. On Friday, it's expected to clear up, so we'll see some sunshine, high of 24. For the weekend, Saturday cloudy, high of 25, Sunday mix of sun and cloud, high of 26. I'm Bonnie Heslop on 610 CKTV.
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1: We welcome back Stuart Irvine to the show, and good morning.
10: Good morning, Jean, from very sunny and warm Vancouver.
1: Hey, same deal here, so it's pretty good. Man, how was that soccer game at BC Place yesterday? That was fantastic.
10: Wow, crazy. I mean, it's really soccer fever is here. It's, I mean, downtown is just chaos trying to get through, but I mean, it's here. It's fun.
1: Yeah. Well, it's, you know, I'm really not into it, to be quite honest with you, but you know, I kind of got excited by the first game, but then I watched the entire match, well, last night, because Eastern time.
10: Yeah.
1: And like, how can you not get into it after that, you know?
10: You get caught up in it. Yeah. I mean, you just, all of a sudden, you're glued. That's it. You're in there. It's really engaging.
1: Yeah. Well, listen, this Sunday is Father's Day. I don't celebrate it, and unless there's somebody out there I don't know about. And you have two beautiful daughters, so we thought we would just talk about Father's Day from when it started and now and popular gifts. So Father's Day was created by a daughter in 1910 in the United States to honor her widowed father, who raised six kids alone after her mother died. Now, it took 62 years before Father's Day became an official U.S. holiday. It is a U.S. thing, but celebrated in many countries around the world. That was signed into law by President Richard, I'm not a crook, Nixon, back in 1972. So this is really, really interesting. I know you've got a lot of facts and figures, but here's the one that really struck out in my mind, and it just shows you how the times are changing. In the late 1950s and the early 1960s, one of the most common day father's gift, considered to be very thoughtful, was buying dad a carton of cigarettes.
10: Crazy.
1: And in 1960, a carton is 200 cigarettes, by the way. In 1960, that carton of cigarettes cost $2.60.
10: Get out.
1: No, that's what it is.
10: What?
1: Yep, $2.60. Today.
10: For 200.
1: Yeah, yeah. Today, wow. Today, in the province of Ontario, a carton of cigarettes, the average price now is, you want to try to guess?
10: I don't know, $150?
1: $220.
10: Get out.
1: Like, why do people smoke? $220 for a carton of smokes?
10: That's over a dollar a cigarette.
1: Yeah. Well, you know, I don't smoke, but I see butts on, you know, in parking lots. I don't know why people think it's okay to do that. But they actually have warnings now, like right on the side of the actual cigarette.
10: Yeah. And you know, there's still a lot of people that are... Well, actually, hold on a second. What about getting your dad a vape?
1: maybe that's something. Father's Day spending this year will reach $27.9 billion. Mother's Day, $38 billion. Wow, moms get the good stuff.
10: Well, it's always seemed, Mother's Day, people just spend more money on it. You go out for brunch, you're spending more on mom. But it's always been that disparity of around $10 billion. I mean, it's crazy. But still, 60% of all the Father's Day gifts are cards, you know, and they're still giving cards. It's interesting how it's evolved. You know, it's gone from cards, and you would come up with a whole crazy list of different things of what people were getting and buying. Now it's obviously going into everything into AI. People are getting dad a subscription. Why buy him a book when you can get him an Audible? Buy them smart speakers, smart thermostats, smart security cameras, you know, smart barbecue thermometers, smart GPS golf devices. It's interesting how it's evolving, you know, but it's still interesting, you know, how people are just still sending gifts, remembering dad, but how it's celebrated in over 100 countries around the world, even though it did start in North America. It's 100 countries.
1: Now, what do they do in Germany for Father's Day? Were you pulling my leg when you sent me that text message?
10: Yeah, I thought you would get a kick out of this one. I mean, so they get together. A group of men are pulling wagons, beer drinking, and they get a wagons full of beer through the countryside. So I mean, you want to talk about party with the bros? That's how they do it there. I mean, that's a good way to celebrate if you think about it.
1: A big cart, a big wagon full of beer, and you're going through the countryside. Stuart, what could possibly go wrong?
10: Well, yeah, the dads aren't coming home anytime soon. You know, I think it's kind of fun. I mean, that could actually catch on.
1: You have two daughters. Have they ever given you pajamas or a smoking jacket, as they call them?
10: Oh, God, smoking jackets. No, but, you know, I'll tell you something. They would make cards. And, you know, it's always nice to get a card, but I still saved all the cards that they made. I mean, it's just hanging out and being with them and just, it's fun. And I like the fact that it's in June because you're outside, you're doing things. It's a lot of fun. And, you know, you forget we're all caught up in so daily life, and it's just fun to spend that time with my daughters. It's great.
1: I'm just looking back, historical Father's Day gifts. I'll hit you with a couple of them. It might make you laugh. Cologne gift sets in the 70s. The two hottest selling items were Brut and English leather.
10: Do they still sell those? I wonder. I mean,
1: I don't know.
10: You know what? I actually remember buying my dad some Brut. You know, you go to a store, and that was, they would have the gift sets, and what were like $10 or $12. You know, what is the price of cologne or aftershave now?
1: Well, speaking of such, another one from the 70s was an electric razor set. Remington was the razor.
10: Oh, God.
1: And it came with two aftershaves, one Old Spice and the other one, are you ready for this one? You'll remember this one, Aqua Velva.
10: I was just thinking about Aqua Velva. Didn't they have it? Wasn't they a woman slapped the guy's face or something?
1: Oh yeah, I
10: remember the TV ads that they had for that. And I think somebody slapped somebody. I don't know. I can't remember that.
1: Or was that High Karate? I don't know.
10: High karate.
1: But I still remember the marketing line. There's something there's something about an aqua velva man, Stuart.
10: You know, those the ads that, you know, from the 60s and 70s, they were fun. I mean, you know, they you look at where it's gone now. And I mean, I was thinking about this when I was doing some research and thinking, you know, I could never imagine giving my dad a smart barbecue thermometer.
1: No.
10: I mean, it was funny as hell. I mean, you think about things and how it's changed. You know, we would get him ties or slippers. Slippers were always a big thing. I mean, but it was just things that he would use. I mean, it's you know, one of the things that I get a kick out of is, you know, used to get dad a hammer or a tool or something. Now you're getting an app that reminds him where he left all these things.
1: Yeah. Well, you know, creative people give their dads experiences, like make dad dinner or take dad on a trip somewhere or, you know.
10: Yeah. Not anymore. No, now you can have the virtual experience. You know, buy him a subscription. Get him into a meditation program.
1: Mm.
10: That's always good for dad. He's going to use that one. You know, it's like, it's changing, and the kids are changing, and you know, it's conversation, and you know, imagine getting your dad an AI subscription, you know, or streaming subscription.
1: I think that's cool.
10: Actually, yeah, you know, that's if I think about it, you know, fitness apps, or buy your dad an Aura ring or something. But some of these gifts are really crazy expensive too. I mean, you know, some of these subscriptions will cost you a couple hundred dollars as well.
1: Yeah. Or give dad a Thai massage, something like that.
10: We said we weren't going to go there.
1: Oh, no. I meant a real massage, Stuart. Don't go there. What are you doing for Father's Day? What are the girls doing for you?
10: Well, I am hopefully going out paddle boarding this weekend with my daughter.
1: Perfect. That's a great Father's Day experience. I love it.
10: Yeah, looking forward to it. It's going to be fun. And do the customary barbecue. It's going to be a hot weekend. Go paddle boarding, hang out. You know, that's just what I want, what I'm looking forward to.
1: Well, that's great. Well, listen, have a happy, happy Father's Day. Say hi to the girls.
10: Thank you very much.
1: I just wanted to have a little bit of fun with this today and bring back some memories
10: and
1: things like that. Yeah, really great. Happy Father's Day, Stuart. And
10: thank you.
1: I'll be talking to you, and you'll be back on the air with me next Friday morning.
10: Cheers. Have a great one.
1: Okay.
10: Take care. Bye-bye.
1: There he goes. Serial entrepreneur Stuart Irvine.
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13: From the National Newsroom of the Canadian Press, I'm Hannah Stoles. Powerful back-to-back earthquakes struck Venezuela last night, forcing the country to declare a state of emergency. There are at least 32 people dead and 700 injured. Officials say the magnitude 7.2 and 7.5 quakes damaged buildings, disrupted services, and forced people into the streets across several regions. The country's main international airport was shut down, and schools in some areas are being turned into shelters. The tremors were felt across much of the region, prompting offers of assistance from countries throughout the Americas. Investigators are still working to determine what led to a deadly shooting in Montreal this week that left three people dead. Among those killed Monday were Montreal police officer Mohamed Lamin Benradwan, civilian bystander Michelle Mizrani, and the alleged gunman. Authorities are reviewing the manifesto believed to be linked to the 25-year-old suspect as they examine whether police or other targets were singled out. Investigations by Quebec's police watchdog and the provincial police force are also underway. An Air Canada flight heading to Halifax was diverted after the captain suffered a medical issue mid-flight. The aircraft left Newark on Wednesday afternoon with 61 passengers on board. Air Canada says the first officer took control of the flight. The plane landed in Boston, and the airline says the captain was taken for medical treatment. Air Canada says alternate travel arrangements are being made for passengers. A new report says the backlog of available spots in long-term care facilities and home care programs is helping drive up ER wait times. The Canadian Institute for Health Information says patients who could be discharged to these facilities end up waiting an average of 24 days in hospital inpatient units. Patients who need to be admitted and are waiting for a bed are then stuck waiting in the emergency department. From April 2024 to March 2025, half of admitted patients waited in the ER for more than 16 hours. And a tenth waited for more than 2 days. A record-breaking heat wave in Europe has several countries issuing a red extreme heat warning. ABC meteorologist Lee Goldberg tells us why this is particularly challenging for much of the continent.
14: Much of Europe in the grips of a brutal heat wave, where many homes and businesses have no air conditioning. France reporting its hottest day on record, Paris hitting 105 degrees. Hundreds escaping the heat in local waterways. That punishing heat dome also causing power outages, disrupting train service, and shutting down schools across Europe.
13: A study in 2023 found that Paris had the highest risk of heat-related deaths out of the 30 European capitals examined. And Detroit Lions player Terrion Arnold was arrested in connection to a Florida kidnapping and robbery. He's being accused as the primary conspirator, where three men in their late teens were held at gunpoint, battered, and pistol-whipped in February in Tampa. This is the Canadian Press. In sports, Canada's soccer team is in limbo as it waits to find out who its opponent will be in the knockout stage of the World Cup after a 2-1 loss to Switzerland in Vancouver. The Canadians finished second in their group and will meet the second-place team in Group A on Sunday in Los Angeles. Canadian men's coach Jesse Marsh says he used the possibility that Alphonso Davies would play in a World Cup match against Switzerland as a decoy, so the Swiss would have to prepare for the star back. Davies was on the bench, but didn't play. The Toronto Blue Jays drop a second straight game to the Houston Astros in a 3-1 loss. The Astros scored the tie-breaking run in the eighth inning. Nathan Lukes hit a solo home run for Toronto in the first. And the Toronto Raptors take Arizona guard Jaden Bradley 50th overall in the NBA draft. The Raptors took 19-year-old forward Allen Graves in their first pick at 19th in yesterday's first round. From the Canadian Press, I'm Hannah Stoles.
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0: Overnight, it will be mainly cloudy with a chance of some showers, low of 15. Today, mainly cloudy, 60% chance of some showers, risk of a thunderstorm in the afternoon, high going up to 23, feeling more like 28. On Friday, it's expected to clear up, so we'll see some sunshine, high of 24. For the weekend, Saturday cloudy, high of 25. Sunday, mix of sun and cloud, high of 26. I'm Bonnie Heslop on 610 CKTV.
3: You're not alone. 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Gene Velaitis on 610 CKTV, Niagara's news and talk.
1: Hudak, if he would come back, and he said, yeah, sure, Gene. Hey, Tim, welcome back to the show.
15: Gene, no cafe au lait, no butter pastries here.
1: Yeah.
15: Hot water, lemon, that's all I got.
1: Yeah, you got it. I'm a working man, too. You know Trafford. You know, he's a renaissance man. He's probably wearing a beret, too, I bet.
15: He does look good in the hat. You know what I like about Trafford? We never podcast here. A lot of things I like about him. But you know what I think you'll like, too, Gene? When he does his podcast on his microphone, he's got a Gumby, right? And I like Gumby. I remember watching Gumby out of, you know, Commander Tom's show from Buffalo, New York.
1: Yep.
15: Love that show. So I'll give Trafford, he's got better toys than me.
1: Commander Tom and Promo the Robot. Yeah, I grew up with that, too. Fantastic. Hey, look, Tim, everybody.

0: Minister of Canada. He has missed 100 question periods, and of those 100, 64 days, he was right there in his office. Just didn't bother to walk in. You know, I'm looking at these two guys. I'm sure I'd love to have a beer with one or both of them. But these guys are starting to act like they're CEOs of Canada and the province, not elected MPs, which they are.
1: Yeah, Gene, you got a bunch of stuff on the table here. So maybe let me take one or two bites and then we could talk about the rest. So this notion that that Doug Ford's daily calendar is no longer available under the Freedom of Information Act. And in that act, an ordinary citizen, a media person, they can write in and request details of what's happening behind the scenes, right? But I don't sweat this one. Number one, Premier Ford is highly visible, right? You see him pretty well every day. He doesn't exactly duck from the cameras. In fact, he's sometimes criticized for saying too much about too many issues as opposed to disappearing. And look, what's important is, should we know as taxpayers who's meeting with the premier or ministers or leaders of the opposition? Absolutely. And we have something called the lobbyist registry, and I'm part of that now in my role as partner counsel of public affairs, where, Gene, you can look up who did Hudak, who's he meeting with, what are the topics that he's talking about. So I think that level of transparency is what really counts. So I don't sweat that. Number two on your list around question period, yeah, I mean, I've been an opposition leader. I've been in government. The leader should be there. You'd be there every day? No. I mean, you got things like working with the American relationship. You've got tour you're going to do, and you can't get back to question period. But you should be there often enough. And I am concerned that Prime Minister Carney, who I think has been an improvement on Prime Minister Trudeau in a number of areas, should be more often held accountable during question period, where he can talk about the change he's trying to make, as opposed to being simply down the hallway in his office.
0: Well, I'm also concerned about what happened yesterday as the Prime Minister was welcoming the Prime Minister of Croatia. He got caught on a hot mic incident, and we just played the audio clip of it. He's telling the Prime Minister of Croatia that his own MPs are just, and I quote him, useful for votes, and went on to say, same thing with the cabinet ministers. They're just useful for votes, and there have been many reports in the media, on TV, and in print, that Carney in caucus kind of has a screaming at people management technique.
1: Yeah, so let me go back to one more thing on your first question. I'll come back to Prime Minister Carney. And I think it shows the importance that politicians, no matter how long they've been in office or how short, still need to be accountable. And you pointed out that the Ford government was trying to cancel all the committees, and the speaker was the Speaker of the House, Donna Skelly, another media person just down the road in Hamilton, mm-hmm. who made the decision that was the appointments committee has to sit. The appointments committee, I've been on that myself, if you're being appointed to a board like the Niagara Parks Commission, for example, the Lottery and Gaming Corporation, the opposition parties have a chance to call you to make sure that you're going to do a good job. Are you there because of talent and experience, or are you a party hack who raised money for, you know, one of the parties? So Speaker Skelly made the right call by saying that committee should continue to meet during the summer recess. On the Carney issue, look, I don't know. I'm not in the Liberal caucus. I suspect there's some MPs who are more in the Trudeau school and don't like him backing away from some things that were the right calls, like getting rid of the EV mandate that would have made us all drive electric cars before they were ready, or trying to build a pipeline out west. I am worried, though, about that point you made on the hot mic with the Croatian leader. Carney comes from outside of politics. He's not had to work his way up the ladder. He didn't spend any time on the back benches. And I do worry that it wouldn't have the respect that I think you should have as a leader for the role caucus members do in bringing ideas forward, talking about what's there in the riding. Smart guy. He's made some right moves by jettisoning the Trudeau excesses. But I think the soft underbelly here is a risk of appearing arrogant and being out of touch with what's happening with average Canadians in favor of international affairs and being dismissive of MPs who work hard for constituents to represent them in the legislature or in Parliament.
0: Yeah. You know, another thing I'm concerned about, you know, let's face it, a lot of Canadians are just making ends meet. The inflation figures were out yesterday, and they increased from May to June. My goodness, tomatoes leading the way, year over year, up 45%. Gas is up. I mean, it's a bit of a tough time. But our Prime Minister was out in Vancouver

0: And he's concerned that all these condos in Vancouver are not selling because they're overpriced. Now, he has a plan to buy all these condos at a price tag of $3.2 billion. You know, he's not helping out Canadians. He's helping out investors. I don't understand this policy at all, Tim.
1: Yeah, and that seems off. I mean, Gene, as you may know, when I left politics, I had the honor of serving as the CEO of the Ontario Real Estate Association. So the industry association for realtors, our job every day was to help people connect with a great place to call home. And I will give Premier Ford and Prime Minister Carney credit here. They've taken the HST off of new homes. I think that's going to help turn the housing market around in Niagara and across the province. But that's a much better approach to how do you actually get taxes down, make things more affordable than the example you just mentioned in Western Canada. And look, I really think the bottom line, I mean, people continue to struggle. They're squeezed. The economy is uncertain. We really do need to land that trade deal with the Americans. And I worry, Gene, that if we let it go, you know, into the fall, if the Democrats take over, you know, the House and Senate, I think they'll spend most of their time persecuting the president and his administration. I worry about chaos and lack of focus. So I do hope there's some seriousness through these summer months to finally land something that will give us stability to encourage investment in our province and our country.
0: Yeah, I'm with you there, but I have a small concern. Kuzma's coming up for review on the 1st of July. We've talked about it extensively here on the show. Right now, the industry minister, Melanie Joly, is in China trying to court more companies to come here and build EVs. Now, Honda has made it clear, if there is no Kuzma, Honda's out of Ontario, and Honda and Toyota make almost 80% of all the cars in this province. If Honda is gone, we're screwed.
1: I'm with you, and the vast majority of what Honda or Toyota produce are exported to the American market. If that door closes, you're right, there go some really good jobs that are the core of communities in our province. Look, I am not of the school that says we need to cuddle up to the Chinese. I just don't think that, you know, a government that took a number of Canadians prisoner, that has interfered in our elections, that has set up police stations in our province to intimidate people of Chinese descent, do you really want to trust them with our economy? Look, I know things are tough with President Trump. The American relationship is not what we hope for, Gene, but far from it. But you know, do you really want to trust the Chinese with the keys to our economy, the Chinese government? And besides, when was the last time that you took a train or you hopped on a truck and sent a shipment of goods over to, you know, that part of the world? We have a natural trading relationship. We're close. I would have my ministers, if our prime minister, focus on getting that deal with the Americans for stability, rather than trying to say that the Chinese government in Beijing is going to be the solution to our problems.
0: Yeah. Listen, I know you have a 9:30 meeting, so I'll just ask you really, really quickly on a much lighter note. Are you getting into this World Cup?
1: Yeah, Gene, I do. I do. I had a chance that when I grew up in Fort Erie to play for the Fort Erie team.
0: All right.
1: I remember one time it was so exciting, Gene. We had a bunch of British players come over and challenged what we thought was the best team in the town of Fort Erie. It was a delight. They had great accents. Man, they were good soccer players. They kicked our butts. And then one time I got to represent Canadian politicians against a bunch of Italian politicians. to cut to the chase here, turns out like five of them were former pros because that's like hockey there, right?
0: Yeah, exactly.
1: So we got beat 9-1, and the Canadian fans cheered for the Italian politicians and booed the Canadian politicians. So I lived it in a minor way, but I'm enjoying the World Cup. And, man, what a great Canadian sports moment last week with that 6-0 victory over Qatar. Such an emotional game.
0: Yeah, and go Canada over Switzerland tomorrow. Tim, I know you got to run. I appreciate you coming back and saying hi, and we'll have you back here again very, very soon. I appreciate you.
1: You bet, Gene. Keep up the great work there on the White House Talk. We'll see you soon.
0: Okay. There he goes. Tim Hudak. Good guy. Local guy. You know him.
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0: It's a delight to welcome back my longtime friend, Dan McTeague. Dan was a member of Parliament up in Ottawa for 18 years, a member of the Privy Council, and an expert in energy matters. He's the president of Canadians for Affordable Energy and the Gas Wizard. And that's the longest intro I've had in a long time. Dan, good morning.
1: Yeah, I just get tired listening to it. You must be even doubly tired having to say it.
0: Listen, I hope you took your blood pressure medication this morning, because I think you're going to blow a gasket with my first question here. I'm just giving you a warning. I'm trying to figure out what Ottawa is doing. So our industry minister, Melanie Joly, says she has a clear mandate from the prime minister to protect the 500,000 auto sector jobs in Canada. So what does she do? She goes to China, and she's courting four Chinese automakers to build their products here. Now, Kuzma is coming up for a review in July 1st. The U.S. does not want Chinese automobiles in Canada, and they won't let them cross the border. And that could screw up Kuzma. Now, if we don't have Kuzma, Honda and Toyota have said, see you later, we're not in Ontario, and then we're doubly screwed. What is Carney doing? I don't understand.
1: Yeah, I guess it's to appease the elbows up crowd that think that we can just wish away the United States and throw away everything that makes this country prosperous. You've really attacked the energy sector by voting Liberal in the past four elections. It's going to take a long time for that to recover. We see that, Jane, you mentioned energy. I mean, 141.62 Canadian pennies by U.S. dollar, that adds 38 cents a litre to the price of gasoline. No wonder, given every commodity is priced in U.S. terms, whether we like it or not, whether it's made here or not. No wonder the price of everything is going to the roof. But yeah, why not just have the Chinese do what they did in Brazil? Yeah, they were told they brought manufacturing over there. They also brought their own workers. And, you know, there's a number of concerns about the fact that locals never got any jobs, and these are heavily subsidized. I'm sure the federal government wants to subsidize even more tax money when they're not bailing out rich condo owners in Vancouver, likely to come to Toronto soon, too. Mm-hmm. It looks like we have lots of money for this stuff to sort of elbows up, say that we can stand up to the Donald. And that's unfortunate, because it's hurting everything. We attack big industry. We go after groceries. We go after oil companies. But we don't want to take stock or inventory of the fact that maybe, just maybe, we're responsible for these problems. These are problems of our own making. Remember, past 10 years, we spent time saying, hey, we're going to build EV manufacturing batteries. Honda's basically said, we're out. You do that, we're gone. And I just mentioned Kuzma or USMCA. But the fear I had, of course, the old company I worked with, public relations, Toyota Canada, largest exporter of vehicles from Ontario into the United States. That leaves, say goodnight to the Ontario economy, and with it, you know, any chance the federal government will have any more money to borrow to make grifters and mooches happy.
0: I just don't get it. I mean, why don't they see this picture clearly? I mean, you've just painted it out clearly. If the vast majority of cars in Ontario are manufactured by Honda and Toyota, if they're out of here, we're done.
1: We are done, and we've done this because we've virtue signaled. We want to tell people, no, you shouldn't drive an internal combustion engine. You shouldn't drive something that's efficient. We should buy stuff that China has already anticipated would be the market of the future. That's electric vehicles. But you know what? I don't mean to be disrespectful, but I don't believe in driving my appliance to work. And if you're going to drive a four-slice toaster on wheels around and tool around, that's great. Just don't get poor people to subsidize it. Worse, be honest about the fact that these are not environmentally friendly. They're environmentally dangerous. You know, there's a large battery plant right now, lithium-ion battery plant in California that's burning out of control, ruining tens of thousands of tons of food. I mean, it's a double whammy for those around the world who want to see us bend and yield to the green and ESG agenda.
0: Mm-hmm. I can't figure this one out as well. It's a good thing you're here this morning, Dan. Yesterday, the Energy Minister, Tim Hodgson, announced plans that Canada will build 10 new nuclear reactors over the next 15 years, so we have a great electrical grid by 2050. Now, that is going to cost $100 billion with a B dollars. Dan, how is Canada going to pay for that? I mean, to service our debt right now, we have $1 billion go up in smoke every Saturday night before we go to bed. Where are we getting $100 billion?
1: Yeah, this is what I said earlier. Everything we're doing now is for grifting and mooching. Alto, the high-speed rail, no one wants it. At least people over there don't want it. We want to give it to a Liberal riding so they have a little stop in Kingston. What's 80, 90 billion bucks? What's 100 billion here? What's half a trillion here? We know that electrification is going to be extremely expensive. Don't get me wrong. I'm in favor of nuclear energy, as I think are most liberals these days. They're not believing that windmills and solar panels and unicorn flatulence is going to drive the economy. What is important, though, is who does what? Who makes what in this? Apart from the fact that we simply can't afford this, is there any angle here that Mr. Carney can't even talk about it because he's heavily invested through Brookfield to a company called Westinghouse Cameco, which made up a nuclear division, which may very well benefit from all of this. This thing stinks to the high heavens. Let's leave well enough alone. But you know what? We've given ourselves, we bought into the idea of elbows up, turning us into ankles up. And as a result, we're going to continue to try to make ends meet with the little finances that we have. Sooner or later, bond rating agencies are going to call our bluff.
0: Yeah. Well, this Alto high-speed rail idea, I mean, they haven't even laid a half an inch of track, but the company does have 21 vice presidents who've already given themselves more than $2 million in bonuses for doing nothing.
1: Not bad to be well-connected to the Liberal Party. And I don't mean my party. My party in the past wouldn't have put up with this nonsense. But, yeah, Canadians are good with that. Yeah, as long as it's about doing some construction and we can avoid the United States. I mean, this is fantasy land. Who the hell? Yeah, people worry about travel from Toronto to Montreal. Hell, they can't afford to travel and put enough fuel and food in to get from Toronto to Peterborough, for goodness sake. So we're now in a situation in our world where the Liberals are going to make a lot of promises, a lot of announcements, but none of them can be realistically done because there is no money to build them. More importantly, no one wants to invest in Canada. It's like a bad smell that no one wants to get near. I mean, we've really done ourselves in by virtue signaling. And so we have a generation of people who believe, oh, it's all about climate change and ESG and all these other wonderful little novel things. But it's ruined the economy. It's ruined our country. It's ruined our future. It's time for this narrative and these people to go. But unfortunately, we made some pretty dumb decisions 14 months ago. And I'm pointing at those who voted for that cult, the Liberal Party. After 10 years of getting it so fantastically wrong, you now have an economy in greater decline. Yeah. Dollar isn't worth anything. We're into a recession. Our debt is going through the roof. What else do you want? Well, I mean, is it just because you have a civil servant job or you got some kind of government sinecure or you're part of the mooching crowd? I don't know what it is, Gene, but this is not the generation of Canadians kids I knew who worked and strived and got ahead because we put our best, you know, we put our best oars in the water and rode definitely in the right direction as opposed to, you know, this nonsense that we have been subject to for the past decade or so, which is, you know, something that is completely foreign to our ability to survive and to prosper as a nation.
0: Yeah. Well, I think the Prime Minister, you know, he got caught on a hot mic welcoming the Prime Minister of Croatia to Ottawa yesterday, telling the Croatian leader that MPs and cabinet ministers are just, and I quote him, useful for votes. So that tells you where he's coming from. But I'm not even going to get into that.
1: It speaks to his Liberal members of Parliament. That's what he really thinks of. He's like Trudeau Senior. Nobody's 50 feet away from the father's comments.
0: Yeah. What's happening with Gaspel?
1: Nothing. It's going sideways. No change tomorrow. Maybe a down a penny tomorrow, 161.9, starting off in the morning. There's a real problem here, and it's going to be that the real physical market is showing massive signs of shortages and distress. But we have a market, futures traders, ETFs and other things that are pretending there's no big deal out here. The Straits of Hormuz opens up. No, you're short almost 2 billion barrels of oil. The United States is running dry. They don't have a lot of oil left. Their Strategic Petroleum Reserve hits 320 million barrels tomorrow. That's less than half of what it needs, and it starts to destroy the integrity of the walls that hold all that oil in, and it starts to contaminate the oil. Cushing is the same thing. That's for WTI, Oklahoma. That's down to, 18 million barrels? There's nothing left. We're running on empty, as the old song goes.
0: Yikes. Well, thanks.
1: on that happy note.
0: I feel much better now.
1: let's just fake it. We can spend our money. We can pretend there's no problem here. We live in a world in which it's magic and make-believe. You don't have nothing. Nothing is real anymore. You can just sort of pretend and create an alternative reality. And unfortunately, there's going to be massive consequences in the next couple of months for Canadians and for the global oil and energy market.
0: All right. Thank you, my friend. Let's talk again next Tuesday.
1: Let's do that. Thanks, Gene. Cheers.
0: Okay. Cheers, man. Dan McTeague, President of Canadians for Affordable Energy.
10: Overnight, it will be mainly cloudy with a chance of some showers, low of 15. Today, mainly cloudy, 60% chance of some showers, risk of a thunderstorm in the afternoon, high going up to 23, feeling more like 28. On Friday, it's expected to clear up, so we'll see some sunshine, high of 24. For the weekend, Saturday cloudy, high of 25, Sunday mix of sun and cloud, high of 26. I'm Bonnie Heslop on 610 CKTB.
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17: 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Niagara's news and talk.
0: talking about the court appearance yesterday of Daniel Senegal. You remember the case out of Welland from last year. He pleaded guilty to 6 charges for a vicious sexual assault on a little girl in diapers, if you can believe that. If you have kids hanging around, if you have a kid in the car with you, if you get upset about cases like this, and you should be very upset today, but if you think it might affect you, I'm going to say something that I very rarely ever say on the radio, and that is turn the volume down, turn off the radio, and come back and, you know, have some fun with us at about 11:35. Now, we're not going to get terribly graphic about this, but I just want to give you a warning that this is... it's beyond upsetting because it's beyond horrific. Now, a great friend of the show, has become a good friend of mine, is Bill Sawchuk of the St. Catharines Standard. And he covered this court case yesterday. And I read his article this morning. And before I read his article, there is a big warning on the before the story that it contains some horrific details. So just like the Standard gave a warning, I'm giving you a warning. This might not be something you want to listen to. So if you want to go away for 10 minutes, just remember, I warned you. If you want to hang around with us, we're not going to get, we're not going to get into the horrific details of this, but it just might be something that's hard to take. Okay, joining us, like I said, a good friend of the show, Bill Sawchuk is with us. Good morning, Bill.
18: Good morning, Gene. Yeah, it was a difficult day in court, for sure.
0: You know, I was going to ask you about that. You know, you and I, you know, we've been around the block more than just a couple of times in this news business. And when I read the warning, I said, okay, you know, that's the exact right thing the Standard should have done. Then I started reading your article. And, Bill, I started thinking, I mean, we got a pretty good friendship, and I started thinking about you. And you're listening to this and covering it and having to write the story. How did this affect you?
18: Well, I have children, but I don't think you have to have children for it to affect you. It is, and when he was arrested, there were, I'm sure, a CKTB reported on it. There were a massive protest in front of the courthouse,
0: yes,
18: asking for, you know, stricter bail conditions, because he was on bail at the time. He had committed a sexual assault on a 12-year-old boy in 2021, and got out of jail serving about 2/3 of the sentence for that on good behavior. So there was, you know, it's a failure of the justice system. I'm not as hard as some people on the justice system, because I spent, you know, almost a decade covering crime in court. So I spent a lot of time in that courthouse and writing about some of these things. But I see, like, in some ways you wonder why it almost doesn't happen more often, when you see the volume of people that one judge calls court, you know, the sad, the mad, and the bad. Mm-hmm. And it's day after day after day,
0: yeah,
18: going on. But nonetheless, the society needs to be protected as best we can. And so I understand the protests, and I understand the calls for justice. And this was really bad. It, yep. You know, it's a 3-year-old girl in her room at night at 3 a.m. With a virtual stranger. She had just maybe come in contact with him once, even though he had known her father and was living with a babysitter of the children.
0: Yep.
18: So he was living next door to them at the time.
0: Yeah. Now I know the judge was very strict before anything started in court yesterday, and you know, we heard some very, very graphic details. Bill, without getting into the very graphic details, can you kind of go around the edges and tell everybody what happened to this poor little girl in diapers, and where she had to be taken for treatment, which kind of reveals everything and how sick and sadistic this was?
18: Yeah, those are completely appropriate words for what happened. And I just quickly, I struggle with how much detail do you give?
0: But there
18: have been a lot of rumors and things in the community, some blaming the parents in a sense, you know, for allowing this person in their life. That certainly wasn't, these agreed statement of facts that both the Crown and the defense agree, and was basically, that was the hearing yesterday. There wasn't a lot of back and forth or anything. It was just registering the guilty pleas on six counts, and then reading this horrific agreed statement of facts of what happened that night. So I can go through it, but I wrestled with how much detail go into it, but I felt like people needed, and again, the warning like you gave, so if it's really going to bother you, you can tune it out, and you certainly, no one would look twice at you for doing that. I you know, everybody understands. But I think the details need to be, because this stuff happens. There are monsters among us, and my wife and I had a long conversation about it last night, about what would motivate someone. But to go back to the question, he was a very minor acquaintance, and he had been, Mr. Senecal, who's 26 now, he had been drinking all day. A witness saw him in the backyard, drank a bottle of half wine, painted his fingernails, and was listening to music. And then later in the evening, he went to two bars and consumed a whole bunch of drinks, and then returned home and armed with they had CCD. The house they're living in was a house that had been split into apartment units. So there's a main hallway, the way I understand it. And there was CCTV in the hallway and on the building, maybe because of where it is in Welland. I'm not sure why. But nonetheless, there was. So they had, this was not a whodunit at all.
0: Yeah.
18: And I'm expecting, and there are a number of, this has spawned a number of groups who, you know, call themselves pedophile hunters. And they, one of the groups was well represented in the courtroom. And I think that's what brought the warning from the judge that he wasn't going to put up with it. It was like as about as stern as warning as I've heard of any kind of, you know, disruptions to court decorum.
0: Mm-hmm.
18: So he showed up at around 3 a.m. used the screwdriver to force open the door to the apartment. Went upstairs, found the girl in her bed. She was wearing a pull up, and over a 20-minute period, sexually assaulted her. One of the charges was sexual assault with choking. She had bleeding in the back of her eyes from the choking, which is a sign they use in court and pathologist used to you know, fear, decide if someone had been choked, and like it's evidence. And she needed reconstructive surgery on the lower part of her body, her reproductive organs. And injuries that were consistent with someone of having a child, like rips and things. And of course, she's 3 years old. There's a lot more detail, but that gives you an idea. And he was caught very quickly. He was arrested the next day.
0: Yes.
18: They had DNA from blood on a pair of shorts that he had been seen in the videos wearing. That it's like 1 in 1 trillion chance it's not hers. So this is not a whodunit. The sentencing is going to be, I think, that's where the controversy, that's where it'll be interesting to see what, how long a sentence he gets and what the judge has to say. That will be more interesting. There's going to be a Gardner hearing before that, because while there's agreed statement facts and a plea deal, there's not an agreement on where the sentencing should range. So they're going to go over and have a mini trial over the aggravating and mitigating circumstances for the judge to consider in sentencing. That's in July 21st, starting. It's a 3-day hearing. And then he'll be sentenced at some time after that. They have a number of reports, like a psychological profile, they call pre-sentencing reports, that are going to be gathered and given to the judge with the defense and the Crown's recommendations for sentencing. It's as horrific as it can get. He was a registered sex offender. The girl, I have children of my own, and many people listening. So a 3-year-old girl, like it boggles the mind.
0: It does.
18: And it's hard to understand what would drive someone to do this. And again, this isn't his first rodeo.
0: Yeah. The government recently passed this new bill about bail and harsher sentences. So I would imagine that this new law passed recently will come into effect when this disgusting human being is sentenced, correct?
18: I'm not sure, because those things are usually not retroactive, and the offense was committed last Labor Day. I mean, I got to check that. I don't know. I'm speculating, because I haven't really looked into the sentencing. I will, but I haven't had time. But I'm assuming that it's retroactive. Nonetheless, I can't imagine the judge not throwing the book at him. The charges he has are really serious. Like, it's not like he pleaded guilty. The break and enter, aggravated sexual assault on a person under 16, sexual interference, assault by choking, possession of sexual CSAM, which is child sexual abuse material, and breach of probation. I left the descriptions of some of the child porn that he had on his phone, but it is level one child porn, which CSAM, which is the worst of the worst. And I just, you know, there was more than enough to unsettle people. And that may come up at sentencing. We may cover what exactly was on the phone, but that was as disturbing as many of the, but not as disturbing, but that was another one of the disturbing factors that we learned. And the people didn't see the images. They were just read into the record. I think both for the judge, they were warning the judge about what was on his phone and talking about how best to give it to him for him to make the decision on sentencing. That was one of the things that we're dealing with at the end of the hearing. There's a lot going on. And as I said, my wife and I were talking about this, and the inability to comprehend someone doing that to a little girl in diapers. An out and out rape. Mm-hmm. Words fail.
0: Yeah. Well, listen, thanks for covering it. It's a great article, if you can get through it, on the St. Catherine Standard website. And you know what? Thanks for coming on the show this morning. I really appreciate it. And, I've covered some trials like this in my past. They've affected me. And, thank you for doing this and getting the message out. And of course, we'll be talking to you again when the sentencing comes up, and also this 3-day mini trial as well. So thanks, Bill. Sure do appreciate you.
18: Have a good day, Dean.
0: Okay, there he goes, my good friend Bill Sawchuk from the St. Catharines Standard.
10: Overnight, it will be mainly cloudy with a chance of some showers, low of 15. Today, mainly cloudy, 60% chance of some showers, risk of a thunderstorm in the afternoon, high going up to 23, feeling more like 28. On Friday, it's expected to clear up, so we'll see some sunshine, high of 24. For the weekend, Saturday cloudy, high of 25. Sunday mix of sun and cloud, high of 26. I'm Bonnie Heslop on 610 CKTV.
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23: He's the kind of guy who would kill for a Nobel Peace Prize. 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
0: It's the 10:15 segment on Humpa Boo Boo Day, and that means we are halfway there to the weekend. So we kick off our converse and put our feet up on the table and have a little bit of fun with Carla Collins with a twist. Comedian Carla Collins checks in from Hollywood every Wednesday morning. And good morning, Carla.
24: Good morning, Gene. How are you?
0: I'm better now because I'm going to tell the listenership this, the good listeners. I had a private audience with Her Holiness, Her Majesty, the Queen of Comedy in Los Angeles, all to myself yesterday afternoon, a phone call with you, Carla Collins.
24: Yes, the champagne room one-on-one.
0: Yeah, there you
24: That's
0: go.
24: That's right.
0: You got it. Hey, well, Carla, at noon Pacific time, 3 Eastern time, Canada will be taking on those mean, neutral, perfect timepiece-making, fondue-loving, chocolate-eating, Nutella-addicted, can't even say it, the Swiss.
24: I know, and I believe... By the way, I spent had a couple of great trips when I was a teenager to Switzerland with my mom. So fond memories, but I still want Canada to win. I believe that if they win or draw, they're still number one in Group B and absolutely advanced.
0: You got it. And
24: which it's a wild ride for Canada, especially that Qatar game. Where
0: And of course,
24: I'm red cards and we're down 9 players. It was crazy.
0: And of course, I'm if you're Swiss, I'm just joking about your nationality. I quite like you, but I'm just having fun.
24: I know. Well, I think it's all good. It's all good to make jokes about the Swiss. They're German adjacent.
0: You know, the other story, and we talked about this in the phone yesterday, that I just found really, really hysterical, was the guy playing for Paraguay who got the fastest goal, 65 seconds, in this World Cup. And then there was a hockey fight towards the end of the game, and one of the officials is trying to break it up, and his watch falls off his wrist. And this guy from Paraguay just kind of like looks around, does the left and right, not knowing he's on live TV, and he picks up the guy's watch and he puts it on his wrist and he starts like walking off the pitch, and the cameraman is following the guy. Social media like goes crazy, and then at the end of the match he gives the watch back to the official on the guise that, yeah, I picked it up and put it on, I was just taking care of it for you.
24: Because that's what everybody does. I often just wear something just so I make sure that it's okay and it's in fine working order for the person. First of all, live TV, I don't know how anyone does anything illegal now because we're being filmed 24/7. It's the Truman Show.
0: Yeah.
24: Like somebody somewhere has a video of you doing your shenanigans.
0: Yeah. I often go into...
24: Let alone...
0: go ahead.
24: No, go ahead. You often go into.
0: I often go into grocery stores and get a steak and just put it in my jacket and take it home for good keeping, so it doesn't go back in, bad in the freezer section.
24: Well, I mean, he had to listen. I'm not even upset with the guy. I'm impressed because he's thinking on his feet. He has to. He's a soccer player, and he's like, I'm going to say this. I'm going to cover my tracks. This is how we do. Well, I mean, listen, it's soccer. That is a mild thing to happen at a soccer game, as you know, because I've never really understood this, and I played soccer as a kid, but things get crazy. Even here in Hollywood, and, you know, the U.S. isn't the biggest. I can tell you whenever there's a game on, because people are going absolutely banana pancakes somewhere in the city, which I can hear. So there's just something about soccer that brings out the beast in everyone.
0: And the bad acting among the players.
24: Oh, my goodness. They can't, yeah. Any kind of European soccer player, the drama.
0: Mm-hmm.
24: The drama when somebody breaks an eyelash, it's hilarious.
0: I didn't know you could
24: break. People are doing pratfalls and, oh.
0: Yeah, it's really, really something, isn't it? I didn't know you could break an eyelash, by the way.
24: Well, I've only sprained mine. It's in the world. It's really hard for people to find my cast. Really, really difficult.
0: Okay, so you're watching.
24: But I did.
0: Please go on.
24: Yeah, go ahead.
0: Listen to us. No, you go.
24: No, I was going to tell you that I did. No, you, I insist. I did something very Hollywood last night, which was I went to a much, much, much elderly gentleman's name. He's a neighbor. It was his birthday, and I was at Musso and Frank's, which is the oldest, as I think you may know, restaurant in Hollywood. And we were sitting in the section that's been around since 1919.
0: How old was this dude?
24: He didn't say. I was trying to gather that, but I can tell you this. I think my attendance was predicated on the fact that I was to answer questions about Tyrone Power.
0: the old guys really love you.
24: They do. I mean, it's a target market. I think this one was, he was on a fact-finding mission, and so I tried, like, it was like I was in court. I'm like, I don't want to answer anything too privately. So I really could have used a lawyer just to say, we're going to plead the fifth on that one. But it is, I do have an affinity to all the old restaurants that, you know, often appear in Tarantino movies. And there aren't many, you know, like the Smokehouse and Musso and Frank's, the Vegas. There's a couple, you'll know the ones because, you know, a few of the films can still use them. There's a place called Johnny's Coffee that's been closed forever, but they use it in almost every picture. So that was cool. And I know that I've been watching more television than you, which I don't know if that's a sad reflection of my life. I just have to while I'm doing art. But I am all into Apple. I am an Apple disciple because two of the best shows, I think, are the second season of Sugar with Colin Farrell, who is just wonderful, and it's a great show. It has a huge twist, so I won't talk about that one, but we need to talk about Widow's Bay.
0: Yeah, tell me about that.
24: Which has been lighting up social media. This is, and I honestly, I think I found it because it just started playing after I was watching Sugar. So Widow's Bay is an unbelievably perfect blend of horror and comedy, which, because I'm not a big horror fan, and it takes place on a fictional and cursed New England island, modern day, and it's by the creator is Katie Dippold, and she wrote The Heat with Sandra Bullock and Melissa McCarthy, which was amazing.
0: Yeah.
24: She's only 46. So you already know she's great, but this will make more sense. She was a writer on Parks and Rec, and it's kind of like Parks and Rec with horror.
0: Oh, right.
24: But it's laugh out loud funny. Oh, my goodness. Because You know, I know it's a popular genre, but I just, my imagination doesn't need that. You know, I have a richer imagination. You know, it's richer than Jeff Bezos, so I don't need any kind of weird images. But every single episode is a masterpiece and a mini homage to, whether it's Jaws or Friday the 13th or Pennywise. And Matthew Rhys, the Welsh actor, you'd know him. Gosh, he's been around forever. He started in Brothers and Sisters, and he was with Claire Danes in The Beast and Me.
0: Right.
24: His reaction shots are hysterical. You know, and it, you need a great straight man for a good comedy. He is like the, remember Bea Arthur was so great in Golden Girls?
0: Oh, yeah.
24: Because she would just react. Well, this guy reacts because he's kind of a frightened mayor because there are all these like crazy things happening in the town. And it's just beautifully timed, great female cast, and a 90-year-old actress by the name of Kay Callan, I won't give away too much, but sort of steals the whole series in the finale. So highly, highly, highly recommend.
0: Wow, this sounds great. Can you give me the name once again? I got to get into this one.
24: It's called Widow's Bay, which is the name of the island. Also, Stephen Root. So you have a lot of things happening, too, because you have the islanders who are more country folk, you know, who are always continuously warning people about the local lures and the cursings, and again, done with a great deal of humor versus, you know, their city slicker mayor, who was played by Matthew Rhys, and him trying to bring tourism. He wants it to be the next Martha's Vineyard. So, hilarious.
0: Oh, great. I love it. After the big lawsuit, they're making Alex and I take Canada Day off, so I'm not going to be on the air next Wednesday. But will you be celebrating Canada Day in SoCal?
24: I will. I don't understand the big lawsuit, but and I have so many. I'm now made of questions. Well, there's that. My friend is one of the heads of Canadians Abroad, so they often, well, they always have something on Canada Day.
0: Yeah.
24: And I did laugh. I don't know if I'm going to go this year. I've hosted it or performed comedy in the past, but I did see it last night before I went to sleep, and the flyer always says the same thing. And I'm like, well, this is Canada distilled into a couple of lines, like, come out to the Etsem. We're doing this. We're going to have poutine and Bloody Caesars and Canadian beer, and we'll have a DJ spinning Canadian songs. And I'm like, that's the whole thing in a nutshell. There we go.
0: There you go. Just add butter tarts and you've got it made.
24: And they do have butter tarts. I have, every time I attended, which was my mom's favorite, every time I have attended a Canadians in LA or Canadians event, butter tarts are in attendance. So thank you for, and by the way, kids, I don't know, but you know, it's Prime Days where you get the great, and not that I'm, you know, I don't get paid for that, but I was like, I wonder if Prime Days on Amazon Prime and Shark Week ever collide, because I think that would be the perfect world.
0: Of course it would. Okay, well, listen, you have a great Canada Day, and I will talk to you 1 week Wednesday, and I'm going to check out that show. Thanks so much.
24: Okay, you have a great, happy Canada Day. Have a great weekend coming up.
0: All right. There she goes, comedian Carla Collins, a feature we like to call Carla Collins with a Twist, direct from Hollywood.
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9: It's summer. Sand in the carpets, mud on the mats, wet gear tossed in the back. Your vehicle sees it all.
11: From the National Newsroom of the Canadian Press, I'm Hannah Stoles. Venezuela is reeling after 32 people were killed and 700 were injured in powerful twin earthquakes. Venezuela's president declared a nationwide state of emergency and says there was severe damage in the capital Caracas and other areas. U.S. President Donald Trump says their country stands ready, willing, and able to help. Police continue to investigate the background and possible motives of the man accused in Monday's deadly Montreal shooting. Officer Mohamed Lamin Benradwan, bystander Michelle Mizrani, and alleged gunman Seth Hatfield were killed. Authorities are reviewing a manifesto and the suspect's online activity. Experts warn against drawing conclusions before investigators complete their work and urge people to not share graphic photos and videos from the attack. An Air Canada flight heading to Halifax was diverted after the captain suffered a medical issue mid-flight. The aircraft left Newark on Wednesday afternoon with 61 passengers on board. Air Canada says the first officer took control of the flight when the issue happened. The plane then landed in Boston, and the airline says that the captain was taken for medical treatment. Federal approvals have cleared the way for dredging work in Burrard Inlet aimed at helping oil tankers leave with fuller loads. The Vancouver-Fraser Port Authority says excavation near the Second Narrows Crossing will begin in September. Officials say the project will support vessels serving the Trans Mountain Pipeline without increasing tanker size or traffic. The work comes with dozens of environmental conditions, including protections for fish habitat and marine life. Environmental groups argue the dredging could disturb contaminated sediment and damage recovering ecosystems in the waterway. A closed-door meeting between U.S. President Donald Trump and Senate Republicans turned heated after Senator Bill Cassidy challenged the administration's handling of the Iran conflict. Cassidy says he pressed Trump for more information about the mission and questioned why its objectives have not yet been met. The Louisiana senator said the exchange grew tense and both men started shouting.
1: I stood and said, "You have not told the American people what's going on."
11: Cassidy received a White House briefing on Iran's hours afterward and subsequently voted against a renewed effort to limit military action. A new poll shows 10% of Americans have either personally or known someone that lost money or personal information to scams. The survey conducted by Gallup and the Stop Scams Alliance found many victims didn't report the scam because they didn't think it would make a difference in getting their money back. Instead, victims are much likelier to reach out to financial institutions than the federal government or local law enforcement. This is the Canadian Press. In sports, Canada faces South Africa on Sunday in Los Angeles in the round of 32 at the World Cup. South Africa was a surprise 1-0 winner over South Korea to finish second in Group A. Canada fell 2-1 to Switzerland in Vancouver to rank second in Group B. Both Canada and South Africa have reached the World Cup's knockout stage for the first time. Fans at Mexico's final World Cup group stage win over Czechia chanted a slur that previously led to fines against the country's soccer federation. This chant has cost Mexico hundreds of thousands of dollars in fines from FIFA. It became popular about 25 years ago and is used to intimidate goalkeepers. Despite efforts by the Mexican Soccer Federation to stop it, the chant has persisted through several World Cups. And the Toronto Blue Jays open a 4-game homestand against the Texas Rangers after losing 2 of 3 to the Houston Astros at Rogers Centre. The Jays are 9.5 games back of the New York Yankees atop the American League East. From the Canadian Press, I'm Hannah Stoles.
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14: Thank heavens for Evans.
10: Overnight, it will be mainly cloudy with a chance of some showers, low of 15. Today, mainly cloudy, 60% chance of some showers, risk of a thunderstorm in the afternoon, high going up to 23, feeling more like 28. On Friday, it's expected to clear up, so we'll see some sunshine, high of 24. For the weekend, Saturday cloudy, high of 25. Sunday mix of sun and cloud, high of 26. I'm Bonnie Heslop on 610 CKTB.
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14: It's going to be the president, and I'm assuming on the Canadian side, it will be the prime minister to determine what the next steps are and directionally where we're headed.
15: So that's kind of a brief statement from Canada, the U.S. ambassador to Canada, Pete Hoekstra, but there's a lot to read into it. First of all, it does not sound from the Trump perspective or the White House perspective that they are anywhere close to a place where both sides could say, hey, we've got, you know, the bones of a deal here, we're on a similar page. So that tempers expectations, which were already fairly low for July 1st. The second part of that, though, the

0: told me in our exclusive interview, you'll hear a big chunk of it in a few moments, was about, you know, how close in his view things were to actually working out back in October. And this is something we've heard from the Prime Minister as well, right? That actually the framework of a deal had been arrived at between himself and the President. And then according to both Trump and the Prime Minister, it's that Ronald Reagan ad, which was all true, by the way, about his support for free trade and anti-tariff stance, that kind of derailed everything. Here's what Pete Hoekstra said on that.
1: The president, his team, and Prime Minister Carney and his team, you know, reached an agreement fairly quickly at 30,000 feet. You know, this is what we're going to do. This is what we want to do on steel. This is what we want to do on oil. That would have been awesome. It really would have put the following 7 months on very, very solid footing and say, okay, now let's start filling in the other parts. But as we all know, that didn't happen.
0: It didn't happen, and now we're 7 months later, and, you know, I asked the ambassador on multiple occasions, like, why can't Canada and the United States get back to that position? Like, the Prime Minister apologized, even though there's, you know, lots of Canadians don't even feel he needed to about that ad. Certainly he acknowledged the role that it played in everything. Like, why can't there, you know, if a deal existed 7 months ago, why can't there exist a deal now? And you're going to hear the answer to that or the response from the U.S. ambassador in just a few moments on this program. We're also going to talk a lot about the kind of offensive things Trump has said and done and the ambassador's insistence that the U.S. did not take aim at this country. We're also going to talk with the Daily Debrief panel about that and a brand new announcement from the federal government about Bill C-5. That's the legislation they passed exactly a year ago, saying they needed it on an emergency basis to get big projects built really fast. They've made an announcement today that they're just kind of finally considering using it on two projects in the Northwest Territories. Energy Minister Tim Hodgson was asked, kind of challenged on the notion that things are getting built at light speed, as was promised by the government. Here's what he said in response.
2: How can you say this is speeds that Canadians have never seen before when no major projects have been fast-tracked or built in over a year since the legislation passed?
3: I'm not sure where you're getting your information. I thought I saw Concord Curve is building today. I thought I saw that the Darlington nuclear reactor is building today. I thought I talked about in my remarks that the McIlvenny copper mine is building and about to ship its first copper concentrate. I think the Prime Minister did a ground turning at Nouveau Graphite. So I'm not sure where you're getting your information, but I think we're actually building quite a few things.
0: So this announcement, that's Federal Energy Minister Tim Hodgson, the announcement that they made today was basically to consider using Bill C-5, that emergency legislation that they passed a year ago, in order to get these projects built in the Northwest Territories. We'll talk about the politics of whether they are or they aren't building at light speed and to what degree it matters to Canadians with the Daily Debrief panel very shortly. I do also want to talk, I mean, we're talking about politics. Yes, it's interesting, but really what's the most exciting thing happening today? Team Canada is playing Switzerland. Mark Rowe is TSN Sports Center host and anchor, and of course has hosted a ton of coverage of this World Cup. We're very lucky that he's joining us live right now. Hi, Mark.
4: Hi, Vashi. The pleasure's all mine.
0: Oh, I'm so excited to have you on. I really appreciate it. Set this one up for us. How likely is it that Canada can win?
4: Absolutely, they can win. They don't want to approach this match playing for a draw. But if they do draw Switzerland, they win the group, which they're in Group B, which would give them a better situation when it comes to the knockout stage. But since you asked about a win, I would say absolutely. Switzerland comes in as a higher-ranked team. They were the favorite to win the group coming into the tournament. But how can you not like what you've seen from Canada over the last match and a half, where they dominated Bosnia and Herzegovina in the second half? They finally scored a goal and got the draw, and then they had the most dominant performance of the tournament so far, albeit against Qatar, and albeit against a Qatari team that was down two men because they had two red cards. But they've got a lot of momentum going into this match, a lot of questions about the lineup, but absolutely they have a great shot at winning against Switzerland, and it would be another, you know, all-time best performance from the men's program that we continue to say throughout this tournament.
0: And what's the biggest question about the lineup? Is it Alphonso Davies?
4: That's definitely one of them. I have a long list of them. First off, Ismaël Koné broke his leg against Qatar, and he's a great player in the midfield, so he's obviously not playing and won't play for the tournament. So I would guess that Nathan Saliba will replace.

0: replace him, who is still a great midfielder, just doesn't have the ceiling. But yeah, Alphonso Davies is the player that most Canadians know and they've heard about. And unfortunately, he hasn't played with Canada for over a year now because of so many injuries that he's gone through. Jesse Marsh has said that he is available. He will not start, but he is available for this match. And it seems like, unless they blow out Switzerland, which I don't think that they will, I see Davies coming in the second half. And what an atmosphere that will be in Vancouver with him coming on as this, you know, the most talented player in the program, an extra boost to the team. And it's a long time coming when he does play.
1: Yeah, that's going to be super. It'll be super exciting. The whole thing's so exciting. Mark, I appreciate you making the time for checking in with us. Thank you.
0: Thanks for having me.
1: Thank you. Mark Rowe is TSN Sports Center host and anchor and has done a lot of the leading the coverage of the FIFA World Cup, which, of course, as you heard Mark say, is a big deal for Canada today. We're playing Switzerland, 3 o'clock Eastern, 12 o'clock Pacific time over on the West Coast in Vancouver. I'm going to take a quick commercial break. Our exclusive interview.
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1: It's 20 minutes past the top of the hour. U.S. Ambassador Pete Hoekstra joined us for a wide-ranging interview. You heard some of his comments a few moments ago in which he said a deal was very close in October, but not close at all 1 week out from the CUSMA review deadline. I asked the ambassador if the president is actually interested in a deal that's win-win, because he said so many times, we don't need Canada, we don't need anything they have to offer us, that Canadians would be led to believe otherwise.
15: The president's a phenomenal negotiator, all right? But if you read his book, The Art of the Deal, the only way you get to a deal is if both sides see a win in what has been agreed to. And yes, the president negotiates on our behalf. He's negotiating for Americans. But you know what? So is Mark Carney. Mark Carney is not negotiating, obviously, for Americans, but he is negotiating for the best interest of Canada. And there are all kinds of things that, we could be working together on.
16: Can you understand why? I think, you know, a number of years ago, what you're laying out would have made perfect sense to Canadians, right? Deepening integration in the areas that matter most, particularly from a continental perspective. And in fact, that's what has occurred over so many years. But in the course of the last, you know, year and a half, the hesitation that you are describing is likely the genesis of, you know, comments and actions by the administration and by the president himself. Canada only works as a state. We don't need anything they have as a state. It would be one of the great states anyway. Canada is totally dependent on the United States. Without us, Canada can't make it. If we stop buying their products, Canada would cease to exist as a country. If someone spoke to the United States that way, would you be advocating for deeper integration, or would you too have some hesitance?
15: We would take a look at our business community, where we're doing well. We wouldn't go to our largest trading partner and say there's a rupture, and we're actually going to be looking somewhere else.
16: You wouldn't do that if someone expressed to you.
15: Let me finish.
16: Pardon me. Go ahead.
15: Yeah. Okay. We would take a look at that, and we'd say, okay, let's see exactly what we can develop, what kind of agreements we can develop. And obviously, we would take a look at going to alternative sources. But Canadians are smart people, okay? You have smart business people. They have been looking at diversification for years and decades. This is not a brilliant new idea that says, wow, let's sell to Europe, let's sell to Asia, okay? That's not a great insight. What they found, and I've spent a lot of time with your business community, they have found that doing business in Europe is not easy. It is hard. Okay? The French like to buy from the Germans, they like to buy from the Dutch, and they like to buy from the Spaniards and all those types of things. Maybe they would like to buy some Canadian, but it's not their first place where they go. So diversification, I mean, this is for your economists to figure out how fast it can happen and those types of things. But I think it's hard. But I would never take your biggest customer. We would never have taken our biggest customer and just thrown them under the bus and say, sorry, we're out of here.
16: But do you understand how that's exactly how it felt to Canadians? And I know you push back
15: customer. Let's talk about business. Okay, how are you going to create jobs and prosperity for your people? We do business with people that don't say the nicest things about America. All right? And, you know, we do business. The amazing thing is a lot of Canadian businesses are still looking at expanding into the U.S. You know what? There's a lot of American businesses that would love to do business in Canada, even though you ban our products. You know, we can't bid on procurement and those types of things.
16: I have questioned many federal ministers about the efforts to diversify, the challenges previously, and the challenges that presents right now. But you framed the initial comment there around, taking issue with the fact that it's being described as a rupture. But you want us to refer to the comments from the president, for example, or the way in which he's described this country as simply noise. I'm presenting to you just like when you're wondering why there may be some hesitation not to further integration or make that sales pitch in the way you describe it, that perhaps is part of it, that part of the responsibility and the onus, the burden of that lies not just with Canada, but specifically with the president who decided to take aim at your close friend and neighbor.
15: We did not take aim at Canada.
16: Those statements are not taking aim, with all due respect, Ambassador.
15: Take a look at your economic, we put tariffs on every country in the world. We did not take aim at Canada. We took a policy that we were implementing on a global basis that we believed we had to put in place to keep America strong and prosperous. So, there were only two countries that responded in a strongly negative way. Okay? The rest of the world, we've negotiated trade agreements, we've worked on frameworks and those types of things. We did not take aim at Canada.
16: Really? And I ask with great respect, because yes, you did apply tariffs to other countries, but you initially applied 232 fentanyl associated tariffs to Canada. And wherein the president, did not refer to every other country in the way that as I cataloged, he has referred to Canada. I understand that you're upset with the response that Canada made.
15: I'm not upset.
16: The president, you don't view the response from Canada positively. But from where I sit, it seems like you're frustrated with the idea that when Canada got punched, they didn't just lay there.
15: That, Canada can have whatever response it wants, okay? We are willing to do business with Canada. The president has made that clear. He embraced the agreement back in October for five huge sectors of this economy, saying we were willing to invest, we were willing to cooperate and create a framework that we thought would be good for America and we thought would be good for Canada, and that we would then take that and expand it to other sectors of a total agreement. And, but if Canada wants to be hesitant, They can do that. But the other message that we send is very positive. We recognize the needs we have. Okay, we need critical minerals. We've indicated to Canada, we think you're very much a natural partner. You're close by, you have lots of these. But if you don't want to sign an agreement with us, we understand. Okay, but that doesn't mean we're going to stop. Okay, so we go to Australia, we go to Africa, we go to the Philippines, lots of other countries to meet our needs, even though we think in many ways Canada would be the preferred partner. Same thing on oil. We would love to get more business with Alberta and the oil producing provinces. And because we have the infrastructure, we know how to do business with the Canadian businesses that are on the north side of the border. We know how to build pipelines. We know how to get oil from Alberta down to Houston. Okay, that infrastructure's in place. But if Canada says, no, we don't want a pipeline and we don't want any more integration with the U.S. on oil, it's kind of like, okay, then we'll have to look somewhere else because we are going to be energy dominant.
16: They're not saying that right now, though, right?
15: Who's that?
16: Like anybody in the federal government or provincially that is an oil-producing province or the prime minister. I mean, they talk about the prospect of the other version of Keystone. We've seen presidential permits issued on that side of the border, work being done on this side of the border. You even denoted a few weeks ago a bit of a shift in tone from the prime minister and other politicians. Does that have the potential to make any difference moving forward?
15: If it's consistent.
16: Right.
15: Okay, if it's consistent.
16: Do you observe it to be so far?
15: Well, I mean, you know, I think there was a very good response to the prime minister's speech in New York. His most recent comments in France raised questions again. You know, there's going to be a new world order. It's going to come out of Europe, and Canada wants to be a part of it. It's kind of like, okay.
16: Can't that just be noise? If we're supposed make Donald Trump noise, can't that just be noise?
15: It's noise, and we have to work through the noise, but we haven't come back and said, okay, yeah, we're not going to do business with Canada. We're still saying, you know, we're willing to do business with Canada. We want to do business with Canada. You know, it could be noise. And then part of my job is to interpret it and present it back to the president and say, they really do want to do business with us. But at the same time, you know, there are questions that are raised in terms of, do they? You know, there's just a defense contract that the U.S. companies couldn't even bid on. It's kind of like, okay, that's...
17: Overnight, it will be mainly cloudy with a chance of some showers, low of 15. Today, mainly cloudy, 60% chance of some showers, risk of a thunderstorm in the afternoon, high going up to 23, feeling more like 28. On Friday, it's expected to clear up, so we'll see some sunshine, high of 24. For the weekend, Saturday cloudy, high of 25, Sunday mix of sun and cloud, high of 26. I'm Bonnie Heslop on 610 CKTV.
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1: It's 25 minutes before the top of the hour. As I do every day, yesterday I was watching our national newscast at CTV News, the early version of it. And there was a story, I always look at stories done by health contributor Avis Favreau. And there was a story that really stood out to me yesterday because it's about a study, a Canadian-led study, that challenges this assumption that we have, particularly in cancer care, that more treatment is always better. And I thought it was a great opportunity to share the results of the study on that and the reporting that Avis did, because it was so interesting and compelling and great sort of human story behind it all. Avis is with us live on the line right now. She's, of course, the health contributor to CTV News. Hi, Avis. Pleasure to welcome you to the show.
24: Hello, Vashi. Yes, you encapsulated it exactly. It is good. A story that is counter to prevailing wisdom that more is better, the war on cancer, and patients have to put up with a lot of toxicity. And this raises the question, do they?
1: And how did they come up with the answer? How were they basically able to arrive at the conclusion that it doesn't always?
24: Well, so let's be specific about it. What they were looking at is one particular medication that's given to women with early breast cancer, and it's zoledronic acid. And what it is used for, Vashi, is with women who undergo chemotherapy, radiation, whatever, they also give them 7 doses of this drug by IV over 3 years to try and ensure that the cancer doesn't spread into the bones where it becomes metastatic and causes other problems. It also strengthens the bones in women who are getting older. And so the prevailing guidelines have been 7 doses by IV every 6 months for 3 years. Now, there are side effects, including the normal things like fatigue, but it can also cause seizures, kidney disease. People are sick, and every 6 months they're going back and back and back. And these researchers at the University of Ottawa and Ottawa Hospital asked, well, wait a minute, do they need 7 doses? And they asked, what if they only need 1? And that was based on research that showed that 1 dose of this drug, zoledronic acid, lasted in the body for 10 years. So they said, why do we need to give multiple doses if it lasts 10 years?
1: And right? so what was the result of administering fewer doses?
24: So 211 women across Ontario, and what they did was they tracked half who got one dose, like the woman Beth who was in our story, versus women who got the repeated doses, seven doses, and they noticed that statistically there was no difference. Both groups performed exactly the same. The benefit was that the women who got the one dose recovered faster, got to work faster, had spent more time with their family, and there was a lower cost of having them go to the hospital, get blood tests, side effects, maybe ending up in eMERGE. So, you know, it's a very cool study because it's opposite to the thinking. It asks the question, do people need the doses that are prescribed, as we know right now, of some of these cancer drugs?
1: Yeah, it's sort of counterintuitive. And I thought it was also interesting in the interview, you mentioned Beth, the person you spoke to. She'd had surgery, six rounds of chemo, please do correct me if I'm wrong, more than two dozen radiation treatments. I want to play a clip from your story, where she talked about sort of also kind of like the thinking of even the patient and those who are being treated around like more treatment versus less.
4: I think this study is so important because it's so counter to how most women and breast cancer patients think about treatment. I think there's definitely a pervasive thought that more is better, and that if less treatment is given, then you'll be perceived as being less strong, less of a fighter, or maybe it'll have a negative outcome on your whole cancer journey.
1: I thought that was really instructive, Avis, because I can imagine that, like, you feel like more treatment is helpful in, you know, determining the outcome, right? Like, you've got to give it your all kind of thing to fight it. We always use the term fight, right? To be able
24: Absolutely.
1: To counter the disease.
24: Yeah.
1: I found that really interesting. I was wondering if what your thoughts were after speaking to her.
24: Well, one of the interesting points, Vashi, is that a lot of the regimens for treatments are designed by the pharmaceutical companies that make the various drugs. So they say seven doses, and that's the dogma, right? So it's this group of scientists like Dr. Mark Clemens at the Ottawa Hospital and others. They formed a group called Common Sense Oncology, saying, do we or should we take a closer look as we know more and then personalize the treatment to the patient so they don't have to suffer while still getting the same benefit? And that's what they're doing. Now, I do want to point out that, you know, pharmaceutical companies don't necessarily sponsor studies that decrease the amount of their drugs. So this is research that has to be done with, you know, independent finances. So they're trying to do this for other therapies. But what it's asking patients to do is ask, do I need all of this? And what's the latest information? And that's what Beth and these researchers are trying to do. Not everybody agrees. I spoke to one doctor at Harvard who said, not ready for prime time. But she did admit that if women were having problems with this particular drug, they could ask, do they need all seven doses?
1: And is there, like, when you talk about the possibility of studying others, is there a certain category, like, of drug when it comes to cancer treatment that this would be something you ask your doctor about? Like, is it kind of the post-chemo stuff? Is it like, is there some delineation there?
24: I think they are looking at all of the older established drugs to make sure about what's going on. So, for example, around the world, they're looking at radiation. Do you need X amount? Can they reduce it or, you know, decrease the dose or the times? It's being asked of a number of standard therapies. So I think if people are undergoing cancer, it does make them or should make them want to ask more about what can I need and how does each person respond. Someone may have a dose of zoledronic acid and not have a problem at all, but some people may get really, really sick. So why does it have to be one size fits all? There should be some room in there to help patients tolerate the treatment that they need, not that they have to get. Make sense?
1: Yeah, I was just going to say, makes perfect sense. Yeah. Thank you, Avis. I appreciate it very much.
24: You're welcome. Thank you.
1: Thanks for making the time. It's a great story. Avis Favreau is a health contributor to CTV News. And if you're a longtime CTV viewer like me, you're an Avis stan. And you watch all her stories because they are hugely helpful and full of new information, I find, always when it comes to health and health care. I did want to get to some of your text messages. You've been listening into that interview with U.S. Ambassador Pete Hoekstra. So Trump will try, one listener writes, and extort Canada into making a bad deal. I mean, you're certainly left with the impression that, like, we could promise the world and it still wouldn't be enough. I am, despite asking many times in the part of the interview that you haven't heard yet, you know, why was it a good offer 7 months ago and it can't still be a good offer now? Like, there's no real thing, tangible thing that the ambassador could say that would explain that. And I find it equally interesting that he and the president appear to have taken offense to, for example, the prime minister's Davos speech or comments in France or any comments he kind of makes about the vacuum that the U.S. absence on the world stage has created, and they take great offense to that. But they can't comprehend how Canadians would have taken such great offense to the actions and the words of the president. Like, that is confounding to me, but also I think part of why things are at where they're at right now. Vince says, you can bet the house that Trump will cancel CUSMA. Trump is a lot of things, but not a liar. He tells you exactly what he's going to do. I get why you would think that, and I'm one of those people also who says, like, don't bet against Trump doing something that makes no economic sense. In this case, it really doesn't, though. Like, the business community is firmly on side. It would totally upend the business environment in the United States. And there is something to the fact that CUSMA still, like, tariffs don't apply to goods covered by CUSMA, right? They've still kept that exception. Another listener says, delusional, what a mess. With all due respect, sir, people don't usually call other countries one of their states. No kidding. Another listener says, this guy is infuriating. The more I listen to what he said in that interview, the more I'm convinced.
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1: We've been talking about Kuzma a lot, particularly today with the interview with the U.S. ambassador, and we've been talking about the politics ahead of this July 1st deadline. I thought it was a great opportunity to talk about what exactly that deadline means and what it doesn't mean. And nobody better to garner some expertise from than William Pellerin, partner in the International Trade Group at Macmillan LLP. Hi, Mr. Pellerin. Good to have you back on the show. Thanks for making the time.
18: It's absolutely my pleasure, Vashi.
1: I appreciate it. So July 1st, what does it mean and what doesn't it mean?
18: Yeah, great question, because there's a lot of misinformation circulating out there. So what we know it means is that the parties are supposed to meet in accordance with the terms of the trade agreement to decide whether to extend it for a further 16-year period beyond the term that it's already supposed to go. So long story short, this agreement was entered into 6 years ago. And there's a marker that was put into the agreement that says at the 6 year mark, which is July 1st of this year, the parties have to get together and review the agreement to decide whether to extend it for another 16 years, though it still has 10 years to go today. So the agreement has another 10 years to go. And then at the end of that 10 years, do we want another 16 year period? All in, 26 years potentially left on this. What the agreement is not doing is expiring, right? So there's been a lot of talk here, and if we don't renew it, then it's going to go away. That's not true. Now, parties can withdraw from the agreement on 6 months' notice, and I think that's where a lot of things are happening. There's some confusion because the U.S. president is threatening a little bit to leave it. But unless someone triggers a withdrawal, there's still 10 years left. And what we're actually talking about is whether to extend it further.
1: So So the ambassador, for example, said, like, nowhere close to any kind of framework. So let's say, for the sake of argument, absolutely nothing occurs in the next week. They have a virtual meeting on the first, and they just say, okay, we agree to keep talking. Does the agreement continue as is?
18: Exactly. That is exactly what happens. The agreement continues as is, and every year, for now until the next 10 years, they're going to meet again on July 1st to decide whether to trigger the extension of the 16-year period. So this is all very good news for Canada, because we're happy with the agreement generally, so long as it is respected. And therein lies the rub, right? Because ultimately, as we all know, the U.S. administration is not respecting the agreement as it stands. And this is really what's forcing Canada back to the negotiation table.
1: And so if on July 1st, the two sides, like if they agree to keep talking, and as you said, like it goes to this sort of review process, does that mean that like we go through this sort of drama every year? And is there a wider impact, let's say, for example, with respect to uncertainty in the economy to all that?
18: Absolutely. So what this means, that's exactly right. Every year we're going to be sitting here, getting together with Mexico and the United States, and there will be this debate as to whether to extend the agreement for 16 years past 2036. Now, if that doesn't drag on, if that just happens once or twice, it probably won't create too much of a crisis in the business community. And I think there's still an expectation that this agreement is good for everyone in North America, that U.S. businesses want this. And so I don't think anyone thinks that that won't eventually happen. But if it keeps dragging on and we get, you know, 5 or 6 years down the road and no one has, we haven't triggered the extension, then that really does become a problem.
1: And the other option that you mentioned that is being surmised about just because of the rhetoric at times employed by the president around terminating, et cetera, is this option that any party has to, I think it is give, I think you said 6 months, it's give written notice that, in, you know, basically 6 months notice that you're going to withdraw. How complicated is that process? Like let's say the U.S., again, for sake of argument, says we're going to withdraw in 6 months. Like, what happens then?
18: That's the nuclear option. That's the worst case scenario for everybody. We don't really think that will happen, though we certainly think that the U.S. will threaten it, because that's just part of the U.S. negotiation modus operandi to kind of threaten the worst case scenario. And so it will continue likely to be threatened. If that were to happen, it would be extremely complicated and lead to a for sure a collapse in trade, massive amount of uncertainty in the markets, and real questions as to what finds its place. So the agreement would continue in force as between Canada and Mexico, leaving this big gap in the middle of the most economically powerful party. And that would be a huge issue, no question.
1: My second question on that is, now that we have seen, for example, the pushback to the tariff regime play out in the Supreme Court in the United States, like, is there does the president have the power to unilaterally, withdraw the United States from the agreement?
18: Yeah, I think that's the key question that Congress would have to get involved into that decision. I suspect that the president may try to do it. He's taken a lot of actions on trade. Like, if he wanted to go down that path, he would probably try to do it of his own volition. And then we'd be back at a place where the courts would have to rule, like they have on his unilateral tariffs, that this is not a power that lies exclusively with the executive branch, and that Congress does have to be involved in the same way as Congress had to provide the authority for him to enter into the trade agreement in the first place. So I'm not an expert on U.S. constitutional law and what would happen there, but I can tell you it would be quite messy.
1: So I guess the reason I ask is because obviously there would be a dramatic impact even if Trump did something formal, like issued written notice. But it's, even then, is it fair to say that it's not necessarily a guarantee that the entire thing falls apart 6 months to the day later?
18: I think that's right. I think that's right. I think that there's a lot of very, very strong business interests in the United States that we have heard, even in the U.S. consultations on CUSMA, that really want this to continue in place. The U.S. businesses benefit from the CUSMA. I know there's a lot of politics around this. The U.S. president said it's a terrible deal. But ultimately, all three parties do benefit from the integration provided by the CUSMA.
1: Okay, we shall see. Mr. Pellerin, thanks so much for your analysis this afternoon. I appreciate it.
18: My pleasure. Thanks for having me.
1: Thank you. William Pellerin is a partner in the International Trade Group at McMillan LLP, an expert, obviously, in Canada-U.S. trade, with some clarity there on what does and what doesn't happen on July 1st. The bottom line, unless Trump says puts it in writing that I'm leaving in 6 months, the deal will not fall apart. It will just be subject to annual reviews, unless, of course, some sort of agreement can be arrived at, though the U.S. ambassador did throw some cold water on the prospect of that. Who knows if that in and of itself is a negotiating tactic, but did say that there's no concept of a framework or details that look to be arrived at before July 1st. We'll take a quick commercial break and talk about the politics of...
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20: From the National Newsroom of the Canadian Press, I'm Hannah Stoles. Venezuela's acting president says the powerful back-to-back earthquakes that struck her country yesterday evening killed at least 32 people and injured at least 700. Delcy Rodriguez warns that the toll is expected to rise as rescuers search collapsed buildings and emergency crews reach devastated areas. The 7.2 and 7.5 magnitude earthquakes are among the strongest to strike Venezuela in more than a century. Police say the online activity of the accused Montreal shooter suggests he used to watch videos about weapons, the outdoors, and a tangle of conspiracy theories. The motives of 25-year-old Seth Hatfield from Lethbridge, Alberta, are still unclear, and experts warn against drawing conclusions. People are also asked to stop sharing online images of Monday's shooting outside a Montreal hotel. Three people were killed: a police officer, a bystander, and the gunman. A new report says wait times at emergency departments across the country are made longer by lack of available spots in long-term care facilities and home care programs. From April 2024 to March 2025, half of admitted patients waited in the ER for more than 16 hours. The report says older adults and people with chronic conditions are often in the emergency department the longest. The Canadian Institute for Health Information says patients who could be discharged to other care facilities wait an average of 24 days in hospital, and they prevent people in the ER from accessing a bed. A Liberian oil tanker made its way out of the Strait of Hormuz Thursday, despite threats to shipping from Iran's paramilitary Revolutionary Guard. The tanker took a new route, which has been promoted by a UN maritime agency. Officials from the Revolutionary Guard gave a warning that the only authorized route is the one declared by the Islamic Republic of Iran. Canada fans have tasted defeat for the first time at the 2026 World Cup after a 2-1 loss to Switzerland. Canadian and longtime soccer fan Graham McMillan was at BC Place dressed head-to-toe in red and white Canada merch. The 42-year-old calls the energy inside the stadium unbelievable and was pleased to learn Canada would be moving on past the group stage.
4: We got to keep expectations realistic. Canada progressing at a World Cup through the group stages, scoring 6 goals in a game. I mean, this is a good tournament for us.
20: The match was the 4th match at BC Place, with the next game involving New Zealand and Belgium on Friday, before the round of 32 knockout match on July 2nd, and then a round of 16 knockout on July 7th. This is the Canadian Press. In sports, Canada's soccer team faces South Africa in the knockout stage of the World Cup after their 2-1 loss to Switzerland in Vancouver. South Africa was a surprise 1-0 winner over South Korea to finish second in Group A. The two teams will meet on Sunday in Los Angeles. Canadian men's soccer team coach Jesse Marsh says he used the possibility that Alphonso Davies would play in a World Cup match against Switzerland as a decoy so the Swiss would have to prepare for the star back. Davies was on the bench but didn't play. The Toronto Blue Jays drop a second straight game to the Houston Astros in a 3-1 loss. The Astros scored the tie-breaking run in the 8th inning. Nathan Lukes hit a solo home run for Toronto in the 1st. And the Toronto Raptors take the Arizona guard Jaden Bradley 50th overall in the NBA draft. The Raptors took 19-year-old forward Allen Graves with their first pick at 19th in yesterday's first round. From the Canadian Press, I'm Hannah Stoles.
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6: Overnight, it will be mainly cloudy with a chance of some showers, low of 15. Today, mainly cloudy, 60% chance of some showers, risk of a thunderstorm in the afternoon, high going up to 23, feeling more like 28. On Friday, it's expected to clear up, so we'll see some sunshine, high of 24. For the weekend, Saturday cloudy, high of 25, Sunday mix of sun and cloud, high of 26. I'm Bonnie Heslop on 610 CKTV.
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1: News from what he said, you heard a lot of the back and forth there, but the big news is basically we're a week out from July 1st, this CUSMA review deadline, and he says ain't nothing going on. 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
22: Obviously, we're not anywhere close to announcing any type of a framework or an interim agreement. I really think it's in the hands now on our side. It's going to be the president, and I'm assuming on the Canadian side, it will be the prime minister to determine what the next steps are and directionally where we're headed.
1: Let's talk about that with our Daily Debrief panel.
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1: With me this afternoon, Laura D'Angelo is Vice President of National Strategy and Public Affairs at Enterprise Canada. Jeff Rutledge is Senior Vice President at Vantage. And Graham Richardson is CTV National News Ottawa Bureau Chief. Hi, everybody.
24: Hello.
1: Happy Wednesday. A lot of things struck me in the comments, Laura, from the ambassador. I thought it was very interesting that though the Canadian side keeps saying, like, this is happening at the technical level, and certainly we've seen discussions between the trade representative and Minister LeBlanc, as well as Janice Charette, you know, that's going on. But he's saying, basically, actually what's going to happen is it's got to be the prime minister and the president. What do you take from that?
5: I take two things can be true. I do believe that all of the technical negotiations are happening, that there are conversations happening. I also think everything we know about Donald Trump, which feels very tough to ever nail to the wall, does indicate that he will want to be the one who says, I did the thing. I got it signed. I got the right deal for America. And so at the end, I do think it will be Donald Trump and the prime minister. I think the way the ambassador was characterizing it as nothing else is happening, and the only way any deal and any part of a deal is going to get done is with the president and the prime minister, it, I think, is a mischaracterization of what's going to happen. Or maybe he just doesn't fully appreciate that all of those teeny tiny details that will absolutely be in a deal need to be hammered out below the principal level.
1: The interesting thing from, you know, what he said, Jeff, was also that those details kind of had been hammered out. And my question was, you know, on a number of occasions, like, how come if they were once, they can't be again? And he didn't really have a substantive answer to that question. He kept referring to basically the stuff that's made

0: whatever that big vision is. And, you know, what I did find interesting was, you know, when he said that he assumed that it would be the prime minister, it was this kind of shot at the prime minister to say, well, like, who's really in control here? Like, you've got these people going down, talking about the deal, you know, whether it's ministers or you've got, you know, premiers going down having conversations. It seemed like a dig at this Canadian strategy, but at the end of the day, I think we're left as Canadians wondering, well, like, what is the plan and who is actually leading this, which I think is a more concerning question coming out of it.
1: I feel like it's impossible to know anything. Like, honestly, Graham, like, I left it more confused because I really don't have any clear sense of, like, if there was a deal on the table, which, by the way, both the prime minister and now the ambassador have been explicit about 7 or 8 months ago.
2: Right.
1: Like, what is to keep it from being so again? Like, the prime minister apologized for this ad that they took such great offense to. He's, you know, et cetera, et cetera. So, like, something else is at play.
2: Something else. I don't think it's details. I think it's big stuff. I think it's auto. I think it's dairy. I think it's all the stuff we know that are irritants. I think it's booze. And I think it's tone, right? I'm with Derek Burney on your show last night. Like, that was unbelievable. Like, why would we sign something with someone who violates what he signed with sectoral tariffs?
1: Because our economy hangs in the
2: balance. We have to. I understand. Yeah. And he was just...
1: From an emotional perspective, we get it, right? Like, nobody wants to.
2: But I think that what lays bare with the ambassador, with you, is the story from Canada, there's nothing to see here, everything's normal, is just not true. And it's clearly not normal from the American sector side of things. Now, Dominic LeBlanc and his people would say, hold on, like, he's performing too. The ambassador's performing too. And there's an audience of one. And it's volatile. Look at Iran. Like, how are we to... I think that all of us are trying to decipher, like, a NAFTA, post-NAFTA, first-term kind of environment. And we're nowhere near that. So if we're nowhere near a deal, I believe that because of what we're facing on the other side. An absolute convention breaker, reveling in the convention breaking, reveling in sticking it to allies, whether it's NATO, whether it's the G7, whether it's Canada, whether it's Mexico. The only hint of optimism I have, generally speaking, is coming out of Mexico this week, Sheinbaum saying that Canada and Mexico are aligned, right? So that one-off trying to split us probably won't work. But I don't know trade deals. I just know sort of what's public and what's kind of the signals. And I, you know, like, it's very, very difficult to read.
1: Do you expect, Laura, and we've talked about this a number of times, but, like, the government has been very guarded in its communications around this. And even I've started using the word, like, pre-positioning. Like, what are they, like, getting us ready for? Do you expect any kind of amelioration to that post-July 1st?
3: Not really, to be honest. I think the reality of the situation is that they continue to say we won't negotiate in public. Things are moving. They give little tidbits. But the reality of these negotiations is that they're not negotiating with a normal president in normal times where you can look to precedent setting around trade deals to understand what's happening. And I think that this strategy of not communicating clearly with us is both... One, because clearly the president doesn't like that. And two, because they can't predict what's going to happen. It's actually really tough to use game theory or whatever we all learned in our political science classes to figure out what's coming next. And so saying anything publicly, even to communicate to Canadians how we should think and feel about it, is actually quite risky from a negotiation perspective. And I think, you know, Graham started touching on the tone piece of what we're hearing out of the U.S. And you talked to Hoekstra about, you know, what I would consider his gaslighting history of what has happened so far. And he said it, right? They are implementing a public set of public policies for their country. And they seem to believe that all other countries should bend a knee to that, that we also elected him. And so we should also be happy to just accept these public policies. And I think it's very...
1: There.
3: Pardon?
1: We should lie there.
3: Exactly. And I think it's really hard for the Canadian government to both negotiate under that environment.

0: haven't putting anything out publicly because the Americans have a very firm belief on how we should be acting.
1: And quickly, the silence from Canada, even off the record on USMCA, unbelievable. Unbelievably tight on this.
2: There's
1: from
2: no
1: the top down.
2: The reason I ask, though, and quickly, Jeff, last word to you, is because there will be some concessions.
0: Yes.
2: And that's apparent from even Huckstra's comments around the first deal that was arrived at.
3: Yeah, there has to be. Like, I mean, we as a country, and I think there is actually some validity, though, you know, we can quibble about it, in Canada taking what the president is doing almost too personally and being able to shift gears from those attacks to, okay, how do we actually get a deal done? Because as you said, Vashi, like, our economy turns on whether or not we are able to get this deal done at the end of the day, regardless of which party is in power south of the border.
2: Okay, I got to take a quick commercial break, but they're all sticking around. We got more to talk about next.
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1: It's 20 minutes past the top of the hour. About a year ago, the federal government, the Liberals with support from, who are a minority, I should say, at the time, with support from the Conservatives, passed something called Bill C-5. It allows the federal government to declare a project in the national interest and to bypass laws or opposition that might stand in the way of the construction of that project by invoking this bill. Again, called C-5. Now, they haven't actually used it in the last year. This morning, a whole bunch of senior ministers got together in Yellowknife, I believe it was, and said that they are considering now using it for a couple of projects in the Northwest Territories. A reporter from Global News, Jillian Piper, pressed the energy minister, the federal energy minister, Tim Hodgson, on sort of the whole thing. Why, when you said that things were going to be built really fast, have they not been?
2: How can you say this is speeds that Canadians have never seen before when no major projects have been fast-tracked or built in over a year since the legislation passed?
3: I'm not sure where you're getting your information. I thought I saw Clark-Kerr's is building today. I thought I saw that the Darlington nuclear reactor is building today. I thought I talked about it in my remarks that the McIlvenna copper mine is building and about to ship its first big copper concentrate. I think the Prime Minister did a ground turning at Hivomont Graphite, so I'm not sure where you're getting your information, but I think we're actually building quite a few things.
1: I'm here with the Daily Debrief panel, Laura D'Angelo, Jeff Rutledge, and Graham Richardson to talk about that. We were just talking off-air, Graham, about, you know, obviously, there are a lot of very legitimate obstacles that stand in the way of getting big things built in this country. In the case of some of the projects they're talking about today, it's certainly opposition from First Nations groups. The announcement this morning, though, was we're going to consider using Bill C-5 in these instances. So this might be the first time that we have to invoke it. And that question from our colleague, Jillian Piper, I think was a legitimate one, particularly because she's positing it against, like, what the government promised, which was not, it may take us a while, but we'll get there.
4: Right.
1: It was like, don't blink because you'll miss how fast this country's getting built.
4: Right. Well, and the other, look, Darlington was well underway.
1: Yeah.
4: A lot of these are well. Even the one they announced today, the nuclear storage facility, it's been years in the making. So I think it's a bit cute to push back and say, I don't know where you're getting your information, because look at all the sod turnings we're doing. Like, the way they spoke about this and continue to speak about this, whether it's military procurement or major projects, lightning speed, we are breaking the culture in Canada of it takes forever to build things. And their Achilles has always been, they better show stuff. They say they're showing stuff. Other people say it's the same old, same old. In fairness to that side, in fairness to government, there is no way around First Nation consultation. You cannot just put a pipeline to Prince Rupert.
1: No.
4: And it's false to say you can. Because if you do and trample on Indigenous rights, see you in 17 courts, we'll see you in 25 years, we'll see you with 100 different OCAs on your hands. It would be a disaster. You know, ask Premier Smith about consultation, right? So it's not a special interest. It's in law. But I do think that if, to your point, why did you trumpet C-5? Why did you need it if today we're getting the announcement that you might take a look at using it? I think it's because they've always got to have an eye on First Nations, because they don't want those things to happen. But are we at the point where show me, don't tell me? I think we are.
1: Yeah, and I would not in this case, to your point, Graham, adopt the conservative line, which is like,
4: right,
1: nothing is built, this is insane. Like,
4: I understand
1: from a logical perspective, you know, we've covered the construction or lack thereof of the big projects for years, like why they're hard. But Laura, I do think there is genuine accountability for a government that was as specific as this one, using the verbiage that they did, about how fast they're going to build things. It's going to be record-breaking. It's going to be ambition not seen in a generation. Like, materially, it has not.
5: Materially, it has not. And I think part of the challenge is they had to do some of this politically, right? Some of this was political optics, and it had to happen because it was so hard for over a decade, not just through Justin Trudeau, although it certainly got worse under him, to get projects approved, to get through the environmental approvals process. It took companies 7 years, 10 years. I'm sure Jeff has many clients like I do who will tell those horror stories to us. And that is true. And they did need to show the world that they are willing to move faster. The challenge is when you word it that way, people expect to see a new highway blasting through farm fields. Mm-hmm. Even if that was never realistic in the first place, and it's kind of the first lesson of politics, right? Mm-hmm. The way you communicate matters. People will hold you to that because that is the job. It is the job of Canadians and media to hold you to accountability. And so now they are in a pickle where, frankly, they are moving faster on a lot of approvals. They are trying to get things done. They are making meaningful change to how this happens. But Canadians aren't seeing piles of dirt on the side of the road, and that also matters.
6: Yeah, it's not coming to bear in any public opinion poll yet, Jeff. But you know that the Conservatives are focused on this. They talk about execution a lot. I imagine other opposition parties will do something similar moving forward. Are answers like Tim Hodgins enough to blunt any potential future impact of that politically?
7: Well, first I'll say I appreciate that the tone of contempt for reporters isn't just for the Prime Minister, but look,
6: we get it from everyone.
4: Was Hodgson eating an apple? Oh, sorry, did I say that? I'm sorry. Yeah,
7: exactly. He may as well have been.
6: Yeah, exactly.
7: I think that this is going to start playing out, and I think that the compounding factor will be as job losses continue to mount, as the affordability crisis continues to get worse, with inflation rising, I think the general sentiment of Canadians will decline. And they're going to need to blame somebody. I mean, we're seeing it with some of the premiers. They're kind of the first ones to take the shots. And I think Prime Minister Carney is still riding fairly high in the polls, of course. But I think if we get to the end of this year and to another budget as we start that cycle once more, I think Canadians are going to say, you know, you said all of these projects, which, you know, Laura has said rightfully that they're hard. You said it wasn't going to be that hard. And that was your promise. Your promise was we were actually going to get things done. And I think, you know, I think Graham has hit the nail on the head that the consultation component with First Nations, which most Canadians support very strongly, it should not be seen as the impediment to getting everything done in this country. And that was how the Prime Minister framed it, that it is an important part of the process, but we need to move faster on the rest of it. And so it can't be the only excuse for why we aren't getting things done in this country. And it's not fair to First Nations to put it that way. So I think the government needs to be more genuine in how they're communicating about what is actually being achieved, and they also need to be more honest with Canadians about what the outcomes and benefits will be, because right now they're not seeing it.
6: I do think that the government has an opportunity in the pipeline, in this July 1st deadline and whatever comes thereafter, like in the next 3 months, where they have articulated already some deadlines of how it would advance.
4: Yeah.
6: I think they have an opportunity to use that as a proof point that would be tangible to Canadians, even if they don't see the shovel in the ground right away. Like if they start advancing and that thing gets a private backer, et cetera, et cetera, it would be a useful proof point.
4: It would be. And I will point out, Cindy Woodhouse from AFN said, and continues to say, this is great, all these urgent projects like pipelines and everything else. Where is the urgency on First Nations water?
6: They just introduced that legislation.
4: Yes.
6: There's funding attached, but there's also criticism of the legislation.
4: And she has said consultation and industrial will be part and parcel with clean water for our people. We're not going to talk about pipelines until this is significantly solved. So it's a huge problem. It's a huge problem. It's an abomination in Canada that children anywhere in this country don't have clean drinking water regularly, and it's a plague on us. And
6: 38 boil water advisories, long term, still in effect,
4: and not a partisan issue. All parties would agree that is horrendous.
6: Yes,
4: and the AFN is saying,
6: fix that first.
4: Yeah.
6: Okay, I gotta leave it there. Guys, thank you so much. Graham Richardson, Laura D'Angelo, and Jeff Rutledge, our Daily Debrief panel.
8: Overnight, it will be mainly cloudy with a chance of some showers, low of 15. Today, mainly cloudy, 60% chance of some showers, risk of a thunderstorm in the afternoon, high going up to 23, feeling more like 28. On Friday, it's expected to clear up, so we'll see some sunshine, high of 24. For the weekend, Saturday cloudy, high of 25. Sunday, mix of sun and cloud, high of 26. I'm Bonnie Heslop on 610 CKTV. 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
1: It's 25 minutes before the top of the hour. I know we're talking a lot about Canadian politics, but there's some interesting things happening south of the border, in particular last night. There are going to be congressional elections, and parties in the United States have what are called primaries to kind of determine who is the candidate that they ultimately put forward for those seats. There's a whole bunch of them that happened in New York yesterday, and it was super interesting because the candidates essentially backed by the mayor of New York, Zohran Mamdani, all ended up being successful against the more established or establishment candidates for the Democrats. Mamdani was asked about that. The mayor was asked about that by reporters today and asked also if it means he's going to all of a sudden involve himself in more national Democrat races.
2: Part of my hope in working to elect these congresspeople, these state legislators, is also to help write a new chapter in our party's history where working people are back at the heart of that struggle. And I believe that that will be key in not just the midterms coming up in November, but also in the years to come, where Americans will be asking themselves, is this a party that is willing to go beyond just standing up to the cruelty of the federal administration, but also a party that's willing to stand up for a vision that looks at the struggles that working people are living through and actually addresses it with ways that it can make their lives easier?
1: That's the mayor of New York City. Eric Hamm is CTV News' U.S. political analyst. He's with us live on the line right now. Eric, good to have you back. Thanks for making the time.
3: You bet. It's good to be here.
1: Oh, I'm so interested and fascinated by this. Were you surprised that it was such a sweep?
3: I was. And it made clear that certainly Mamdani does have political muscle. However, I think still at this point, that muscle does not extend beyond New York City. And I know because it is New York, it's the media capital of the United States. Oftentimes we look at that level of influence in New York politics, and we tend to expand it beyond the reach of New York. And I think there needs to be caution in terms of looking beyond that, because while it's certainly clear this was a shot across the bow, particularly at congressional Democratic leadership, I still think we have to look at this as this was just a local race, a local mayor that was just flexing his political muscle. Because when you look at those candidates that he got behind, they look very, very different than the candidates who could potentially score wins for Democrats that could actually give them control in Washington.
1: So let's separate those things for a moment and talk first just about New York, because, you know, we observe it obviously from Canada. It, like you say, tons of media coverage, the mayor's speech at the Knicks rally, the mayor's involvement prior to that in a whole host of different issues. Like, he has a national platform, even though he's the mayor of a city, but because it's such a huge city. What is it that is the key to his popularity at this point in time?
3: I would actually caution, I'm not so sure he does have in a national popularity.
1: In New York, I meant. Like, what? Oh, why, yes, is he popular there? No, I'm not. Trust me, I'm delineating. I promise. Yeah.
3: Yes, absolutely. I think he's popular in New York because he has touched into that political zeitgeist in terms of what people there want. And we have to remember, New York, when we talk New York, we're talking the island of Manhattan. So there, the politics of New York are far, far left, and they are far, far more liberal than I think where the National Party stands. And so what you have in Mamdani is someone who has been very vocal and going after the Trump administration. He's been very vocal in going after big business, corporations, the billionaires, and also attempting to try to make New York more affordable. And also, when you look at his candidates, it's very striking because his candidates that he endorsed, they did very well with the more well-educated, the more wealthy, and the more liberal. If you look at the incumbents that lost, they actually did better with less educated, less well-off voters. And so they are certainly speaking and pushing a message, the Democratic Socialist, the Mamdani camp, that I think is resonating with where New York is right now. It's a much more liberal, it's a much more gentrified place than it was perhaps even 10 or 15 years ago when someone like Mayor Bloomberg was running the city. And I think he is tapping into that. And I think that is what's making him popular, at least with many of these candidates and the voters that are actually turning out.
1: So why do you caution against thinking that is more of a national phenomenon? And I ask because I think some of the most interesting analysis I've read is sort of positing the idea that what is it that's going to take the MAGA Trump movement down? Maybe it's not Trump, maybe it's Vance, maybe it's Ruby, who knows who it is, one of the Trump juniors, et cetera, et cetera. But like, is it going to be the Gavin Newsoms, the Andy Beshears, et cetera, et cetera? Or is it going to be something like, pardon the pun, but out of left field that kind of operates in the same space, like has that different tone? I don't know if it's more authentic, but like it's less sort of establishment, less rehearsed. Like, is that going to be the thing that can better compete with MAGA? How would you analyze that question?
3: I think the nation is still largely center right. And again, if you look at the candidates that are going to, if Democrats are going to win back Congress, and if they are going to be a viable check, if they're going to be able to have the levers of power to stand up to a Donald Trump and a MAGA movement, who are the candidates that are going to actually bring victory to them? And if you look at those races, if you look at Ossoff in Georgia, Tallarico in Texas, Cooper in North Carolina, these are not Democratic socialists. These are all candidates who hew to the center, possibly to the right. And they are very popular. Sherrod Brown in Ohio. These are people who are either leading in the polls. In Texas, you got Tallarico, who is about 2 points, trailing 2 points behind Ken Paxton, but nevertheless, polls show he's in that margin of error. But they're all able to raise enormous amounts of money, and they're all competitive. Sherrod Brown is actually leading in Ohio by 10 points. He's not a Democratic socialist. If you look at Cooper in North Carolina, the governor who's running for that open seat that was left by Tillis, again, that's not a Democratic socialist. These are not people who would be an arm's length of Zohran Mamdani, because they know Mamdani's politics simply are not a reflection of where they are regionally, geographically, and ideologically. But nevertheless, this is both the gift and the curse of the Democrats' big tent issue. You have people who have varying ideas, but they oftentimes don't fit in one neat bowl, a box, and can work everywhere. So you have different places. For example, if Tallarico can win in Texas, that will be the first Democrat to win statewide in Texas in decades. If John Ossoff already is being talked about as a potential vice presidential or even presidential candidate coming from Georgia, because Georgia is a purple state. And so that's what people believe you're going to need in order to win. Even when you're talking, you just mentioned Andy Beshear. Again, this is a Democrat in Texas.
1: Yeah.
3: Ruby Red, Kentucky. So what we saw from Mamdani last night was basically a mayor holding serve in a place that is still seen as far left. And many people looked at AOC, Alexandria Ocasio-Cortez, as that type of politician. And she is. She's a Democratic socialist, but she has yet to actually weigh in and decide if she's going to run for a statewide seat or if she's even going to run for president. But many people believe that her politics simply do not carry over statewide or even nationally, which is where I think Mamdani is. And we have not actually seen that tested, because none of these politicians have actually run. None of these Democratic socialists have run either statewide or nationally. And so it's yet to determine whether how good or effective their politics actually is at this point.
1: An interesting test to come, if that should be the case. Thanks, Eric. Appreciate your analysis as always.
3: Always good to be with you. Thanks, Vashi.
1: Thanks. Eric Hamm is CTV News' U.S. political analyst. We'll take a quick break. Canada versus Switzerland starts in just over an hour. We'll check in.
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1: Welcome back. I am Graham Richardson sitting in for Vashi for this part of the program. A big day for the nuclear industry, a big couple of days, actually. The feds, the provinces, and area chiefs out at Darlington today in Ontario. That is the site of the first small modular reactor construction. One of the knocks against nuclear power over the years is the absolute, the massive build that was required or that is required to get a plant online. Now, these are still very large, the SMRs, the small modular reactor, but they're much smaller than your traditional CANDU reactor, and all governments, both governments, both levels of government, and now First Nations investing heavily, a $700 million loan guarantee from the governments for various Ontario First Nations. Joining us now is Energy Minister for Ontario, Stephen Lecce. A very big day for you, Minister. Back in the day when you were much younger and not involved in politics, I happened to be a reporter at Queen's Park.
2: Oh, yes.
1: And it was a different time, right? We were walking away from nuclear. We had too much generation. And then, of course, the brownouts happened, the blackouts happened, and they were always too difficult to turn around on a dime. How far has nuclear come in your estimation? It seems to be the darling of the ball once again.
2: The renaissance is before us. Look, I think it's fortuitous that Ontario has always been anchored by nuclear power, really going back 70-plus years. Mm-hmm. We helped create a technology. CANDU technology was conceived. That ingenuity came out of Ontario, and it's for the benefit of our country and the world. And so I think the politics, the economics, the social elements, everyone, including countries that have turned away from nuclear, are now turning back to it because there's a realization. If you want 24/7 reliable power, you know, ultimately you need to have full-time power to energize a full-time economy. And it's affordable over the long-term span of its asset. It is made in Canada, Canadian tech, Canadian fuels, Canadian workers. And I guess more than anything else, we've been able to prove this incredible discipline that you can build on time and on budget. And I appreciate some time ago, Graham, when you were at Queen's Park under successive governments, that wasn't always the case.
1: Yeah, yeah.
2: And I'm the first to acknowledge that we've come a long way. We just brought back Darlington, the largest refurb on Earth, like just to give you a sense of scale, that was 4 months ahead of schedule, $150 million below budget. We just did Bruce.
1: Yeah, Bruce, I was going to ask about that.
2: Yeah, I mean, that's record-setting in the history of Canada and among historic in the world. That was 7 months ahead of schedule. We saved the ratepayer about $150 million there as well. So we've done something right. The supply chain is deeply Canadian. 93 to 5% between OPG and Bruce Power of every dollar we spend stays in Canada. I guess I want to ask rhetorically to those listening, and I'll listen afterwards to hear the response of Ontarians. But what is the alternative? It gives you that 24/7. I mean, natural gas is certainly an option. Some provinces pursue that, but we want a cleaner grid. And so we've gone with this clean, non-emitting nuclear power made in Canada that has a huge supply chain win. And every nuclear project we build fires up tens of thousands of jobs, because think about the supply chain to build all the components, all that Canadian steel, all that Canadian concrete, all those technology components. So it's an exciting time.
1: Okay.
2: Indeed, things have changed for the better.
1: So there's a lot there. Let me focus in on SMR, on the small modular reactor. The promise is essentially inside 5 years, if I have it right, inside, like, you're going to be done by 2030?
2: Yes. The first unit, yep.
1: That has not been done anywhere in the world. Are you sure, first of all? And number two, yes, it's clean emitting, but it's not without impact. Obviously, we have stored fuel, used fuel rods at sites around the province, and soon, obviously, you're building a storage. Collectively, Canada is building a storage facility in Northwest Ontario that will take the waste from all nuclear, so it's going to be a very big build. But are you sure you can do it under cost? And because Darlington and Bruce were refurbishments, not builds from scratch.
2: Yeah, I mean, listen, our discipline on costing has been a pedigree that no country in the world has been able to emulate. We've just did the largest refurb of, I mean, we're talking about the extension of life, the life extensions for another 30 to 40 years. Those are not trivial. Those are highly technical projects that have been able to be done ahead of schedule and below budget. And so that doesn't happen as a one-off. It's now been a record MOPG to Bruce. We've successively demonstrated to the population we can do it at scale. On the SMR project, we were the first mover, first nation, first jurisdiction through Ontario Power Generation, put our hand up to build in the Western world. And you are right. There's a massive opportunity for Ontario. But we talk about the economic value. The Conference Board of Canada estimates that the four units will add $40 billion to the Canadian economy, 18,000 jobs, of which thousands, 3,500 no less, are permanent fixture jobs that are recession-proof, tariff-proof. On the environmental side, it's important. This is a big issue for me. I really do believe in leaving future generations in a better place. And what I love about nuclear and the competitive advantage over many other resources.
1: We just lost the minister midstream. he knows his file very, very well. We will see if we can get him back on. I point out Canada is not the only government also investing heavily in nuclear. The Americans announced today $17 billion to do it. Minister Lecce is obviously not wrong. He knows his file very, very well, as I said. The base load of Ontario, and this is an Ontario story, sort of. If you're listening in the West, people very, very interested in small modular nuclear reactors. What could that mean for remote mines? What could that mean for towns in remote areas? Could you build one of these on a smaller scale and not have to rely on coal-fired? Many people moving away from that. Ontario is completely away from that. Our other provinces like BC and Quebec, with the benefit of clean falling water, are able to generate a tremendous amount of electricity clean through hydroelectricity, right? And if you don't have that, mainly the prairie provinces, your options are very limited. So this question of the nuclear build and what it looks like and how it's going to be achieved, it's going to cost a lot of money. But you'll notice the minister there talking about the overall return to the ratepayers and to businesses. The argument now is that given everything that we know about what the requirements will be for electrification and demand in the economy, nuclear is a much better option than many others. He mentioned natural gas. You know, ask Germany about natural gas access. They got it cut off because they were getting a lot of it from Russia. Right? So there are vulnerabilities, cross-border vulnerabilities on fossil fuel that if you're homegrown and you have a nuclear industry, which Canada does, there is an advantage there. We are not going to be able to reconnect with Minister of Ontario in Ontario Energy, Minister Stephen Lecce, but we want to thank him for his interview. Vashi will be back in this space tomorrow. I will be here on Friday for
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6: People often ask each other for advice when the time arrives for important decisions. When the topic of final arrangements surfaces, this is very important. People are willing to share with each other when they've had a positive experience at a difficult time.
7: From the National Newsroom of the Canadian Press, I'm Hannah Stoles. Venezuela is reeling after powerful twin earthquakes killed at least 32 people. Acting President Delcy Rodriguez says they expect that toll to rise as rescuers search for victims. The country's main international airport was shut down, and schools in some areas are being turned into shelters. A prominent gun control advocacy group is repeating its call for an immediate end to new sales of SKS rifles after the Montreal shooting. Images online appear to show an SKS at the shooting scene, though police have not identified the type of gun used to kill a Montreal police officer and civilian bystander. Since May of 2020, Ottawa has outlawed about 2,500 types of firearms, but haven't banned the SKS, which is commonly used in Indigenous communities to hunt for food. Ottawa says it's carrying out a broad review of Canada's firearms classification regime, and that will include consultation with these communities. The Canadian dollar has steadily fallen over the past several weeks to trade around the 70 cents U.S. mark, down about 4 cents since May. Carl Shimoda, who leads Corpay's currency research group, says the U.S. dollar has been crushing all its global rivals as the AI boom attracts more investment. It's expected the loonie will continue to weaken over the next couple of months before it finally starts recovering. News and cultural industry groups want Ottawa to take a stand on how AI systems use copyrighted content.
8: They want the government to state it will not introduce an exemption to the law allowing the use of copyrighted content to train AI platforms. The call comes after the Liberal government released its long-awaited national AI strategy earlier this month. Questions and lawsuits have swirled for years around AI systems' unauthorized use of copyrighted content, but Ottawa's strategy failed to address the issue. The CEO of News Media Canada says that's troubling to news publishers. Diana Musina, The Canadian Press.
7: A group of economists is raising the alarm about what they call a data quality crisis in Canada. Desjardins says in a new report today that the Data Statistics Canada reports is less reliable than usual and subject to bigger revisions. Deputy Chief Economist Randall Bartlett says he's worried data collection could get worse as the federal government pressures the agency to find cost savings in the coming years.
9: For me, it comes down to prioritizing not necessarily just finding savings at Statistics Canada, but ensuring that they have adequate resources, tools, and direction to ensure that they're being efficient, but providing the best possible output that they can.
7: A spokesperson for StatCan says it's normal to expect volatile data in periods of economic upheaval, but adds those fluctuations should smooth over time. This is the Canadian Press. In sports, Canada faces South Africa on Sunday in Los Angeles in the round of 32 at the World Cup. South Africa was a surprise 1-0 winner over South Korea to finish second in Group A. Canada fell 2-1 to Switzerland in Vancouver to rank second in Group B. Both Canada and South Africa have reached the World Cup's knockout stage for the first time. Fans at Mexico's final World Cup group stage win over Czechia chanted a slur that previously led to fines against the country's soccer federation. This chant has cost Mexico hundreds of thousands of dollars in fines from FIFA. It became popular about 25 years ago and is used to intimidate goalkeepers. Despite efforts by the Mexican Soccer Federation to stop it, the chant has persisted through several World Cups. And the Toronto Blue Jays open a 4-game homestand against the Texas Rangers after losing 2 of 3 to the Houston Astros at Rogers Centre. The Jays are 9.5 games back of the New York Yankees atop the American League East. From the Canadian Press, I'm Hannah Stoles.
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11: Overnight, it will be mainly cloudy with a chance of some showers, low of 15. Today, mainly cloudy, 60% chance of some showers, risk of a thunderstorm in the afternoon, high going up to 23, feeling more like 28. On Friday, it's expected to clear up, so we'll see some sunshine, high of 24. For the weekend, Saturday cloudy, high of 25. Sunday mix of sun and cloud, high of 26. I'm Bonnie Heslop on 610 CKTV.
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14: Steph Vivier, in the morning. 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
15: Okay, lots to get to in the world of politics. Let's start with the did they or didn't they of it all at the Ford Fest over the weekend. So to catch people up, the Ford Fest, which is something I think they do every single year. And over the weekend, there was social media videos of OPSU protesters drowning out Doug Ford's Ford Fest speech. In the photos that were shared afterwards on some of the Ford cabinet's social medias, it appeared that colors of shirts had been changed to make it look like OPSU protesters were supporters. That's being denied by Doug Ford's office. So I guess bring us into this. How big of a scandal is it?
9: I think it's a relatively minor thing in the grand scheme of things. This is one of those things that I suspect people won't pay all that much attention to. But when you listen to some of the allegations, they sound absurd. This idea of photoshopping the colors of shirts to change them from protesters to supporters. It's one of those things where if it's true, you wonder, why would you do that? But at the same time, there's enough ambiguity there that you don't know if it's just a different angle of the photo or something along those lines. But again, the question then becomes, why would you do that?
15: Yeah, well, I mean, that's it. But I mean, it is tough. Like,

0: not really listening to some of the criticism of his government. You have seen recently the approval rating of Doug Ford begin to collapse. His poll numbers are not good. He is neck and neck with the liberals right now, who don't even have a leader. So again, we've kind of crossed this threshold with this government where they've been around for 8 or 9 years. The mistakes they've begun to make have accumulated. Enough people are mad at them now that they can no longer just sort of brush it aside. There is a growing interest in Ontario in some form of change. The question that's going to have to be answered is, what is that change going to look like?
1: And one of the potential changes, I guess, could be Premier Ford stepping down. We saw Keir Starmer do it this week, but that's really it's a different place. It's a different system, but that does happen from time to time when leaders are unpopular. They will step down to save the party. And I think of most recently in our country, Justin Trudeau.
0: I would suspect that Doug Ford's not going to step down anytime soon. Doug Ford is the kind of guy who's going to dig in his heels. And again, we saw this with his brother Rob. It was very similar what happened in his brother Rob's term as mayor during the infamous scandal about the video of him smoking crack cocaine. There were numerous calls for him to step down, and he simply dug in his heels and refused to do so because he felt that he was very much targeted by the media. This is something that Doug Ford shared, defended him on until the very end. And I suspect he's going to share the same mindset in terms of being a guy who fights his battles to the end and doesn't back down. I would be very, very surprised to see a circumstance in which Doug Ford would ever step down.
1: Okay, let's go to potential peace. It did seem like it was much closer over the weekend than it does seem now in the conflict with the U.S., Israel, and Iran. Where are things standing there?
0: Well, it seems like it's tenuous at this point. The big problem is that Donald Trump keeps opening his mouth. They had peace for a while, and Donald Trump sort of opened his mouth and started threatening the Iranian delegation while J.D. Vance was in Switzerland to negotiate with them. And the other problem he has is that Israel continues to act militarily in Lebanon. There continue to be disputes between the United States and Iran, and it remains to be seen if the ceasefire is going to hold until a full deal can be hammered out. At this point, I think Trump is his own worst enemy. He continues to get in his own way. This is very similar to World War I, where in Germany, the Kaiser Wilhelm would continue to make these mistakes, come out and make these bellicose, blustering remarks that would undermine his own diplomats and make everything worse. Donald Trump really is the Kaiser Wilhelm of our time in terms of his ability to blow up a diplomatic negotiation just by opening his mouth.
1: Okay, let's just do a little wrap-up quickly on the G7. It was underway last we spoke last week. Any big wins for Canada here?
0: It doesn't seem like it. I think everyone's focus on the G7 was the hot mic moment between Donald Trump and Carney, in which Carney was basically caught explaining to Trump like a child that no, we are not opening our economy to a floodgate of Chinese automotives, that there's a cap on it. And I think the key remark was, I thought you would like it. And then Donald Trump kind of nodding and saying, oh, yeah, I really do like that. I think it's pretty telling that this is the way the Prime Minister of Canada has to explain things to the President of the United States. It's very clear that Trump has very limited policy understanding. He doesn't really have much of a strategic mind. He simply reacts to things. He's a very reactive, knee-jerk politician. And I don't think he really follows a plan. And I think that frustrates someone like Carney, who is very much a guy who follows a plan, who has an idea in his head that he wants to get to, who has a roadmap for getting to that idea, and then he has to go deal with someone like Trump.
1: Yeah, interesting, that hot mic moment. I almost also saw it as like the skill of a Mark Carney in dealing with Trump. The idea of him saying, like, almost leading him to acknowledge that he liked it, right? Like, I thought you'd like it, I guess implying, like, we were thinking of you when we came up with this. Whether that's true or not, it does feed into Trump's ego.
0: It does, and feeding into Trump's ego is probably the best and easiest way to actually appeal to him when it comes to actually getting policy changes out of him. We know that Donald Trump is very narcissistic, he's very self-centered, and we have seen governments around the world find ways to play to this, whether it's Qatar giving him a massive jet to be basically his personal Air Force One, FIFA giving him a massive world peace trophy, again, to just flatter him. governments around the world have discovered that the best way to get something out of Trump is to flatter him, to feather his nest a little bit. And it's

0: fortunate because I think Donald Trump really likes that, this feeling of personal power that he gets when people come to him to flatter him, to get something out of him. It makes him feel like the gatekeeper.
1: Well, let's go back. I guess this is a little bit of a provincial issue, but also a local issue with AMO, Association of Municipalities, raising concerns about changes to regional governance, adding their voice to many concerned voices here in the region. This is talking about Bill 100. They say that this weakens accountability to voters and erodes the trust underpinning our democracy. Furthermore, they undermine the ability of councils to represent the interests of their residents, move forward on local priorities, and deliver effective services. Is there any chance that this letter written to the Ontario Minister of Municipal Affairs and Housing, Rob Flack, is actually going to make a difference, Jeff?
0: I think there's next to no chance that it's going to get the ministry to walk this back. We have seen that Doug Ford doesn't really care what municipalities think. His primary constituency is people in the private sector. He is very tuned into the ears of the home builder and the development industry. And I would say that he places those priorities somewhat higher than he places municipal priorities. That said, I think there is an interesting point being made about this idea of giving strong mayor powers to an unelected regional chair. It's easy to justify those powers, for example, if you're giving them to someone whom the voters have confirmed that they want to have those powers. It's much harder when you're giving it to someone who is essentially chosen by an electorate of one, which is the Minister of Municipal Affairs and Housing. That is a level of accountability that is now lost to people within our region. And to be clear, it wasn't in a great position in the first place. For most of these chairs, they were not elected at large. They were chosen from among the ranks of the regional council. And there was a move before Doug Ford was elected to have an elected regional chair, but removing that was one of the first things he did. So for those of us who are interested in seeing more democracy at the regional level, it continues to backslide, and it really is an unfortunate situation.
1: All right, good stuff. Jeff, thank you so much for your time.
0: Anytime.
1: Jeff Bilichowski, Armstrong Strategy Group, joining us as he does every Tuesday morning to talk politics.
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1: According to our next guest, things are getting more expensive and household debt is mounting. Of course, that is our Monday morning regular, Moshe Lander, Senior Lecturer in Economics at Concordia University in Montreal. Good morning, Moshe.
12: Good morning. I thought we'd start with the boring stuff first, and we can end with talking about the end of hockey night in Canada and what that means for watching hockey and the economics of that. But let's do the debt stuff first.
1: Okay. Yeah, this is the stuff that if people don't know, they maybe suspect and are avoiding actually looking into deeper in their bank accounts right now.
12: Yeah, I think that most Canadians will appreciate that they don't need an economist to come on and tell them there's a cost of living and affordability problem that's going on in the country right now, and many more of us are getting caught up in it. You and I have spoken in the past about how productivity is the big problem, but while that's the problem and we know what the solution is, it doesn't change the reality of what we're facing in the moment. And what we're seeing right now is that there's an increasing number of people filing for insolvency, which means that the value of their debts is greater than the value of their assets. So it's not quite the same thing as bankruptcy, but there's more and more people getting caught up there. And now we're finding that about 14-15% of people's income is merely going to pay interest on their debt, let alone actually their regular costs of living and even reducing that debt. So it's almost like it's a snowball that's starting to build a little momentum here.
1: Ooh, okay. That is a lot. Is that the highest ever, or have we seen something like this in the past?
12: We've seen worse. We've come back from worse, but that doesn't negate the seriousness of the situation. In the past, the solution, of course, is your income needs to grow faster than your debt, and then all of a sudden things become a little bit more manageable. So I'm making up numbers, but let's say that I told you I have $500,000 in debt. I would hope that one of your first questions would be, well, how much income do you have? If I told you that I have $50,000 in income, then you would say, eesh, that's not a good situation to be in. But if I told you that I'm a rock star and I'm getting $5 million a year, you'd say, well, $500,000 is much more manageable, right? So it's not necessarily the amount of debt itself that's the problem. It's how it relates to income. So if in the period of time between when we speak, my income goes from $50,000, which would mean I'm in a lot of trouble, to $5 million, even though my debt didn't change, all of a sudden things are much more manageable. And so the easiest solution then is find a way for incomes to grow. Now, easy for me to say, just, you know, go make more money. But the reality is that if we can figure out how to unlock that productivity puzzle that I mentioned a couple of minutes ago, incomes start to rise quickly and this will go away. So in the past, that was the solution. I'm not as confident this time that that's going to be the way out, because we just haven't seen our incomes rising that fast over the last couple of decades.
1: All right. And so with more Canadians turning to insolvency, how does that affect the rest of us? Does that mean we will then face greater challenges when borrowing money?
12: Absolutely. So it does hurt your credit score if you file for insolvency. It does make it more difficult to get a loan the next time around. But there's actually a spillover effect that those of us who don't have problems will actually find it harder too. Let's say that a bank is going to lend money to 10 people and one of the 10 defaults. The bank still needs to make money. And so they factor in then that when they lend money to all 10 people, interest rate needs to be a little bit higher on all of us, because there's a chance that one in 10 of us are going to default. But now, if it's two in 10 of us are going to default on the loan, then they need to increase the interest rate on all of us a little bit higher just to make sure that they're going to get their money back, whether it's from one or the other. So it actually does have a bit of a knock-on effect then, that it's going to raise borrowing rates for everybody. Now, the bank does its due diligence. That's why they ask so many questions and they ask for so many documents. And of course, they can refuse anybody who they feel is not credit worthy. But what they're looking at too is not just where you are in the moment, but they're trying to estimate where you're going to be in the future. And so as this problem catches more and more Canadians, there is the potential then that even though you might be solvent now, you could be tomorrow's insolvent case. And so the bank says, all right, we need to factor that in. So it actually could become an accelerant then for people who were otherwise not affected, if the bank feels that, well, you might be.
13: And how much of this is people getting caught up in the fact that they bought their house in 5 years ago and they're having to redo their mortgage and their mortgage is more expensive and then therefore their monthly expenses are much higher than they were for the first five years?
12: You're absolutely right. So if you finance at the record low interest rates, I think that there was a mistake made that when the banks were saying, hey, you qualify for this much, there was nobody there to tell people, well, just because they say you qualify for this much doesn't mean that you have to take this much. And that's not to say that banks aren't at fault as well. They shouldn't have been making that offer knowing that it was going to put people in trouble. But of course, banks make money by lending out as much as they possibly can for every dollar of deposit that they have. But, you know, you do have the right to say no when the bank offers you that money, or when you say, well, that might work for me now when interest rates are at record lows. But the reason they're record lows is because every other interest rate in the past has been higher. So at some point, it might not go to generational highs like we saw a few years ago, but it's certainly going to go higher. What's my life going to look like then when I have to renew the mortgage? And am I going to be in a position where I can reasonably expect to continue paying the mortgage? And I think people weren't doing those calculations. And granted, most people can't do those calculations, but that's why there's, mortgage calculators online, and you can put in a whole bunch of numbers that match your income and your mortgage and interest rates and see what your payments would look like. And, check for yourself to see, oh yeah, this could be a real problem in 3 to 5 years out. Maybe I should be turning down the bank now. They certainly won't say no if you tell them, I don't want that much money.
13: All right, let's get to the fun stuff. Well, maybe not so fun, Moshe. Hockey night in Canada has ended. The brand still exists, but the ability to see hockey on CBC for free is now ending, as they were not able to come to a deal with Sportsnet. So does this mean we're all having to pay to see hockey when we want to now?
12: Yeah, effectively, we're now in the world of pay-per-view hockey. So even though it's still going to be over terrestrial television, the channels that you have to pay for either through your basic cable package, or you have to buy it through a streaming service, or you have to buy it through their app where you're going to pay a monthly or annual fee. So in order to watch hockey outside of a bar, where there you'd have to pay for your drinks and food, you have to pay personally. And that's not that different than other professional sports. And I know Canadians are going to say, yeah, but we don't care about those sports the way we care about hockey. But it is something that, if you want to watch the NFL or Major League Baseball or the NBA or soccer from any country in the world, you're effectively running a pay-per-view service. It was just that because it was on the CBC, this was the one exception to the rule. And I think that the NHL has realized, like all of the other professional sports, that in order to try and maximize your money, you need to find all available sources of revenue. And, the days where most of the revenue for the NHL comes from game day revenue, from selling tickets, is long gone. And what they're looking to do is tap other sources. And of course, you can get a lot more people watching than you can, or watching on TV at least, than you can in an arena. And so here's a way to try and tap that source.
13: Oh man, they are maximizing for sure. Moshe, thank you so much for your time. Always great to chat with you.
12: Anytime.
13: Moshe Lander, Senior Lecturer in Economics at Concordia University in Montreal.
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19: Good morning, I'm Matt Holmes. We've got some clouds, a few showers moving through the day. Right now it's 16 degrees. Coming up, an appeal in St. Catharines. The loony is struggling and a pilot with a medical emergency. First check on traffic.
20: Quiet start this morning. QEW foot area bound approaching Bowen. Construction blocking the right lane. Further foot area bound at Gilmore. Construction blocking the right lane. Toronto bound QEW is looking good. If you're going all the way past Hamilton, the skyway's up to speed. Lincoln Red Hill, no problems there. 406 up to speed. 405, 420 and Highway 58 also incident and volume free. St. Catharines, Martindale remains closed south of Main Street between Dalmere and Cortland. 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I'm Giles Tingey, 610 CKTB Time Saver Traffic, next in 15 minutes.
19: In news, a meeting taking place this afternoon in St. Catharines to go over an appeal to repair or tear down buildings at the former GM site on Ontario Street. CKTV's Bonnie Heslop with the details.
21: The Property Standards Committee will be meeting in council chambers at 5 o'clock today to hear from the property owners. They're appealing an order from the city to repair or demolish the crumbling buildings on the Ontario Street site. You can attend today's meeting in person or you can watch the city's live stream. The property has sat empty and idle for 16 years, having ceased all manufacturing operations in 2010. Some community groups, such as Coalition for a Better St. Catharines, are calling for action on the property, saying they're worried about the stability of the structures, chemicals in the soil, and the lack of security. Reporting in Niagara, Bonnie Heslop, 610 CKTV News.
19: The Canadian dollar has steadily fallen over the past several weeks to trade around the 70-cent U.S. mark, down about 4 cents since May. Carl Shimoda, who leads Copay's currency research group, says the weakness in the loonie is coming from south of the border.
22: It's essentially being caught in a pincer movement between a slow and weak domestic economy and a U.S. dollar that is crushing all of its global rivals. It's really both forces acting on it at the same time.
19: Shimoda says the AI boom is driving more investments in the U.S. as companies turn around higher profits and the U.S. economy performs better than expected. That's weighing on the loonie. Now, a group of economists is raising the alarm about what they call a data quality crisis in Canada. Desjardins says in a new report today that the data that Statistics Canada reports is less reliable than usual and subject to bigger revisions. Deputy Chief Economist Randall Bartlett says he's worried that data collection could get worse as the federal government pressures the agency to find cost savings in the coming years.
23: For me, it comes down to prioritizing not necessarily just finding savings at Statistics Canada, but ensuring that they have adequate resources, tools, and direction to ensure that they're being efficient, but providing the best possible output that they can.
19: A spokesperson for StatsCan says it's normal to expect volatile data in periods of economic upheaval, but adds those fluctuations should smooth out over time. Well, after recent security concerns were raised, there's an increase in security coming to Lakeside Park this summer. City councilors are approving a plan that will see a private security team patrol the area on weekends and holidays until the end of September. St. Catharines Fire Chief Dave Upper says there's also another boost to security at the beach.
24: We had cameras installed through a pilot project. It's going to be through the summer, through the Emergency Management Fund. We were able to work with Trace Anderson from security to do a pilot project over the summer. So we've got security cameras that are going to be in place at both Lakeside Park and Sunset Beach. And we've been able to cover those costs. They're about $2,200 for the season. So we're looking forward to being able to have those those cameras up and seeing how they can help us mitigate some of the issues.
19: The security patrol will cost $40,000 for the season, the funding coming out of the city's tax rate stabilization reserve. An Air Canada flight to Halifax was diverted to Boston when a pilot had a medical issue mid-flight.
0: The airline says the pilot's medical issue forced the flight from Newark, New Jersey to Halifax to be diverted to Boston. Air Canada says the captain experienced the issue and was removed from the flight deck in accordance with safety protocols. The first officer took control of the plane and diverted the flight to Boston, where it landed safely. Air Canada says the captain has been taken for medical treatment in Boston, and work was underway to provide the 61 affected passengers with another way to Halifax.
19: And the Thorold Kiwanis Club wants your empties, the organization running a bottle drive on Saturday, July 4th between 9 and 2 in the afternoon. Fundraising chair James Simons.
2: Come to the CCAG on 131 Richmond Street in Thorold. You're just driving through, we'll unload your empties, and then you leave, and then we'll be cashing our empties to fund future projects for kids and youth.
19: They're looking for empty cans and glass bottles. The proceeds will help the Early Childhood Community Development Center. 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
19: Forecast, we've got clouds for the day, maybe a few showers moving through, even a risk of a thunderstorm later this afternoon. 20 feeling like 25 with the humidity. A low down to 16 tonight, still with a chance of a shower or a thunderstorm. Mainly cloudy tomorrow, maybe some sun in the afternoon, 24. Cloudy and 25 on Saturday, a sun-cloud mix and 26 degrees Sunday.
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0: This is Steph Vivier in the morning.
1: Me? Okay, let's do it. Let's go. Happy Thursday to you. My favorite day of the week. Thank you. Thank you for joining me. I'm telling you, nothing can get me down on a Thursday. Even a rainy Thursday. I love it. It's all good because the weekend doesn't look too bad at all. Bit of showers here and there, 20 degrees today. We got a great show. Professor Mervyn Ryder is going to be here. Dr. Mitch Shulman is going to be here. And we've got Tom Jones tickets to give away. Oh, baby. That's right. We'll do that coming up with Niagara Knows at 6:40. So trivia contest, text to win at 905-688-2582. You can always text us there as well. Speaking of text, I didn't get any text updates from a good friend, Greg, yesterday on his Snips Landscape Backyard makeover currently ongoing. What's going on? How come no updates, Greg?
2: I don't know. I just, yesterday was a really busy day.
1: Okay. All right.
2: For me. But wait till you see. I want you to come over. It's crazy.
1: Yeah.
2: How awesome it is. Like, we're almost done. And last night when they left, this was the point where it's like everything is like clean now. Not that they left it, but you know, a project makes, you got to make ugly before you can make.
1: That's right. Beauty. It gets worse before it gets better.
2: Right.
1: Is what they say. They keep saying that to me with my cottage renovation.
2: Yes.
1: That is still going. It's supposed to be done in May.
2: And so like last evening was like a chance to sit back there and just take it in.
1: Okay. Right.
2: Like, wow, I can't believe this.
1: Did you put a chair in the middle of the
2: Patio.
1: Yeah.
2: Yes, I did.
1: Okay.
2: Yeah.
1: Yep.
2: And the fence got finished. So that's a real impact right there.
1: Yeah.
2: Like that really.
1: Oh, I'd love to see it.
2: Yeah.
1: They already did the fence?
2: Yes.
1: Oh my God. Can they go finish my cottage, please?
2: Probably.
1: All right.
2: That's how efficient they are.
1: I would like to get it done. It's just not happening.
2: And every day there's been the same two coworkers, Chris and Carlos.
1: Yep.
2: But then there's been a couple guys.
1: Rotating cast of characters.
2: Each day. And each day these, I don't want to call them kids, but they're like young adults.
1: Yeah.
2: In their
1: 20s. Yeah, it's a good job landscaping.
2: Man, they're strong.
1: Like, oh, yeah.
2: They're strong.
1: That's it. You know who they can't beat, though? Who's the oldest guy in the crew? Is it Chris or Carlos?
2: Chris. He's in charge.
1: He's the strongest. You know why?
2: Why?
1: Old man strength.
2: Oh, yeah.
1: Yeah. If you are
2: not an old man, he might be listening.
1: No, not an old man. What I mean by that is if you're a man who works with your body, like if you have a manual labor job,
2: yes,
1: and you do it for like your whole life, you will always be stronger, mm-hmm, than the guy who just goes and works out.
2: Yeah.
1: You know what I mean? Yes. Like you can't do in an hour a day on a weight training session, even if you went 7 days a week, whatever, never missed a day, you can't beat old man strength.
2: No.
1: Some of these guys, they don't even look that strong.
2: No.
1: That's the thing about old man strength. And that's what I got to find a better word for it. Cause like you're saying, Greg, it's not necessarily old men. It's just men generally.
2: Right.
1: There's women who work with their hands as well.
2: Yeah.
1: Generally manual labor type jobs. You do it for years and years and years.
2: Right.
1: You're strangely strong because you just are so you're doing this all the time.
2: Like,
1: it makes sense. It's repetitive.
2: Carlos just picks up a boulder and walks to the end of my yard and puts it down.
1: Incredible.
2: I couldn't do that with four people. you know.
1: Are you saying we need more weightlifting in the Steph Vivier in the morning?
2: Right. Home? Right. Yeah. But you know, it was a day like for that, like really attention to detail, deep clean.
1: Okay.
2: Like, above and beyond too, like getting things that like weren't part of, you know,
1: yeah,
2: and all just because we leave it nice, we leave it clean, and man, I can't believe it. I haven't sat in my backyard for 5-6 years,
1: and now you got to.
2: Yes,
1: that's incredible.
2: And that could be you.
1: It could be you. Yeah, we have our ultimate yard makeover contest. Have you entered? 610cktv.com. That's where you go. Picture of your backyard. Tell us why you deserve a home makeover, a backyard makeover, yard makeover, front yard, side yard, whatever yard, and $2,000. It's incredible.
2: I also got for my shed, because I tore down my shed last fall, two sheds. I had two sheds on.
1: Okay, because you had some critters, right?
2: Is that what I had critters, yeah. And the sheds were old and dilapidated.
1: It was time.
2: It was time.
1: Yeah.
2: And I bought a shed.
1: Okay.
2: So, but I tore it down going, oh, yeah, wait, now I don't have a shed.
1: Yes.
2: Because I didn't have, I needed to replace the spot. I needed to clean up and flatten out the land where the shed, put a pad down, do it proper, you know. And so now that it's cleared out, and they did the pad for me. They did the thing, so it's all flat
1: so
2: and
1: you're
2: flush.
1: Ready,
2: and
1: you're ready to put your shed back up.
2: Yes.
1: What did you do with the shed stuff?
2: Back then?
1: When you didn't have the shed.
2: Oh, I brought it inside.
1: Oh, okay. Yeah, so you just had like shovels and wear barrels and stuff inside.
2: My lawnmower.
1: Yeah, the lawnmower. That's what goes in the shed, right?
2: Yeah.
1: You got to have a shed. And then if you don't have one, you got shed stuff. What are you going to do with it? Okay, nice. So that's going to go back up.
2: Yeah. Oh, yeah. And then, man, it's I'm blown away.
1: Do they, so what's left now? We just need grass, right? But you can't do the grass now?
2: I have to grow the grass.
1: You have to grow the grass. All right.
2: And I have to finish up the...
1: But they can't seed it now? Like, now's not a good time to do it?
2: Well, you can. You can start to, but...
1: Okay.
2: Yeah, fall's going to be better to do it. And it'll take... It'll be less on my water bill.
1: Gotcha.
2: But it's been pretty moist. I mean, it's been
1: Yeah. There you go.
2: So if Mother Nature cooperates, it'll be fine. And then we'll do another one in the fall.
1: Another seeding.
2: Yeah. And if I water it properly, which they'll give me a schedule, I love that. I love a watering schedule.
1: Oh, this is the thing we love. Snips are just telling you how to do everything.
2: Snips, yeah.
1: Okay. We got to get them on. I think maybe we'll try to get them on tomorrow.
2: Yeah.
1: And just kind of get an update on this, because I'm going to need to grow grass as well. And I'm very interested in this, like, timing of it all.
2: Oh, I could share my watering schedule with you.
1: Well, I don't know if it's the same as my water. Like, what if there's different watering schedules? Don't assume that everyone's watering schedule is the same.
2: Right, right.
1: All right. Well, love it. Love the update and get it signed up, guys. 610cktv.com, $2,000 yard makeover. You could be as happy as Greg. Imagine that. Imagine being as happy as you.
2: But maybe you don't need all the things that I did, so you can do it, you know.
1: Yeah, like maybe you just need a little stuff.
2: Massive.
1: Mm-hmm.
2: But you could do this, you know, little by little.
1: Whatever you need.
2: It's like, oh, I just, like the grass. Oh, I just need the grass fixed.
1: Or, right.
2: I just need this done.
1: Yeah. I like that they give you options, too.
2: Yeah.
1: Like you had some, they were like, you could do this, you could do that, you could do this.
2: All broken down, price broken down, yep. What you get for it.
1: Right.
2: Taxes it, like
1: everything. Yeah, so you know what's going to work for you.
2: Yeah,
1: so.
2: Do you want sod? Do you want the mulch? Do you want the, all the things.
1: It's good stuff. All right, go sign up. We'll go check the weather. Sorry, we'll check the traffic, then the weather. And then we'll be back.
3: QEW 4 area bound approaching Bowen Construction, still blocking the right lane. Further 4 area bound at Gilmore Construction, blocking the right lane there also. In the opposite direction, Toronto bound at Central Avenue Construction, blocking the right lane from there. It's a clear drive right the way up to Hamilton. If you are going over the Skyway, that's running well right now. Lincoln Red Hill up to speed. 406, 405 and 420 looking good. Highway 58 also nice and quiet. In St. Catharines, Martindale is closed south of Main Street, Dalemere Boulevard to Cortland. 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I'm Giles Tingey, 610 CKTV Time Saver Traffic, next in 15 minutes.
4: Forecast, we've got clouds for the day, maybe a few showers moving through, even a risk of a thunderstorm later this afternoon. 20 feeling like 25 with the humidity. A low down to 16 tonight, still with a chance of a shower or a thunderstorm. Mainly cloudy tomorrow, maybe some sun in the afternoon, 24. Cloudy and 25 on Saturday, a sun-cloud mix and 26 degrees Sunday.
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13: Oh, with our newly landscaped friend, Greg. Not you. You haven't been landscaped, but you're...
14: Well, I shaved the other day.
13: That's right. Snips didn't do that for you?
14: Yeah, actually... They heard me on the show talking about it.
13: How your face needed to be landscaped.
14: And they're like, we can take care of that.
13: We can take care of that. They get the like hot towel and everything.
14: Yeah.
13: And get the nice shaving cream warmed up and with the little brush all over your face.
14: I'll tell you though, the amount of tennis balls and softballs and lacrosse balls and golf balls that
13: really?
14: We found.
13: in the brush?
14: Yeah, yeah.
13: Wow. You're starting a used sporting goods store?
14: Yes.
13: I
14: can throw the ball without losing it.
13: Right. You can see it. Because before it was like, forget about it.
14: Yeah, it went off into the brush. There's no finding it.
13: You can just buy Costco-size amounts of everything when it was time to play with the boy.
14: I won't lose him in the brush.
13: Yeah. You know, you might have more kids. You don't know.
14: Yeah.
13: I'm going to find out. Heartbreaker yesterday. Did you watch Canada game? I know that was school pickup time, so I didn't know if you had the phone going while you were... heading over there.
14: I did. Yeah. And that was a tough one. So close at the end to come back. So some good quality chances. Couldn't get it done. But you know what? Take it and move on.
13: That's right. That's what we're
14: moving on. That's never happened.
13: That's never happened. But also, as you pointed out at the beginning of this, now we're just going to regular World Cup.
14: Yeah.
13: Right?
14: Yes.
13: Because before it was just at the 32. But how about this Jonathan David?
14: He's unreal.
13: He's a household name now.
14: He definitely is.
13: Right?
14: Juventus star.
13: Oh, my goodness. So good for him. Good for the team. So it would have been great to have them playing on Canadian soil.
14: Mm-hmm.
13: But...
14: now we play South Africa, and
13: okay.
14: I don't know where, though.
13: Who knows? I mean, there's so many stadiums. There's a lot around this... First of all, I've got conflicting reports for you, okay?
14: Okay.
13: First one is an England soccer fan at the World Cup going viral after admitting Britain's underestimated the scale of America's sports venues. In a video shared from the stands of the Dallas Stadium at the FIFA World Cup, Oliver Henry said Brits, quote, owe America an apology for doubting the size of their venues. We owe apologies to America because their football stadiums are so much better than ours, during a video at the England-Croatia match on Friday. This is the Dallas Stadium. It's absolutely incredible. England just beat Croatia, but look at the size of the stadium. This is the Cowboys, the home of the Cowboys, which is the AT&T Stadium. Retractable roof. It holds 80,000 people. Ding, ding, ding. Cowboys, because we're both really enthralled with America's Sweethearts right now.
14: We're both, yes.
13: Different reasons.
14: You should see my hair flip. Yeah, I saw this. And I've been to stadiums over there, and I even questioned, like, when the World Cup, like, are these going to be big enough? Like, and then it, I don't know, it looks different with American football, with the NFL when you're watching on TV compared to the World Cup. I don't know what the difference is. Is it the sidelines? Is it the pitch kind of makes it bigger, look
13: well,
14: bigger?
13: Well, it's probably just the broadcasting, like,
14: style.
13: The,
14: is it the...
13: It's like a, it's like film style. Like, people who don't know about film might not understand, like, there's so many different ways that directors make movies look different,
14: right?
13: And that's why there's all these, like, videographers. What are they called? The people that...
14: Cinematographers?
13: There it is, yeah. The cinematographers, and, like, that's...
14: Art directors.
13: And it's, yeah, and it's all part of how the story is told. I bet you it's like that, but in sport.
14: And they're not, trust me, they're not talking about Toronto Stadium.
13: They weren't. This was specifically the Dallas Stadium.
14: I think there's bigger schoolyard.
13: This is really conflicting, though, because then this is from a podcast called The Cooligans. Oh, it's going to give me an ad, so never mind. But what they're talking about there is how the pitch in New Jersey is terrible, and the players are complaining about it. The ball's bouncing all kinds of different ways.
14: Yeah, I bet, like, the NFLers complain about that stadium, MetLife.
13: Oh,
14: and the most
13: really?
14: Injuries occur on that turf.
13: Okay.
14: Like, dozens of players have torn ACLs, and, yeah.
13: So what's going on with it?
14: I think it's just the way the turf is, and I don't know if they changed it for soccer, for FIFA.
13: I think they did.
14: Like, it's not the football field, but maybe it's what's underneath, or, you know.
13: It might be. Because what was I was going to play for you was them talking about it, and he said something like, I think it was grown in the New Jersey area.
14: Okay.
13: Now, did he not know it was turf? Did they take the turf out? I don't know. They wouldn't take the turf out and put in grass for this. I mean, they might. But yeah, I thought that was an interesting contrast in first an apology because we thought these stadiums were going to be crap and they're so big. But that's Texas. Everything's bigger in Texas, right? Bigger hair, bigger heels, bigger everything.
14: Yeah. T-shirts.
13: Yeah. Sometimes they're not bigger, but they should be. And then you have the stadium in New Jersey where it's like, no, everybody's complaining about it. Isn't that where some of the finals are supposed to be, too?
14: Yes. Yeah. Because it's one... MetLife might be the largest... No, I think Dallas is the biggest. But Dallas and MetLife are probably two biggest stadiums in the tournament.
13: Okay.
14: So that's where the finals will be. By the way, Canada's playing in L.A.
13: Oh,
14: they have to go to Inglewood, SoFi.
13: Up to no good.
14: In Inglewood.
13: All right. Alex texts us from there. Before we head to the news, I think we should... I don't like to share bad news in the 5:30 Club, for sure. Not on a Thursday. But Eric from Vineland breaking my heart this morning, Greg. Do you know how he did this? Maybe give us some sad music.
14: Sad music?
13: Yeah.
14: Okay, let me see here.
13: Yeah, some kind of...
14: I got...
13: Because there's something you and I haven't really talked about, which is the fact that I'm an easy crier. There it is. I will cry pretty easily, and this is doing it for me this morning. The Oh Baby in the Tom Jones song.
14: Yeah.
13: It's not the voice of Tom Jones.
14: It's not him.
13: It's not him. It's Jermaine DJ Mouse T.
14: Who?
13: Jermaine DJ Mouse T. I'm sorry to do this to you. Now that you hear it, and I hear it again, I go, yeah, that's not Tom Jones, you know?
14: Well, that is.
13: This is Tom Jones.
14: Yeah.
13: Okay. I'm going to take in the information, but I'm still in love with Tom Jones. That's
14: okay.
13: Okay? I'm still lusting over Tom Jones. That's the moral of the story. But I do love that Oh Baby.
14: Oh, yeah.
13: Oh, baby. Oh, baby. That's a good one. Okay, now I got to find out more about this guy. I'm going to do that during the news. Tears in my eyes for sure, but we're not going to let them flow like rain. Eric, thanks for texting in 905-688-2582. On the way, the news.

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2: Good morning, I'm Matt Holmes. Lots of clouds through the day. Right now it's 16 degrees. Coming up, increasing security at the beach, protecting copyrighted material, and AC/DC plans some pop-ups. First check on traffic.
3: UW4 area bound approaching Bowen Construction, blocking the right lane. Further 4 area bound at Gilmore Construction, blocking the right lane there also. Toronto bound QEW at Central Avenue, left lane is blocked for construction. But after that, the Toronto bound QEW is running well, even over the Skyway. It's looking good. Lincoln Red Hill up to speed, very quiet so far this morning. 406, 405, 420 and Highway 58 also incident and volume free. St. Catharines, Markendale closed south of Main Street, Delmere to Cortland. 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It's the Super Redemption event at Shoppers Drug Mart this Friday to Wednesday, valid in-store and online. I'm Giles Tingey, 610 CKTB Time Saver Traffic, next in 15 minutes.
2: In news, a meeting taking place this afternoon in St. Catharines to go over an appeal to repair or tear down buildings at the former GM site. The Property Standards Committee will meet in council chambers at 5 o'clock to hear from the property owners. They're appealing an order from the city to repair or demolish the crumbling buildings on Ontario Street. Now this, while St. Catharines City Council is going to spend more money to increase security at Lakeside Park, councillors are approving a plan to spend $40,000 to hire a security patrol for the Port Dalhousie Beach. The patrol will be added on weekends and holidays until the end of September. Here's Councillor Bruce Williamson.
4: Certainly we want everyone to feel comfortable to go to Lakeside Park and all our beaches. And for the most part, they are safe. These were kind of two one-off incidents. So I don't think, I think people understand that and they should still feel comfortable.
2: Security cameras will also be operational at both Lakeside Park and Sunset Beach later on this month. Well, news and cultural industry groups want Ottawa to take a stand on how AI systems use copyrighted content.
5: They want the government to state it will not introduce an exemption to the law allowing the use of copyrighted content to train AI platforms. The call comes after the Liberal government released its long-awaited national AI strategy earlier this month. Questions and lawsuits have swirled for years around AI systems' unauthorized use of copyrighted content, but Ottawa's strategy failed to address the issue. The CEO of News Media Canada says that's troubling to news publishers.
2: A group of economists raising the alarm about what they call a data quality crisis in Canada. Desjardins says in a new report today that the data that Statistics Canada reports is less reliable because fewer Canadians are answering surveys and the U.S. tariff dispute is skewing trade data. Deputy Chief Economist Randall Bartlett says that has consequences for policymaking here in Canada.
6: There's a real concern that, you know, it becomes garbage in, garbage out, that if the data quality is extremely poor, even so-called evidence-based decisions ultimately could become poor decisions because of the fact that the data that those decisions are based on is of very poor quality.
2: The consensus estimate among economists and monetary policymakers was for real GDP growth of roughly 1.5% annualized in the first quarter. Now, the Canadian dollar has steadily fallen over the past several weeks to trade around 70 cents U.S., down about 4 cents since May. Sarah Ying of CIBC Capital Markets says a slow Canadian economy against a stronger U.S. economy is what's weighing on the loonie.
7: The Canadian economy is doing better. There's green shoots here, but it's not enough to become visible in a world where there's a lot of economic tailwinds going for the U.S. side.
2: Ying expecting the loonie to continue to weaken over the next couple of months before it finally starts recovering. Residents in Thorold can put their empties from Canada Day to good use. The Thorold Kiwanis Club running a bottle drive on Saturday, July 4th. Fundraising Chair James Simon says proceeds will help support youth programs like the Early Childhood Community Development Center.
8: They do child care and early childhood education, and they just won Niagara Chamber of Commerce Business Award, and we also help fund community care. We help fund the TCAG, a variety of different programs.
2: 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And AC/DC is announcing pop-up events during its 2026 Power Up Tour. Thunderstruck. Yeah, yeah.
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2: Forecast, we've got clouds for the day, maybe a few showers moving through, even a risk of a thunderstorm later this afternoon. 20 feeling like 25 with the humidity. Low down to 16 tonight, still with a chance of a shower or a thunderstorm. Mainly cloudy tomorrow, maybe some sun in the afternoon, 24. Cloudy and 25 on Saturday, a sun-cloud mix and 26 degrees Sunday.
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0: This is Steph Vivier in the morning.
1: Well, thank you so much for being along. Dr. Mitch Shulman coming up later this hour. And tickets to see Tom Jones. Oh, what a guy. We're in love with him now. I'm saying we're because I know you're falling in love as well as we play these great. Yeah, we love it. Sorry, it's a Moose Tea. I said Mouse Tea. Moose Tea is how you say that guy's name.
2: Not to be confused with Dead Moose, the DJ.
1: That's right. That's his son. Moose T's son is Dead Moose. Joining us now from the newsroom is Matt Holmes. Good morning, Matt.
3: Where does Mickey Moose come in?
1: grandfather, I believe.
3: Grandfather, okay.
1: I think so. Because he's like, you
3: crazy
1: know.
3: Uncle?
1: That's it.

0: clean up or tear down buildings, and how the council, well, I guess not the council, but the committee, will view that and everything else. It's going to be heated. I'm sure there's going to be claims about something that's going to fire somebody up, and it's going to be explosive.
1: It could be. Okay, so we'll be watching that, and everyone can watch that. The city puts that stuff out on their YouTube channel, so if you want to see what happens, go ahead. What time is it at, Matt?
0: 5 o'clock supposed to start, and really no idea how long this takes, because this isn't a normal council meeting or anything like this, right? And so this is just kind of a in front of the committee, so we'll see how it goes back and forth and how the structure plays out.
1: Okay, sounds good. Yeah, structure, the key word there, which is what they're arguing over, take down the structures. Okay, let's go to Lakeside Park now. So they're increasing security there. They're spending $40,000. They're going to do patrols. Is this just because of those two incidents, one earlier this month and one in May?
0: I think that's mostly the push of it, but I think it's also kind of the public perception of what's been going on at the beach over the last couple of years, and I think probably wanting to get ahead of that a little bit, or try to kind of fight it back a little bit in that perception of it, you know, being unruly kids and teenagers and youth and drunks and whatever else hanging out at the beach. If you put a couple more security team out there to make it look like you got more, obviously the Niagara Regional Police have already said they've been doing some more patrols through the beach too. I think the idea is just to kind of ease the public's minds, but those two incidents and obviously what we heard from one of the business owners in the area probably helping push this down the road here.
1: All right. Well, I guess so. I don't know if $40,000 is worth it or not, but at least there's some action there, I guess.
0: Yeah. And this is what we fight. It's perception versus the reality of so many things, right? Of the crime data and the safety of areas and everything else. We live in a world now where it can tell you, you know, the data can say, hey, look, things are safer in one area, and people can just go, yeah, but I don't feel safe. And that's what's going to win out, right? So we're in that cycle of trying to battle that back.
1: Yeah. Maybe it's because we spent too much time inside that when you go outside, you don't feel safe because you're just not used to it, right? No, this is what outside feels like. This is what being outside feels like, you know?
0: I'll go with the too many paranoid people out there, but that's going to be my pick.
1: All right. Canadian dollar's not doing too good. I don't like this.
0: Yeah, this hasn't been doing well. I guess it all depends on where you sit, right? Because there's always somebody out there, some economist that goes, yeah, but if the dollar is low, that means this, and this is going well for the country and everything else. But yeah, everybody else, if you buy something from that uses American dollars or anything else like that, you're like, I got no one. It's not going very far right now.
1: Yeah, it is a paradox because we would see more investment from American companies usually when the dollar gets lower, but we know how unpopular that is with the administration. So whether those companies are followers of that mindset or a different one, I guess that remains to be seen. But you're right, there's always an upside in that.
0: I think it's oil. They usually say it sells really well when our dollar is down. We get rid of a lot of it, or I don't know, again. We just know if you need to buy something from the U.S., if you need to buy it in American dollars, it's a painstaking process.
1: You're getting hosed for sure. You had a little AC/DC in there, the Thunderstruck music. And I don't know if you're watching, Matt, but Greg and I have been watching America's Sweethearts on Netflix, and you just cannot hear that song without thinking of that show.
0: Okay, I have not been watching this. What's the show?
1: Okay, so this is the third season it's been on Netflix, and it follows the process of the people who want to become Dallas Cowboys cheerleaders into their season of being cheerleaders. And this is like the third season of it. And the Thunderstruck song is one of the big numbers that they do. And apparently this is a very difficult one to get. And as I have watched the three seasons, Matt, I'll tell you why. Part of what happens in the Thunderstruck dance is that they have to do high kicks, which, you know, think rockets, but more knees to the nose. And then they jump up, they do a split in the air, and they land in the splits.
0: Okay.
1: And these women end up with hip replacements at the age of 25 because they do this for 5 years. And they can never, they completely ruin their bodies for it. But it's all in the name of cheering on the Cowboys.
0: Oh, God, that sounds painstaking.
1: Yeah.
0: Cheering on the Cowboys and doing those, and doing those moves.

0: They're really doing the Lord's work, is what you're saying.
1: they're just suckers for punishment, I guess.
0: Anyway, now that we've talked about it, if your phone's nearby, that will pop up in your algorithm. You're welcome.
1: Yes. Don't worry, I won't watch it because it's cowboy related, so we're good.
0: All right, good stuff. Thanks, Matt. Cheers. Matt Holmes, not a Cowboys fan. He's off in the newsroom, and he's coming back, of course, supporting his Bills. Not right now. They're off right now. But
2: Niners.
0: Oh, he's a Niners? Oh, I thought he was Bills. I was getting him confused with Curtis. Ooh, yikes. And you're Dolphins.
2: Yeah.
0: So we got the Dolphins, we got the Niners, and we got the Bills covered. Any other teams? Oh,
2: Did you say the Lions?
0: Alex is Jags.
2: Yeah.
0: And I'm the Lions.
2: Gene is Bills.
0: Gene's Bills. Okay. So Gene and Curtis are in Bills.
2: Yeah.
0: Okay. That's almost all the teams we are representing. All the teams who aren't going to win the Super Bowl next year. Let's take a look at the roads.
3: QEW for Airybound approaching Bowen Construction, blocking the right lane. For Airybound at Gilmore Construction, blocking the right lane there also. Opposite direction, Toronto bound to Central Avenue Construction, blocking the left lane. After that, the QEW is looking good, even over the Skyway. We've got no issues yet. Red Hill and the Link incident, volume free. 406 is up to speed in both directions. 405, 420 and Highway 58, still nice and quiet. St. Catharines, Martindale is closed south of Main Street, Dalemere to Cortland. 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I'm Giles Tingey, 610 CKTB Time Saver Traffic, next in 15 minutes.
1: Forecast, we've got clouds for the day, maybe a few showers moving through, even a risk of a thunderstorm later this afternoon. 20 feeling like 25 with the humidity. Low down to 16 tonight, still with a chance of a shower or a thunderstorm. Mainly cloudy tomorrow, maybe some sun in the afternoon, 24. Cloudy and 25 on Saturday, a sun cloud mix, and 26 degrees Sunday.
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1: Hey, I sure do appreciate you doing that. 6:20 here. A little gray out there. You can see the dark clouds. It's going to be a rainy day. That's all right. We'll take it as we head to a weekend that looks drier. Of course, unless you were seeding and you wanted the rain. I guess you're going to have to put the sprinkler on. Hey, it's Amazon Prime Day. Did you even know that, Greg? I didn't know it was Amazon Prime Days right now.
2: Is it Prime Days? Because somebody said I was at a party on Tuesday.
1: You were at a party on Tuesday?
2: A birthday party for my father-in-law.
1: No invite?
2: Yes. You could have came to my sister-in-law's at 3 in the afternoon.
1: I would have loved to come at 3 in the afternoon. If it was at 7 p.m., I don't want to go. But 3 in the afternoon? That's the kind of time I want to go somewhere. Greg!
2: Yeah. And they were talking about it. And so I thought, is it day or days?
1: They've extended it. Now it's days.
2: Okay.
1: Now it's days. Professor Marvin Wright is going to join us in the 8 o'clock hour. But he says spending's down 16%.
2: I don't know what it is. What is it, like great deals?
1: It's just great deals on Amazon.
2: Black Friday for Amazon?
1: I think that was the idea when they originally created it. And it was supposed to be one day. But now that it's days, and this is what I'm going to ask him about. Has it become diluted? Now that it's days, nobody... Like, it was like, oh, it was one day, like, we got to shop in June. But now that it's days, nobody cares, maybe? That's what it feels like to
2: exactly.
1: me.
2: Exactly.
1: Yeah, I didn't even know that was all going on.
2: Yeah, Black Friday's like that. Now that everything's online, we're not lining up at the store to fight for a 40-inch TV.
1: And not only that, I love to take Black Friday off. I love to, like, make it a thing. Go to the store extra early. I just challenge myself to get the shopping done that day. It never happens, but I do a lot of shopping for myself, and I deserve it. Yes. And at this last Black Friday, a lot of the places I went to, they're like, go online. Like, they kept telling me to go online. I'd say, oh, do you have this in this color or this size or whatever it was? They'd be like, oh, if you go online, I'm like, but I'm here.
2: Can I try it on online?
1: Right.
2: Can I... Hold it. Online.
1: I showed up to the store where the things are. It's like online, but I don't have to wait for it to come in a box.
2: To know if it fits and if it's quality.
1: Yeah. It's funny because I know that environmentalism has taken a bit of a backseat in the last couple of years to everything that's going on with affordability and Trump and tariffs. Like, when you look at the top things people care about politically, environmentalism is, you know, down the list these days, right?
2: But you have robbed my childhood.
1: Yeah, Malala, we're not... Oh, wait, is it Malala?
2: No,
1: she was the one who got shot in the head.
2: Oh, jeez.
1: Yeah, well, she did, but she's alive. She's fine.
2: Oh, okay.
1: Yeah. Yes.
2: I don't know.
1: You don't know? She got...
2: I don't know who that is.
1: You don't know who Malala is?
2: No.
1: Oh, my God, Greg.
2: Squirrel.
1: No kidding. We'll get the professor to tell you about Malala another day, but what I'm saying is I'm surprised, because it's always the younger generation that cares about the recycling, right? Cares about the environment. They go to school, they learn about it, they come home, and they're like, Dad, that doesn't go in there, right? You know that's what happens. So I'm surprised, you know, all this, the delivery with the trucks and the impact and the driving and the dropping off of the box for the little tiny thing. You got to cut it up, put it in the recycle, all of that waste hasn't, like, we're not catching on to that. I'm saying when I go shopping in person, I'm being an environmentalist.
2: Yeah.
1: That's what I'm saying.
2: Gotcha.
1: Yeah. Did you look up
2: Malala? Malala Yousafzai would be proud. Yeah. I had to, because it's Greta Thunberg.
1: Greta Thunberg, you were doing.
2: You have robbed me of my childhood and my dreams. That's Greta.
1: How's she doing?
2: But when I typed in child activists,
1: Malala came up.
2: Number one.
1: Yeah, she is number one.
2: That was 2012. No wonder I don't remember now. It's been so long. Advocate for female education who survived the 2012 assassination attempt by the Taliban. In 2014, at just 17 years old, she became the youngest ever Nobel Peace Prize laureate.
1: Yeah. You remember the I Am Malala thing?
2: I don't.
1: I think that was her book. Anyway, I don't know what haze you were in 2012, but...
2: Oh, geez. I was here in this chair. I know
1: that's
2: that.
1: That's it. No, we were in Ottawa in 2012.
2: Really?
1: I don't know if you had left at that point.
2: I think so.
1: Okay. I left in 2012, too. I was asked to...
2: Yeah, I think we left the same year.
1: I was asked to leave. You don't have to be here anymore.
2: I asked to leave.
1: I said, thank you. All right.
2: Steph's not going to be here. I'm going home.
1: That's it. I'm going home. Quick pivot here. Let's talk about patio chairs. And, you know, when you're on vacation, you go to an all-inclusive, or if you're on a cruise, people do this too. They come out early and they put the towels on the chairs.
2: As a marker, like...
1: Yes. This is now my chair.
2: I'm going to use this later. Not now, when I claimed it.
1: Right.
2: Later, when I feel like it.
1: So they set the alarm, they get up, as soon as the people are putting the patio chairs out, they go, they have the little alligator clips with the towels, right?
2: It's a race.
1: Put it down. A woman going viral on TikTok for going up to all of those chairs and taking the towels off and folding them and putting them away.
2: Nice.
1: Now, here's the thing.
2: No, you're not sitting there.
1: You're not sitting there. Now, people are divided, right? Because they're like, good for her. Because this is annoying. Like, I'm already stressed about, we're going on a vacation in November with a bunch of family. Like, it's a huge family thing. And it's a resort. And I'm already stressed about, like, how are we going to get enough chairs together? I'm already thinking about that now.
2: Like, so that you're together.
1: That
2: you get to sit and lounge together.
1: Yes.
2: Yeah.
1: We're going to have to make a plan. Okay. You go this, or my brother-in-law going to go one day, my husband will go one day. You know what I mean? To get the chairs. Already stressed about it. So it's like, on one point, I'm like, yes, absolutely. Do that, ma'am. Don't let people save chairs. And the other side, it's like, what do you...
2: Are you going to save chairs? Are you going to...
1: Well, now I'm get... But if you watch the video, and I wouldn't play the video for you, but it's just like an overlay of music, so you can't tell. There's about 15 chairs that have towels. But there's about 80 that don't. So you didn't really need to remove. You know what I mean?
2: Gotcha.
1: Yeah. So in principle, it makes sense because a lot of times in these situations, literally every chair has a towel and you can't get a chair. But in this particular circumstance, there were plenty of opportunities.
2: So you're saying she didn't need to remove them because there were plenty of opportunities?
1: Yes.
2: Okay. Then you didn't need to save them because there were plenty of opportunities. Yeah? Like, yeah, you're going to get a seat. Don't worry about marking it.
1: Right. Right. Well, the other thing, too, is that the 15 or so that are taken up with towels are the best
2: location,
1: ones.
2: Location, location, location.
1: This is the thing. This is the thing about...
2: Get lost.
1: About...
2: You and your towel.
1: Right. Okay, so no towel saving. Is that what you're saying?
2: Yeah.
1: Don't save. Like, if you come and you see a chair and you're going to stay there, that's fine?
2: Yeah. And you can mark off, like you said, your friends. I got five friends. And I'm down there by myself. I'll mark off four other chairs.
1: Yeah.
2: Including mine. But I'm staying there.
1: You have to have a person as a placeholder.
2: Yeah.
1: You someone's got to stay.
2: It's like the parking spot, right? Like... There's one parking space left in the whole lot, and I get out, and I stand there and wait for you to circle around.
1: Yeah.
2: Is that... Can I do that? Can I... No, we're saving this spot here. My friend's coming.
1: Yeah. I think you can. I think what you're saying is you standing in a spot waiting because you could easily get out of the car from where you work, walk over, save the spot, whereas they had to drive around because they have the vehicle.
2: Yeah. Or I'm there already and I'm waiting for you to show up.
1: Yeah.
2: Oh, my friend's coming right now. She's driving. She's coming.
1: She's
2: pulling
1: coming
2: in
1: right
2: any
1: now.
2: Minute.
1: We're going to switch. I think that's okay. But what the towel saving thing is actually the equivalent of would be you, before you come to work, swinging by a place with a yellow or an orange cone, dropping it in a spot and then going, and then your wife coming at like 9 a.m. being like, oh, got my spot. She pulls up, moves the cone, gets in, right?
2: Yeah.
1: That's what the towel thing is kind of like, isn't it?
2: Yeah.
1: It's crazy. Anyway, I don't know. Hero or villain, you decide. 905-688-2582. We'll definitely talk about that on the roundtable later on this morning. Tom Jones tickets on the other side. Here's Matt with your news.
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4: Good morning, I'm Matt Holmes. Some clouds and showers possible right now at 17 degrees. Coming up, watching wait times across the country, concerns about data collection and a lawsuit against Tesla. First check on traffic.
5: QEW for Airybound approaching Bowen. Construction blocking the right lane. Further for Airybound at Gilmore. Construction blocking the right lane there also. In the opposite direction, Toronto Bound QEW at Central Avenue. Left lane is blocked. After that, QEW is running clear. Even over the Skyway, we're having no issues yet. Lincoln Red Hill also up to speed. 406 is looking good in both directions. 405, 420 and Highway 58 remain nice and quiet so far this morning. St. Catharines, Martindale is closed south of Main Street between Dalemere and Cortland. 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Offer ends July 6. I'm Giles Tingey, 610 CKTB Time Saver. Traffic next in 15 minutes.
4: In news, a new report says wait times in emergency departments across the country are made longer by the lack of available spots in long-term care facilities and home care programs.
6: The report by the Canadian Institute for Health Information says patients who could be discharged to rehab centers, long-term care homes, or home care end up waiting an average of 24 days in hospital inpatient units. The trickle-down effect means other patients who need to be admitted to the hospital are stuck waiting in the emergency department for a bed to become available. Half of admitted patients had waited in the ER for more than 16 hours. 8% of patients admitted to hospital became alternate level of care, meaning they no longer required acute care, but couldn't be discharged because there was no appropriate follow-up care ready for them.
4: There'll be more security at the beach in Port Dalhousie this summer. City councilors agreeing to spend $40,000 to hire a private security team to patrol the area on weekends and holidays. The new patrol will be added until the end of September. The city also ready to launch a pilot program that will see security cameras operational at both Lakeside Beach and Sunset Beach. Fire Chief Dave Upper.
7: The other thing through our pilot project with regards to the security cameras, the NRP have a direct feed from our cameras, so they will monitor what's happening at the beach through the cameras. So in the event that they start to see something escalate, they will redeploy additional resources.
4: The funding for the security team will come out of the city's tax rate stabilization reserve. A group of economists raising the alarm bells about what they call a data quality crisis in Canada.
8: Desjardins says in a new report today that the Data Statistics Canada reports is becoming less reliable. Deputy Chief Economist Randall Bartlett says he fears economic forecasts and government policy decisions will suffer for this.
9: Even so-called evidence-based decisions ultimately could become poor decisions.
8: Fewer Canadians answering surveys and the U.S. tariff dispute were cited as potential reasons for inaccurate trade data.
4: This is a report out of Toronto, so you can take from it what you will. The new report showing that Toronto has seen a dramatic spike in speeding, generally more predominant on streets with a posted speed limit of 30 kilometers an hour. The report shows the percentage of drivers traveling at least 16 kilometers an hour over the limit on some streets surged nearly 400%. The latest numbers come after the Ford government scrapped automated speed enforcement cameras back in November. The report found that the proportion of vehicles traveling at least 11 kilometers an hour or more over the speed limit increased from 2 to 8%. Instead of taking those empties back to the beer store, a community group in Thorold would like you to put them in their hands. The Thorold Kiwanis Club running a bottle drive on Saturday, July 4th at 131 Richmond Street. Fundraising chair James Simon says they'll be on hand between 9 in the morning and 2 in the afternoon.
10: This is our first fundraiser event. We're a very new club, only a few months old, and this is our first fundraiser, and we're just hoping to raise any amount of money to help us get started with future programming.
4: Proceeds will help support youth programs like the Early Childhood Community Development Center. And the family of a Texas woman killed when a Tesla slammed into her home is now suing the automaker.
11: Court records show 76-year-old Martha Avila died last Friday when the electric vehicle crashed into her home in the town of Katy. The Harris County Sheriff's Office says the Tesla Model 3 was being driven by Michael Butler with an automated driving assistance system when it left the roadway and struck the brick home. Tesla's blaming the driver and claims he manually overrode the self-driving system. Earlier this week, Tesla CEO Elon Musk posted on X that the situation makes no sense since full self-driving operates the car at low speeds and this was a high-speed crash. Avila's family has filed a wrongful death lawsuit alleging that Tesla and the driver are both at fault. I'm Tammy Trujillo.
4: For more local news that matters, go to 610cktb.com. In sports, Canada are off to the knockout stage of the World Cup, just not as group winners. The Canadian men dropping their final group game 2-1 to Switzerland. That means they finished second in Group B. They had to wait for the late games last night, though, to find out their opponents over in Group A. Mexico beat Czechia 3-0. The co-hosts win the group. Meantime, South Africa beat Korea 1-0. That means that South Africa will take on Canada in the round of 32. That game will be played this coming Sunday afternoon out in Los Angeles. Also winning yesterday, Bosnia-Herzegovina, Brazil, and Morocco. Today's games, they include Sweden taking on Japan, Germany plays Ecuador, and the Dutch battle Tunisia. Blue Jays gave up a couple of runs late. They lost 3-1 to the Astros. Toronto opening up a series tonight against Texas with Kevin Gausman on the mound. Welland Jackfish, they beat Toronto 7-4. Welland back home tonight to take on Hamilton. That's a 7 o'clock start at the pond. And moves continue ahead of the NHL draft. Buffalo locking up Zach Benson with a 7-year deal worth $52 million. The Sabres also picking up a third-round pick from Washington. The Capitals signing Alex Tuch to an 8-year deal worth $10.5 million a season. Your weather's next.
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4: Forecast, we've got clouds for the day, maybe a few showers moving through, even a risk of a thunderstorm later this afternoon. 20 feeling like 25 with the humidity. A low down to 16 tonight, still with a chance of a shower or a thunderstorm. Mainly cloudy tomorrow, maybe some sun in the afternoon, 24. Cloudy and 25 on Saturday, a sun cloud mix and 26 degrees Sunday.
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1: Spy on me, baby, you satellite. If you're ready to see me move to tonight.
2: Thanks so much for being here, and happy Thursday to you. New theme song for Steph Vivier in the Morning right there. We're loving Tom Jones. We're loving giving away these tickets. Hey, today and tomorrow, last opportunities to win them. And I was checking online because now I'm obsessed with Tom Jones. I thought, oh my gosh, I should go to this concert.
3: You got an email.
2: Oh, let me check that. Oh, it's Tom. And not a lot of tickets left. So if you want to go today, tomorrow, you can win. Now, if not, get the tickets. OLG Falls View Casino, $100 overtime sports lounge voucher, and parking. Parking, Greg. Oh, my goodness. All right, let's play Niagara Knows.
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2: All right, Greg's Quizmaster this week, and he's got a great question for us today.
3: Yeah, just looking for Tom Jones' real name, his full name.
2: His government name.
3: First, middle, last.
2: Government ID.
3: It's not on Google, by the way. I Googled it.
2: Oh!
3: So you can't Google it. You just got to know that.
2: Okay, so don't even try. Don't even try.
3: Yeah.
2: 905-688-2582. 905-688-2582. All right. Don't Google it. Don't you dare. That's his middle name. Sex bomb. When was Tom Jones, like, what was the height of Tom Jones' popularity?
3: Well, I'd say, like, his rise to fame was probably mid-60s.
2: That's what I said. Up. Mid to late 60s, early 70s. So yeah. My husband was trying to tell me he was a big deal in the 80s. And I don't think he wasn't a big deal in the 80s. I just think he was a bigger deal in the 70s.
3: Gotcha.
2: Is that accurate?
3: Yeah, he did have a late 80s, 90s resurgence.
2: Oh, okay.
3: But you're right. Like the thick of it was probably, yeah, 60s, 70s.
2: Okay.
3: Mid-60s. Because he had What's New Pussycat, and which was with the movie, and It's Not Unusual were international hits.
2: Mm-hmm. And I was aware of him as a young person, so.
3: And then James Bond Thunderball.
2: Which was a shout-out trivia question earlier this week.
3: Mm-hmm. So, peak, if you're looking for, like, his peak, where this is the highest you're going to get.
2: Yeah.
3: Not all downhill, but.
2: No. It's just like.
3: Just the best.
2: Yeah.
3: You're going to be.
2: Yeah. Popularity ebbs and flows, for sure. Believe it or not, there will be a time Taylor Swift is not the most famous person in the world. And I know a lot of Taylor Swift fans are throwing things at the radio because they all listen. All right. 905-688-2582. Good luck to you. Well, we're getting a winner. Let's check in the world of entertainment. Not traffic. Entertainment.
5: Toy Story 5 still isn't playing games when it comes to the box office.
6: I loved you. Came back when it mattered. I saw you.
5: The Pixar film, which made over $328 million worldwide so far, is expected to finish first this coming weekend, too. That's despite at least one new movie that's getting a lot of buzz, DC Studio Supergirl, which could bring in up to $50 million in its debut. Cheap Trick is expanding their North American tour.
7: They've added two new concert dates in August and five in September. The All Washed Up Tour begins August the 2nd in Manitoba, Canada, and wraps up November the 8th in Madison, Wisconsin. The expanded tour announcement comes 2 weeks after Cheap Trick canceled and rescheduled seven shows. Tickets for the new September dates go on sale Friday. I'm Mark Mayfield.
5: Phoebe Bridgers is out with some new music. The Grammy-winning artist says her third album, Lost Weekend, will come out on August 14th. Daryl Hall has gotten a kidney transplant. The singer posting on Instagram that he received the organ from a very kind and generous donor. A few weeks ago, he says he's feeling better, and he tells his fans he plans to make some new music in a few months from now. And that's entertainment. I'm Daria Albinger.
2: Let's get you a little bit more entertainment before we get to our winner. This is a big controversy, the latest season of The Bachelorette that got canceled earlier this year because ABC was taking a stand against domestic violence. Apparently, they're stepping away from that. Taylor Frankie Paul, who was The Bachelorette, the star of the franchise, a video had been released a couple of years prior where she accidentally hit her daughter in the head with a metal bar stool while attacking her boyfriend. TMZ now reporting that there is a chance that the season is actually going to air next month. They're also saying editors never stopped editing those episodes, meaning ABC was keeping the door open the entire time. All right, that's a look at the world of entertainment. Who wants these Tom Jones tickets? 905-688-2582. Lots of answers here. Lots of answers here, Greg. I see a lot of right answers, but there can only be one winner this morning.
3: Yes, and it is Hans in Fenwick.
2: Yay! All
3: was
2: right.
3: The fastest fingers in the West.
2: Okay, good
3: Thomas
2: stuff.
3: John Woodward. Thomas Jones Woodward.
2: Ooh, Thomas Jones.
3: No, sorry.
2: No.
3: Thomas John Woodward.
2: Thomas John Woodward. Which turned to Jones.
3: Right. John. Thomas John.
2: That's right.
3: Born in Wales.
2: Incredible. Incredible. All right, Hans, you're going to see him. Tom Jones coming to the OLG Sage Falls View Casino October 2nd. You also get a $100 overtime sports lines voucher. You also get parking. Incredible. Enjoy it. And that is a long time from now, but I know you'll still be listening. So please remember to update us on how the concert goes. I love to get those update texts the morning after the concert because you guys will send me pictures and it makes me feel like I was there. So if I don't get to go, I need to live through you vicariously. 6:45, let's take a look at the roads.
8: QW for area bound approaching Bowen. Construction blocking the right lane. More construction further for area bound at Gilmore, where the right lane there is also blocked. Toronto bound at QEW Central Avenue. Construction blocking the left lane. Then it's a clear drive right up to the Skyway, which also is incident and volume free right now around Hamilton, Lincoln, Red Hill. Looking good. 406 up to speed in both directions. 405, 420 and Highway 58. Nice and quiet. St. Catharines, Martindale closed south of Main Street between Dalemere and Cortland. 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I'm Giles Tingey, 610 CKTB Time Saver Traffic, next in 15 minutes.
9: Forecast, we've got clouds for the day, maybe a few showers moving through, even a risk of a thunderstorm later this afternoon. 20 feeling like 25 with the humidity. A low down to 16 tonight, still with a chance of a shower or a thunderstorm. Mainly cloudy tomorrow, maybe some sun in the afternoon, 24. Cloudy and 25 on Saturday, a sun-cloud mix and 26 degrees Sunday.
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0: This is Steph Vivier in the morning.
2: Welcome along. Congratulations once again to Hans. We do have one more pair of tickets to see Tom Jones to give away tomorrow morning. So don't miss that with us tomorrow at 6:40. Tell your friends, set the alarm extra early. If they're not getting in on the 6 o'clock part of the show, they're missing out big time. Especially because that is exactly when our good friend, Dr. Mitch Schulman, joins us. And he joins us now. Good morning, Dr. Mitch.
20: Good morning to you. I hope everyone's having a great start to their day.
2: Yeah, we're doing our very best. That's it. A little rainy today, but as long as we get a dry weekend, we don't mind so far. I wonder if that'll stop the kids out there on those e-scooters, Dr. Mitch. I have definitely noticed this in our neighborhood. The e-scooters are, I don't know this to be a fact, but seem to be an alternative to parents buying cars for their kids to get back and forth from high school. At least that's what's going on in my neighborhood.
20: I don't know about that, but certainly we see a lot of kids on them, and you have to be careful. They're unstable inherently just because of the way they're made, the two little wheels and all of that. So you have to maintain your balance. It's difficult to maintain your balance. And there's been a call from the two major pediatric hospitals in BC and in Montreal who've both noticed a dramatic increase over the last couple of years in the number of kids injured, mainly in the age group between 13 and 15, and more significant injuries. So as before, a smaller percentage were being admitted. Up to 20% of these kids are now having to be, their injuries are so bad, they're having to be admitted to the hospital. More than half aren't wearing helmets. More than half are going above the speed limit, which is 25 kilometers per hour. So it's a real problem. And I don't know if everyone's aware, but there are rules about these in Ontario. Basically, there's two levels of legislation in Ontario to cover e-scooters. The provincial level is basically experimental. And I think until 2029, they're leaving a lot of the control up to your local municipality to decide exactly the very specific rules. But certainly, they all have to be over the age of 16. And a lot of these kids, as I mentioned, are younger. Two, you have to be wearing a helmet if you're under the age of 18. I would argue anybody on these needs to be wearing a helmet because the really severe injuries, yes, you can fall and break something without question, but the severe injuries are facial to the face, dental to the teeth, and to the head. And you've seen fractures, bleeds within the head as a result of that. So everyone under the age of 18 by law has to wear a helmet. I don't know well how well it's being enforced. You have to be standing. You can't go more than 24 kilometers an hour. And they have to have lights and follow the appropriate highway rules. I suspect if we actually enforce the rules that were in place, we would see a dramatic improvement in safety. I suspect part of the problem right now is a failure to enforce the rules. And I don't point the finger at the police or your local security officers. I point the fingers at parents. You know, if you're going to get your kid a scooter, an e-scooter, it's like getting them a car. You wouldn't let your kid or think, I hope you wouldn't let your kid get behind the wheel of a car without the proper instruction on how to drive and the whole bit and the, you know, the use of the seat belts and everything. I think you have to approach e-scooters the same way. They're not toys.
2: Dr. Mitch, I mentioned I see them a lot in my neighborhood, and this one always makes me laugh when there are two teenage boys on there. Like, they're about 16 years old, which is kind of cute because they're, like, snuggled together, and it's like, I don't know, boys of that age don't really snuggle anymore. But there's also a helmet that's hanging from the handlebar of the scooter. So two heads, one helmet, no one's wearing it.
20: And if you have two people, first off, you're not allowed to have a passenger by law in Ontario. But having said that, imagine how difficult it is to control the stability if you're one person, how much more difficult it becomes if you are two people balancing on that relatively thin plank with two wheels, one in front and one behind, two tiny wheels. So you're increasing the instability, you're increasing the risk of an injury, accident, or fall. Cute it might be, but dangerous it is.
2: Definitely. Okay, Dr. Mitch, you're going to break my heart because I'm such a supplement girly. I've always got my little bags of different kinds of supplements. One of them I take is omega-3. We've heard from a long time to take this one because it's supposed to be good for your brain. It's supposed to stave off Alzheimer's disease. That might not be the case.
20: Well, in this report in The Lancet, the e-biology journal of The Lancet, basically they looked at over 365 people. Half of them, they were given very large supplements of the omega-3 fatty acids, half weren't. All of them started off with low levels of omega-3 fatty acids in their circulation, and about half of them had an increased risk for dementia because they carried a specific gene, the apolipoprotein E, 4 gene. And on top of that, all of them had a risk factor for dementia in general, whether it was obesity or something like that. And they followed them for 24 months. Half got it, half didn't. They knew that the omega-3s were getting into the circulation because they saw changes in the red blood cells. They knew it was getting to the brain because they measured the fluid that bathed the brain and they saw higher levels of omega-3s. But after 2 years, in these people between the ages of 55 and about 60, 70, 80, they basically found that when they looked at their brains on MRIs, no real change. In other words, it didn't protect them in any way. It didn't get bigger, or it didn't stop the age-related decline. And two, when they did cognitive testing, how well is your brain working? How are you thinking? They didn't see a big change. Now, you have to take a study like this with a grain of salt, maybe with your omega-3 supplement. It was only 2 years, right? Who knows if they had followed them for 5 years or 10 years or 15 years, what would have happened? I think there are two key messages to take away from studies like this. And this is not the first time we've seen this. Supplements don't replace a healthy diet. Supplements don't make up for a sedentary lifestyle. So if you really want to protect your brain, you really got to eat healthy fish twice a week, and the fish, salmon, herring, mackerel, sardines, or walnuts, or chia seeds, or flax seeds. And if you eat a healthy diet and are at increased risk, maybe then the omega-3s will help you. But they don't replace a healthy diet. And I think it's a natural mindset, but I think it's the mindset almost all of us have. I didn't really eat properly today. I'll take my supplement. It'll make up for it. And it doesn't. And that's one of the key messages from this study. It won't make up for a failure to be active. It won't make up for a failure to eat a healthy diet. It won't make up for being sedentary, getting enough rest, and trying to avoid stress. So there may be other advantages to the omega-3s. Don't forget, these are fatty acids that we need to maintain our brain, and we don't make enough. So you really do need to make sure you're getting enough. And the best way of getting them, the best way of making sure you're getting enough, is to have these fatty fish, these deep water fatty fish, once or twice a week, and then to have, your nuts and your seeds, and to be active. If you look at populations, we talked about the Mediterranean diet in the past. If you look at the populations that live around the Mediterranean, that follow the quote-unquote Mediterranean diet with the fruits, the nuts, the vegetables, they have higher levels of omega-3s, yes, but they're not getting them from supplements. They're getting them from the fish in their diet and the nuts and the other sources in their diet, the seeds in their diet. They're not getting it from a supplement. And they're healthy because they're getting enough omega-3s from diet, and they're being physically active, and they're socially connected. So I have no problem with people taking a supplement. You may want to touch bases with your doctor, your pharmacist, because they can interact with other medications you might be on. I have no problem with taking omega-3s. But don't look at them as the magic bullet that's going to save you if you're not doing all the other things.
2: Okay, there we go. That saves everybody from throwing away that expensive bottle that they bought.
20: I hope they didn't buy an expensive bottle.
2: Yeah, you can get them on deals at big box stores that shall remain unnamed.
20: Exactly.
2: Dr. Mitch, always a pleasure. Thanks for your time.
20: Have a great day.
2: You too. Dr. Mitch Shulman, emergency medical specialist, joining us to give us the real deal on supplements and on e-scooters. So you've been warned. Coming up, Matt Holmes has your news. You've been warned. This is 610 CKTV.
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9: Good morning, I'm Matt Holmes. Some clouds, a few showers moving through the day. Right now it's 17 degrees. Coming up, an appeal in St. Catharines, the loonie struggling and a pilot with a medical emergency. First check on traffic.
8: QEW for area bound approaching Bowen Construction, blocking the right lane. For area bound at Gilmore Construction, blocking the right lane there. Also, Toronto bound at Central Avenue, we still have ongoing roadwork blocking the left lane. However, beyond that, the QEW Toronto bound is a clear drive. 406 is up to speed in both directions. 405, 420 and Highway 58, nice and quiet. St. Catharines, Martindale closed south of Main Street between Delmere and Courtland. When kids play, they win. 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I'm Giles Tingey, 610 CKTB Time Saver Traffic, next in 15 minutes.
9: In news, a meeting taking place this afternoon in St. Catharines to go over an appeal to repair or tear down buildings at the former GM site on Ontario Street. CKTV's Bonnie Heslop with the details.
21: The Property Standards Committee will be meeting in council chambers at 5 o'clock today to hear from the property owners. They're appealing an order from the city to repair or demolish the crumbling buildings on the Ontario Street site. You can attend today's meeting in person or you can watch the city's live stream. The property has sat empty and idle for 16 years, having ceased all manufacturing operations in 2010. Some community groups, such as Coalition for a Better St. Catharines, are calling for action on the property, saying they're worried about the stability of the structures, chemicals in the soil, and the lack of security. Reporting in Niagara, Bonnie Heslop, 610 CKTV News.
9: The Canadian dollar has steadily fallen over the past several weeks to trade around the 70-cent U.S. mark, down about 4 cents since May. Carl Shimoda, who leads Copay's currency research group, says the weakness in the loonie is coming from south of the border.
22: It's essentially being caught in a pincer movement between a slow and weak domestic economy and a U.S. dollar that is crushing all of its global rivals. It's really both forces acting on it at the same time.
9: Shimoda says the AI boom is driving more investments in the U.S. as companies turn around higher profits and the U.S. economy performs better than expected. That's weighing on the loonie. Now, a group of economists is raising the alarm about what they call a data quality crisis in Canada. Desjardins says in a new report today that the data that Statistics Canada reports is less reliable than usual and subject to bigger revisions. Deputy Chief Economist Randall Bartlett says he's worried that data collection could get worse as the federal government pressures the agency to find cost savings in the coming years.
23: For me, it comes down to prioritizing not necessarily just finding savings at Statistics Canada, but ensuring that they have adequate resources, tools, and direction to ensure that they're being efficient, but providing the best possible output that they can.
9: A spokesperson for StatsCan says it's normal to expect volatile data in periods of economic upheaval, but adds those fluctuations should smooth out over time. Well, after recent security concerns were raised, there's an increase in security coming to Lakeside Park this summer. City Council is approving a plan that will see a private security team patrol the area on weekends and holidays until the end of September. St. Catharines Fire Chief Dave Upper Harper says there's also another boost to security at the beach.
3: We had cameras installed through a pilot project. It's going to be through the summer, through the Emergency Management Fund. We were able to work with Trey Sanderson from security to do a pilot project over the summer. So we've got security cameras that are going to be in place at both Lakeside Park and Sunset Beach. And we've been able to cover those costs. They're about $2,200 for the season. So we're looking forward to being able to have those cameras up and seeing how they can help us mitigate some of the issues.
9: The security patrol will cost $40,000 for the season, the funding coming out of the city's tax rate stabilization reserve. An Air Canada flight to Halifax was diverted to Boston when a pilot had a medical issue mid-flight.
5: The airline says the pilot's medical issue forced the flight from Newark, New Jersey to Halifax to be diverted to Boston. Air Canada says the captain experienced the issue and was removed from the flight deck in accordance with safety protocols. The first officer took control of the plane and diverted the flight to Boston, where it landed safely. Air Canada says the captain has been taken for medical treatment in Boston, and work was underway to provide the 61 affected passengers with another way to Halifax.
9: And the Thorold Kiwanis Club wants your empties. The organization running a bottle drive on Saturday, July 4th between 9 and 2 in the afternoon. Fundraising Chair James Simons.
6: Come to the CCAG on 131 Richmond Street in Thorold. You just driving through, we'll unload your empties, and then you leave, and then we'll be cashing our empties to fund future projects for kids and youth.
9: They're looking for empty cans and glass bottles. The proceeds will help the Early Childhood Community Development Center. For more local news that matters, go to 610cktb.com. In sports, we go off to the World Cup, where Canada will play in the round of 32, just not against the team that many expected. The Canadian men dropping their final Group B game 2-1 to Switzerland yesterday, put in a hard push at the end, but couldn't get the tie to win the group. That means they finished second. They had to wait for the late games last night to figure out who their opponents were. Many expected it to be Korea. However, South Africa, they upset Korea last night, 1-0 to take second place in Group A. Now, Mexico, they take the win in Group A after a 3-0 win over Czechia. That means it's South Africa taking on Canada, the round of 32. That's going to be this coming Sunday out in Los Angeles. Also, winners yesterday, they include Morocco, Brazil, and Bosnia-Herzegovina. Today, the matches include Germany taking on Ecuador, the Dutch battle with Tunisia, and Sweden plays Japan. Blue Jays, another late game collapse with a couple of runs given up late. They lose 3-1 to the Astros. They lose the series to Houston 2-1. Toronto opening a new series tonight up at the Dome against Texas. Kevin Gausman will get the start for the Bluebirds. Well, in Jackfish, they beat Toronto last night 7-4. They're back home at the Pond this evening, a 7 o'clock start to take on Hamilton. And over to the NHL, they're getting ready for the draft, the Buffalo Sabres, with a couple of moves. The Sabres locking up Zach Benson with a 7-year deal worth $52 million. They also get a third-round pick from Washington in the sign-and-trade with Alex Tuch. Tuch signing an 8-year deal worth $10.5 million a season with the Caps. Your weather's next.
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9: Forecast, we've got cloud cover, maybe a shower or a passing thunderstorm today. 20 feeling like 25 the high. Tonight down to 16 degrees, still a chance of a shower or a storm. Tomorrow mainly cloudy through the day. 24 is going to feel like 29 with the humidity. Cloudy and 25 on Saturday. Sunday and Monday, a mix of sun and cloud. Warming up to 26 Sunday, 28 Monday, 30 degrees by Tuesday.
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0: Well, joining us now to tell us all about it is Drew Toth, founder and CEO of Elevate Living. Good morning, Drew.
1: Good morning, Steph. How are you doing this morning?
0: I'm so good. Thanks for joining us. Excited to hear about Bench Talks. This is a speaker series. It starts tonight. Tell us about it.
1: So we're super excited to launch this six-part series at Fieldstone at the Bench Brewing. And really what this series is all about, it's about bringing the community together and fostering conversations around some of the challenges we're facing in Canada, Ontario, and specifically locally here in Niagara around environment, housing, business, and sustainability. And so we really believe in bringing people together. It's not about a lecture. It's about a conversation, and it's about a conversation to talk honestly and openly about these challenges, and more importantly, start leading to action and look at how are we coming together to start addressing some of these issues.
0: Okay, that's a big part of it. It's like there's all this talk, but what do we actually do about it? I think it's important to kind of get your background as well. Tell us about Elevate Living and, you know, the different experiences that have brought you to being someone who might have some thoughts about this.
1: No, thanks, Steph. So I'm the CEO of Elevate Living, and our mission is to meet the needs of the community through housing. And we're focused on affordable housing, environmentally friendly housing, so carbon emission reductions. And we're also focused on how do we engage with the community and really hear what the true needs are and meet them through housing. And that's what's bringing us to the table to dialogue about this. And to go back to the part that you said about solutions and actually doing things, we want to bring people to the table for this conversation that have lived experience. So not just conversations, but people who are actually doing these things in the community to share about what are the challenges when you're actually bringing this to the community and how are you working through those? What are some of the solutions and how can we keep applying it here in Niagara?
0: Also joining you tonight, Matt Griffin, founder and CEO of Bench Brewing. So interesting. What's his part in all of this? You know, you think about someone who's running a brewery. How does his experience and thoughts work into all of the topic?
1: Well, I'll tell you, Matt is a great example of a leader who's brought his team together to bring a real gem to Niagara. I mean, you say, hey, it's a brewery. What does a brewery have to do with this? Well, Bench Brewery is not just a place that makes beer. It's a business that has brought jobs. It's brought a great social space for people to engage, connect, enjoy themselves. And he's also demonstrated how to be an environmentally friendly brewery. Bench Breweries is one of the only two B-certified breweries in all of Canada. And we have this great example in our community of a social space that's created economic opportunity for the region that highlights some of what is, you know, our greatest assets in Niagara. And so this, we thought, was the perfect space and the perfect partnership to sort of start living this out. And Matt has gone through what it actually means to be a built, sustainable demonstration of a environmentally friendly business. And that's why we really chose that location.
0: I love it. I actually had a great opportunity to meet and chat with Matt on one of our roundtable road trips this spring, and we were cracking in NA beers at 7 o'clock in the morning. So it was a great conversation. Really enjoyed that. So for anybody who has the opportunity tonight, I mentioned at the top of this, Drew, that you guys are offering this for free.
1: You got it. You know what? We don't want any barriers. We want everybody to be able to come out and be a part of that and engage. You know, some of the greatest lessons that I have learned and have been applied to our business have been from open dialogues with just a variety of people with different backgrounds and different lived experience. So we really want to just make it an even playing field and have everyone open and encourage that dialogue so we can all learn from different perspectives so we can help grow.
0: Interesting stuff. It's all happening tonight at 6:30. People do register, though, right? Benchbrewing.com is where you should go if you want to go.
1: You got it. Yep. There is a link on the website for people to register. We ask you to register just so we understand.

0: understand how many people are out, and we can service everyone appropriately.
1: And then you said it's a speaker series, so do you have the other schedule available as well if people aren't able to come tonight but they are interested?
0: Yeah, so for anyone who is interested that comes out, the future dates will be posted on the website, and we will be releasing and sharing that tonight as well. And so this six-part series will invite other folks like Matt and myself who are out there and applying these principles and working through solutions. And it's really going to be, there's going to be Q&A, there's going to be open dialogue. And out of this, really the hope and the goal and what we will do is we will have a lot of this dialogue form and be applied to future things that are being done in the community. You know, Niagara, I've been born and raised in Niagara, and there's so many things to love about it. And so despite some of the challenges we're having, Niagara is growing, and there's so many good things that are happening that we want to highlight, and then we want to talk about these challenges, and how are we going to grow to be one of the best communities in Canada, from an economic opportunity to available housing to a demonstration of carbon emission reduction and how we're going to handle climate change going forward. You know, there's so many good examples in Niagara, and we just want to keep that momentum going and grow it.
1: Big vision, big goals right there. Amazing conversation tonight. Drew, thanks for coming to us this morning and telling us about it. And I hope you'll come back again soon, because I'd love to get into some of those solutions and things that you guys do get into.
0: You know what, Steph? Look forward to it. Thanks for the conversation. Always appreciate it. Make it a great day. Niagara, make it a great day. We hope to see you out at Bench Talks.
1: You got it. Drew Toth, founder and CEO of Elevate Living, tonight with Bench Talks. 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Let's hit the streets.
2: QEW for area bound approaching Bowen. Construction blocking the right lane. Further for area bound at Gilmore, the right lane's also blocked for construction. Toronto bound at Central Avenue, construction blocking the left lane. Then it's a clear drive right the way up to the Burlington Skyway, which is also currently running incident and volume free. Around Hamilton, Lincoln Red Hill looking good this morning. 406 up to speed in both directions. St. Catharines, Martindale closed south of Main Street between Dalemere Boulevard and Cortlandt Street. 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I'm Giles Tingey, 610 CKTB Time Saver Traffic, next in 15 minutes.
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3: Forecast, we've got cloud cover, maybe a shower or a passing thunderstorm today. 20 feeling like 25 the high. Tonight down to 16 degrees, still a chance of a shower or a storm. Tomorrow mainly cloudy through the day. 24 is going to feel like 29 with the humidity. Cloudy and 25 on Saturday. Sunday and Monday, a mix of sun and cloud. Warming up to 26 Sunday, 28 Monday, 30 degrees by Tuesday.
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1: Thanks for doing it, and we cover it all. Let me tell you, from free talks and talking about the future, we'll talk healthcare in a little bit, business as well, and a horrific crime that really gripped the area last year. This week, there was a guilty plea in the case. Daniel Senecal pleading guilty to a vicious assault on a three-year-old girl in her Wellham bedroom last year. So, trigger warning for anybody who has been impacted by something similar, and this may impact their day. However, we will not get into any of the details specifically of the case, but more so reaction to it. Joining us now, Niagara South MP Fred Davies. Good morning, Fred.
9: Good morning, Steph. How are you?
1: I'm so good. Thanks for joining us on the show.
9: My pleasure. My pleasure.
1: Wanted to reach out to you because following this guilty plea earlier this week, you took to social media to share some of your thoughts about it. And I just wanted you to, you know, have an opportunity to share those with our listeners this morning.
9: Well, look, this thing, I didn't expect when I first got elected a year ago that this would define the first year of my mandate, but it has. When Little Lee was assaulted, it was on the street that my grandparents lived when I was a kid, and I used to walk that street, which at the time was safe, you know, as a child in Welland. So it really was a gut punch when I heard about this crime. And, you know, I went to my leader and I said, we need to speak loudly and often on this. And he gave me the opportunity over the past year to raise this frequently in the House of Commons and in committee. But it really is goes to the heart of reform of the criminal code and the justice system in Canada, how we treat vile and horrendous criminals like Daniel Senecal. His guilty plea this week saves us from a lengthy trial, and much of the, although the details were read into the court record this week, we won't have to relive that in any extended way, which I think is a blessing for the community, which is still hurting to its core on this horrendous crime.
1: Yeah, I think if there's any comfort or solace to be had in this case, it's that this proceeding will not go on longer than it needs to, therefore taking up precious resources at the most minimum and the maximum re-traumatizing victims in this case, yeah, or otherwise. And, you know, interesting that you're talking about, you know, how this has been one of the biggest issues. You know, we talk a lot about affordability, everything that's going on with the U.S. You would think that that's it. But when it comes to the core here in Niagara, we really want to protect the most vulnerable, and that's what this case has really highlighted, that people aren't feeling safe.
9: Yeah, absolutely. I mean, look, the core issues of affordability and the, you know, the issues across the country are still there, but when something this local happens, it really mobilizes the community. And you're aware of the survivors of sexual assault organized a group called Our Heart on Our Sleeve. I had the opportunity of hosting them in Ottawa for a roundtable with politicians from all sides of the house. It didn't get a lot of coverage. It did get coverage on social media, but I thought it was really important to bring those survivors to Ottawa because they were advocating for changes to the criminal code, which we have seen some. It'll be interesting to see how Bill C-14 applies in this case with Daniel Senecal. It just received royal assent on the 15th, and it doesn't. I think it comes into effect on July the 15th, but you know, it does provide stiffer sentencing. But look, people who follow this case, Daniel Senecal was released after a year of a sentence where he raped a 12-year-old boy. I mean, 1 year. Now he is pleading guilty, will be a repeat offender. I want to see, it'll be interesting to see what kind of sentence he gets, because for me, I mean, this goes to the core of what we believe to be an appropriate sentence for repeat sexual offenders, particularly against children. I think it'll be interesting to see, and I've put the justice minister on notice that he will be held accountable if this guy doesn't get a very stiff, long sentence.
1: And I think anything less than that, everyone here in the region is going to be revolted, to say the least. As you mentioned, you know, the sort of the timeline on this all is interesting because those laws coming into effect really just days before, it's July 21st that the proceedings are supposed to move forward in terms of how much what the sentencing might be. And these things are always a little bit gray, Fred, but is there any idea of how much more impact these changes will have in terms of sentencing than if this law hadn't passed?
9: Yeah, I mean, the Bill C-14 does change the criminal code. It puts reverse onus back into the code, which is a significant change. It does provide tougher sentencing. It does provide for minimum sentences. But my concern about this bill is at the end of this process, as we were debating it over the year, the government put in a new safety valve clause, which gives judges the authority to not live up to minimum sentences that are in the bill. So my concern, and again, we will see as this legislation takes effect in a few weeks, but if judges routinely do not impose stiffer sentences and use the safety valve clause, it will be a concern, and we'll be back on the floor of the House of Commons talking about that.
1: Oh, geez, definitely. The other, you know, thing that you pointed out in this case is that this individual was out on bail after being released. I'm sorry, not out on bail, but out on probation after being released early from another horrific crime where a victim is now going to have his entire life impacted because of this person's actions. And so, you know, that's another concern that, okay, you know, we go into July and we get this strict sentence and everyone throws their hands up and says hooray, only to in just a few years have him released again.
9: Yeah, and I think the people who didn't pay a whole lot of attention to this stuff locally now are paying attention to it. And the appalling reality of a person being released after assaulting a 12-year-old after 1 year to me is just incomprehensible. I can't fathom that at all. But now with a second conviction facing him, what is an appropriate sentence? I mean, everybody has a different opinion on that. But this legislation does lay out minimum sentences for repeat sexual offenders. I don't know how much time he will get for time served. I don't know how much will be relieved because he pleaded guilty and doesn't go through a lengthy trial. I mean, all of that stuff has an impact on sentencing. It will be the community is really, it will be watching closely to ensure that this individual gets a sentence that is commensurate with the crime. And to me, I mean, if it were up to me, he'd never see light of day again. The horrendous crime just is unforgivable. I mean, I would label him a dangerous offender now, which would then even impose stricter regulations on how he would ever see the light of day.
1: Well, we will see what happens. Just about a month from now, that sentencing will take place. We really appreciate you joining the show this morning. Thank you for your time.
9: My pleasure. Thank you.
1: Niagara South MP Fred Davies joining us with this week's guilty plea from Daniel Senecal, the now admitted sexual assaulter of a 3-year-old girl and previous to that a 12-year-old boy. All right, coming up, we've got more. We're going to talk healthcare, and you may not know this, but there are a lot of innovations when it comes to healthcare happening right here in Niagara in terms of clinical trials and studies. We'll find out more about that with Elenia Orlando with Niagara Health. 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
3: Good morning, I'm Matt Holmes. 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We've got lots of clouds today. Right now it's 17 degrees. Coming up, increasing security at the beach, protecting copyrighted material, and AC/DC playing some pop-ups. First check on traffic.
2: QEW Fort Erie bound approaching Bowen construction block in the right lane. Further Fort Erie bound at Gilmore construction block in the right lane there also. Toronto bound at Central Avenue construction block in the left lane. If you continue on the QEW right up to Hamilton, that's looking like a good drive. No problems over the Burlington Skyway. Lincoln Red Hill up to speed. 406 also a solid this morning. St. Catharines, Martindale is closed south of Main Street between Dalemere and Cortland. 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It's the Super Redemption event at Shoppers Drug Mart this Friday to Wednesday, valid in-store and online. I'm Giles Tingey, 610 CKTV Time Saver Traffic, next in 15 minutes.
3: In news, a meeting taking place this afternoon in St. Catharines to go over an appeal to repair or tear down buildings at the former GM site. The Property Standards Committee will meet in council chambers at 5 o'clock to hear from the property owners. They're appealing an order from the city to repair or demolish the crumbling buildings on Ontario Street. Now this, while St. Catharines City Council is going to spend more money to increase security at Lakeside Park, councillors are approving a plan to spend $40,000 to hire a security patrol for the Port Dalhousie Beach. The patrol will be added on weekends and holidays until the end of September. Here's Councillor Bruce Williamson.
12: Certainly we want everyone to feel comfortable to go to Lakeside Park and all our beaches. And for the most part, they are safe. These were kind of two one-off incidents. So I don't think, I think people understand that and they should still feel comfortable.
3: Security cameras will also be operational at both Lakeside Park and Sunset Beach later on this month. Well, news and cultural industry groups want Ottawa to take a stand on how AI systems use copyrighted content.
13: They want the government to state it will not introduce an exemption to the law allowing the use of copyrighted content to train AI platforms. The call comes after the Liberal government released its long-awaited national AI strategy earlier this month. Questions and lawsuits have swirled for years around AI systems' unauthorized use of copyrighted content, but Ottawa's strategy failed to address the issue. The CEO of News Media Canada says that's troubling to news publishers.
3: A group of economists raising the alarm about what they call a data quality crisis in Canada. Desjardins says in a new report today that the data that Statistics Canada reports is less reliable because fewer Canadians are answering surveys and the U.S. tariff dispute is skewing trade data. Deputy Chief Economist Randall Bartlett says that has consequences for policymaking here in Canada.
14: There's a real concern that, you know, it becomes garbage in, garbage out. That if the data quality is extremely poor, even so-called evidence-based decisions ultimately could become poor decisions because of the fact that the data that those decisions are based on is of very poor quality.
3: The consensus estimate among economists and monetary policymakers was for real GDP growth of roughly 1.5% annualized in the first quarter. Now, the Canadian dollar has steadily fallen over the past several weeks to trade around 70 cents U.S., down about 4 cents since May. Sarah Ying of CIBC Capital Markets says a slow Canadian economy against a stronger U.S. economy is what's weighing on the loonie.
15: The Canadian economy is doing better. There's green shoots here, but it's not enough to become visible in a world where there's a lot of economic tailwinds going for the U.S. side.
3: Ying expecting the loonie to continue to weaken over the next couple of months before it finally starts recovering. Residents in Thorold can put their empties from Canada Day to good use. The Thorold Kiwanis Club running a bottle drive on Saturday, July 4th. Fundraising chair James Simon says proceeds will help support youth programs like the Early Childhood Community Development Center.
16: They do child care and early childhood education, and they just won Niagara Chamber of Commerce Business Award, and we also help fund community care. We help fund the TCAG, a variety of different programs.
3: You can drop your empty cans and glass bottles off at 131 Richmond Street between 9 and 2 o'clock in the afternoon on July 4th. And AC/DC is announcing pop-up events during its 2026 Power Up Tour.
17: They'll include exclusive merch, AC/DC-themed food and drink, ticket giveaways, plus an opportunity to win a guitar signed by Angus Young. 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
3: The Toronto pop-up is set for September 15th and 16th at Steam Whistle Brewing. AC/DC playing Rogers Stadium in Toronto on September 16th. 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In sports, Canada are off to the knockout stage of the World Cup, just not as group winners. The Canadian men dropping their final group game 2-1 to Switzerland. That means they finished second in Group B. They had to wait for the late games last night, though, to find out their opponents over in Group A. Mexico beat Czechia 3-0. The co-hosts win the group. Meantime, South Africa beat Korea 1-0. That means that South Africa will take on Canada in the round of 32. That game will be played this coming Sunday afternoon out in Los Angeles. Also winning yesterday, Bosnia-Herzegovina, Brazil, and Morocco. Today's games, they include Sweden taking on Japan, Germany plays Ecuador, and the Dutch battle Tunisia. Blue Jays gave up a couple of runs late. They lost 3-1 to the Astros. Toronto opening up a series tonight against Texas with Kevin Gausman on the mound. Welland Jackfish, they beat Toronto 7-4. Welland back home tonight to take on Hamilton. That's a 7 o'clock start at the pond. And moves continue ahead of the NHL draft. Buffalo locking up Zach Benson with a 7-year deal worth $52 million. The Sabres also picking up a third-round pick from Washington. The Capitals signing Alex Tuch to an 8-year deal worth $10.5 million a season. Your weather's next.
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3: Forecast, we've got cloud cover, maybe a shower or a passing thunderstorm today. 20 feeling like 25 the high. Tonight down to 16 degrees, still a chance of a shower or a storm. Tomorrow mainly cloudy through the day. 24 is going to feel like 29 with the humidity. Cloudy and 25 on Saturday. Sunday and Monday, a mix of sun and cloud. Warming up to 26 Sunday, 28 Monday, 30 degrees by Tuesday.
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1: Good morning to you. Big reminder about our Snips Ultimate Yard Makeover Contest. 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Just take a photo of your backyard, upload it at 610cktv.com, and let us know why you deserve a $2,000 yard makeover from Snips Landscape. You could be just as happy as producer Greg, as his yard has been getting made over all this week, and the results are gorgeous, so that could be you.
2: Profesh, perfect results. I'm so excited. I want to go home right now and just sit in my backyard.
1: You just want to leave?
2: Yeah.
1: You're dismissed.
2: In the rain, I will sit in the backyard.
1: That's right. Well, that'll be good for the seeds, right?
2: Yeah. Oh, yeah.
1: Yeah, because you got to seed that grass. All right, that's at 610cktv.com. Right now, though, we have a $100 OLG voucher to give away. That's to play Lotto Max. So their next draw is tomorrow night.
2: 17, please.
1: 17. $40 million up for grabs. 905-688-2582. 905-688-2582. All right, Greg's going to answer the phone, and we're going to say hi to Gene. Good morning, Gene.
3: Good morning.
1: How are you?
3: I'm good. It's a wonderful day. I'm looking forward to the rain.
1: A little bit sad yesterday, though, with the Canada match.
3: That's okay. We're not out of it yet.
1: No. Definitely.
3: We're still
1: not
3: hanging in there. We've got to go down to L.A. and take on, what is it?
1: South Africa.
3: Yeah.
1: Okay.
3: South Africa.
1: Okay.
3: So I'm feeling good about it.
1: I don't know where South Africa's ranked. I have no idea. I am trying to become an expert.
3: I don't know.
1: You know, all I'm like is like, Jonathan David, yay, I know a player.
3: That goalie yesterday, man, he was incredible. The Swiss goalie.
1: Oh, my God, yeah. Standing on his head.
3: I know.
1: That's the worst. Like, that's Swiss. The most talented person, right? The goaltender?
3: I would say so.
1: Because for long swaths of the game, you're just hanging out.
3: You're just hanging out there.
1: And then, all of a sudden, you gotta more than work. You gotta be like Dr. Octopus. You gotta have arms and legs, and for all my Marvel fans out there. So, it's a tough one.
3: Mm-hmm.
1: I feel for the goalies.
3: So do I.
1: It's a weird personality. I don't know if it's a personality or what it is. It's just a talent, I guess.
3: And they always wear a different uniform.
1: Yeah, they don't even match the other
3: guys.
1: Right. So we can tell it was you.
3: Well, this is how crazy I was yesterday. You know, I'm figuring Canada, they always wear red uniforms.
1: Yeah.
3: So, you know, the goal, and go, yeah, Canada scored!
1: I know.
3: Oh, hang on a sec. That's not Canada.
1: It was confusing. And then they kept panning to the crowd. They were in Vancouver, so there was a lot of Canadian fans.
3: Yes.
1: And the people in the stands were wearing red.
3: That's right.
1: So I did the same thing as you. I just kept getting confused.
3: I was very...
1: Because they had those black jerseys we all talked about yesterday that we all hated. Mm. But they didn't wear those.
3: No.
1: I mean, it looked good in terms of like the red and the white, but it was confusing.
3: Yeah, I know. I was confused.
1: It was confusing. All right, what's coming up on the show today, Gene?
3: We're going to talk about the Alto High-Speed Train. This is the one they want to build from Quebec City, stopping in Kingston, then it's going to come...
1: Well, stopping everywhere now.
3: Yeah, to Toronto.
1: It's now stopping right in your backyard.
3: So they have no building permit, they have no exact route, they have no starting date, they haven't laid 1 centimeter of track anywhere. Who knows when it's going to be completed? But the executives this week each received a $68,000 bonus.
1: Oh, wow. Because you guys are doing so great.
3: They're just doing so good.
1: Oh, my goodness.
3: So that totals about $2.3 million. So we're going to look into that this morning.
1: Good work if you can get it.
3: No kidding.
1: Oh, my goodness. That thing is so, like...
3: It'll never happen.
1: But because it's, again, let's add another stop. How many stops do you want? It's supposed to be high speed.
3: Hello.
1: One big city to another big city.
3: Mm-hmm.
1: Listen, I love all the small cities.
3: Yes.
1: Right? I love y'all. But the idea about this thing is to take away some congestion.
3: Exactly.
1: And most people are going from Toronto to Ottawa to Montreal.
3: Right.
1: Boom. Get it done. Give me 68,000 bucks.
3: A high-speed train to Belleville, Trenton.
1: Peterborough.
3: Well, we'll talk about that.
1: Okay, what else?
3: And Peter Sherman makes his return to the show. After a lengthy illness, he's okay now.
1: And oh, good. I'm glad to hear.
3: Yeah, Laura Babcock is going to be dropping by. And Mike Goforth, the union president here in Niagara for the parks. We're going to talk about, wait for it, Ferris wheels.
1: Oh, the Ferris wheel.
3: Whenever I mention Ferris wheels, or as Doug Ford calls them, observation wheels.
1: Ooh.
3: The text machine goes crazy.
1: That's right.
3: People hate the idea of a Ferris wheel.
1: Because we already have one.
3: I know, exactly.
1: And we have a beautiful park there, so
3: exactly.
1: Just leave it alone. Just
3: so we're going to talk about that.
1: All right, Gene, thank you so much.
3: Okay, see you at 9:05.
1: Greg was looking for caller 17.
2: Yeah, David. Congrats to David.
1: David.
2: Yeah, David.
1: Not Dave.
2: No, it's David. Yeah.
1: Okay, perfect. David, congratulations to you. You have a $100 OLG voucher to play Lotto Max. The next jackpot is tomorrow evening. Good luck to you. All right, 7:45. Let's take a look at the roads.
4: Major routes not looking too bad this morning. Bit of road work, QEW for area bound approaching Bowen. Construction blocking the right lane, and for area bound at Gilmore. Construction blocking the right lane there, but it's not causing us any kind of delays. Toronto bound at Central Avenue. Construction blocking the left lane. Beyond that, QEW is a good drive. 406 up to speed. That's nice and quiet this morning. 405, 420 and Highway 58. Incident and volume free. St. Catharines. Martindale does remain closed south of Main Street between Dalemere and Cortland. Around Hamilton, Link Red Hill and the Skyway continue to run incident and volume free. Bit of Toronto bound volume on the Skyway, but nothing out of the ordinary for this time in the morning. Cool your home for as little as $65 a month with a new AC from Shipton's Heating and Cooling. 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I'm Giles Tingey, 610 CKTB Time Saver Traffic, next in 15 minutes.
5: Forecast, we've got cloud cover, maybe a shower or a passing thunderstorm today. 20 feeling like 25 the high. Tonight down to 16 degrees, still a chance of a shower or a storm. Tomorrow mainly cloudy through the day. 24 is going to feel like 29 with the humidity. Cloudy and 25 on Saturday. Sunday and Monday, a mix of sun and cloud. Warming up to 26 Sunday, 28 Monday, 30 degrees by Tuesday.
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4: Thank you so much for being along today. And coming up in the 8 o'clock hour, Professor Marvin Ryder is going to be here, and he'll update us on the business stories of the week, including Amazon Prime Days are on now, and apparently we are not getting our wallets out for it. Professor Ryder will break all of that down for us coming up in just a little bit. Now, interactions with our healthcare system always produce some kind of story. And the story is usually that personal interaction, but we never really get an opportunity to look behind the curtain and find out a little bit more about what's happening in terms of research studies, clinical trials, looking into what's next. But if you have, you might know that here in Niagara, there is a lot of this research being done. And joining us now to tell us more about it is Elena Orlando, Director of Research Operations with Niagara Health, Niagara Health Knowledge Institute. Good morning, Elena.
5: Good morning, Steph.
4: Thank you so much for joining us today.
5: Thank you for having me.
4: Okay, so I didn't know about the Niagara Health Knowledge Institute until I read an article in the Standard this week. So what is your mandate? What is this arm of Niagara Health up to?
5: Well, I'm really excited to be able to talk about the Niagara Health Knowledge Institute because it is young. It was only established in 2023, but we have been running clinical trials at Niagara Health for quite a long time, actually stemming back decades in our oncology program, but really building up clinical trials in other areas for about the last 10 years before the Knowledge Institute was officially established in 2023 when we received a generous donation from the Colin McBain Foundation to do that. And so our mandate and our focus is on bringing things like clinical trials research to our community here in Niagara, allowing our patients to participate in research without needing to travel to larger centers like Hamilton or Toronto. And this can enable some of our patients to access new therapies or different ways of receiving their care as part of the existing care they're getting here at Niagara Health.
4: All right. Now, you mentioned, you know, what I would perceive to be some benefits there from having this here in Niagara, but I think we'll take a little bit of a step back. When we talk about a clinical trial, I'm sure we've all heard those terms before. What exactly is that? Is that trying out a drug that is new to the market or is about to hit the market? What does that mean?
5: That's a great question, Steph, and it can mean a lot of different things, or we can be testing different things. But at its basic core, a clinical trial is a way for us to systematically test whether a method of providing care, if that's a drug or an intervention like a device, is going to be able to improve the care that we're providing to our patients, but doing so in a way that's very scientific, comparing it to usually what is the current way we're providing care.
4: I found fascinating the article here, Elena, was that, you know, we think of a trial. I mean, that's probably, it's a big deal. You know, you've got teams that are following it. So I thought, oh, maybe, you know, we've done about one or two, but no, Niagara Health is participating in a lot of these. Like, tell us about the scope of this and what different kinds of trials that we've been involved in over the last few years.
5: I'm really proud to be able to share the breadth of work that's happening. And in 2025, we actually ran 58 clinical trials, national and international studies. More than 600 of our patients were able to take part in those trials in 2025 alone. And currently in 2026, we are on track to increase the number of trials that we're providing. And those run in a number of different areas. So I've mentioned oncology, but we also have a very large clinical trials program in critical care, which was one of our big programs that initiated the second wave of clinical research focus about over 10 years ago now. But we also run trials in areas like cardiology, hematology, thrombosis, infectious diseases. So it is quite encompassing. And as an organization and a community, I think it gives us a lot to be proud of, because not many community hospitals like Niagara Health participate and can offer clinical trials research to their patients and to their community.
4: Well, it is. I mean, we want to be cutting edge. Isn't that always the thing that patients and families are asking for when they're dealing with some kind of medical diagnosis? Is there anything we can do? Is there anything new coming out? We always want the latest and the greatest, right?
5: Absolutely. And so that's why we're so fortunate to have clinicians that are interested in running these trials for our patients, a dedicated team of research coordinators to run it. We want to be able to contribute to that new scientific knowledge about how care is going to change in the future. And so I think that's a really wonderful thing for our patients to be able to be a part of, because it can directly impact their care when they come to us for the hospital. But they're also contributing to the broader understanding and scientific knowledge of how we care for patients with certain conditions.
4: Yeah, fascinating to think that, you know, a clinical trial that patients take part in here, you know, say this year, patients across the country might be getting next year because of those results.
5: Absolutely. It's really exciting, and we're really hopeful that being able to have conversations like this will make the community more aware, more excited to participate, and eager to learn about the opportunities available to participate in a clinical trial when they come to Niagara Health.
4: What is the reaction when approached about being part of a clinical trial? Are people pretty open to it? Is it 50-50? What's the general reaction?
5: I would say it's hard to generalize, and a lot of times it's quite dependent on the nature of the study. But I think if I had to generalize it, I would say that most people are surprised when they learn that we are conducting clinical trials, because it hasn't become yet part of the conversation in the community that people know this is happening. And because clinical trials have historically not been conducted in smaller community centers like ours, the general assumption is that research doesn't happen here. So once that surprise wears off and our team is able to talk to them a little bit more about the trial they might be eligible for, generally people are quite receptive and interested in learning more about how their care might be able to change by being part of the trial that they're eligible for.
4: Can you tell us about this recent study using in-bed cycling and how that helped patients immediately?
5: That's a really exciting study that we wrapped up in critical care not too long ago. And basically, it looked at a device that allowed critically ill patients to be able to use their legs on a cycling type machine in their bed, and to see if it improved their ability to function and regain motion, and the ability to use their muscles in their legs a little bit better. And so there were some positive outcomes from that study overall. We were just one site that contributed to it, and very excitingly, it found that the length of stay for those patients in the ICU was reduced, and their overall hospital length of stay was lower. What is also very exciting about that is that although we stopped running the trial because it finished, if you go up to our ICU now, you might actually still see patients using that. So it's an example of how we tested an intervention. The device was given to us as part of participating in the trial, and it was immediately integrated and continued into the care that we're still providing to those two patients.
4: This is exciting stuff. I imagine also this helps in recruitment, which is what I talk to a lot about, you know, with the region and different groups that are trying to get doctors here, that doctors and other medical professionals want to be part of an organization that is looking for better ways to care for patients.
5: You're absolutely right. There has been research that suggests that where organizations run research and run clinical trials, there is the opportunity to have improved staff recruitment, clinicians and other staff, and also retention of those individuals, which is quite important in healthcare as well in the current context. There are also other organizational benefits that have been shown in other organizations, like more efficient operations and better patient outcomes, higher patient satisfaction, things like that, that extend even beyond the group of individuals who are directly participating in the trial. So as an organization, I think Niagara Health sees the benefit of conducting research more broadly than just the direct clinical benefits, but seeing the big picture of how this can improve the organization as well, which has important implications for the community as well.
4: Well, this has been a fascinating conversation. I hope you'll come back on the show again soon.
5: It would be my absolute pleasure. I really appreciate the opportunity to speak about our work.
4: Anytime. Elena Orlando joining us, Director of Research and Operations with the Niagara Health Knowledge Institute. As she says, a long-running history here in Niagara of this type of research being done, but the institute itself, kind of a baby, an infant, in the last 3 years, the Niagara Health Knowledge Institute. So interesting stuff going on there. Matt Holmes has your news. 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
7: Good morning, I'm Matt Holmes. Some clouds and showers possible right now at 17 degrees. Coming up, watching wait times across the country, concerns about data collection, and a lawsuit against Tesla. First check on traffic.
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9: QEW for area bound approaching Bowen, construction blocking the right lane. For area bound at Gilmore, construction blocking the right lane. And for area bound on ramp at Thompson Road is closed, all for construction. Toronto bound at Central Avenue, construction there blocking the left lane. After that is a clear drive right over the Skyway. Although Toronto bound Skyway, we are starting to see a little bit of volume there just before you hit the QEW. 406 is up to speed in both directions. Red Hill and Link also incident volume free. 405, 420, Highway 58, nice and clear. 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Valid in-store and online. I'm Giles Tingey, 610 CKTB. Time saver traffic next in 15 minutes.
7: In news, a new report says wait times in emergency departments across the country are made longer by the lack of available spots in long-term care facilities and home care programs.
10: The report by the Canadian Institute for Health Information says patients who could be discharged to rehab centers, long-term care homes, or home care end up waiting an average of 24 days in hospital inpatient units. The trickle-down effect means other patients who need to be admitted to the hospital are stuck waiting in the emergency department for a bed to become available. Half of admitted patients had waited in the ER for more than 16 hours. 8% of patients admitted to hospital became alternate level of care, meaning they no longer required acute care but couldn't be discharged because there was no appropriate follow-up care ready for them.
7: There'll be more security at the beach in Port Dalhousie this summer. City councilors agreeing to spend $40,000 to hire a private security team to patrol the area on weekends and holidays. The new patrol will be added until the end of September. The city also ready to launch a pilot program that will see security cameras operational at both Lakeside Beach and Sunset Beach. Fire Chief Dave Upper.
11: The other thing through our pilot project with regards to the security cameras, the NRP have a direct feed from our cameras, so they will monitor what's happening at the beach through the cameras. So in the event that they start to see something escalate, they will redeploy additional resources.
7: The funding for the security team will come out of the city's tax rate stabilization reserve. A group of economists raising the alarm bells about what they call a data quality crisis in Canada.
12: Desjardins says in a new report today that the Data Statistics Canada reports is becoming less reliable. Deputy Chief Economist Randall Bartlett says he fears economic forecasts and government policy decisions will suffer for this.
13: Even so-called evidence-based decisions ultimately could become poor decisions.
12: Fewer Canadians answering surveys and the U.S. tariff dispute were cited as potential reasons for inaccurate trade data.
7: This is a report out of Toronto, so you can take from it what you will. The new report showing that Toronto has seen a dramatic spike in speeding, generally more predominant on streets with a posted speed limit of 30 kilometers an hour. The report shows the percentage of drivers traveling at least 16 kilometers an hour over the limit on some streets surged nearly 400%. The latest numbers come after the Ford government scrapped automated speed enforcement cameras back in November. The report found that the proportion of vehicles traveling at least 11 kilometers an hour or more over the speed limit increased from 2 to 8%. Instead of taking those empties back to the beer store, a community group in Thorold would like you to put them in their hands. The Thorold Kiwanis Club running a bottle drive on Saturday, July 4th at 131 Richmond Street. Fundraising chair James Simon says they'll be on hand between 9 in the morning and 2 in the afternoon.
14: This is our first fundraiser event. We're a very new club, only a few months old, and this is our first fundraiser, and we're just hoping to raise any amount of money to help us get started with future programming.
7: Proceeds will help support youth programs like the Early Childhood Community Development Center. And the family of a Texas woman killed when a Tesla slammed into her home is now suing the automaker.
10: Court records show 76-year-old Martha Avila died last Friday when the electric vehicle crashed into her home in the town of Katy. The Harris County Sheriff's Office says the Tesla Model 3 was being driven by Michael Butler with an automated driving assistance system when it left the roadway and struck the brick home. Tesla's blaming the driver and claims he manually overrode the self-driving system. Earlier this week, Tesla CEO Elon Musk posted on X that the situation makes no sense since full self-driving operates the car at low speeds and this was a high-speed crash. Avila's family has filed a wrongful death lawsuit alleging that Tesla and the driver are both at fault.
7: For more local news that matters, go to 610cktv.com. In sports, we go off to the World Cup where Canada will play in the round of 32, just not against the team that many expected. The Canadian men dropping their final Group B game 2-1 to Switzerland yesterday, put in a hard push at the end, but couldn't get the tie to win the group. That means they finished second. They had to wait for the late games last night to figure out who their opponents were. Many expected it to be Korea. However, South Africa, they upset Korea last night, 1-0 to take second place in Group A. Now, Mexico, they take the win in Group A after a 3-0 win over Czechia. That means it's South Africa taking on Canada, the round of 32. That's going to be this coming Sunday out in Los Angeles. Also, winners yesterday, they include Morocco, Brazil, and Bosnia-Herzegovina. Today, the matches include Germany taking on Ecuador, the Dutch battle with Tunisia, and Sweden plays Japan. Blue Jays, another late game collapse with a couple of runs given up late. They lose 3-1 to the Astros. They lose the series to Houston 2-1. Toronto opening a new series tonight up at the Dome against Texas. Kevin Gausman will get the start for the Bluebirds. Well, in Jackfish, they beat Toronto last night 7-4. They're back home at the Pond this evening, a 7 o'clock start to take on Hamilton. And over to the NHL, they're getting ready for the draft, the Buffalo Sabres, with a couple of moves. The Sabres locking up Zach Benson with a 7-year deal worth $52 million. They also get a third-round pick from Washington in the sign-and-trade with Alex Tuch. Tuch signing an 8-year deal worth $10.5 million a season with the Caps. Your weather's next.
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7: Forecast, we've got clouds for the day, maybe a few showers moving through, even a risk of a thunderstorm later this afternoon. 20 feeling like 25 with the humidity. Low down to 16 tonight, still with a chance of a shower or a thunderstorm. Mainly cloudy tomorrow, maybe some sun in the afternoon, 24. Cloudy and 25 on Saturday, a sun-cloud mix and 26 degrees Sunday.
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1: Well, thanks so much for listening and hanging out with us on a bit of a cloudy Thursday morning. Bit of rain today. That's all right. Still my favorite day of the week. Professor Marvin Ryder on the way. He'll give us an update on inflation data from May. We'll also talk about a real estate report that's got some good news and some bad news. And one way to become a millionaire as well. Good news or bad news, Greg? I didn't see this yesterday, but speed limits increasing to 110 over more highways. So more sections of the 401 and 416 in eastern Ontario will increase on Friday. And then other parts of the 401, 402, 403, 416, 417, and QEW will change September 30th. So remember, I think this all happened, it started, I think, with Doug Ford becoming premier like 8 years ago, where we had the pilot project.
2: Which was here in Grimsby.
1: Yeah. And apparently everything went fine. So

0: but everyone's doing it. If you're not going 130 on the QEW, they're like, they're honking. They're like, get out of here. You don't deserve to drive. Mm-hmm. Take your license away.
1: Which I don't mind because, you know, then I'm going 120 and then the copper that we pass is, no, get them. Get them, officer. They're when cars are flying by me, I have no worries about my speed. No matter the speed I'm going.
0: Yeah, it doesn't matter. As long as somebody's passing you. And that's the way it is. At least in the QEW, there's always someone passing you.
1: Yes.
0: Which is great.
1: Yeah.
0: The attention is taken away from me.
1: I just hope that we don't add that to the don't ask, don't tell.
0: That now it's...
1: The 10.
0: It used to be 100 was 120, now it's 110, now it's 130.
1: Yeah.
0: It's the 20K math.
1: Yes.
0: This has probably been a problem for officers pulling people over. Because not the entire QEW is 110. And that might surprise people on the QEW right now.
1: Right. And if you're a slow driver and you go 100, there are people that go 100. Are they bumping it up to 110? I don't think so.
0: They kind of have to, though.
1: I'd like them to.
0: In a 110 environment, going 100 is crazy. Right?
1: Yes.
0: It's a death sentence. I'm frightened for those people. I want to put bubble wrap around their cars because I don't know what's going to happen to them.
1: Or stay to the right, the far right.
0: Stay to the right.
1: Can't do that in the fast lane.
0: The problem with staying to the right, though, is if I'm merging onto the highway, then there you are going 100.
1: Get over!
0: Yes! And I'm like, because some of those merges, you don't have that much time. You don't have that much space.
1: Right.
0: And then you've got slowpoke 100 there.
1: That won't move over.
0: That's
1: when
0: right.
1: They have the safe room to do so.
0: But they can't move over because they're only going 100. And if someone else comes up in the middle going 130 now.
1: Yeah, but sometimes you see it. It's clear. You can get over. Move.
0: Yeah, I know.
1: Trucks, I get. The big transports, if they can't do it.
0: They can't do it.
1: It can only be if it's safe to do so, right?
0: Right.
1: But and then you got the lineup of cars behind you on the ramp. And you're like, oh, I'm trying here.
0: Yeah, it's like, it's not my fault. It's not me. But I do feel for police officers, because I wonder how many of them have pulled someone over and went, you know, faster driving, ma'am. Because it was me, probably, they were pulling over. And then someone says, well, that's only 10 over. And they go, well, actually, it's 20 over because it's 100. No, it's not. It's 110. Well, actually, it was a pilot project and the province is, you know, like it's very confusing that these arbitrary lines that have been drawn on these highways, like either the whole highway is 110 or it's not 110.
1: Are there bigger fish to fry or is this just like it's been a project? It's been in the works for years now.
0: Yeah.
1: But are they like, maybe healthcare could use some...
0: But that's why I'm like, why are we... So 938 kilometers are being added throughout Friday and September 30th. Just do it. Just right now. Just dug for it. Boop! Snapped your fingers. Boop! There we go. It's 110.
1: Get the signs up.
0: Yeah. Get somebody out there with a little whiteout, put a 1 over the 0, and you're done.
1: Whiteout?
0: If I'm... running the province, the budget is being followed, Greg. That's the thing. I'm not getting a new sign ordered. We're just going to get whiteout. We're just going to cut the 0 and make it into a 1.
1: Right. Yeah. The funny looking one with a little space in between because...
0: Yeah. You know what it means.
1: You cut the 0.
0: Because I cut the 0 to make it.
1: Yeah.
0: I'll cut the 0 in half and then use the 1 part of the 0 to make the little 1 top and bottom part.
1: Mm-hmm.
0: It's fine. People know what I mean. Anyway, drive safe, guys. We need you. We need all of you.
1: Gotta go. Gotta get there quick.
0: Gotta get there.
1: I have to get there.
0: Gotta get there is the most important, not the quick. All right, 905-688-2582. Coming up, Professor Marvin Ryder. Let's take a look at the roads. Let's see how it's going out there.
2: QEW for area bound approaching Bowen Construction, blocking the right lane. Further for area bound at Gilmore Construction, blocking the right lane there. Also, for area bound on ramp at Thompson Road is closed. If you're in the opposite direction, Toronto Bound QEW at Central Avenue Construction, blocking the left lane there. From there, it's a clear drive right the way up to the Burlington Skyway, where we do pick up some volume.

0: But nothing out of the ordinary for this time in the morning. Redhill and The Link also up to speed. 406, 405 and 420 looking good. 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I'm Giles Tingey, 610 CKTB Time Saver Traffic next in 15 minutes.
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2: Forecast, we've got some cloud cover and some showers possible through the day today. Trying to get up to about 20, but feeling like 25 with the humidity. Could see a pop-up thunderstorm as well. More of the same through the overnight down to 16. Tomorrow, lots of cloud cover. Maybe a few sunny breaks in the course of the day. 24 the high. It's going to feel like 29 with the humidity. Cloudy and 25 Saturday. A sun-cloud mix and 26 Sunday.
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5: This is Steph Vivier in the morning.
1: Welcome to it. On Monday, StatsCan released inflation data for May, and it's up. Here to bring us all the details and more business stories of the week is business professor Marvin Ryder. Good morning, Professor.
9: Good morning, Stephanie.
1: Okay, no surprise, because we all saw our credit card bills from May, and we all owe a little bit more. So what's the real deal? What did StatsCan say?
9: Well, in particular, your bills at the gas pump. You noticed the gas prices had gone up. So on Monday, we got the data for the month of May, and inflation increased from 2.8% to 3.2%. Now, still not a bad number. Historically, 3% inflation is not that bad, but yes, it was a jump. We are still not seeing the full impact of that Iran war, the closure of the Strait of Hormuz. Gas prices are up 33% compared to a year ago. But the good news is inflation doesn't seem to be spreading all that broadly outside. The other area that was noticing inflationary efforts were travel, especially if you're flying on a plane. Prices prices in the airline industry are up nearly 16%. But the Bank of Canada meets on July 15th. They process this information. And the big question is, well, if inflation is going up, is the Bank of Canada going to raise interest rates to try to bring it back down? And the answer seems to be no. That they feel these inflation rates are all being spurred by that war in Iraq and although in Iran, excuse me. And although we get confusing stories out of Washington, most people think we are getting close to some kind of a deal that will reopen the Strait of Hormuz. The minute you do that, oil prices drop, gasoline prices drop, and inflation starts to reverse itself. So I'm not expecting to see any big news there. There is one other little worrisome thing, and that was food inflation. Food inflation was also up in the month of May, nearly 4.3% if you're going to the grocery store or going to a restaurant. The major culprit there are fruits and vegetables, and they always are at this point because in May we don't have any domestic fruits and vegetables. It's too early in the season. That comes on more in June, July, August when the crops ripen and we can start to harvest them. So, again, I don't see anything here that gets me really, really upset. But for those people who are also looking for good news, i.e. inflation falling down to, say, 1%, that's not happening either.
1: Okay. Well, if you didn't spend all your money on gas, you might have a few bucks left for Amazon Prime Days. And I have to admit, Professor Ryder, although I am a big shopper, I did not realize Prime Days were on until I saw your email.
9: Well, I'm sorry about that. I hope that doesn't suddenly cause you to run out and spend money. But yes, Amazon Prime Days are on right now. And after the first day of Amazon Prime Days, we had a little surprise. And that was that consumer spending on Amazon deals is down 16% compared to a year ago. Now, when it comes to Amazon, they are not used to that word down. Normally, it's up, up, up, and away. And they're not quite clear what's going on. Now, maybe consumers are looking at the deals being offered and saying, yeah, those aren't that great of a deal. Or maybe they are consciously cutting back on their spending. Now, remember, day one was, I think, a Wednesday. So we've still got many more days to go, but it will be interesting to see what this means from an economic standpoint. Are consumers holding back, or are they getting more deal conscious as it goes? We're going to have to watch this.
1: Well, there's that, but also maybe, is it the dilutedness of this? Is that the way to say it? Like, it used to be a day, and then they spread it out over days, and maybe people just don't pay attention to it anymore.
9: Right. Well, it's a bit like Black Friday, because not everyone could go shopping on Black Friday. Then they've got Black Friday week pricing, and you spread it out so that any one day is not that exciting. Now, all of that is quite possible, but for a company like Amazon, who's not used to the word down, it's a bit of a shock to them.
1: Okay. Let's talk about housing prices. There's some good news if you're looking for one in terms of affordability.
9: Right. So there's a nice organization called Royal LePage. That's a national real estate selling organization. And they released a study they did comparing 2026 to 2024. And the question they asked is it more affordable? They looked at 62 Canadian cities. And in 61 of the 62 cities, the answer was yes. Life has gotten more affordable. Now, this wasn't just about housing prices or the cost of occupying them, also the general cost of living, but they found that, yes, things were more affordable. Those people wanting affordability, yes, it has been going on. Now, they also showed a map of the 15 best cities, and that's where I've got to give you a little bit of bad news. There were only two Ontario cities that made the list of the 15 best, and those were Thunder Bay and Windsor. So I'm speaking to you in the greater Toronto, Hamilton, Niagara corridor, and nobody in here made the list of the top 15 cities. So while it is more affordable, it's not, say, the best of affordability, but nonetheless, things are moving in the right way. I'm one of those light a candle rather than curse the darkness kind of people. If it's moving in the right direction, let's celebrate that, even if there's more room to go.
1: I celebrate more, Professor Ryder, because I am from Windsor, Essex. So,
9: well, there you go.
1: Shout out to my hometown.
9: It's had some great things going on there. So it's not just housing prices. We've seen housing prices fall, but the whole occupancy cost question, all of those places have gotten a little more affordable. So I realize a lot lot of people don't feel it. A lot of people like to complain about it. But if you're looking at the numbers, life is more affordable today than it was 2 years ago.
1: All right. And Professor Ryder, we've been having these conversations for years, and I really do enjoy them. But I feel like we've been putting in the work for this day when you are finally going to let me know how to become a millionaire.
9: Well, that's really the question you want to ask everybody out there is, do you want to be a millionaire? And, of course, many people say, yes, yes, I do want to be a millionaire. For what it's worth, 5% of Canadians already qualify. There are more than 2 million Canadian households that already qualify as being a millionaire, meaning that their assets minus their liabilities are greater than $1 million. That threshold is not as high as it once was. If you own a home and you're mortgage-free, chances are you are instantly a millionaire. But there's a magazine out there called The Economist. It's published internationally. And they did a little look at these things, and they said, if you want to be a millionaire, the best route to go is to become a franchisee. That they've taken a look at this. There are 80,000 franchises in Canada. And almost everybody who's opened a franchise has become a millionaire. Now, why is that? We know that if you go to start a business just from scratch, failure is a real possibility. Take a restaurant, for instance. Normally, 3/4 of restaurants don't live 3 years after you start them. That does not seem like a route to being a millionaire. But if you open a franchise with a proven, tested concept, you can think of a Tim Hortons, or a McDonald's, or even Dunkin' Donuts for that matter, you've got a much greater chance of being successful in the long run. And so their recommendation, if you're thinking about it, is get a franchise. Now, there's a downside to this. While it is entrepreneurial and you get to sort of be your own boss, you also have to agree with the franchise or head office. So you can't change the menu, you can't change this, you can't change that. You have to work within their specifications. And by the way, if you also have success, your ability to open a second or third location. But nonetheless, studies are showing that as opposed to getting an MBA or doing post-secondary education, the best route to become a millionaire, become a franchisee.
1: Ugh, I'm not good at following rules, so I don't know if that one's going to work for me. For now, Professor Ryder, we'll continue our conversations.
9: All right. Thank you.
1: Thank you so much, Business Professor Mervyn Ryder, joining us Thursdays for our business updates. Coming up, our roundtable, lots to talk about with Jessica Potts and Paul Tepe. They're on the way here on 610 CKTV.
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2: Good morning. I'm at home. Some clouds, a few showers possible through the day. Right now it's 18 degrees. Coming up, an appeal in St. Catharines, the loony struggling and a pilot with a medical emergency. First check on traffic.
0: QEW for area bound approaching Bowen. Construction blocking the right lane. Further for area bound at Gilmore, the right lane is blocked for construction. And for area bound on ramp at Thompson Road is also closed. If you're Toronto bound, QEW at Central Avenue, construction blocking the left lane there. From there, it's a clear drive right the way up to the Burlington Skyway, where we start to pick up some more traffic over that toward the Toronto bound QEW. No incidents, however, just a normal build up. Around Hamilton, Lincoln, Red Hill are looking good. 406 up to speed in both directions. 405, 420 and Highway 58, nice and quiet. When kids play, they win. 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Learn more at jumpstart.canadiantire.ca. I'm Giles Tingey, 610 CKTV Time Saver Traffic, next in 15 minutes.
2: In news, a meeting taking place this afternoon in St. Catharines to go over an appeal to repair or tear down buildings at the former GM site on Ontario Street. CKTV's Bonnie Heslop with the details.
11: The Property Standards Committee will be meeting in council chambers at 5 o'clock today to hear from the property owners. They're appealing an order from the city to repair or demolish the crumbling buildings on the Ontario Street site. You can attend today's meeting in person or you can watch the city's live stream. The property has sat empty and idle for 16 years, having ceased all manufacturing.

0: manufacturing operations in 2010. Some community groups, such as Coalition for a Better St. Catharines, are calling for action on the property, saying they're worried about the stability of the structures, chemicals in the soil, and the lack of security. Reporting in Niagara, Bonnie Heslop, 610 CKTV News.
1: The Canadian dollar has steadily fallen over the past several weeks to trade around the 70-cent U.S. mark, down about 4 cents since May. Carl Shimoda, who leads Copay's currency research group, says the weakness in the loonie is coming from south of the border.
2: It's essentially being caught in a pincer movement between a slow and weak domestic economy and a U.S. dollar that is crushing all of its global rivals. It's really both forces acting on it at the same time.
1: Shimoda says the AI boom is driving more investments in the U.S. as companies turn around higher profits and the U.S. economy performs better than expected. That's weighing on the loonie. Now, a group of economists is raising the alarm about what they call a data quality crisis in Canada. Desjardins says in a new report today that the data that Statistics Canada reports is less reliable than usual and subject to bigger revisions. Deputy Chief Economist Randall Bartlett says he's worried that data collection could get worse as the federal government pressures the agency to find cost savings in the coming years.
3: For me, it comes down to prioritizing not necessarily just finding savings at Statistics Canada, but ensuring that they have adequate resources, tools, and direction to ensure that they're being efficient, but providing the best possible output that they can.
1: A spokesperson for StatsCan says it's normal to expect volatile data in periods of economic upheaval, but adds those fluctuations should smooth out over time. Well, after recent security concerns were raised, there's an increase in security coming to Lakeside Park this summer. City councilors are approving a plan that will see a private security team patrol the area on weekends and holidays until the end of September. St. Catharines Fire Chief Dave Upper says there's also another boost to security at the beach.
4: We had cameras installed through a pilot project. It's going to be through the summer, through the Emergency Management Fund. We were able to work with Trey Sanderson from security to do a pilot project over the summer. So we've got security cameras that are going to be in place at both Lakeside Park and Sunset Beach. And we've been able to cover those costs. They're about $2,200 for the season. So we're looking forward to being able to have those cameras up and seeing how they can help us mitigate some of the issues.
1: The security patrol will cost $40,000 for the season, the funding coming out of the city's tax rate stabilization reserve. An Air Canada flight to Halifax was diverted to Boston when a pilot had a medical issue mid-flight.
5: The airline says the pilot's medical issue forced the flight from Newark, New Jersey to Halifax to be diverted to Boston. Air Canada says the captain experienced the issue and was removed from the flight deck in accordance with safety protocols. The first officer took control of the plane and diverted the flight to Boston, where it landed safely. Air Canada says the captain has been taken for medical treatment in Boston, and work was underway to provide the 61 affected passengers with another way to Halifax.
1: And the Thorold Kiwanis Club wants your empties, the organization running a bottle drive on Saturday, July 4th between 9 and 2 in the afternoon. Fundraising Chair James Simons.
6: Come to the CCAG on 131 Richmond Street in Thorold. You just driving through, we'll unload your empties, and then you leave, and then we'll be cashing our empties to fund future projects for kids and youth.
1: They're looking for empty cans and glass bottles. The proceeds will help the Early Childhood Community Development Center. For more local news that matters, go to 610cktb.com. In sports, Canada are off to the knockout stage of the World Cup, just not as group winners. The Canadian men dropping their final group game 2-1 to Switzerland. That means they finished second in Group B. They had to wait for the late games last night, though, to find out their opponents over in Group A. Mexico beat Czechia 3-0. The co-hosts win the group. Meantime, South Africa beat Korea 1-0. That means that South Africa will take on Canada in the round of 32. That game will be played this coming Sunday afternoon out in Los Angeles. Also winning yesterday, Bosnia-Herzegovina, Brazil, and Morocco. Today's games, they include Sweden taking on Japan, Germany plays Ecuador, and the Dutch battle Tunisia. Blue Jays gave up a couple of runs late. They lost 3-1 to the Astros. Toronto opening up a series tonight against Texas with Kevin Gausman on the mound. Welland Jackfish, they beat Toronto 7-4. Welland back home tonight to take on Hamilton. That's a 7 o'clock start at the pond. And moves continue ahead of the NHL draft. Buffalo locking up Zach Benson with a 7-year deal worth $52 million. The Sabres also picking up a third-round pick from Washington. The Capitals signing Alex Tuch to an 8-year deal worth $10.5 million a season. Your weather's next.
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1: Forecast, we've got clouds for the day, maybe a few showers moving through, even a risk of a thunderstorm later this afternoon. 20 feeling like 25 with the humidity. Low down to 16 tonight, still with a chance of a shower or a thunderstorm. Mainly cloudy tomorrow, maybe some sun in the afternoon, 24. Cloudy and 25 on Saturday, a sun-cloud mix, and 26 degrees Sunday.
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11: This is Steph Vivier in the morning.
12: And away we go, coming in on a Thursday morning with two great roundtable guests for you this morning. Jessica Botts with Inspired Strategy Group. Hey, Jess.
13: Hi, Steph. So happy to be here.
12: And it's a busy week. You had a graduation this week.
13: Grade A grad this week. Signature session yesterday. Final day of elementary school today. Wipes a tear.
12: Yeah. It is the last day of school today. Paul Tepe, you have graduation tonight, right?
14: I do. My oldest graduates from high school tonight. So Jake's taking the big jump to post-secondary in the fall.
12: Okay. Can you tell us where he's going?
14: But not before prom, yes. So, yeah, we have graduation tonight, prom tomorrow night, and then we're hosting the graduation party on Sunday. So we're in it. We're in it right
12: now.
14: You're
12: in the thick of it.
14: In the thick of it. Okay. And the last day of elementary school for wee Tommy boys.
12: Oh, wow. Yeah. Oh, so fun. The summer, right? Getting into the summer.
13: But it's going to fly. We're going to blink, so we better just savor every moment.
14: And as a nod to Greg, who, you know, played my Voice of the Voiceless theme song. We have a nice buffer day on Saturday. Nothing planned graduation. Because, of course, WWE's Night of Champions from Saudi Arabia is taking place on Saturday.
12: Of course.
14: Must watch TV.
12: Obviously. Yes. Of course. That's why I also have no plans to watch that. Okay, let's talk about some of the topics of the day. Hey, you're going to get to go faster on the highways. And you might be thinking, wait, we already can go 110. Not on the entire QEW. That was a pilot project that they did end up making permanent, but not the whole QEW. It's a little confusing, but now 938 kilometers of the province will increase to 110. Sections of the 401 and 416 will increase tomorrow, and then 401, 402, 403, 416, 417 QEW changing September 30th. If it's 110, just make it 110.
13: I'm just curious why. Like, I knew that the prairie provinces had higher speeds, probably because there's just nothing to, like, no distractions. It's just straight away. But, you know, what has prompted this is my question. Because, I mean, is it that we're already driving 110 anyway? Is it just
14: 110 is funny. Let's add 20 kilometers minimum to every speed limit you see on the highway, because that's what people do. If it's 80, they do 100. If it's 90, they do 110. It's been 100 for a while. And I actually thought we had the same conversation. We walked in. Isn't it already 110? Because like 130 is the fast lane, or more. Like,
12: right.
14: If you're not doing 130 in the left hand lane, get out of the way.
12: Oh my God, you'll get run over.
14: Right?
12: Yeah. What are you doing on the highway? They say
14: exactly. Like,
12: who gave you a license?
14: Right. It's one of those things that I think that we've kind of already kind of wink wink nudge nudge adopted. Now they're just making it a fish.
12: Which is why it's weird that it's waiting till September 30th.
14: Right?
12: Everybody's doing it.
14: Let's take advantage of that summer traffic.
13: I'm betting that, I'm betting that there's like some sign, like this must be a phased approach. Mm-hmm. Like, my operations brain is like, okay, they have a back order on signage. They have to figure out the installation crews. Like, I don't know. It's got to be a bigger thing.
12: And that's why it's so annoying that it wasn't the entire QEW, because to your point about signage, they made signs for part of it. Mm-hmm. And then they were like, warning, warning, warning, this part still 100. So we went through that. Right?
13: But we're used to that for school zones. Let's give us some credit. We can follow the signs and, you know, autopilot shouldn't be a human thing. It should be a mechanical thing.
12: Yeah, I wonder, though, this probably was a nightmare and is a nightmare for police officers, because right now you do have parts of the QEW are 110 and parts are 100, parts of the 401 are 100 and parts are 110. So it's a constant where are we and what are we allowing people to do, to your point, Paul, because there's that nudge, nudge, wink, wink factor.
14: Like, I mean, it's always been, let's go back to the days of 100 kilometers per hour. You know, it was always told by my group of friends that if you do like 126, and those that know police officers, if you stay 126 or lower, they're not going to pull you over. But if you go higher than 126, you're going to get pulled over, right?
13: So as a teenager, I got pulled over going 8 over.
14: On the highway?
13: No, like going 58 in a 50.
14: Well, that's different.
13: 58 and a 50.
14: But that's city streets.
13: That's what I was going to say.
14: Sure.
13: Like, it's so I learned that it was like a 15 kilometer kind of rule, and I got the not good.
14: Do you do 115 kilometers on the highway right now? Is that your top speed?
13: No. Okay. I mean, right. No. But I was going more your speed, 130, and I got passed really quick.
14: Oh, yeah.
13: I was like,
14: yep.
13: Is that like, isn't there a governor that?
14: Well, 140 is racing, isn't it? Isn't that the anything 140 or above, you can get pulled over for racing on the highway?
12: It's how many kilometers above the speed
14: limit.
12: That's
14: what it is.
12: It goes by if you're going
14: 40 over.
12: 40, 50, 60, whatever it is. Then the fine increases. They come take your home.
14: Yes.
12: Yeah, they take your dog. Whatever it is. It's like the thing
13: firstborn.
12: Just like it gets worse and worse as they shave your head.
14: Now, do you think that'll increase racing speed top ends? Because, I mean, people are already being, we've seen news reports doing 150, 160 kilometers on a highway now at 100. Will this kind of give people more leeway? Oh, I can go even faster. The Ricky
12: Bobbies
14: of the world.
12: Well, you know who those people are. The ones who are graduating high school tonight with your son. That's
14: right.
12: Who they are,
14: thanks.
12: Right? That's the ages. Every time there's one of these racing stories, it's some 17-year-old who's out there.
14: Driving a car he should, like a Maserati, that he should never be behind the wheel of.
13: That's why insurance is so high until you're 25, because you're statistically the weak link here.
12: Because we're idiots. Our brains aren't
13: not
12: fully
13: us,
12: formed.
13: Steph.
14: No.
13: The young men.
14: Young men. I'll admit it. Yes.
12: I was a terrible.
14: We are idiots.
12: I was a terrible driver. I failed my driving test a bunch of times. I got a ton of tickets. I almost didn't get, like, I was a little hellion. Like, so I can admit it.
14: All right. Good.
12: Now, law-abiding, right-hand lane, 100 or 110, depending on what section the highway I'm in.
14: 10 and 2.
13: And yes.
12: Yeah. Absolutely. No, I don't even have the radio on. I don't want to get distracted. It's too entertaining. Especially when you guys are on.
13: Oh,
12: let's take a quick break here. Jessica Potts, Inspired Strategy Group, Paul Tepe, Credit Bureau Services Canada. What's happening on the roads? Everyone's following the rules, I imagine.
15: QEW for area bound approaching Bowen. Construction blocking the right lane. Further for area bound at Gilmore. The right lane block there for construction also. And for area bound on ramp at Thompson Road is closed. Toronto bound at Central Avenue. Construction blocking the left lane. From there, it's a clear drive right up to the Burlington Skyway, where we are picking up a little bit of volume, but nothing out of the ordinary for this time in the morning. 406 is up to speed in both directions. Lincoln Red Hill looking good. 405, 420 and Highway 58 remain nice and quiet this morning. 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I'm Giles Tingey, 610 CKTV Time Saver Traffic, next in 15 minutes.
1: Forecast, we've got some cloud cover and some showers possible through the day today, trying to get up to about 20, but feeling like 25 with humidity. Could see a pop-up thunderstorm as well. More of the same through the overnight down to 16. Tomorrow, lots of cloud cover, maybe a few sunny breaks in the course of the day, 24 the high. It's going to feel like 29 with humidity. Cloudy and 25 Saturday, a sun-cloud mix, and 26 Sunday.
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12: Welcome back into the Roundtable Thursday Morning Edition. 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Hey, did we take a little time to watch Canada yesterday?
14: Yeah, it may have been on at the old Credit Bureau on some of the televisions in the boardroom and such. They played well. They really played well, but then you could just kind of see the different level. I don't know if it was too big for them or the different level of skill, but they had so many chances. That breakaway in the first half, that's going to haunt that. I can't remember the name of the player. I'm new to the sport, so forgive me. But for someone that doesn't watch soccer and has been watching more soccer lately, it looks like they really hung with Switzerland and played very well. They should be proud of themselves.
12: Yeah, for sure. And we're not done yet. No. Jess, did you watch?
13: No, I am a firm bandwagon jumper, but this
12: not
13: is
12: yet.
13: Not
12: You're not
13: yet.
12: Ready.
13: I'm not yet. I haven't made the leap yet.
14: You still have time. They made it to the second round, the knockout round. So they finished second in their pool.
13: And they're playing somebody who's seeded lower than them.
14: Currently, right now, it'd be South Korea if the standings don't change, which is not a good matchup for them. They play the runner-up in pool A, I want to say, the South Korean pool. They play the second-place team in that pool. And right now it's South Korea.
12: Okay.
14: Pretty strong team.
12: They're going to L.A.,
14: Los Angeles. Los Angeles.
12: South Africa.
14: Yeah, so now it's South Africa. Oh, yeah. Now it's even worse.
13: Okay.
14: Yeah. So
13: no, I thought that didn't you all say that South Africa was ranked 50th or something and Canada's 31st?
19: It's a pretty good draw, South Africa.
14: Oh, so we're playing an equal footing ranking team?
12: Pretty good draw, according to Greg.
14: All right.
12: Who does pay attention to footy more than...
14: Than us.
12: Yeah, more than us.
14: Yes.
12: Yeah, for sure.
13: So that's my bandwagon. Greg, you are my bandwagon.
12: Yeah.
13: I'm listening to you.
12: All right. I had it on. I had the little tablet going while I was working away. And they did say there was a study that said putting these kinds of things on in the office is good for morale.
14: Absolutely. Like I didn't even ask. It's the typical to pay move. I don't ask for permission. I just ask for forgiveness. So I just went down to the boardroom and got ye old fire stick and put it on and just let everybody know the game's on the boardroom if everybody wants to watch it.
13: But that's what this is about, like community.
14: Yeah.
13: You know, that's why you bid for these types of things, to bring community together, to stimulate, you know, connection, economic development, whatever it is. I'm trying to make it relevant to both office and water. but it is. It's something that brings people together, and there is a net positive effect.
14: The game was on my laptop when I was working, and I was talking to a person that had a bill they had to resolve at the credit bureau, and it was another business owner. That's what I deal with. And he was said, you know, problem, Paul, making payment arrangements with me. And he's like, yeah, and go Canada. We can do this. And we got 2 minutes left. And it was in the injury time.
12: I go,
14: we got 6 minutes or 4 minutes left of injury time. I think we can do this. But he was like, I mean, these are people that are like not wanting to talk to us generally because we're saying you have to pay a bill. But it didn't matter. He was like, community, Canadian, go Canada. We can do this. And it was weird at that moment, at that time.
12: It really connected you guys together.
14: Correct.
12: It could have been a contentious moment.
14: Possibly.
12: It's beautiful.
13: Who knew that soccer was communicable?
14: Right?
12: All right. Speaking of paying big bills, 44% of Canada's billionaire families live in Ontario, and one group says tax the rich. Canadians for Tax Fairness, a nonprofit, nonpartisan group, published a report this week looking at the ultra-rich families in our country, and the four biggest provinces, Ontario, Quebec, Alberta, British Columbia, and the Prairies and Atlantic Canada, found that most of them are here in Ontario, finding that the 0.01% families have an average wealth of $546 million in wealth. So that's quite a bit. So they say we should put a wealth tax, not an income tax, but instead a tax on assets such as property and shares. They think this is a way to, you know, shore up the finances here in the province or in the country, I guess, Jess. What do you think of the idea? Tax the rich.
13: I'm not wholly opposed to it, but I do think it's really complicated, because if those assets are held in property, which, you know, I think Dr. Ryder was talking about that earlier, somebody was, then that it's hard to tax that. How do you unlock? What if they're property rich and cash poor? Then how does that work out? So, I mean, you know, the question I'm asking as I'm hearing you sort of set this story up is, like, do you need $500 million? Like, what do you need $500 million for? I don't know. I'm pretty content with what I've got. It is not close to $500 million. But, like, would a couple million more make me feel more secure? Sure. A couple hundred million more? I'd share it with friends. We'd all be going, I don't know. Paul's like, I don't know about you, Potts. You're sounding a little socialist over here for me. It's just, what do you, like, do you need that all? Do you need it all?
14: I mean, some of this money, as per Jess's point, could be held in property values. They could be held in trust. This could be, these may be legacy, families. Generational wealth is what I was trying to say. So, I mean, I get it. It does make sense. The states have tried to adopt this model in several presidential campaigns, like, you know, tax the 1% and et cetera, et cetera. I just feel like it shouldn't ever come across as punitive for success. So if your family has, you know, roots in Ontario, that, you know, a legacy that you've built up, that you've provided for not only your kids, but your grandkids, but your great grandkids, we have to make sure it's not punitive for those success stories, as opposed to what we're thinking. We think, you know, someone's got so much money, oh, they're probably some, you know, millionaire playboy, single, no kids, like, if you know, the picture of a new age millionaire,
13: Leonardo DiCaprio,
14: you know, comes into our minds. But we got to think, like, these Ontario millionaires could be, you know, generational wealth, trying to leave a better place for their fourth generation or fifth generation Canadian family. So just as long as it's not punitive, that's my concern.
12: They're already being taxed,
14: of course. They're not tax free.
12: We're all being taxed,
14: of course.
13: Yeah. That's a good point as far as competition goes.
14: Yeah.
13: What is the, why stay then if you can go to different tax shelters?
14: You mean athletes do it all the time. Why do you think Florida is such a hot spot for athletes in professional sports? There's no state income tax.
13: You don't even have to live in the Cayman Islands.
14: There you go. Right?
13: You know, they have non-resident policies.
12: This and other tax skirting benefits found here on this morning's roundtable.
13: From non-qualified people.
14: Totally. Completely non-qualified.
12: Absolutely. But we are qualified to weigh in on this next story. A woman on social media is either evil or a vigilante, maybe a superhero. We don't know. The internet is debating. Is a TikTok that she posted of her walking around an empty pool deck. It is empty except for all of the chairs and the towels people have put on the chairs to, quote unquote, reserve them. Now, some people are saying kudos to her for doing this, because too many people hold on to these chairs without actually using them for long parts of the day. Other people are saying, like, what are you doing? This is our system. We've decided that a towel on a chair means this is my chair. I think it's worth noting that not all the chairs on the deck did have towels on them. So there were many chairs she could have chosen, unless she'd gone to all of them and folded up the towels. I'm not too sure. What do we think? Is she evil or is she a superhero?
13: Paul, the floor is yours.
14: As someone who has been in a situation like this recently in a Mexico resort, first one has to get the context of the story. Most resorts have a policy in place where you have X number of minutes to reserve a chair before it gets used or gets repurposed. So as someone
13: who can't hold, you can't indefinitely hold.
14: Usually it's 30 minutes to an hour. If no one's been seen there, then the concierge, the manager, can go around and just free up these chairs if no one's been at the chair in 30 minutes to an hour. And as someone who always volunteered as part of the group on a vacation to be the guy that wakes up at 7 a.m. to go downstairs and reserve the chairs, not just with towels. Towels is so passe. That's a, you know, up your game. Flip-flops, hats, books, water bottles. Put these personal items that no one's going to mess with or take. The woman never took a water bottle, I bet, or a pair of flip-flops off a chair.
13: She did remove a clip. She removed a towel clip.
14: Well, you know what?
12: That's brazen.
14: That's brazen. But she may have checked with the resort rules, and maybe she was on the clock. Because we, funny story, in the same scenario, we had one of our chairs repurposed, our towel removed by the concierge. The concierge then told me, you have a 30-minute policy. If no one's in that chair for 30 minutes, we remove the towel. It's for, up for grab. Really? Okay. So I spotted two chairs, and I started the watch, and I sat there, and I watched these chairs, not drinking, not enjoying myself, while everybody else around me was, for 30 minutes. And at 30 minutes and 1 second, I walked over, threw the towels on the floor, and said, okay, guys, I got two more chairs. And nobody came back.
13: This is the behavior that my family would call Sheriff Popcan,
14: yep.
13: Which is like a term of endearment.
14: Yep.
13: but then this is, what, ladies and gentlemen, Paul Tappé, so, your towel monitor.
14: So would she be a supervillain or superhero? It's all context. Did she find out the rules of the resort, and is she following the guidelines? If she was just going down there willy-nilly, 10 seconds on the pool deck and just going pew, pew, pew, pew, then she's a supervillain.
12: Okay. All right. Jess?
13: To me, it was the comments on this post that really made it because it was so polarizing.
12: It was everything
13: from like the fact that there was like 200 chairs and no towels and you felt the need to police the pool yourself is kind of weird. Okay, but that's what she wants to do on her vacation. Then there's other people that are like, amen, sister, get those towels out of there. People can't be. And the level of polar, it's like pineapple on pizza here,
14: yes,
13: folks. Like, this is the next big thing. We should be talking about this all the time.
12: Yeah, she has split the internet. But I mentioned when we were talking about this earlier, I already have pre-anxiety about a vacation we're going on in November where there's a huge group of us and we're going to need to reserve chairs,
14: yep.
12: Right?
14: So you need a Sheriff Popcan.
12: I'm going to have to check the policy.
14: Well,
12: I didn't realize this place has had
14: send
12: policies.
14: Me the calendar invite.
12: Okay.
14: If I'm available, I'll come. Okay? We'll discuss.
12: Get it done. Yeah. Always great to see you both. Thank you so much.
13: Thanks so much.
12: I hope I see you before the vacation in November.
14: Of course you will,
12: yeah.
14: Yes.
12: Okay, good stuff. Jessica Potts, Paul Tappé joining us this morning. Thanks to everyone who has listened this morning. Thanks to all of our guests. And hey, thank you, Greg.
19: And Tom Woodward for joining us.
12: Yeah, definitely. News is next.
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1: Good morning. I'm at home. Some clouds, a few showers possible through the day. Right now it's 18 degrees. Coming up, an appeal in St. Catharines, the loony struggling and a pilot with a medical emergency. First check on traffic.
15: QEW for Airbound approaching Bowen Construction blocking the right lane. For Airbound at Gilmore Construction blocking the right lane there also. And the for Airbound on ramp at Thompson Road is closed for construction. Toronto Bank QEW at Central Avenue left lane blocked there. 406 up to speed in both directions. 405, 420 and Highway 58 looking good. Around Hamilton, Link Red Hill and the Skyway up to speed. St. Catharines, Martindale closed south of Main Street between Dalmere and Cortland. When kids play, they win. 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TheEntire.ca. I'm Giles Tingey, 610 CKTB Time Saver Traffic, next in 15 minutes.
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1: In news, a meeting taking place this afternoon in St. Catharines to go over an appeal to repair or tear down buildings at the former GM site on Ontario Street. CKTV's Bonnie Heslop with the details.
0: The Property Standards Committee will be meeting in council chambers at 5 o'clock today to hear from the property owners. They're appealing an order from the city to repair or demolish the crumbling buildings on the Ontario Street site. You can attend today's meeting in person or you can watch the city's live stream. The property has sat empty and idle for 16 years, having ceased all manufacturing operations in 2010. Some community groups, such as Coalition for a Better St. Catharines, are calling for action on the property, saying they're worried about the stability of the structures, chemicals in the soil, and the lack of security. Reporting in Niagara, Bonnie Heslop, 610 CKTV News.
1: The Canadian dollar has steadily fallen over the past several weeks to trade around the 70-cent U.S. mark, down about 4 cents since May. Carl Shimoda, who leads Copay's currency research group, says the weakness in the loonie is coming from south of the border.
2: It's essentially being caught in a pincer movement between a slow and weak domestic economy and a U.S. dollar that is crushing all of its global rivals. It's really both forces acting on it at the same time.
1: Shimoda says the AI boom is driving more investments in the U.S. as companies turn around higher profits and the U.S. economy performs better than expected. That's weighing on the loonie. Now, a group of economists is raising the alarm about what they call a data quality crisis in Canada. Desjardins says in a new report today that the data that Statistics Canada reports is less reliable than usual and subject to bigger revisions. Deputy Chief Economist Randall Bartlett says he's worried that data collection could get worse as the federal government pressures the agency to find cost savings in the coming years.
3: For me, it comes down to prioritizing not necessarily just finding savings at Statistics Canada, but ensuring that they have adequate resources, tools, and direction to ensure that they're being efficient, but providing the best possible output that they can.
1: A spokesperson for StatsCan says it's normal to expect volatile data in periods of economic upheaval, but adds those fluctuations should smooth out over time. Well, after recent security concerns were raised, there's an increase in security coming to Lakeside Park this summer. City councilors are approving a plan that will see a private security team patrol the area on weekends and holidays until the end of September. St. Catharines Fire Chief Dave Upper says there's also another boost to security at the beach.
4: We had cameras installed through a pilot project. It's going to be through the summer, through the Emergency Management Fund. We were able to work with Trey Sanderson from security to do a pilot project over the summer. So we've got security cameras that are going to be in place at both Lakeside Park and Sunset Beach. And we've been able to cover those costs. They're about $2,200 for the season. So we're looking forward to being able to have those cameras up and seeing how they can help us mitigate some of the issues.
1: The security patrol will cost $40,000 for the season, the funding coming out of the city's tax rate stabilization reserve. An Air Canada flight to Halifax was diverted to Boston when a pilot had a medical issue mid-flight.
5: The airline says the pilot's medical issue forced the flight from Newark, New Jersey to Halifax to be diverted to Boston. Air Canada says the captain experienced the issue and was removed from the flight deck in accordance with safety protocols. The first officer took control of the plane and diverted the flight to Boston, where it landed safely. Air Canada says the captain has been taken for medical treatment in Boston, and work was underway to provide the 61 affected passengers with another way to Halifax.
1: And the Thorold Kiwanis Club wants your empties. The organization running a bottle drive on Saturday, July 4th between 9 and 2 in the afternoon. Fundraising Chair James Simons.
6: Come to the CCAGM, 131 Richmond Street in Thorold. You're just driving through. We'll unload your empties, and then you leave, and then we'll be cashing our empties to fund future projects for kids and youth.
1: They're looking for empty cans and glass bottles. The proceeds will help the Early Childhood Community Development Center. For more local news that matters, go to 610cktb.com. In sports, Canada are off to the knockout stage of the World Cup, just not as group winners. The Canadian men dropping their final group game 2-1 to Switzerland. That means they finished second in Group B. They had to wait for the late games last night, though, to find out their opponents over in Group A. Mexico beat Czechia 3-0. The co-hosts win the group. Meantime, South Africa beat Korea 1-0. That means that South Africa will take on Canada in the round of 32. That game will be played this coming Sunday afternoon out in Los Angeles. Also winning yesterday, Bosnia-Herzegovina, Brazil, and Morocco. Today's games, they include Sweden taking on Japan, Germany plays Ecuador, and the Dutch battle Tunisia. Blue Jays gave up a couple of runs late. They lost 3-1 to the Astros. Astros. Toronto opening up a series tonight against Texas with Kevin Gausman on the mound. Welland Jackfish, they beat Toronto 7-4. Welland back home tonight to take on Hamilton. That's a 7 o'clock start at the pond. And moves continue ahead of the NHL draft. Buffalo locking up Zach Benson with a 7-year deal worth $52 million. The Sabres also picking up a 3rd-round pick from Washington. The Capitals signing Alex Tuch to an 8-year deal worth $10.5 million a season. Your weather's next.
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1: Forecast, we've got clouds for the day, maybe a few showers moving through, even a risk of a thunderstorm later this afternoon. 20 feeling like 25 with the humidity. Low down to 16 tonight, still with a chance of a shower or a thunderstorm. Mainly cloudy tomorrow, maybe some sun in the afternoon, 24. Cloudy and 25 on Saturday, a sun-cloud mix and 26 degrees Sunday.
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0: He's number one at stirring up number two. It's Gene Valaitis on 610 CKTV, Niagara's news and talk. It's time for Valaitis on the News, the early edition.
1: Oh, man, I was so excited yesterday. I heard that Doug Ford was holding this big news conference, and I'm sitting there and I'm thinking, maybe it's a solution to hallway health care and those long wait times in ER rooms. Maybe Ontario's going to figure out a way so everybody can have a family doctor. Maybe more funding for education. Maybe a tax break on gasoline. Maybe a big housing project. Oh, I couldn't wait to hear from Doug Ford.
2: Great news for drivers across Ontario. We're increasing the speed limits wherever it can be done safely on highways across the province.
1: What?
2: Raising them from 100 kilometers per hour to 110 kilometers per hour on more than 1,800 kilometers of highway. This includes...
1: Jeez. Talk about lunch bag letdown. That was a big announcement yesterday. Speed limits are going to go from 100 to... Speaking of Doug Ford, you know those Protect Ontario ads? You've heard them on this radio station. You've heard them on every radio station in the province, every TV station. They're costing us a fortune. I love it how at the end of the ads, paid for by the government of Ontario. No, paid for by taxpayers of Ontario. So Doug Ford was asked about the ads and the cost by this great reporter, Tina Yazdani. And Ford hates Tina, by the way. So here's how that went down.
3: I also wanted to ask you about Protect Ontario ads. We just got back some FOI records showing that just one ministry spent $10 million on these ads. We're still waiting for records from other ministries.
4: Yeah.
3: You know, a lot of critics say that these are just to boost your own image and the government's image. How can you justify spending taxpayer dollars on these ads?
4: Well, I think it's great that we're informing people. And do you know what I love? I love the federal ads, too, because what we're doing, their job and our job, is to inform the people what our governments are doing.
1: Mm.
4: Inform the
1: Come
4: people
1: on,
4: how we're collaborating together to
1: You're
4: make life
1: yourself
4: easier
1: in the back.
4: And more affordable by cutting taxes, as the federal government and the provincial government and municipalities are doing.

0: high-speed train that the government claims it's actually going to build one day. It'll go from Quebec City down to Tirana, and they're thinking of putting a couple of stops in between, which really doesn't make it a high-speed train anymore, as Steph pointed out to me this morning. Okay, so there hasn't been one centimeter of track laid. There's no building permit. There's no route. Oh, but they have a whole bunch of executives already working on this project. And thanks to Franco Terrazano from the Canadian Taxpayers Federation, we got the goods.
1: All aboard the government bonus train. The feds handed out $2.8 million in bonuses for its high-speed rail project. Even though they haven't laid a single meter of track, they don't even know the exact route for their train. So Aalto is the government's crown corporation tasked with overseeing this high-speed rail boondoggle. Every Aalto executive took a bonus.
0: How much?
1: The average bonus for each Aalto executive was $68,500.
0: What?
1: A $68,000 bonus.
0: What?
1: No track, no route, no problem. Here's your taxpayer-funded bonus. Now, folks, government executives don't deserve a bonus before they finish their work.
0: No kidding.
1: So they definitely don't deserve a bonus before they even start their work. And unfortunately, Aalto isn't alone. Via Rail is the government's other train company. Okay? And Via Rail loses hundreds of millions of dollars every year.
0: Give them a bonus.
1: And yet Via Rail handed out $10 million worth of bonuses.
0: How much?
1: Folks, the average bonus for a Via Rail executive was $115,000.
0: Some people don't make that much in a year.
1: $115,000 bonus. Okay? Welcome to Ottawa, folks, where government executives seem to think they deserve a bonus just for showing up to work twice a week with their shoes tied. And you pay more for their poor performance. Enough is enough. It's time to end these taxpayer-funded bonuses for failure.
0: You know, thank goodness we have the Canadian Taxpayers Federation. You know, Chris Sims is on with me every Wednesday. And at least these people are keeping track of where all the dough is going. It's your money. It's my money. Hey, but at least Doug Ford is increasing speed limits. That was a big announcement yesterday. Oh, boy. Canada lost to Switzerland yesterday, 2-1. The Swiss goaltender, what can I say? The guy was incredible. Okay, so now we have to play South Africa in Los Angeles on the weekend. And the Prime Minister is going to make some announcement about 24 Sussex Drive. It's a rat-infested, mold-infested, nobody-can-live-there home. When I lived in Ottawa, I used to drive by it. It was beautiful. But every prime minister is chicken to fix up the place because they figure people will complain. You know what? I don't like taxpayer dollars being wasted, but in this case, fix up 24 Sussex. Let's be proud of that place. And that is Vilaitis on the news with the new speed limits are here. The new speed limits are here. Doug, the early edition.
2: Here's your 610 CKTB weather forecast. Today's high is 20 degrees with a 70% chance of showers, a risk of a thunderstorm both late this morning and this afternoon, so it's likely going to be raining for the good portion of the day. 25 degrees is what it's going to feel like. Overnight, 16 degrees, more thunderstorms, a low of 16. As I said, tomorrow, 24 degrees, mainly cloudy. Humidex will bring that up to 29. On Saturday, it'll be 25 and cloudy. Sunday, 26 with a mix of sun and cloud, and then on Monday, 28 with a mix of sun and cloud. Right now it's 19 degrees with your 610 CKTB weather forecast. I'm Alex Hobson.
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6: Okay, you can get a hold of me by texting me at 905-688-2582. The texts are rolling in about Doug Ford's big announcement yesterday. Later on this hour, look who's back on the show. He was a little ill, was in the hospital, but he's back. Peter Sherman is joining us later this hour. Well, it is Thursday, and every Thursday morning we start off with Tom Gorski from blacklocks.ca, Canada's best news site. 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
7: Good morning, Gene.
6: Hey, Tom, when I was a little kid, and if I fell or something, which as a kid I thought was a major injury, my mom would just say, oh, you had a little boo-boo, Gene. Well, let's fast forward to your reporting this week. The public health agency erased the term injury from the name of a $75 million compensation fund for Canadians injured by COVID shots as part of a rebranding exercise. You go on to report that the staff were assigned to do a Google search for the most appropriate substitute for the Vaccine Injury Support Program. Tom, my late mom already had a no expense to taxpayers solution. We're just going to call it the Boo Boo Support Program.
7: It's unbelievable, really, isn't it, Gene? So that was the name of the program as established by Parliament. This is COVID shots. Right from the start, they knew that there would be a small number, proportionately, but not a small impact to those affected, including deaths, from people who took Health Canada-licensed COVID shots. And they called it the Vaccine Injury Support Program. And then they had staff, as you mentioned, we see through internal documents, they had staff call it a Vaccine Impact Assistance Program, not Injury Impact Assistance, which means really nothing, and then had staff do a Google search to see if they could get away with it. Meantime, talk about impacts. This program, it's not widely known. There have been over 3,000 claims filed. They've been very slow to go through claims, but the ones that have been certified and paid out, the injury compensation averages $78,000 a claim. In cases, Gene, they will sometimes cover funeral expenses. And somehow changing the name was supposed to make everybody feel better. You know, it's almost incomprehensible. It's difficult to describe.
6: Just a little boo-boo. Well, Tom, once again, thanks to your access to information records, you report this week, the Canadian Revenue Agency rates as a success an $18 million chatbot that gives taxpayers wrong answers 10% of the time. Jeez, Tom, if I called you Bob every week that I had you on my show, you would think I was totally incompetent. Right, Bob? Tom?
7: This is it. Ask any farmer, rancher, small business, what do you do to the guy who's late 10% of the time? Well, if he works at Canada Revenue Agency, he gets an attaboy. This is their own internal documents rating as they redefine success. If they're only wrong 10% of the time in terms of this chatbot thing they came up with that cost $18 million, it was supposed to answer pretty basic questions. They have a taxpayer's bill of rights. By the way, don't be confused by the name. It's not a bill, and it does not convey any rights. This has come up numerous times in tax court. What does the taxpayer's bill of rights say? It says you have the right to complete, accurate, clear, and timely information. Not once in a while, not 10% of the time, all the time. And by the way, this has come up in parliamentary committee. MPs have asked the Commissioner of Revenue, currently is Bob Hamilton, and they've asked successive ministers, who is liable for the costs of a taxpayer who follows incorrect advice from the Canada Revenue Agency? I hope you're sitting down for this one. It's you, John Q. Sucker taxpayer. If you do what they say, and they're wrong, and it costs you, tough luck, Charlie.
6: Jeez, another boo-boo. As we get ready for the Canada Day holiday, you report that federal managers wasted 15 long years and $120 million on a plan to digitize meat inspectors. Tom, it's so dysfunctional to the point where I'd be frightened to ask, along with the meat, would you like fries with that?
7: Gene, they came up with a plan, and it's looked real good if you don't know anything about inspecting meat or visiting a processing plant. And the plan was this. Instead of meat inspectors keeping paper records, they're going to walk around with a laptop and or a tablet, and the electronic device is going to be downloaded, and then they're going to upload data, and it's going to save a lot of time and money coming up with inspection reports. Problem, some processing plants don't have great internet connections. There's not much Wi-Fi in the slaughterhouse. This is on the level, so help me. This is their words, not mine. Auditors also discovered that there's a lot of freezers and chilling rooms where it's kind of hard to use the electronic device when you're keeping notes as an inspector. So what happened under this brilliant scheme to digitize meat inspections? Auditors literally accompanied inspectors and discovered that these poor chumps were taking paper notes, then going back to the office, uploading the data, pick-a-pick-a, on their keyboard, going to twice the work. As you mentioned, Gene, this was a system that was launched in 2011. It was not completed until 2018. There's seven lost years, and just audited now, $120 million. Who could have known, Gene?
6: Yikes.
7: If only someone had said something.
6: Yeah. Tom, back in 1965, Rodgers and Hammerstein gave us that great musical, The Sound of Music, and the epic song, How Do We Solve a Problem Like Maria? Well, let's fast forward to today. Tom, again, thanks to your reporting, Canadians call China a greater threat than Iran. Polling by the Canadian Security Intelligence Service followed the Prime Minister's announcement of a new partnership with China. Yes, and Tom, to paraphrase the song, now how do we solve a problem like China?
7: That's exactly it. And this was by the Canadian Security Intelligence Service. That's the federal agency that has the mandate to keep this country safe from foreign threats. And they surveyed Canadians and asked them exactly that question. Who do you rate as a foreign threat? Russia and China were number one. Iran was way down the list as number three. And then India and Pakistan. And they were asked, how do you feel about foreign interference? And what did Canadians tell CSIS? They said, I'm very worried about it. 61% said they're very concerned, quote, end of quote, including in our elections. Why is this relevant? Because the Prime Minister, you said it, Gene, he's been to China. He's announced a new partnership with the Communist Party of China. The Foreign Minister, January 14th, announced a new foreign policy. Oh, this is my favorite part. What did she say? She wanted to encourage Canadians to get to know the People's Republic. We're examining to heighten our people-to-people ties, she said. while CSIS is uncovering a very deep unease and wariness by the Canadian public about where they're headed with China. You know this is not going to end well. Everyone could see that. It's like the meat inspection thing. Everyone knows it's not going to end well.
6: Yeah. Finally, this morning, Tom, the Prime Minister is permanently closing down the Federal Consumer Affairs Office. Tom, it's the death knell for nonprofit consumer protection in Canada.
7: That says the Consumers Council in a letter to the Commons Finance Committee. Those of a long memory may remember the day that for really a generation there was a Department of Consumer and Corporate Affairs. In the day, it provided funding for the Consumers Association of Canada. They had a 1-800 number, and they had a periodical. Who remembers Canadian Consumer? It was a monthly. They had labs that tested products, all gone. The department itself was shuttered in 1993 by a Liberal cabinet. And now what's left of it is an office in the Department of Industry, and it is gone forever. As a former president has now passed away, we spoke to him a few years ago of the old Consumers Association, said that they were really the voice of the Canadian consumer for many, many years. It's all gone now, Gene. Mm,
6: so many boo-boos this morning. Tom, I'd like to wish you a happy Canada Day next week. Eat a lot of butter tarts. Thank you for today, and we'll talk to you next Thursday.
7: A very happy day, Canada Day, to you as well, Gene. Thank you.
6: Thank you. Tom Gorski from Black Lux Reporter. Go to blacklux.ca. It is the best news site in Canada. Okay, let's take a break. When we return, look who's back on the show. Peter Sherman is back. This is going to be a fun half hour coming up. I know he's locked and loaded. It's all next on 610 CKTP. We're Niagara's News and Talk, and I'm Gene Vilaitis.
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12: Good morning, I'm Matt Holmes. Here's what's making news. A meeting this afternoon in St. Catharines to go over an appeal to repair or tear down the buildings at the former GM site. The Canadian dollar has steadily fallen over the past several weeks. We'll hear from one economist who says the weakness in the loonie is coming from south of the border. Meantime, a group of economists raising the alarm about what they call a data quality crisis in Canada. After recent security concerns were raised, an increase in security coming to Lakeside Park over the course of the summer, and will go off to Thorold where they're getting ready to collect some bottles for the Kiwanis Club. Forecast cloud cover, maybe a shower or a storm popping up through the day. A high of 20, feeling like 25 with the humidity. Tonight's low down to 16. Tomorrow, lots of cloud cover, maybe a little sun sprinkled in there. 24, feeling like 29 though. Cloudy and 25 on Saturday. Sunday, a mix of sun and cloud, a high of 26 degrees.
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6: Well, look who's back after a couple of months off. Peter Sherman, welcome back to the show, my friend.
15: It's so good to be with you, Jean. It's been much too long, and thanks very much for making the call and re-inviting me.
6: Oh, we really missed you, and I'm going to make you feel good. I had a lot of text messages saying, where's that Peter Sherman? I can't stand that guy. I have to hear more of him.
15: Well, Peter Sherman, without getting into any kind of detail or using up a bunch of time, was in the hospital and then in a multi-week recovery. No, it was not life-threatening, but it was not pleasant either. And I'm happy to report that I am now in the pink and not taking so much as one med. So I'm ready to go here and everywhere else.
6: You know, and I love having you on, and this is going to be your new regular time slot. I love having you on because today is, I mean, we go from the right to the left to the right, because at 11:15, I have a favorite of yours on the show on Thursday, too, Laura Babcock.
15: Oh, yeah, she's my pal. No, you know what? I've met Laura. I can't say she's a friend or not a friend. We were opposite each other on a TV thing a couple of months ago, and she took one particular view, which she holds, and I hold a different view. It's not a subject that even matters. The point is, we get along fine.
6: No, I know.
15: And I have learned, as I've gotten older, much older, that people all have opinions, and most of them are different. And when you have a different opinion, that's probably a good thing and not a bad thing. The most important thing that I've learned from, say, being in my 50s to being in my 70s is have your opinion. I'll respect it, even if it's 180 degrees out of phase with mine.
6: Yeah.
15: It's just our right as people in what I hope is a free country.
6: Yeah. Well, listen, when you were a member of provincial parliament, you got along with a lot of people.
15: And still have those friends. You know, there was a meeting, I guess it's last fall now, and there'll be another one soon, of what's called the Former Parliamentarians Association of Ontario. It's a sanctioned organization, so it has people in it who have been members of provincial parliament at one time or another, and it's not party, it doesn't respect party. All parties are members. And I had such a good time with my friends from the Liberals and the NDP, even though I am a staunch conservative. We all get along, we are all friends, and while we have different views on practically everything, what difference does that make? It's what makes us better.
6: Yeah, exactly. Well, listen, speaking of Parliament, at 11:15 this morning, our Prime Minister is holding a news conference to talk about everything he has achieved since the Liberals bribed and bought themselves a majority government. And I predicted...
15: Is that 11:15, Gene?
6: Yeah, 11:15 this morning, yep.
15: And it'll be over by 11:17.
6: Thank you. Exactly what I said on Valaitis on the news. And I said, and the only other thing that'll happen is he'll get angry at female reporters asking questions. But I know one question that is going to be coming up. Mark Carney spending $3.2 billion to buy 2,200 condos in Vancouver instead of just letting the market dictate what the price is going to be. Look, I'm sorry, developers, but when you develop properties, you take a risk. And if you lose, you lose. I don't want my tax dollars buying up condos in Vancouver or Toronto But apparently, Mr. I've got a PhD in economics, that's what he's going to do. It's outrageous. You know, he's united Canadians from coast to coast by making this crazy announcement, Peter.
15: What else do you want to talk about, Gene? It's just your opinion came across so strong, but I agree with every word you've said. We're not in the business, well, we're not supposed to be in the business of saving private businesses. You know, what's too big to fail? If you build houses and it doesn't work, I mean, there was a period of time there in Toronto where I live, where they, you know, I call it the cavern along the Gardner Expressway. I think all of your listeners would know it. When you drive through the downtown core, you don't see even a snippet of the lake anymore. You can't look across on a clear day and see any of Niagara on the lake or your side of the water. And there's a reason for that. We've got 40, 50, 60 story towers lining both sides of that street as you move from, say, Humber Bay all the way past the Rogers Center. It's a cavern. And for a period of time, I think there were something like 120, maybe it's 150 cranes building buildings at the same time. We're going back, I don't know, 7-10 years. And they were all building 400, 500, 600 foot condos because they had perceived a market of singles or young married couples who wanted to get into the game. And to some extent, that was correct, but to a large extent, it wasn't. And then the economy went south, and then the trade dispute began to grow, and they got stuck with a lot of stuff, more so, I suppose, in Vancouver. The bottom line here is, you're tough. Go and break down the walls and make 1,200-foot condos if that's what sells. It's not my problem, mm-hmm. but it's become my problem, and it seems that if you look at pretty well anything we do in this country. One of the disputes, for example, in CUSMA negotiations is the dairy system, the way we handle supply management, and the fact that they want more access to our dairy. I'm not saying yes or no they should have it. I haven't studied it well enough to know. The point is that people want a free market for the most part. And the Americans want a free market into Canada. We want to maintain more or less a free market into the States. If you ask me, get rid of the damn governments and let everything be free. If Verizon wants to come and sell cell phone service, or T-Mobile does, or AT&T does, sorry, Rogers, get your bum in gear.
6: Well, let me tell you a little story about that, because I'm on Verizon Wireless. And it's interesting, when I moved back to Canada from the U.S., I found out that I couldn't transfer my U.S. phone number to a Canadian server. So right. I said to Verizon, can I just stay? And they said, sure. But Tom, or Peter, when I'm in Canada, like I'm on Rogers right now, and sometimes it goes to Bell, sometimes it goes over to TELUS. And if I was on Rogers, I would be paying $40 more a month to be on Rogers than I am on Verizon, and that's using the Canadian dollar versus the American dollar. So I have a U.S. provider in Canada using Canadian providers, and I save a fortune. So you know what? I agree with you. Open up the market. You know, free trade. 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
15: We didn't start off on this subject, but if you take a look at the wish of the Canadian government now to levy a 15% tax on streaming services, and the Americans balking and saying, no, you effing way, we're going to do that, you're going to lose your access. If they do that, if they try to go ahead and do that, you're going to lose your access to Netflix, and you're going to lose your access to Prime, and you're going to lose your access to whatever, Paramount Plus, because they're not going to hand over 15%.
6: No.
15: But I would remind people that they tried to put on 5%, nobody's paid that either. The bottom line here is we once had a CRTC that licensed, for example, the station we're talking on. Mm-hmm. And they told us at the time that we had a CRTC to do that because radio and television frequencies were scarce. Then we got the internet. Radio and television frequencies aren't scarce at all, or the podcast business wouldn't be just going crazy. The online streaming services wouldn't have a place to go that found its way into your home. Those things are endless. If you want to start one tomorrow, it's your dime. I say, Canadian government, get out of the condo business in Vancouver and get out of the streaming service everywhere. There's so much we could do.
6: Well, you know, if the CRTC was a private company, everybody would have been fired ages ago. Just look at the results.
15: I was.
6: Just, just look at the results of their decisions. Peter, you've been in broadcasting for a long time. So have I. I mean, we know literally dozens and dozens and dozens of really great broadcasters who were fired as a direct result of CRTC decisions. Again, if it was a private company, none of them would have jobs. If it was a public company, the shareholders would be on the street with pitchforks and sticks on fire.
15: Let me throw something at you on that subject. To bang the drum for a moment for broadcasters and former broadcasters. I'm not suggesting for a moment that we go to the government and say, support us because we should all have jobs and there are so many of us who are unemployed. Most smart people have done like you, reinvent themselves, or like me, same thing. There are other people who have started podcasts which are wildly successful, some less so. Does any of this mean that the people who haven't been able to get over the hump should get a check every month from the Canadian government? Because right now, the Canadian government, that's your tax dollars and mine, because there's no government money, it's our money. There are 1,000 media outlets, which include all the major TV networks, that get a piece of money, some significant amount of funding from us, through the Canadian government, because the Canadian government is worried about the survival of traditional media. I'm sorry, I'm a part of traditional media, spent my life that way, but the bottom line is, and this may be heresy, sitting on a radio station and saying this, I don't want any Canadian tax funds used to save media. Media is smart. It'll reinvent itself.
6: Well, let me just state for the record, this company does not get a penny from the media bailout. Meanwhile, we give the CBC that nobody watches $1.4 billion a year. And there's a great big annual party of broadcasters taking place this afternoon. I'll see you there. And you know what? Whenever I go to this party, I just look around the room and I go, this person's not working in media. That person, no, he's been fired. She's been fired. What a sad state of affairs.
15: It is. And I don't want to keep playing this violin only for one reason. I'm sure the listeners that we have here are in some degree, in many degrees, affected the same way. My transition would be, if you take a look at all industries, and if you take a look at Canada as it exists now, and this is not particular to Mark Carney, but it is particular to 11 years of Liberal government, we haven't had people representing us who have been doing their homework, and right now, were many of us sitting on bated breath saying, well, what's going to happen next week and in the weeks to come as we try to nail down something with the United States? Because if there's anybody out there sitting and waiting for all of those other countries to unite and get into combined trade deals with Canada that keep us afloat to the point where we can live as we have traditionally lived, and hopefully better, because the last few years have been no picnic. It's not going to be because Mark Carney went to Davos and said that was going to happen. Maybe over many years, those kinds of things will happen, should happen. But right now, we need our biggest trading partner. And our biggest trading partner, you know, one minute Donald Trump is saying, I don't know if I'm going to sign any deal with Canada. And the next minute he's saying, I don't know, maybe I'll sign it. I don't want to live that way. I want to get things nailed down and I want people to do well.
6: All right. I have to take a break for the weather. It's so good to have Peter Sherman back on the show. We'll continue with him. I want to talk about Kuzma. I want to talk about the relationship between the United States and Israel and how that is changing. And a lot more. Peter Sherman is back on the show. And we're happy he's here. Okay, let's take a break for the weather on 610 CKTB, Niagara's News and Talk. We cue up the Weather Fairy music, and here's my buddy Alex.
16: Here is what you can expect over the next couple of days. A little more clouds than it was looking like we might be getting yesterday, but the temperatures are still relatively comfortable. 20 degrees today for a high, 70% chance of showers. later today and overnight. We're expecting a thunderstorm possibly late this morning and in the afternoon. Humidex is going to make it feel like 25. Overnight, 16 degrees, more showers. Tomorrow, it's going to be 24 degrees, mainly cloudy with the humidex getting up to 29. On Saturday, it'll be 25 and cloudy. On Sunday, 26 with a mix of sun and cloud. And then on Monday, 28 with a mix of sun and cloud. Right now, it's 18 degrees with your 610 CKTB weather forecast. I'm Alex Hobson.
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6: All right, you can get a hold of me by text at 905-688-2582. In hour number two, Mike Goforth will be here. Guess what we're going to talk about? It's going to get the Texas going crazy. Doug Ford wants another Ferris wheel. Yes, I said it. We'll talk about that next hour. Right now, though, I continue with Peter Sherman, who is finally back on the show, back on the air, and this is his new weekly time slot. So, Peter, in 6 days from now, the review of Kuzma will take place. I saw Pete Hoekstra, the U.S. ambassador to Canada, snarly guy on Vashi Kapelos the other day, and he made it clear that Mexico has been meeting with U.S. officials, and he said, you know, everything's coming along pretty good with Mexico. But he said, with Canada, nothing. Bupkis. Nobody's at the table. They're not doing anything. I don't know why Mark Carney thinks that Europe is our biggest trading partner. It is not. It is the United States by leaps and bounds. Why are we ignoring the U.S.?
15: Well, that's a question that I can't answer, but it's a question that if I could sit face-to-face with Mark Carney, I'd sure ask him. Because on the surface, you know, look at this guy. He's gilt-edged in terms of his background. why is he taking the position that he's taking? Do you want to expand trade and get away from a situation where 75% approximately of everything we make and sell and harvest goes to one country spread it around? It sounds great, except that the one country we're talking about shares an entire continent with us and Mexico, and mostly with us. I mean, we're 9,000 kilometers of contiguous border. We abut the United States to the north. So many states have borders. If you take a look at what the Americans themselves are saying about the fact that we don't have anything definitive on the renewal of CUSMA or continued trade with Canada, you've got a president who likes to get on television, love or hate Trump. It doesn't behoove anybody in his position to say NAFTA was the worst deal ever made and CUSMA is hell of a lot better, but it's nowhere near what we want. We have to have an awful lot of change. I don't know if I'm going to renew with Canada. I mean, that being the case, are you really going to go to Europe and replace 75%?
6: No.
15: I write, as you know, on Substack pretty much daily, and I should plug myself. Just go on Substack.com and look for Peter Sherman, spelled S-H-U-R-M-A-N, and you can find some of this stuff. But I'll read you a paragraph that I wrote this past week, and I know you read my stuff.
6: Yes, I do.
15: CUSMA is... Sorry, go ahead.
6: I said, yes, I do, every day.
15: Okay, so I said CUSMA, you know, or USMCA if you're on the American side, is not some sentimental friendship bracelet between Canada, the United States, and Mexico. It is a hard commercial instrument. It governs an economy that has been stitched together over decades. Cars cross borders in pieces before they're sold whole. Energy moves south. Food moves both ways. Machinery, parts, minerals, chemicals, steel, aluminum, lumber, services all move inside a continental system that is messy, imperfect, and absolutely real. I wrote that, and I felt it, and I believe it. So this nonsense of, on the one side of the border, having our guy say, well, you know, did I speak to Trump? Who cares? Okay, you can't do that. And if you're Trump, well, I mean, Trump can do anything, but shouldn't. Now, throwing out at this late date, I mean, the date today is the 25th of June. The renewal date for CUSMA officially is July 1. The Mexicans have been negotiating for months and months. Looks like they've got at least a bilateral deal. I don't know what the hell we have, if we have anything, because nobody ever tells us anything. Remember NETMA, N-E-T-M-A. Nobody ever tells me anything. Mm. And that's the nature of Canadians in Canada. I want my prime minister on the television tube, on the radio, in the newspapers to say, we've got a deal with the United States, and it's going to keep us and them in good supply, them for things like potash, and us for fully manufactured cars that we and they can share in the manufacture of, and so much more. Right now, I got, as you said, nothing, not a bupkis.
6: Yeah. Well, we have Melanie Jolie over in China trying to see if they'll come here and build EVs. Which would be a disaster. And we have Honda stating, if you guys do that and there's no CUSMA deal, Honda will leave Ontario. And right now, 86% of all cars made in southern Ontario are Honda and Toyota. We could lose both. And if we lose both, we are screwed.
15: We are. And it's not the cars. The cars matter. They're a product. And the product is put together by Canadian hands operating the machines that build those cars. And those are Ontario jobs. And I, you know, I really worry about what will happen. Nobody has been specific. If we lose, we're not going to lose all trade, even if there is no CUSMA, because we need each other. I mentioned before, 35 states approximately, and their governors have said, we need to maintain the relationship with Canada. They've said that to their government. They're our best lobbyists. Let's hope it comes through.
6: Yeah. I wish I had more time. I just want to get a brief comment because I know I have to let you run early. What's happening with the relationship between Israel and the United States? I've never seen it so bad.
15: I think it's, I actually think what we're seeing is good cop, bad cop, and that it's not going to go away. But it did not do me or anyone else who cares about that relationship any good. And a lot of people in the world, you don't even have to be Jewish to feel this, where the president of the United States is saying, Netanyahu is a good guy, our relationship is strong and intact, and we'll always be there together. And J.D. Vance saying, look, the Israelis had better toe the line. I don't want to see one IDF guy, Israeli Defense Force guy, take one step over the Lebanese border, regardless of whether Hezbollah throws a rocket. Now, I'm not quoting exactly, but that was the message.
0: Yeah.
15: That is not helpful when you've got the two top executives operating in the United States making statements that are contrary like that.
6: All right. I know I have to let you go. How can people read you one more time?
15: It's substack.com, and what you want to do is search Peter Sherman, S-H-U-R-M-A-N.
6: And you are great. It's great to have you back on the show, and we will talk to you again at this time next Thursday.
15: You certainly will. Take care.
6: All right, there he goes, Peter Sherman. Great to have him back. All right, we're going to take a break for the 10 o'clock news. When we return, we are going to talk... Well, Doug Ford doesn't like to call them Ferris wheels. What does he like to call them? Oh, an observation wheel. Sounds more friendly than a Ferris wheel. Anyway, Mike Goforth, who is the president of the union that takes care of all the parks in Niagara, who saved a strike from happening and saved the tourism season here in the Niagara region. He'll be joining me next, and we'll talk about that. And he and Wayne Gates are coming up with some ideas to have open meetings, town hall meetings about the Doug Ford Ferris wheel idea. And listen, I know just from the text messages that you send me that you can't find a person who wants another Ferris wheel in the Niagara region. So you can text me on that, 905-688-2582. Let's take a break. We're back with Mike. Also next hour, Adam Zivo, a highlight from Steph Vivier in the morning. And in hour number three, we go to the other side of the political spectrum, and we'll be talking to Laura Babcock. It's a busy Thursday morning on 610 CKTB, Niagara's News and Talk, and I'm Gene Vilaitis.
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5: Good morning, I'm Matt Holmes. Here's what's making news. A meeting will be taking place this afternoon in St. Catharines to go over an appeal to repair or tear down buildings at the former GM site on Ontario Street. CKTV's Bonnie Heslop with the details.
6: The Property Standards Committee will be meeting in council chambers at 5 o'clock today to hear from the property owners. They're appealing an order from the city to repair or demolish the crumbling buildings on the Ontario Street site. You can attend today's meeting in person, or you can watch the city's live stream. The property has sat empty and idle for 16 years, having ceased all manufacturing operations in 2010. Some community groups, such as Coalition for a Better St. Catharines, are calling for action on the property, saying they're worried about the stability of the structures, chemicals in the soil, and the lack of security. Reporting in Niagara, Bonnie Heslop, 610 CKTV News.
5: The Canadian dollar has steadily fallen over the past several weeks to trade around the 70-cent U.S. mark, down about 4 cents since May. Carl Shimoda, who leads Copay's currency research group, says the weakness in the loonie is coming from south of the border.
7: It's essentially being caught in a pincer movement between a slow and weak domestic economy and a U.S. dollar that is crushing all of its global rivals. It's really both forces acting on it at the same time.
5: Shimoda says the AI boom is driving more investments in the U.S. as companies turn around higher profits and the U.S. economy performs better than expected. That's weighing on the loonie. Now, a group of economists is raising the alarm about what they call a data quality crisis in Canada. Desjardins says in a new report today that the data that Statistics Canada reports is less reliable than usual and subject to bigger revisions. Deputy Chief Economist Randall Bartlett says he's worried that data collection could get worse as the federal government pressures the agency to find cost savings in the coming years.
8: For me, it comes down to prioritizing not necessarily just finding savings at Statistics Canada, but ensuring that they have adequate resources, tools, and direction to ensure that they're being efficient, but providing the best possible output that they can.
5: A spokesperson for StatsCan says it's normal to expect volatile data in periods of economic upheaval, but adds those fluctuations should smooth out over time. Well, after recent security concerns were raised, there's an increase in security coming to Lakeside Park this summer. City Council is approving a plan that will see a private security team patrol the area on weekends and holidays until the end of September. St. Catharines Fire Chief Dave Upper says there's also another boost to security at the beach.
9: We had cameras installed through a pilot project. It's going to be through the summer, through the Emergency Management Fund. We were able to work with Trey Sanderson from security to do a pilot project over the summer. So we've got security cameras that are going to be in place at both Lakeside Park and Sunset Beach. And we've been able to cover those costs. They're about $2,200 for the season. So we're looking forward to being able to have those cameras up and seeing how they can help us mitigate some of the issues.
5: The security patrol will cost $40,000 for the season, the funding coming out of the city's tax rate stabilization reserve. An Air Canada flight to Halifax was diverted to Boston when a pilot had a medical issue mid-flight.
10: The airline says the pilot's medical issue forced the flight from Newark, New Jersey to Halifax to be diverted to Boston. Air Canada says the captain experienced the issue and was removed from the flight deck in accordance with safety protocols. The first officer took control of the plane and diverted the flight to Boston, where it landed safely. Air Canada says the captain has been taken for medical treatment in Boston, and work was underway to provide the 61 affected passengers with another way to Halifax.
5: And the Thorold Kiwanis Club wants your empties. The organization running a bottle drive on Saturday, July 4th between 9 and 2 in the afternoon. Fundraising chair James Simons.
11: Come to the CCAG on 131 Richmond Street in Thorold. You're just driving through. We'll unload your empties, and then you leave, and then we'll be cashing our empties to fund future projects for kids and youth.
5: They're looking for empty cans and glass bottles. The proceeds will help the Early Childhood Community Development Center. For more local news that matters, go to 610cktb.com. Forecast, we got cloud cover, a few showers, or a thunderstorm could pop up. 20 feeling like 25 with the humidity. Tonight down to 16 with more of the same. Tomorrow mainly cloudy skies. We could see a little bit of sunshine in there. 24 feeling like 29. Cloudy and 25 on Saturday. I'm Matt Holmes. News next in an hour on 610 CKTB.
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3: All right, later on this hour, we'll check in with Adam Zivo, as we do during the 10 o'clock hour. Also, a highlight from Steph Vivier in the morning. I know what we're going to play. It was a fantastic interview on her show this morning. Hour number three, Laura Babcock is in the house, and we'll set up the drive at 2 with Gonzo and start a brand new top 10 list, which are always a lot of fun. Now, before the break for the news, I said we were going to talk to Michael, get to him in a second, and I said we were going to talk Ferris Wheels. And your text messages started rolling in at 905-688-2582. Keep them going. Let me just set the plate for our conversation. A text from the 289 guy writes, I don't see the problem. Why not build a massive Ferris wheel? Just look at all the hideous street vendors already taking up shop. So why not add to the dump formerly known as the Falls, a natural wonder? Ooh, yikes. All right. Mike Goforth is joining us once again. He's the president of the union that takes care of all of our Niagara parks and so much more here in the region. And he is the guy who saved tourism this summer in the Niagara region by reaching a deal with his members, and they're all on the job. So Mike is a good guy. Mike Goforth, back on the show with us today. Good morning, Mike.
16: Good morning, Gene. And just so you know, I don't take full credit for that. Our members did a great job and, you know, ratified that contract. So thank you to all our members that kept everybody working and kept Niagara going.
3: Yep.
16: It's an important thing. So
3: you got it.
16: Thanks, guys.
3: So, Mike, it was just before Christmas last year when Doug Ford got in his private jet, got into his got into his big Jeep and drove down to Niagara, and he introduced Destination Niagara.
17: The province unveiled all these proposals, like new casinos with an S, a 3.5K electric tram going through Queen Victoria Park, redeveloping the Niagara Parks Marina in Fort Erie, redeveloping that historic former hydro station into not a 2, not a 3, not a 4, but a 5-star boutique hotel. And he wanted to double tourism, make this place, this region, Vegas North, with more than 13 million visitors across Canada and the world every year. And then the cherry on top of the cake was a brand new, well, he didn't call it a Ferris wheel. He called it an observation wheel. But we all know it's a Ferris wheel. And I have not met one person who listens to this radio station or has sent me a text saying, yay, a new Ferris wheel. That's what we want. Do you know anybody who wants a new Ferris wheel?
16: Haven't heard of one person yet. Not one. So, other than the one who initiated it, right? But we all know what great decisions he makes all the time. I mean, all you have to do is look at his history. Alcohol expansion costs, costing $225 million of public tax dollars to spread alcohol to, other commercial areas. Like, it's asinine, some of the things he does. Luxury jet purchases, encampment rulings, things like not paying Bill 124 people. There's a lot of things he's doing that aren't up to snuff. So it's this is one of the most asinine ideas I've ever heard of. There's so many different reasons why, and everybody talks about them. So one, there's a Ferris wheel just up the street within viewing of Queen Victoria Park. Queen Victoria Park is a place that is a green space. Our parks is supposed to be, protected by our mandate, and kept green and natural as much as possible. And like your last texter said, Niagara Falls is a natural wonder. People don't come here for Ferris wheels. They come here to see the falls.
17: Yes.
16: That's what we have to do, and that's what we have to protect. So
17: yeah.
16: That's what I've been talking to Wayne Gates about. I know he's planning on doing a town hall meeting, and I told him I would support him 100%. And whatever else we need to do, we're going to work together to try and avoid this going in Queen Victoria Park, because there's other, things we do at that park. It's not just empty all the time. One of the things I'm passionate about is the Festival of Lights and the New Year's Eve concert that we've done here for many, many, many years, which is a free concert for all the constituents all over Ontario to come and enjoy a free concert. And we've had some great acts here in Niagara Falls. The Parks does a great job at putting this on. My personal involvement is that is I'm an electrician and I do the electrical hookup for those shows. And they're fantastic, and it's a good thing for the people in the wintertime to get out and have a free concert and see some great acts, and that takes up that entire park.
17: Yeah.
16: And generates a little revenue for our park every once in a while, which is nice, right? So, we know what we've been, how to run a business. We know how to do things the right way and keep people working here and keep tourists coming in. And again, the most important thing is to protect our mandate and protect our parklands and protect everything in it.
17: Yeah.
16: So we don't need any more.

0: I left a message for him yesterday, hoping to have him on with you this morning. I guess he was busy, didn't get back to me, or either that or he hates me, because I was against every MPP taking that pay raise back in April, and I know some people told me that MPs were upset with me. Too bad. Oh, Muffin. But I know you work with them, so when are these town halls going to take place? Will there be one, two? What's the plan, if you know any details?
1: I don't have any details on that at all. That's going to be Wayne Gates and his team's department, so I'm just waiting for them. He'll let me know, I think, when that time comes, and I'll try and organize as many of our members as possible and other OPSU members, because I know they're involved in different protests about privatization and things as well. They don't like it either, so we're going to just try and work together on that. So once I know, I'll let you know, and I'm sure Wayne will let you know. He'll probably be on to talk about things with different people in your organization as well, and yeah, we'll get the word out there.
0: Yeah.
1: But this is the problem, right? This government doesn't seem to care, well, at least not right now anyway, about public opinion. Well, that's going to hurt you in the polls eventually, pal, so, you know, that's... Well, maybe he'll decide to sell beer for 50 cents next time and see how many votes that'll get him. I don't know.
0: Yeah. Well, you know, he did buy the gravy plane, and there was so much feedback on that that a couple of days after it formally arrived, you know, he sold it back to Bombardier. We still got stuck. The taxpayers got stuck with a $200,000 bill for things like storage and gas and other things like that. But he did sell it back. So
1: yep.
0: I think he changed his mind once in a while. Yeah, I think if he gets enough feedback from people in the Niagara region, do you think he might just say, okay, you know, uncle, no Ferris wheel?
1: Well, we hope so. I mean, like, there's other places he can put it. You know, if he wants to work with the, I believe it's the DeCienzos that bought Marine Land. I'm not sure. I think that's who it was. But whoever bought it, you know, there's good opportunities there to do other things. Like, if I've heard different ideas about an amusement park, different things they might want to build there. I hope it's just not going to be housing again, because... you know, there's a lot of buildings going up everywhere in Niagara Falls here right now, and they're not even full yet or anything. I just keep going back and forth on, you know, what's going on with this land. There's a lot of land there. Wouldn't it be ironical if they actually put a zoo, like a conservation zoo, in there? That would be interesting, too, because the closest one is Toronto. So, yeah, I don't know. We'll see. An amusement park like Canada's Wonderland or something in Niagara might be a good idea, and you can put your observation wheel over there, but stay out of our parks.
0: Yeah,
1: this has to be natural, and, you know, just keep running the way we've been running. Different things like putting money into the marina, I mean, that's something that has been interesting for a while. It would be nice to upgrade the electrical at the marina. It's something we've been talking about for a long time, just to give the boaters that are there, you know, more amperage for their bigger boats that they're bringing in there now, and try and service those people that are paying for the docking there. You know, the boutique hotel that's going in, that's not something we could afford to invest in. So they did a good job in getting, you know, a tender out for someone to rebuild and preserve that building and do something with it, like we did with NPPS as well, which is now generating income for our park. So I don't see all these things as a bad thing, but like I said, in the beginning, I don't want to see a lot of privatization in our park at all. Like, we got to protect our park employees and our parks at the same time.
0: Yeah. So. Well, you know, if they ever get the whale situation figured out and they sell Marine Land, the land itself, it's bigger than Florida Disneyland, and that would be an incredible amusement park, and we'd solve all the problems right there. Well, listen, the next time you talk to Wayne, tell him to give me a phone call if he doesn't hate me, and I'd love to have him on. I'm going to try him back again today, because I want to talk to him about this, because I know people are really concerned. It's a huge issue in the community, and I love talking to you as well, because you call it the way you see it, so you're always a good person.
1: Yeah, I try to do that. Well, I appreciate that, Gene, and when you got a chance, give me a call, because there's another issue I would like to talk to you about, it separately from this, that I think would make an interesting subject for you.

0: And again, what this government is doing on a totally different subject. So I would like to talk to you about that. It has nothing to do with the parks, but it's another issue for another industry that I got a person I'd like you to speak to about it because he's very knowledgeable on that particular subject, and I want to see what you think about it.
1: All right. Dun, dun, dun.
0: Exactly. All right. Well, you have a great day, you and Alex, and thank you very much for having me on. And I loved your last guest. He's makes a lot of sense.
1: Peter, yeah, good guy.
0: Yep.
1: All right, Mike, have a great day. Take care of Niagara for us.
0: All right. Take care, Gene. Bye.
1: All right, there he goes. Union President Mike Goforth. Good man. I love his opinions. He's a great guy to have on the show. The Ferris wheel controversy. Do you think Ford will back down after the town hall meetings? Well, we'll see. And I hope to have Wayne Gates on, too. All right, let's take a look at this crappy weather, because I'm going to an outdoor party this afternoon, of course. Alex will check it out on 610 CKTV, Niagara's News and Talk. Here comes the Weather Fairy music. And Alex, is my party going to get rained on?
2: Well, I was just going to actually lead off this weather forecast by saying today's weather shouldn't impact you unless you happen to be going to an outdoor party.
1: Yeah,
2: which is,
1: it's rain or shine, so too bad.
2: Oh, well, bring an umbrella, Gene.
1: I will.
2: 20 degrees today is the high. We got a chance of a thunderstorm both late this morning and this afternoon. The Humidex is going to make it feel like 25. Not going to be a lot of sun out today, just a lot of rain. Overnight, 16 degrees with a 70% chance of showers. Tomorrow, it's going to be 24, mainly cloudy. Sun will poke out a little bit. We'll have a Humidex up at 29. On Saturday, 25 and cloudy. Sunday, 26 with a mix of sun and cloud. And then on Monday, 28 with a mix of sun and cloud. Right now, it's 18 degrees. A little bit of rain coming down with your 610 CKTV weather. I'm Alex Hobbs.
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1: Okay, so we were giving people from Switzerland a real hard time yesterday on the show, lovingly. We were just joking around, calling them fondue-eating, chocolate-loving. Now I think I want to make fun of them. So in any event, Alex, I screwed up royally yesterday afternoon. I'm in my office. I got the TV monitor on. I'm listening to Gonzo. I'm sort of paying attention to the game. And bang, a goal is scored. And I'm all right. See, I was under the impression that Canada always. See, I'm sort of getting into the soccer. I'll be honest with you, I'm not a huge fan, but you know, it's Canada, so I wanted to watch, and you know, we had fun about the fondue stuff and skis and watches with the Swiss, and then I looked at the scoreboard. It's like, what? 1-0 Switzerland. So the Canadians are dressed up in white. It totally threw me off. I thought, here we go. It's going to be another 6-0 route.
2: Now, one of my buddies in our group chat that we were all watching the game, and he got all excited in the group chat after that first goal, and we made fun of him for the rest of the day.
1: It was just like, you know, I was looking around the condo for some red lipstick to put a great big letter L on my on my forehead.
2: Oh, yeah, man. That was unfortunate. Honestly, Canada was right there that entire game. They had so many opportunities. And you know what? Had they not allowed that goal right as the, not the first one in the second half, but the second goal, I think that one was preventable. And I think had they not let that one in, it would have been a lot easier for them to potentially throw together some heroics at the end and maybe go for a win. But you know what? I saw this tweet yesterday about how Canada's missing so many important players. Ismail Kone, obviously, is one of them. And then, obviously, Alphonso Davies. He's the best player that Canada's had in
1: ever.
2: Pretty much ever, yeah. And, you know, even without these players and stuff, Canada's, you know, moving on, and they finished second in their group. This country has taken such incredible strides from a soccer, and honestly from a men's soccer perspective, I'll say, because the women have been, they've been pretty good for a while now, but the Canada's men's soccer program has taken massive steps over the past half decade or so. So, you know what? It's heartbreaking in the moment, but they're still out there and they still have a chance. And I'm proud of where they are right now and where they've gotten, because I think that they're a legitimate player in the World Cup going forward.
1: They're almost as good as the women's program.
2: That's what I'm saying, right? Yeah, the women's program has been, they've been a step ahead of them for
1: off
2: a while.
1: Off the Richter scale.
2: Yeah.
1: Yeah. Okay, so now on Sunday, Canada has to fly down to L.A., and we're meeting up with South Africa. Now, I'm sort of into it, but not completely. Do you know the math behind that? Like, do we have to beat South Africa, or what's the deal?
2: I assume it's beating them. I'm not 100% on that one either.
1: Somebody text us, 905-688-2582.
2: Yeah, it's a knockout match.
1: Now,
2: it's a knockout match, so yes.
1: Oh, it is a knockout match.
2: Yeah.
1: Oh, okay, so. Oh, geez.
2: Yep.
1: So, like, these guys could go from soccer to golf. Oh, really?
2: Just like that.
1: Wow.
2: Yep.
1: This is worse than the NCAA.
2: Set aside some time on your schedule for some heart palpitations at 3 p.m. on Sunday.
1: Okay.
2: Yep.
1: Jeez.
2: That's probably going to be right around when the Jays game on Sunday's ending, too. So.
1: Yeah, of course. Just what I need. Another heart attack. Yay. Now, did you hear the controversy with StubHub?
2: I heard a bit of it.
1: Well, there's an organization called the Ticket Talk Network, and it's out of Cleveland. And the guy who runs it is a gentleman by the name of Scott Friedman. And he's been a ticket industry executive for over 20 years. And what happened with StubHub, He said, we're witnessing on a massive scale one of the biggest collapses in the history of ticketing. And I didn't know you could do this, but a lot of people went on StubHub. They ordered their tickets. They're waiting and waiting and waiting. Then all of a sudden, everything disappeared on the websites. So apparently, now this is illegal in a handful of states. I don't know, you know, if it applies to Ontario. But what happens is there are speculators who advertise tickets on StubHub, but they're basically sellers selling tickets that they don't have, waiting around to see if it would be lucrative to actually buy the tickets and put them on there in anticipation of some game coming on. So I read the story of some guy out in Vancouver who is a soccer fan, like, to the nth degree. And, you know, he paid for his tickets. He's waiting for his tickets. No tickets. Nothing on the website. Everything gone. So they actually allow speculators in StubHub. I've never heard of that.
2: I didn't know about that either. And, you know, that's something that I think that we're probably going to have to take a look at pretty soon, because it's one of those things that when you think about it, it makes sense in theory, but then there's just too many people out there who will take advantage of it and who will take something that could be a good thing and could be something useful for people who are trying to buy tickets and turn it into something where people are getting scammed.
1: Yeah.
2: So it's, you know, I don't know. There are certain things out there that you can trust the general public to, you know, work on base an honor system or something like that. But I feel like Ticketmaster, there's just too many. There's too much money to be made there, and there's too many people out there who are willing to make a quick buck, even if it means doing something immoral like that.
1: Apparently, these speculative tickets, it was a big problem during the high-profile Oasis tour and also Olivia Rodrigo.
2: Yep.
1: So we're just learning about this now.
2: Mm-hmm.
1: That's, wow, man.
2: It is brutal.
1: Well, I'm sure some politician is going to say, we need an investigation. And the other story that's coming out of the World Cup is about this Belgium winger, Jeremy Doku. He flew from the World Cup home to be with his wife for the birth of their first child back a week Sunday. And some players backed the guy. Other players did not. But a female French sports media announcer on some network called L'Equipe, which means team in English, criticized his choice, calling childbirth a disgusting moment where dads are useless. She went on to say, there are hundreds of footballers who would kill to be in your place, but you decided, instead of living out your childhood dream, you would be beside your wife for the birth of their first child.
2: If I didn't know any better, I would assume that she's just trying to rage bait people by saying that. Because that is a pretty, that it might be the worst, the single worst opinion on anything I've ever heard in my life.
1: Yes, her name is France Perrion. And France, have a Snickers bar, because you're just not yourself when you're hungry.
2: Hopefully that's her not being herself, because I'd hate to imagine that that's what she's like all the time.
1: My, a disgusting moment where dads are useless.
2: Yeah.
1: Tell that
2: to your wife and see what she says. Yeah. No, I don't have to be there for the birth of our child, because it's a disgusting moment and I'm going to be useless.
1: And I can't do anything anyway.
2: Yeah,
1: so, yeah,
2: exactly.
1: Nice. Good for that guy going home. All right, let's take a quick break. When we return, we'll chat to Adam Zivo. You know, he's in Ukraine. And something terrible happened very, very close to where he is because of yet another Russian drone. You know, for the life of me, this guy walks into war zones all the time, and he's just really calm about it. He's up next. Also, a highlight from Steph Vivier in the morning. She did a great interview this morning. You got to hear this one. I just loved it. I was just sitting there in my office, which is the kitchen, and I listened to every second of it. It was so good. Okay, it's all coming up next on 610 CKTB Niagara's News and Talk. I'm Gene Valaitis with Alex.
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16: Good morning, I'm Matt Holmes. Here's what's making news. A meeting this afternoon in St. Catharines to go over an appeal to repair or tear down the buildings at the former GM site. The Canadian dollar has steadily fallen over the past several weeks. We'll hear from one economist who says the weakness in the loonie is coming from south of the border. Meantime, a group of economists raising the alarm about what they call a data quality crisis in Canada. After recent security concerns were raised, an increase in security coming to Lakeside Park over the course of the summer, and will go off to Thorold where they're getting ready to collect some bottles for the Kiwanis Club. Forecast cloud cover, maybe a shower or a storm popping up through the day. A high of 20, feeling like 25 with the humidity. Tonight's low down to 16. Tomorrow, lots of cloud cover, maybe a little sun sprinkled in there. 24, feeling like 29 though. Cloudy and 25 on Saturday. Sunday, a mix of sun and cloud, a high of 26 degrees.
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0: He says what others are thinking, but won't say out loud. Gene Velitis on 610 CKTV, Niagara's news and talk.
1: Okay, let's go off to Ukraine, and we're joined by our regular daily guest, investigative journalist Adam Zivo. Oh, no Adam Zivo?
2: He's there. Just give me one second here. Okay. I got to bring him in. A little technical issue.
1: We're going to bring him in to the fold. You know, in the meantime, I have the monitor on here in the out-of-control room. And have you seen any of the video coming in from Venezuela? Wow. They had back-to-back earthquakes in Venezuela. One was a 7.2, the other a 7.5 on the Richter scale. Entire buildings have collapsed in places like Caracas. So far, the death toll is at least 165 people, more than 1,000 people injured. Now, this just happened last night, so from the scenes I'm seeing on TV, I think this death toll is going to go up and up and up and up and up. And having lived in California, I've been through a number of earthquakes. Only two big ones, though, and they are frightening because they come out of nowhere. You never, it's not like a hurricane rolling in, something like that, where you know it's coming and you can take a look at the weather radar. Boy, this is one of the worst earthquakes ever. But not just one, two, and they were unbelievably strong. Like whole buildings, like just disappeared. Wow. Okay, we have Adam Zivo back on the line and joins us this morning. Good morning.
3: Good morning.
1: Have you seen any of the video coming out of Venezuela?
3: I have not. I've been doing some other things, but I've heard a little bit about what's happening, and from what I've heard, it does sound horrifying.
1: Oh, absolutely. Now, speaking of horrifying, you know, I always mention to you, or when I'm talking about other things on the air, say, I couldn't do what you do. I mean, if there's gunfire and bombs going off, like, I'd be running away, but you run to that stuff, and you've been in Ukraine now for a little while, and you've heard bombs going off, and, you know, you went up to Pride and Kyiv, and, you know, you thought there might be something happening, and you're back where you're hanging out right now. And you know, I saw video of this, just horrific. This is why I don't know why you're there. A 26-year-old woman was killed in Russia's latest attack on Odessa. And I know we have a lot of Ukrainian refugees here in the Niagara region, and they hang on to your every word when I talk to you about things that have to deal with Ukraine. But this is just awful, and I think this is pretty close to where you're hanging out, right?
3: Yeah, I mean, Odessa is the city that I live in part-time because my fiancé is here. He's Odessan. And before I go into the attack, I just want to give some context here as to what Odessa is like as a city. This is one of the most beautiful cities I've ever seen in my entire life. The entire downtown core is a UNESCO heritage site. It is filled with amazing restaurants. People are well-dressed. It's so elegant. It's so beautiful. The opera in downtown core is just one of the most beautiful buildings I've ever seen. And before the war, Odessa was a regional tourism hub for obvious reasons. Mm. The beaches are gorgeous, and you would have people from all over the world come. Then after the war, obviously international tourism dried up, but Odessa remains a very popular domestic tourism destination. And so Ukrainians from all over the country come to Odessa in the summer. It becomes expensive enough that some of them even joke that it's they don't save any money by staying in Ukraine, that they would spend just as much going to a European country. And, you know, when you go on the beaches, you can see people relaxing. You can see them on beach beds and enjoying their lives. And sometimes that pisses pro-Russian voices off, and they'll share videos of people relaxing in Odessa and say, well, where's the war? Because they don't understand, or at least they don't want to understand, that the war is an experience the same everywhere, right? And that if you're in Kherson, for example, 4 hours to the east, people get chased by drones all the time. But this city is still regularly bombed. And for example, last year, there was this very famous video, at least famous in Ukraine, of people who were just on the beach applauding as a drone was shot down over the sea approaching.
1: Jeez.
3: Right. And, you know, when I'm here with my fiance, he loves the beach. He's addicted to the sea air. He grew up here. So we spend every single weekend living at the beach. You know, we go there, we arrive in the afternoon, we leave in the evening, we're always sunburned, we see our friends, and it's great. But you know that these attacks happen. And when you walk down the seaside, you can see big machine guns stationed to shoot down approaching drones. Now, getting to yesterday's attack, you know, there was another drone strike by Russia again, and the drone was shot down, and a piece of debris fell down onto the beach and killed a woman. So she was 26. Oh. The debris came down and seemingly just cut her throat, and she bled out and died on the beach. And when you watch the video, it's horrifying because, you know, it's just, it's a very touristy space. You can see people just, oh, sorry. So you'll hear in the background right now, we just had another air raid siren, right? So they're, I'm at the office I'm in right now, they're telling us to go and seek shelter, which most people don't do at this point. But, I mean, essentially...
1: Do you need to go?
3: This woman bled out, and when you see the beach, you know, it's just like any kind of tourism beach that you would imagine going to, whether it's in the Caribbean or in Southern Europe. But someone died there. And so when you, if you ever see videos of people just relaxing in Ukraine... Know that that coexists with horrific violence and death.
1: Now, do you have to go take cover right now? I mean, you know, I mean, I can hear the air raid siren in the background. If you have to seek shelter, just go. Yes? No? Adam? Adam? Wow, isn't that wild? I guess he had to run and seek shelter. You know, this is like when he was in Israel. He, you know, we called him up, and he was running to a bomb shelter.
3: Oh, hey, I'm back. Oh, okay. Sorry, where did I drop off?
1: You were just talking about how the woman bled out and the air raid siren was gone. I thought you were taking shelter. This is not the first time we've talked to you live where air raid sirens have been going off. And so you're not seeking shelter even though the air raid siren is going off right now?
3: No, oh my God, it's been 4 years and these things happen all the time. So jeez. Most people in Ukraine just deal with it. They just continue on with their lives. Everyone in my shared office space is just continuing to work. And they don't even flinch. For example, even yesterday, you know, I was walking with my partner in a park. It was a beautiful evening. It was so warm. And then we heard an explosion because there was a ballistic missile that apparently was either intercepted or landed somewhere in the city. And people just continued walking, right? And so I really want to emphasize that as horrifying as it is, people do find a way to continue living their lives and seek some kind of quasi-normalcy here. But when they do try to enjoy their lives, despite the war, they're often vilified for doing so because pro-Russian voices will share these videos of people trying to live normally, and then they'll say, well, where is the war, even though the chance of death is still haunting every person who lives in Ukraine.
1: Yeah. You know, it's interesting how social media can be so good in moments like this. For example, with that terrible shooting in Montreal, earlier this week, I was getting zero from CBC. I went on Twitter, and horrific videos of everything that had happened had already been posted. And, you know, you sent me a Twitter link this morning about this poor young woman who was killed by the drone debris just trying to have a nice day on the beach. And I went, wow, I'm right there, and somebody's trying to save her life. But, you know, here's social media again. Somebody is trying to save this woman's life by giving her CPR, and some idiot on Twitter, whose handle is Parody, posts this. So frustrating whenever I see somebody doing chest compressions too rapidly. I mean, who posts something like that?
3: Well, you know, this may be shocking to hear, but the internet is often the cesspool of humanity, and people are usually terrible on Twitter in particular.
1: Yeah, well, the Doors song sums it up perfectly. People are strange. Well, listen, I'm glad you weren't running off to an air raid shelter. I thought we had completely lost you there. But as always, as I always say to you, please be safe, take care, and we'll talk to you tomorrow morning at the same time.
3: Talk to you then. Thank you.
1: All right. Adam Zivo. I could not do that. Could you do that? Air raid sirens going on?
2: That's crazy. I genuinely thought that something happened and like he lost connection because of that. And yeah, that was crazy.
1: Yikes, it is crazy.
2: Makes you stop for a sec, eh?
1: No kidding. I know. A live radio. You hear it all. That's not the first time with Adam, an investigative journalist. Man, you got to have you know what to do that. All right. Speaking of terrible, it's the weather. Of course I've got to go to an outdoor party this afternoon. Let's cue up the Weather Fairy music. Turn it over to Alex.
2: So we don't have an overly sunny outlook over the next 4 or 5 days, but the comfort... I'm just going to restart that sentence. That wasn't English. The temperatures are going to be comfortable, is what I was trying to say. Anyway, 20 degrees today with a couple of showers. Thunderstorms expected late this morning and also this afternoon. Humidex will make it feel like 25. Overnight, 16 degrees, couple showers. Tomorrow, it's 24 degrees, mainly cloudy, some sun. Humidex of 29. On Saturday, it'll be 25 and cloudy. Sunday, 26 with a mix of sun and cloud. And then on Monday, 28 with a mix of sun and cloud. Right now, it's 17 with your 610 CKTV weather forecast. I'm Alex Hobson.
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1: Make sure you listen to Steph Vivier in the morning, Monday to Friday from 5:30 to 9. Now, this morning, I'm getting this show ready. Steph had the best conversation with Professor Marvin Ryder, in case you missed it.
13: Business Professor Marvin Ryder. Good morning, Professor.
14: Good morning, Stephanie.
13: Okay, no surprise, because we all saw our credit card bills from May, and we all owe a little bit more. So what's the real deal? What did StatsCan say?
14: Well, in particular, your bills at the gas pump. You noticed the gas prices had gone up. So on Monday, we got the data for the month of May, and inflation increased from 2.8% to 3.2%. Now, still not a bad number. Historically, 3% inflation is not that bad, but yes, it was a jump. We are still not seeing the full impact of that Iran war, the closure of the Strait of Hormuz. Gas prices are up 33% compared to a year ago. But the good news is inflation doesn't seem to be spreading all that broadly outside. The other area that was noticing inflationary efforts were travel, especially if you're flying on a plane. Prices in the airline industry are up nearly 16%. But the Bank of Canada meets on July 15th. They process this information, and the big question is, well, if inflation is going up, is the Bank of Canada going to raise interest rates to try to bring it back down? And the answer seems to be no, that they feel these inflation rates are all being spurred by that war in Iraq and Iran. And although we get confusing stories out of Washington, most people think we are getting close to some kind of a deal that will reopen the Strait of Hormuz. The minute you do that, oil prices drop, gasoline prices drop, and inflation starts to reverse itself. So I'm not expecting to see any big news there. There is one other little worrisome thing, and that was food inflation. Food inflation was also up in the month of May, nearly 4.3% if you're going to the grocery store or going to a restaurant. The major culprit there are fruits and vegetables, and they always are at this point because in May we don't have any domestic fruits and vegetables. It's too early in the season. That comes on more in June, July, August when the crops ripen and we can start to harvest them. So, again, I don't see anything here that gets me really, really upset. But for those people who are also looking for good news, i.e. inflation falling down to, say, 1%, that's not happening either.
13: Okay. Well, if you didn't spend all your money on gas, you might have a few bucks left for Amazon Prime Days. And I have to admit, Professor Ryder, although I am a big shopper, I did not realize Prime Days were on until I saw your email.
14: Well, I'm sorry about that. I hope that doesn't suddenly cause you to run out and spend money. But yes, Amazon Prime Days are on right now. And after the first day of Amazon Prime Days, we had a little surprise. And that was that consumer spending on Amazon deals is down 16% compared to a year ago. Now, when it comes to Amazon, they are not used to that word down. Normally, it's up, up, up, and away. And they're not quite clear what's going on. Now, maybe consumers are looking at the deals being offered and saying, yeah, those aren't that great of a deal, or maybe they are consciously cutting back on their spending. Now, remember, day one was, I think, a Wednesday, so we've still got many more days to go, but it will be interesting to see what this means from an economic standpoint. Are consumers holding back, or are they getting more deal conscious as it goes? We're going to have to watch this.
13: Well, there's that, but also maybe is it the dilutedness of this? Is that the way to say it? Like, it used to be a day, and then they spread it out over days, and maybe people just don't pay attention to it anymore.
14: Right. Well, it's a bit like Black Friday, because not everyone could go shopping on Black Friday. Then they've got Black Friday week pricing. and you spread it out so that any one day is not that exciting. Now, all of that is quite possible, but for a company like Amazon, who's not used to the word down, it's a bit of a shock to them.
13: Okay, let's talk about housing prices. There's some good news if you're looking for one in terms of affordability.
14: Right. So there's a nice organization called Royal LePage. That's a national real estate selling organization. And they released a study they did comparing 2026 to 2024. And the question they asked is it more affordable? They looked at 62 Canadian cities. And in 61 of the 62 cities, the answer was yes. Life has gotten more affordable. Now, this wasn't just about housing prices or the cost of occupying them, also the general cost of living, but they found that, yes, things were more affordable. Those people wanting affordability, yes, it has been going on. Now, they also showed a map of the 15 best cities, and that's where I've got to give you a little bit of bad news. There were only two Ontario cities that made the list of the 15 best, and those were Thunder Bay and Windsor. So I'm speaking to you in the greater Toronto, Hamilton, Niagara corridor, and nobody in here made the list of the top 15 cities. So while it is more affordable, it's not, say, the best of affordability, but nonetheless, things are moving in the right way. I'm one of those light a candle rather than curse the darkness kind of people. If it's moving in the right direction, let's celebrate that, even if there's more room to go.
13: I celebrate more, Professor Ryder, because I am from Windsor, Essex. So,
14: well, there you go.
13: Shout out to my hometown.
14: It's had some great things going on there. So it's not just housing prices. We've seen housing prices fall, but the whole occupancy cost question, all of those places have gotten a little more affordable. So I realize a lot of people don't feel it. A lot of people like to complain about it. But if you're looking at the numbers, life is more affordable today than it was 2 years ago.
13: All right. And Professor Ryder, we've been having these conversations for years, and I really do enjoy them. But I feel like we've been putting in the work for this day when you are finally going to let me know how to become a millionaire.
14: Well, that's really the question you want to ask everybody out there is, do you want to be a millionaire? And, of course, many people say, yes, yes, I do want to be a millionaire. For what it's worth, 5% of Canadians already qualify. There are more than 2 million Canadian households that already qualify as being a millionaire, meaning that their assets minus their liabilities are greater than $1 million. That threshold is not as high as it once was.
1: Interesting. That many millionaires. Well, I am proud to announce to you that I happen to be a thousandaire. But I'm still working on it. All right, let's check out the legitimate 11 o'clock news. Lots of stuff happening around the world today. After that, back to me, Valitis on the news, the late edition, my take on what's going on. And then Laura Babcock will be here. We missed her last week. Can't wait to talk to her. It's all coming up next on 610 CKTB, Niagara's News and Talk. I'm Gene Valitis.
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18: Good morning, I'm Matt Holmes. Here's what's making news. A meeting will be taking place this afternoon in St. Catharines to go over an appeal to repair or tear down buildings at the former GM site on Ontario Street. CKTV's Bonnie Heslop with the details.
19: The Property Standards Committee will be meeting in council chambers at 5 o'clock today to hear from the property owners. They're appealing an order from the city to repair or demolish the crumbling buildings on the Ontario Street site. You can attend today's meeting in person or you can watch the city's live stream. The property has sat empty and idle for 16 years, having ceased all manufacturing operations in 2010. Some community groups, such as Coalition for a Better St. Catharines, are calling for action on the property, saying they're worried about the stability of the structures, chemicals in the soil, and the lack of security. Reporting in Niagara, Bonnie Heslop, 610 CKTV News.
18: Now this will St. Catharines City Council is going to spend more money to increase security at Lakeside Park. Councillors approving a plan plan to spend $40,000 to hire a security patrol for the Port Dalhousie Beach. The patrol will be added on weekends and holidays until the end of September. Here's Councillor Bruce Williamson.
0: Certainly we want everyone to feel comfortable to go to Lakeside Park and all our beaches. And for the most part, they are safe. These were kind of two one-off incidents. So I don't think, I think people understand that and they should still feel comfortable.
18: Security cameras will also be operational at both Lakeside Park and Sunset Beach later on this month. Well, news and cultural industry groups want Ottawa to take a stand on how AI systems use copyrighted content.
3: They want the government to state it will not introduce an exemption to the law allowing the use of copyrighted content to train AI platforms. The call comes after the Liberal government released its long-awaited national AI strategy earlier this month. Questions and lawsuits have swirled for years around AI systems' unauthorized use of copyrighted content, but Ottawa's strategy failed to address the issue. The CEO of News Media Canada says that's troubling to news publishers.
18: Now, the Canadian dollar has steadily fallen over the past several weeks to trade around 70 cents U.S., down about 4 cents since May. Sarah Ying of CIBC Capital Markets says a slow Canadian economy against a stronger U.S. economy is what's weighing on the loonie.
20: The Canadian economy is doing better. There's green shoots here, but it's not enough to become visible in a world where there's a lot of economic tailwinds going for the U.S. side.
18: Ying expecting the loonie to continue to weaken over the next couple of months before it finally starts recovering. Residents in Thorold can put their empties from Canada Day to good use. The Thorold Kiwanis Club running a bottle drive on Saturday, July 4th. Fundraising Chair James Simon says proceeds will help support youth programs like the Early Childhood Community Development Center.
21: They do child care and early childhood education, and they just won Niagara Chamber of Commerce Business Award, and we also help fund community care. We help fund the TCAG, a variety of different programs.
18: You can drop your empty cans and glass bottles off at 131 Richmond Street between 9 and 2 o'clock in the afternoon on July 4th. And AC/DC is announcing pop-up events during its 2026 Power Up Tour.
22: 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City-specific information can be found on AC/DC's tour website. 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
18: 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Forecast, we've got clouds, light showers, maybe even a thunderstorm rolling through today. 20 feeling like 25 the high. Tonight, more of the same, maybe a shower or a storm down to 16. Tomorrow, mainly cloudy skies, but maybe a little sunshine squeaking in. 24 is going to feel like 29 with the humidity. Cloudy and 25 on Saturday, a sun cloud mix. 26 on Sunday, warming up into the 30s by mid next week. I'm Matt Holmes, news next in an hour on 610 CKTB.
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0: number one at stirring up number two. It's Gene Vilaitis on 610 CKTV, Niagara's news and talk. It's time for Vilaitis on the News, the late edition.
1: I was so excited yesterday, I have to tell you. I found out that Doug Ford was going to make this big announcement. I'm going, this is great. And I was just sitting there in my office working on today's show for you, and I was thinking, I wonder what it's going to be about. Maybe it's going to be a solution to hallway healthcare. You know, they call it that way because so many people go to the hospital, they got no rooms, and they put them in a bed and stick them in a hallway, and then they wait 2 days to see a doctor. And boy, that would be great. Maybe it was cutting down the waiting times in emergency rooms. You know, some people wait 48 hours to see a doctor in an emergency room if it isn't absolutely critical. I was thinking maybe more funding for education in Ontario. That would be great. Maybe hiring more teachers. Hey, maybe hiring more doctors or making it easier to practice medicine in Ontario. How about building more homes? I was sitting there and I was waiting and waiting and waiting. And then finally, Alex Doug Ford made the big announcement.
2: Great news for drivers across Ontario. We're increasing the speed limits wherever it can be done safely on highways across the province, raising them from 100 kilometers per hour to 110 kilometers per hour on more than 1,800 kilometers of highway. This includes 938 kilometers of additional highway on top of the 873 kilometers where speed limits have already been increased. By the time this increase...
1: No funding for hospitals, healthcare, homes. Man. Wow, that was really great, Doug. Lunch bag letdown? Hello. Well, speaking of Doug Ford, you've heard those Protect Ontario ads. I mean, you must have. We play them a gazillion times on this station. In fact, every radio station in Ontario plays them. Every single one. Every single TV station play the same ones. You know, at Ontario, we've got a plan. And then at the end of the ad, they say, brought to you by the province of Ontario. They're not brought to you by the province of Ontario. They are brought to you by the taxpayers of Ontario because we pay for the commercials to be produced and we pay to have them played on every single last radio station and TV station in the province of Ontario. And many people suggest that it's just Doug Ford patting himself on the back. So yesterday, Doug Ford was asked about those very ads by a reporter whose name is Tina Yazdati. Now, she was fired from City TV, and she's suing them because she claims she was fired because she was critical of Doug Ford. The case hasn't been tested in court. Doug Ford, I've seen her ask questions of Doug Ford. He does not like her. Here's what went down.
3: I also wanted to ask you about Protect Ontario ads. We just got back some FOI records showing that just one ministry spent $10 million on these ads. We're still waiting for records from other ministries. A lot of critics say that these are just to boost your own image and the government's image. How can you justify spending taxpayer dollars on these ads?
4: Well, I think it's great that we're informing people. And do you know what I love? I love the federal ads, too, because what we're doing, their job and our job, is to inform the people what our governments are doing. Inform the people how we're collaborating together to make life easier and more affordable by cutting taxes, as the federal government and the provincial government and municipalities are doing. So if we don't inform people, the only choice they have is to listen to the media. And I'll hold my comments on that.
1: Hang on, I'm the media. Like, you don't want to hear what I've got to say? Well, maybe you'll like to hear what some of the listeners from the good listenership have to say. Like Lieutenant Colombo in Crystal Beach, who texts in, good morning, Gene. All the solutions to all the problems that you've mentioned is more Ferris wheels all over Ontario and more tunnels under the highways and byways. And did I mention more Ferris wheels and more Ferris wheels? That's a very good text. Oh, in 5 minutes from now, The Prime Minister is holding a big news conference in Ottawa. He is going to tell us what his government has achieved since they bought and bribed its government into a majority. My prediction, shortest news conference of the year. And, of course, he'll get upset with female reporters who ask him questions, because he always does. It's very snarky with female reporters. And I'm not the only person who thinks that. I have spoken to five women who I respect in broadcasting. They all say the same thing. Just like Doug Ford with Tina, that reporter, our prime minister just doesn't like female reporters. I don't know why. I bet he'll get asked about buying up all those condos for billions and billions of dollars out in Vancouver, and now maybe Toronto, instead of letting the market do what it does and figure out the prices. Like, is he taking care of his developer friends? I'm not suggesting he is, but it sure looks that way, doesn't it? Speaking of your tax dollars going up in smoke and down the drain, have you heard about this Alto train, high-speed train, that apparently they're going to build? My prediction, it'll never get built. So far, no building permit. There's no real route. There's no building permit. There's no start date. Nobody knows who's going to build it. But there are executives out there who are taking bonus money after nothing has happened. We get that warning from our good friends at the Canadian Taxpayers Federation, and a guy who I've had on the show many, many times. Listen to Franco Terrazano.
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0: 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And unfortunately, Alto isn't alone. ViaRail is the government's other train company, okay? And ViaRail loses hundreds of millions of dollars every year, and yet ViaRail handed out $10 million worth of bonuses.
1: Yikes.
0: Folks, the average bonus for a ViaRail executive was $115,000. 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
1: What?
0: Okay. Welcome to Ottawa, folks, where government executives seem to think they deserve a bonus just for showing up to work twice a week with their shoes tied, and you pay more for their poor performance. Enough is enough. It's time to end these taxpayer-funded bonuses for failure.
1: That much for a bonus? Do you know how many people don't even make that much a year? And this is a bonus, which means, like, more in addition to your salary? And I love the high-speed train that'll probably never be built. And they're getting an average of $68,000. Some people don't make $68,000 a year. And these guys, with absolutely not a millimeter of rail being laid, are getting bonuses and bonuses and bonuses. Man, your tax dollars really do go up in smoke and down the drain with this government. Boy, I can't wait to see Mr. Carney in a minute and a half. And I know his claims are going to be like off the Richter scale crazy. And that's the latest on the news, the late edition.
2: Here's your 610 CKTV weather forecast. We got lots and lots of clouds over the next couple days. The temperature is going to hold steady at a pretty comfortable spot, though. 20 degrees today with a risk of a thunderstorm late this morning and this afternoon. Humidex will make it feel like 25. Overnight, it's going to be 16 with some more thunderstorms. Tomorrow, 24, mainly cloudy. Humidex will make it feel like 29. Saturday's going to open up a little more than we thought. 25 degrees with a mix of sun and cloud. And then on Sunday, it's going to be 27 and sunny. Monday, 29 and sunny. Right now, there is some rain coming down outside. The high is 17 degrees with your 610 CKTV forecast. I'm Alex Hobson.
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2: Incredibly hurtful. Still to come before we land this baby at 12 noon. After the bottom of the hour, we'll check in with Gonzo. He's in the air chair for the drive at 2 this afternoon. He had a great Gonzo poll yesterday. Looking forward to the results and another one today. And I think, pretty sure, we're starting up another top 10 list. Well, we missed our next guest last week, but she is back today, and we're glad she is. She is the president and CEO of Power Group Communication. You can read her on Substack all the time. And of course, like people, and I'm not making this up, like people in over 110 countries, you can watch her on the O Show. Laura Babcock, you're back. I missed you last week.
3: I missed you too. I had to work hard, you know, and get some paychecks.
2: Yeah, it always helps. Hey, you know, I was just telling the listeners on Vilaitis on the news that I was I heard through the grapevine Doug Ford was going to make this big announcement yesterday, and I'm thinking, okay, no more hallway health care. No, maybe more doctors, lower wait times in ER rooms, funding for housing. Laura, Doug Ford made the announcement. Laura, he's increasing speed limits on highways.
3: Yeah, in this province, it's all about how easily you can get booze, how fast you can speed on highways, and gamble, gamble, gamble. I mean, I feel like we're living in a dystopian casino that none of us wanted to be a part of. It's ridiculous. You know, hallway health care has gotten significantly worse since he became premier. The autism wait list has ballooned to 60,000 families since he, you know, became premier. We have seen people on ODSB go into homelessness up 79% since he became premier. We have seen a devastation of our housing market since he became premier, where people can't afford rent. We have seen the explosion of food lines. We've seen millions of Ontarians now living in poverty who cannot access both apartments and food. So they're finding that they have to get food lines and go to food banks. I mean, this is a premier who has failed on every single thing he said he would do. And he's even done cruel things like take away OSAP and, you know, take away our access to public venues and instead build spas nobody asked for and these shady deals. Well, he cuts down urban forests. I mean, Gene, this guy is so unpopular. He's got 21% popularity. That's lower than Donald Trump. It's the worst in all of Ontario. And when he goes out there and bloviates and blames the media and has his party doctor photos of his events with AI.
2: Oh, yeah. No.
3: And this is a guy who is done, okay? Ford is done. He just doesn't seem to be able to accept it yet. And the people of Ontario this Saturday, the Fight Ford protests, they're working. Get out there, get your signs, and let this guy know it's time to go.
2: Yeah. You know, I always love it when she's no longer with Citi and she's suing them, but she's with the Trillium Network now, Tina Yazadi. I love it when she asked Doug Ford a question. And the other day, she was asking him about the, so far, $10 million spent on those Protect Ontario ads that are running, well, in this radio station, but every radio station and TV station across the province, $10 million. Laura, that's just Doug Ford patting himself on the back. And the last line of the commercial is, brought to you by the government of Ontario. No, it's brought to you by the taxpayers. $10 bucks. Imagine how many hospital beds we could have purchased with that. How many CT scanners? How many MRI machines? But commercials, you know?
3: It makes me so angry because that's on top of hundreds of millions that he has spent to get himself reelected. Remember the Super Bowl ads and all of that other nonsense? This guy is somebody who takes our money and uses it to gaslight us, which is like the most sickening abuse. I've never liked governments, you know, putting out all these paid for by the government of Ontario ads ever, you know, because it's the taxpayer should be paid for by you. Thank you. But that's but using it in this way to protect, to tell us he's protecting Ontario when he's in fact doing the opposite. I mean, what makes me so disgusted about those ads is not just the waste of our tax dollars and the shameless self-promotion, Gene, it is the fact that in one of those ads, he talks about, you know, people who are in homelessness and people who need safe injection sites, which of course he has shut down and forced so many more people into homelessness, like 85,000 now, right, live on our streets. And the ad makes it look like, you know, incarcerating those people is going to allow this little residential street with all these big McMansions to light up safely. Like, it is such a dystopic, disgusting view of our province and of the people of this province, and it is denigrating the most vulnerable, and it is suggesting incarceration is the solution to problems where we know we have evidence to suggest that, in fact, it is safe consumption, it is deeply affordable housing, it is all the things he has failed to do, or he is cruelly cut off as a policy choice that is making Ontario less safe. So these ads are lies. They're lies that are being purchased in our name, and I'm absolutely furious about them.
2: Yeah. Well, as we are speaking, Laura, right now our Prime Minister is on TV, and he is basically giving us a spring sitting update now that the House has gone on holidays. You know, I have to tell you, Mark Carney did something to unite Canadians from coast to coast earlier this week, and people are not happy at all. He intends to spend $3.2 billion tax dollars to buy up condos in Vancouver and save these developers. Now, Laura, if you're a developer, it's a risky business. You don't know where the economy's going. It could go up, could go down. You could make millions. You could lose a lot. But you know what? It's not up to the government to use my money to buy condos. Let the market, you know, take its course, and if these developers lose money and people buy them at lower prices, so be it. But we can't be using taxpayer dollars to buy condos.
3: I agree, and I'm not happy about it, and I'm looking for the rationale for this. Is this going to convert those empty condos into some sort of affordable housing? Because, as we know, Vancouver has a terrible lack of housing stock. You know, is this part of some bigger strategy to get our housing market fixed and our rates down? I want to know about it because, you know, we subsidize these big industries, right? We've done it with the auto sector. You know, whenever government goes out and decides that they're going to prop up an industry, as we said on the O Show last night when we talked about this, my guest Clinton DeVoe, who's a conservative, said, you know what, like, we're supposed to, like, pick a lane. Are these, is it the private sector, the private market, to your point, the argument developers make when they can't build affordable housing because the market doesn't support it. So are they free market people or are they socialists who need to be subsidized, right? So the on its face, I think that, you know, the entire development and housing building industry in this country needs a remake, because either they are going to avoid their responsibility for affordable housing because they can't make enough money, or they're going to take subsidies. But you can't have it both ways.
2: Yeah. You know, one thing I would like the Prime Minister to do, and I'm curious if he's going to announce it during this appearance that is currently on TV. You know, I used to live in Ottawa, and one of the things I thought was great was I would drive by 24 Sussex Drive, and it, you know, I got to tell you, it was beautiful. Everything was manicured. The lawns looked great. There would always be, you know, some Mounties hanging around the front. But now it's just a rotting mess with rats and mold and everything. You know, I think it's important to have a resident for the Prime Minister. You have to respect the office. It'd be like if nobody lived in the White House in the U.S. You know, I hope Carney has the kahunas to say, you know what, we're bringing 24 Sussex back to life, because we deserve that as a country.
3: Well, it's interesting because vis-a-vis the White House example, right? Like, what a contrast between Ford, that's a Freudian slip, my apologies, between Trump's, you know, cesspool of a reflecting pool now, it's like the actual swamp is in front of the White House, between that and what he did to the lips and what he has done to the East Wing. I mean, he has destroyed the People's House, so if there is a time to rebuild Sussex, I think it's now. Just the visual of it shows how successful Canada is. And may I just say to the Canadian soccer team, if you watched the last 5 minutes of the game last night, they fought with more heart, even when they knew they were going to be going through to the next stage. They fought with more heart than I've seen a sports team fight with in a very long time. And It just made me feel like they had the spirit of Canada. Like, it was incredible the last 5 minutes last night.
2: Yeah. I'm just laughing. Let me tell you a quick story before I let you go. So I'm working on today's show in my office, and I'm listening to my colleague Gonzo. I've got the radio on, and I've got the monitor on the soccer game. So there goes the first goal. I went wild. I'm just jumping up and down, and I'm looking at the TV, and it's got Switzerland up 1-0. I thought Canada was in red.
3: I know. Wasn't that frustrating? Especially because most of the audience were Canadian red wearing. So it was like the audience jerseys didn't match the field play. I know. I almost got caught on that too.
2: Yeah. Well, don't worry. I went down the hallway and I got some red lipstick and put a big L on my forehead.
3: That's awesome.
2: All right. Hey, what's coming up on the next O Show?
3: Oh, great. I've got David Gray, who's an awesome guy living out in the prairies, out in, I guess, Alberta, who gives some great commentary. We're going to talk about what's happening with Danielle Smith and the horrible referendum that's upcoming and the treason and all that. That's afoot. That needs to be investigated, that the treaty chiefs are fighting for an investigation into. So we're going to talk about that. And I've got Merritt Stiles coming up just before Canada Day, to make sure that we find out all the reasons why Ford's got to go and got to go now. And and the Fight Ford protest this weekend. I'll have a special reel when I talk to Merritt from the weekend Fight Ford protest.
2: Just getting back to Alberta, you know how upset I am about this whole separatist movement. It really gets me angry. Have you seen their dumb hats that they're wearing now? It's got the provincial emblem, and over top of it, it says, "We're done, Alberta number one."
3: Yeah, well, they are done in the sense of not only are they not going to be able to separate, but they're never going to get any of the money they think they are if they do, and they can't take the land because it's not theirs. So, yeah, I would say that their separatist movement is done. But also, let's keep supporting Albertans, the 70% that want this stuff ended.
2: Absolutely.
3: And let's make sure we support the First Nations who are asking for this investigation into treason.
2: All right. Hey, next week, have a great Canada Day. Have lots of butter tarts for you-know-who, me, and... And we'll talk to you next Thursday.
3: Sounds great. Raisin free butter tarts.
2: Anyway, I'll take them anyway.
3: Okay.
2: There she goes, Laura Babcock. Watch her on YouTube and The O Show. And I wasn't making that stat up. People in over 110 countries around the world watch The O Show. That's really cool. All right, we're going to take a break. And when we return, John Gonzo will be here. He's in the air chair for The Drive at 2 p.m. this afternoon. We have got a canoe full of things to talk about. It's all coming up next on 610 CKTB, Niagara's News and Talk. And I'm Gene Valaitis.
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1: I'm Bonnie Heslop. Here's what's making news. Speed limits will be going up on a number of highways in Niagara and Hamilton later this year. As of September the 30th, the Ontario government increasing speed limits from 100 to 110 k an hour. The new changes will impact Highway 403 from the QEW to Highway 401, Highway 406 from Westchester to Highway 58, the QEW from Concession Road to McLeod Road, and the QEW from Mountain Road to Jordan Road. There will be another partial closure of the Niagara-bound QEW over the Burlington Skyway Bridge this weekend. Crews closing one lane starting on Saturday at 1 o'clock in the morning until Monday at 5 o'clock in the morning. A middle lane over the Skyway Bridge will be closed. Two lanes of through traffic will remain open. Officials in Niagara Falls want to see changes in the way Indigenous evacuees are offered help. Former CAO Ken Todd says currently there are roughly 1,100 evacuees being housed in local hotel rooms. He says the upper level of government should be looking for a purpose-built evacuation center. Taking a look at your weather forecast, showers, risk of a thunderstorm today, high going up to 20.
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2: Well, as we're hanging out here with you, the good listenership, and Gonzo, our Prime Minister, is on TV, and he's giving his end of spring sitting update. It's going to be interesting to see what he has to say, and I'm hoping he's not going to snap at any female reporters, because he always does. And I've told you this many, many times before. I know five very prominent women journalists in this country, and I've all asked them the same question, because I thought it was just me. at first. And I said, like, you know, he seems to get cranky with women. He seems to snap at women. Without exception, they all said, yes, he does. And I can't give you names, but one is, she's retired now, but unbelievably famous in this country. So we'll just have to, I mean, I can't turn up the volume. I'm talking to you. I'm doing my job here. I can't wait to see what he has to say. I'm sure Gonzo will have some highlights this afternoon, and I will have highlights tomorrow. And we may have a very special guest tomorrow. I'll just leave that there. Can't say anything else. Gonzo, how you doing, buddy?
15: Well, that's, I'm doing good, thanks, Gene. That's the same kind of thing that a lot of people say about Donald Trump, too. And you don't want to be compared to Donald Trump, right, when you're Mark Carney. And that's what people claim happens to Donald Trump. We've seen it, especially with Caitlin Collins. I guess it's been others, too.
2: Yeah. But
15: it's mostly Caitlin Collins.
2: Yeah, but he just comes out right and says, you're dumb, you're stupid, what's wrong with you? You know, at least Carney hasn't reached that level yet.
15: Right. Yeah, he doesn't want to be compared to Donald Trump in any way. We know that that wouldn't serve him well. We're pretty comfortable with the fact that most Canadians are not Donald Trump fans.
2: Mm-hmm. Yeah. So let me tell you this quick story. I've told it a couple of times, but I have to tell it to you because I want to make you laugh. As you know, I love listening to your show in the afternoon, and I listen to it while I'm getting things ready for my show for the next day. So I've got the TV mm-hmm. monitor on, and I'm watching Canada, Switzerland, and I'm listening to you, and I'm, you know, doing work, and I'm on my computer as well. And the first goal goes in, and, like, I get up off my chair, and I'm like, yes, pumping my fist, and this is great, this is just going to be like the 6-0 rout the other day. But I'm looking at the scoreboard on TV, and it says Switzerland 1, Canada nothing. And then mm-hmm. it dawned on me, Canada wasn't wearing red yesterday, they were the guys in white. And it was just gotcha. Total lunch bag letdown. And I just told Laura Babcock, I looked around the house to try to find some red lipstick, and I put a large L in my forehead.
15: Yeah, what a letdown that is, for sure.
2: Oh, no kidding.
15: Cheering on the enemy.
2: Yeah, I know. I came this close to texting you, but I decided I'd tell you the story on the air this morning.
15: Well, I'm glad you did. I don't think, you know, I don't think you're alone in that. I think that would have happened numerous times across the country.
2: Yeah.
15: Hopefully 4 or 5 times anyway.
2: Yeah, I'm sure it did. I mean, because everybody in BC plays, they were all wearing red. And I figured, well, Canada's red. We all wear red. I go, yay, right. First goal. What? Who? When? Where? So now we've
15: It's not the end of the world now, right? Because we haven't reached this level before, so it's actually kind of good news. I mean, we went 1-1-1. Now we're in the knockout of the final 32 there, and I don't think we've ever been there.
2: Yeah, no, we haven't. So we've got to fly down to L.A., and on Sunday afternoon, they're taking on South Africa.
15: Yeah, and I don't know enough about footy to say, but from what I read, it'll be a challenge. But that's why we play the games.
2: Yeah. And if we lose to South Africa, according to Alex, the boys go from soccer to golf.
15: Yeah.
2: I mean, it's over.
15: Yeah.
2: For the World
15: Cup. Yeah, yeah. Oh, yeah. I get it. Okay. Yeah. I thought he was talking about his boys.
2: Yeah. Oh, no,
15: His buddies.
2: No. I meant the soccer players.
15: Yeah.
2: Exactly. Hey, let's get into, you know, I don't know what to call it anymore because it's not really the X poll of the day. Is it just the Gonzo poll of the day now?
15: Maybe we should work on that. Yeah, maybe take the X out of there. I've just done that out of habit, but and it is still on X. That's how we access the poll now.
2: Oh, okay.
15: But it's just it's a click away, and it takes us to Google because I'm trying to, you know, just trying to deke out these algorithms. And it seems we're growing the poll this way, which is good. It is a click away. Sometimes people don't want to make that extra click, even though they don't have to raise a muscle. But yesterday we were talking and asking about, your number one musical of all time. What are your choices? And the categories were Grease, West Side Story, Rocky Horror, Sound of Music, Wizard of Oz, or Other. And the Wizard of Oz won this one.
2: Yeah, that's good. Not surprisingly.
15: 3. Yeah. In second, it was Rocky Horror Picture Show.
2: Yes.
15: And that was your choice.
2: Yep.
15: And it went highly in our poll, too, in our top 10s. In third was Other.
2: And that was one of the best movies ever. Other.
15: In fourth was The Sound of Music, and then it was Grease in fifth. So that's what we have for yesterday. Now, today, it was 17 years ago that Michael Jackson passed away. I remember that day. He was only 50. I was on the air in Ottawa when it happened. I'm sure you're like me, Gene. You mark your years by both radio stations you worked at and music that came out well.
2: You're
15: at that radio station.
2: I can tell you exactly where I was. I remember it like it was yesterday. I was living in California at the time, and I was driving along Pacific Coast Highway in Malibu,
15: nice.
2: And it came on KFI, the big talk station out of L.A., and I was is like, what?
15: And I hope you're in a convertible too, Gene, because that's what the movies tell us you're supposed to be doing.
2: I'll be honest with you. I had a bit of a beater in California, so it wasn't a convertible. Had the windows open, though.
15: Yeah, you like beaters, though. That's you said you like them.
2: I'm a modest guy. you know what? I don't have to show off for anybody. I'm very secure in my own body. I don't need a fancy car.
15: There you go. Learning more and more about Gene Vilaitis as we go here. And we're going to learn a little more with this poll here. Thoughts, your feelings about Michael Jackson. And the categories are, because I just watched a Netflix special on him that made me wonder, you know. It was a documentary and it was revealing. So if you ever get a chance to see that, I recommend it.
2: All right.
15: It was a bit of an eye-opener for me. The categories are brilliant genius. Strange dude, good artist. I feel sorry for him. Too close to the kids. Or I think he was guilty.
2: Can I take F, pedophile?
15: Okay, well, I guess that covers it. You can actually add any category you want.
2: I'll take too close to kids. Because if pedophile was an option, I would definitely go with pedophile.
15: Because he was guilty. There was I think he was guilty. That's a category, too.
2: Okay, I'll take both.
15: Right?
2: Too close to kids and guilty. And I'll take all of the above, some of the above, and pedophile.
15: Yeah, I think he was, after seeing that documentary, and I suspected it initially, too. We saw a lot of high-profile people get away from what happened. You know, we saw the OJ thing. Everybody knew he was guilty. I mean, and he went out and hired the best lawyers he could find, and they did a good job for him. The prosecution didn't do a good job. And it was like, I don't know anybody that goes, yeah, no, OJ was innocent. I don't know anybody.
2: If the gloves don't fit, you must acquit.
15: Right.
2: Remember that line?
15: And that's... Oh, absolutely. Just a travesty.
2: Yeah.
15: Mind you, I
2: remember, listening to the interviews of the various members of the jury. Many of them appeared on the late Larry King Live show. And yeah, that jury had the collective IQ of a loaf of bread.
15: Yeah, well, they don't really get the bright ones in there because you basically have to know nothing, Gene. And where are you going to find somebody? Do you know anybody that knows nothing about what's going on?
2: Exactly.
15: Where do you find these people? Mars? We need some stupid people in here because they're the only ones that don't know anything. Where do you find them? I don't know anybody. I who would you call?
2: Yeah. And Judge Ito in that court case, he lost the room completely. He was not in charge. The whole thing was just such a farce.
15: Yeah, and I think that, introduction to television made it kind of a sideshow, reality TV angle to it. And our world's gone that way, and I think it's hurt us.
2: Mm-hmm.
15: It's kind of cheapened things. I mean, you have a president who is a reality TV star, and he knows it's about ratings, and he's not wrong, but it's just in knowing that, it's like, really? Do we have to make everything a reality TV show in this world today?
2: I know. Well, Donald Trump, it's all about him. It's all about me, me, me, me, me. It's quite incredible. It's entertaining to watch at times until you remember that he's got the nuclear codes and he's the president of the United States.
15: Yeah, I mean, it's just not what leaders are supposed to do, how he conducts himself. I mean, as a leader, I don't disagree with everything he does like some people do just because they hate him. I just have problems with his personality and how he conducts himself a lot of the time. I mean, it's just unnecessary. You know, how he went after Maloney in Italy after they, you know, the whole picture thing and everything. It was just stupid. Yeah. Like, why would you do that? Why would you bother?
2: You know, man, I would love to have her as our prime minister. I just think she is terrific.
15: Yeah, and you know, I think we kind of had somebody like her not so long ago, and I'm trying to remember her name, but she was just the interim leader for the Tories. I think it was when Harper stepped down.
2: Yeah, oh, that's right.
15: I remember her name. Yeah, she was awesome. I really wanted her to continue, but she got out of politics.
2: It's right on the tip of my tongue. I'll figure it out.
15: Alex,
2: can you Google Canada's first female prime minister?
15: Ambrose. Yeah,
17: was it not Kim Campbell?
2: Kim Campbell. Ding, ding, ding, ding, ding.
17: Yeah, I didn't even have to use Google for that.
2: Ding, ding, ding. Alex Hobson, winner, winner, chicken dinner. Come on down.
15: I'm not talking about Kim Campbell lasted 5 months, actually. I was talking about Rosie, was it Ambrose? Who is filling in for in between as the leader of the Tory party?
17: Rona Ambrose.
15: Rona Ambrose. Yeah.
2: Ding ding ding. Bonus. Alec Hobson.
17: Yeah. Okay. Yep. I totally just stole that from Gonzo.
2: That's
17: there.
2: Okay.
17: Gonzo was saying her name the
2: That's
17: entire
2: okay.
17: time.
2: At the end of today's show, you go to reception and Kathy and pick up your prize.
17: Oh, is that what's going to be waiting there for me? A firm handshake from Jean Valaitis.
2: Bingo.
17: Awesome. Can't wait.
2: Chicken dinner. Wing. Ding ding. What's coming up on the big show starting at 2 o'clock this afternoon? Tell me so I know what to listen for.
15: There could be a muffin waiting for you, Alex, there at the reception. Hopefully it's...
17: No, there's going to be a muffin waiting for Gene at reception.
2: Yeah, that's right.
17: When he comes over to give me his prize.
2: Oh, muffin. All right.
15: We're going to talk to the food professor today. I'm going to talk about, elbows are coming down. We'll discuss that. Tony Anscombe is a tech security analyst, and we're going to ask about the difficulties in keeping kids under 16 off of social media, if that's even possible. How do you do it? You know, how are you going to... Great idea, but how?
2: Well, you know? let me give you three letters that is going to change everything. VPN.
15: Yes. Yeah, that's right. And we'll talk about VPNs. We're going to talk about VPNs with them. I don't know a lot about them, but a lot of people that are into stuff like this do. And they're not hard to access. And we're going to talk about how can they be busted. How do we know kids' ages? All these kinds of things.
2: Well, that's why you have a VPN. Mine costs $10 a month.
15: Is that right? Okay.
2: Yeah.
15: You know?
2: On my laptop. And it really does protect you from things.
15: Okay. And I have Truth, Fact, Bias, Myth, and Misinformation. Today we're going to fact check something. A podcaster by the name of Mario Zelaya. I think he's local. He's on Twitter, and he made some comments about Carney and said that if Carney, he said if Pierre Poilievre had done any of these things, would have been vilified in Canada. So we'll go over those things and fact check them piece by piece. And also, does stress make your hair gray? And is it reversible? We're going to look at that. You know, we see countless presidents go into that Oval Office with dark hair and come out with gray hair. So,
2: well, let me tell you a very, very interesting story. I was blonde up until like I was about 14 or 15, and then my hair went brown. And like when I first met you, I had brown hair. And then when I was about 45 years old, in one summer, my whole head went gray. And I mean, like, you could see, like, over 8 weeks, like, you could see it happening. And totally gray. And I've been gray ever since I was 47. Like, my dad, the doctor, Dr. Felix, he had, like, the biggest head of hair right up until he died at 97. And I have a big head of hair, too. So that's good. I feel sorry for young guys who have to wear baseball caps and things like that. But, yeah, I have no idea why I went gray like that in 8 weeks. Like, people around me were frightened. They said, you better go see a doctor. And I did. And one doctor said, are you stressed about anything? I can't wait to hear about that this afternoon. That's interesting.
15: And you didn't feel at the time there's any added stress in your life?
2: I don't know. I'm on the radio, and I was a warning man. Ratings, you know? You know what that's like, buddy.
15: Yeah.
2: So that was the only stress I had in my life was, you know, am I going to get fired again for ratings, or am I going to get a big bonus? So that happens.
15: I think a lot of us like stress in this business because it's, you know, you're running the razor blade here, and, you know, part of our business is that you get fired. So I think we're rather used to that stuff. So, you know, I kind of eat stress and use it to fuel my fire. It's kind of a psychologist up there writing this down going, uh-oh.
2: Okay, well, listen, I'll be listening for that. Oh, this is Junior, right. And this is Junior Friday for you too, right?
15: Oh, it is, yeah. This is my Friday, so then it's a long weekend for me, and we'll be back and Jenny's away, so we're not going to do any of the picks. We're not going to start the new list I'm not in Tuesday of next week, so we might not start the list for a little bit yet. So you guys have some time, okay? We'll update you.
2: What's the new top 10 again?
15: It is summer blockbusters.
2: Right. Okay. Got it. Great.
15: Yeah.
2: Great.
15: So we'll begin it next week. It's likely next Thursday, though, to be honest with you. So it's probably a week today. So
2: all right.
15: We got some vacation time coming up here.
2: Perfect.
15: Yeah, Jenny and then me.
2: You're in on Monday?
15: You know what? I don't even. Yeah, I think I am. I am. Yeah, I got to figure it out, dude. Right. I need a calendar. I'm lost without a calendar.
2: good idea. Okay, listen, we got to run here. Have a great show today,
15: okay.
2: And we'll talk to you at some point next week.
15: All right.
2: There he
15: don't
2: goes.
15: Be stressed.
2: Okay, I won't. I got the gray hair already. I can't. All right, there he goes, Gonzo.
17: On air from whenever till whenever.
2: From whenever till whenever to who? Whomever, starting at 2 this afternoon. Let's check out the weather on 610 CKTV. The Weather Fairy has the music. Alex has the forecast.
17: Well, it's pretty gloomy.
2: Is it going to rain on my party today?
17: More than likely. I'm even just looking outside my window right now. It does not look like the sun is even in the same stratosphere as us. 20 degrees today with some thunderstorms expected this afternoon. 20 degrees. Humidex is going to make it feel like 25.
2: I'm going to give myself an muffin.
17: Muffin. Is your little outside party ruined now?
2: It will be. That's too bad. They got a tent.
17: Muffin. 16 degrees overnight with the risk of a thunderstorm. Tomorrow it's going to clear up nice. So if you have an outdoor party tomorrow, that's good news for you.
2: Yeah.
17: 24 degrees, mainly cloudy.
2: Thanks.
17: Humidex up to 29. You're welcome. Saturday, 25 degrees with a mix of sun and cloud. On Sunday, 27 and sunny. Monday, 29 and sunny. Right now it's 17 degrees with some rain coming down with your 610 CKTB weather. I'm Alex Hobson.
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26: 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It's Gene Valaitis on 610 CKTV. 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
2: 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Okay, we got to run here. We're late. Thanks for listening today. We work hard on the show. We hope you learned something today. We hope you were entertained. And we hope you join us tomorrow morning at 9:05 on 610 CKTV, Niagara's News and Talk. I'm Gene Valaitis. Big guest.
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31: In the news, officials in Niagara Falls want to see something done with the number of evacuees being sent to the city. CKTV's Matt Holmes has details.
1: The issue brought forward by the former CAO Ken Todd, who says the evacuees are putting undue stress on services in Niagara Falls.
6: Other people got to step up and take their fair share. I understand Niagara Falls has a lot of hotel rooms, but that's also a core business of this municipality is to provide hotel rooms for visitors.
1: Todd notes that there are roughly 1,100 evacuees currently being housed in local hotel rooms, and the strains that are being put on the city and community services are mounting. He says upper levels of government need to at least offer more financial help, but Todd doesn't believe that's the best solution either.
6: I'm not so sure it's fair to the evacuees of, you know, the arrangements we're putting them into or uprooting them and putting them into, like, I'm sure there's a place somewhere, whether it's an old campus somewhere where you could, you know, use it as a training facility and an evacuee center and, you know, have all the facilities there on an ongoing basis rather than putting them in hotels in Falls View.
1: Last year, Niagara Falls housed nearly 5,000 people from First Nations communities that were displaced by wildfires. Reporting in Niagara, about home, 610 CKTV News.
31: A Niagara MP says all eyes will be on a St. Catharines courtroom as we await sentencing. Earlier this week, 26-year-old Daniel Senecal pleaded guilty to sexually assaulting a toddler in Welland. The federal government recently passed a bill C-14, which makes changes to the criminal code and toughens sentencing laws for repeat and violent offenders. Niagara South Conservative MP Fred Davies.
7: The community is really, it will be watching closely to ensure that this individual gets a sentence that is commensurate with the crime. And to me, I mean, if it were up to me, he'd never see the light of day again. The horrendous crime just is unforgivable. I would label him a dangerous offender now, which would then even impose stricter regulations on how he would ever see the light of day.
31: Senecal pleaded guilty to 6 charges, and we expect a sentencing date will be set for later next month. A meeting will take place today in St. Catharines going over an appeal to repair or tear down buildings on the former GM site. The Property Standards Committee will be meeting in council chambers at 5 today to hear from the property owners. They're appealing an order from the city to repair or demolish the crumbling buildings on the vast Ontario Street site. You can attend the meeting in person or watch the city's live stream. Speed limits will be going up on a number of highways in Niagara and Hamilton later this year. As of September the 30th, the Ontario government will increase speed limits from 100 to 110 kilometers per hour. The new changes impacting Highway 403 from the QEW to Highway 401, Highway 406 from Westchester to Highway 58, the QEW from Concession Road to McLeod Road, and the QEW from Mountain Road to Jordan Road. It was back in 2019, the QEW between Hamilton and St. Catharines had its speed limit increased. And then 2 years ago, we had portions of Highway 403 from Brantford to Hamilton and Highway 406 from Thorold to Welland increased as well. There will be another partial closure of the Niagara-bound QEW over the Burlington Skyway Bridge this weekend. Crews will be closing one lane starting Saturday at 1 o'clock in the morning until Monday at 5 o'clock in the morning. Rescue teams in Venezuela are racing to the area's hardest hit following a pair of powerful earthquakes that killed at least 170 people and injured nearly 1,000 others. Last night, 7.2 and 7.5 magnitude earthquakes could be felt throughout the region, including the country's main airport, which was damaged and is now closed. Canadian singer David Clayton Thomas died at a Toronto hospital last night at the age of 84. His raspy and soulful voice led American jazz rock group Blood, Sweat, and Tears to chart-topping triumphs. The band's self-titled second album spent 7 weeks atop the U.S. Billboard chart in 1969, also won the Grammy Award for Album of the Year in 1970. Taking a look at your weather forecast, we'll see some showers today, risk of a thunderstorm, a bit windy, high of 20, feeling more like 25.
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11: Also about how much the spend was or how much they would end up paying for them. And right away came accusations from not just opposing political forces like the federal conservatives, but kind of people in British Columbia saying, are you just helping developers with this? Basically, they're not willing to take a lower price, so you're going to use taxpayer money to give them more money. And ultimately, even if that is for a good goal, is that a good use of taxpayer money? Here is how the Prime Minister responded to questions about that.
12: So it would be buying distressed condos. Of course, a developer is not going to admit that they're going to have distressed condos, right? But we don't care about the developer. We care about the person, the family that can potentially move into the home. So buying them at a discount at the right time, financing, terming that out, setting up a rent-to-own structure for truly affordable housing.
11: So the issue with the announcement was there were so few details provided that all of these questions kind of started arising. And chief among them was this idea that there's been a fundraiser that the Prime Minister had wherein a lot of developers were attending. So Marika Walsh with The Globe, full credit to her, asked, did any of those developers at that fundraiser ask you to do this? And that's the answer that he just gave, sort of what you just heard. But he also, and this might be the first time I've ever heard the Prime Minister kind of admit any wrongdoing, but he admitted that they didn't do a good job with the communications around this.
12: We haven't done a good job of, which is why one of the reasons why you're asking the question, of explaining all the economics of that. But there's an opportunity, and if it's there, we'll pursue it for the family.
11: Okay, next subject that the Prime Minister was asked about that I think is really relevant is the Alberta referendum in the fall, and in particular, what the federal government, what he's going to do to try and urge people to make sure that they vote to stay in Canada. He said he would be going to Calgary Stampede in a few days earlier into July. He said other ministers would be as well. Here's what he said about the referendum.
12: This is a real referendum. It's not, question about a question, free option. It's a dangerous bluff. We're literally at 10 years anniversary of Brexit. And I saw firsthand what gets sold in these referenda, that everything's going to be easy, that you can keep your passport, you can keep the currency, you can stay in the country and leave it at the same time. You get all the benefits, but another thing. And you see what's happened in the United Kingdom.
11: All right. He also said Canada is worth fighting for. And again, detailed that, and that's the Prime Minister you're listening to, that he would be going to Stampede and had just talked to Danielle Smith, the Premier of Alberta, 2 days ago. Another quick reminder, July 1st isn't just the CUSMA deadline. It's also the deadline for Alberta to submit its proposal for a pipeline to go to the West Coast. And I do anticipate there will be some announcements to that effect next week as well from everything that I'm hearing. Now, on that CUSMA deadline, our own Abigail Beeman, you'll have heard our exclusive interview with Pete Hoekstra, the U.S. ambassador, on this program yesterday, put some of his comments to the Prime Minister, namely when Ambassador Hoekstra said that they're nowhere near, in anticipation of that deadline next week, actually getting to a deal on CUSMA or even the framework of a deal. She asked him, is that your interpretation as well?
12: What I have seen with the President is that you're not close to make a deal, and then you make a deal. I've seen that in different cases. It doesn't mean the deals are good deals, but it means being prepared, having done the work, knowing what you want. So both things can be true.
11: Kind of the most detailed or interesting comments I've heard from the Prime Minister in months on what's going on with CUSMA. The federal government and the Prime Minister are notoriously tight-lipped about how everything is going or what even might be the eventuality on July 1st or thereafter, what's going to happen with the deal. We know that they want the deal to stick around, but we really don't know much else. So the fact that he said kind of that you think, you don't have a deal and then you all of a sudden do, and that ultimately the president kind of makes that happen, I think is newsworthy and very interesting. We're going to talk about some of all of that with our Daily Debrief panel. Some of all of that, that's a weird thing to say. We're going to talk about all of it, all the news out of the Prime Minister with our Daily Debrief panel at the top of the next hour. Aside from politics, of course, everyone in this country is talking about and watching soccer. Claire Hanna is a reporter for TSN. I'm getting her twice in a week. I don't know what I did to deserve this, Claire. I'm so happy to have you on.
0: Okay, let's try to up it, too. I'll try to make myself more available if Canada continues to advance.
11: I know, so exciting. Tell me, what's your read on the situation right now?
0: Okay, a little disappointed because Canada, they had a chance to get first in their group last night against Switzerland. They came so close. And Vashi, if they had collected first place in their group, they would have been staying in Vancouver for the round of 32. Huge home field advantage. But they got second, so they still move on to the round of 32. And that's historical. They've never done that. Until this World Cup, Canada had never even won a match. So they're already making history. And last night, they found out who their opponent is going to be. And that's going to be South Africa.
11: Yes. And but they're as you say, like, they're not going to play in Vancouver, right? They've got to play in L.A.?
0: No, they're playing in L.A., but I want to say there's kind of a, I'm hesitant to say a silver lining at playing South Africa. I think that many people thought that the second team in Group A, who is going to be Canada's opponent, was going to be either Czechia or South Korea, which yes. are two really good opponents. Last night, South Africa absolutely stuns South Korea. They beat them 1-0. Nobody expected that. For South Africa, this is their first time advancing to the round.

0: in this next round?
1: Okay, well, I've been also, you mean like between South Africa and Canada?
0: No, just like in the tournament more largely.
1: Yeah.
0: I know it's not all about Canada.
1: I know, right? Well, a lot of teams are still actually finishing up their group stages, so we don't know what matchups are going to happen. But I've been in Kansas City for a couple of days following, you've probably heard of him, he's pretty good, but Leo Messi in Argentina. It's almost like maybe covering a politician, because you can't get anywhere close to him, and sometimes you only get 25 seconds of visuals of him. But he's been on a tear. He had a hat trick in his first match with Argentina, scored 2 goals in their second match. Right now, he's kind of one of the contenders for what's called the golden boot, whoever gets the most goals at the World Cup. But Argentina would have to advance really far. But right now, they're the number one team in the world. But it's pretty incredible that he's doing this. He's 40 years old. This is
0: very
1: not
0: cool.
1: A young pup, you know?
0: I love it.
1: That's something I'm watching, too.
0: Okay, Claire, thanks so much. I appreciate it. That's cool.
2: We'll see showers for today. Risk of a thunderstorm. A bit windy. High of 20. Feeling more like 25. Tonight, mainly cloudy. 70% chance of showers for this evening. Risk of a thunderstorm. Low of 16. Tomorrow, cloudy. High of 24. Feeling more like 29. For the weekend, on Saturday, it will be cloudy. High of 25. Sunday, we'll see a mix of sun and cloud. High of 26. I'm Bonnie Heslop on 610 CKTV.
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5: It's 20 minutes past the top of the hour. This week, the federal government announced, a year after it passed the Building Canada Act, to designate projects in the national interest and allow the government to override certain laws to get those projects built, that it would now consider designating three in that manner. Transport Minister Steve McKinnon was there for that announcement. I asked him why a year ago, when another minister, Minister LeBlanc, was testifying on the need for this act, he used the word urgent 10 times, and it's taken them another year to even announce they could consider three projects. Isn't that, I asked the Minister of Transport, the opposite of urgency?
6: Well, that ignores the other work that's gone on in the past year. One of the very important things that that bill created was the Major Projects Office, which has done an analysis, a remarkable analysis, really incredible work over the past year of identifying and really dissecting every major construction, economic development, mineral development, transportation undertaking in the country over a certain threshold. You've seen them be able to help us move projects like the major expansion of the 60% capacity expansion at the Port of Montreal. You've seen new mining projects, whether it be graphite in Quebec or copper in Saskatchewan, LNG projects in British Columbia. The Major Projects Office, and perhaps one of the most misunderstood things about the Building Canada Act was bringing this focus to bear such that projects could get approved with or without these new provisions. And you've seen us moving with a lot of urgency. And today we've identified projects where the unique ability of that bill to help us compress timelines for building projects of national significance has come into play.
5: And I do want to ask about that unique ability in a moment. But when you use words like remarkable, incredible, and then invoke, for example, LNG projects in BC as evidence of those characteristics, are you not overstating it? I mean, none of those projects are even, you know, see a final investment decision going ahead. The LNG phase two does not yet have a final investment decision. Even the other projects that you pointed to, Contre Coeur, the expansion of the Port of Montreal, all of the approvals were already in place. The construction was already slated to begin.
6: True.
5: Yeah, everything was slated to begin. I've read multiple articles in which the people who are running that expansion were saying, yes, we're on track for X date, Y date, et cetera, et cetera. It's not like the insertion of the Building Canada Act all of a sudden got things going. The same could be said of the copper mine. Darlington was another example Minister Hodgson used alongside you today as well. Ontario had already selected the technology, approved the funding, and begun the site preparation when it was put on the list.
6: Right, but there remained in all of those cases necessary federal approvals or essentially the need to concentrate federal efforts to get them over the finish line. In the case of Contre Coeur, there were yes, approvals for the for some of the water works granted, but some approvals remain outstanding. And so what I would just simply say is don't sell short the creation and the work of of the major projects office in getting us on those and dozens of other projects, getting us to a place where the federal government understands very clearly what is required to help advance major economic opportunity for the country and to move forward on it quickly.
5: Yeah, and I'm not trying to undersell it, but I am contrasting it with the way in which your government once again framed, for example, the need for Building Canada, right? Urgent is the word that the minister at the time used on multiple occasions. The quote from the prime minister in March of 2025, it is high time to build things that we never imagined and to build them at a speed that we have never seen. What evidence is, but what is that, what is happening that we have never seen? To be blunt.
6: Well, it remains urgent. And all of these projects, you know, variously, Vashi, we get asked about moving too quickly, going too quickly through review or other processes for projects, high-speed rail, for example, or not moving quickly enough. What I would suggest is that we've found a model where we take what used to be successive approvals. So all kinds of different federal permits required for a given project, navigable waterways, fisheries, species at risk. And if, instead of dealing with those sequentially and engaging with communities and consulting Indigenous peoples as we must sequentially, we now have under this formula a way of doing that all at the same time. It's better for communities. They don't have to engage on the navigable waterways permit and then 5 months or even 5 years later on another regulatory issue. We're able to work closely with communities on all sorts of these reviews, compress the timetables, not overlook any of our environmental or Indigenous commitments, but move with urgency on all of these projects. Now, not all of them will require the powers under the Building Canada Act, but the Major Projects Office was always the major feature of that act and the ability of this government to apply very, very specialized resources to the completion and permitting of projects.
5: I'm not sure it's fair to say it was the major feature. When your government was pitching it and pitching it as something that had, again, that urgency behind it, the focus of the debate, the focus, for example, of all of that testimony I read today from the minister was very much on, like, what is new about this and what will that act allow you to bypass that would not have been the case otherwise. And again, I'll point to the evidence that it took a year, and you're not even saying you're going to use it in these cases. You're simply making an announcement that you're going to consider it. Does that fairly feel urgent to you?
6: Well, we're announcing, as the Act requires, that we consult affected communities, Indigenous communities, about the application of the Act. That is necessarily a very, very short process. So that process should conclude within a couple of months, and then the final decision about listing these projects will be made. I do want to say once again, though, Vashi, the speed at which the government is now considering moving on and applying this solution to a variety of projects across the country, with or without the application of the powers in the Building Canada Act has been very, very impressive, and you should expect a lot more developments on that.
5: So what delineates the choice or the consideration of the use of the Building Canada Act? Like, what, when you look at a project, why is it these projects, these three, that might require its application? And is it the fact that there is, in a couple of the cases, two of the three projects, already significant opposition that's being voiced?
6: Well, there's also obviously significant support, and I would actually argue that it is the significant support that in one way motivated the decision to move on these projects quickly. There is a new impetus here in the North with respect to Arctic sovereignty, creating economic opportunity for the people who live in Northern Canada and engaging with Indigenous communities, and then apply all of that, of course, to the Department of National Defence and the Canadian Armed Forces and their emerging operating requirements in the context of our commitment to our Arctic sovereignty. So these are projects that automatically become projects of national significance. The Mackenzie Valley Highway is, of course, a gateway to the Arctic Ocean, a land gateway to the Arctic Ocean. The Grays Bay Port is a water gateway, both a commercial one and a defense related piece of infrastructure, so incredibly significant. And as for the nuclear waste facility, Vashi, you and I weren't born, and we were discussing this project. So it's come a long, long way. Technology has obviously improved. Community engagement has come to the point where it's important that we move on with this project in the spirit of the many other nuclear policies that we've announced this week.
5: That's Federal Transport Minister Steve McKinnon. We are going to talk a little bit more about the Prime Minister coming up next. He just delivered a year-end press conference, pretty long, almost an hour. Lots of news coming out of that. Top of the pile is news that we got from our own Abigail Beeman, who will be with me in just a few moments. She asked him about what Pete Hoekstra said, the U.S. ambassador, on this show. Hear the Prime Minister's response. And
7: I'm Bonnie Heslop. Here's what's making news. Speed limits will be going up on a number of highways in Niagara and Hamilton later this year. As of September the 30th, the Ontario government increasing speed limits from 100 to 110 km an hour. The new changes will impact Highway 403 from the QEW to Highway 401, Highway 406 from Westchester to Highway 58, the QEW from Concession Road to McLeod Road, and the QEW from Mountain Road to Jordan Road. There will be another partial closure of the Niagara-bound QEW over the Burlington Skyway Bridge this weekend. Crews closing one lane starting on Saturday at 1 o'clock in the morning until Monday at 5 o'clock in the morning. A middle lane over the Skyway Bridge will be closed. Two lanes of through traffic will remain open. Officials in Niagara Falls want to see changes in the way Indigenous evacuees are offered help. Former CAO Ken Todd says currently there are roughly 1,100 evacuees being housed in local hotel rooms. He says the upper level of government should be looking for a purpose-built evacuation center. Taking a look at your weather forecast, showers, risk of a thunderstorm today, high going up to 20.
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5: Of the hour, Thursday, June 25th, the parliamentary sitting is all done. And the Prime Minister today went to the press gallery and held a press conference to talk about this year and this sitting in particular and take questions from reporters. He did so on a wide array of subjects, including from my next guest. Abigail Beeman is a CTV National News correspondent. And Abigail is here with me in studio. She asked, you asked, about the comments that Ambassador Huckster made on this show and on Power Play, basically saying a deal is nowhere close, not even a framework of a deal, even though that July 1st deadline to renew CUSMA is staring us down. Abigail asked the Prime Minister, and we'll get her take on this in a second, but I'll play you the clip first, asked the Prime Minister if he agrees with that.
15: What I have seen with the president is that you're not close to make a deal, and then you make a deal. I've seen that in different cases. It doesn't mean the deals are good deals, but it means being prepared, having done the work, knowing what you want. So both things can be true.
5: Hi, Abigail.
16: Hi.
5: So the first thing I noted earlier was, like, we never really actually get answers that say much on Canada-US. They're very notoriously, especially the Prime Minister, tight-lipped about all of that. It was interesting the way that he said, like, oh, you don't have a deal, and then you do all of a sudden. It was sort of like actually conceding that the ambassador in some ways is right insofar as, like, it's going to be Trump and him that make that happen.
16: Well, exactly. For this government, I think that the Prime Minister was saying a lot, and it was interesting to hear him make that point because that's a point we hear from many other people around the Prime Minister, but I haven't heard him be so direct before. And to say that sort of both things can be true with the ambassador saying nowhere close to a deal and you know, something could turn the corner and change was interesting too. But we didn't get sort of any a substantive clarity as to whether the U.S. has any clarity as to whether they want a CUSMA deal or what happens next. I thought it was interesting that when the Prime Minister was first asked about his call with Donald Trump, he said that the President called him and he talked about it being a constructive, lengthy conversation. Hegseth was on the call as well, and he really focused on the situation in the Middle East, and he talked about structural discussions that they had for both like near and long-term goals there, and that those were obviously under wraps and he wasn't going to share more details. But it stood out to me that he didn't mention trade or the Canada-U.S. relationship at all, which is why I went back to that. And then he said to me, no, we didn't discuss Kuzma at all. So
5: great
16: that,
5: question, by the way, that you asked that. It was, I can't, it was shocking. Like,
16: I really, yeah, it almost caught me off guard because, I mean, we have Kuzma, this deadline is just around the corner. And yes, everybody will be quick to jump on me that July 1st isn't a cliff to fall off. I must have heard that 1,000 times by now, but that deadline, you know, is still there next week. We know there's going to be a trilateral meeting. And we heard from your interview with Ambassador Hoekstra that he believes the next steps are really at the prime ministerial presidential level.
5: Well, yeah, let's talk about that, because then you put that comment as well to the prime minister. And here is how the prime minister responded to that.
15: Ultimately, a breakthrough, if you will, on this will be at that level. We operate a little differently. We're very team oriented here in Canada, so it matters. Madame Charette, Dominic LeBlanc, Ambassador Wiseman, the provincial premiers, all of that feeds into our preparations for this, knowing what we want, what we don't.
5: So what did you make of that?
16: Yeah, you know, a few things to pick apart there. There was a very, like, Canadiana element there that, hey, we're a team. It's not just the president coming out and making a declaration or the prime minister coming out and doing the same. We have this great Team Canada approach there that he was clear to outline. But what really stuck for me is that he also said, no, we didn't discuss Kuzma. So if the American view is that really it's up to the president to decide whether it's Team Canada or a prime ministerial position, but you're not going to discuss this the week before this deadline happens, and obviously the Middle East is extremely critical right now. So that's was my takeaway there.
5: I think it also, to me, substantiates actually the characterization that things are very far away.
16: Right.
5: Because he did characterize it as, if there's a breakthrough, it's going to be him and I. But the fact that they're not even talking about it, logically then leads me to assume that they're not close to being at a point where that quote-unquote breakthrough can happen, because it's not even on their radar when they're talking one-on-one for a lengthy discussion, as he described it.
16: Right, exactly. So to me, it means that the ambassador's comments from your interview early this week is really, like, stands the test of time.
5: Which is shocking. Because all of us were taking them with a grain of salt, because you never know, right? 10 hours later, Donald Trump could say something different, and all of a sudden, all of that is... He even offered caveats to his own remarks on a couple of occasions, saying, I've been wrong many times before. So it looks like that is the status quo heading into July 1st. I wanted to play for our audience and get your take as well on some of the other things that the Prime Minister talked about. One of them, he was asked on a couple of occasions about the Alberta referendum, whether he's going to go to Stampede, what the pitch to stay in Canada from his and the federal government's perspective will look like on the ground this summer. Here's a little bit of what he said about the referendum.
15: This is a real referendum. It's not, you know, question about a question, free option. It's a dangerous bluff. This is, we're literally at 10 years anniversary of Brexit. And I saw firsthand what gets sold in these referenda, that everything's going to be easy. That you can keep your passport, you can keep the currency, you can stay in the country and leave it at the same time. You get all the benefits, none of it. And you see what's happened in the United Kingdom.
5: So he also said at some points Canada is worth fighting for. He said he's going to go to Stampede. What was your general impression of his remarks on Alberta separation?
16: So we've heard him reference Brexit before. I think this is at least the second time, but I had not heard him speak to it this clearly, talking about some of those smaller detail elements about currencies, about passports. I had not heard him come out this strongly about this in sort of a warning. And I was glad to hear that clip again, because when I was in the room, he sort of swallowed his word on it's a dangerous bluff. So I was glad to hear that back, that that is indeed what he said. It's a dangerous bluff. Earlier in the press conference, a French reporter asked him, the Globe and Mail reported earlier this week that there is a new special advisor on the Alberta referendum. And the French reporter was asking, like, well, what about the situation in Quebec? And he talked in French about sort of how the Alberta situation, he described it as, you know, more imminent and with more of a sense of urgency. So he did, you know, come out. It'll be interesting to see how his push for a united Canada plays out at Stampede and in the months ahead. And of course, as he usually is, was quick to point out that Alberta is his home province and he'd be happy to get back there.
5: He talks to Danielle Smith all the time. Talked to her 2 days ago, which leads me to believe I think there's something else brewing next week for that pipeline. Okay, two other quick things I wanted to touch on really quickly. 24 Sussex. He says that was kind of the shocking moment of the press conference. 24 Sussex is where the Prime Minister, for everyone listening, listening is supposed to live. It's so decrepit and destroyed that the prime minister cannot, any prime minister, not just this one, but the last one too, can't live there. He said he's going to make an announcement tomorrow.
16: Yeah, that was there was a lot of reaction in the room. I think somebody yelled, "Get your popcorn," because the it's been such a political hot potato with prime ministers who don't want to touch it. And the truth is, many people will tell you that there, you know, Canada doesn't have an appropriate official residence for the leader of a G7 nation, and you hear a lot of grumbling, especially from people in the Global Affairs Department about there being nowhere to host foreign leaders when they come to town. So people who watch this issue closely are extremely interested to see what will happen tomorrow at this announcement. He has said previously that he would like future prime ministers to live there. This obviously is not an overnight solution, whatever he decides that the government should do, but will be interesting to hear more on that tomorrow.
5: I'm wondering also, because I know there's some efforts on the behalf of previous prime ministers like Jean Chrétien, right, and Stephen Harper. I don't know if they're going to be there, but if they're going to, they'll put their weight. Like, if this, I have the sense that they won't do this alone, that they'll come out with some sort of a, like, you know, we're all in this to say this thing needs to actually get, you know, so there needs to be somewhere official for the prime minister to live.
16: Right. And that's, I think that's what a lot of people will be watching. I've heard that for a long time. Like, will those past prime ministers get involved in some sort of bipartisan push to carry out this project? But yeah, it's an important question.
5: And I have like 30 seconds left, but no decision on by-elections. There's a whole bunch of them, like six,
16: that's
5: right?
16: That's right. Yeah. Six by-elections. And he was asked, like, are you worried about your majority, essentially? You know, everybody can do the math. It was sort of his answer. And what he did say that was interesting was that he doesn't think they'll be held on the same day. So I'm not sure why, or he didn't elaborate.
5: Doesn't want to lose
16: why.
5: The majority in one
16: day.
5: Well,
16: there you go. In one day, it'll be a slow drip, perhaps. I don't know.
5: Or not at all.
16: Or not at all. So, but he said that he hasn't made a decision, essentially.
5: Okay. Abigail, thanks so much. CTV National News correspondent.
7: We'll see showers for today. Risk of a thunderstorm. A bit windy. High of 20. Feeling more like 25. Tonight, mainly cloudy. 70% chance of showers for this evening. Risk of a thunderstorm. Low of 16. Tomorrow, cloudy. High of 24. Feeling more like 29. For the weekend, on Saturday, it will be cloudy. High of 25. Sunday, we'll see a mix of sun and cloud. High of 26. I'm Bonnie Heslop on 610 CKTV.
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0: some technology specialist. Hi, Dan.
1: How are you?
0: Good. How are you?
1: Good.
0: That's good. I liked one of your studies because I feel like it's a, I always pick things that I feel like we're all talking about, but without like much concrete, many concrete facts yet.
1: Yes.
0: And this one is one of those. So we're all worried about AI, you know, existence of humanity, et cetera, but also just really like, are we all going to lose our jobs? Like, is there going to be a robot doing this job and letting me nap all day soon? Which jobs will AI actually disrupt?
1: Yeah, this is, it's hard to predict, but the method here is to not sort of look at what AI could theoretically do, but to look at different startups. There's a big sort of financial system in place in Silicon Valley. There's something called Y Combinator that helps startups get money, and there are tons and tons of different startups that go through it. And so it's a nice database to sort of get a litmus test of what's happening, you know, get a feel for what sort of ideas are floating around. And you can look at the different proposals for jobs of companies that would replace a person with AI. So, like, for example, it might be possible for AI to be a really good judge for, like, criminal trials, but are there any startups that are trying to make an AI judge? If not, then probably judges don't really have to worry about losing their job to AI because there isn't really a business case for making those AI tools. Presumably, people would prefer a human to make those kinds of decisions instead of AI. But if it's something like, you know, technical support, there are lots of companies that have sort of ideas of different sort of products they could make that are AI versions of that, and those are going to compete with humans for jobs, and so maybe that's a much bigger threat. And so that is the method that was used, was just look at the different kinds of startups that exist and come up with sort of a list, and they've sort of created this big chart of what the different jobs are. And so the ones that they say are most in trouble. Here it is. No, radio host is not on it, thankfully. Information and media. So that does show up, but like creating media and things like that. So I guess in a sense,
0: that's the
1: kind of work that we do.
0: Yeah, I'm a couple months away from being replaced. Yeah, that's fine.
1: Yeah, it doesn't get fine-tuned enough. I think, you know, there has been, we're going off on a tangent, but there has been, in the news, there have been stations that have used AI disc jockeys, you know, not where there's real content, but more like between songs. And people do not like that. And so that's telling, of course. Corporate management is also one to watch for, and professional and technical services, finance, insurance, things like that. And then the ones at the other end of the spectrum that seem to be quite safe are things like agriculture and forestry, food preparation, mining and extraction, construction, building, stuff like that. And so it just gives a little bit of a different sort of view of the landscape as we sort of try to predict what the future looks like.
0: And were you comforted or more nervous, like, just about the prospect of, I'm always torn. I'm like, are we just overblowing it? Because there was a time like 2 years ago where I was doing a lot of segments on like the end of humanity from AI, very smart people, very, very credible smart people who studied it for their whole lives were saying could be around the corner. And it hasn't really materialized.
1: No, thankfully. It's interesting. So one thing that happened early with artificial intelligence is that it was on this exponential increase of how smart it was getting. And if you sort of said, well, you know, if you look at the slope right now of how much quicker it's getting smarter and smarter and smarter, if it keeps going like that, it will be smarter than us in less than a year. And so we all flipped out, but it plateaued. And so a lot of these AI tools are quite good. And there are certain things that they do very, very well. But humans are slower, we take our time, but there aren't a lot of things where the best AI is better than the best humans. And the computer programming, you could argue that really it's how fast it can do it rather than the creativity or the genius of how it sets things up. It just has the ability to work on something so quickly. But when it comes to writing or political insight or predicting the future of AI, humans still seem to have the edge. And so I don't feel as intimidated by this sort of idea that we're going to be outsmarted by AI. But there, on the other hand, there is no question that the world is changing very quickly and the jobs are changing. And so I think we're going to have different tools at our disposal. That's going to change what it means to go to work if we still go to work, you know, all those kinds of things. And you and I have talked about, you know, remote work and how all that comes together. So change for sure, but I don't feel as pessimistic. I'm excited about the future, and I think that there are going to be lots of things for us to do. And my hope is AI is doing the boring stuff that none of us actually want to do, and that we still get to do the fun stuff.
0: I like that view. That's the view I've kind of adopted recently. Yeah. I don't know if it holds, but hey, better to live happy, right? Speaking of which, like fine wine, 45% of elderly improve with age.
1: This is a nice study.
0: I like it.
1: There's this belief that once you hit a certain age, you just start getting worse. And if you look at the average, that is true. Because if you measure like the average cognitive performance of people at the age 45 and then 50 and then 65 and then 80, you see a decline. But that's the average. And not every trajectory is downward. Not everybody is getting worse over time. And so for this, they looked at 11,000 people and they measured two things. One is their cognitive abilities. And they measured them over 12 years, starting when they were no younger than 65. So they were tracking them over more than a decade. And they looked at their cognitive abilities, and they looked at walking speed, which is a metric not just of how fit you are, but also just a whole bunch of other things. It's correlated with a zillion different metrics of how well you are. And lo and behold, it's not a universal story that everyone's getting worse. Walking speed was getting better for 28% of people. Cognition was getting better for about a third of people. And so if you ask how many people are improving on at least one of those, it's about 45%, which is almost half. So this idea that everybody's going to get worse when they get older is not supported by the data. And the truth, that one of the things that they showed in this study is that when you ask people, 80% of people falsely believe that 100% of people are going to get worse and develop dementia. So yeah, 80% of people really have this strongly held belief that as people get older, all of them get worse. And what I'm here to tell you is that that is not true. That there are people who get better, like a fine wine, as they get older after they're 65.
0: I believe that totally. I'll bring my Greekness into it, but Greeks age really, really well. Not going to lie. Like all my Greek side of the family, I'm very lucky. I hope I get that side.
1: Listen, all of Canada wishes for you a long and healthful life.
0: Thank you. And yourself. My other question out of this, though, was, did the 55% who didn't show improvement decline, or was it more agnostic than that?
1: I think it includes decline and level off. So it wasn't improving, but I don't have the numbers on how many of those were holding steady and how many were declining. I mean, certainly some people do decline with age. I mean, that's just a reality that's been borne out. We've seen it lots of times, but it's not universal.
0: It's not inevitable.
1: It's not inevitable. And there are things you can do, you know, like exercise and reading and getting off your device and going outside and all those things that, you know, everybody knows what those things are, just a matter of doing them. So you have your health in your hands, and just because you're 65 doesn't mean you're on the water slide down to the pool at the bottom of the hill.
0: No, your efforts will not be futile. I love it.
1: Yeah.
0: What a positive note
1: positive
0: to end
1: message.
0: On.
1: Yeah. What a positive
0: The one and only positive one in this entire show, trust me.
1: That's why I'm here.
0: Thanks, Dan. You're the best. Appreciate it.
1: Thank you.
0: Dan Riskin is CTV's science and technology specialist. We've got all of our Thursday regulars here for the Daily Deep.
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0: In the news, Fred Davies is waiting to see how Bill C-14 will apply to a horrific crime in Niagara. Earlier this week, 26-year-old Daniel Senecal pleaded guilty for sexually assaulting a toddler in Welland. It comes shortly after the bill was passed in Ottawa that changes the criminal code and toughens sentencing laws for repeat and violent offenders. Senecal was released from prison just before the attack in Welland. The Niagara South Conservative MP says if it was up to him, Senecal would be labeled a dangerous offender now.
6: This goes to the core of what we believe to be an appropriate sentence for repeat sexual offenders, particularly against children. I think it'll be interesting to see, and I put the Justice Minister on notice that he will be held accountable if this guy doesn't get a very stiff, long sentence.
0: We expect a sentencing date will be set later this month. Officials in Niagara Falls want to see changes in the way Indigenous evacuees are offered help. Former CAO Ken Todd says currently there are roughly 1,100 evacuees being housed in local hotel rooms. He says that is straining services.
7: At minimum, there should be certain resources that come back to the community. Like, the community is really getting nothing out of it. And I've spoken to the Native Center people, and even their resources are being drained because they have to provide additional services as well. So everybody's being tapped and drained by this, and there certainly, should be a better model that takes the strain off Niagara Falls and the emergency room and the police and the core unit.
0: Todd says upper levels of government should be looking for a purpose-built evacuation center that can be used for these circumstances. Last year, Niagara Falls housed nearly 5,000 people from First Nations communities that were displaced by wildfires. Speed limits will be going up on a number of highways. As of September the 30th, the Ontario government increasing speed limits from 100 to 110 km an hour. The new changes will impact Highway 403 from the QEW to Highway 401, Highway 406 from Westchester Avenue to Highway 58, QEW from Freeman Interchange to Highway 403, QEW from Concession Road to McLeod Road, and also the QEW from Mountain Road to Jordan Road. A meeting is taking place today in St. Catharines to go over an appeal to repair or tear down buildings on the former GM site. The Property Standards Committee will meet in council chambers at 5 to hear from the property owners. They're appealing an order from the city to repair or demolish the crumbling buildings on the Ontario Street site. A new report is shedding light on wait times at emergency departments, and it says older adults and people with chronic conditions such as diabetes or high blood pressure are often in the ED the longest. The Canadian Institute for Health Information Study says wait times at EDs across the country are made longer by the lack of available spots in long-term care facilities and home care programs. The report's findings show that improving emergency department wait times will require solutions that look at the entire healthcare system. That ranges from ensuring everyone has access to a primary care provider to expanding long-term and home care services. Rescue crews are scrambling to find those who had been trapped in debris after two earthquakes hit areas of Venezuela. At least 170 people have died and nearly 1,000 have been hurt. Jason Wang is an American tourist who just got off a cable car when the quake hit.
8: And the whole building just started shaking. The floor under me was shaking. And then all of a sudden, everyone started panicking. We were just rushing for the door to exit the building. And none of us knew what was going on until, you know, a few minutes afterwards, we realized we got hit with a massive earthquake.
0: Last night, 7.2 and 7.5 magnitude earthquakes could be felt throughout the region, including the country's main airport, which was damaged and is closed. Taking a look at your weather forecast, it's cloudy for today with showers, risk of a thunderstorm, high of 20.
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0: It's just a few minutes past the top of the hour, Thursday, June 25th. The Prime Minister held kind of like a political year-end. It's not the end of the year, but political year-end press conference today, taking a number of questions from reporters on a myriad of subjects. I'm going to play one of his responses for you to our own Abigail Beeman. She asked about the interview you heard on this program with U.S. Ambassador Pete Hoekstra and his characterization of the lack of a deal or even a framework of a deal on CUSMA ahead of the July 1st deadline. She asked the Prime Minister if he agreed with that.
12: What I have seen with the President is that you're not close to make a deal and then you make a deal. I've seen that in different cases. It doesn't mean the deals are good deals, but it means being prepared, having done the work, knowing what you want. So both things can be true.
0: Let's bring in the Daily Debrief panel.
13: The Daily Debrief.
0: Rob Benzie is Queen's Park bureau chief for the Toronto Star. Laura Stone is a Queen's Park reporter with the Globe and Mail. Mike LeCouture is a senior political correspondent with CTV National News. And Marika Walsh is a senior political reporter for the Globe and Mail's Ottawa bureau. Hey, guys.
14: Hey.
0: It's my lucky Thursday to have everyone here all together. Marika was at the press conference, or as I should call her, Miss Walsh.
14: Miss Walsh.
0: What the Prime Minister called her. Gave a great question that I love that we'll talk about in a moment, but I'll ask you more largely just sort of about your takeaway from that press conference. Like, what do you think the point of it was from the Prime Minister's perspective, and what was the primary message you walk away with?
15: I think that he's trying to get the message done that they're doing a lot of things. I'm not sure he provided a lot of energy and momentum to that in his tone today, but, you know, maybe he's tired from all his travel. Or maybe he was partying after the World Cup last night. I'm not sure. But I think that the point is that he is trying to emphasize the fact that he's doing a lot. He laid a lot of track on the referendum and in how they're planning to respond to the referendum in particular on the condo deal. And I think he's doing this more as a marking. He didn't actually have a news announcement, but said he would have one tomorrow. So we'll have more of the PM tomorrow as well.
0: Yeah, he's going to announce something on 24 Sussex. Mike, let me get your take on his answers around Trump in CUSMA. He never says anything.
14: No.
0: So it wasn't much, but it was something to kind of, I thought the color of describing, like, it will be the two of them that get the deal over the finish line, which is what Hoekstra had said in our interview as well. And that with Trump, like, you don't have a deal, and then all of a sudden you do have a deal.
14: Yeah, and that kind of harkens back to October 7th, right? Yeah. And that's something that Hoekstra had mentioned to you, is where, you know, the Prime Minister goes into that office and they come together with something that they thought they had. And I think, you know, conversely, it's you think you have a deal and then all of a sudden you don't. And I know the Americans have blamed Ontario's ad with Ronald Reagan for that. But it's one of those things that he continued to underscore that, look, I can sign a deal today and it's not going to be a good deal. And that he continues to try and say that he's holding out for that best deal for Canadians. And specifically on that, you know, like, okay, so if it's going to be between Trump and Carney, well, then when is he going to Washington? When's he hammering this out? When's he sitting down in the room to get it done? And is it possible to sort of recapture, as you had asked the ambassador, is it possible to recapture what they had in October in that room and really sort of, you know, get it done? But to Marika's point as well, I think part of today was not just marking, but also responding a bit to the criticism of the you're supposed to be building at speeds you've never seen and doing things we've never done, and trying to sort of remind Canadians that, look, this is places where we've advanced, even if they haven't gotten things over the finish line.
0: And we're going to hear, I should say, in less than an hour, in the same room from the opposition leader, Pierre Poilievre, which in and of itself, Binzi, is kind of interesting. I did think on the Canada-U.S. front, the fact that the Prime Minister also said that they didn't even talk, like, he talked about talking to Donald Trump last night. He said Trump called him, they talked about Iran, basically. Later Abigail asked, did you also talk about CUSMA? And he said no. The fact that, I mean, he's conceding that the two of them are going to have to, you know, have a breakthrough. That's where the breakthrough will come. But it's not even on the agenda when they talk a week out from July 1st. I think further kind of backs up the idea that ain't nothing happening.
16: Well, I thought that was an extraordinary. Yeah, I thought that was an extraordinary moment when he said that it didn't even come up. I mean, cause to your point, yeah, it's 6 days from now is the review deadline, Canada Day. Now, it's a checkpoint, not a cliff, as everyone likes to say. So this thing doesn't end anytime soon. I mean, at the very least, even if Donald Trump, as you were pointing out to me yesterday, Vashti, if Donald Trump decides to unilaterally withdraw from Kuzma, he has to give us 6 months' notice in writing. So that would be, you know, next year. So I think there is a lot of, and I don't think that's going to happen, but I, because between now and next year, lots of bad things are going to happen for Mr. Trump politically at home, and affordability is going to hurt him. And he can't, the prices are already too high for Americans. The data is not good. You've got senators, Republican senators rising up against him and not funding his war in Iran. I think there's a lot of challenges that the president has. For sure, Mr. Carney has his challenges, and he certainly, to Micah Marika's point, skated around a lot of those today, I thought. I mean, as I was saying to you guys before we came on air, this was a little bit like a listicle. It was just like it was all of these things that he's gotten done, but he didn't even sound that enthusiastic about what he's gotten done.
0: Yeah, I think, but I do think, like, obviously they understand that the chief criticism from the opposition and their political opposition more largely, Laura, is going to be like, where are the results, right? And measured against, and the conservatives have actually been pretty effective at framing it this way, measured against not necessarily what's reasonable or logical, but what they promised, which, you know, even a year ago, most people were saying was neither of those things, right? It was just so ambitious and everything's going to happen so fast and be so much bigger than we've ever seen before that it felt even then hard to live up to. But they're not willing to concede that now. His point today was, we're actually like well on track to doing everything I promised.
15: Yeah, I mean, that was obviously the point, I think, to counter some of that criticism, make himself available, because some of the other criticisms is that the prime minister isn't really around, right? And the government argues as to why that's necessary. He's touring around the world. He's trying to form these other relationships, but he hasn't been, I guess, as accountable in Ottawa to the press gallery and certainly to the opposition. And that's been the frustrations that we've been hearing. I think it's always positive when a politician will sit down with the media and maybe not even have a particular point to make other than, you know, taking questions and trying to promote his own agenda, but it's always good when they're taking questions. It was actually kind of Trudeau-esque to me to appear at the press theater, to not really have a point, but to take questions on a wide variety of topics. Of course, there's always a need for more time. I think the U.S. stuff was striking, just in still the messaging from the Canadian government being that they don't seem that worried, right? Because Kuzma still exists, and until it doesn't seem like there's really much to worry about. It does make me wonder what the negotiators, what the Canada-US team does all day. Like, do they just, like, what are they doing?
0: Very busy. They're very busy.
15: Yeah, like, they're just talking in circles, I think. And it's a little bit curious. I think they could be a little bit more open and clear about what the discussion is, but it does seem like it's being driven by the Americans. It's their agenda. But until, if and when the president decides that he wants to pull out of the deal, I think that's when the nuclear option

0: just keeps it very tight to his chest in a way that others have not in the past. Justin Trudeau's government did not on trade talks, and we don't know where it's going. I will say, though, I always appreciate a press conference, and I appreciate, too, from both leaders of the federal
1: We'll see showers for today. Risk of a thunderstorm. A bit windy. High of 20. Feeling more like 25. Tonight, mainly cloudy. 70% chance of showers for this evening. Risk of a thunderstorm. Low of 16. Tomorrow, cloudy. High of 24. Feeling more like 29. For the weekend, on Saturday, it will be cloudy. High of 25. Sunday, we'll see a mix of sun and cloud. High of 26. I'm Bonnie Heslop on 610 CKTV.
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4: It's 20 minutes past the top of the hour. The Prime Minister gave his sort of year-end view of things, and now I wanted to ask the same of our daily debrief panel. Marika Walsh, Laura Stone, Michael Couture, and Rob Benzie are all here. Mike, I'll start with you. I asked you all to pick what's been the biggest story of this political season. It's been a busy one, maybe not like at the same breakneck speed of the Trudeau resignation period, but it's still a important time for the country. So what did you single out, Mike, as your big political story of the year?
5: No caveat, but just so that everybody understands when you hear my pick, that we had to pick one that may not have been picked by other people. So I tried to go kind of off the board here.
4: I love it.
5: For me, it was the floor crossers, and not because of any sort of shift in dynamic on Parliament Hill and in the House of Commons, because certainly Prime Minister Carney was governing as if he had a majority. But I think it was that clear signal that the Prime Minister has taken the Liberal Party closer to the center of the political spectrum, even center-right of the political spectrum, by grabbing, even if these were a couple of red Tories. But it then had this domino effect on putting Poilievre in a place where he now has to pick what lane he wants to be in, and how either he is going to sort of lean more towards the further right-hand side of the political spectrum, and he kind of oscillated, right? And Poilievre hasn't really picked his lane yet, because there were times when he was a little more moderate, you thought, oh, look at this, he's really starting to try and appeal to more of the center. And then there are other times when he just goes back to what seems like his comfort zone, and not being there and being a little more angry, a little more firebrand on the right. So I think that shift in the political dynamic on Parliament Hill, and certainly in our country, in where the Liberals move themselves and where Carney moved this Liberal Party, has really shifted a lot of things on Parliament Hill and set the table for a lot of other things.
4: And got a majority government.
5: I mean, he got it through floor crossing and the by-elections.
4: And sort of by-elections, but the by-elections wouldn't have clinched it for him without the floor crossers.
5: Exactly.
4: Like, but that's kind of wild.
5: But I think it's more on that doing that, yes, you know, clinched it, but also set in motion all of those other things of that now Poilievre has to respond, and he still hasn't really given his response as to what lane he wants to be in.
4: Okay, let's get Laura's take. Laura, what's your story?
6: Oh, I went full Ontario politics, and I did the gravy plane, which dominated the session at Queen's Park. And, I joke that Benzie at the Star broke the story that they bought the plane, and I got to do the cleanup crew 2 days later that they were telling it.
4: Dynamic duo.
6: Riding his coattails. This one has been really impactful, I think, for Premier Ford. And I think it's also coming at a politically sensitive time for him, just because he's now in his third term. It's a majority, but there's always going to be a fatigue that sets in at some point. And it was just this, I think this is the kind of story that everyone can understand, that it's, you don't need to be up on politics or to know the ins and outs of the legislative calendar to understand that he bought a $30 million plane and he wanted to fly around in it. And the backlash was so swift, fairly or not, because there's a lot of conservatives and other people from other political parties who actually agree with the premier having a plane. But I think it was just viewed as so off brand for Mr. Ford to be doing this, fairly or not, that he had then basically had to sell it a couple days later. And I think we'll see what happens with the government. He says he wants to run for a fourth term. I know Benzie's writing some polling stuff. There's nothing to suggest that the premier and the progressive conservative can't bounce back from this, but I guess we'll see what happens when we're writing his political obit at some point, this could be one of those turning points for the government, that this plane incident that just seemed to be emblematic of everything that went wrong for his government this spring.
4: Yeah, I think you're right. I think it's even got early signs of being an inflection point, just like the Davos speech was for the prime minister. You can kind of feel something in the moment. And then a few months later, you know, public opinion polling, it certainly reflects that. I think you're totally right on that front.
5: His next campaign is going to have to be on a bus for sure, though.
4: Yeah. He's driving everywhere now. Benzie, what's your pick?
7: I picked it's an appropriate pick because yesterday was the 10th anniversary of the Brexit referendum, which was a disaster. And I picked the Alberta referendum, which I think is a bad idea that Premier Danielle Smith has called this vote to have another vote potentially. And I thought it was good that the Prime Minister called it a dangerous bluff today because he was the Bank of England governor at the time of Brexit and he knows how disastrous such votes can be. I also think that Danielle Smith is trying to solve a problem within the United Conservative Party, not a problem within the Confederation. There's nothing wrong with Canada that isn't being fixed in the sense that, you know, there were some grievances in Alberta. Understandably, they were felt very badly treated on resource development during the Trudeau years, never mind the fact that Trudeau did build them one pipeline or pay for one pipeline. But still, there were concerns, and I understand those. But the idea that we are going to set fire to this federation potentially for no good reason other than we are concerned or someone is concerned about the future of Danielle Smith or the future of the United Conservative Party. A friend of mine in Alberta actually said to me, you don't understand, the whole party could blow up if this isn't resolved. I'm like, I don't care. No one cares about the UCP's fortunes outside of the UCP. Like, we should be concerned about Canada. And that's why I thought this was the biggest story. And I really hope it turns out to be a nothing burger by the end of the year, but I'm not convinced it will be.
4: Yeah, it feels like a huge story throughout the summer. Yeah. Marika, what's your pick?
8: My pick was also the referendum. I think that
4: great mind saying.
8: Yeah, we're just mind meld from Toronto. look, I think that it's something that what makes me think it's so risky and should get more attention from the federal government and from other premiers is people like Janet Brown, who is a renowned Alberta pollster, saying, if anything, this number is undercounted, that polling shows consistently about a quarter of Albertans want to separate and would vote for separation. What she says is that the number is possibly undercounted because conservatives in Alberta are notoriously undercounted throughout polling. And that's why pollsters got the last few elections wrong in Alberta. And when you hear that, plus talking to MPs, behind the scenes, who say a similar thing, that the message on the doorsteps, even in cities like Calgary, is a higher proportion supporting separation than you see in the public polling. And so we don't know where this is heading, and I think sort of dismissing it is a huge mistake.
4: Let me just play really quickly the clip from the Prime Minister today on the referendum, and I'll get your take on that.
9: This is a real referendum. It's not, you know, question about a question, free option. It's a dangerous bluff. This is, we're literally at 10 years anniversary of Brexit. And I saw firsthand what gets sold in these referenda, that everything's going to be easy, that you can keep your passport, you can keep the currency, you can stay in the country and leave it at the same time. You get all the benefits, another thing. And you see what's happened in the United Kingdom.
4: What do you think of the Prime Minister's messaging, Marika?
8: I think that his messaging is evolving, and I think that I'm not sure if he is as explicit and as direct and as understandable. How he speaks about the connections to Brexit, I think, sort of water down the message and make it less direct. And it's interesting, people from Alberta MPs actually criticized his comment when he first made a similar one, calling it a dangerous bluff a few weeks ago. And so I'll be very curious to see how he is received in Alberta next week when he goes to Stampede, whether that message keeps evolving because he's now said it twice as being a dangerous bluff, and whether that is actually the message that lands with the people that they need to convince to go from being soft separatists to being staunch nationalists is, I think, a question that we just don't have all the answers to as to whether we don't know what's informing his decision to take that route, I guess.
4: Okay, I got to leave it there. I'm out of time. Thanks, guys. Appreciate it. We'll be back. Thanks. Obviously, I just have next week off, but we radio stays on all summer, unlike TV. Thanks, guys. Our daily debrief panel. Mike, look at
5: TV's yours. Still going all summer.
4: Yours is. Just not the shows. Yeah. Marika Walsh, Laura Stone, and Rob Benzi. We're back in a moment to talk about Iran.
10: I'm Bonnie Heslop. Here's what's making news. Speed limits will be going up on a number of highways in Niagara and Hamilton later this year. As of September the 30th, the Ontario government increasing speed limits from 100 to 110 k an hour. The new changes will impact Highway 403 from the QEW to Highway 401, Highway 406 from Westchester to Highway 58, the QEW from Concession Road to McLeod Road, and the QEW from Mountain Road to Jordan Road. There will be another partial closure of the Niagara-bound QEW over the Burlington Skyway Bridge this weekend. Crews closing one lane starting on Saturday at 1 o'clock in the morning until Monday at 5 o'clock in the morning. A middle lane over the Skyway Bridge will be closed. Two lanes of through traffic will remain open. Officials in Niagara Falls want to see changes in the way Indigenous evacuees are offered help. Former CAO Ken Todd says currently there are roughly 1,100 evacuees being housed in local hotel rooms. He says the upper level of government should be looking for a purpose-built evacuation center. Taking a look at your weather forecast, showers, risk of a thunderstorm today, high going up to 20.
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4: It's 25 minutes before the top of the hour. We've been covering off a lot of domestic politics today, but certainly the Prime Minister did indicate that he had a conversation with Donald Trump yesterday. He said Donald Trump called him, and the subject of their lengthy talk, he said, was almost entirely focused on the conflict in the Middle East, and in particular the war between the United States and Iran. He said he wouldn't divulge kind of the content of that, but that it was focused on the agreement or the so-called ceasefire in place, and kind of next steps and what that might look like. So we wanted to check in and get a sense of where things are at and what the future might look like. First, I wanted to play for you, before we bring in my next guest, a clip from Vice President J.D. Vance in the United States this week, who met, or the U.S. and Iran, I should say, held a round of talks in Switzerland. He's kind of the lead voice, the lead actor in the U.S. team on the negotiating side. Here's what he said.
21: We laid a very good foundation for a successful final deal. The final deal is the house. We set the foundation. We haven't built the house, but we've laid a successful foundation to get to a good place for the American people. I think it's important for all of us to appreciate how much was done, but honestly, there is still a lot to do as we continue to make progress on the nuclear talks, on the economic talks.
4: Tomas Junot is a professor of public and international affairs at the University of Ottawa and live with us on the line right now. Hi, Professor Junot. Good to have you back. Thanks for making the time.
22: Hi. Thanks for having me.
4: I actually want to start off by asking you about the fact that that is the subject of what the Prime Minister and the President talked about, and it follows those comments last week from the Prime Minister's on the sidelines, pardon me, of the G7, in which he kind of lauded the agreement, said it was a game changer, and also, you know, characterized after being asked by CNN about the war itself, if in fact it follows through on the nuclear side of things, that it would have been worth it. What does it say to you that this is what their conversation was focused on?
22: Well, on the Prime Minister's comments at the G7 last week, I think pretty much everybody agreed that what he said was not really true, but that he was really speaking to an audience of one, President Trump, when he said that. When he talked about the war as being worth it, when he talked about the agreement, the ceasefire as being a game changer, nobody seriously believes that, or at least very few people do, but he was in France at the G7 with Trump. He calculated that it was just not time to contradict or criticize the president. To me, what it means that there was apparently an extensive conversation between the two of them this week on the issue of Iran, and not on another issue like free trade or anything else that matters to Canada-U.S. relations. It tells me that the U.S. now is making an effort to build, at least in an informal way, a coalition to allow things to move forward. We saw that Secretary of State Rubio was in the Gulf this week speaking to American partners over there. So I'm assuming that they want buy-in, perhaps some kind of contribution from allies and partners for the next steps.
4: Is that a tacit acknowledgement that buy-in is necessary if any sort of agreement is going to be successful, in contrast to endeavoring, you know, engaging in a war without doing any of that consultation, leading to a very different conclusion?
22: Well, I don't know if it's an agreement on the part of the U.S., because who knows what Trump is really thinking. What I would say is, if things are to get better moving forward, and I tend to be very much on the skeptical and pessimistic side, but if things are to get better, there needs to be buy-in from regional partners and allies like the UAE, Saudi Arabia, Turkey, and others, but also internationally from the U.S.'s closer allies in Europe, in Canada, South Korea, Japan, Australia. They have a role to play all of them a minor role, but taken together, a key role to play, to contribute, to stabilize things at the diplomatic, at the security level in the Gulf and so on. The U.S., especially under Trump, but even under previous administrations, has often tended to neglect that aspect. But it is clear that post-conflict resolution situations, they work better when you have more of a multilateral buy-in.
4: Why are you skeptical right now?
22: I'm skeptical because the gap between the U.S. and Iran is extremely wide on the nuclear program, on the many aspects of the nuclear program, but also on a whole range of other issues, including security in the Persian Gulf. Iran is still actively talking about controlling, even if it's not clear what that means, traffic in the Strait of Hormuz, the mouth of the Persian Gulf. It's talking about imposing fees. The U.S. and pretty much everybody else opposes that. There has been no public acknowledgement of the need to address other issues like Iran's missile program, Iran's drone program, Iran's support for violent groups throughout the region. So not only are there major gaps between the two sides, huge gaps, but also, and this is important, the two sides have been so far at least quite intransigent. There have been some indications that they are willing to be a bit more conciliatory, but the gaps are so wide, the mistrust is so high between the two sides that I still see it as difficult in the best of cases for them to come to more sustainable long-term agreements.
4: And what about the presence of J.D. Vance? I read this interesting headline today that basically said J.D. Vance is the face of the beleaguered Iran deal. Will he be its fall guy? What are your thoughts on that?
22: Well, that's a question that a lot of people in the U.S. are asking, and it's hard not to think in these terms. President Trump can, as we've talked a lot about, he can contradict himself, he can lie, he can exaggerate, but sometimes he's surprisingly transparent and honest when he's a bit off the cuff in some circumstances. And a couple of weeks ago, he said what appeared to be a joke, but I think it probably reflected his thinking, at least to some extent, that he was sending J.D. Vance to be the front person for these negotiations, so that if things go well, Trump will take the credit, as he always does. But if things go bad, Vance will take the blame. And I think he is clearly being set up for that, especially in a context where Vance obviously has the ambition to succeed Trump, obviously is in the somewhat awkward position now of having had to defend a war that he clearly opposed. Philosophically, he has long been opposed to more wars in the Middle East for the U.S. And he has to manage, as we just said a minute ago, a process that will be extremely difficult and complicated with a low likelihood of success from the U.S. perspective. The U.S. is already being criticized a lot for giving way too many concessions to Iran. So for Vance, balancing all of these competing juggling balls will be very hard.
4: For the sake of the argument, let's say the bones of what is out there actually does materialize. The president previous iterations of him was heavily critical of the deal that former President Obama arrived at. In the same vein, like if you contrast the two, what is your analysis of how they stand up against each other?
22: Well, that's a question that's been asked a lot in the American and other media. At this point, it's really difficult to answer that question in an honest way, because the 2015 nuclear deal was an extremely detailed deal that went into the weeds on a lot of aspects of Iran's nuclear program. How many centrifuges does it keep? How many nuclear installations does it get to keep, and so on? In exchange for rolling back some aspects of its nuclear program, it got some very detailed sanctions relief. At this point, we just have broad parameters for future talks between the two sides, so we don't yet have two deals that we can compare. We can try to speculate and say, if there is to be a deal in the coming months, because this is not going to take days, even in the best of cases, how will that eventual new deal compare to the 2015 deal between Obama and the Iranians? Hard to say, but what I would say is that at this point, given that Iran really perceives that it won the war of 2026, Iran really does perceive that it has the bigger end of the stick in these negotiations, I struggle to see how Iran will agree to significantly more concessions than it did in 2015. So it'll be really difficult for Trump to say that he's got a better deal.
4: Do you think that Iran has the upper hand now?
22: I think it's a mixed view. I think Iran thinks that it has the upper hand because it survived the war and because it was able to close the Strait of Hormuz. That absolutely does give it a lot of leverage. But there is a counter argument that obviously Iran will downplay, but that the war has been very costly to Iran. Militarily, Israel and the U.S. hit Iran very hard. Military, economic infrastructure were badly damaged. Economically, Iran is really struggling after years and decades of sanctions, and the war hurt it economically even more. And the regime is very unpopular, and you and I have talked about that over the months. But you know, let's not forget that 6 months ago, a lot of Iranians were in the street protesting against this regime and asking for its downfall. So that does make for a regime that is very vulnerable. So I think the objective balance sheet is much more nuanced. But from its own perspective, the leaders at Tehran, they are really framing this as they have the bigger end of the stick.
4: Okay, Professor Janot, I'll leave it on that note. Appreciate your insights this afternoon. Thank you.
22: Thank you.
4: Tomas Janot is a professor of public and international.
10: We'll see showers for today. Risk of a thunderstorm. A bit windy, high of 20, feeling more like 25. Tonight, mainly cloudy, 70% chance of showers for this evening. Risk of a thunderstorm, low of 16. Tomorrow, cloudy, high of 24, feeling more like 29. For the weekend, on Saturday, it will be cloudy, high of 25. Sunday, we'll see a mix of sun and cloud, high of 26. I'm Bonnie Heslop on 610 CKTV.
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1: It is 10 minutes before the top of the hour. We're at Thursday, June 25th, inching our way toward the end of June and the beginning of July. We know that the July 1st deadline means something when it comes to CUSMA. It doesn't mean the end of it, but certainly it's the point at which all the parties, Canada, U.S., and Mexico, have to decide whether or not they're going to allow the deal to be renewed for 16 years, for example, as Canada and Mexico are asking for, or simply revert to every single year having a review of the deal, or whether Donald Trump is going to put it in writing and signal that he's giving 6 months' notice to actually withdraw from the deal. All of that could happen as soon as less than a week from today on July 1st. In the meantime, the government's message has been, let's try and be less dependent, essentially, on the United States. So 3/4 of our exports go there. We're going to try to advance relationships with other countries so that we can send more of what we export out of this country to destinations outside of the United States. One of the prime kind of targets in that strategy, should it end up working, is Japan. And there's a record trade mission, a massive trade mission, I think more than 300 businesses represented in Japan right now. CTV is the only Canadian media on the ground with that delegation. Number of ministers like Defense Minister David McGuinty, International Trade Minister Maninder Sidhu as well. Judy Trin, the wonderful Judy Trin, is there all week. She's been following the delegation, trying to get a sense, basically, of, you know, what the point is, how much new trade can materialize, what kind of pitch they're making for Canadian business. And Judy has this report for us.
2: Vashi, 175 companies are represented on this Team Canada trade mission. Canada already has a major free trade agreement with 10 Indo-Pacific nations. Japan is a signatory, and with 300 business leaders meeting one-on-one with Japanese executives here in Tokyo, International Trade Minister Maninder Sidhu says tangible results will be delivered.
3: I've taken trade missions to South Korea, to Brazil, to Italy, to the Gulf, and others, and we brought home real results. $10 billion of commercial deals back to Canadians. And so some of these businesses have seen the impact of my trade missions. And so this is why you're seeing the take up to the level it's at. And it's incredible to see 300 Canadian delegates here on the ground. We're going to be probably announcing close to $250 million of commercial deals on this trip alone, which is over a dozen commercial deals.
2: Mark Carney's government has a goal to double non-U.S. exports over the next decade. That's about $300 billion in global trade. There's an urgency in meeting those targets with CUSMA, the Canada-U.S.-Mexico Free Trade Review, set to start in 1 week. Vashi.
1: That's Judy Trin reporting for us from Tokyo. I do think this is going to be something to keep our eyes on over the summer and beyond. They are certainly signing a lot of memorandums of understanding, even sort of expanded, you know, corporate deals, as you could hear the minister refer to there. It is just very, very hard to be able to truly diversify in a meaningful way away from the United States. And I know that because for years I reported, and I went to South Korea, I went to Japan, in fact, I went to countries in the Middle East covering the prime ministers, both Prime Minister Harper and Prime Minister Trudeau, who about 80% of the time I was covering those trips were signing trade deals with other countries. And those deals help expand trade, but it never got to the point where it could supplant in a meaningful way the amount we were sending to the United States. We have a very different context right now, sort of like an emergency feeling. So if there's ever a time for it to actually work or to materialize, it's now, but it is a significant challenge. Speaking of challenges, although this one is definitely surmounted, Team Canada is moving on to the round of 32 in the World Cup. That's the furthest they've ever gone. They lost yesterday's game to Switzerland 2-1, but because of the scoring system for the World Cup, they still end up advancing. Their next game is going to be Sunday in Los Angeles against South Africa. Claire Hanna is a TSN correspondent.
4: Okay, a little disappointed because Canada, they had a chance to get first in their group last night against Switzerland. They came so close. And Vashi, if they had collected first place in their group, they would have been staying in Vancouver for the round of 32. Huge home field advantage. But they got second, so they still move on to the round of 32. And that's historical. They've never done that. Until this World Cup, Canada had never even won a match. So they're already making history. And last night, they found out who their opponent is going to be, and that's going to be South Africa.
1: Yes. And but they're as you say, like, they're not going to play in Vancouver, right? They've got to play in L.A.?
4: No, they're playing in L.A., but I want to say there's kind of a, I'm hesitant to say a silver lining at playing South Africa. I think that many people thought that the second team in Group A, who is going to be Canada's opponent, was going to be either Czechia or South Korea, which yes. are two really good opponents. Last night, South Africa absolutely stuns South Korea. They beat them 1-0. Nobody expected that. For South Africa, this is their first time advancing to the round of 32 in their history. So both teams are making history. Both teams know that one of them is going to be advancing to the round of 16. But I think that Canada has to make sure that they give a lot of respect to South Africa because this is also a nation that's kind of upset people and just rolled into this round of 32. But it's a way better opponent than Korea, for example. And I think for Canada, they've got to come in really focused. But now they know it is absolutely attainable to go to the round of 16. And when that happens, Vashi, anything's on the table.
1: Oh, that's very exciting. Outside of the of Team Canada, like who are the teams? What are the things to watch for in this next round?
4: Okay, well, I've been also. Oh, you mean like between South Africa and Canada?
1: No, just like in the tournament more largely.
4: Yeah,
1: I know it's all about Canada.
4: I know, right? Well, a lot of teams are still actually finishing up their group stages, so we don't know what matchups are going to happen. But I've been in Kansas City for a couple of days following, you've probably heard of him, he's pretty good, but Leo Messi in Argentina. It's almost like maybe covering a politician because you can't get anywhere close to him, and sometimes you only get 25 seconds of visuals of him. But he's been on a tear. He had a hat trick in his first match with Argentina, scored 2 goals in their second match. Right now, he's kind of one of the contenders for what's called the golden boot, whoever gets the most goals at the World Cup. But Argentina would have to advance really far. But right now, they're the number one team in the world. But it's pretty incredible that he's doing this. He's 40 years old. This is
1: very
4: not
1: cool.
4: A young pup, you know?
1: I love it.
4: That's something I'm watching, too.
1: TSN correspondent Claire Hanna setting things up for us throughout the rest of the week and, of course, Sunday for that big Team Canada game in the round of 32, the furthest that we've ever gone. Go Team Canada, go. Speaking of Canada, right now I'm going to make a hard turn and play for you what the Prime Minister said on the upcoming Alberta referendum in full.
5: This is a real referendum. It's not, you know, question about a question, free option. It's a dangerous bluff. We're literally at 10 years anniversary of Brexit. And I saw firsthand what gets sold in these referenda, that everything's going to be easy, that you can keep your passport, you can keep the currency, you can stay in the country and leave it at the same time. You get all the benefits, but another thing. And you see what's happened in the United Kingdom. It's very reminiscent. At a minimum, it's years of uncertainty before the subsequent question comes, right at a time the world is fundamentally uncertain, right at a time Alberta and Canada, Quebec, Ontario, the territories, the whole country are moving to the forefront, right at the time when we're seen as one of the most trustworthy, reliable, desirable countries to do business with, and we shouldn't mess that up.
1: The prospect of Alberta separating will certainly be a dominant story over the summer. Tonight on Power Play, the last of the season, I hope you can join me at 5 o'clock Eastern. We've got an exclusive interview with the head of our military, the Chief of Defense Staff, General Jenny Carignan. I'm going to leave this program there. I'm off next week, but back for most of the rest of the summer.
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1: In the news, Prime Minister Mark Carney says he had a constructive conversation with U.S. President Donald Trump. Carney gave details in Ottawa today.
5: The president called me yesterday. We had a long discussion with him and at times some of his senior officials, Secretary Hegseth and his commander-in-chief, on a range of issues, some related to NATO, some related to the situation in Iran and the broader Middle East.
1: Carney says they spoke about efforts to protect the Arctic ahead of their attendance at the NATO summit in Turkey next month. The U.S. has claimed in the past that Canada has been a freeloader in NATO, but the Prime Minister says the country is pulling its weight. Meantime, Carney says a proposal to convert unsold condo units in B.C. into affordable housing is about supporting Canadians, not distressed developers. Carney says the program laid out in Vancouver last week to potentially help finance the purchase of 2,200 vacant condos wasn't explained well at the outset. He says the federal government would be putting up to 10% of roughly $1.5 billion in total potential spending to convert the units, with the BC government footing the rest of the bill. Carney says those vacant units would be offered to Canadians under a rent-to-own framework. Critics, including Conservative leader Pierre Poilievre, have accused the Liberal government of offering a bailout to developers who built too many condos and are now facing the prospect of steep losses. Rescue crews are scrambling to find those who have been trapped in debris after two earthquakes hit areas of Venezuela. At least 164 people have died and nearly 1,000 have been hurt. More from ABC's Victor Oquento at a donations and aid center in Miami.
11: The U.S. Geological Survey saying that the two earthquakes were part of a severe seismic doublet sequence that hit the same part of the country's northern region less than minutes apart Wednesday. The first tremor striking at 6:04 p.m. It was a magnitude 7.2, followed just 39 seconds later by an even larger 7.5 magnitude quake.
1: Prime Minister Mark Carney says Ottawa will be sending aid and also expressed his condolences to the injured, dead, and the displaced. The MP for Niagara South says he and the entire community are waiting to hear a sentencing decision. Fred Davies says many eyes will be on the courtroom when a judge renders a sentence for Daniel Senecal. The 26-year-old pleading guilty this week to sexually assaulting a toddler in Welland. Davies says a recently passed bill should mean a harsh penalty for Senecal, but he's worried that a judge might use a clause in Bill C-14.
13: The government put in a safety valve clause, which gives judges the authority to not live up to minimum sentences that are in the bill. So my concern, and again, we will see as this legislation takes effect in a few weeks, but if judges routinely do not impose stiffer sentences and use the safety valve clause, it will be a concern, and we'll be back on the floor of the House of Commons talking about that.
1: We expect a sentencing date will be set later this month. The former CAO of Niagara Falls says evacuees are putting undue stress on services. Ken Todd telling City Council there are roughly 1,100 evacuees being housed in local hotel rooms. He says that's straining services at a bare minimum. The city should be offered some financial help from upper levels of government.
14: I don't think it's fair to the evacuees with children and uprooting families. I think there's better solutions that are out there that would help our community and that would help the evacuees themselves. I know it's a temporary situation, but it can be several months that they're dislocated. And, you know, I think there's a better way to do that. I think there's a better model out there.
1: Todd says one option would be for the government to build an evacuation center that can be used in these circumstances. Last year, Niagara Falls housed nearly 5,000 people from First Nations communities that were displaced by wildfires. A meeting taking place this afternoon in St. Catharines to go over an appeal to repair or tear down buildings on the former GM site. The Property Standards Committee will be meeting in council chambers at 5 today to hear from the property owners. They're appealing an order from the city to fix or demolish the crumbling buildings on the Ontario Street site. Canada is now eligible to take part in the Eurovision Song Contest.
15: In last fall's federal budget, the government said it was looking at getting Canada into Eurovision. On Thursday, CBC Radio Canada became a full member of the European Broadcasting Union. A spokesperson for CBC says it will have more to say about the popular song contest later. Eurovision has been running for decades and features performers from various countries. Anya Cadadeglia, The Canadian Press, Ottawa.
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1: We'll see showers this afternoon, risk of a thunderstorm, a bit windy, high going up to 20, feeling more like 25. Tonight, mainly cloudy, good chance of showers this evening, risk of a thunderstorm, low of 16. Tomorrow, it will be cloudy, high of 24, feeling more like 29. For the weekend, Saturday, cloudy, high of 25. Sunday, mix of sun and cloud, high of 26. Right now, it's 17 degrees. I'm Bonnie Heslop on 610 CKTV.
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0: give it a shot. John Gonzo here. Good afternoon. Show 346 Friday, Junior. It's only 17 degrees, but a half-decent looking weekend on the way here. But in the meantime, we're watching the radar for more thunderstorm activity. And we do have the return of the Gonzo X poll of the day. All right, Monica, hit it.
1: The Gonzo 610 CKTB X poll of the day.
0: Yeah, Monica's filling in for Jenny today. Jenny's dancing in Ottawa or all the way to Ottawa, and she'll be back on Tuesday. And so here's what we have. I'll review yesterday here for you first. And we asked your favorite, what were your favorite musicals? And winning the day was Wizard of Oz, 33 1/3%. In second, Rocky Horror Picture Show, 26.7%. Other came in third at 20%. Sound of Music came in fourth at 13.3%. Grease came in last at 6.7%. I thought it'd do better than that, to be honest with you, but what do I know? I just called myself a wino. Today, we have Michael Jackson. He died, 17 years ago today. I remember it well. I was on the air in Ottawa when it happened. And the poll today is your feelings about Michael Jackson. Brilliant genius, A. B, strange dude, good artist. C, I feel sorry for him. D, too close to the kids. E, I think he was guilty. So what you do is you go to Twitter, X, at 610CKTB. Just click on the link. It's a vote away. It's a click away. We're trying to deke out the algorithms. So far, here's what we have for Michael Jackson as we just get started on this one. Vote still to come all afternoon. 36.4% saying, I think he was guilty. I just saw a Netflix special. I can't remember if it was Prime or Netflix, but it made me walk away thinking, geez, he was guilty. I kind of felt that way. I always knew he was a strange dude, but obviously a good artist. And that's tied for first. Strange dude, good artist, 36.4%. And then brilliant genius at 18.2%. I feel sorry for him at 9.1%. Nobody with too close to the kids yet. But they're going for, I think it was guilty, leading. So vote at 610CKTB and text us anytime, 905-688-2582, 905-688-CKTB. Our top 10 musicals have concluded. And when Jenny gets back, we'll do our other 10 list, okay, before we launch into our top 10 summer blockbusters. And our number one picks, by the way, were for Gene Vlaitis, Rocky Horror Picture Show, Willy Wonka for Alex. I took Ray with Jamie Foxx, and Jenny took La La Land. No surprise there. Jenny loves that movie. And today in history, June 25th, 1266, the Siege of Kenilworth Castle. King Henry III, it lasted 172 days, one of the longest sieges in English medieval history. 1483, Edward V was ruled illegitimate based on his parents' bigamous relationships. And he was never crowned. And his uncle took the throne from him, and basically the prince disappeared with his brother. And they became the princes in the tower, never to be seen again. Bad uncle. Virginia became the 10th state to ratify the U.S. Constitution, 1788. General George Meade replaced General Hooker, and then in just a couple of days was leading the charge and calling the shots at Gettysburg in the fight of his life, and really the fight of the Civil War in 1863. It all turned there. Within a year, the Union under Meade and U.S. Grant chased the Rebs all the way back to Virginia, and a siege, that word's coming up a lot today, a siege was set up at Petersburg. In 1864, they started digging tunnels underneath the lines. Florida, Alabama, Louisiana, Georgia, North, and South Carolina all readmitted to the United States following the war. That was in 1868 during Reconstruction. Barbed wire was patented in 1867 in Ohio. President Andrew Jackson signed the bill for the 8-hour workday in 1868.

0: diary was published on this day, 1947, in the Netherlands. The Korean War began on this day, 1950, when North Korea invaded South Korea. The first color TV broadcast, 1951, on CBS. Idi Amin declared president for life in Uganda, 1976. Nelson Mandela met with George H.W. Bush at the White House in 1990. Kim Campbell became the 19th Prime Minister of Canada in 1993, except she only lasted 5 months. Taylor Hall was picked number one overall in the NHL draft 2010 from the Windsor Spitfires to the Edmonton Oilers. And it was Windsor native Aaron Ekblad picked number one by the Florida Panthers. That was 2019. And former Minnesota cop Derek Chauvin was sentenced to 22 years and 6 months for the murder of George Floyd. Today on the show, the food professor and Tony Anscombe, a tech security analyst. We're going to ask him about the difficulties in keeping kids under 16 off of social media. And truth, fact, bias, myth, and misinformation. Does stress make you go gray? We're going to find out. Can it be reversed? More on that on the way. Don't go away. Let's do this thing. 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

0: would have been the Spanish Inquisition. So we'll check that out. He does a pretty good little podcast. He's a good researcher. Topic two, stress makes your hair gray. True or false? Uh-huh. And what else we got? Oh, sourdough bread improves your digestion. True or false? Okay. Topics one, two, and three coming up. And as far as the news of the day, as I see it anyway, thousands are feared dead after back-to-back earthquakes struck near the capital of Caracas in Venezuela just around dinner time last night. A 7.2 earthquake first hit with the epicenter about 100 miles west of the capital city. And then a minute later, another one with a magnitude of 7.5. The USGC has warned that there is a risk of more than 10,000 fatalities as many buildings collapsed and apartments and malls where people were leveled. And currently the airport is closed there, so getting aid to Venezuela has been a little complicated, but the United States is working on making that happen. The U.S. Pacific Tsunami Warning Center issued a tsunami alert for the Virgin Islands, and authorities in the Dominican Republic also issued one for the island. Another one for Puerto Rico was issued, but then quickly lifted. And strong earthquakes are unusual for Venezuela. Now, the country does sit on multiple fault lines. Its position straddling the South American and Caribbean plates make earthquakes much less common than in other parts of Latin America. So, no doubt a great shock to them. I doubt all those American gas companies there, this isn't going to help with gas prices, I'm thinking. There's a lot of American gas companies. We'll talk about that coming up and play a clip as to what Donald Trump's saying about those American gas companies. I guess the world's going to rally. President Trump has ordered an emergency response, and all agencies have instructed to mobilize post-haste. And speaking of those gas prices, the president's starting to, it seems like he's starting to squirm a bit here, and he shot out a warning to those oil and gas companies. He wants their cooperation, and he wants it now. So here's President Trump speaking from the Oval Office regarding sticky gas inflation.
1: So it's ExxonMobil, it's Chevron, it's Shell, it's BP, it's a lot of them. The gasoline or the oil prices have come down so much, and we are not seeing anything at the pump by comparison to what it should be. We should be, in my opinion, at $2.25 right now at the pump. And we're higher than that. And we are doing a big investigation on it. Yeah. They're not reducing the prices commensurate with what's happening. Look, we are sending out, think of it, 19 million barrels came out yesterday. That is a flood. That's like a gusher. That's an oil gusher. And they should be much lower, the gasoline prices, which really is what people see more than anything else, but the, you know, for their car. But the gasoline prices should be much lower at the pump. And the oil companies are possibly gouging. I hope they're not, otherwise they're going to be in big trouble. They're going to be in big trouble. We're not going to play games.
2: Mr. President, have you spoken to them, sir? Have you spoken to the oil executive?
1: I told him, don't gouge our people.
0: Donald Trump on gas prices, addressing the oil companies and the gas companies. The Aristotle Foundation for Public Policy has issued a report stating that DEI, which we hear a lot about these days, diversity, equity, and inclusion, is widespread in corporate Canada, but meritocracy hasn't disappeared completely yet. And, you know, diversity, equity, inclusion, it all sounds like common sense. Yeah, it's something we'd want for sure. But this report says it's just gone too far. David Hunt, the foundation's research director, said DEI began with good intentions, but became, quote, an ideology that's gone much too far. He said it now prefers equality of outcomes over equality of opportunity. Something, you know, Professor Jordan Peterson has been talking about for more than a decade now, and he did predict we'd get to this day. And the foundation found that 96% of the companies provide DEI training. 88% declared demographic hiring or promotion targets, and 80% promote DEI in job postings. It's also said that 88% fund what is described as ideological or political groups. Now, Hunt said he didn't want to pass judgment on the findings, but that a bank, for example, should be a neutral actor no matter what. Whether that kind of involvement is appropriate, he said, is a question that we need to start asking. And there's this DEI paradox going on. The foundations noted this, saying companies promote this while they carry on behind the scenes their regular merit-based hiring. So it's a little insincere. Often, like, sometimes I feel like these land acknowledgments are. Sometimes we use words, it's lip service, just to ward off controversy and potential trouble. But at the end of the day, it's really just words, and it's not followed by any intangible action. If the land is truly somebody else's, then we need to pack up and get out and give it back. Or don't say it. It's up for interpretation there. But Lee Revers is a professor at U of T. Noted that it's actually the definition of racism, as DEI really means setting quotas, and that setting demographic targets in advance means you're kind of prejudging. It's prejudice in its nature. So ironic, isn't it? So what you're really trying to do is preemptively setting the playing field. That's what we consider to be discrimination. That's the definition of it. But the report also found that very few postings actually screen candidates by identity. So Professor Revers said the company declarations are not matched by action. Again, here we go, right? It's just saying one thing and doing another. And corporations are rather good at that. It's window dressing. It's virtue signaling. They do it because they know it's good for reputation to say things like this. And Canadian firms are heavily engaged in social engineering. And in the interview, Professor Revers said corporations were sold down the river on this by the academics and the universities. And some companies are already retreating because it feels that DEI is becoming toxified. And ultimately, Canada is not a crazy place. And that's good. Let's keep it not crazy. Well, we're crazy Canadians in a certain respect. That's cool. But we want to make sense at the end of the day when we're talking about serious things, too, and things that work, not just lip service, window dressing, virtue signaling. Man, that got thick in the Trudeau era. That seemed to be what it was. If I had to think back, you know, if I had to encapsulate that era, those words would come to mind for me personally anyway. Let us know what you think. 905-688-2582, 905-688-CKTB. Truth, fact, bias, myth, and misinformation is coming up next because it's Thursday. We do it Mondays and Thursdays. I've got three topics on the way. Going to do some fact-checking about Mark Carney, some of the things he's done. And does stress make your hair grow gray? Is sourdough good for your gut? All that and more coming up on The Drive. I'm John Gonzo, Niagara's News and Talk, 610 CKTB.
3: Good afternoon. I'm Bonnie Heslop. Here's what's making news. Canada will be one of several countries sending aid to Venezuela, which has been affected by two powerful earthquakes, killing at least 190 people, with many more feared dead. Prime Minister Mark Carney says Ottawa will be sending aid, and it's preparing to deliver it within days and weeks. Foreign Affairs Minister Anita Anand says Global Affairs Canada officials are in touch with regional partners and aid groups, and Canada will contribute as appropriate. Prime Minister Mark Carney insists Canada is pulling its weight as a member of NATO. The PM making the remarks during a wide-ranging news conference in Ottawa today to mark the end of the parliamentary sitting that wrapped up last week. Carney says he and U.S. President Donald Trump had a constructive conversation about NATO, Iran, and the broader situation in the Middle East. He says they discussed efforts to protect the Arctic ahead of their attendance at the NATO summit in Turkey next month. Canada's highest court has cleared the way for survivors of the 2018 Toronto Danforth shooting to proceed with a class action lawsuit against a gun maker, Smith & Wesson. The 2018 incident resulted in the deaths of two young people and left 13 people hurt after a gunman opened fire using a stolen semi-automatic handgun. The suit alleges the manufacturer was negligent for failing to implement technology that would prevent unauthorized use of a weapon. While a lower court originally blocked the suit, Ontario's Court of Appeal ruled that the initial judge set the legal bar too high. The Supreme Court of Canada declined to review that appeal. A meeting will be held this afternoon in St. Catharines to go over an appeal to repair or tear down buildings on the former GM site. The Property Standards Committee will be meeting in council chambers at 5, hearing from the property owners. They're appealing an order from the city to repair or demolish the crumbling buildings on the Ontario Street site. Your weather forecast for the rest of today, still cloudy. Chance we may see some more showers. Risk of a thunderstorm, a bit windy, high of 20. Tonight, mainly cloudy. Good chance of showers this evening. Risk of a thunderstorm, low of 16. Tomorrow, cloudy, high of 24, feeling more like 29. Right now, it's 19 degrees on 610 CKTV.
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going to do Truth Fact by Smith and Misinformation coming up before the hour's out here. And our categories today, a podcaster by the name of Mario Zelaya on Twitter on Carney. And we're going to fact check that one. All right. He's got points in which he says that had Pierre Poilievre done any of these things,

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0: Topic one, truth back bias, myth and misinformation. Maria Zelaya, who's a podcaster on Twitter. This is something you posted on Carney, and I wanted to fact check it because I read a lot of stuff and I want to know if it's true. And his thrust is if Pierre Poilievre had said, make America great again, or went to another country and said, it's good to be home, or went to China and said he was setting up for the new world order, or if he bought condos from wealthy donors so that they didn't lose money, or got caught on his hands and knees with Ghislaine Maxwell, if he negotiated a majority, if he passed a law allowing cabinet to secretly spy on Canadians, if he led the country to the only G7 in a recession, if he bragged about sending money to people who can't afford to eat, if he missed 100 out of 136 question periods, if he spent nearly $1 million on airplane food in 1 year, if he failed to deport 23 of 24 identified IRGC operatives, if he allowed 577,739 deportation orders to sit unenforced, if he rammed a spy bill with secret amendments, if he had an 86-year-old defense board with the U.S. suspended, if he proposed a debt sovereignty fund, if he got additional tariffs from the U.S. for not stopping forced labor imports, if he quietly removed forced labor from global affairs diplomatic goals, if he sealed Health Canada's vaccine injury records until 2040, if he took four different positions on Iran strikes in 96 hours, if he begged the U.S. to let Canada back into trade talks. Well, let's find out. This is Mario Zelaya contending that these are things that Mark Carney has done. First, let's fact check to see if he's actually done these things. Yes, it's true. He said, make America great again. That is true. He did go to another country to say it's good to be home. That was Ireland about 10 days ago. True, he went to China. In fact, Carney's uttered that globalist phrase, New World Order, several times now. I don't like that phrase because I'm very suspicious of this globalist thrust that's going on out of places like the WEF and the UN. Don't trust it. Yes, he bought condos, 2,200 vacant condos in Vancouver, the so-called Condo King. His name is Bob Rennie. And the truth is he has previously organized $25,000 play dinners with Mayor Gregor Robertson in election fundraising. So I'm sure there's some liberal ties there that we're going to get to more specifically moving forward. Ghislaine Maxwell, did he get on his hands and knees? We do know that some of the photos of Carney and Maxwell are real. Some are fake. And we do have authentic verified photos of Mark Carney and his wife socializing with Ghislaine Maxwell. And that's a fact. It was 2013, and they were very close proximity to each other. What that means, I don't know. Can't say for sure. Negotiated a majority. Well, that was unprecedented in Canadian politics to take a minority and turn it into a majority like that through negotiated floor crossing. So, yes, that's not false. Passed a law allowing cabinet to secretly spy on Canadians. As for that one, I know there's been mass surveillance on private citizens in this country that goes back a decade or so. And I know this because it's been taken to court by BC Civil Liberties. So I can't give this a check mark to blame Carney on that. I believe it's already existed. as far as I could find out today, led the country to be the only G7 in a recession. Some may argue that we're either not in recession right now or we're having a technical recession. And at the time of the G7, because of the unemployment numbers that came in, were positive. So being in a recession was still debatable. So I'd put this one down as not certain. Bragged about sending money to people who can't afford to eat. I assume this one's about the GST credit, but I'm not sure. I'm not going to bust anybody for, you know, for relieving taxes. And if that's the case, I'm going to mark that one down as opinion or a hold to be decided. Missed 100 out of 136 question periods. That's 100% true. Spent nearly $1 million on airplane food in 1 year. Well, not year to year, but yes, inside a year's time. That's true. Failed to deport 23 of 24 identified IRGC operatives. I don't know. I can't be certain about this one. But I do know that the opposition, Melissa Lantzman, has warned that over 700 IRGC agents are active in Canada as we speak here today. And we saw that the Toronto Police have been investigating terror for hire that comes straight out of the IRGC. We talked to Kevin Vuong about that yesterday. And the other one here... Carney allowed 577,739 deportation orders to sit unenforced. The numbers I got were 30,000, so I'm not sure how Mario Zelaya got this number, but perhaps I'll reach out to him and we'll ask him. The numbers I saw and searched and found were 30,000, not 577,739. Carney rammed a spy bill with secret amendments. I'm going to agree with that one. The CBC was taken aback by Carney's recent bill ramming with Trojan horse elements to it. Amendments and additions. It's like flooding the zone, and they called it arrogant, and it's not the way to do government. I agree with that one. Carney had an 86-year-old defense board with the U.S. suspended. I read it was announced by the Pentagon, so I have that the other way around. I thought the Americans did that, and that's what I found. Carney proposed a debt sovereign fund. True. Carney got additional tariffs from the U.S. for not stopping forced labor imports. I recall that is true. Carney quietly removed forced labor from global affairs diplomatic goals. I can't say for sure here. I don't know. Carney sealed Health Canada vaccine injury records until 2040. That's 100% true. I really can't believe why that's not been covered in the mainstream media more. Why would that be? I don't understand it. Are they complicit in some type of narrative here or something? Or... maybe they're just plain incompetent. I don't know. But that seems to be a story. Why wouldn't that be a story? Carney took 4 different positions on Iran strikes in 96 hours. That's true. He was waffling. His waffling was worthy of a grand slam at Denny's. He begged the U.S. to let Canada back into trade talks. I think he's referring to the G7 here in the body language that we analyzed ourselves. And that would be my interpretation. But if that's what this point is based on, then I don't disagree. But really, that's interpretation as far as I can see it. So Mario's contention is that if Pierre Poilievre did any of these things, even one of them, it would be the Spanish Inquisition. It would be a major problem. I don't disagree with that either. I think the media, the legacy media, treats the conservatives different than the liberals. And I see it all the time. Like, I see it every day. And in fact, it would be scandalous. But so far, with Carney, they call it leadership instead. So we just want to be even-handed and fair. And I do see a difference. So perhaps we reach out to Mario one of these days and get him to come on, and we'll go through these things again. And perhaps he can set me up with some of the points I could not get to the bottom of. And he does a pretty good podcast, I must say. I do appreciate his digging. And he's very level-headed. So there's a bias there for sure. But give me the data. Tell me why it's so. And I will listen. And certainly take it into account. Stress makes your hair gray. We're going to find out about that next. Is it true or false? Don't go away. Truth Back Bias, Myth and Misinformation continues. I'm John Gonzo. This is The Drive, Niagara's News and Talk, 610 CKTB.
1: 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You can have the love you need to live.
2: Good afternoon. Right now, we're doing well on the major highways throughout Niagara region. However, in Beamsville, lane restrictions on King Street between Lincoln and Green Lane for road reconstruction has that area very heavily delayed right now. 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I'm Lex Tan, 610 CKTB Time Saver Traffic, next to 15 minutes.
0: Well, we have a band of kind of rougher weather all around us, and we could be hit with a thunderstorm at any time. The chance continues. Low 16, Friday fog, then a mix of sun and cloud tomorrow. High 23, Saturday sun and cloud, high 22. Sunday sun and cloud, high 23, with a slight chance of a shower. And I see some hot weather coming for July. So there you go. Summer's on. Let's go. Right now it's 17 at the White House of Talk, 610 CKTB.
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truth, fact, bias, myth, and misinformation on Thursdays. We do it Mondays, too. Stress makes your hair go gray, true or false? You know, for countless presidents, we've watched them enter the Oval Office with dark hair and come out with gray, completely gray or graying hair. And I guess it makes sense. That's likely the toughest, highest profile job in the world. You imagine that gig? The things you would know that you'd sign your life away that you could never mention? Holding that in your head? I often wonder when the Obamas did that movie on Netflix whether they were telegraphing us something. Gray hair is not caused by a true gray pigment, but rather it's due to a lack of pigmentation and melanin. And the clear hairs appear gray because of the way the light reflects on them. It's not really gray, it's more clear. Now, recently, we've seen on social media the shampoos, expensive dyes, expensive soap bars that claim to be able to grow or reverse gray. And we know the dyes do cover up the gray for a time. But I don't know about you. Unless they're getting better, I find that you look at somebody and you go, well, dude dyes his hair. You know, you look at the Rolling Stones or something. Oh, it's a wig or dyeing their hair. The old rock stars. But there's been some new studies, and they're pretty cool. It may be unsurprising that stress can accelerate graying. What is of interest with the study is that hair color can be restored when stress is eliminated in some cases. And that's because hair under the skin as follicles are subject to the influence of stress hormones. So once hairs grow out of the scalp, they harden, permanently crystallize these exposures into a stable form. By then influencing stress hormones, it's possible to vary the degree of pigmentation. So that's what happens there. And this study did an examination of changes in 300 proteins that alter as hair color is changed. And the researchers were able to develop a mathematical model, and it indicates how stress-induced changes to mitochondria could explain how stress turns hair gray. And they hope by understanding the mechanisms that allow old gray hairs to return to their young pigmented states, it could yield new clues about the ability of humans aging in general and how that is influenced by stress overall. Reducing stress in your life, of course, is a goal we hear about all the time for all of us, for younger people too. And they say that for younger people, that reducing stress could reverse the graying process. It may well. However, reducing stress will not necessarily turn a person's hair back to normal color. So with hair color and the reversing principle, there's a threshold at which point reversibility appears to stop. And it's age-related, okay? So the threshold appears to be middle-aged. So if you're middle-aged, you know, say you're 40 or 50, and your hair goes gray, they contend here that there's no reversibility. But say you're 25 and you're one of those early grayers, 35, perhaps, if you reduce stress, there is that possibility that your hair goes back.
And when the hair is closer to the threshold due to biological age, it's easier for stress hormones to push the hair over the threshold, and it transitions to become gray. And it's also far less likely that the gray can be reversed once you pass that threshold into middle age. But yes, to answer the question, yes, stress will make your hair gray. And is it reversible in some circumstances? To some degree, it is, according to these studies. So topic three, sourdough bread improves your digestion, true or false? Here's some facts. Sourdough's fermentation process may make it gentler on the gut, easier to digest than other breads. The slower digestion may lead to steadier blood sugar levels compared to white bread. And fermentation can also improve mineral absorption through sourdough because, well, it's not gluten-free, so we got to be careful of that, too. Sourdough undergoes this natural fermentation rather than relying on additives found in baker's yeast, right? Because of this, it might have more benefits than other types of bread. For example, improved digestion. So the fermentation process in sourdough breaks down gluten from the usual sources, and the usual sources are wheat, barley, and rye. And better balanced blood sugar because sourdough produces organic acids like lactic and acetic acids that will help slow absorption. So therefore, a slower blood sugar spike. So on the other hand, what you do absorb is more nutrients. And yes, sourdough contains less gluten than other breads made with wheat flour, but it's not gluten-free. So this doesn't apply to people with celiac disease or those who are sensitive to gluten-containing foods, okay? So if you like to enjoy sourdough but can't eat gluten, you got to choose a gluten-free sourdough loaf of bread. And that stuff's made from gluten-free flour, such as, you know, those made with millet, sorghum, teff, quinoa, or buckwheat. And gluten-free sourdough will have a different texture than sourdough is made with wheat flour because it's the gluten that adds the chewiness and the airy texture that people like about baked goods. So many people love that. So that's why they put it in there, by the way. So, but generally, it's true. Sourdough improves your digestion, and it is better for you. And it's the one that I buy. I like because I like it anyway. So there you go. Truth, fact, bias, myth, and misinformation. We'll do it again on Monday. This is The Drive. I'm John Gonzo, Niagara's News and Talk, 610 CKTB.

0: Good afternoon. I'm Bonnie Heslop. We could see some more showers and a thunderstorm tonight. Right now, it's 18 degrees. Coming up, Carney talks to Trump, rushing to find survivors in Venezuela and asking for help as Niagara Falls hosts thousands of evacuees. First, we take a look at traffic.
1: New problem northbound on the 406 at Westchester. We've got a crash that's blocking a live lane. We're seeing very heavy delays building up in the area. We also have the lane restrictions in Beamsville on King Street from Lincoln to Green Lane because of road reconstruction, and they're causing heavy delays right now until spring 2027. The Niagara-bound QEW, heavy from Red Hill going to Fruitland, and the westbound link from Dartnall to Upper Wentworth. I'm Lex Tan, 610 CKTB Time Saver Traffic, next in 15 minutes.
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0: In the news, Prime Minister Mark Carney says he spoke with U.S. President Donald Trump about efforts to protect the Arctic ahead of their attendance at the NATO summit in Turkey next month. Reporters in Ottawa asked Carney today about past U.S. claims that Canada has been a freeloader in NATO.
3: Canada is pulling its weight now in NATO. There's more to do, without question, but we have moved to meet the 2% target, as you know. We already meet the 1.5% target for defense resilience, defense industrial. We have a track to getting overall 4% by the end of this decade.
0: Carney says he and Trump also talked yesterday about Iran and the broader situation in the Middle East. Meantime, Conservative leader Pierre Poilievre is criticizing the joint federal BC plan to buy vacant condos. Poilievre referring to the program as the Carney condo bailout, saying he views it as a corporate bailout for developers who overbuilt in a cooling market. Poilievre will be joining our Gene Vilaitis on his show tomorrow morning, just after the 11 o'clock news. An urgent search and rescue effort is underway after two massive earthquakes of magnitude 7.2 and 7.5 struck Venezuela. Hundreds of people are confirmed dead and nearly 1,000 others are injured. ABC News foreign correspondent Marcus Moore has more.
4: These were two shallow earthquakes, the first one about 14 miles deep, the second one 6 miles in depth, so the energy had less ground to cover, so to speak, resulting in the catastrophic damage that we have been seeing. I mean, entire buildings have collapsed. And we know that several major urban areas have been impacted by these earthquakes. And the U.S. and other countries have now begun to mobilize search crews and relief aid.
0: Officials in Niagara Falls want to see something done with the number of evacuees sent to the city. CKTV's Matt Holmes.
5: The issue brought forward by the former CAO Ken Todd, who says the evacuees are putting undue stress on services in Niagara Falls.
6: Other people got to step up and take their fair share. I understand Niagara Falls has a lot of hotel rooms, but that's also a core business of this municipality, is to provide hotel rooms for visitors.
5: Todd notes that there are roughly 1,100 evacuees currently being housed in local hotel rooms, and the strains that are being put on the city and community services are mounting. He says upper levels of government need to at least offer more financial help, but Todd doesn't believe that's the best solution either.
6: I'm not so sure it's fair to the evacuees of, you know, the arrangements we're putting them into or uprooting them and putting them into, like, I'm sure there's a place somewhere, whether it's an old campus somewhere where you could, you know, use it as a training facility and an evacuee center and, you know, have all the facilities there on an ongoing basis rather than putting them in hotels in Fallsview.
5: Last year, Niagara Falls housed nearly 5,000 people from First Nations communities that were displaced by wildfires. Reporting in Niagara, Matt Holmes, 610 CKTV News.
0: A Niagara MP says all eyes will be on a St. Catharines courtroom as we await sentencing. Earlier this week, 26-year-old Daniel Senecal pleaded guilty to sexually assaulting a toddler in Welland. The federal government recently passed a bill C-14, which makes changes to the criminal code and toughens sentencing laws for repeat and violent offenders. Niagara South Conservative MP Fred Davies.
7: The community is really, it will be watching closely to ensure that this individual gets a sentence that is commensurate with the crime. And to me, I mean, if it were up to me, he'd never see the light of day again. The horrendous crime just is unforgivable. I would label him a dangerous offender now, which would then even impose stricter stricter regulations on how he would ever see the light of day.
0: Senecal pleaded guilty to 6 charges, and we expect a sentencing date will be set for later next month. A meeting will take place today in St. Catharines going over an appeal to repair or tear down buildings on the former GM site. The Property Standards Committee will be meeting in council chambers at 5 today to hear from the property owners. They're appealing an order from the city to repair or demolish the crumbling buildings on the vast Ontario Street site. You can attend the meeting in person or watch the city's live stream. Speed limits will be going up on a number of highways in Niagara and Hamilton later this year. As of September the 30th, the Ontario government will increase speed limits from 100 to 110 kilometers per hour. The new changes impacting Highway 403 from the QEW to Highway 401, Highway 406 from Westchester to Highway 58, the QEW from Concession Road to McLeod Road, and the QEW from Mountain Road to Jordan Road. It was back in 2019, the QEW between Hamilton and St. Catharines had its speed limit increased. And then 2 years ago, we had portions of Highway 403 from Brantford to Hamilton and Highway 406 from Thorold to Welland increased as well. There will be another partial closure of the Niagara-bound QEW over the Burlington Skyway Bridge this weekend. Crews will be closing one lane starting Saturday at 1 o'clock in the morning until Monday at 5 o'clock in the morning. Canadian singer David Clayton Thomas died at a Toronto hospital last night at the age of 84. His raspy and soulful voice led American jazz rock group Blood, Sweat, and Tears to chart-topping triumphs. The band's self-titled second album spent 7 weeks atop the U.S. Billboard chart in 1969, also won the Grammy Award for Album of the Year in 1970. For more of the local news that matters to you, go to 610cktv.com. Weather is next. We'll see showers this afternoon, risk of a thunderstorm, a bit windy, high going up to 20, feeling more like 25. Tonight, mainly cloudy, good chance of showers this evening, risk of a thunderstorm, low of 16. Tomorrow, it will be cloudy, high of 24, feeling more like 29. For the weekend, Saturday, cloudy, high of 25. Sunday, mix of sun and cloud, high of 26. Right now, it's 17 degrees. I'm Bonnie Heslop on 610 CKTV.
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Hour two, the World Cup continues, and we are at one win, one tie, one loss. Now, after that loss to Switzerland yesterday, we carry on, but instead of being in Canada, it's off to Los Angeles for the weekend. So not all bad, really, considering we made it to the knockout round, the round of 32 for Sunday against South Africa, after their surprise upset over South Korea. And the only time we've played South Africa was way back in November of 2007. It was what they call a friendly, and we lost 2-0. And they'll be hard to beat, but that's why we play the game. It's going to be a good matchup for Canada. There were tougher draws out there for sure. But there are some lingering injuries on Team Canada, including our number one star, Alphonso Davies. But he's still possible, at least in part. So we're further than we've ever been, and we have to look at that. I mean, I know it's disappointing yesterday and everything, but you know, we still get a chance, still in the game. Canada and South Africa on Sunday at 3. It's a win or go home. Blue Jays were haunted in this last series against Houston by former Jay, Joey Lupercalo, who we've traded earlier in the year. He came back to haunt. And the Blue Jays need to start winning most of their series to get back on track and challenge for the pennant as we get into the dog days. So slowly getting healthy here, and Addison Barger will be going for a checkup to see if he's ready for rehab. But it'd be great to get everybody back to give this thing a go. And next up, from Texas to Texas, from Houston to Dallas, as the Texas Rangers are here in Toronto this weekend. And Kevin Gausman will get the ball tonight for the Jays. He's 4-5. I think he needs to shrink that ERA down from 4 runs a game a little bit. Sabres locked up Zach Benson, the spark plug, who looked really good in the playoffs. 7-year deal, $52.5 million. The 21-year-old was a restricted free agent. And Alex Tuch was sent to Washington in a trade and sign and trade. Kind of strange, because after all that momentum, Buffalo really looked good this year. You know, once they fired their general manager, and it was around just after around Christmas. After that, they were golden, one of the best teams in the league. They seemed to be building, and then they got rid of 4 good players. I mean, Alex Tuch, Bo Byram, Jordan Greenway, Kesselring. It's kind of odd that they'd move on from that many regulars after, you know, making the playoffs for the first time in like 15 years. And there are those out there that think that with Jordan Kyrou and Alex Tuch now in Washington, speculation is that 40-year-old Alex Ovechkin won't be back for next season. And the Washington Capitals are making that adjustment already. The draft just happens to be in Buffalo. And I suspect the Sabres, with the 4th pick from Chicago, if they keep it, are going to have a good shot at a good young defenseman. And it'll be the likes of Carson Carroll's from Prince George, or Albert Smith's the big Latvian, Keaton Vierhoff from the University of North Dakota, to fill that spot vacated by Byram if they think that rookie'd be ready next year. We saw that happen recently. The Islanders picked a defenseman last year who was immediately excellent. And the Sabres have the 20th pick also. Look at St. Louis here. An astounding 4 first-round picks beginning at the 11th pick. So it's going to be a surprise if the Leafs don't call Gavin McKenna's name. Could be Ivar Stenberg from Frölunda or Chase Reed from the Sioux Greyhounds. Those 3 are likely the first 3 off the board. And Morgan Riley has submitted a list of 4 Western-based teams on his trade list. So the Leafs may be looking defense also later on.
in the draft if they don't go Gavin McLeod. They could take a defenseman first overall. We'll have to see how that goes, but I'd be surprised if it's not Gavin McKenna tomorrow night in Buffalo. And the possibility of more trades exist out there. Some big names floating around, including the Leafs' Matthew Nyes. I wouldn't trade him, to be honest with you, but Dylan Larkin's out there, and some say Connor Hellebuyck, who's basically a Vezina goaltender. He'd fetch a good amount. And who knows, maybe the names are even bigger than that. Don't know. Ticats are 2-1, and they get the bye this week after their BC win. They cranked British Columbia pretty good. And the Argos will play tomorrow night.

0: 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Over to the Welland Canal, the Queenston Street Bridge is raising soon. 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I'm Lex Tan, 610 CKTB Time Saver Traffic, next to 15 minutes.
1: Thunderstorms, rain, possible they continue in parts of Niagara, low 16. Tomorrow, fog, then a mix of sun and cloud and a high 23. Saturday, sun and cloud and 22. And sun and cloud on Sunday, high 23 with a slight chance of a shower. Right now it's 17 and some rain in the area at the White House of Talk, 610 CKTB.
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Michael Jackson died at 50 on this day in 2009. I remember the day I was on the air. We marked time when you do this for a living. A lot of music that comes out, radio stations you work at the time, and the bad news that you have to broadcast from time to time. That was 17 years ago today. And I was on the air in Ottawa at a station called Virgin Radio when I broke that news. And the Gonzo X poll of the day today asking you a question about your thoughts on Michael Jackson all these years later. And you can do this, you can vote by clicking the link at 610CKTV.

on X. Just a click away to vote. And we're getting quite a few votes here. It's good to see. After being stymied by X and algorithms, not allowing people to express their opinions. And I thought that that's what X is for. But 54.2% saying strange dude, good artist. So far, that leads the poll. Strange dude, good artist. In second, at 20.8%, I think he was guilty. And third, at 16.7%, brilliant genius. And then in fourth, 8.3% saying, I feel sorry for him. Get there now and vote. We'll talk about it this afternoon, what people feel. I know there was a recent either Netflix or Prime documentary on Michael Jackson. I walked away kind of like going, seems pretty guilty to me. Pretty suspect. These guys can afford some pretty good lawyers. We saw with O.J. Simpson. The rich and the famous. They're going to throw everything at that. And they do. Create doubt. You know, with juries and such. People, even if they aren't that tuned into the world, certainly know who Michael Jackson or O.J. Simpson is. New movies out this week on Netflix. Al Pacino, Gerard Butler, and Gal Gadot. And In the Hand of Dante is the movie. John Cena's got one called Little Brother, also on Netflix. In theaters, a war movie about the Battle of the Bulge with Scott Eastwood and Colin Hanks. A couple of big stars' kids. The Get Out with Russell Crowe. Seth Rogen and Edward Norton in The Invite. Couture with Angelina Jolie. It's about high fashion in Paris. Jackass is back with the best and the last. I can't believe they've survived these all these years, my God. Without killing themselves. And Supergirl, a sci-fi with Jason Momoa. But Toy Story 5 ought to be number one again in its second week. It got so much last week, easily at 160 million. With all the old toys back and music from Taylor Swift, I would be very shocked if Toy Story 5 was not number one once again for the second week running. Spielberg sci-fi Disclosure Day is still out there too, as is Obsession. Those were two and three last week at the box office. New music out this weekend, Billy Ray Cyrus and The Hill. Timbaland and Resurrection. Natalie Imbruglia with the title track and single from her upcoming seventh record, Algorithm, which is due September 4th. Chaka Khan and Snoop Dogg team up for Boogies in My Soul. That could be interesting. To celebrate Boy George's 65th, a brand new version of Culture Club's 1983 number one hit, Karma Chameleon. Johnny Marr with the first single from the Age of Everything, and it's called Spin. Johnny Marr used to be the co-founder of the Smiths, by the way. Joe Jonas with the Cozy Anthem, and the Eels with Cap in Hand. On this day in entertainment history, June 25th, Hillel Slovak. He was the original guitar player for the Red Hot Chili Peppers. He was only 26, 1988, he OD'd. And it was the same day Michael Jackson, you remember this? Farrah Fawcett died in 2009. She was 62. Actor Patrick McNee was 93 in 2015. The old man from Pawn Stars, Richard Harrison, the grumbly old guy, was 77 in 2018. And actor Bill Cobbs was 90 in 2024.
The first color TV broadcast was on this day in 1951 on the Arthur Godfrey Show on CBS. It was the last Jonathan Winter show on NBC in 1957. The Beatles' Paperback Writer went to number one in 66, stayed there for 2 weeks. Barry White released Can't Get Enough of Your Love, Babe, in 1975. Gregory Peck in 76, along with Lee Remick in The Omen. The Blade Runner from Ridley Scott, it made my top 10 sci-fis. It was released on this day, 1982, with Harrison Ford, Daryl Hannah, Rutger Hauer was great in it. Edward James almost was in it. The Carpenter's The Thing, John Carpenter, that is, with Kurt Russell in 1982. Andrew Lloyd Webber's Evita closed on Broadway after 1,568 performances, 7 Tony Awards, the last show on this day in 1983. The Dave Thomas Show last aired on CBS in 1990. Forgot about that show after SCTV went to the United States and had a couple of good years. 1993, David Letterman aired for the last time on NBC before he moved. Sleepless in Seattle, a top 10 romance. It made my top 10 romance list with Tom Hanks and Meg Ryan in 1993. Dennis the Menace was released in 1993 in movie form. Independence Day, Will Smith, Bill Pullum, Jeff Goldblum. It premiered in 1996. Jay-Z released his debut album, Beyond Reasonable Doubt, 1996. Jamaica put out a warrant for the arrest of singer Sade, who failed to report to court on charges of failure to obey a police officer. That was 1997. And speaking of romance movies, another one that made my top 10 list of romances when we did that not too long ago. Two Canadian leads, which doesn't happen very often. Rachel McAdams from London, Ontario. Ryan Gosling from Cornwall. And the 2004 release of The Notebook. Grown Ups. Sandler's movie came out in 2010 with his crew. People found that amusing. 2020, the Dixie Chicks changed their name to The Chicks. 2 weeks after the band Antebellum changed their name to Lady A. That kind of landed with a thud in the South, where most of their audiences existed. Birthdays today. David Page from Toto, 72. Ricky Gervais, 65. Carly Simon is 83. And in 1984, Warner Brothers released Prince's sixth record. And it was his career zenith. It was Purple Rain. Came out with a movie, sold 25 million copies, went number one in 5 countries, and won 2 Grammys. 1984, on this day, Prince, Purple Rain. Time for a break. John Gonzo here. This is The Drive, Niagara's News and Talk, 610 CKTB.

0: Good afternoon, I'm Bonnie Heslop. Here's what's making news. Canada will be one of several countries sending aid to Venezuela, which has been affected by two powerful earthquakes, killing at least 190 people, with many more feared dead. Prime Minister Mark Carney says Ottawa will be sending aid, and it's preparing to deliver it within days and weeks. Foreign Affairs Minister Anita Anand says Global Affairs Canada officials are in touch with regional partners and aid groups, and Canada will contribute as appropriate. Prime Minister Mark Carney insists Canada is pulling its weight as a member of NATO. The PM making the remarks during a wide-ranging news conference in Ottawa today to mark the end of the parliamentary sitting that wrapped up last week. Carney says he and U.S. President Donald Trump had a constructive conversation about NATO, Iran, and the broader situation in the Middle East. He says they discussed efforts to protect the Arctic ahead of their attendance at the NATO summit in Turkey next month. Canada's highest court has cleared the way for survivors of the 2018 Toronto Danforth shooting to proceed with a class action lawsuit against a gun maker, Smith & Wesson. The 2018 incident resulted in the deaths of two young people and left 13 people hurt after a gunman opened fire using a stolen semi-automatic handgun. The suit alleges the manufacturer was negligent for failing to implement technology that would prevent unauthorized use of a weapon. While a lower court originally blocked the suit, Ontario's Court of Appeal ruled that the initial judge set the legal bar too high. The Supreme Court of Canada declined to review that appeal. A meeting will be held this afternoon in St. Catharines to go over an appeal to repair or tear down buildings on the former GM site. The Property Standards Committee will be meeting in council chambers at 5, hearing from the property owners. They're appealing an order from the city to repair or demolish the crumbling buildings on the Ontario Street site. Your weather forecast for the rest of today, still cloudy. Chance we may see some more showers. Risk of a thunderstorm, a bit windy, high of 20. Tonight, mainly cloudy. Good chance of showers this evening. Risk of a thunderstorm, low of 16. Tomorrow, cloudy, high of 24, feeling more like 29. Right now, it's 19 degrees on 610 CKTV.
1: MTO did report that the northbound 406 at Westchester did indeed have a crash in the left lane. We're still seeing heavy delays in the area. Police are also reported on scene. We also still have some construction in Fort Erie. 40 rebound QEW approaching Bowen in the right lane, at Gilmore in the right lane, and the Fort Erie bound QEW on-ramp from Thompson Road is also closed. 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I'm Lex Tan, 610 CKTV Time Saver Traffic, next in 15 minutes.
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0: Tony Anson's coming up. He's a tech security analyst, and we're going to ask him about Canada's recent bill, the online harms thing with the kids being restricted on social media, 16 and under, how doable that is. VPNs, we'll talk about them. We'll talk about the results in some of the other countries that have done this before us, like Australia and Britain. Seems they're having trouble with some of this stuff. We'll talk to Tony about that coming up in a few minutes. You can text us at 905-688-2582, 905-688-CKTB. This from Lieutenant Colombo. Hey, John. These are not my words. Please don't shoot the messenger. Most women, including my wife, believe men get sexier when they age. That's why they attract younger women when they get older. God bless your wife, Lieutenant Colombo. He's talking about the gray hair thing, no doubt. Somebody else texting, Brookfield is connected, and that would be in regards to the Vancouver condo initiative that Mark Carney is taking. We're going to fact check that one indeed. We do see some Brookfield involvement in some other government activity, and that is concerning for sure. We don't need people with conflicts of interest guiding business to themselves. I don't care if you're not actively, you know, operating with your own stocks, managing your own stocks, managing your own funds. It doesn't matter because you're still creating future wealth. That's a concern for sure. Another one, most Canadians are socialists. That's why they're not Donald Trump fans. I actually think most Canadians are centrists. I just believe they feel that Donald Trump attacked them. And we do have a bit of a Napoleon syndrome when it comes to Big Brother here in this country. And I think that's what happened. That's my take on it anyway. But thanks for your texts. Keep them coming. 905-688-2582. Get you on the radio here today. And we'll discuss. I read almost all of them, as long as I can understand what they're saying. We do get voice to text from time to time. It's very difficult to understand that. You got to decipher voice to text a little bit. So, text us if you got something on your mind. Do it up. Let's talk about social media and some technical aspects of cybersecurity. Our expert in that area, Tony Anson, will join us next right here on The Drive. John Gonzo with you this afternoon on a Friday. Junior Niagara's News and Talk, 610 CKTB.
1: Good news on the northbound 406 at Westchester. That crash has confirmed to be cleared and the delays in the area have alleviated. We also do have one new problem on the Toronto-bound QEW at Burloak with a stalled vehicle in the right lane. We're seeing delays from about Brant. And we also do have heavy delays on the 40 rebound QEW from the junction to the Burlington Skyway, the Red Hill to Fruitland, and upbound on the Red Hills slow from Barton to Greenhill. 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It's the Super Redemption event at Shoppers Drug Mart this Friday to Wednesday, valid in store and online. I'm Lex Tan, 610 CKTB Time Saver Traffic, next in 15 minutes.
0: Chance of thunderstorms, low 16, Friday fog, then a mix of sun and cloud, high 23, Saturday sun and cloud, high 22, and sun and cloud on Sunday at 23 with a slight chance of a shower. Right now at 17 at the White House of Talk, 610 CKTB.
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0: Saturday sun and cloud, high 22, and sun and cloud on Sunday at 23 with a slight chance of a shower. Right now at 17 at the White House of Talk, 610 CKTB.
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10: This just in from Ontario One Call. One in 10 homeowners hit underground infrastructure while digging last year. Officials say these incidents could have been prevented by getting a locate. Avoid risky digs and always click before you dig. It's the law.
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0: Lipscomb is back. He's our cybersecurity expert with the ESET. And, well, thanks for coming back on, Tony.
1: Oh, always good to talk to you, John.
0: Yeah, so I was anxious to get your thoughts on Canada following, you know, a couple other countries like Australia and the UK with kind of like online harms legislation. And we have restricted internet access to kids 16 and under. I did a poll on it, and the number one response was it was a good idea, but very hard to implement. So would you agree with that, Tony? Very hard to implement?
1: I would certainly agree with that. And I think Australia is the test case. As you mentioned, they've already had the legislation in place for about 6 or 7 months. And about 60 to 70% of teens still have access to social media. And that's because it's incredibly challenging to implement any ban of that nature.
0: Does it seem like a little bit of window dressing here, perhaps?
1: Maybe. I think, you know, you need to actually look at the reasons of why you want the ban to start with. And I think I kind of break them into three categories. There's one is about content, one is about addiction, and the other one is about behavior. And, you know, you need to fix those three things rather than implementing a ban. Because, you know, the difference at 15 and 16, does that mean at 16 I get the fire hose turned on and all the things that are actually wrong that you don't fix are there, I'm then subject to? And I'm not sure that's the right way to go about it. I think you need to fix those underlying issues.
0: That's an interesting point for sure. And, you know, sometimes when you ban something and, you know, it reminds me of the days when our parents said that Elvis was bad and the Beatles were the devil and the Rolling Stones were the devil. That just made us want to listen to them more and more. I wonder if it's got that kind of the same kind of thing going on with that there. There's also this thing about VPNs and how hard are they to get and how expensive are they and can they be defeated?
1: Well, so you can detect VPN technology. So if you're a technology platform, you potentially could detect that somebody is using a VPN, but the VPN companies continually come up with ways to get around that. Some of them are free, some of them are paid, some of them give you ads, some of them don't, some of them restrict time. So my answer to the question is, yeah, they're readily and freely available. The other method of restriction is restriction of apps through app stores, but of course you can change app store. So for example, if I'm in the US, I can change my app store to being in Canada and vice versa. And therefore I can see the apps in different places where maybe the limitations don't apply. And of course, with age restrictions, yeah, if it's using facial recognition, well, while some of that technology is advancing, it's actually very challenging to really determine somebody's age in that method as well.
0: So you talked about Australia. Are they having problems with the VPNs and determining age? Are these some of the problems they're having?
1: Yeah, I think it's challenging. And some of the issue is there's no consequence for the user. So the consequence in Australia's case is if the platforms, i.e. the social media networks, are caught having people under the age of 16 knowingly using their platform, or they suspect they're under 16, then basically the social media networks can be fined. But for the person actually creating the account and doing the lying about their age, there's really no consequence. So why wouldn't you keep trying if that's what you want to do?
0: Yeah, another thing that I noticed in my poll here that you might find somewhat interesting is that people were worried about government privacy creep. And that was the, that's 44.4% of the poll. So that actually has gone ahead of good idea, but hard to enforce. So people are worried about the Trojan horse, perhaps, of, you know, coming up with these bills that sound good, but yet they ultimately start chipping away at our civil rights and freedoms for all ages. Have you heard that kind of concern also?
1: Not strictly that way, but then I think I would kind of combat that with, you know, if I'm not sure how the government would be gaining personal information in a ban, because the technology company would be banning you. And I'd actually be more worried if the government was trying to implement filters of some type where potentially they could then end up seeing what people browse and things like that. I think that I'm not sure the privacy one comes into it. But an alternate, you know, for me, an alternate view would be actually to verify users in some way and try and answer some of those underlying issues. And of course, the same people that are saying it's privacy creep in your poll will probably turn and say, well, that's an infringement of my freedom of speech. But I don't think there's anything wrong with actually, if you create an account and you say something, you post something, or you behave a certain way, that actually being accountable for what it is you say online and do online, in the same way we're accountable when we do things offline. But it doesn't mean that it's restricting my freedom of speech, because you could authenticate me as the person, but it doesn't mean that's the persona I need to have online. It doesn't mean you can see my identity. It just means somebody could track my identity if I broke the law.
0: Yeah, I just suppose this could get politicized, and we see this in Britain in some cases with 4,000 arrests of people saying things that go against government policy. This totally concerns me. I don't think our police need to be knocking on doors for something you say, against, you know, there's already laws about harassment, and there's laws about slander and libel, and of course that's a different story, but I just hate to see this kind of thing get politicized. But at the same time, I've long believed that, say, the vitriol that you read on Twitter, X, for example, I think if we had to put our real names on there, it would change things. If you stand behind your own name, you wouldn't be as chippy. In fact, the only people that ever slander me personally on my Twitter account are those with fake names. Have you ever given thought to perhaps Twitter having to, authenticate people to stand behind their real identities?
1: Well, it's whether they have to tell you their real identity is a big question. I think you should just have to be verified when you create an account. But if I want to be called, Purple Clown or whatever it is I might want to be called, and you don't know who I am when I say something, then, that's surely up to me. But if I then turn around and slander you, or I say something that will be deemed as hate speech, then if with the right law enforcement action or legal action, then maybe Twitter should be able to tell you who I am, so that that is attributable to me, and I have the consequence of saying it. I think there are far too many people on the internet willing to say things that actually they wouldn't say in real life or don't want attributed to them. So I'm not sure that's a society that is that clever, because we should, if you want to say something, own up to it and be proud of what you say.
0: Yeah, and you're allowed to make a fool of yourself if you want to. You'll be judged by the court of public opinion, and there's that too. Absolutely. I think that would be a pretty good way of looking at things. I could see that, I don't know if there's more and more civil law cases in this, in this lexicon when it comes to people slandering other people. I have a feeling they get free shots at people, but I had heard that there are some lawyers out there that specialize in this kind of thing. Have you heard anything like that?
1: Well, I think that's true when you get people that are using their real name, or they have an identity and people know who they are, who's behind the identity. I think that can be the case. But I think generally, I think there's way more people that you don't know who they are that say a lot of mean things. I saw one about Premiership footballers recently. I mean, topical because the World Cup's on. There was a game, I think, in the Premiership in the UK earlier in the year where they investigated 2,000 pieces of hate speech afterwards against a particular player, and they found that actually it was not malicious bots. It wasn't done from outside influence. It was actually people generally in the area of where that team is. It was the supporters dig in against that person. And it's, you know, is that an appropriate way to behave? Is it appropriate to say hate things about somebody and not own up to the fact you've said them?
0: You mentioned bots, and that's always an interesting topic also. You know, we know that there's bots out there in the world, and they're kind of easily identified if you really want to. But we also know there's foreign interference from countries that like to disturb, like to get us hating each other. China, you know, we're seeing some from the IRGC in Canada, where they're getting involved in things to divide us. And so I guess I can understand why certain countries would do that. They create discord in a country that's in the West, and they don't even have to fire off a single rocket. It's kind of like a war, quiet war of some sort. What do you know about bots? And maybe you can tell us how to best detect them.
1: Well, there certainly are, you know, there are nation state actors or nation state aligned actors that try and interfere with, you know, general news stories or whatever. But I'm not naive enough to think it's only one sided. I'm sure all governments do it, not just some governments.
0: Okay.
1: So I think you have to air caution. But you have to look at, you know, does an account have history? You know, does it only say things on certain topics? You know, does it have pictures of family and friends on the same account? Does it? Yeah, you have to look at the account that's actually saying it and what other speech it's using. A bot would tend to not have that deep history or deep validity in it of who's saying it. But imagine if you had the scenario where you did have verified users that only set, you know, were where comments were attributable. Now imagine if I could actually go onto one of these platforms and turn and say, hey, look, I only want to see comments from people that have verified accounts, who stand behind their identity.
0: Right.
1: I think a lot of the things, the what I define as garbage that you see going around in social media, you just wouldn't see it anymore.
0: The role identity verification, how could that play a part in reducing scams?
1: Well, again, if you turn around and said that, well, you know, I'm only willing to have messages from people that are verified, that it would make it a lot harder for scammers, wouldn't it? Because scammers at the moment can create an entire persona and then come along and pretend to be somebody, whether that's a romance scam, a financial scam, or whatever it might be. Whereas if they've had to put in a legal identity to the platform they're on, again, they could be seen as an alias, as seen under a different identity, but it would mean that law enforcement would actually know who the scammer is. Now, it's, you know, my idea is not, there are flaws in that idea, yeah, because there's somebody might come along and steal somebody else's identity, credential theft, etc. But at least it's a start. And, you know, come back to where we started this conversation, I think it's a harder thing to do, but it's much better than an outright ban.
0: Right. How often do you see people chirp about, you know, the fact that they're, hey, that's my picture. That's my avatar. They've stolen my picture and they're using it on their bot or, you know, that kind of misrepresentation. That happens quite often too, doesn't it?
1: It does. It happens. I mean, the two examples I'd use is one is we head towards the summer months where you might go off and rent a cottage somewhere on a lake. You know, the first thing I'd say is if you're renting it from a social media ad, then actually take the picture and actually do a reverse image lookup in Google and see whether the image has got a different address or has been used elsewhere. And I'd say the same with dating websites. Yeah, it's frequent that images are reused, etc., on dating websites for romance scams and such like. You know, get the picture, do a reverse image lookup, and see whether that person's got four different identities, because that would highlight that it's definitely a scam.
0: And you talk about scams. When we get you on, we usually do discuss scams because you kind of refresh them for us because they come and they go. I mean, I swear today I probably have taken about five phone calls that I ignored on my phone. from unverified sources and all different kinds of places. What are the most recent scams that we should be aware of?
1: Well, I think one that's growing, actually, is the malicious use of QR codes. So when you go out these days, and certainly, you know, something like the FIFA World Cup being here in Canada, you know, you've got a lot of tourists here, etc. You know, some bad actors might wander into restaurants and stick a malicious QR code over top the restaurant one that's on a table, and you might place an order and give money to a scammer rather than giving it to the restaurant, and then wonder where your order is. My point here is it's quite easy to set these scams up, and you know, implicitly we go in and we trust a QR code, don't we? We sit down and you just scan it because you want to read the menu. Just make sure you're looking to make sure that somebody couldn't have manipulated that QR code to start with.
0: Wow. Yeah, it just never ends. I mean, there's people out there that are making money from this, obviously, or else they wouldn't keep doing it, right?
1: There is. And all the, you know, all the time somebody is making money from it, they all continue to evolve and find new ways to do it. And that's one of the unfortunate parts about crime, isn't it?
0: Yeah. It's cat and mouse, and it just keeps, you know, I think that's why these segments are important, is just to discuss these things and get them out there. And there's some people in the world that are more vulnerable than others, too, and we have to make sure that they know about these things, too. I talk about this stuff with my parents. So back to our proposed legislation, what overall, as we wrap things up here, could that mean for platforms and parents and users?
1: Well, I think, as you said, it's a tough one to implement. And I think what will what I'd like to see is parents educating their kids on responsible use. But as adults, I think, you know, part of that challenge is us. We talk about kids being addicted to social media platforms. You know, look at the parents. Go sit on the metro in Toronto and look at how many people are looking down at a screen. Yeah, I think the addiction is, you know, lead by example. Make sure you're showing your kids that actually life goes on without a device in your hand.
0: Yeah. There's one other thing I wanted to ask you about. I'm getting these notifications on my Gmail that I've only got 2% space left. Is that them just trying to sell me more space, or will they shut down my Gmail?
1: My advice here would be do some housekeeping. Yeah, do you really need? I bet if you go into your sent email box and just sort it by attachment size and delete some of the things that have big attachments, you'll end up with a much cleaner inbox or outbox.
0: And you recommend that anyway, don't you?
1: Yeah, there's no point. You know, there's no point in keeping conversational emails for years and years and years. You have to go through sometimes and do some deletion. But like I say, you know, you send 5 or 6 pictures in an email to somebody, you know, you're talking about maybe 50 megabytes of data, and it's an easy one to clean up because you've probably still got the pictures on your device anyway, so you don't need them being held in your inbox or outbox.
0: Right. One last thing, Tony, I take it you mentioned the World Cup. I'm going to have to find out who you're rooting for and who you're excited about.
1: Well, who do you think I'd be rooting for, John? with my accent, I'm English. But come on, I want to see England win the World Cup.
0: And they got a good chance. How do you think they're playing?
1: I think they played really well against Croatia. A little bit disappointed with that Ghana game. They seem to lack the same energy that they did in that first game. But he's hoping for a better game in the next one.
0: We'll see how it goes for Canada. They lost to Switzerland yesterday, and they're in the knockout round now. So we're going up against South Africa. We'll see how that goes. Who knows? That's why we play the games, I guess. But I know there's a lot of England fans out there, too, rooting for that team. It's always been a good team, always a lot of good stars on that team. So good luck to your team also, Tony.
1: Well, and to Canada as well.
0: Thank you, sir. And we'll talk about it next time we chat. Tony Anscombe, our cybersecurity expert from ESET. And thanks for coming back on, Tony.
1: My pleasure.
0: All right. We talked about VPNs, and we talked about something that's very hard to implement. So that's going to be interesting to see how this develops for sure. This is The Drive. I'm John Gonzo, Niagara's News and Talk, 610 CKTV.
2: afternoon. I'm Bonnie Heslop. We may get some more showers and thunderstorms tonight. Right now, it's 19 degrees. Coming up, help is on the way for Venezuela, the condo controversy, and finding a better situation for thousands of evacuees in Niagara Falls. First, we take a look at traffic.
3: In Port Colborne, we are seeing heavy delays on the 140, both directions between Netherby and Forks Road, and that's because of ongoing construction in the area. We're also seeing a new stalled vehicle northbound on the 406 approaching Beaver Dams. It is off to the shoulder, not causing any delays at the moment, though. Over to the Welland Canal, the Glendale Avenue Bridge is raising soon. 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Offer ends July 6th. I'm Lex Tan, 610 CKTV Time Saver Traffic, next to 15 minutes.
2: In the news, Prime Minister Mark Carney says Ottawa will be sending aid to support Venezuela following what he calls catastrophic earthquakes that have killed more than 190 people. He called it a, quote, fast developing tragedy.
4: We're working with our partners directly, and we will scale things as appropriate to move forward.
2: Canada and Venezuela have not formally severed relations, but Ottawa closed its embassy in 2019 after Venezuela refused to renew expiring visas for diplomats. Meantime, Carney says converting British Columbia's hundreds of unsold condos into affordable housing is about supporting Canadians, not distressed developers. Carney says the idea is meant to support aspiring homebuyers who struggle to save for a down payment in one of Canada's most expensive housing markets.
4: But we don't care about the developer. We care about the person, the family that can potentially move into the home. So buying them at a discount at the right time, financing, terming that out, setting up a rent-to-own structure for truly affordable housing. That's an opportunity.
2: Carney says the feds will put up 10% of the roughly $1.4 billion in total potential spending to convert the units, while the BC government will be footing the rest of the bill. Meantime, Conservative leader Pierre Poilievre is calling the program a Carney condo bailout, saying he views it as a corporate bailout for developers who overbuilt in a cooling market. Poilievre will be joining our Jean Valaitis on his show tomorrow morning, just after the 11 o'clock news. A 43-year-old Welland man is facing charges for possessing child sexual abuse and exploitation material. Niagara Regional Police started the investigation earlier this month. The investigation stemmed from two incidents of sharing child sexual abuse material on a social media site on June 1st. Detectives were able to identify a suspect, and earlier today, 43-year-old Michael Eldridge of Welland was arrested. He's facing various charges. Fred Davies is wanting to see how Bill C-14 will apply to a horrendous crime in Niagara. Earlier this week, 26-year-old Daniel Senecal pleaded guilty for sexually assaulting a toddler in Welland. It comes shortly after the bill was passed in Ottawa that changes the criminal code and toughens sentencing laws for repeat and violent offenders. Senecal was released from prison just before the attack in Welland. The Niagara South Conservative MP says if it was up to him, Senecal would be labeled a dangerous offender now.
5: This goes to the core of what we believe to be an appropriate sentence for repeat sexual offenders, particularly against children. I think it'll be interesting to see, and I've put the justice minister on notice that he will be held accountable if this guy doesn't get a very stiff, long sentence.
2: We expect a sentencing date will be set later this month. Officials in Niagara Falls want to see changes in the way Indigenous evacuees are offered help. Former CAO Ken Todd says currently there are roughly 1,100 evacuees being housed in local hotel rooms. He says that is straining services.
6: At minimum, there should be certain resources that come back to the community. Like, the community's really getting nothing out of it. And I've spoken to the Native Center people, and even their resources are being drained because they have to provide additional services as well. So everybody's being tapped and drained by this, and there certainly, my opinion, should be a better model that takes the strain off Niagara Falls and the emergency room and the police and the core unit.
2: Todd says upper levels of government should be looking for a purpose-built evacuation center that can be used for these circumstances. Last year, Niagara Falls housed nearly 5,000 people from First Nations communities that were displaced by wildfires. Speed limits will be going up on a number of highways. As of September the 30th, the Ontario government increasing speed limits from 100 to 110 k an hour. The new changes will impact Highway 403 from the QEW to Highway 401, Highway 406 from Westchester Avenue to Highway 58, QEW from Freeman Interchange to Highway 403, QEW from Concession Road to McLeod Road, and also the QEW from Mountain Road to Jordan Road. A meeting is taking place today in St. Catharines to go over an appeal to repair or tear down buildings on the former GM site. The Property Standards Committee will meet in council chambers at 5 to hear from the property owners. They're appealing an order from the city to repair or demolish the crumbling buildings on the Ontario Street site. A new report is shedding light on wait times at emergency departments, and it says older adults and people with chronic conditions such as diabetes or high blood pressure are often in the ED the longest. The Canadian Institute for Health Information study says wait times at EDs across the country are made longer by the lack of available spots in long-term care facilities and home care programs. The report's findings show that improving emergency department wait times will require solutions that look at the entire healthcare system. That ranges from ensuring everyone has access to a primary care provider to expanding long-term and home care services. Taking a look at sports, we have Group E hitting the field this afternoon. Ecuador is playing Germany. That's at New York Jersey Stadium. Curaçao is playing the Ivory Coast. Over in Group F, they start their games at 7 tonight. Japan will play Sweden. Tunisia will play the Netherlands. And then at 10, we have Turkey playing the U.S. and also Paraguay playing Australia. Canada will face South Africa in the knockout stage at the World Cup on Sunday in Los Angeles. The Toronto Blue Jays are opening a four-game series against the Texas Rangers at Rogers Centre. Game time is 7. Tonight, the Hamilton Cardinals will visit the Welland Jackfish for a 7 o'clock game at Welland Stadium. And we have the Niagara River Lions in Montreal for a game tomorrow night. For more of the local news that matters to you, go to 610cktb.com. Weather is next. Mainly cloudy for tonight. There is a chance we'll see some showers. Risk of a thunderstorm, low of 16. Tomorrow, cloudy. High of 24, feeling more like 29. For the weekend, on Saturday, cloudy. High of 25. Sunday, mix of sun and cloud. High of 26. Right now, it's 19 degrees. I'm Bonnie Heslop on 610 CKTB.
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0: into the 4 o'clock hour here, our second to last hour. And coming up this hour is the food professor. We'll talk to Sylvain Charlebois in just a little bit. Tony Anscombe will be our interview of the day in the 5 o'clock hour, next hour. This is The Drive. I'm John Gonzo Mark. And two funerals in Montreal following the shootout on Monday. And here's a report from Global News on that.
1: Immeasurable sadness in Montreal. Members of the city's Jewish community gathered to mourn the loss of Michel Mizrahi, the innocent bystander who died during Monday's chaos.
2: He was the best father. He was the best person. He was the most generous. He was always happy.
1: Police won't comment on the circumstances surrounding the 68-year-old's death, including speculation he was accidentally shot by a responding officer. Friends say Mizrahi spent his final moments warning others to flee.
3: He tried to guide people to safety. We should all grieve for not only Michel and his soul, but also for the policeman that was killed.
1: A funeral was also held Wednesday for the fallen Montreal police officer, 34-year-old Mohamed Lamine Ben Redouane, the father of a three-year-old with a second child on the way, killed while protecting the Montreal neighborhood he grew up in.
4: We lost someone that's, you know, he's part of the community. He was fighting for us. It's just, it's heartbroken.
1: The attacker also died in Monday's shootout, identified as 25-year-old Albertan Seth Hatfield, a University of Lethbridge philosophy student who made the dean's list, according to the school's website. He left behind a 104-page manifesto, appearing to invoke incel ideology, spreading anti-Semitic conspiracies, along with anti-feminist and anti-capitalist rhetoric. His manifesto lists international pornographic companies as potential targets. After the shooting, broken windows were visible in the Montreal office of ILO, the parent company of Pornhub.
5: The company won't comment on whether it was targeted. A former employee tells Global News that ILO has grown increasingly concerned about threats from anti-pornography activists. Taria Isri, Global News, Montreal.
0: So, yeah, this little selfish idiot with his self-perceived brilliance, it's obnoxious, and like to see we could sniff these no-holds-barred activists before they act out in violence. The evidence is there. I mean, the online presence, one would think, is there. He's got this 104-page manifesto, and you can't tell me that you didn't leave a shadow there. He obviously did, and all, you know, all the earmarks of modern-day lunacy played part in this public profile. Incel ideology, anti-Semitic conspiracies, anti-feminism, anti-capitalism, all rhetoric. And it's obviously something we need CSIS and the RCMP and local police to flag, monitor, to avoid this kind of tragedy. That is really racist and hateful. And it comes to affect the innocent tragically. So we must continue to strive to stand up for the innocent and try to figure out these people before they happen. 4:15 right now. Going to take a break. Don't go away. The Drive continues. Niagara's News and Talk, 610 CKTB.
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7: We're getting rid of a stalled vehicle now. Toronto Van on the QEW past Victoria Avenue off to the shoulder. In Port Colborne, we have Highway 140 going northbound, shut down between Forks Road and Netherby because of construction. And that's going to last until tomorrow afternoon at 4 p.m. In the meantime, take Miller Road as your alternative. On the

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2: 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I would definitely recommend Michael St. Jean to family and friends.
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still in front of the food professor, Sylvain Charlebois. We're going to talk to him about all kinds of interesting things. He brings the data, and he's not afraid to share his opinion. Food professor's coming up. What would you think about government grocery stores? That's a question I need to ask on the Gonzo X poll of the day. What could go wrong? Speaking of the Gonzo X poll of the day, we've got one going. It was 17 years ago today that Michael Jackson passed away at 50 years of age. Certainly an amazing talent. Probably one of the biggest stars ever in the history of this planet. And I'm curious about what you think. I just watched a documentary on Michael Jackson's law problems, his court cases, and the stigma that followed him. He's definitely a unique man, childlike, a child star. How many times have we seen child stars who move into their adulthood easily? It's not an easy transition, it seems. It seems once you've been fouled

0: hard to get your head on straight. A lot of them end up having a lot of trouble. Very often with drugs and alcohol. And my question is, so your thoughts on Michael Jackson 17 years later? And 54.2% are voting Strange Dude, good artist. Then in second, I think he was guilty. 20.8%. 16.7% saying he was a brilliant genius. And 8.3% saying I feel sorry for him. You can vote at 610CKTB on X. It's one click to get to the Google poll. So we're doing Google polls now on X, Twitter, because, like I said, we are getting vexed. They're throttling us down, hitting us with algorithms. Elon doesn't like the media. And there's nobody to contact to say, hey, why are you doing this to us? We're just getting honest opinions from people. Isn't that what Twitter's all about? That's what I've always thought. And sometimes you get beyond honest opinions. Sometimes you get dishonest opinions. You get all kinds of opinions. Sure, we have to kind of work our way through them with a grain of salt, or perhaps a few more than one grain. And you can take some things for what it's worth. Here's a text at 905-688-2582, 905-688-CKTB. Michael Jackson, guilty. Where there's smoke, there's fire. And that situation was a full-on blaze. That's from Double R. Thank you, Double R. Okay, here's one from Joe. Joe says, does the guy you're talking to live in Canada? If so, he should be pulling for Canada in the World Cup. Otherwise, move back to England. Well, I see the World Cup as a cultural affair. And I don't have a problem with people, flying their flags from the countries of origin that they come from. They certainly can always have a, second favorite team. That could be Canada if they're Portuguese. They could follow the Portugal soccer. If they're Italian, we see the Italians always stand up proud, fly the flags. I have no problem with that. Country of origin's fine. It reminds me of when I say I moved to Ottawa. I don't have to start liking the Ottawa Senators automatically. In fact, I did cheer for them, but it was always after my number one team in the National Hockey League. Same went for the Ottawa Red Blacks. I still had my team. So I don't have a problem with that. And, okay, I'm not sure what this is. Okay, this is about the shooter in Montreal. The guy was a philosophy student. What kind of a job are you going to get when you graduate with what seems like the laziest thing you could possibly do? He was on the dean's list. What a joke. Universities are terrible. Philosophy students. How is that an education? Well, I guess you can, you can wax your opinions philosophically after you take and invest a lot of money into your education for philosophy. Yeah, there's a lot of courses out there that aren't going to get you anywhere for sure. You have to specialize, and that's why when my one daughter wanted to go into business, I said, now there's a course that's going to be applicable and versatile. So I was happy to write the check when one went into a business. The other one went into psychology, and although she's not in psychology right now, she's, working in law firms, and so you use one to get the next. And, of course, when you're employer looking to hire somebody, it doesn't hurt to have some credentials because you've completed something. Right? We don't want to become anti-education. But sometimes, a college is the answer. And my best friend's sister is an electrician. And if one of my kids, all girls, by the way, I've got three girls, came up to me and said, "Dad, I want to be an electrician," I would say, "Yeah, that sounds good. That's a smart choice. That's applied arts. And we need electricians. We need plumbers. We need HVAC. They're the superstars of the world. And it seems present day, and it's hard to get them to answer your phone call if the job's not big enough. So let's get more of them." Right? And they're making great livings. All of a sudden, they're doing quite well. It used to be society somehow looked down at some of those jobs. You know, the plumber's butt and all that stuff. I don't think we're doing that as much anymore, are we? Good. People with real skills. It's a good thing. And so with the Gonzo Jenny Top 10, our honorable mentions are coming when Jenny returns on Tuesday for our category, which is, well, our most recent category, which is musicals. So we'll have the 10 others. And then Wednesday begins our top 10 summer blockbusters at this time on Wednesday. I got to check that, though, because I think I'm away on Wednesday. That's Canada Day, right? So I got to check the schedule. I got to believe. Yeah, it's probably Thursday that we'll begin that. So we'll begin it when we begin it, when I'm around. I have some time coming up around Canada's birthday to get some things done at the cottage. So, yeah, I think we'll start that top 10 summer blockbusters on Thursday. Speaking of the musicals in that category, we did ask you what you thought, what your favorite musicals were. And here's what we got in response. It was Wizard of Oz at 33.3%. In second place is Rocky Horror, 26.7%. Third place was other than those listed. 13%, 13.3% was The Sound of Music, and Grease at 6.7%. Nothing for West Side Story in here at all. Nobody voted for West Side Story. So there, I thought West Side Story was one of the all-time classics. I didn't pick it on my list. And by the way, our lists went as such. Let me just look them up here, and we'll review what we did pick. I've got it here in my notes. Okay, here it is. Our lists went as such for top 10 musicals. It was Me with the Fabulous Baker Boys at 10. Gene with Mary Poppins, Alex, The Sound of Music. There's The Sound of Music. Sweeney Todd for Jenny. Bohemian Rhapsody for me at 9. Phantom of the Opera for Gene. Gypsy was the pick for Alex. Mamma Mia for Jenny at 9. Wizard of Oz for me at 8. Moulin Rouge at 8 for Gene. Mary Poppins for Alex. Sound of Music for Jenny, so that's the second time taken. I took A Star is Born at 7, the most contemporary one from a couple years ago. Gene took A West Side Story, and it was Fiddler on the Roof for Alex and Cats for Jenny. Then at 6, Lion King for me, Dreamgirls for Gene, Hamilton for Alex, and Wicked for Jenny. Almost Famous at 5 for me, Mamma Mia for Gene, Chicago for Jenny, and Chicago for Alex. So two times pick there. A Star is Born, the second one, with Streisand and Christofferson for me at 4. Damn Yankees for Alex. Gene, Help, the Beatles, and Rent for Jenny. It was Walk the Line for me, the Johnny Cash Story at 3. Reefer Madness for Gene. A Wizard of Oz for Alex. And West Side Story for Jenny. The Doors movie at 2 for me. Sound of Music for Gene. Bohemian Rhapsody for Alex, second time taken at number 2, and Rocky Horror Picture Show for Jenny at 2. And it was the Rocky Horror Picture Show for Gene at number 1. Ray for me, the Ray Charles story, with Jamie Foxx, Willy Wonka for Alex, and La La Land for Jenny. That's our top 10. It's complete. Our 10 others are on the way. We'll take a break right now. This is The Drive. Niagara's News and Talk, 610 CKTV.
1: Good afternoon. I'm Bonnie Heslop. Here's what's making news. Countries from around the world have started sending aid to Venezuela after a pair of earthquakes killed at least 190 people and left more than 200 trapped. Prime Minister Mark Carney says Ottawa will be sending aid and it's working with partners directly. Iran, the broader situation in the Middle East, and efforts to protect the Arctic were among the subjects Prime Minister Mark Carney discussed with U.S. President Donald Trump. The PM revealing that he had a long discussion with the American leader yesterday and other senior officials ahead of the trip to NATO summit in Turkey next month. Reporters in Ottawa asked Carney today about past U.S. claims that Canada has been a freeloader at NATO. Carney insists Canada is pulling its weight, but admitted there was more to do to reach its promised GDP spending on defense by the end of the decade. Meantime, Carney says a proposal to convert unsold condo units in BC into affordable housing is about supporting Canadians. Carney says the program laid out in Vancouver last week to help finance the potential purchase of 2,200 vacant condos was not explained well at the outset. He says the federal government would put up 10% of roughly $1.4 billion in total potential spending to convert the units, with the BC government footing the rest of the bill. Critics, including Conservative leader Pierre Poilievre, accusing the Liberal government of offering a bailout to developers who built too many condos and are now facing the prospect of losing a lot of money. Poilievre will be joining CKTV's Jean Valaitis after the 11 o'clock news tomorrow morning. And officials in Niagara Falls want to see the changes in the way Indigenous evacuees are offered help. Former CAO Ken Todd says currently there are roughly 1,100 evacuees being housed in local hotel rooms. He says that straining services and upper levels of government should be looking for a purpose-built evacuation center. Taking a look at your weather forecast for tonight, mainly cloudy, chance of showers this evening, risk of a thunderstorm, low of 16. Tomorrow, mainly cloudy, high of 24, feeling more like 29. Right now, it's 18 degrees.
2: In Hamilton, the Toronto Bay on QEW, very slow going up the Burlington Skyway to the junction. And on the Niagara Bound QEW, it's also slow starting from Bronte going onto the Burlington Skyway, as well from Nikola Tesla going to Fruitland Road. Upbound on the Red Hill, solid from the QEW to Green Hill. And the northbound 140 remains closed between Forks Road and Netherby because of construction. 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I'm Lex Tan, 610 CKTV Time Saver Traffic, next to 15 minutes.
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0: Food Professor's coming up. Very cool that Gene Valetis will be speaking to Pierre Polyev tomorrow at 11:05 in the morning. So that's going to be an interesting conversation. Going to want to catch that. Gene Valetis with Pierre Polyev tomorrow, the leader of the opposition in Canada. And also, one other note that I wanted to make here. Some lane closures. I heard Bonnie mention this on the Skyway. Two lanes of the Niagara-bound QEW, which will be closed for improvement work. And that could cause some potential major delays for commuters. So do check the roads before heading out and the detours and delays. There's going to be some alternate routes, such as Eastport Drive, the Collector's Lane. But it still could be very congested. And for the upcoming weekend, two lanes of the Niagara-bound QE on the Skyway will be closed starting Friday night, tomorrow night at 10 p.m., and will remain closed until Monday at 5 a.m. So additionally, all ramps from Eastport to the Skyway Bridge will be closed during this time, although the North Shore Boulevard interchange will remain open, but it's going to be busy. They do this in the summer. It basically isolates Niagara in a big, rather major way. So if traveling around this weekend, it's avoidable. If you can do that, do that. That's what I'd certainly do. I'm not going to even try it. Forget it. All right, we'll come back with the food professor, Sylvain Charlebois. The Drive continues. He's next. Niagara's News and Talk, 610 CKTV.
1: Niagara on the Lake, Queenston Road is closed east of Niagara Stone Road to Coon Road, and that's because of the QEW Garden City Skyway twinning project. In Port Colborne, northbound 140 closed between Forks Road and Netherby Road for road work, and that is going to last until tomorrow afternoon at 4 p.m. Your alternative there is Miller Road. Beamsville has King Street undergoing lane restrictions between Lincoln and Green Lane for road reconstruction. 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On Next Hand, 610 CKTB Time Saver Traffic, next in 15 minutes.
0: Chance of thunderstorms, low 16, fog in the morning tomorrow, then it's going to be a mixture of sun and cloud at high 23. Saturday, sun and cloud in 22, sun and cloud again on Sunday with a slight chance of a shower, high 23. Right now it's 19 at the White House of Talk, 610 CKTB.
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0: All right, time for the food professor. We put him on the air this time of the week, Thursday afternoons at this time, from the Agri-Food Lab at Dalhousie in Halifax. And he joins us once again. Hello, Professor.
10: Hey, good afternoon, John.
0: Yeah, so we have some stats in. We have some data, which you love. We saw inflation and food inflation continue to rise. So we have some of the worst data points in the G7 and have had that for some time now. Not to pick on Mark Carney, but, you know, this is the truth. In his term, food inflation has outpaced inflation every single month. Are we seeing any, you know, is there any drive to react to this, to try and reverse this trend that's kind of a trend in futility right now? Is he doing anything with this?
10: Well, there's two overpowering narratives right now, as you know, John. There are some people out there who firmly believe it has nothing to do with the government and Mark Carney. It's not his fault, okay? And, of course, there are others that are saying, well, I think we have a problem. We need to address this issue. And so I think the first half needs to realize that it is not normal to have the food inflation rate being above inflation for 16 consecutive months. It's just not normal at all. And so, yes, you should expect inflation to push food inflation once in a while, but there's a pattern here. And I think that Mark Carney tried to address the issue a few weeks ago with his so-called food strategy, quote unquote. It wasn't really a strategy, it was a list of investments. But I do think that it's time to get real with interprovincial trade barriers, the carbon tax, issues related to supply management, beef imports and exports, because really the meat counter is the biggest problem. And of course, now what's being picked up is produce, tomatoes, for example. That's the energy story, pushing produce higher. Frozen is also more expensive. But the bottom line is that over the years, we've implemented many policies that have actually made our agri-food sector less competitive. And so whenever a big shock comes around, like Ukraine, like Iran, and the Strait of Hormuz, we're just not ready for it, and we're very vulnerable. And so that's why I think it's important to start being serious with ourselves. There was an article this morning in the Financial Times, a Financial Post, which was really, really good. It's one of those articles that I wish I would have written myself. But the title was, "We Actually Tariff Ourselves More Than Donald Trump," which is absolutely true. So there's a lot of stuff happening in Canada domestically that actually is making our food more expensive, and many people just don't want to see it.
0: You talk about the two different narratives, and I think the lines are probably, you know, political preference, I'm guessing. Some will swallow the excuses of any government whole if they voted for that particular government. What do the people that are hanging on to protect Mark Carney need to know about that other narrative that's not so true?
10: Well, so, I mean, I'm an economist, so I look at data. I mean, just today, the Prime Minister said that Canada is currently creating twice as many jobs as the U.S., or the pace of job creation is double what it is in the U.S. I think he said something like that, which is absolutely mm-hmm. inaccurate when you look at the data. I actually posted a graph this afternoon when I heard that, and since January, while the U.S. has actually added almost 900,000 jobs, we have lost 25,000. So I suspect that what he did was he looked at May. numbers for the month of May, and yes, we did create 88,000 jobs versus 130 for the U.S. So given the size of our economy, I could see why you would say that we actually create twice as many jobs right now, but it was just for the month of May. If you look at the last 5 months, we're in the negative, and we're in a technical recession. But nobody's challenging the Prime Minister on any of this.
0: Yeah, you think that'd be a natural question. Like, what are the parameters of this this data set that you're giving us? Everybody has to understand that governments are going to be, they're salespeople, right? They're going to try and sell their policies to you, and they're all going to do that in line. And sometimes what'll happen is, you know, metrics can be played with, right? You can shine a certain quarter of something and show positivity, and we see that in businesses, too. I've been part of businesses where they've talked about the positive side of things, but they're not showing the full picture. But, you know, it's the job of the media at that point to try to delineate and discern exactly what he's going at. We'll see if they do that, Sylvain. I'm taking it you won't have a lot of faith in that's going to be the case.
10: But. Well, the Ambassador Orchestra, the U.S. Ambassador to Canada last week, or I think it was over the weekend, on CTV really nailed it in terms of how Canadians interpret things, whether it's the U.S. administration or economic data. He basically said Canadians don't misunderstand anything. They absolutely understand everything, the information they're given. But the information that we give to Canadians is utterly and cruelly incomplete.
0: Yeah, we don't, and we do have a pretty good site to go to. It's StatsCan. You probably use StatsCan all the time, and it's funny because the government will actually publish the full scope of the information there, and only you know, basically broadcast the certain sector that shines well for them. That happens time and time again. It's happened with many different governments, but it's something that we have to definitely get out there. That's why we're here. Now, I heard this notion floated, state-run grocery stores, and kind of brought this up in jest a couple weeks ago with you. We had a laugh about it, but what do you think? Do you think governments should have stakes in, say, the condo business? Should they have a stake in the grocery business, Sylvain? What is that? How does that settle with you when you start hearing about stuff like this?
10: So let me get this straight. The BC government tax the hell out of developers, condo developers. They build condos, many of them worth over $1 million. They can't, and now basically owners can't sell them. And now taxpayers, you and I, are bailing out these developers. This is unreal. I don't understand. I don't know how to qualify that. It's beyond me that we're even thinking about doing that. And I'm shocked that Prime Minister Carney hasn't changed his mind on this issue. And so we're socializing everything, and it seems that we're obsessed with the idea that the government actually has to fix everything. What about the market? Can we allow the market to fix things? And if developers have actually made wrong decisions, why don't they assume that and accept the fact that they've made a mistake?
0: Yeah, and some video and audio coming out from the George Strombolopoulos show back when Carney was at the, I think he was in Britain at the time, he might have been, saying that he would never do anything like that. So going back on some of his philosophies, you know.
10: Yeah. I saw the clip. Yeah. It was it's mind-blowing, and frankly it's on the edge embarrassing, because right now we seem to have a government in Ottawa not trying to find really creative solution for complex problems. That's what governments are for, and all we're doing right now is to write checks. That's all we do, to quiet people, to bring down the noise on anything. We just write checks. That's not over time. That's not the way you're going to do it. And of course, we're more in debt. The deficit is growing. And as a result, of course, the dollar is getting weaker. And the dollar is going to impact our food imports. Everything that we're going to be importing is going to cost more money. And my guess is that by next week, our dollar could actually be below 70 cents U.S. And so that's going to impact a lot of categories at the grocery store.
0: More and more Canadians are getting their elbows down, Sylvain, and actually getting across the border, probably out of necessity for, even though we, you know, there's a 30 plus difference from dollar to dollar, we're still doing that for gasoline and groceries. It says a lot, doesn't it?
10: Oh, absolutely. So I would say, really, I think I'm hoping at some point that that cooler heads will prevail, and Prime Minister Carney, who's a smart man, he should be acting like a smart man, figuring out creative ways to deal with these issues. That's why he was elected for. And so it's been really strange, to be honest. I was actually in Europe last week in the EU, and frankly, I left Dublin being amazingly inspired by the entrepreneurial spirit in Ireland. That economy is just booming. I just didn't want to leave. There were cranes everywhere, and they're figuring out ways to actually build a fantastic agri-food sector. You know, the protein play that we're seeing right now, everyone wants cottage cheese and yogurt, and they're actually exporting more dairy proteins because the world wants it, while we're here in Canada figuring out a way to focus more on protectionism and bailouts.
0: Yeah. Which rubs an economist the wrong way. Now, for years, Canadians have been told that the big bad bear is the grocery store chains. Now, you've never really claimed that the grocery stores are perfect. But is that oversimplifying things just to assume that the grocery store chains are the ones that are responsible for all this inflation?
10: I mean, they're not white as snow. I can tell you that. I mean, they are. There are issues, for example, and we've talked about this in the past. Property controls are certainly one, and of course, we were learning this week that the Competition Bureau is expanding its investigation on Sobeys. And property controls are basically measures you take to suppress competition. So, in a strip mall, if you're the anchor tenant, you'll just make sure that no one else will sell food, as an example. Or you'll buy land across the street or nearby to make sure the other guy doesn't build a competitive store. So those are things that, this is real, John. This is a problem, especially outside major cities. And so I'm glad that the Competition Bureau is looking into this. And it's not just Sobeys, by the way. It's all three majors, Metro and Loblaws. They're all doing this. You know, in 2021, John, we actually had 22 supermarkets for every 100,000 people, Canadians. We're down to 18. And that's a big metric because it means that for everyone out there looking for a second or third option to save money on food, you got to drive farther. So you're not going to bother. You're just going to pay more for whatever you need to need at the grocery store. And so that certainly is a problem that is recognized by the Competition Bureau.
0: Saw that in high tech, Microsoft was called to the carpet for antitrust and anti-competition proprietary kind of behavior, making things difficult for people to try other things. Those are some very serious laws. So it's going to be interesting to see what happens here. We need to stimulate competition, and for some reason we glom onto this, or we overlook the propensity for us to allow this kind of thing to happen in Canada, and it goes on in all kinds of different sectors too. Tell us about the grocery promotion scam that nobody's really seeing.
10: Oh my God. So many manufacturers have actually shared with me their stories over the years, and so I had to write something about it. I just had enough. So when you walk into a grocery store and you see something on sale at 10%, say, You know, have you ever wondered who actually pays for that 10%? Who actually offers you that 10%? Is it the manufacturer? Is it the retailer? Is it both? And and typically what happens is that a grocer will approach a supplier and say, you know what, we're gonna stimulate demand for your product. We're gonna offer it at a discount, 10% for the week. But they will forward buy for say 3 months of stuff at 10% off. And so after a week of promotion, well, the grocer will actually just bring back prices at the regular price. And manufacturers know that. So what they do is that they increase prices so they can actually protect their own margins without basically telling the grocers. So this game, this cat and mouse game between grocers and suppliers have inflated food prices up the food chain. And who ends up paying for all that? The consumer. And so that's another issue that perhaps Ottawa and provinces should look into. And so we've been working with Manitoba, with Nova Scotia, and with Quebec on competitiveness. And those are things that they are going to look into. But at the federal level, I think there's something there for the Competition Bureau as well.
0: Can't we just get an honest break somewhere?
10: Yeah,
0: you know,
10: well, there are breaks. I mean, like, bread is cheaper right now. I can tell you that. Eggs are cheaper. Eggs. Do you like eggs?
0: I like eggs, as Billy Crystal once said. I love eggs. Yeah, he did the Muhammad Ali. Yeah, he did the Muhammad Ali. I like eggs.
10: That's right.
0: Yeah, I do. I buy them. Down the street, I get them from a backyard farmer. I get them organically, so I pay $8 a dozen for them. But I think it's worth $8 a dozen because I've raised chickens and hens myself, and the feed costs quite a bit. But I prefer happy chickens. So then, ones that run around and peck, peck, peck.
10: There's one thing you need to look out for, and that's salmon. So we're tracking prices now. We have a great partner called GroceryPulse.ca. They have a website, so they give us 8,000 data points a month to assess exactly what's going on beyond Statistics Canada, because Statistics Canada is too, that data is too stale, too old. We actually know what's going on right now, and the one product that has gone up, get this, 80% in the last month, 80, it's salmon. And again, it's somewhat self-inflicted because a few years ago, the Department of Fisheries and Oceans decided to shut down many fish farms, salmon farms out west in BC. And this is something that we barely heard in the news. That really has impacted our capacity to produce salmon because 80% of salmon sold at the grocery store is farm salmon, basically. And so we're importing salmon from different parts of the world, including Norway, at a premium. And, of course, with the dollar tanking, we're paying even more. These are some of the most ridiculous decisions we never hear about, but it does impact the price of food. And so for salmon fans out there, I suspect that this summer is not going to be a great summer for you.
0: Yeah, I'd say 80% is going to have people laying off, or maybe perhaps, I guess you can't go to the States and get it. They won't let you cross the border with it, probably. I don't think you're going to be bringing meats across the border, can you?
10: Yeah, well, if you declare it.
0: Yeah. Okay, yeah.
10: Which I'm not suggesting, but yeah.
0: All right, 5 o'clock, we got a split. Have yourself a great Friday, Junior Sylvain Charlebois.
10: You too, John. Take care.
0: That is the food professor. He joins us on Thursday afternoons from the Agri-Food Lab at Dalhousie in Halifax. Sylvain Charlebois, 5 o'clock, time for the news. It's The Drive, Niagara's News and Talk, 610 CKTB.
3: Good
11: Good afternoon. I'm Bonnie Heslop. We could see some more showers and a thunderstorm tonight. Right now, it's 18 degrees. Coming up, Carney talks to Trump, rushing to find survivors in Venezuela and asking for help as Niagara Falls hosts thousands of evacuees. First, we take a look at traffic.
1: In Niagara on the Lake, Queenston Road remains closed east of Niagara Stone Road to Coon Road, and Coon Road is closed between Queenston Road and York Road because of the QEW Garden City Skyway Bridge Twinning Project. In Port Colborne, northbound Highway 140 remains closed from Forks Road to Netherby Road for road work until tomorrow at 4 p.m. The alternative is Miller Road. 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I'm Lex Tan, 610 CKTV Time Saver Traffic, next to 15 minutes.
11: In the news, Prime Minister Mark Carney says he spoke with U.S. President Donald Trump about efforts to protect the Arctic ahead of their attendance at the NATO summit in Turkey next month. Reporters in Ottawa asked Carney today about past U.S. claims that Canada has been a freeloader in NATO.
12: Canada is pulling its weight now in NATO. There's more to do, without question, but we have moved to meet the 2% target, as you know. We already meet the 1.5% target for defense resilience, defense industrial. We have a track to getting overall 4% by the end of this decade.
11: Carney says he and Trump also talked yesterday about Iran and the broader situation in the Middle East. Meantime, Conservative leader Pierre Poilievre is criticizing the joint federal BC plan to buy vacant condos. Poilievre referring to the program as the Carney condo bailout, saying he views it as a corporate bailout for developers who overbuilt in a cooling market. Poilievre will be joining our Jean Vilaitis on his show tomorrow morning, just after the 11 o'clock news. An urgent search and rescue effort is underway after two massive earthquakes of magnitude 7.2 and 7.5 struck Venezuela. Hundreds of people are confirmed dead and nearly 1,000 others are injured. ABC News foreign correspondent Marcus Moore has more.
13: These were two shallow earthquakes, the first one about 14 miles deep, the second one 6 miles in depth, so the energy had less ground to cover, so to speak, resulting in the catastrophic damage that we have been seeing. I mean, entire buildings have collapsed. And we know that several major urban areas have been impacted by these earthquakes. And the U.S. and other countries have now begun to mobilize search crews and relief aid.
11: Officials in Niagara Falls want to see something done with the number of evacuees sent to the city. CKTV's Matt Holmes.
14: The issue brought forward by the former CAO Ken Todd, who says the evacuees are putting undue stress on services in Niagara Falls.
15: Other people got to step up and take their fair share. I understand Niagara Falls has a lot of hotel rooms, but that's also a core business of this municipality, is to provide hotel rooms for visitors.
14: Todd notes that there are roughly 1,100 evacuees currently being housed in local hotel rooms, and the strains that are being put on the city and community services are mounting. He says upper levels of government need to at least offer more financial help, but Todd doesn't believe that's the best solution either.
15: I'm not so sure it's fair to the evacuees of, you know, the arrangements we're putting them into, or uprooting them and putting them into, like, I'm sure there's a place somewhere, whether it's an old campus somewhere where you could, you know, use it as a training facility and an evacuee center and, you know, have all the facilities there on an ongoing basis rather than putting them in hotels in Fallsview.
14: Last year, Niagara Falls housed nearly 5,000 people from First Nations communities that were displaced by wildfires. Reporting in Niagara, Matt Holmes, 610 CKTV News.
11: A Niagara MP says all eyes will be on a St. Catharines courtroom as we await sentencing. Earlier this week, 26-year-old Daniel Senecal pleaded guilty to sexually assaulting a toddler in Welland. The federal government recently passed a bill C-14, which makes changes to the criminal code and toughens sentencing laws for repeat and violent offenders. Niagara South Conservative MP Fred Davies.
16: The community is really, it will be watching closely to ensure that this individual gets a sentence that is commensurate with the crime. And to me, I mean, if it were up to me, he'd never see the light of day again. The horrendous crime just is unforgivable. I would label him a dangerous offender now, which would then even impose stricter regulations on how he would ever see the light of day.
11: Senecal pleaded guilty to 6 charges, and we expect a sentencing date will be set for later next month. A meeting will take place today in St. Catharines, going over an appeal to repair or tear down buildings on the former GM site. The Property Standards Committee will be meeting in council chambers at 5 today to hear from the property owners. They're appealing an order from the city to repair or demolish the crumbling buildings on the vast Ontario Street site. You can attend the meeting in person or watch the city's live stream. Speed limits will be going up on a number of highways in Niagara and Hamilton later this year. As of September the 30th, the Ontario government will increase speed limits from 100 to 110 kilometers per hour. The new changes impacting Highway 403 from the QEW to Highway 401, Highway 406 from Westchester to Highway 58, the QEW from Concession Road to McLeod Road, and the QEW from Mountain Road to Jordan Road. It was back in 2019, the QEW between Hamilton and St. Catharines had its speed limit increased. And then 2 years ago, we had portions of Highway 403 from Brantford to Hamilton and Highway 406 from Thorold to Welland increased as well. There will be another partial closure of the Niagara-bound QEW over the Burlington Skyway Bridge this weekend. Crews will be closing one lane starting Saturday at 1 o'clock in the morning until Monday at 5 o'clock in the morning. Canadian singer David Clayton Thomas died at a Toronto hospital last night at the age of 84. His raspy and soulful voice led American jazz rock group Blood, Sweat, and Tears to chart-topping triumphs. The band's self-titled second album spent 7 weeks atop the U.S. Billboard chart in 1969, also won the Grammy Award for Album of the Year in 1970. Taking a look at sports, we have Group E hitting the field this afternoon. Ecuador is playing Germany. That's at New York Jersey Stadium. Curaçao is playing the Ivory Coast. Over in Group F, they start their games at 7 tonight. Japan will play Sweden. Tunisia will play the Netherlands. And then at 10, we have Turkey playing the U.S. and also Paraguay playing Australia. Canada will face South Africa in the knockout stage at the World Cup on Sunday in Los Angeles. The Toronto Blue Jays are opening a four-game series against the Texas Rangers at Rogers Center. Game time is 7. Tonight, the Hamilton Cardinals will visit the Welland Jackfish for a 7 o'clock game at Welland Stadium. And we have the Niagara River Lions in Montreal for a game tomorrow night. For more of the local news that matters to you, go to 610cktv.com. Weather is next. Mainly cloudy for tonight. There is a chance we'll see some showers. Risk of a thunderstorm. Low of 16. Tomorrow, cloudy. High of 24. Feeling more like 29. For the weekend, on Saturday, cloudy. High of 25. Sunday, mix of sun and cloud. High of 26. Right now, it's 19 degrees. I'm Bonnie Heslop on 610 CKTV.
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0: So we have Tony Anscombe coming up, cybersecurity expert for ESET, and he's going to talk about how difficult it's going to be for our government to apply the law that they've tabled in regards to online harms and the ban for social media platforms, some of them, at 16 and under. We'll talk about VPNs and other things also. Got this note from Chuck McShane, who's the CEO at the Ontario Home Builders Association. And this is good news. The OHBA is pleased to advise members that the federal and Ontario governments have now resolved. They've resolved the administrative issues related to the processing of the enhanced HST rebates for new homes. So the required regulation has now been passed and they're available for public viewing. So how are they going to apply this? For eligible purchasers acquiring a new home as a primary residence, buyers should generally be encouraged to assign the HST rebate to the builder. And this will allow the purchaser to benefit from a lower effective purchase price and, in practical terms, may reduce the amount the purchaser needs to finance through their mortgage. So the process kind of goes like this. The builder will apply for the assigned rebate using the same portal currently used for the Ontario New Housing Rebate, including the existing rebate of up to $24,000. The CRA, acting on behalf of both the federal and Ontario governments, will confirm eligibility using the same eligibility criteria that applies to the new housing rebate. The CRA will review and rebate the rebate application submitted through the portal using a form called GST 190, and once eligible and once it's confirmed, it should in effect reduce the builder's HST liability for the 8% provincial portion of the rebate. The CRA will update this form shortly with new program information. The portal now includes an additional section requiring the applicant to provide consent to the CRA to share the necessary information with the Ontario Ministry of Finance for the purpose of paying the 5% federal GST portion of the rebate to the builder. The CRA will provide Ontario's Ministry of Finance with the monthly list of eligible 5% GST rebate payments. The ministry has confirmed a service standard of using an electronic payment to the builder within 30 days. When the builder requests payment by check, the turnaround time will likely exceed the 30-day commitment. So, of course, Chuck was happy to share this information, and it's been a little while in the making. So the enhanced new GST rebates that came via the new regulations are now posted and in effect, and you can check them out online. The Ministry of Finance targeting 30-day service standards of electronic payments to builders. So this is all part of, you know, getting building again, cutting the red tape, and giving people a chance at buying a house. We'll see how this goes. We'll certainly talk to Chuck in the ensuing weeks and days, and we'll update this as it goes to see how everything's working. And be worth checking in to see how this is going. Eligible new rental housing may qualify for a rebate of up to $130,000, provided the project meets the applicable criteria under the existing new residential rental property rebate, the MRRPR framework. And there are links here. So even if you go to the OHBA website, you can check out some links right now if you want to. The interview of the day is on the way. We're going to talk to Tony Anscombe, our IT specialist, about all these new rules that we're tabling in Canada regarding youth and social media, and how hard they're going to be to apply. John Gonzo on the Drive Niagara's News and Talk, 610 CKTB.
1: Heavy delays right now on the Fort Erie bound QEW from Appleby Line going over to the Junction, and also from Fairview onto the Burlington Skyway, and from the Red Hill to Fruitland. Toronto bound on the QEW also slow going up the Burlington Skyway to the Junction. And we also still have that closure in Port Colborne of the northbound Highway 140 between Forks Road and Netherby, and that's for road work until tomorrow at 4 p.m. Take Miller Road as your alternative instead. On the Welland Canal, we've got the Clarence Street Bridge unavailable. I'm Lex Tan. 610 CKTB time saver traffic next to 15 minutes.
0: Okay, thunderstorms still.

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0: Tony Anscombe is back. He's our cybersecurity expert with the ESET. And, well, thanks for coming back on, Tony.
1: Oh, always good to talk to you, John.
0: Yeah, so I was anxious to get your thoughts on Canada following, you know, a couple other countries like Australia and the UK with kind of like online harms legislation. And we have restricted internet access to kids 16 and under. I did a poll on it, and the number one response was it was a good idea, but very hard to implement. So would you agree with that, Tony? Very hard to implement?
1: I would certainly agree with that. And I think Australia is the test case. As you mentioned, they've already had the legislation in place for about 6 or 7 months, and about 60 to 70% of teens still have access to social media, and that's because it's incredibly challenging to implement any ban of that nature.
0: Does it seem like a little bit of window dressing here, perhaps?
1: Maybe. I think, you know, you need to actually look at the reasons of why you want the ban to start with, and I think I kind of break them into three categories. There's one is about content, one is about addiction, and the other one is about behavior. And you know, you need to fix those three things rather than implementing a ban, because you know the difference at 15 and 16. Does that mean at 16 I get the fire hose turned on and all the things that are actually wrong that you don't fix are there? I'm then subject to, and I'm not sure that's the right way to go about it. I think you need to fix those underlying issues.
0: That's an interesting point for sure. And, you know, sometimes when you ban something and, you know, it reminds me of the days when our parents said that Elvis was bad and the Beatles were the devil and the Rolling Stones were the devil. That just made us want to listen to them more and more. I wonder if it's got that kind of the same kind of thing going on with that there. There's also this thing about VPNs. And in how hard are they to get and how expensive are they and can they be defeated?
1: Well, so you can detect VPN technology. So if you're a technology platform, you potentially could detect that somebody is using a VPN, but the VPN companies continually come up with ways to get around that. Some of them are free, some of them are paid, some of them give you ads, some of them don't, some of them restrict time. So my answer to the question is, yeah, they're readily and freely available. The other method of restriction is restriction of apps through app stores, but of course you can change app store. So for example, if I'm in the US, I can change my app store to being in Canada and vice versa. And therefore I can see the apps in different places where maybe the limitations don't apply. And of course, with age restrictions, yeah, if it's using facial recognition, well, while some of that technology is advancing, it's actually very challenging to really determine somebody's age in that method as well.
0: So you talked about Australia. Are they having problems with the VPNs and determining age? Are these some of the problems they're having?
1: Yeah, I think it's challenging. And some of the issue is there's no consequence for the user. So the consequence in Australia's case is if the platforms, i.e. the social media networks, are caught having people under the age of 16 knowingly using their platform, or they suspect they're under 16, then basically the social media

0: your networks can be fined. But for the person actually creating the account and doing the lying about their age, there's really no consequence. So why wouldn't you keep trying if that's what you want to do?
1: Yeah, another thing that I noticed in my poll here that you might find somewhat interesting is that people were worried about government privacy creep. And that was the, that's 44.4% of the poll. So that actually has gone ahead of good idea, but hard to enforce. So people are worried about the Trojan horse, perhaps, of, you know, coming up with these bills that sound good, but yet they ultimately start chipping away at our civil rights and freedoms for all ages. Have you heard that kind of concern also?
0: Not strictly that way, but then I think I would kind of combat that with, you know, if I'm not sure how the government would be gaining personal information in a ban, because the technology company would be banning you, and I'd actually be more worried if the government was trying to implement filters of some type where potentially they could then end up seeing what people browse and things like that. I think that I'm not sure the privacy one comes into it. But an alternate, you know, for me, an alternate view would be actually to verify users in some way and try and answer some of those underlying issues. And of course, the same people that are saying it's privacy creep in your poll will probably turn and say, well, that's an infringement of my freedom of speech. But I don't think there's anything wrong with actually, if you create an account and you say something, you post something, or you behave a certain way, that actually being accountable for what it is you say online and do online, in the same way we're accountable when we do things offline. But it doesn't mean that it's restricting my freedom of speech, because you could authenticate me as the person, but it doesn't mean that's the persona I need to have online. It doesn't mean you can see my identity. It just means somebody could track my identity if I broke the law.
1: Yeah, I just suppose this could get politicized, and we see this in Britain in some cases with 4,000 arrests of people saying things that go against government policy. This totally concerns me. I don't think our police need to be knocking on doors for something you say. Again, you know, there's already laws about harassment, and there's laws about slander and libel, and of course that's a different story, but I just hate to see this kind of thing get politicized. But at the same time, I've long believed that, say, the vitriol that you read on Twitter, X, for example, I think if we had to put our real names on there, it would change things. If you stand behind your own name, you wouldn't be as chippy. In fact, the only people that ever slander me personally on my Twitter account are those with fake names. Have you ever given thought to perhaps Twitter having to, you know, authenticate people to stand behind their real identities?
0: Well, it's whether they have to tell you their real identity is a big question. I think you should just have to be verified when you create an account. But if I want to be called, you know, Purple Clown or whatever it is I might want to be called, and you don't know who I am when I say something, then, you know, that's surely up to me. But if I then turn around and slander you, or I say something that will be deemed as hate speech, then if with the right law enforcement action or legal action, then maybe Twitter should be able to tell you who I am, so that I, you know, that is attributable to me, and I have the consequence of saying it. I think there are far too many people on the internet willing to say things that actually they wouldn't say in real life or don't want attributed to them. So I'm not sure, you know, that's a society that is that clever, because, you know, we should, if you want to say something, own up to it and be proud of what you say.
1: Yeah, and you're allowed to make a fool of yourself if you want to. You'll be judged by the court of public opinion, and there's that too. So, yeah, absolutely. I think that would be a pretty good way of looking at things. I could see that, you know. I don't know if there's more and more civil law cases in this, you know, in this lexicon when it comes to people slandering other people. I have a feeling they get free shots at people, but I had heard that there are some lawyers out there that specialize in this kind of thing. Have you heard anything like that?
0: Well, I think that's true when you get people that are using their real name, or they have an identity and people know who they are, who's behind the identity. I think that can be the case. But I think generally, I think there's way more people that you don't know who they are that say a lot of mean things. I saw one about premiership footballers recently. I mean, topical because the World Cup's on. There was a game, I think, in the premiership in the UK earlier in the year where there were they investigated 2,000 pieces of hate speech afterwards against a particular player, and they found that actually it was not malicious bots. It wasn't done from outside influence. It was actually people generally in the area of where that team is. It was the supporters digging against that person. And it's, you know, is that an appropriate way to behave? Is it appropriate to say hate things about somebody and not own up to the fact you've said them?
1: Tony Anscombe, cybersecurity expert from ESET. And he's our interview of the day. We'll talk more about bots and VPNs and new legislation that's been tabled. How realistic is it? More to come. This is The Drive, Niagara's News and Talk, 610 CKTV.

0: Good afternoon. I'm Bonnie Heslop. Here's what's making news. Countries from around the world have started sending aid to Venezuela after a pair of earthquakes killed at least 190 people and left more than 200 trapped. Prime Minister Mark Carney says Ottawa will be sending aid, and it's working with partners directly. Iran, the broader situation in the Middle East, and efforts to protect the Arctic were among the subjects Prime Minister Mark Carney discussed with U.S. President Donald Trump. The PM revealing that he had a long discussion with the American leader yesterday and other senior officials ahead of the trip to NATO summit in Turkey next month. Reporters in Ottawa asked Carney today about past U.S. claims that Canada has been a freeloader at NATO. Carney insists Canada is pulling its weight, but admitted there was more to do to reach its promised GDP spending on defense by the end of the decade. Meantime, Carney says a proposal to convert unsold condo units in BC into affordable housing is about supporting Canadians. Carney says the program laid out in Vancouver last week to help finance the potential purchase of 2,200 vacant condos was not explained well at the outset. He says the federal government would put up 10% of roughly $1.4 billion in total potential spending to convert the units, with the BC government footing the rest of the bill. Critics, including Conservative leader Pierre Poilievre, are accusing the Liberal government of offering a bailout to developers who built too many condos and are now facing the prospect of losing a lot of money. Poilievre will be joining CKTV's Jean Vilaitis after the 11 o'clock news tomorrow morning. And officials in Niagara Falls want to see the changes in the way Indigenous evacuees are offered help. Former CAO Ken Todd says currently there are roughly 1,100 evacuees being housed in local hotel rooms. He says that straining services and upper levels of government should be looking for a purpose-built evacuation center. Taking a look at your weather forecast for tonight, mainly cloudy, chance of showers this evening, risk of a thunderstorm, low of 16. Tomorrow, mainly cloudy, high of 24, feeling more like 29. Right now, it's 18 degrees.
1: Right now in St. Catharines, we are seeing some very big delays in the downtown area. Ontario Street, very slow between Fort Avenue and Geneva. St. Paul, slow from Westchester to Niagara Street. Geneva Street is from Niagara Street to Westchester. And Queen Street from Welland Avenue to St. Paul. Also seeing it slow on Grantham between Carleton and Welland Avenue. On the Welland Canal itself, all the bridges are available. 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I'm Lex Tan, 610 CKTV Time Saver Traffic, next to 15 minutes.
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3: I'm from Oakville. I've lived there for about 15 years. I met my partner a while ago, and she lives in St. Catharines, and we decided that we wanted to buy a house together, and we reached out to Michael St. Jean's team. They walked us through everything. 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

0: Okay, the interview of the day is Tony Anscombe from ESET, cybersecurity expert, and we talk about bots, VPNs, and more scams, too. This is The Drive, Niagara's News and Talk, 610 CKTV in part two. You mentioned bots, and that's always an interesting topic also. You know, we know that there's bots out there in the world, and they're kind of easily identified if you really want to. But we also know there's foreign interference from countries that like to disturb, like to get us hating each other. China, you know, we're seeing some from the IRGC in Canada, where they're getting involved in things to divide us. And so I guess I can understand why certain countries would do that. They create discord in a country that's in the West, and they don't even have to fire off a single rocket. It's kind of like a war, quiet war of some sort. What do you know about bots, and maybe you can tell us how to best detect them?
1: Well, there certainly are. There are nation state actors or nation state aligned actors that try and interfere with, you know, general news stories or whatever. But I'm not naive enough to think it's only one sided. I'm sure all governments do it, not just some governments.
0: Okay.
1: So I think you have to air caution. But you have to look at, you know, does an account have history? You know, does it only say things on certain topics? Does it have pictures of family and friends on the same account? You have to look at the account that's actually saying it and what other speech it's using. A bot would tend to not have that deep history or deep validity in it of who's saying it. But imagine if you had the scenario where you did have verified users that only set, where comments were attributable. Now imagine if I could actually go onto one of these platforms and turn and say, hey, look, I only want to see comments from people that have verified accounts, who stand behind their identity.
0: Right.
1: I think a lot of the things, the what I define as garbage that you see going around in social media, you just wouldn't see it anymore.
0: The role identity verification, how could that play a part in reducing scams?
1: Well, again, if you turn around and said that, I'm only willing to have messages from people that are verified, that it would make it a lot harder for scammers, wouldn't it? Because scammers at the moment can create an entire persona and then come along and pretend to be somebody, whether that's a romance scam, a financial scam, or whatever it might be. Whereas if they've had to put in a legal identity to the platform they're on, again, they could be seen as an alias, as seen under a different identity, but it would mean that law enforcement would actually know who the scammer is. Now, my idea is not, there are flaws in that idea, because there's somebody might come along and steal somebody else's identity, credential theft, et cetera, but at least it's a start. And come back to where we started this conversation. I think it's a harder thing to do, but it's much better than an outright ban.
0: Right. How often do you see people chirp about, the fact that they're, hey, that's my picture. That's my avatar. They've stolen my picture and they're using it on their bot that kind of misrepresentation. That happens quite often too, doesn't it?
1: It does. It happens. I mean, the two examples I'd use is one is we head towards the summer months where you might go off and rent a cottage somewhere on a lake. The first thing I'd say is if you're renting it from a social media ad, then actually take the picture and actually do a reverse image lookup in Google and see whether the image has got a different address or has been used elsewhere. And I'd say the same with dating websites. It's frequent that images are reused, et cetera, on dating websites for romance scams and such like. Get the picture, do a reverse image lookup and see whether that person's got four different identities, because that would highlight that it's definitely a scam.
0: And you talk about scams. When we get you on, we usually do discuss scams because you kind of refresh them for us, because they come and they go. I mean, I swear today I probably have taken about five phone calls that I ignored on my phone. from unverified sources and all different kinds of places. What are the most recent scams that we should be aware of?
1: Well, I think one that's growing, actually, is the malicious use of QR codes. So when you go out these days, and certainly, you know, something like the FIFA World Cup being here in Canada, you know, you've got a lot of tourists here, etc. You know, some bad actors might wander into restaurants and stick a malicious QR code over top the restaurant one that's on a table, and you might place an order and give money to a scammer rather than giving it to the restaurant, and then wonder where your order is. My point here is it's quite easy to set these scams up, and you know, implicitly we go in and we trust a QR code, don't we? We sit down and you just scan it because you want to read the menu. Just make sure you're looking to make sure that somebody couldn't have manipulated that QR code to start with.
0: Wow. Yeah, it just never ends. I mean, there's people out there that are making money from this, obviously, or else they wouldn't keep doing it, right?
1: There is. All the time somebody is making money from it, they all continue to evolve and find new ways to do it. And that's one of the unfortunate parts about crime, isn't it?
0: Yeah, it's cat and mouse, and it just keeps, you know, I think that's why these segments are important, is just to discuss these things and get them out there. And there's some people in the world that are more vulnerable than others, too, and we have to make sure that they know about these things, too. I talk about this stuff with my parents. So back to our proposed legislation, what overall, as we wrap things up here, could that mean for platforms and parents and users?
1: I think, as you said, it's a tough one to implement. And I think what will what I'd like to see is parents educating their kids on responsible use. But as adults, I think, you know, part of that challenge is us. We talk about kids being addicted to social media platforms. You know, look at the parents. Go sit on the metro in Toronto and look at how many people are looking down at a screen. Yeah, I think the addiction is, you know, lead by example. Make sure you're showing your kids that actually life goes on without a device in your hand.
0: Yeah. There's one other thing I wanted to ask you about. I'm getting these notifications on my Gmail that I've only got 2% space left. Is that them just trying to sell me more space, or will they shut down my Gmail?
1: My advice here would be do some housekeeping. Yeah, do you really need? I bet if you go into your sent email box and just sort it by attachment size and delete some of the things that have big attachments, you'll end up with a much cleaner inbox or outbox.
0: And you recommend that anyway, don't you?
1: Yeah, there's no point. You know, there's no point in keeping conversational emails for years and years and years. You have to go through sometimes and do some deletion. But like I say, you know, you send five or six pictures in an email to somebody, you know, you're talking about maybe 50 megabytes of data. And it's an easy one to clean up because you've probably still got the pictures on your device anyway. So you don't need them being held in your inbox or outbox.
0: Right. One last thing, Tony. I take it you mentioned the World Cup. I'm going to have to find out who you're rooting for and who you're excited about.
1: Well, who do you think I'd be rooting for? with my accent, I'm English. But come on, I want to see England win the World Cup.
0: And they got a good chance. How do you think they're playing?
1: I think they played really well against Croatia. A little bit disappointed with that Ghana game. They seem to lack the same energy that they did in that first game. But he's hoping to a better game in the next one.
0: We'll see how it goes for Canada. They lost to Switzerland yesterday, and they're in the knockout round now. So we're going up against South Africa. We'll see how that goes. Who knows? That's why we play the games, I guess. But I know there's a lot of England fans out there, too, rooting for that team. It's always been a good team, always a lot of good stars on that team. So good luck to your team also, Tony.
1: Well, and to Canada as well.
0: Thank you, sir. And we'll talk about it next time we chat. Tony Anscombe, our cybersecurity expert from ESET. And thanks for coming back on, Tony.
1: My pleasure.
0: All right. We talked about VPNs, and we talked about something that's very hard to implement. So that's going to be interesting to see how this develops for sure. This is The Drive. I'm John Gonzo, Niagara's News and Talk, 610 CKTB.
2: In St. Catharines, northbound Ontario Street approaching the QEW, we've got reports of a collision causing delays from Stott. It's also very slow on the Fort Erie bound QEW off ramp to Ontario Street. We're also still seeing huge delays in the downtown St. Catharines area. Now on Geneva from Welland Avenue to Westchester, Ontario Street between Welland Avenue and St. Paul. St. Paul as well from Westchester to Niagara Street. 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I'm Lex Tan, 610 CKTV Time Saver Traffic, next in 15 minutes.
0: Chance of thunderstorms, and the low overnight is about 16 degrees. Fog overnight also. We'll start the day off tomorrow like that with a mix of sun and cloud after that, and a high 23. Sun and cloud on Saturday, 22. Sun and cloud on Sunday, 23. So a pretty decent looking weekend here. 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

show. 346 in the books. Friday, Junior John Gonzo. And I'm off tomorrow. Bonnie will be in. Well, we can't forget that Gene Valetis has Pierre Poilievre on the air tomorrow in the morning in the 11 o'clock hour. So don't miss that. That sounds like it's going to be interesting to listen to. 19 degrees right now, decent weekend on the way, but in the meantime, we're watching the radar because thunderstorms are possible, as has been the case here in June. Low pressure weather, and it's kind of hanging there. It's loitering. Low of 16 overnight with some fog in the morning. The Gonzo X poll of the day. Let's see what we have here today, asking you about Michael Jackson. He died 17 years ago today, at the age of 50. And 52% of you responded, strange dude, but good artist. Tied for second. I think he was guilty at 20%. Brilliant genius at 20%. 8% say they feel sorry for him. I would say that that would be the fact that he couldn't get a break anywhere in public and was one of the world's biggest stars, probably ever. You can continue to vote at 610-CKTB on X. It's a click away. We're doing it on Google now, so you just have to click, and it'll get you to the voting from the link. That's how we're doing it. And let's see what we have. David writes, just want to thank you for the shout out to me and my daughter on her graduation, Xander. Oh, thanks for the picture, Xander. I know those days, proud days. I have plenty of pictures. I hope you took lots. I've been to 3 graduations so far. 1 university and 2 high schools. More to come. More to come. Joe says, you fly another team's flag, you better fly Canada's flag. Okay, I see what you're saying. So if you fly Italy, fly Canada too. That's cool. That would be a nice way of doing it, I think so. It doesn't mean you can't root for another team, right? Because people are from all over the place. And of course, in other parts of the world, soccer's bigger. For me, soccer's not that big. But I've been caught up in the World Cup before. I remember watching it in Ireland. And at some bar playing pool, and Ireland lost, and it was... You notice the difference. It's like that time I went to a Buffalo bar, and it was Norwood Wright. And that town was ready for a party, and then that town left the bar. Everybody. Head down. We went there for the party, and there wasn't one. Norwood Wide Right. I was there that night in a Buffalo bar. Our top 10 musicals have concluded, and when Jenny gets back, we'll cover our other 10 list before we get to our next list, which is our top 10 summer blockbusters. And by the way, our number one picks were Gene Valaitis with Rocky Horror Picture Show. Jenny took that at number 2, by the way. His producer, Alex Hobson with Willy Wonka and the Chocolate Factory. I took Ray. And Jenny took La La Land, and she's picked La La Land as her number one movie in a couple of different categories. She loves that movie. You can text us anytime at 905-688-2582, 905-688-CKTB. This is Opinion Radio. Sometimes they'll vary. Sometimes they'll be the same. Sometimes we'll simply discuss and trade ideas. What a novel thought. Going on in Niagara this weekend, as it is Friday, Junior, Florida's playing at the Falls View tonight. Air Supply on Saturday. The Human League is July 2nd, and Evanescence is on Monday, June 29th in Hamilton. The NHL draft is tomorrow night in Buffalo. The Leafs choose first. Boy, did they get lucky. Gavin McKenna,
expected to go first. The World Cup, Canada versus South Africa on Sunday at 3 p.m. The knockout round from Los Angeles. Go, Canada, go. The Jays play another Texas team this weekend. It's the Rangers now. And Kevin Gausman is on the mound tonight. First pitch, 7:07. Just over an hour. Ticats get a bye this week. Argos in Saskatchewan tomorrow night. And the Austrian Grand Prix is on Sunday in the morning on F1. The F1 race. Today on the show, got to thank our guests, food professor and Tony Anscombe from ESET, our cybersecurity expert. Monday, Tim Powers and the powers that be, and Brian Passafew, Sun Media columnist. That is a wrap, and we have, what do we have coming up next here? I'm trying to remember what we have coming on. Monica, do you know what's coming up next? Reconnect. Nick, thanks for reminding me. I always forget. Jenny always helps me out with that one. So thanks for helping me out today, Monica. We appreciate it. Jenny is off for a couple of days, and I'm off for a couple of days next week, too. But I'll be back again on Monday. And Bonnie is in tomorrow on the drive. Don't forget, Gene Valetis has Pierre Poilievre on his show. That is it for me. I'm out of here. I'm Gonzo. Have a great weekend. If it's a long one, even better.

0: Good evening. I'm Bonnie Heslop. We may see some more showers and thunderstorms tonight. Right now, it's 19 degrees. Coming up, help is on the way for Venezuela. The condo controversy and finding a better situation for thousands of people who had been evacuated and sent to Niagara Falls. First, we take a look at traffic.
1: Good news. It looks like the crash at Ontario Street just north of Scott Street has cleared. However, we are getting reports of a stalled vehicle on the Niagara-bound QEW exit ramp to the southbound 406. It is reported off to the shoulder, however. Still heavy delays in downtown St. Catharines on Ontario Street between Welland Avenue and St. Paul. St. Paul from Queen to Niagara Street and on Geneva from Welland Avenue to Niagara Street. 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I'm Lex Tan, 610 CKTV Time Saver Traffic. Next in 15 minutes.
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0: In the news, Prime Minister Mark Carney says Ottawa will be sending aid to support Venezuela following what he calls catastrophic earthquakes that have killed more than 190 people. He called it a, quote, fast developing tragedy.
3: We're working with our partners directly, and we will scale things as appropriate to move forward.
0: Canada and Venezuela have not formally severed relations, but Ottawa closed its embassy in 2019 after Venezuela refused to renew expiring visas for diplomats. Meantime, Carney says converting British Columbia's hundreds of unsold condos into affordable housing is about supporting Canadians, not distressed developers. Carney says the idea is meant to support aspiring homebuyers who struggle to save for a down payment in one of Canada's most expensive housing markets.
3: But we don't care about the developer. We care about the person, the family that can potentially move into the home. So buying them at a discount at the right time, financing, terming that out, setting up a rent-to-own structure for truly affordable housing. That's an opportunity.
0: Carney says the feds will put up 10% of the roughly $1.4 billion in total potential spending to convert the units, while the BC government will be footing the rest of the bill. Meantime, Conservative leader Pierre Poilievre is calling the program a Carney condo bailout, saying he views it as a corporate bailout for developers who overbuilt in a cooling market. Poilievre will be joining our Jean Valaitis on his show tomorrow morning, just after the 11 o'clock news. A 43-year-old Welland man is facing charges for possessing child sexual abuse and exploitation material. Niagara Regional Police started the investigation earlier this month. The investigation stemmed from two incidents of sharing child sexual abuse material on a social media site on June 1st. Detectives were able to identify a suspect, and earlier today, 43-year-old Michael Eldridge of Welland was arrested. He's facing various charges. Fred Davies is wanting to see how Bill C-14 will apply to a horrendous crime in Niagara. Earlier this week, 26-year-old Daniel Senecal pleaded guilty for sexually assaulting a toddler in Welland. It comes shortly after the bill was passed in Ottawa that changes the criminal code and toughens sentencing laws for repeat and violent offenders. Senecal was released from prison just before the attack in Welland. The Niagara South Conservative MP says if it was up to him, Senecal would be labeled a dangerous offender now.
4: This goes to the core of what we believe to be an appropriate sentence for repeat sexual offenders, particularly against children. I think it'll be interesting to see, and I put the Justice Minister on notice that he will be held accountable if this guy doesn't get a very stiff, long sentence.
0: We expect a sentencing date will be set later this month. Officials in Niagara Falls want to see changes in the way Indigenous evacuees are offered help. Former CAO Ken Todd says currently there are roughly 1,100 evacuees being housed in local hotel rooms. He says that is straining services.
5: at minimum, there should be certain resources that come back to the community. Like, the community's really getting nothing out of it. And I've spoken to the Native Center people, and even their resources are being drained because they have to provide additional services as well. So everybody's being tapped and drained by this, and there certainly, should be a better model that takes the strain off Niagara Falls and the emergency room and the police and the core unit.
0: Todd says upper levels of government should be looking for a purpose-built evacuation center that can be used for these circumstances. Last year, Niagara Falls housed nearly 5,000 people from First Nations communities that were displaced by wildfires. Speed limits will be going up on a number of highways. As of September the 30th, the Ontario government increasing speed limits from 100 to 110 km an hour. The new changes will impact Highway 403 from the QEW to Highway 401, Highway 406 from Westchester Avenue to Highway 58, QEW from Freeman Interchange to Highway 403, QEW from Concession Road to McLeod Road, and also the QEW from Mountain Road to Jordan Road. A meeting is taking place today in St. Catharines to go over an appeal to repair or tear down buildings on the former GM site. The Property Standards Committee will meet in council chambers at 5 to hear from the property owners. They're appealing an order from the city to repair or demolish the crumbling buildings on the Ontario Street site. A new report is shedding light on wait times at emergency departments, and it says older adults and people with chronic conditions such as diabetes or high blood pressure are often in the ED the longest. The Canadian Institute for Health Information study says wait times at EDs across the country are made longer by the lack of available spots in long-term care facilities and home care programs. The report's findings show that improving emergency department wait times will require solutions that look at the entire healthcare system. That ranges from ensuring everyone has access to a primary care provider to expanding long-term and home care services. Taking a look at sports, we have Group E hitting the field this afternoon. Ecuador is playing Germany. That's at New York Jersey Stadium. Curaçao is playing the Ivory Coast. Over in Group F, they start their games at 7 tonight. Japan will play Sweden. Tunisia will play the Netherlands. And then at 10, we have Turkey playing the U.S. and also Paraguay playing Australia. Canada will face South Africa in the knockout stage at the World Cup on Sunday in Los Angeles. The Toronto Blue Jays are opening a four-game series against the Texas Rangers at Rogers Centre. Game time is 7. Tonight, the Hamilton Cardinals will visit the Welland Jackfish for a 7 o'clock game at Welland Stadium. And we have the Niagara River Lions in Montreal for a game tomorrow night. For more of the local news that matters to you, go to 610cktd.com. Weather is next.
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5: Mainly cloudy for tonight. There is a chance we'll see some showers. Risk of a thunderstorm, low of 16. Tomorrow, cloudy, high of 24, feeling more like 29. For the weekend, on Saturday, cloudy, high of 25. Sunday, mix of sun and cloud, high of 26. Right now, it's 19 degrees. I'm Bonnie Heslop on 610 CKTV.
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9: Now, interactions with our healthcare system always produce some kind of story. And the story is usually that personal interaction, but we never really get an opportunity to look behind the curtain and find out a little bit more about what's happening in terms of research studies, clinical trials, looking into what's next. But if you have, you might know that here in Niagara, there is a lot of this research being done. And joining us now to tell us more about it is Elena Orlando, Director of Research Operations with Niagara Health, Niagara Health Knowledge Institute. Good morning, Elena.
10: Good morning, Steph.
9: Thank you so much for joining us today.
10: Thank you for having me.
9: Okay, so I didn't know about the Niagara Health Knowledge Institute until I read an article in the Standard this week. So what is your mandate? What is this arm of Niagara Health up to?
10: Well, I'm really excited to be able to talk about the Niagara Health Knowledge Institute because it is young. It was only established in 2023, but we have been running clinical trials at Niagara Health for quite a long time, actually stemming back decades in our oncology program, but really building up clinical trials in other areas for about the last 10 years before the Knowledge Institute was officially established in 2023 when we received a generous donation from the Colin McBain Foundation to do that. And so our mandate and our focus is on bringing things like clinical trials research to our community here in Niagara, allowing our patients to participate in research without needing to travel to larger centers like Hamilton or Toronto. And this can enable some of our patients to access new therapies or different ways of receiving their care as part of the existing care they're getting here at Niagara Health.
9: All right. Now, you mentioned, you know, what I would perceive to be some benefits there from having this here in Niagara, but I think we'll take a little bit of a step back. When we talk about a clinical trial, I'm sure we've all heard those terms before. What exactly is that? Is that trying out a drug that is new to the market or is about to hit the market? What does that mean?
10: That's a great question, Steph, and it can mean a lot of different things, or we can be testing different things. But at its basic core, a clinical trial is a way for us to systematically test whether a method of providing care, if that's a drug or an intervention like a device, is going to be able to improve the care that we're providing to our patients, but doing so in a way that's very scientific, comparing it to usually what is the current way we're providing care.
9: I found fascinating the article here, Elena. It was that, you know, we think of a trial. I mean, that's probably, it's a big deal. You know, you've got teams that are following it. So I thought, oh, maybe, you know, we've done about one or two. But no, Niagara Health is participating in a lot of these. Like, tell us about the scope of this and what different kinds of trials that we've been involved in over the last few years.
10: I'm really proud to be able to share the breadth of work that's happening. And in 2025, we actually ran 58 clinical trials, national and international studies. More than 600 of our patients were able to take part in those trials in 2025 alone. And currently in 2026, we are on track to increase the number of trials that we're providing. And those run in a number of different areas. So I've mentioned oncology, but we also have a very large clinical trials program in critical care, which was one of our big programs that initiated this second wave of clinical research focus about or over 10 years ago now. But we also run trials in areas like cardiology, hematology, thrombosis, infectious diseases. So it is quite encompassing. And as an organization and a community, I think it gives us a lot to be proud of because not many community hospitals like Niagara Health participate and can offer clinical trials research to their patients and to their community.
9: Well, it is. I mean, we want to be cutting edge. Isn't that always the thing that patients and families are asking for when they're dealing with some kind of medical diagnosis? Is there anything we could do? Is there anything new coming out? We always want the latest and the greatest, right?
10: Absolutely. And so that's why we're so fortunate to have clinicians that are interested in running these trials for our patients, a dedicated team of research coordinators to run it. We want to be able to contribute to that new scientific knowledge about how care is going to change in the future. And so I think that's a really wonderful thing for our patients to be able to be a part of because it can directly impact their care when they come to us for the hospital, but they're also contributing to the broader understanding and scientific knowledge of how we care for patients with certain conditions.
9: Yeah, fascinating to think that, you know, a clinical trial that patients take part in here, you know, say this year, patients across the country might be getting next year because of those results.
10: Absolutely. It's really exciting, and we're really hopeful that being able to have conversations like this will make the community more aware, more excited to participate, and eager to learn about the opportunities available to participate in a clinical trial when they come to Niagara Health.
9: What is the reaction when approached about being part of a clinical trial? Are people pretty open to it? Is it 50-50? What's the general reaction?
10: I would say it's hard to generalize, and a lot of times it's quite dependent on the nature of the study. But I think if I had to generalize it, I would say that most people are surprised when they learn that we are conducting clinical trials because it hasn't become yet part of the conversation in the community that people know this is happening. And because clinical trials have historically not been conducted in smaller community centers like ours, the general assumption is that research doesn't happen here. So once that surprise wears off and our team is able to talk to them a little bit more about the trial they might be eligible for, generally people are quite receptive and interested in learning more about how their care might be able to change by being part of the trial that they're eligible for.
9: Can you tell us about this recent study using in-bed cycling and how that helped patients immediately?
10: That's a really exciting study that we wrapped up in critical care not too long ago. And basically, it looked at a device that allowed critically ill patients to be able to use their legs on a cycling-type machine in their bed and to see if it improved their ability to function and regain motion and the ability to use their muscles in their legs a little bit better. And so there were some positive outcomes from that study overall. We were just one site that contributed to it. And very excitingly, it found that the length of stay for those patients in the ICU was reduced and their overall hospital length of stay was lower. What is also very exciting about that is that although we stopped running the trial because it finished, if you go up to our ICU now, you might actually still see patients using that. So it's an example of how we tested an intervention. The device was given to us as part of participating in the trial, and it was immediately integrated and continued into the care that we're still providing to those two patients.
9: This is exciting stuff. I imagine also this helps in recruitment, which is what I talk to a lot about, you know, with the region and different groups that are trying to get doctors here, that doctors and other medical professionals want to be part of an organization that is looking for better ways to care for patients.
10: You're absolutely

0: conducting research more broadly than just the direct clinical benefits, but seeing the big picture of how this can improve the organization as well, which has important implications for the community as well.
1: Well, this has been a fascinating conversation. I hope you'll come back on the show again soon.
0: It would be my absolute pleasure. I really appreciate the opportunity to speak about our work.
1: Anytime. Elena Orlando joining us, Director of Research and Operations with the Niagara Health Knowledge Institute. As she says, a long-running history here in Niagara of this type of research being done, but the institute itself, kind of a baby, an infant in the last 3 years, the Niagara Health Knowledge Institute. So interesting stuff going on.
2: Mainly cloudy tonight, chance of showers this evening, risk of a thunderstorm, low going down to 16. Tomorrow, mainly cloudy, high of 24, feeling more like 29. For the weekend, on Saturday, cloudy, high of 25. Sunday, mix of sun and cloud, high of 26. Monday, we'll see a mix of sun and cloud with a high of 28. Tuesday, mix of sun and cloud, slight chance of rain, high going up to 30. I'm Bonnie Heslop on 610 CKTB.
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1: Ashley, because that is exactly when our good friend, Dr. Mitch Schulman, joins us, and he joins us now. Good morning, Dr. Mitch.

0: Good morning to you. I hope everyone's having a great start to their day.
1: Yeah, we're doing our very best. That's it. A little rainy today, but as long as we get a dry weekend, we don't mind so far. I wonder if that'll stop the kids out there on those e-scooters, Dr. Mitch. I have definitely noticed this in our neighborhood. The e-scooters are, I don't know this to be a fact, but seem to be an alternative to parents buying cars for their kids to get back and forth from high school. At least that's what's going on in my neighborhood.
0: I don't know about that, but certainly we see a lot of kids on them, and you have to be careful. They're unstable inherently just because of the way they're made, the two little wheels and all of that. So you have to maintain your balance. It's difficult to maintain your balance. And there's been a call from the two major pediatric hospitals in BC and in Montreal, who've both noticed a dramatic increase over the last couple of years in the number of kids injured, mainly in the age group between 13 and 15, and more significant injuries. So as before, a smaller percentage were being admitted. Up to 20% of these kids are now having to be, their injuries are so bad, they're having to be admitted to the hospital. More than half aren't wearing helmets. More than half are going above the speed limit, which is 25 kilometers per hour. So it's a real problem. And I don't know if everyone's aware, but there are rules about these in Ontario. Basically, there's two levels of legislation in Ontario to cover e-scooters. The provincial level is basically experimental. And I think until 2029, they're leaving a lot of the control up to your local municipality to decide exactly the very specific rules. But certainly, they all have to be over the age of 16. And a lot of these kids, as I mentioned, are younger. Two, you have to be wearing a helmet if you're under the age of 18. I would argue anybody on these needs to be wearing a helmet because the really severe injuries, yes, you can fall and break something without question, but the severe injuries are facial to the face, dental to the teeth, and to the head. And you've seen fractures, bleeds within the head as a result of that. So everyone under the age of 18 by law has to wear a helmet. I don't know how well it's being enforced. You have to be standing. You can't go for more than 24 kilometers an hour. And they have to have lights and follow the appropriate highway rules. I suspect if we actually enforce the rules that were in place, we would see a dramatic improvement in safety. I suspect part of the problem right now is a failure to enforce the rules. And I don't point the finger at the police or your local security officers. I point the fingers at parents. You know, if you're going to get your kid a scooter, an e-scooter, it's like getting them a car. You wouldn't let your kid or think, I hope you wouldn't let your kid get behind the wheel of a car without the proper instruction on how to drive and the whole bit and the, you know, the use of the seat belts and everything. I think you have to approach e-scooters the same way. They're not toys.
1: Dr. Mitch, I mentioned I see them a lot in my neighborhood, and this one always makes me laugh when there are two teenage boys on there. Like, they're about 16 years old, which is kind of cute because they're, like, snuggled together, and it's like, I don't know, boys of that age don't really snuggle anymore. But there's also a helmet that's hanging from the handlebar of the scooter. So two heads, one helmet, no one's wearing it.
0: And if you have two people, first off, you're not allowed to have a passenger by law in Ontario. But having said that, imagine how difficult it is to control the stability if you're one person, how much more difficult it becomes if you are two people balancing on that relatively thin plank with two wheels, one in front and one behind, one two tiny wheels. So you're increasing the instability. You're increasing the risk of an injury, accident, or fall. Cute it might be, but dangerous it is.
1: Definitely. Okay, Dr. Mitch, you're going to break my heart because I'm such a supplement girly. I've always got my little bags of different kinds of supplements. One of them I take is omega-3. We've heard from a long time to take this one because it's supposed to be good for your brain. It's supposed to stave off Alzheimer's disease. That might not be the case.
0: Well, in this report in The Lancet, the e-biology journal of The Lancet, basically they looked at over 365 people. Half of them, they were given very large supplements of the omega-3 fatty acids, half weren't. All of them started off with low levels of omega-3 fatty acids in their circulation, and about half of them had an increased risk for dementia because they carried a specific gene, the apolipoprotein E4 gene. 18. And on top of that, all of them had a risk factor for dementia in general, whether it was obesity or something like that. And they followed them for 24 months. Half got it, half didn't. They knew that the omega-3s were getting into the circulation because they saw changes in the red blood cells. They knew it was getting to the brain because they measured the fluid that bathes the brain and they saw higher levels of omega-3s. But after 2 years, in these people between the ages of 55 and about 60, 70, 80, they basically found that when they looked at their brains on MRIs, no real change. In other words, it didn't protect them in any way. It didn't get bigger, or it didn't stop the age-related decline. And two, when they did cognitive testing, how well is your brain working? How are you thinking? They didn't see a big change. Now, you have to take a study like this with a grain of salt, maybe with your omega-3 supplement. It was only 2 years, right? Who knows if they had followed them for 5 years or 10 years or 15 years, what would have happened? I think there are two key messages to take away from studies like this. And this is not the first time we've seen this. Supplements don't replace a healthy diet. Supplements don't make up for a sedentary lifestyle. So if you really want to protect your brain, you really got to eat healthy fish twice a week, and the fish, salmon, herring, mackerel, sardines, or walnuts, or chia seeds, or flax seeds. And if you eat a healthy diet and are at increased risk, maybe then the omega-3s will help you. But they don't replace a healthy diet. And I think that's it's a natural mindset, but I think it's the mindset almost all of us have. You know, oh, I didn't really eat properly today. I'll take my supplement. It'll make up for it. And it doesn't. And that's one of the key messages from this study. It won't make up for a failure to be active. It won't make up for a failure to eat a healthy diet. It won't make up for being sedentary, getting enough rest, and trying to avoid stress. So there may be other advantages to the omega-3. Don't forget, these are fatty acids that we need to maintain our brain, and we don't make enough. So you really do need to make sure you're getting enough. And the best way of getting them, the best way of making sure you're getting enough, is to have these fatty fish, these deep water fatty fish, once or twice a week, and then to have, you know, your nuts and your seeds, and to be active. If you look at populations, you know, we talked about the Mediterranean diet in the past. If you look at the populations that live around the Mediterranean, that follow the quote-unquote Mediterranean diet with the fruits, the nuts, the vegetables, you know, they have higher levels of omega-3s, yes, but they're not getting them from supplements. They're getting them from the fish in their diet and the nuts and the other sources in their diet, the seeds in their diet. They're not getting it from a supplement. And they're healthy because they're getting enough omega-3s from diet, and they're being physically active, and they're socially connected. So I have no problem with people taking a supplement. You may want to touch bases with your doctor, your pharmacist, because they can interact with other medications you might be on. I have no problem with taking omega-3s. But don't look at them as the magic bullet that's going to save you if you're not doing all the other things.
1: Okay, there we go. That saves everybody from throwing away that expensive bottle that they bought.
0: I hope they didn't buy an expensive bottle.
1: Yeah, you can get them on deals at big box stores that shall remain unnamed.
0: Exactly.
1: Dr. Mitch, always a pleasure. Thanks for your time.
0: Have a great day.
1: You too. Dr. Mitch Shulman, emergency medical specialist, joining us to give us the real deal on supplements and on e-scooters.
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1: a horrific crime that really gripped the area last year. This week, there was a guilty plea in the case. Daniel Senecal pleading guilty to a vicious assault on a three-year-old girl in her Wellam bedroom last year. So trigger warning for anybody who has been impacted by something similar, and this may impact their day. However, we will not get into any of the details specifically of the case, but more so reaction to it. Joining us now, Niagara South MP Fred Davies. Good morning, Fred.
13: Good morning, Steph. How are you?
1: I'm so good. Thanks for joining us on the show.
13: My pleasure. My pleasure.
1: Wanted to reach out to you because following this guilty plea earlier this week, you took to social media to share some of your thoughts about it. And I just wanted you to, you know, have an opportunity to share those with our listeners this morning.
13: Well, look, this thing, I didn't expect when I first got elected a year ago that this would define the first year of my mandate, but it has. When Little Lee was assaulted, it was on the street that my grandparents lived when I was a kid, and I used to walk that street, which at the time was safe, you know, as a child in Welland. So it really was a gut punch when I heard about this crime. And, you know, I went to my leader and I said, "This, we need to speak loudly and often on this." And he gave me the opportunity over the past year to raise this frequently in the House of Commons and in committee. But it really is goes to the heart of reform of the criminal code and the justice system in Canada, how we treat vile and horrendous criminals like Daniel Senecal. His guilty plea this week saves us from a lengthy trial, and much of although the details were read into the court record this week, we won't have to relive that in any extended way, which I think is a blessing for the community, which is still hurting to its core on this horrendous crime.
1: Yeah, I think if there's any comfort or solace to be had in this case, it's that this proceeding will not go on longer than it needs to, therefore taking up precious resources at the most minimum and the maximum, re-traumatizing victims in this case, yeah, or otherwise. And, you know, interesting that you're talking about, you know, how this has been one of the biggest issues. You know, we talk a lot about affordability, everything that's going on with the U.S. You would think that that's it. But when it comes to the core here in Niagara, we really want to protect the most vulnerable, and that's what this case has really highlighted, that people aren't feeling safe.
13: Yeah, absolutely. I mean, look, the core issues of affordability and the, you know, the issues across the country are still there, but when something this local happens, it really mobilizes the community. And you're aware of the survivors of sexual assault organized a group called Our Heart on Our Sleeve. I had the opportunity of hosting them in Ottawa for a roundtable with politicians from all sides of the House. It didn't get a lot of coverage. It did get coverage on social media, but I thought it was really important to bring those survivors to Ottawa, because they were advocating for changes to the criminal code, which we have seen some. It'll be interesting to see how Bill C-14 applies in this case with Daniel Senecal. It just received royal assent on the 15th, and it doesn't, I think it comes into effect on July the 15th, but, you know, it does provide stiffer sentencing. But look, people who follow this case, Daniel Senecal was released after a year of a sentence where he raped a 12-year-old boy. I mean, 1 year. Now he is pleading guilty, will be a repeat offender. I want to see, it'll be interesting to see what kind of sentence he gets, because for me, I mean, this goes to the core of what we believe to be an appropriate sentence for repeat sexual offenders, particularly against children. I think it'll be interesting to see, and I've put the justice minister on notice that he will be held accountable if this guy doesn't get a very stiff, long sentence.
1: And I think anything less than that, everyone here in the region is going to be revolted, to say the least. As you mentioned, you know, the sort of the timeline on this all is interesting, because those laws coming into effect really just days before, it's July 21st that the proceedings are supposed to move forward in terms of how much and what the sentencing might be. And these things are always a little bit gray, Fred, but is there any idea of how much more impact these changes will have in terms of sentencing than if this law hadn't passed?
13: Yeah, I mean, the Bill C-14 does change the criminal code. It puts reverse onus back into the code, which is a significant change. It does provide tougher sentencing. It does provide for minimum sentences. But my concern about this bill is at the end of this process, as we were debating it over the year, the government put in a new safety valve clause, which gives judges the authority to not live up to minimum sentences that are in the bill. So my concern, and again, we will see as this legislation takes effect in a few weeks, but if judges routinely do not impose stiffer sentences and use the safety valve clause, it will be a concern, and we'll be back on the floor of the House of Commons talking about that.
1: Oh, geez, definitely. The other, you know, thing that you pointed out in this case is that this individual was out on bail after being released. I'm sorry, not out on bail, but out on probation after being released early from another horrific crime where a victim is now going to have his entire life impacted because of this person's actions. And so, you know, that's another concern that, okay, you know, we go into July and we get this strict sentence and everyone throws their hands up and says hooray, only to in just a few years have him released again.
13: Yeah, and I think the people who didn't pay a whole lot of attention to this stuff locally now are paying attention to it. And the appalling reality of a person being released after assaulting a 12-year-old after 1 year to me is just incomprehensible. I can't fathom that at all. But now with a second conviction facing him, what is an appropriate sentence? I mean, everybody has a different opinion on that. But this legislation does lay out minimum sentences for repeat sexual offenders. I don't know how much time he will get for time served. I don't know how much will be relieved because he pleaded guilty and doesn't go through a lengthy trial. I mean, all of that stuff has an impact on sentencing. It will be the community is really it will be watching closely to ensure that this individual gets a sentence that is commensurate with the crime. And to me, I mean, if it were up to me, he'd never see light of day again. The horrendous crime just is unforgivable. I would label him a dangerous offender now, which would then even impose stricter regulations on how he would ever see the light of day.
1: Well, we will see what happens. Just about a month from now, that sentencing will take place. We really appreciate you joining the show this morning. Thank you for your time.
13: My pleasure. Thank you.
1: Niagara South MP Fred Davies joining us with this week's guilty plea from Daniel Senecal, the now admitted sexual assaulter of a 3-year-old girl.
16: Mainly cloudy tonight, chance of showers this evening, risk of a thunderstorm, low going down to 16. Tomorrow, mainly cloudy, high of 24, feeling more like 29. For the weekend, on Saturday, cloudy, high of 25. Sunday, mix of sun and cloud, high of 26. Monday, we'll see a mix of sun and cloud with a high of 28. Tuesday, mix of sun and cloud, slight chance of rain, high going up to 30. I'm Bonnie Heslop on 610 CKTB.
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1: Business professor Marvin Ryder. Good morning, professor.
25: Good morning, Stephanie.
1: Okay, no surprise because we all saw our credit card bills from May and we all owe a little bit more. So what's the real deal? What did StatsCan say?
25: Well, in particular, your bills at the gas pump. You noticed the gas prices had gone up. So on Monday, we got the data for the month of May and inflation increased from 2.8% to 3.2%. Now, still not a bad number. Historically, 3% inflation is not that bad, but yes, it was a jump. We are still not seeing the full impact of that Iran war, the closure of the Strait of Hormuz. Gas prices are up 33% compared to a year ago. But the good news is inflation doesn't seem to be spreading all that broadly outside. The other area that was noticing inflationary efforts were travel, especially if you're flying on a plane. Prices in the airline industry are up nearly 16%. But the Bank of Canada meets on July 15th. They process this information. And the big question is, well, if inflation is going up, is the Bank of Canada going to raise interest rates to try to bring it back down? And the answer seems to be no, that they feel these inflation rates are all being spurred by that war in Iraq and Iran. And although we get confusing stories out of Washington, most people think we are getting close to some kind of a deal that will will reopen the Strait of Hormuz. The minute you do that, oil prices drop, gasoline prices drop, and inflation starts to reverse itself. So I'm not expecting to see any big news there. There is one other little worrisome thing, and that was food inflation. Food inflation was also up in the month of May, nearly 4.3% if you're going to the grocery store or going to a restaurant. The major culprit there are fruits and vegetables, and they always are at this point because in May we don't have any domestic fruits and vegetables. It's too early in the season. That comes on more in June, July, August when the crops ripen and we can start to harvest them. So, again, I don't see anything here that gets me really, really upset, but for those people who are also looking for good news, i.e. inflation falling down to, say, 1%, that's not happening either.
1: Okay, well, if you didn't spend all your money on gas, you might have a few bucks left for Amazon Prime Days. And I have to admit, Professor Ryder, although I am a big shopper, I did not realize Prime Days were on until I saw your email.
25: Well, I'm sorry about that. I hope that doesn't suddenly cause you to run out and spend money. But yes, Amazon Prime Days are on right now. And after the first day of Amazon Prime Days, we had a little surprise. And that was that consumer spending on Amazon deals is down 16% compared to a year ago. Now, when it comes to Amazon, they are not used to that word down. Normally, it's up, up, up, and away. And they're not quite clear what's going on. Now, maybe consumers are looking at the deals being offered and saying, yeah, those aren't that great of a deal, or maybe they are consciously cutting back on their spending. Now, remember, day one was, I think, a Wednesday, so we've still got many more days to go, but it will be interesting to see what this means from an economic standpoint. Are consumers holding back, or are they getting more deal conscious as it goes? We're going to have to watch this.
1: Well, there's that, but also maybe, is it the dilutedness of this? Is that the way to say it? Like, it used to be a day, and then they spread it out over days, and maybe people just don't pay attention to it anymore.
25: Right. Well, it's a bit like Black Friday, because not everyone could go shopping on Black Friday. Then they've got Black Friday week pricing. And you spread it out so that any one day is not that exciting. Now, all of that is quite possible, but for a company like Amazon, who's not used to the word down, it's a bit of a shock to them.
1: Okay, let's talk about housing prices. There's some good news if you're looking for one in terms of affordability.
25: Right. So there's a nice organization called Royal LePage. That's a national real estate selling organization. And they released a study they did comparing 2026 to 2024. And the question they asked is it more affordable? They looked at 62 Canadian cities. And in 61 of the 62 cities, the answer was yes. Life has gotten more affordable. Now, this wasn't just about housing prices or the cost of occupying them, also the general cost of living, but they found that, yes, things were more affordable. Those people wanting affordability, yes, it has been going on. Now, they also showed a map of the 15 best cities, and that's where I've got to give you a little bit of bad news. There were only two Ontario cities that made the list of the 15 best, and those were Thunder Bay and Windsor. So I'm speaking to you in the greater Toronto, Hamilton, Niagara corridor, and nobody in here made the list of the top 15 cities. So while it is more affordable, it's not, say, the best of affordability, but nonetheless, things are moving in the right way. I'm one of those light a candle rather than curse the darkness kind of people. If it's moving in the right direction, let's celebrate that, even if there's more room to go.
1: I celebrate more, Professor Ryder, because I am from Windsor, Essex. So,
25: well, there you go.
1: Shout out to my hometown.
25: It's had some great things going on there. So it's not just housing prices. We've seen housing prices fall, but the whole occupancy cost question, all of those places have gotten a little more affordable. So I realize a lot of people don't feel it. A lot of people like to complain about it. But if you're looking at the numbers, life is more affordable today than it was 2 years ago.
1: All right. And Professor Ryder, we've been having these conversations for years, and I really do enjoy them. But I feel like we've been putting in the work for this day when you are finally going to let me know how to become a millionaire.
25: Well, that's really the question you want to ask everybody out there is, do you want to be a millionaire? And, of course, many people say, yes, yes, I do want to be a millionaire. For what it's worth, 5% of Canadians already qualify. There are more than 2 million Canadian households that already qualify as being a millionaire, meaning that their assets minus their liabilities are greater than $1 million. That threshold is not as high as it once was. If you own a home and you're mortgage-free, chances are you are instantly a millionaire. But there's a magazine out there called The Economist. It's published internationally. And they did a little look at these things, and they said, if you want to be a millionaire, the best route to go is to become a franchisee. They've taken a look at this. There are 80,000 franchises in Canada, and almost everybody who's opened a franchise has become a millionaire. Now, why is that? We know that if you go to start a business just from scratch, failure is a real possibility. Take a restaurant, for instance. Normally, 3/4 of restaurants don't live 3 years after you start them. That does not seem like a route to being a millionaire. But if you open a franchise with a proven, tested concept, you can think of a Tim Hortons or a McDonald's or even Dunkin' Donuts for that matter, you've got a much greater chance of being successful in the long run. And so their recommendation, if you're thinking about it, is get a franchise. Now, there's a downside to this. While it is entrepreneurial and you get to sort of be your own boss, you also have to agree with the franchise or head office. So you can't change the menu, you can't change this, you can't change that. You have to work within their specifications. And by the way, if you also have success, your ability to open a second or third location is also constrained because you're given a territory and you can only work in that territory. But nonetheless, studies are showing that as opposed to getting an MBA or doing post-secondary education, the best route to become a millionaire, become a franchisee.
1: I'm not good at following rules, so I don't know if that one's going to work for me. For now, Professor Ryder, we'll continue our conversations.
25: All right. Thank you.
1: Thank you so much, Business Professor Mervyn Ryder, joining us Thursdays for our business updates.
0: From the National Newsroom of the Canadian Press, I'm Jason White. Canada is providing $5 million in humanitarian aid to Venezuela after two powerful earthquakes struck the country, killing at least 188 people. Even more are feared dead as Venezuelans comb through the rubble for trapped survivors. Earlier today, Prime Minister Mark Carney expressed his condolences.
2: This is, it's a obviously fast developing tragedy. The two earthquakes, over hundreds of people dying. We are moving to provide humanitarian aid.
0: Global Affairs Canada says the money will go toward emergency food, water, sanitation, and health services, as well as protection and logistics services. The RCMP say there were no survivors in the crash of a firefighting plane in the Northwest Territories. The plane crashed last night about 50 kilometers from Fort Simpson, west of Yellowknife. The type of plane involved in the crash is typically used as an airborne command center to coordinate firefighting operations. This week's Montreal shooting has now led to a national security investigation on ideological violence. The RCMP says branches of its integrated national security enforcement team in eastern Canada and the northwest region are working together. Monday's shooting left a police officer, a bystander, and the suspected gunman dead. The suspect wrote a manifesto that expressed hatred toward women and called for violence. Federal Conservative leader Pierre Poilievre says he does not support reopening embassies with Iran. He cites transnational repression and the destruction of an aircraft with scores of Canadians aboard in early 2020.
5: This is a terrorist regime that has killed our people, and they have never, ever been held accountable for the murder of 55 Canadian citizens and 30 permanent residents, and they are continually operating on our soil illegally.
0: A diaspora group called the Iranian Justice Collective says it's heard the Carney government intends to restore diplomatic relations with Iran and reopen embassies. The prime minister said today there have been no discussions around that. Non-shareholders and media were blocked today from attending Lululemon's annual general meeting. Richard LeBlanc is a professor of governance, law, and ethics at York University. He says the move runs counter to current corporate trends around AGMs.
6: There is a trend with AGMs to be inclusive and to have in-person attendance, to have virtual attendance, to have hybrid attendance, to have attendance by not only by investors but other stakeholders as well, including the media. So the trend has been open and transparent.
0: The meeting was due to trigger the addition of two controversial nominees to the retailer's board. Lululemon promised to appoint Laura Gentile and Mark Maurer to the board immediately after the meeting to appease founder Chip Wilson. This is the Canadian Press. In sports, the Winnipeg Blue Bombers welcome the Edmonton Elks to kick off week 4 of the CFL season. Elks are looking to start a season at 3-0 for the first time since 2017. Winnipeg's 1-1 to start the campaign. Baseball action has the Toronto Blue Jays at home again tonight, hosting the Texas Rangers. Canadian tennis player Bianca Andreescu's returning to Wimbledon. She booked her spot in the main draw with a win over Alexandra Sasnovich of Belarus today in London. Montreal Victoire captain Marie-Philippe Poulin will undergo knee surgery in late July. She fought back tears today as she announced the update during a virtual press conference.
7: It's obviously emotional, but it's part of it. I think it's a journey of an athlete where you give your 100% every day. Things can happen.
0: The 35-year-old will be out for an undetermined amount of time. She's widely regarded as one of the greatest women's hockey players of all time. From the Canadian Press, I'm Jason White.
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16: Mainly cloudy tonight, chance of showers this evening, risk of a thunderstorm, low going down to 16. Tomorrow, mainly cloudy, high of 24, feeling more like 29. For the weekend, on Saturday, cloudy, high of 25. Sunday, mix of sun and cloud, high of 26. Monday, we'll see a mix of sun and cloud with a high of 28. Tuesday, mix of sun and cloud, slight chance of rain, high going up to 30. I'm Bonnie Heslop on 610 CKTV.
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12: The summer will look and feel like it with temperatures in the mid and upper 20s, loads of sunshine. We approach 30 degrees early next week, and it could feel like 40 on Canada Day Wednesday. From the CTV Weather Center, I'm Lindsay Morrison.
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2: It's Throwback Thursday. Welcome to the show. Shane Hewitt here in Ottawa, the village of Merrickville, just south of the city. Ryan O'Donnell is in Calgary, and Noah Skanga is in Toronto, all across Canada. Here we are for you, Shane Hewitt and The Night Shift. Throwback Thursday. We're going to throw back. Jump in our hot tub time machine. It's kind of weird for three coworkers. And go on a trip in the past. 1995. You see, in 1995, there was a war raging for fast food. And one particular fast food company decided they were going to change the game. Now, before we reveal which fast food company changed the game, it is a beloved memory of their restaurants. Deeply connected and opinionated, our experience of the food, and the Teenage Mutant Ninja Turtles had very particular tastes when it came to eating their food and what they wanted to order.
3: I want a large, thick crust with double cheese, ham, pepperoni, and I mean no anchovies. You put anchovies on this thing and you're in big trouble, okay?
2: And by anchovies, he meant olives. Because olives are gross. Which does beg the question, what is the best pizza? 7-10-10, what's your go-no-go? What's the best pizza flavor? I will literally, if there's olives on the pizza, hidden somewhere in the cheese, and I don't know, they're there. Disgusting. You olive lovers.
4: That's so disappointing to hear.
2: I interrupted you, Ryan. My apologies.
4: Well, you just got this is a pretty common experience for me, by the way. When people who don't like olives like to make it very clear they don't like olives. Laura, my fiance, is the exact same. Anytime the word olives are mentioned, it's the fake gagging and all that. So I'm used to this. But let me tell you, the best flavor of pizza chain is Greek pizza. It's the most versatile. It has veggies. It's fresh. You can add meat to it. It's got the olives. It's got the onions. It's got the tomatoes. It's got the peppers. And it's like if you have it on a big, thick crust pizza with lots of cheese, Greek pizza, whether it's fast food or like made in your favorite spot, all reliable. Love it.
2: Okay. Do you like Greek salad?
4: I love Greek salad. Give me those giant olives in there.
2: Just take the olives out. You can still have a Greek pizza without olives. Just telling you.
4: That's true. You can. That's true.
2: It's equally as good. So what is it? 7-10-10. Text it in. The ultimate pizza flavor. Noah Skanga has been a connoisseur of the pizza for quite some time. Our local show expert on the pizza. Best pizza, Noah Skanga.
5: So the best pizza is a simple pepperoni pizza. Now, with that said, there is a little bit of a twist here. Can't use the round pepperoni. Got to be shredded. Anyone down in Windsor will know what I'm talking about. Shredded pepperoni pizza. It's what's up.
2: All right. There you go.
4: Huh?
2: I'm telling you. He's got the PhD.
5: Every bite is the exact same amount consistency of pepperoni.
4: Oh, that is... Well, that's piqued my interest.
2: He's Dr. Noah.
5: Actually, in Calgary, Ambassador Pizza, if it still exists, you might be able to get it.
2: Yeah, see?
4: Ambassador Pizza?
2: Ryan's looking it up right now. All right. Donald Trump, before he was president of the United States, was a cheesy pizza salesman.
6: Do you really think this is the right thing for us to be doing, Ivana?
7: What do your people think?
6: Let them talk. Ivana. It's wrong, isn't it?
7: But it feels so right.
6: Then it's a deal?
7: Yes, we eat our pizza the wrong way.
6: Crust first.
8: Introducing stuffed crust pizza from Pizza Hut. With a ring of cheese baked into a totally new, thinner crust, you'll want to eat it the wrong way. Crust first.
7: May I have the last slice?
6: Actually, you're only entitled to half.
8: Large, just $9.99.
2: Which I don't think she got.
4: No, absolutely not.
2: Yeah. That was from the old days before he buried her at the Trump National Golf Club in New Jersey for a tax deduction. I digress. Stuffed crust pizza came into the world in 1995, and it has changed the way we eat pizza ever since. Ed Conroy, later on, we just chatted before the show started, he talks about you can get stuffed crust pizza with a cheeseburger in the crust.
4: Yep, you can.
2: And it does make you wonder a little bit. If it's a good pizza, do you need a stuffed crust? I'm not sure that you do. Okay, Ryan O'Donnell, aside from anything with olives on it,
4: yeah,
2: what is your what is the best pizza then?
4: Well, we love the olives. I'm a big fan of just like a New York style, like a large 16-inch flat pizza with a really nice sauce. And I love to put, this is going to sound silly, just like tomatoes on the pizza, like a roasted tomato in with the cheese and the pepperoni. It's such a nice little addition. It adds like a nice little fresh pop in there, a little fresh pop in your pizza.
2: So there you bake it with the tomatoes on it?
4: Yeah, like you still have the tomato sauce. You just have extra tomato now.
2: Oh, I think you're doing it wrong, my friend.
4: What?
2: Are you ready to have your life altered? Take that exact same pizza.
4: That's what I come to the show for.
2: That's right. Take that exact same pizza that you love. Take the tomatoes off. Cook it. Put the tomatoes on cold after it's cooked.
4: So they're raw tomato on top?
2: Yeah, but they get heated up from the pizza, so they get cooked just a little bit. The flavor's better. The taste is better. Hmm. Put cold tomatoes on your pizza. No joke. It'll change your life.
4: Right at the end. Okay.
2: Right, yeah, so you take the pizza out of the oven. You put the tomatoes on it.
4: Okay. All right. I'm ready to be changed.
2: All right. The reason why Pizza Hut is the Pizza Hut. Why is it a hut? Well, it turned into the red roof hut that everyone got so used to. In 1958, the Carney brothers, Dan and Frank, they were students at university. A local landowner had a small vacant brick building, and they wanted to put a pizza parlor in it. It was about a little enough to put a nice little shop in there. Not a big one. And they believed in a pizza shop. So they borrowed $600 from their mom. They bought some equipment, and they got a local chef to show them how to make a basic dough. Then they got themselves into the space. Just that simple. It was small, though. They had room for 9 letters. They wanted pizza in the name, so that's 5. It was a small spot, and therefore the name became Pizza Space Hut, because it was all they could fit on the sign. It became a juggernaut of a restaurant. It slowly went away. And then it came back. And then it went away. And now it's the takeaway pizza that we know and love today. This is not a paid segment, just so you know, from Pizza Hut. It is simply an acknowledgement of the stuffed crust in 1995. So today is going to be an awful lot about food on the show. The food professor is here going to remind us that food inflation is outpacing inflation in Canada. We're going to do some robot servers coming to deliver maybe your pizza. And Ryan O'Donnell is going to dig into the nostalgia that is the Pizza Hut. Fast food wars with Ed Conroy later on. Richard Cross will be here. We're going to talk about Toy Story 5 and booze in reviews. Maybe he pairs a pizza with his movie tonight. We shall see. Rob Breckinridge is going to be here. We're going to talk about some big stories. Did you know that King is going to reveal his tax income this year?
4: Yeah, he did. Yeah.
2: And so it's quite an amazing story because, I mean, everything's kind of paid for by the people, but he's still making money. So, do people want to know that? We'll talk about that later on. Let's dig into some of our Throwback Thursday.
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5: Throwback inspired by the stuffed crust pizza. All right, Pizza Hut brought that in. Of course, lots of people have made their own versions of that ever since. Strange things that you have found in the stuffed crust, Ryan O'Donnell. When it comes to the pizza, Ed Conroy says there's cheeseburgers.
6: Yeah, you can get the cheeseburger. The craziest one I've ever had was a hot dog. And I'm 90% sure it was a Pizza Hut one. There was just hot dogs in the crust. And it was kind of like having a double down from KFC, where it's just like the sandwich is just two pieces of chicken and bacon. There's no bun. The chicken is the bun. Mm-hmm. And sure, it might taste delicious, but you just feel awful after. That's what the stuffed hot dog crust did to me. Not necessary.
5: Normal. I'm exaggerating here when I say this, but the double down was like a year's worth of sodium.
6: Oh, yeah. And I imagine the hot dog crust equal in sodium intake. But I will never say no to a stuffed crust with just like mozzarella cheese inside. Yeah.
5: Really?
6: Love it. Oh, I love it so much.
5: I'm not sure I've ever actually had it.
6: Oh, it's an eye-opening experience. I will say that Papa John's does give Pizza Hut a good run for its money on the stuffed crust front.
5: Okay. Mm-hmm. Okay. Here is a text message from Jimmy Zubris, who's in Montreal, you know.
6: Hi, Jimmy.
5: Jimmy loves his Greek heritage, so he was very jazzed with an all-caps text about your Greek pizza comment.
6: Yes, sir.
5: He says, I love pineapple, but the best for me is a simple pepperoni pizza. Noah, Shane, Jimmy all know where it's at.
6: Well, I'm a hipster, clearly. I'm the odd one out.
5: Yeah. Nick in Montreal agrees with you, though.
6: Oh,
5: he says Greek pizza, yes. I like pineapple, apple slices, cabbage, red peppers, avocados on my pizza.
6: That's a lot.
5: I don't know if you're joking.
6: That might be a bit much. Cabbage? I'm Irish. I love cabbage, but I don't think I'd put cabbage on pizza.
5: The best pizza is Montreal style with the pepperoni under the cheese. Don't you always do both? A little pepperoni in the bottom, a little pepperoni in the top?
6: Not everybody, no.
5: Huh. All right. What is the best kind of pizza? I prefer two types. Double cheese, green pepper, onion, mushrooms, and green olive. Then a double cheese, hot banana pepper, pineapple, bacon, and onion. Whew, that must be some wicked breath. veg with pineapple and extra cheese. That's another text. Cheesy olives. Also on the list. 71010, what is the best pizza? You might as well text it in. Jump in on the conversation. Throwback Thursday, 1995. Some prices of some retail pizza in 1995. size tip.

0: typical prices. 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And you could get the old specials. Used to be a large pepperoni pizza, 2 liters of Coke for $12 to $15. Now, if you went to like the pizzeria style, the numbers we found included around $7 to $10 in 1995. $10 to $14 for a medium, large $13 to $18, $20 pizza would be fancy. So when you look at a pizza today and you order a $35 or $40 pizza, isn't it a little bit much? I mean, there's some pizza joints you used to go to. They used to always charge for the extra, right? But I mean, it was usually kind of worth it, generally speaking. Now, the biggest difference in Throwback Thursday between today and 1995 is definitely the price, but it also was the fact that it's kind of at the end of the era when people saw people in the real world. It's before the internet got super fast, so you'd get online, but you weren't online to really talk to your friends unless your friends were far away, bulletin board style. So phones were still on the wall, generally, or at least they were the cordless with the big antenna, pokey type, and yet life seems so far away from 31 years ago. 1995 Throwback Thursday down in the United States. Bill Clinton was the president, and in Canada, it was Jean Chrétien, the prime minister.
1: A great deal has been written and said about the friendship between our two countries. It has not always been an easy friendship, and that is normal considering one friend is a relatively small nation and the other the most powerful nation in the world. As one member of this house put it 3 decades ago, the Americans are our best friends, whether we like it or not.
2: I thank the Prime Minister and all of you for welcoming me to this magnificent capital city. The Prime Minister first came to this chamber to represent the people of Canada when President Kennedy was in the White House. I resent that because when President Kennedy was in the White House, I was in junior high school. And now the Prime Minister has less gray hair than I do. And he does, in spite of the fact that since that time, he has occupied nearly every seat in his nation's cabinet. The first time I met him, I wondered why this fella couldn't hold down a job.
0: Oh, politics were so different in 1995. The Quebec referendum in 1995 really was one of the biggest stories of the year, if not the biggest story all through Canada. But it was dealt with differently internationally, that's for sure. And from C-SPAN, we found this clip. It's got Jimmy Carter, George Bush Sr., and Bill Clinton. So from the outside in, remember 51st state, take over Canada, recent memory stuff. And then listen to the tone of this conversation from American folks on Quebec separation.
3: My own personal preference would be that the Commonwealth stay as it is and that there not be a separate Quebec province.
4: I would say that the United States for many years has enjoyed the best possible relations with a unified Canada. And I am not a...
2: The United States, as many of my predecessors have said, has enjoyed its excellent relationships with the strong and united Canada. But we recognize, just as the Prime Minister said, with regard to your relationships to us a moment ago, that your political future is, of course, entirely for you to decide. That's what a democracy is all about.
0: Throwback Thursday in 1995. Fast forward to today, where referendums are again on the table with popularity in provincial parties in Quebec, of course, and then in Alberta with that conversation, which I have no idea. My head still spins about which direction that's even going. At this point in time, Throwback Thursday, stuffed crust pizza. We probably should say that, by the way, I only have Vancouver. I don't have Victoria. Sorry, Victoria. 58 cents a liter for fuel. Toronto was 52 cents. Ottawa, 54 per liter. It's less than a third, generally, of what it was today. Now, prices for groceries. Should we talk about the price of groceries? Because they have gone up a lot. Throwback Thursday, the typical family of four was eating on $75 to $100 a week, according to the stats in Canada. You could buy milk for $1.50 to $2. You could buy bread for $1.25. Ground beef, how about this? $1.99 a pound. And a large box of cereal was $3 in 1995 as part of Throwback Thursday. Dr. Sylvain Charlebois, the food professor, says that the food inflation is outpacing inflation in Canada. And that becomes a bit of a problem, especially when you start to do the math of things that get blamed for it. And that's where my question lands, is the blame part. Because if we're going to blame the price of gas and the price of diesel on all things inflation and blame Trump for his war activities, then shouldn't the inflation rates be the same with food? Because everything else is going up and costs the same, yet our cost of food is going up. And it raises the question, why is it that the Canadian government seems to just go...
5: Mainly cloudy tonight, chance of showers this evening, risk of a thunderstorm, low going down to 16. Tomorrow, mainly cloudy, high of 24, feeling more like 29. For the weekend, on Saturday, cloudy, high of 25. Sunday, mix of sun and cloud, high of 26. Monday, we'll see a mix of sun and cloud with a high of 28. Tuesday, mix of sun and cloud, slight chance of rain, high going up to 30. I'm Bonnie Heslop on 610 CKTB.
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0: Dr. Sylvain Charlebois here, food professor. Food professor podcast, always performing incredibly well in Canada. People want to know about food and how expensive it is, because it seems to be very expensive. In fact, so much so, some of the data is saying that the food inflation number is higher than the inflation number, yep. Which is weird, because we pay for gas to drive, that's an inflation number, and then the food people, they pay for diesel to move the food. How is one more expensive than the other? But the good thing is, this is where the economics PhD, he likes data. He's a nerd.
20: Yeah, and we try to keep up, and we try to inform the public in terms of what's going on. And there's kind of two narratives going on right now. On the one side, I think there's a lot of people out there who think, well, it doesn't matter what we do domestically, we're stuck. We have to deal with higher energy costs. Food prices are going up everywhere around the world. Well, not exactly. When you compare Canada with the G7, we still have the highest food inflation rate among G7 countries. And some people are saying, well, countries don't measure food inflation the same way, which is actually true. But, I mean, 3% on how you measured inflation or food inflation this month versus last month, you're still using the same methodology. So a rate is a rate. It doesn't matter how you measure it.
0: Yeah.
20: So at 3.8%, it's pretty high. 4.3% at the grocery store, it's even higher. What really, really boggles me is why aren't Canadians asking themselves, well, in the U.S., I mean, their food inflation rate is lower despite having a president just slapping tariffs everywhere. And he's the person who decided to bomb Iran too. And still, their food inflation rate is much, much lower. So yeah. I'm concerned because I don't know how we're going to get out of this. I mean, we did in December produce Canada's food price report. Our window is 4-6%. We're in that window, basically. So we were right, but I didn't want to be right. I wanted to be wrong, because if we were right, we would pay more. And so you got to feel for the middle class. So what's pushing food inflation higher right now? Produce. Of course, it was in our report 6 months ago. Not surprised about that. And the meat counter, incredibly expensive. Pork, beef, chicken, all three of them, more expensive. And we are starting to get data for June right now. And Shane, are you a fan of salmon?
0: I do. I like a nice little. I've got some homemade seasoning salt with a nice salmon in the air fryer. Actually, is a great way to do salmon on a salad. Yeah, yeah.
20: Okay. Yeah. So salmon in Canada is up 80% month to month.
0: Why?
20: Yeah. From mid-May to mid-June. It's a supply issue. And, of course, the big monster on the horizon is the Canadian dollar. The Canadian dollar is really weakening by the day. And so we're about at 70 cents U.S. versus the dollar, Canadian dollar. And that's going to actually impact a lot of food importers. And we do import most, not all, but most of the salmon we actually eat in Canada.
0: That seems weird because of the ocean.
20: Yeah. Well, because 95% of what we produce, we export at a premium, of course. But 95% of what we consume is imported. That's the really weird thing about fish and seafood in Canada. It's a weird industry.
0: So whoa. So this is kind of like the beef thing, right? Is that so? We are taking.
20: It's actually worse than the beef thing, actually.
0: Yeah, similar though in the fact that okay, so it's so good. We're selling ours at $100, and we're like, yeah, we can only afford 20. So we just go somewhere else and we buy the cheap junk. It's kind of like Lululemon is a Canadian company, but we keep ordering from Shein.
20: Yeah. Well, I mean, Norway is a big supplier of ours for salmon, and they've got their act together when it comes to salmon production. They've built economies of scale. They export all over the world. They actually run very efficient supply chains. Australia would do that too, New Zealand, because they're middle of nowhere, so they have to compete on supply chain economics as much as possible. In Canada, we're not that strategic, unfortunately. And this is kind of the message I've been trying to send to Ottawa, because I was testifying last week, talking about this at the House of Commons, and I told them, listen, we need to have a vision for agriculture, and we need to look at food affordability. Whenever we actually implement new taxes, anything really. And so we're not doing that. So 2 weeks ago when Prime Minister Carney presented a food strategy, and I'm air quoting here, air strategy, because it wasn't a strategy. It was just a list of nice things we should be thinking about. And there were nice things we needed to think about, but there was no measurable objectives. There was nothing of that. And so in the meantime, we're seeing food inflation rise, and half of Canadians are saying, well, it's Trump's fault. And the other are saying, oh my God, we need to do something. So okay. I'm on the latter camp.
0: While you were saying that, I Googled what kinds of fish can I catch in the Rideau River near Merrickville.
20: You don't need quotas for that.
0: No, there's a long list there, so I might be that guy trying to catch my dinner. The thing that gets me in all this, Sylvain, is that it's the mentality of like, yeah, it's getting expensive, eh? Oh, well. And that's the mentality that gets me. This is a Canadian thing, right? Like, it's not our fault. We don't look in the mirror. We don't do anything about it. Oh, well.
20: Those are very pricey words nowadays. Oh, well, because we're taking a lot of things for granted. And we actually believe, many believe it's beyond our control. And again, this week, I don't know if you saw my op-ed about the CFIA, but the CFIA actually is requesting companies to submit a request for a license to import food. And delays can be days, weeks, months. And sometimes companies are actually ordering meat products, and these meat products are actually staying in a container for days, weeks, months. So we actually were able to go to specific numbers, and those delays can cost well over $100 million to the industry. But guess who's paying, Shane?
0: Yeah.
20: All of us.
0: Well, this is the thing, right? Like, I'm just so sick of Canadians being told that we're bad and wrong. when it's other people's decisions, and then we get told that we're bad and wrong, right? Like CFIA is Canada Food Inspection Agency, right? So if they are, I mean, if they're slowing it down and there's more bureaucracy, which is the whole, one of the promises of this government was to, you know, in his own words, drain the swamp, if you will. And yet then they're adding in more layers, which is making things more expensive. And this is where it gets mind-blowing to me, Sylvain.
20: Well, so, I mean, this week I was, I got a phone call from the CBC about inflation, the new inflation data, and they were focusing on tomatoes. Tomatoes up 45% year to year. So they made that the story because they could actually spin it around tariffs against Mexico, by the White House, inclement weather. It's all about pointing fingers at something else we can't control.
0: Right.
20: And this is the one thing that really concerns me, because right now the news we're consuming around food inflation is not entirely accurate. This morning there was an editorial in the Globe and Mail about El Nino. We're in an El Nino year, so we are expecting dry spells, droughts. Do droughts push prices higher? Absolutely. But in the op-ed, it was basically claiming that your prices at the grocery store will be pushed higher by El Nino. Not necessarily. A lot of factors can impact retail prices, not just the weather. Demand, promotions, taxes. I mean, a lot of things can actually impact retail prices. So the public discourse we have around food inflation needs to change.
0: Dr. Sylvain Charlebois.
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0: You're listening to Shane Hewitt and The Night Shift on the iHeartRadio Talk Network. There's someone I
1: used to see. It's Throwback Thursday in 1995. The Stuffed Crust Pizza is the inspiration for our throwback today. And it is kind of interesting when you really look back in time where we're at today with things like Amazon and delivery services and pizza. We've always had pizza delivery. It's not going to be long until Amazon starts delivering pizza. And I have good news, everybody. Bruce Winder is here, and I got Bruce Winder at a discount on Amazon today because it's Amazon Prime Day. So discount Bruce. Hello.
2: Thank you. Hello. How are you doing?
1: I'm good. Thank you very much. Things are good here. You are the retail expert, and these are the retail seasons. Kick off the summertime, Christmas in July, Boxing Day in July. Now we just call it something different kind of sales. How are we looking?
2: Yeah, I mean, the Amazon Prime Day in the U.S., Adobe put out something, a forecast, where they said all retailers selling online during the 4 days are expected to do about $26 billion, which is up from last year. And supposedly day one was up 5%. So it sounds like consumers are participating in the event.
1: So, okay, we're broke, though. So are we looking for discounts, right? Like, I mean, everybody seems to be complaining about cost of living, everything else. So what Amazon does start to solve for people is the now it's a discount. Now we're not generally comparing the price to the retail store anyway, so we don't even know if it's actually a discount. And they'll drop it off at your door when the price of gas is really high. I mean, it starts to become a bit of a perfect storm for at least maybe not delivering us value, but making it feel like we're getting value.
2: Yeah, a lot of folks were kind of looking toward this holiday, this event, as sort of a barometer of the consumer, because you're right, there are some headwinds, right? You look at the price of gasoline, price of rent, you know, we've talked about it ad nauseum, and the consumer is fragile right now, right? But, you know, based on some research that Ledger did, it sounds like consumers very much are in the mood and they're looking for deals. You know, they're more looking for private label, they've switched to cheaper brands. So yeah, I mean, with the delivery and stuff, it sounds funny, but you're right, it makes it really convenient and you do save a few bucks on gas.
1: Yeah, it's true. Are you shopping for anything on Amazon Prime Days, Bruce?
2: I bought a camera, a dash cam for the car yesterday on Prime, and I got it for 20% off, so it was $55 overall. We also bought some cat food. Our cat is overweight, so we bought some diet cat food to try to help the cat.
1: Diet cat food. Yeah, that's something else. I didn't know this was a thing that people would dig into for it. But okay, whatever. I mean, I guess you can buy absolutely everything. I mean, for me, I was very excited. I thought, okay, I've got to get some new doorknobs for my house. And take a wild guess. It's like the only thing that's not on sale right now, Bruce. So, if you miss and the things you need or whatever aren't on sale, I mean, it's kind of a one-shot deal through the course of, this sale. But I guess this is kind of what people go through, or are my expectations too high like other people where they're like, come on, man, save me money on everything?
2: Yeah, I mean, they got about 35 categories on sale in Canada. They got hundreds of thousands of items, but it is a bit hit or miss, right? You know, and that's why they're giving people 4 days to kind of wade through things too. But definitely people are stocking up on essentials. It's not just about sort of the wants, it's about the needs too. That's one of the sound bites that came out of the Adobe first day results.
1: With your experience in retail, with all the different places and stores you've looked at, how slippery is the slope of the discount? I mean, there is the discount that brings people into the store. And then there are times like this where people start to feel like everything is so expensive. We just had a conversation with the food professor about how food is outpacing inflation generally. And it all starts to become just a little bit too much. So when a brand becomes known for the sale more than it does the brand.
2: Yeah, it's a great point, and that's sort of that giant sort of balancing act that brands have to look for. You know, there's a number of brands that became too promotional. You look at Sears. You know, when Sears was around, people would just wait for everything to be 50-60% off, and they would sell nothing at regular price. So brands have to be very careful how they balance discounts, you know, maybe having some nominal discounts in there versus, you know, everything at 50-60. And but you're right, it's a slippery slope for sure.
1: Paint is another one that I feel like people just wait for. Like, what are products that are generally available that you think of when you think of, like, why would you pay full price for that product? You're going to get, just wait a couple of days, it'll be on discount.
2: Yeah, no, it's a great point. And you know what I would say is mattresses have been notorious for that. Pots and pans and things like that go on sale, like big discounts. And you're right, the consumer gets hooked on it, right? So everyone waits every 6 or 7 weeks until it goes back on sale. And that's when retailers do tonnage, and that's when consumers cash in on it.
1: We used to think of sales as the out of season, right? Like, you would come September was a great time to get shorts. Terrible time to buy a winter coat, you know?
2: Yeah, exactly.
1: With what you see in what is the outlet store these days, it seems like they put a couple of really current things in the outlet store to sort of keep enticing people to keep coming in, create a little bit of urgency on some of it, a little bit of scarcity vibe going on. Is that a thing, or is that my imagination? Because it feels like the outlet stores, in some cases, are just all of the weird sizes and ugly colors nobody wanted to buy. And some of them feel like they're just more of a sucky in with a couple of deals to buy the same old things you get at every store.
2: Yeah, it varies a lot by outlet store. Like, there's different type. They call it off price in the industry, right? But you know, some of it is, you're right, odds and sods. And some of it, believe it or not, is like engineered items where they go out and they buy, you know, proactively this item to try to draw people in. So, and they have to have that mix, right, to your point. They have to have something that draws people in, like a treasure hunt every week. And they're kind of hoping that while you're there, you'll pick up the odds and sods that are really hard to get rid of.
1: Mm. Is anybody doing better than others? I mean, we're talking about Amazon Prime Day, but is anybody actually doing better than the others when it comes to maximize these things from what you see?
2: Well, I mean, you know, it's kind of funny, but Dollarama's obviously doing really well, but they don't go on sale, right? You know, they don't really put things on sale. There are retailers, obviously, who do sales, nominal sales, who are doing well. Canadian Tire's doing pretty well. They're a high-low retailer. You know, they're not EDLP or everyday low price like Walmart. Mind, even Walmart has rollbacks, right? They did that for Canada just to sort of adjust to Canadians' desire for high-low pricing. But, you know, value retailers are doing really well right now just based on the economy. Costco's doing well, obviously, even though they don't really discount anything.
1: Mm-hmm. 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And it does kind of make you wonder, like, why would we pay full price? 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Get connected to Bruce online. Thank you, my friend.
2: Yeah, thanks a lot. Take care.
1: All right, so there you go. 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
5: From the National Newsroom of the Canadian Press, I'm John Kennedy. Canada is providing Venezuela with $5 million in humanitarian aid to support emergency relief efforts following two earthquakes. Global Affairs Canada says the money will go toward emergency food, water, sanitation, and health services, as well as protection and logistics services. At least 188 people were killed in the earthquakes that injured and displaced hundreds of people. The 7.2 and 7.5 magnitude quakes were among the strongest to strike Venezuela in more than a century. The RCMP say there were no survivors in a crash of a firefighting plane in the Northwest Territories. The plane came down last night about 50 kilometers from Fort Simpson, west of Yellowknife. Police say they did not locate any survivors at the scene and are assisting in the recovery of bodies. The plane involved in the crash is typically used as an airborne command center to coordinate firefighting operations. British Columbia Premier David Eby says a joint federal BC plan to buy unsold condos won't be a bailout for Vancouver developers, but there's now an opportunity for the government to purchase empty homes in other places for less than it would cost to build them. Eby says the government is looking at purchasing units south of the Fraser River, Vancouver Island, and Okanagan.
6: The market is going to correct in Vancouver. This program will not assist Vancouver developers because we are not looking at, and the numbers don't work. Four units in Vancouver. This is for areas outside Vancouver, Fraser Valley, Okanagan, Vancouver Island, where we see opportunities for rent-to-own programs where the numbers could work and where we believe there's an opportunity to buy cheaper than government could ever build.
5: Prime Minister Mark Carney rolled out the plan last week, and Eby says the details should have been available then, but the program will nonetheless help people get into the market. Conservative leader Pierre Poilievre says he does not support reopening Canadian embassies with Iran. He cited transnational repression and the destruction of an aircraft with scores of Canadian aboard early 2020.
7: This is a terrorist regime that has killed our people, and they have never, ever been held accountable for the murder of 55 Canadian citizens and 30 permanent residents. And they are continually operating on our soil illegally.
5: This week, a diaspora group called Iranian Justice Collective said it had heard the Carney government intends to restore diplomatic relations with Iran and reopen embassies in Tehran and Ottawa. This week's Montreal shooting has led to a national security investigation on ideological violence. The RCMP says branches of its Integrated National Security Enforcement Team in eastern Canada and in the Northwest region are working together. Their case is separate from the murder investigation being led by the Quebec Provincial Police. The suspected gunman in Monday's shooting wrote a manifesto that expressed personal grievances and hatred towards women while calling for additional violence. This is the Canadian Press. In sports, Montreal Victoire captain Marie-Philippe Poulin says she played through a torn anterior cruciate ligament and a torn meniscus in her right knee to help the team capture the PWHL championship. The women's hockey superstar is expected to be out indefinitely after surgery set for late July. The 35-year-old Poulin was initially injured in the preliminary round at the Olympics. The Netherlands looks to lock up the top spot in Group F with a win over Tunisia in the World Cup action in Kansas City. The Netherlands enters the match tied with Japan at 4 points, but with a better goal differential. Japan faces Sweden, which has 3 points at Dallas Stadium. Canada could face the winner of the group in the round of 16 if it wins its knockout game on Sunday against South Africa in Los Angeles. The Winnipeg Blue Bombers welcome the Edmonton Elks to kick off week four of the CFL season. The Elks are looking to start a season at 3-0 for the first time since 2017. Winnipeg is 1-1 to start the campaign. From the Canadian Press,